Free kick for a high tackle is going to come back the Swans' way. In fact, no, it's not. Advantage applied. As Roberts out to his fellow southpaw in Gordon, who's off and running in front of the benches, kicks inside 50, and nice bit of work there. McVee knocks it away from Papley and will have a boundary throw in. Forward pocket for the Swans. Sydney by 15 points. Fascinating game going, as you'd expect, on prelim.

0: tumbled across the boundary line for a throw-in. I'm not sure what Oscar McDonald and Luke Ryan were doing there. They both looked at each other as if to say, yours, no, mine, leave it, what?
1: There's been a little bit of uncertainty by the Freo players.
2: Well, that's the panic.
1: This is perceived pressure. When you bring the heat, then you get this perceived pressure, which is the knock-on effect.
2: Stupid Cox in the ruck. Oh.
0: Mason Cox is there. Leans against him, trying to hack it out of mid-air. Eventually, Wagner picks it up off the deck, and Ryan can clear for Freo to left half-back.
3: High bomb to a one-on-one. Voss there along with Melican. Ball hits the deck. Handball out from Wicks, trying to get it to ramp. He couldn't trap it. Now intercepted, or taken away by Cole. Sydney keep it. Handball to Melican. Handball back to Wicks. Hurried kick forward for Sydney. Out to meet it, Curnow. Burst through his hands. Ball sets up for Sheldrick. Sweeps a hand pass into the forward pocket. Logan McDonald hitting up. Can't impact. Falls to Erasmus Afrio. Hand pass over his shoulder. Was McInerney held without it? Yep. Free kick for Sydney inside 50.
1: This would be a good confidence boost for McInerney. He's missed a lot of footy. Like, he's a really key player. Like, before his injuries, he was the highest score involvement player in the comp. So I think missing so much footy, if he can go back, put this through, this will give him a whole boost of confidence.
2: Just whether he's got that confidence. It's a hamstring, isn't it? So whether you're prepared to let yourself go. I know Hayden Young at times starts to think when he's on the run. Listening to him, he said, I sometimes have to hold back because I'm worried about my hamstring.
3: So it's a 12-week hammy. Justin McInerney skips in from 48 metres out to give it a real test. Oh, it's feeling good. McInerney goals on his return. And Sydney are back out by 21. An equal game high, 7-6 to 4-3. Time on in the second term. The Swans on top of the Dockers in the prelim. Mick Malthouse, Ryan O'Keefe on ABC Sport.
1: That's the confidence boost he needs. He's a confidence player, and once he gets up and about, and hopefully that's what the Swans want, because he's going to be important in that midfield rotation. So hopefully this gives him a big boost of confidence.
3: Free kick count, by the way, Mick, 14 to 8. Of course, it doesn't have to be 50-50, Sydney's way. Swans, 5 free kicks inside their attacking 50 so far tonight. That, of course, resulting in a goal.
1: And what about holding the ball through tackle pressure would be up there, so for those free kicks against?
3: Yep, holding the ball. Sydney have won 5 of those. Fremantle, 2.
0: Mason Cox is still out there against McLean. He wins it down. He's Bolton bursting through. Hand passes off to Sarong for Fremantle. Sends it deep and high. Inside forward 50. Jackson out. Couldn't mark. Spill down to Cleary for the Swans. Clearing kick. It's a thumping one in the middle of the ground. Waiting underneath it. Papley shepherded everybody else out of it and was able to just caress it into his chest. But knocked away from him. He wanted 50. It's not coming, though. He'll be told to play on. He'll do so. Papley towards right half forward. Mason Cox punches it away from McLean, who then punches it inside forward 50. Cootie should get there first up against Wagner. Ricocheted off him. And is over for a boundary throw-in about 45 out from the Swans' goal. Deep in the right forward pocket, as Corbin told you, Sydney, they lead comfortably at the moment. They're up by 21 points, and it could have been more. 22 gone in the second term. Finals footy on ABC Sport.
3: Third time in the quarter, they've got it to 21. They haven't been able to get that next goal. Freo have answered on the previous occasion. So what will happen next in this game? The next goal so important from the boundary throw-in. Brayshaw feeds it to Johnson, who kicks long down the wing. Chase on back for the footy. Dangerous moment here. Joel Hamling one-on-one with Jackson. Hamling collects on the deck. Tackled immediately by Jackson and a stoppage. Inside the forward half for Freo, 70 metres out from their goal at left half forward.
1: So this is interesting. They put Jackson to go forward to help their forward line out while Brody Grundy's having a good rest on the bench. So when he goes back into the ruck, Brody's going to be fresh.
3: 21 points. No ruck for Freo. Cox late to arrive. Taken away there by McLean. Hurried kick forward and an intercept mark for Wagner, who marks on the logo.
2: I don't know if he reckons the game started yet.
3: Wagner. Long driving kick inside 50. Voss flies at it. No mark. Knocked away by the Swans. Charging through. Caleb Sarong got boot to ball. Kicks to the goal square. Carries the pack. Through for a behind. His second of the night for Caleb in his 150th. 23 minutes into this second term. It is Sydney who lead this game by 20 points.
0: Lloyd has the kicking duties. Goes on a trundle into the right back pocket. Towards Riley stand. Curnow flew, couldn't mark. Gathered here by Clark. Brunk the robot on tackle. Back inside forward 50. Amos was there. 224s do battle. Amos

0: Rampy. Amos is forced by Rampy to take it towards and over the boundary line for a throw-in. Left full forward for the Dockers. 7-6-48, plays 4-4-28. 24 gone, second term. Finals footy on ABC Sport. Here's Corbin Middlemats.
1: Forward 50 stoppage. Jackson palms it down. The walls close in pretty quick on Switkowski. Ball comes out inside the forward arc for Frio. Handball fed forward by the Swan. Straight to Erasmus. Jams it on the boot. He's kicked it out on the full. Sydney free.
2: Fremantle are getting a fair bit of football forward. There's no question about that. Inside front 50 this quarter, they're probably around about square, but it's just the finish. It's just that split second to have up your sleeve so you can have a shot on goal as opposed to that pressure.
1: Fremantle leading the inside 50 count for the night by 1, 26-25, and yet it's the Swans by 20. Long kick out of defence for Sydney. Jackson flew for it, no mark, slides through to Clark. Oh, hand pass intercepted. Papley down the other way. Handball forward onto Curno. Curno between wing and half forward, kicks inside 50. Dottoli couldn't trap the half volley. Ball spills out towards Chapman. He's got it. Dottoli's back, tackles Chapman. Chapman got a handball away. Frio with it on the wing. Johnson turns, gets a little kick forward. Oh, it was meant for Reid. He hesitated in the other direction. Mellican takes on Reid. Got a kick away. Slides out of bounds without being touched. Fremantle free kick for the last disposal rule. And Chapman can settle it down for the Dockers.
2: The young Reid's got to realise in finals football, you never hesitate. You've just got to put your body on line and take the hit if it comes your way.
0: Went back to Wagner. He showed that he wasn't sure where to go. Towards left half forward. That's a good mark, though, to Jackson in front position. Brought a Grant down. Played on by hand to Bolton. Shea Bolton for Frio has blazed away. A former Docker in hand with marks. And then he's going to put it out of the ground. Not quite. It's just stayed in play at left half back. Cleary looked to get a hand pass away. And then it's into the hand of McDonald. And he's taken over the boundary line for a throwing.
3: There's still some panic out there by the Freo players. It's a few tight, just hesitant. They're not make a mistake one way or the other. Just go for it. It just seems like they're just really reluctant and to go for some balls, leaving out. They just look like they're a little bit starstruck at the moment.
0: They look apprehensive, don't they, Fremantle?
2: I've seen this before with Fremantle, though. They're slow starters. I know you can't give away too much in finals, but they're not done by a long shot.
0: McLean got a kick away down the commentary wing. Chapman will track it back. He's got two Swans to beat. Papley was one, Grundy the other. He's done well. Hand pass off to Wagner, to Clark. Away from the Curno tackle, gave it to Pierce. The captain for Fremantle found Erasmus. That's a good kick into the middle of the ground. Opens up everything as Dudley marks. Hands it on to Brayshaw. Kicks long towards full forward. Big pack up in the square. No mark taken again. On the deck it goes. Still trying to work it out here. There's a free kick for him. It's kicking in danger, was it? We'll come back here for the Swans and they'll have it at left full back. Yeah.
3: Yeah.
0: Oh. 50. I'm not sure what the 50 was for. McLean got knocked one in the head and there was a couple of other little swings at it that were awry, but it's going to be McLean who'll have the free kick. And all I can suggest is, well, someone say something?
2: They're not pushing back hard enough, Fremantle.
1: McLean handball away to Wicks. Wicks goes long with the kick to a genuine one-on-one. Johnson got separation on Cootie. Takes the intercept mark. Curno very nearly in the protected zone. Frio back into the middle of the ground with a kick. Jackson just wanted it more. Reaches over the pack. Gets a handball out to Dudley. Dudley in the middle of the ground. Kicks to an unguarded goal square. Joel Hamley's got to get on his bike, and he does, just to save the day on the goal line. And behind, it is Sydney by 19 points. 28 gone in the second term.
3: Been a couple of really strong contested marks by Jackson that's really saved him.
2: Absolutely it has. This is where I'm going to become the coach here.
1: Oh, hang on, Mick. Short to Gordon. Gordon, who's had plenty of it, but been a little rocks and diamonds with his kicking. He goes wide. Erasmus tackled out of play by Rampy and will have a boundary throw-in. Half forward for Fremantle. Next goal, huge in this game. 28-minute mark. Second term, Sydney by 19.
3: You're right there, Corbin. Errol's just been a little bit off with his kicking tonight. He's made just a few decisions that are probably not like him.
0: All spun back in. Grundy in front of Jackson, fingertips to it, came out towards Erasmus, threw it on the boot, down here cleverly by McInerney, kick rebound back to him, and then he got taken high by Bolton, he'll get the free kick for the Swans.
2: What I was saying before, Mason Cox off, put Tracy in the ruck. He's absolutely has not even looked like getting the football on the forward line. Get him around the ground because he's a decent mark. He's got a bit of fitness about him and he's a thumping long kick. Change it up because right now, Sydney have got them covered in the ruck. And it's 50-50 with Jackson, but once it goes, Jackson's off, it goes easy 80-20.
0: McInerney kicks towards the commentary wing. Gathering it off the deck, Grundy got it on to Rowbottom. Tried to hand pass it forward to Totoli up against Warner. Putting the way into the ball over the boundary line for a throw-in.
2: Could have changed things up, Fremantle. Otherwise, everything could be the same. Their forward line structure is clearly top-heavy. Needs to change to a 2-4 forward line. And keep it as a 2-4, not 2-3-1.
3: Well, they've rolled Roberts back to Swans now to that winger, and then the half-forwards come up onto the wing for the Swans just to drop that extra number behind the ball.
0: Sydney's lead, 19 points, 29 gone in the second from the restart. The ball's been kept in here. Eventually, we'll have ourselves another ball up. Clint Wilden alongside Corbin Middlemass here on Finals Footy on ABC Sport.
1: 19-point lead for the Swans. Ruck Scherer down. Caleb Sarong kept it in front of him once, twice. McInerney there to intercept for Sydney. Gives it to Goulden. Back to McInerney. Back to Goulden. Runs out of real estate. And they'll be throwing in front of the benches. Oh, and McInerney and Caleb Sarong are at it. And you know it's serious when the emergency umpire gets out there in his track pants ready to sort it out. Umpire Martin Roger bouncing out from the bench. Minute of the second term. We're the only sport in the world where the emergency umpire has a uniform with only the bottom half of his tracksuit pants. to differentiate him from the boundary throw-in. Goulden, handball to Jai Sarong, kicks down to half forward, close to the boundary line, and Luke Ryan knocks it out in front of the members' pavilion.
0: Well, you get cold, didn't you? But everyone else in shorts, not running around.
3: What about the early season? What about the full tracksuit?
1: Correct, the full tracksuit. The tracksuit top only. Why is it just the bottoms?
2: Rowbottom's doing a fantastic job in Sarong. And Sarong's now trying to go to Papley. So it's merry-go-round, and then no-one goes on him.
0: Jackson down to Young for the Dockers. Kicked immediately towards the wing. Spins away from McInerney, from McCartan. It's over the lasso rule.
2: Well, actually, this will be probably his first kick, and the only way he got it is through a lasso.
0: This is Jai Amos.
2: No, that's Amos.
0: No, beg your pardon, it's Tracy. Tracy will head towards right half forward. Will bounce inside the forward 50. Another umpiring decision going the way of the Dockers this time. It's coming back towards Patrick Voss.
2: Well, Voss has got to put this through. He's done absolutely nothing, as have most of their forwards. Yeah, that's a free kick taken out of the play. So from this distance, he is quite capable of 50-plus metres.
3: Well, he's going to have to kick because the siren's about to go.
0: And he was going to get plenty of advice from the SCG crowd. Started with the long run up here, Voss. Won't matter now because the siren has sounded. He can take as long as he likes. Here he comes. Little footsteps, and now he sends it towards goal. It's on its way. It's not going to have the distance. Stop on the behind line. No change to that score at half time. Sydney's lead is 19 points. The Swans are 7-6-48. Fremantle 4-5-29. A couple of occasions they were able to get out to a 21-point advantage, but that's as far as the rope is stretched before Freo have been able to drag it back. But it's 19 points at the major break after it was a 16-point advantage to Sydney at quarter time.
1: Cops a bit of flack, doesn't he, Paddy Voss? And yet very much the bellwether guy in this Fremantle team, seemingly. He was well down in the qualifying final loss, came back, had a big role in the semi, and that was his first kick of the night after the halftime siren, and his team down, as Clint said, by 19. Logan McDonald's got two, one for Papley, one for Campbell, one for McInerney, Cleary and Tom Hanley. So they're the goal kickers for Sydney. It's interesting about this, by the way. So they've kicked seven goals. They've had six goal kickers. I was here on qualifying final evening or afternoon. They kicked 21 goals. They only had six goal kickers that night. So, of course, four of them kicked 19 between them. And out of the guys involved that night, Curnow hasn't hit the scoreboard so far. Neither has McLean. So positive signs for Sydney. They're getting it done by committee. For Fremantle, Jackson, Frederick, Dudley, all with one, and Erasmus with the other. He kicked the first one of the night. Sydney by 16 at quarter time and now by 19 at the half. This is finals footy on ABC Sport. Corbin Middlemass and Clint Wildon calling the footy. Brett Sprigg on the boundary's edge. With the coaching icon Mick Malthouse and the Norm Smith medalist Ryan O'Keefe with their take to half time. It is the Swans by 9.

0: 19.
1: Yeah, look, the Freo evened up the inside 50 then, and they had six shots on goal, but they missed a few too. They missed a couple of cross out, so they could have actually settled and started to chip away at the lead. But as you mentioned during that quarter, Mick, it just seems every time they're having a shot on goal, they're pressured or they're rushed. They're just not composed with it. When Sydney goes the other way, they kick 3-1. Like that is they look when they go forward, they look like they're going to score. So, and again, it's just this pressure, this constant. Adam, you don't have time. The players in your grill straight away. So, it's going to be if Freo put up another quarter just like that, or they don't actually come out in this third quarter. Which I think they're a pretty good third quarter team. If they don't come in and really just get things going, I think it's going to be hard for them to try and get over the top, because the Swans will just keep feeding on this and they'll keep going and going. And if Swans are in front in the last quarter, they'll just keep going. Like, they'll just go, the crowd will get behind it, and they'll just, this momentum of just pressure and scrap, they'll just love it.
2: I'll make a prediction.
0: Yep.
2: Freo be less than a goal down at three-quarter time.
0: Wow.
2: But only because they are winning enough of the football. Yep. They're winning enough of the football. They're getting it inside their front 50. Their tackle count is now up. Their contested ball is up. Their stoppages are up. What they have to do now is reorganise their forward line.
1: Yep.
2: And if they reorganise their forward line in a throw out what's not working. Because if I go back a couple of weeks ago, you put your hand out the window and it's raining, and Justin Longmuir goes, I'm sticking to the side that got me here for 20 weeks. You've learnt nothing. The following week, he picks the side to win the game on a good track against a side that is, and he takes out their main players, i.e. Stewart, etc., etc. If they can get their heads together, I don't know why it takes so long, if they get their heads together at half time, they can turn this around on the scoreboard. As you said, they had enough chances. Sydney certainly had more chances in the first quarter, hit the post a couple of times, but that's gone. What's in front is if Fremantle can capitalise on those entrances, and they should be able to, with a decent and a better structured forward line, they'll get back in the game.
1: Well, and then I want to throw on the flip side of that with Sydney, if you look at Kerno really hasn't fired up too much, so I think there's a lot of upside on him. And then you go Coody, Campbell, Hanley, Dottoli. Now, these are the forwards that absolutely just took Brisbane apart. They've got a lot of upside. Now, I know if a lot of them are young players, can they get themselves up and improve, or is this sort of the level they are for tonight? But if they can get a little bit more out of them, but I think Kerno is one that can hopefully get a bit more free. And if he starts firing, then I think that's an upside for Sydney as well.
0: It's so beautifully set up, isn't it?
2: Yeah, it is.
0: I know I mentioned it a couple of times during the call, and it feels like it may feel like it's overstating it, but the next goal felt so important, and it still does, doesn't it? Out of halftime, you think Freo come out, kick the first goal. For all Sydney's efforts, they're 13 points behind.
2: Yep.
0: Sydney come out and kick the first goal. Freo look at the scoreboard and go, the crowd's involved again, and we're more than four goals down for the first time tonight.
2: Yeah.
0: It feels like a big 5 minutes coming up.
2: Yeah, and the other thing is, I know this is a long time ago, and it's a different ground. 11 points, and you end up kicking 14 goals or something in the second half against Sydney, and probably a better Sydney side. Yes, the reality is that they are playing on a totally different ground, and have they adjusted to it? No. But I reckon by the last 5 minutes, it just seemed that the entrances were a lot better, a lot deeper, and like Dudley's shot on goal, he only half kicked it, that's could roll through, and it didn't, but let's look at the ones they could have got. They are slowly getting the hang of how you kick goals at Sydney. So it'll be so... I'd love to be in the players' room with Justin Longmuir to say what changes. Cox doesn't have to make many changes. He is structurally right now leading the way. His side are tackling well, harassing well, scoring when they need to, winning the stoppages.
0: Yeah.
2: What needs it. And it can be spun around. But I tell you what, get Cox off the ground and put Tracy in the ruck.
0: The key numbers, so Fremantle plus 16 when it comes to disposals. They're plus 8 on clearances, plus 7 on centre bounce clearances, 9-2. So Freo all over them there. Yep. Freo lead the contested ball, so they're plus 9 in that category. And as we touched on, plus 4 in the inside 50. So it's interesting when you look at those numbers, and yet Sydney have led.

0: By 20 points in and around that mark. They protected that lead in that second term. They kicked five consecutive goals at one point either side of quarter time. Sydney, after Fremantle kicked the first two. The scoring breakdown to give that to you to half time. So two goals each from stoppage, both one goal each from centre bounce. Sydney have kicked 4-1 from turnover, so that's the break in the game, 29 points to 9, and they both kicked a goal from a kick-out, so they're the key numbers up until half-time. As we've perfectly set up, it's preliminary final night, Sydney by 19 points, an undermanned team missing 8 of their first-choice 23 against the superpower from the West, the Fremantle Dockers, the minor premiers who won 19 games in the home and away season. They're the best third-quarter team in the comp. They've lost only 5 of their third quarters this year. Can they do it again when it matters most? They're 19 down at the half. It's all in front of us.
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0: And pass inside the forward 50. Papley's onto it in the pocket. Papley curling kick back to the teeth of goal. No mark for Logan McDonald, but a three. And Sydney are getting another look close to goal. McDonald, he's got one already tonight. Steps around. He's now got two. And Sydney remain red hot.
5: Well, up to the air. Sheldrick tried to work it forward. Umpire spotted a free kick. It's coming back here for Fremantle.
6: Well, that's the same free kick up the other end.
5: Yeah, the high fend off.
6: Yeah.
5: Against Sheldrick into the face of Frederick.
7: It's a big moment for Fremantle. Frederick snapped
5: off a step and he kicks it for the Dockers. Swans fans won't like it. Fremantle desperately needed that goal.
7: Jackson got it down to Frederick. Hand pass to Bolton. Hunt up against the boundary. Hurry kick straight down the throat of Cleary.
5: Yeah, great setup.
7: Tight in the left forward pocket for his first goal in finals footy. We're right behind the kick. It's perfect! First prelim, first major for Caden Cleary.
0: Back in the middle, Johnson first possession for Freo, gives it to Brayshaw, gets it back. So Johnson kicks to centre-half forward, Tracy the target, scored by McCartan, spills down to Young, slips the tackle, feeds a handball through to Dudley. Dudley shoots goalward, he's got it. And Freo hang in the fight, hang in the final. And the margin trimmed to 15 again. Can't impact. Falls to Erasmus of Freo. Hand pass over his shoulder. Was McInerney held without it? Yep. Free kick for Sydney inside 50. Justin McInerney skips in from 48 metres out to give it a real test. Oh, it's feeling good. McInerney goals on his return. And Sydney are back out by 21.
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0: We got a good one going here in Sydney on preliminary final night. Of course, the winner goes straight through to the grand final. The stakes are simple and understood. There is no tomorrow for the loser and no bigger margin in the season. You either get to participate in grand final week and what it's all about, or your season ends tonight on the scrap heap of history. The Sydney Swans by 19 points. The home team 7-6-48, missing as many as 8 of their best 23 up against the Fremantle Dockers, who are on the road, but are not going to get too many better looks than this. 4-5-29, Fremantle, the best third quarter team in the comp against a depleted opponent. They're playing catch up, but it's within reach. 19 points is the difference at halftime. Corbin Middlemass and Clint Wilden on the call. Brett Sprigg on the boundary. Mick Malthouse, the coaching icon, and the Norm Smith medalist, the two-time premiership Swan in Ryan O'Keefe. Couldn't be set up any better, Ryan, at halftime, and the way that it's positioned at the moment. I think there were some fears, and I gave voice to a few of them pre-game that maybe the Sydney Swans, and yes, it was spirited and it was emotion-driven and everything else, but would it catch up with them on preliminary final night? We got our first answer there, that they're here and they're ready to contend. They're 19 points in front. And so if you handicap the team,

0: games leading in. I think a lot of people probably felt Fremantle were about a three-goal better team than the Swans. Would you look at that? At halftime, it's a 19-point advantage for Sydney.
1: Yeah, and as I said before the start of the game, the players have come in, they know their role, and it's pressure and it's intense. And I said they've simplified their game style, and it works. And they've really put that heat on Freo, which I just don't think are used to that heat. And it's got in them, they're panicked, and you can see them getting out of the way. There's a few contests there. If I was one of the senior players and I saw one of my players do, I'd be absolutely tearing shreds off him. Like, it's a final. This is do or die, and you're getting out of the way or you're hesitant at going on the ball. Like, you even see it in the back line when Ryan and them... You're here to play. Like, this is fair income, and these young players from the Swans...
0: So where does that come from?
1: I don't know. I just think they're not used to the pressure, and sometimes if you've had a really, really good year and you've had everything on your terms, what happens when the opposition come out swinging first? What are you going to do? You know what I mean? Like, can you play a different way to the one style you've got? And you can see the good teams that, you know, the premiership teams over the years, and Brisbane are probably as good a team as showing. They've got different ways of winning.
0: Yeah.
1: And they've got different gears they can play. They can get in an arm wrestle. They can play fast or anything like that. I just think Freo at the moment, they've just got one way of playing. It's not working. They're not changing it up. So I think to your point before we broke, Mick, was they have to change something. They have to do something different. And the old cliche, the premiership quarter, couldn't be as more relevant this quarter. If Freo don't come out and change and start getting ahead or start looking like they're going to get ahead, I think the Swans will just keep rolling on.
0: Worth keeping in mind, of course, last time they met, the margin was 22 at halftime on that occasion, where the Swans led the Dockers by 22. They lead them by 19 tonight. And Fremantle kicked 100 points in the second half. They kicked 15, 10, 100 and came from behind to win by 38 in an enormous swing.
2: Yeah, well... Good luck that happening. I can't see it happening. This Sydney side's not going to bow to that type of play, but that's not to say that Fremantle still can't win this game. I personally didn't think it was going to be a high-scoring game because of the simple fact is that both back lines are reasonably disciplined, pretty hard at it, cover their man pretty well, and I thought that the rucks would be around about even. So that hasn't changed. It's just that Fremantle haven't found a way forward. Sydney show the way forward. We know they've hit the post a couple of times. Their forward line entrances are generally a lot easier. Give their teammates an opportunity to run onto the football, and their tackling has been outstanding.
0: You don't have to overhype it. The winner is through to the 2026 AFL Grand Final. The second half is upon us. Finals footy on ABC Sport. Sydney by 19 points. You're with Clint Wilder.
3: Well, the Swans continue on. Well, Fremantle find a way back. Grundy goes up and wins the restart down. The Goulden, who threw it on the boot, ricocheted away. It was taken there in the centre square by Sarong. Kicks into the right forward pocket. Onto it is Tracy. Looks to centre the kick, and that was disappointing. Only found the chest of McInerney in the best position. Immediately gave it to Goulden. Sends the Swans back towards the outer wing. All still on here. Comes out the back. Clark got it. Has it for the Dockers. Now to Sarong. Flares it back into the middle of the ground. Defensive edge of the centre circles is Brayshaw. Immediately kicks into space on the logo. Warner stabs it short to Johnson. Moves it left half forward. Two kicks from goal. Johnson for the Dockers. Sends it into the left forward pocket. Big punch from the side. Lloyd was there. Emily did really well just to be able to hold up Amos, and then Lloyd came across the front and punches it across the boundary line for a throw-in about 15 out. And the Dockers attacking goal. Left forward pocket. No change to that halftime score. Opening 60 seconds of the third. The score remains Sydney by 19.
0: Boundary throw-in. Grundy palms it down. Young's got it. Trying to burst his way through. Tackled. A hurried handball. Rampy intercepts. Got it out to Lloyd. He fumbles and then just soccers it further afield. Up to halfway. Logan McDonald almost stepped on the footy. Ball shoots out towards Campbell. Campbell collects. 55 out. Unguarded goal square. He's offline and misses far side. A behind. So a 20-point lead for the Swans. Only three teams this century have come from three goals or more down at halftime to win a prelim. So Fremantle trying to become the fourth.
2: That was one of the shocking entrance inside front 50 for Fremantle. It was just hoiked in the air and hoped that someone marked it. They've got to be much, much more disciplined in finding targets.
3: Warner to McVee, back to Warner, kicks towards left half forward. There's no mark taken. It's over the boundary line. And Voss, who tackled McInerney, and then he shoved McInerney the football into Voss's face. He gets up and pushes him away. Umpire, let's calm down, everybody. There'll be a throw-in. Left half forward for the Dockers. Imagine Patrick Voss antagonising someone. Ball thrown in again. Jackson got away from Grundy, who lost his footing. Went to Young for the Dockers. Oh, Sarong, that's got to be incorrect disposal. No, umpire says play on. Sat there for McVee. Kicks towards full forward. Amos couldn't take the mark. Gathered it beautifully, though, magically. And then throws it on the boot for a goal. Left forward pocket. The Swans are filthy about the free kick not given against Sarong. The Dockers didn't mind. They bounced up and headed towards the Paddington end and kicked the first goal of this, the third term. Jai Amos trapped it magnificently. All of a sudden, we're back to 14 points. Sydney lead, 7-7-49 to the Dockers, 5-5-35, 2:50 gone in the third.
1: That's a classy finish there by Amos, but...
2: Yeah. Just hand pass it out. Did he get the hand pass to that? I'm not sure, but what a brilliant finish by Amos. Quick entrance, so it was 1v1. That's the secret to it, is 1v1.
1: Oh, very unlucky, Roe Bottom, that tackle. That was as holding the ball as we've seen all night, but you can't take away that classy finish there by Amos.
2: Ryan, do you reckon each umpire looked at each other thinking someone was going to pay it?
1: Maybe.
2: No, I hear umpires say that. We were waiting for someone else to do it.
0: 14 points the margin. And Fremantle will get the all-important.
2: That's underneath. That's a free kick.
0: First goal of this term as Papley has his legs taken out. Sydney win it anyway. Hamble put through to Tom Hanley, who shoots Goldwood but misses. Papley can't believe he had his legs taken out.
2: And he's hobbling too. So that's the reason for that, is there to stop that happening. That is a free kick right in front of the umpire.
0: Sydney by 15, 4 minutes into the third term.
3: Ball in dispute across half-back for the Dockers. Brayshaw gave it to Reed. Now to Clark. Hand pass bounced its way towards Dudley. Look away. Hand pass works okay because Voss attacked the footy and lost his footing. Back again to Brayshaw through traffic. Bounces a kick out in the direction of Tracy on his knees. Hand passed it straight to Grundy. Luckily for him, he couldn't take it cleanly. Swans will bounce back through McInerney, moving it down the commentary wing. Hanley stretching for it, got harassed by Johnson. Ball hit the deck, scooped up by Jai Sarong of the Swans. Long hand pass forward into the forward 50. Warner got in the way of Campbell, allows Chapman to gather for the Dockers. Hands it off again to Brayshaw, to Murphy Reed, and then to Clark. This kick will have to be precise, and it is. Hits Voss on the chest.
0: Voss has got Frederick breaking for him. Marks out at high, or doesn't mark at high half forward. Got it on the half volley. A lot of halves in there. Kicks it into the forward pocket. Fremantle trying to work it out through Young, and in the end it slides out of bounds and will have a throw-in. Forward pocket for the Dockers.
2: I don't want to be too critical. That was a very... The kick out to Fredericks for start-off was behind him, so there's a 2 metres dropped. Fredericks then has someone right smack bang in the centre of the square, doesn't use him, uses the lead.
1: Papley's come off now after that collision. It's hurt his knee. Looks like a medial.
0: Grundy grabs it out of the ruck, got a handball going wide, and then for Joel Hamling ends up out of play. Ump says, I'll have it. Brett Spriggy's on the boundary. Spriggy?
4: Yeah, it was on one leg, that last stoppage. Tom Papley, that last bit of play, he's come off, as Ryan O'Keefe mentioned. He's having his right knee looked at, the front part of his right knee, despite the fact that it's actually his left knee that's strapped. So, issue here for Tom Papley.
0: That's Spriggy.
2: That's what it's there for. You can't have those... sliding in rule. It's a rule. It's there to protect the player going for the football. You can't take their legs.
1: Do you think the umpires looked at the free kick count at half time and go, we better even this up?
2: No. Well, they say they don't do that. No, and you can't do that. But nonetheless.
0: Repeat boundary throw in, same spot. After Grundy tapped it back out, they spin it in again. Gordon got a handball away to Rowbottom, who's bowled over in the contest or in the tackle, and the umpire says, I'll have it. So we've got a ball up here, half forward for Fremantle. They've kicked the last goal. It's back to 15 points.
3: Grundy wins it down. Hamling, hurried kick, is bouncing beyond defensive 50, and it's across the boundary line. That'll be the lasso rule. Free kick to Fremantle, right half forward.
2: Fremantle look different because their forward line looks differently structured.
3: Giannis takes the free kick, puts it back towards full forward. Crashing the pack was Tracy. Spilled down, though, to Roberts. Got it away to McCartney. Kick is a hurried one, but it's marked. Intercept grab coming to Jackson. So he threw it on the boot, McCartan, and just went straight up the corridor. Jackson was there and certainly had a mismatch in height up against Rowbottom. He completes the grab, 45.

0: line from goal, pretty much right in front.
1: I don't think Tom McCartland's meant to kick it there. I don't think that's in the playbook. Ever. You exit wide. You never exit right up the seam of the ground.
2: Oh, that's horrible.
0: Luke Jackson thought he's an opportunity.
3: Good position by Jackson.
0: Here comes Luke Jackson with one goal tonight. Can you give Fremantle a second in this half? And the Dockers flags make starter waving as Jackson's got his second. Fremantle edge ever closer. The margin back to 9 points now in favour of the Swans. 7-8-50 to 6-5-41. 7.5 gone in this, the third term. He was outstanding in the third term last week. He's begun this one strongly as well.
1: And again, they've all gone up to Brody Grundy, Jackson, Boss, all these. Just, I don't know why. What's the point? I don't know what you're getting at. Just go and play good footy.
3: You almost think, given it's happened twice, it's been set before the game. Again, you just question it. It's a waste of energy. What's Grundy going to do? Really, what, cry? No. He'll just. The last time this happened, Grundy was the reason for the next goal.
4: Fremantle with two in a row, something they only did to start the game as Jackson grabs it out of the ruck. Long kick inside the forward 50. McCartan knocks it away. Down towards Rampy. Freo inside their attacking 50 again. Jumping in on top of it. Ball comes out towards Voss. It was Wagner who got it out. Handball to Young. Handball to Dudley from right half forward. Deadly Dudley! It's touched right on the line. There was a delay from the goal umpire and eventually he signals, yep, that's a behind. Wicks got there to impact the situation. It's an 8-point lead for Sydney, 9 gone in the third.
0: That was like the big deliberate pause on a Brownlow night, that call. Made us all wait for it. The Dockers have it on the outer wing. Clark to Young, breaks the tackle. Hand passes to no one in particular. Bounce back to Clark. Has to go back inside defensive 50. Chapman's got trouble. Run down. Robottom got him, hand pass was awry, went to McDonald, in towards Sheldrick, snaps from the left forward pocket, he'll bring the SCG to its feet. What a goal! And that did just come off genuine pressure from the Swans. The Dockers forced backwards and backwards and backwards, and then Sydney capitalised on the turnover. Their lead is back to 14 points, 9.5 gone in the third. Sydney 8-8-56, Freo 6-6-42. Finals footy on ABC Sport. 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
1: And you say that'd be against the flow. Fremantle had started really well and have had all the momentum, but that was definitely against it. And that was just that pure hunter. Those small forwards, just add them. You're going to handball back? Well, we'll just keep coming at you. And a great finish there by young Sheldrick.
3: Yeah, I think it was Ryan who hand passed, Ryan was in position going across Clark, who decided to go back instead of across and out. It's a simple hand pass. He took the most dangerous one.
4: 14-point game. Sydney lead at prelim and a spot in the grand final on the line. Out comes Gordon out of the centre square. Drives it deep forward for Sydney. No mark off a series of hands. Spills to Ryan. Handball goes back to Clark. Surge kicks straight up the pipe. Jackson hands to it. No mark. Spills down to Gordon. Gets a handball out wide. It was meant for Roberts. Roberts goes to ground. Knocks it back to Gordon. 55 metres out. Pulls the trigger to the top of the goal square. Punched away down there by Pierce. It was a nice bit of work and Freo clean it up. Erasmus out to halfback. Rampy intercepts. Rampy keeps on moving. High bomb down to the behind line. Hands on it from Logan McDonald. Loads his own ball. Then kicks his third. Fremantle with two in a row to start the half. And bang, bang, Sydney have it back out by 20 points. A dozen minutes into the third term. 9-8 to 6-6. And the native sandgroper, Logan McDonald, with a big-time play. Sydney by 20 points.
1: And it's the kick game. You just get it in territory. Get it deep. They just had repeat entry. And Logan McDonald, he's been the standout. As I said, his form this year just keeps going on this wonderful trajectory. So if the other forwards start firing up, it could be dangerous if Sydney keep getting those deep entries.
3: Well, it's built on pressure. Both those goals have basically come from just at the Fremantle player and force the error.
1: And ramping, not letting an outlet there. Yeah, exactly. He's coming up, pressing, squeezing, shutting off outlets.
0: Can the Swans get another one here? Can Fremantle respond? It's been the course of the evening. The Dockers been able to just keep it within striking distance. Ball's worked towards the commentary wing. Swans have got numbers here. Rowbottom slid down, tried to get a hand pass out. Dudley almost intercepts, got bumped to ground by McInerney, gathered by Lloyd. Kicks up in the air, waiting underneath it. Warner would have heard footsteps, stood there. Detoli won it to ground. Spilled out to Clark. That'll be incorrect disposal. Got wrapped up, holding the ball. Good pressure again from Rowbottom. The Swans immediately move it to Detoli. He's got it at right half forward. Puts it towards full forward. Desperate spoil at the back by Oscar McDonald over Logan McDonald. The two Big Macs again go head to head. Throw in right forward pocket for the Sydney Swans. They lead by 20 points. 13 minutes gone in the third.
1: You don't have time not to make your first decision. Got to be straight away.
4: Sydney by 20. Boundary throw in, Grundy palms it down, but straight to Caleb Sarong. Get out of here, kick to halfback. Hand on it from Isaiah Dudley, close to the boundary line. Lloyd keeps it alive. Papley goes down to collect it. Rides the bump, had a player going over the top of him in Dudley, and in the end the ump says, all okay. Ball spills out of bounds, and we'll have a throw in half forward for Sydney.
3: I know who's missing the most at the moment is Bolton, has not touched the football. Don't worry about the others. He's one that can bring a lot of other players into the game. He needs to pull it. There he is. He's just got it. They're at him all the time.
4: He's tackled immediately. Ball spills to Brayshaw. Handball forward to Erasmus. He gives it to Reid. Frio are out downhill. Kicks to Voss. He's caught on the wrong footed. And in the end, Joel Hamlin able to take an easy intercept mark. Centre half back for Sydney. That's a howler. Tried to kick it short to Melican. Almost missed him. In the end, a socket out of defence. Kyle can't quite collect, falls to Wicks. He sockers it back to the outer corridor. Scooped up here by Frederick at half forward, tackled immediately and a ball up. Gee, there were some errors there. Oh, we got a ball up half forward for Freo.
1: We're seeing some errors from both teams. The pressure and the fatigue starting to set in.
3: Oh, yeah, but that sort of kick there, that's just bread and butter.
0: Mason Cox, got more telling tap down to Jai Sarong. Again, an ugly kick forward. Might work out okay. Cootie's onto it. Brayshaw tackles him, wraps him up, takes him to ground. Good tackle. Ball up the call. True centre wing right beneath our broadcast box here. The CG packed to capacity. Throwing up again. Another up with a telling tap. Comes down to Gordon. Threw it on the boot. It'll bounce inside forward 50 over the top of McVee. Back there was Oscar McDonald. Got wrapped up by Papley. And that's holding the ball. He just dropped it. Knocked out of his grasp. Made no effort to get rid of it with a genuine disposal. And Tom Papley, he might be hobbling around almost on one leg, but again involved.
1: I don't think he's got a leg. Both knees are strapped at the moment.
3: You know, I always like to look at where the source come from.
1: Yep. And there was a contest there from stoppage. Gordon clean.
3: Could you just go back before the stoppage?
1: Yeah, McLean gave your mate Cox a good in front and just gave him a ruck lesson.
3: He's allowed to get, he's allowed to get to the ball. When does he understand that?
0: Tom Papley. Tighter than a 45 degree angle to the right. He'll kick from 45 out. We're right behind it. It looks okay. Oh, it's the third poster of the night. At that end of the ground, the Randwick end.
1: That post. Yeah. It's got a magnet on it.
0: It's proving to be a lot wider than it looks this evening. Third poster. 9-9-63 the Swans, 6-6-42 the Dockers. 16 gone in the third. Finals footy ABC Sport.
4: Ryan goes long to the wing, and there's Hayden McLean who takes the intercept mark. Cox is appealing for a free down on his knees. Handball out to Joel Hamling. Long kick inside 50. What a grab! Is a big time mark ripped down inside the attacking arc, and it's Curno who gets himself involved in this prelim. After a quiet night, he came floating through the pack, and Charlie Curno has a chance to hit the scoreboard for the first time tonight.
3: Yeah, there, Mark. Sydney are marking it. Fremantle are not missing targets. This has happened all about the stoppages. And I hate saying it, but unless you have a ruckman in there that can contest the football.
4: Curno curls it through! New game high for Sydney. 27 points. They respond to the Freo push. The Swans 10-9, Fremantle 6-6, Sydney by 27, 17 minutes into the third.
1: Well, that's the first time he's run and jump and flown at him.
2: Had a chance.
1: Yep. But this might be the boost he gets now. He's a very confident player. Once he gets one going, he'll get a bit on a bit of a roll. So these are some really strong signs here from the Sydney forward line. They've been very, very dangerous with all their inside 50s.
3: Without repeating myself again, because Jackson's not in the middle, as it's Cox. Tracy can't even, he can't find the ball. If he was the last one out there, they wouldn't kick it to him. He's get him into the ruck so he can start to work around the ground.
0: Back in the middle again. Fremantle have got to find something, and they need to find it fast. It's been impressive again by Sydney. Under the outer side of the centre circles. Now Cox will win it down, but straight to Jai Sarong. He's tackled by Johnson. Ball up again. Here comes the Sydney chant. Mason Cox palmed it down to Brayshaw. Tackled by Dettoli. Ball up.
3: That's all Sydney have to do is just hold the ball in there. Fremantle can't break from it.
0: And Cox said this is what he wanted to hear on this evening. That's what he's getting at the moment. Sydney rolling around the SCG. Ball towards the logo, out of side. Picked up by McDonald. It's held to him. Three Dockers laying in to wrap him up. Ball up in front of the Bill O'Reilly stand.
3: Just hitting close. Sydney are getting it easy. This is where Cox has got to use his height, get the ball out wide.
0: Got it down to like Johnson. That. Gave it on in turn to Brayshaw. Kicked inside forward 50. Voss outmarked by, well, outpointed by McCartan, who got in front. Ball hit the deck. It's been locked in again. Frederick, who has tackled well at times this evening, is wrapping up Wicks. Ball up inside Freo's forward 50. Plenty to play for, of course. There's a grand final berth at stake. The Swans lead by 27.
4: Mason Cox wins the hit out. Sydney intercept. Rampy got a handball away. Scooped up by Dudley. Got a handball back to Wagner. Draws the free. Taken high. Right half forward 55 out. Cleary coming in and just got him over the shoulder.
3: It's better by Cox getting the ball wider. Keep the Sydney pack out of it.
4: Wagner kicks into the pocket. Spoil again from the Swans. Deep in defence. Ball spits out. Wagner, who kicked it in there, follows up. He's tackled. Holding the ball. Taking the ground. Trying to get a kick away. And Wicks with the defensive act. Gee, that's a hot whistle.
3: Wow.
4: Well, we're told if you're tackled nowadays, you just got to make an attempt to get rid of it, which I would argue Wagner did. Yet the whistle went against him. So Wicks takes the free, 27 points, a game high, Sydney's lead, as we're about to tick into time on in the third. Long kick to the wing, off hands to Logan McDonald. Handball to Jai Sarong. He gives it to Goulden. Kicks in the middle of the ground for Dettoli. Got it on the half volley. He's tackled and a ball up inside the centre square. It is Sydney by 27 points, 20 minutes gone in the third.
0: It's a game high lead, as Corbin told you a few moments ago. Mason Cox against McLean. Cox won it to ground. Knocked forward by Jai Sarong inside Sydney's forward 50. Oh, Warner had it. Gave it straight to Logan McDonald. He kicks towards the goal square through the hands of Curno. As McDonald did well. McPhee was back there to mop up for the Dockers. Gave it to Chapman. Oh, dangerous kick, but it worked all right. Warner marked, but Cleary was closing him down. Warner stood there, took the grab for Fremantle. Flares it out to Ryan, who stretches. And that's out of bounds on the fall. He couldn't even get a touch on it inside the field of play. The lasso rule will have the Swans with it at left half forward.
4: Coody is going to put it back inside the forward 50. Kicks for Curno. Oh, Charlie Curno. Really called his name in the first half. He's kicked the last goal and he's got an opportunity here to double up. Marks in the left forward pocket.
1: That's a perfect kick. Charlie held his space. There was the leading lane, and that's a beautiful, strong contested mark. Protect the space, lead up, put the Dukes out.
4: He's a two-time Coleman medalist, but he hasn't done it in September. He had a breakout final in the quali and he misses here. Make a 1-1 for the ninth for Charles, but game high lead grows up to 28 points Sydney's way. 21 gone in the third, and Freo need a response. Finals footy on ABC Sport.
0: Moving short to Chapman from the kick in from Ryan, and Chapman steps inside to Toley. He'll kick towards the commentary wing. Erasmus underneath, it didn't quite get to him. Milliken just crashed into his own teammate there. Actually, the ball's been locked in. Milliken was coming one way. Hanley the other, they collided. No damage done. They're both up and they're okay.
4: I think I robbed Charlie of one of his Colemans too. So he's a three-time Coleman medalist, of course. People out there screaming at their radio.
0: One down here by Grundy. His father was Chapman for the Dockers. Hand passed into space. Onto it, Murphy Reid. Grundy's done well. Came across. Tackled the footy over the boundary line with Reid. And there's a throw-in. The Dockers interchange gates right beneath our broadcast position. Finals footy on ABC Sports. Sydney lead this prelim final by 28 points. 22 gone in the third. Boundary umpire unfurls. Again, it's Jackson against Grundy. Came off Grundy's body, hit the deck. Young couldn't gather it first time, nor a second. Still went out after it. Pressure came from Rowbottom. Ricocheted away and over for what is a lasso rule. That's unfortunate for Freo.
1: It came off Young's foot.
3: Oh, absolutely.
0: Young knew it as well. He slapped his... We're going to review this, but I think you're all right in what you've said.
3: Well, it was not only... It was so clear.
0: Lassie rule has been paid. Eventually, it will come back to McInerney. He'll get the free kick just shy of centre wing. Commentary sign.
4: Hasn't played since round 13 out without Hammy. Justin McInerney, who was in All-Australian form when he went down two. Kicks for Grundy in the one-on-one battle with Jackson. Jackson, fair bit of it, no mark. Spills to Chapman. Dangerous handball inside. Rampy got it out to Papley. Handball inside 50. Sheldrick can't trap it. Spills to Ryan. Ryan with the clearing kick out of defence. Voss has got a bit to do. It bounces a long way from him. And in the end, Sydney will get their first through Lloyd. Scoops it up. Handball away to Cleary. Cleary needs another option. Gives it to Malikan. Gee, runs into trouble immediately. Cleary goes back to Malikan. Clever tap out. Back to Jai Sarong. High kick inside 50. And Alex Pearce, the pro, able to get back and take the intercept mark at half back. They're not booing him. They're saying Moose, of course. The big Moose. Sounds better when they all say it as a collective than when I'm trying to pump it out. One out on the radio. Long kick to the wing and has punched out a play by McCartan, who's had a big night. Well, the boundary throw-in on that eastern wing. It is Sydney by 28 points. This final hangs in the balance. Sydney with their biggest lead of the night at 28. Corrections.
1: Do you think Freo are happy with that slow movement out of their back line? Is that how they've played all year?
0: No. In fact, it's what they did for a couple of years and they changed it up this season. Going in, Murphy Reid's been pinged. He'll get the free kick here. It'll come back to Gould. He's pleading with his teammates not to play on and get themselves into trouble. Eventually, Grundy hears the cries and throws it back to Gould.
1: Well, it's smart. You don't need to play into risk. Now you just got to just play territory.
0: He'll go short. And that's taken high there. Brayshaw gone around the chin area and the side of Sarong's face. Jai Sarong is up. And look to move it inside forward 50. Kicks long towards full forward. Decent battle between McDonald and Kerner. Hacked off the ground there by Papley. That's gone out of bounds on the forward. It'll be a free kick here to Johnson for the Dockers at right full back. Sydney at 10-10-70. The Dockers are 6-6-42. 2026 is slipping away for those in the purple. 25 gone in the third.
4: Kick six goals for the night. They need to kick five to hit the front and do a superb job defensively, holding out Sydney. Long kick down the line. Spills to young Kyle. Got a hand pass back inside, meant for Jai Sarong. Taken by Ryan. He's tackled and a ball up. Half forward for Sydney.
3: Bolton's still, he's on the bench, so he's not going to get a kick on the bench, but he is so massively important to break up the lines.
4: Grundy knocks it forward, straight to Ryan. The 1-2 with the hand pass with him and Brayshaw. And now the hurried kick forward from Ryan. And Voss takes a sprawling mark.
3: Just too slow.
4: His first kick of the game was after the halftime siren. He goes long down the line here. Tracy the target and the tangle with McCartan. Ball spills down to Switkowski. She's tackled immediately, almost like he wasn't expecting the tackler to come for him. We'll have a ball up here, half forward for Fremantle. 60 out from their attacking goal. Swans by 28 points, 26 gone in the third.
1: If the game goes like this with this pace and just long down the line contact, it's going to suit Sydney. They're playing right into their hands, Freo.
0: Jackson palmed it down, straight to Switkowski. Facing retirement at the end of tonight, unless Freo can do something special now. Not with that, as Grundy gets clean possession towards the wing. McPhee intercepted, gave it to Sarong. He broke a tackle, Sarong for the Dockers. Caleb kicks inside forward 50. Carton again, good spoil up against Tracy. Came down to Rowbottom. His hand pass intercepted by Young. Threw it on the boot. Might be a mark here to Rampy. Gathered the footy though. Kicked outside his defensive 50 to left half back. Strong under real pressure, but it came to McDonald. Oscar Rather, Logan tapping it forward. Swakowski got in the way. Back to Caleb Sarong. And he was tackled over the boundary line for throwing right half forward. So there's a Logan McDonald and an Oscar McDonald and a couple, they're no relation, and a couple of Sarongs as well out there. And the boos are for the cutaway of the crowd watching on in Fremantle, just been shown on the big screen.
3: Well, they're not showing it yet. They're not giving a yelp at the moment, Fremantle. Their setups are wrong. Their run is poor.
4: Stoppage win here, though. Brayshaw gives it to Caleb Sarong and then a handball out towards Oscar McDonald. But it's coming back to Grundy. And Grundy and Jackson have been at it all night. And Grundy ended up on his backside, as did Luke Jackson. And the umpire has spotted a free kick off the ball. And Freo have to give the footy back. Grundy handball away towards Gordon. Kicks down the wing. Reaches Logan McDonald on the hop. Handball away to Cleary. Drives it inside the forward 50. Freo with the numbers. Chapman rises up. Spoils it away. Into the path to Judd McVee. Got a deal with Papley. Does well to step around him. He's got support. And a hand pass out to Ryan, who can just kick down that eastern wing. And he finds Young, who marks defensive side of halfway. Sydney by 28.
0: Young, oh, backing back Brayshaw, coming the other way. Lloyd, who won it to ground. Socket forward by Johnson, got bumped off it by McInerney. Swinkowski able to gather, gave it to Brayshaw, ran straight in to Milliken. Ball spilled out, came to Rowbottom, then to Rampy. Brayshaw's in a bit of trouble after that hit, as it's now with Goulden. Kicks in the direction of Papley, but a good spoil from McVee. Flew at the football, punches it across the boundary line for throwing.
3: Yeah, it's okay to stand up and tackle, but they've been hit so often by Sydney, and they just can't get free at all. So what was working for them isn't working for them. So they're trying to take the tackler on. They're better off now trying to either get rid of it as quick as they can to get the ball into the forward line.
5: We've got to change their game style. They've just got to be quick kick out of contest.
4: Boundary throw in. Jackson palms it down. Young hunting out after it. Got a handball away to Caleb Sarong. Hurried kick forward and good mark by Swickowski playing in front. Takes the mark, his career on the line tonight. Chips a kick down towards half forward. Voss marks, never broke stride. Kicks inside 50. Tracy down there with the tap. Knocked it straight to Roberts and Sydney able to calm it down. Handball to Rampy. Handball away to McInerney. He's going to run straight past Tracy. Takes it out of defence. Kicks wide. Finds Logan McDonald up on the wing. Danger signs for Fremantle. Sydney by 28 points late in the third.
3: Well, I thought they had a chance at halftime. Take it back. The Sydney has just been too consistent.
0: McInerney sliding out. Can't complete the mark for McDonald's kick. Spilled out towards Brayshaw. Drew McDonald, Logan towards him, gave it off to Johnson, kicks inside forward 50, backing back Voss, marks. In front of the right hand behind post, he marks 40 from goal, and he simply has to kick this in the shadows of three-quarter time.
5: Well, it's a lucky shot on. That's an absolute sitter he's dropped there, McInerney. So they're lucky to have a shot off that.
3: Why is the umpire taking that ball?
0: Because Brayshaw's had to come off under the blood rules.
3: Oh, it's blood.
0: So he's right. Taking the ball back while he comes off the ground.
3: We still haven't advanced ourselves forward like other codes.
4: Blood rule, Mason Cox. You got the hits going tonight, Mick.
3: Am I wrong in reason?
4: No, you'll have plenty of supporters, I'm sure.
0: Here comes Patrick Voss. Fremantle will crave a goal. The stuttering start. The kick is on its way. Goal umpire watches it go through for a behind. This is the right-hand side. 10-10-70 the Swans, 6-7-43 the Dockers. Half an hour gone in the third. You're on ABC Sport.
5: That's a goal that needed to be kicked. Absolute sitter.
4: Have a look at this. Jake Lloyd just steps outside the goal square. No one comes to him, so he just stood there, put the ball on the ground, drain a few more seconds off the clock. Tick, tick, tick. Now decides to kick it long to the wing. Spills to Rowbottom. The 1-2 with Curno. And Rowbottom, bit of hang time. Like the NFL punter. Up and down the wing, and in the end out of play as Campbell and Warner compete for it. So we'll have a throw-in between wing and half forward for the Swans.
5: That's a smart play. It's almost just get it up there. Let's force another stoppage. We just need to congest this. Freo going to play straight, no hands, playing this way.
4: 27 points, Sydney's lead. Grundy palms it down. Bolton in the vicinity. Grundy got him high. Free kick for Bolton.
3: First possession. First possession for the quarter.
4: They needed a big third term, Freo. And Shea Bolton with just the one touch. It's a short kick to Frederick.
3: There's no ball movement, no speed on the ball.
4: Can they get one here? Sneak one in against the flow before three-quarter time. Short kick towards Wagner. Final 30 seconds. Wagner goes wide with the entry to Young, who takes a contested mark in front of the members at left half forward. He's 45 out on the boundary.
3: Left foot. It's going to be hard from there.
5: Yeah, only the good ones kick it from there, Mick.
3: Yeah. How did you knock over mate?
5: A couple.
4: Now, the signs are up on the bench, and his teammates are coming over to him saying, hey, pump the brakes. Let's not pass it off. Take this kick. And they need something special. After the three-quarter time siren, Hayden Young, left-footed drop punt, sails goalward. He's kicked it. They needed some.

0: as they hit the huddle with a quarter remaining in either the Sydney or the Fremantle season. A spot in the 2026 grand final on the line. The goal kickers, 3 for Logan McDonald, 1 each for Papley, Sheldrick, Campbell, McInerney, Cleary, Curnow and Hanley. Meanwhile for Fremantle, 2 for Jackson, and then singles for Amos, Young, Erasmus, Frederick and Dudley. It is perfectly placed with a quarter to play, Sydney by 21 for a spot in the 2026 decider. The thoughts of Mick Malthouse and Ryan O'Keefe coming up. This is Finals Footy on ABC Sport.
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9: Young the dock is, oh, Sarong, that's got to be incorrect disposal. No, umpire says play on. Sat there for McVee, kicks towards full forward. Amos couldn't take the mark, gathered it beautifully though, magically, and then throws it on the boot for a goal. Left forward pocket, the Swans are filthy about the free kick not given against Sarong. The Dockers didn't mind, they bounced up and headed towards the Paddington end and kicked the first goal of this, the third term. To Roberts, got it away to McCartney, kick is hurried one, but it's marked, intercept, grab coming to Jackson. Here comes Luke Jackson with one goal tonight. He gives Fremantle a second in this half. And the Dockers flags, they start a waving as Jackson's got his second. Fremantle edge ever closer. Clark has to go back inside defensive 50. Chapman's got trouble. Run down. Robottom got him. Hand pass was awry. Went to McDonald. In towards Sheldrick. Snaps from the left forward pocket. He'll bring the SCG to its feet. What a goal. And that did just come off genuine pressure. Erasmus out to halfback. Rampy intercepts. Rampy keeps on moving. High bomb down to the behind line. Hands on it from Logan McDonald. Roots his own ball. Then kicks his third. Handball out to Joel Hamling. Long kick inside 50. What a grab. That is a big time mark. Ripped down inside the attacking arc, and it's Curnow who gets himself involved in this prelim. Curnow curls it through. New game high for Sydney. 27 points.
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0: This could not be better placed. For the third time in 5 years, the SCG hosting a preliminary final. They had a one-point game here in 2022. 30 years ago, almost to the day, it was a kick after the siren from the great Tony Plugger Lockett. What are we in for here? Sydney by 21 with a quarter to go in the prelim. Mick Malthouse, the coaching icon, and the Norm Smith medalist, Ryan O'Keefe.
10: Well, Ryan, you were right. I honestly thought that given this late in the second quarter, there was a turn, and it looked like Fremantle were just starting to come to grips with the ground for a start off. Had players, all the ones they wanted involved, were involved. Bolton, that quarter, got a free kick here, first touch of the ball. Tracy still hasn't gone anywhere near it. Voss missed a sitter. Cox is getting smashed in the ruck, so their secondary ruck is getting smashed. Tracy can't touch it. Backline holding up generally, not too bad. Made a couple of mistakes, but 10 goals at three-quarter time is not overwhelming. But there was one goal in particular, and you said it before the game, that Sydney's tackling is outstanding. Fremantle were forced back from around about 10 metres from the centre square, back, gave it up, goal, said it all. And it wasn't that he gave it, the last player gave it up easily, it was just that they were continually harassing the player in his face, so his decision-making become blurred, wrong decision, and Sydney thoroughly deserve where they're at.
11: Yeah, and as I said, that their game plan is quite simple. It's putting pressure and it's territory. And they don't need to change. Frio do. So if Frio play like they did in that quarter, go slow out of their back,

0: back half, go long down the line, don't take the game on with some speed and breaking the lines, they're going to just play straight into Sydney's hands.
1: Yep,
0: so,
1: absolutely.
0: But Sydney, again, they're just going to be hunting the contest, just get it going forward, get repeat entries, repeat stoppages in their front half, and that's all they need. That's all they need to do. So there's one. There's going to be two very different styles. In saying that, Sydney can't afford to park the bus because Freo are too good, and they can score and score heavily if they get going. So this first 5 minutes is really going to set the tone of how this quarter plays out.
2: Fremantle, by the way, are going to have to break their own history books tonight. They have never come back from a margin greater than 18 points at three-quarter time.
3: The best two teams all year, one versus two. There's room in the grand final for only one of them. 21 points Sydney's advantage as we start the final term. Comes to Jai Sarong, got a hurried kick forward, picked up by Warner coming off the square, and he's tackled, ball up again.
4: Yeah, everyone tough at it. They know what's at stake.
3: 20 minutes to decide it for a spot in the grand final and a chance to play for an AFL premiership. Sydney get it going forward. Campbell, high kick to the top of the goal square. Papley in a tangle. Gives away a free, and McVee gets it at fullback for Fremantle.
2: Decides to move it on quickly. Better from Fremantle, and desperately needed long towards Erasmus, who marks, pauses, running by Brayshaw, receives the hand pass. He'll kick in the direction of Frederick, goes over the top of Frederick, and he'll chase it towards the boundary line, and that's going to go out for a free kick. The lasso rule across the line, last disposal out of bounds. Wicks takes it quickly, sends it back inboard again. The chance to build up once more. This is Goulden with it. Inside his defensive 50 again. Carlton eventually hands it off to Goulden once more. Under real pressure, did get the kick away. Comes from down to that left half back. The umpire spotted a free kick here. It's going again the way of the Dockers. It'll come here to Johnson. He's got it at right half forward.
3: Johnson, bit of hang time on the kick for Bolton. He got some contact front on. And a free kick for Shea Bolton right on the 50.
4: The thing is about this, he is good for this distance. So I don't know what happened to the other one. He tried to get around him too late. So for his point of view, hopefully he's learnt from it. It's actually inside 50, so depends who stands on his mark. Take him on. Wicks on his mark.
0: Yeah, it's Wicks.
3: This is why they got him to the club in a big-time final for a big-time moment. Right half forward, drop punt is pure. Shea Bolton, showtime. Right when they needed him, he delivers. And Fremantle pull a little closer. Sydney by 15 points. The Dockers with back-to-back goals. Two big-time drop punts from set shots. Fremantle move to 8-7-55. Sydney 10-10-70. The back of your seat already redundant. 3 minutes into the final term. Finals footy on ABC Sport.
0: That's a lovely finish there. Beautiful kick. Couldn't get it as pure as you, any more pure than that. Let's come off the back of those Sydney trying to do, like, try and bring it out the open side and take it on in a risky kick by Goulden. They would have been better if they kept going long down the line. I said they just need to just clog it up and just play that contested forward movement game.
2: Can one become two for the Dockers? Can the Swans respond? Jackson went up early and came down towards Sarong. He was tackled immediately. That's the Caleb, and it's him and Jai next to each other, brother on brother. Goulden looking around as it comes forward from Grundy to Curno, then hacked off the ground by Dottoli, inside forward 50. Oscar McDonald was back there for the Dockers. Clark had to be quick, and was. Got a kick away, back in the middle of the ground. Punch forward here. Lloyd got his fist to it. Spills out towards right half-back for Fremantle. Sarong, great hand pass to Young. Quick hands again to Switkowski. Back to Young. It opens up for Fremantle now. Young takes a bounce. Hand pass over the top. Oh, Bolton dropped it. Has a second go at it. Off towards Voss. Right forward pocket. Oh, the big don't argue. Shoves his opponent out of the way. And kicks a beauty. Rampy just got sent sprawling onto the ground. And Voss, the prancing pony, you bet he's up in
3: and about. He's run a good 60 metres to celebrate. And Frio, they are right back in this at the four-minute mark of the last turn. Sydney's lead cut to 9 points, 10-10-70 to 9-7-61, the Dockers.
4: Well, they needed to kick the goals early and now create the play. Now see what Sydney can do. The remarkable thing about that is they did take them on with that hand pass.
0: Yeah.
4: All right, but in the hand pass, as bad as it was to Bolton, Bolton was able to set it up. But that was the thing that broke Sydney's concentration, because previous to that, they were able to nail them. This time, they were able to spread them.
0: Well, they've got two missed tackles, and, like, Rampy very rarely gets stiff-armed.
3: Grundy wins the hit out in the middle, but Jackson knocks it down a second time for Frio to Caleb Sarong. The Dockers going forward again. Frederick hitting up, can't trap it. Switkowski keeps it moving towards the Dockers goal. Now it's centre-half forward. McCartan's there, got it away to Rampy, didn't it? Gordon, kick smothered, comes to Voss. Voss for two in a minute, shoots Goldwood and misses. And Frio... a white hot at the moment. The goal after the siren from Hayden Young. And now two quick ones to start the last. Sydney's lead is just 8 points. 5 minutes gone into the final term.
2: And the Swans fans recognise it. They're trying to urge their team on. Kick beyond defensive 50 from Lloyd. Good mark, Curno.
4: Yeah, the way up the ground. Had to come up and meet the ball.
2: Has it at left half-back, a long way from where you'd expect the three-time Coleman medalist to be. The kick is towards left half-forward. Johnson got in front of McInerney, won it to ground. He can gather again here for Fremantle. Forced to go back, a dangerous kick into the middle of the ground. Jackson brought it to the deck against Grundy. Grundy will try to pick it up. Eventually just slaps it out of there. Alex Pearce gathers it centre half back. Ran into trouble. Papley was lurking. Ricocheted off him though to Clark for the Dockers. Brayshaw might have been held without it. He was. And he'll get the free kick.
4: There's a little bit of panic the other way now.
2: They've taken the advantage, the Dockers. Frederick Spears inside 450. Amos. Mark not paid. Spilled away from him. Thought he had enough on it. The umpires thought differently. Towards the outer side. McLean against Chapman. McLean, clever little soccer forward to Grundy. Looked to tap it on. Taken by Chapman. Hard up against the boundary and gets it to Switkowski.
3: Switkowski turns and kicks inside 50. Frio going forward again. Two Swans go up. No mark. Ball hits the deck. Bolton from the pocket trying to create something. Needs a kind bounce. Doesn't get it. And Rowbottom knocks it through for a rush behind. Edging closer, closer. 7 points Sydney's lead. An eternity to go. 6.5 minutes into the final term.
2: They move it up the corridor. Rampy shares it with Goulden, and then Rampy towards the wing. Warner spoils it to ground. Coming the other way, McDonald went straight into Curdy, who stood his ground. Tackle. No free kick, but just had to stand there and accept the contact. Thrown up into the air. One down by Jackson. Beautifully tapped down to Brayshaw. Hand pass to Young. Forward hand pass again comes to Sarong. Kicks inside forward 50. Wanted Bolton. Great spoil. Wicks got a fish to it. Switkowski put his head over it against Roberts. Hand passed it forward. Swans with numbers. It comes again to Lloyd. Got it back to Wicks and a clearing kick towards McLean. It'll bounce and then just go across the boundary line. The lasso rule. Fremantle with a free kick. Centre wing out of side.
3: This is a Fremantle game at the moment. 7.5 minutes into the final term. Sydney's lead down to 7 points. That was once 28. Kick inside the forward 50 again for the Dockers. Voss leaps up. No mark. Ball hits the deck. Swans knock it out. Rowbottom scoops it up. Gives it to Kyle. And Kyle with a long kick to the wing. Logan McDonald gets to the drop and takes the mark. What a final series this young man has had. 24 years of age. Kicks a career-high 6 in the quali. He's the only man with 3 tonight. Handball away to Goulden. They need a good kick. Looks for Curno. He's beaten. Hands down. Alex Pearce wins the one-on-one. And Frio get it off half-back again. The handball away to Warner.
2: Warner on a run. He's got options ahead of him. Hand pass goes to Clark. He'll flare it out towards the wing. Erasmus. Kyle coming the other way. Beautiful spoil. Knocked it down to McLean. Got it back to Kyle for the Swans. Kick towards right half forward. Clark spoils Roberts. Spills that again for the Dockers. Frenetic stuff. Comes again to Brayshaw. Now to Frederick. Takes one bounce and then a second. Still going. A third bounce to Frederick. Runs towards left half forward. Goes towards Amos. Couldn't mark. Spoil came from Hamling at the back. Ball still there to be won. It comes out eventually to Frederick. Threw it on the boot. Sliding back. Last line of defence. Goalkeeper like McCartan takes the mark in front of the big sticks for the Swans.
0: This is frenetic pace, absolute frenetic pace. Players are out on their knees.
4: Well, not only that, Sydney can't get the ball in their front 50, but Freeman can't finish him off with that last kick. Three dives they've gone in that front looking for a player on the lead up and lost.

0: Rampy long down the wing. Roberts handball meant for Curnow. Got it back inside. Somehow linked up with Campbell. There's nothing up ahead. Handball away to Rowbottom. Handball to McLean. Sydney over possessing. Sheldrick's got a problem. Handball's a turnover. Taken by Chapman. Handball down to the 50. Gives it to Frederick. Goes back by hand to Young. Young 55, 60 metres out. He kicks a high bomb towards the hotspot. Tracy arriving. Knocked away from him and out of play. And a forward 50 stoppage for the Dockers. Tick, tick, tick, tick. There's still over 13 minutes on the game clock, and it's just a 7-point game. Sydney lead it 10-10 to 9-9, but the Dockers have kicked the last three.
1: But now Sydney are panicking with the ball. Starting to overuse it. Frio's run and carry starting to really put them under pressure.
2: Grundy got the more telling tap. It went towards the boundary line. Kept in by Kyle. Not quite. We'll come back for another throw-in.
3: It all depends on setups now. This is where Sydney are starting to collapse on their forward line. Fremantle, you look at the across the ground now, they've got the numbers strategically placed. So any pressure kick that comes out, it's going to be marked by Fremantle.
2: Spun in again. Jackson against Grundy. Grundy front position, won it down. Wicks lost his footing. Bolton tries to emerge with it, slapped out by Wicks. Erasmus put his head over it, 50 out from goal. Throws it on the boot, sends it towards goal. He misses. He misses everything.
3: Yeah, that's very poor.
2: Should have been able to hit the scoreboard from there. Free kick to the Swans, right full back. 7 points that margin remains. 11 gone in the last. Do or die, and a spot in the grand final up for grabs.
0: Roberts, long contest, kick down the line. Spills front and centre. Sheldrick's kick smothered. The one for centre from Alex Pearce. Ball's out of play, 70 metres out from the Fremantle goal.
3: Test will be how long Jackson stays in the ball, because they can't let Cox ruck.
0: At the moment, Fremantle playing as if they're playing downhill and Sydney all uphill. The Dockers the last three. Jackson down to Young. To Brayshaw, he's tackled. Ball spills to Switkowski on the 50. Handball to Erasmus. He gives it to McVee. Kicks to full forward. Bolton, the man in front. And Showtime Shea's got the footy. 15 out just right of centre.
1: Well, they're just playing the game in their front half now, Frio. So Swans are starting to panic with the ball. They just can't get it into their front half. Or when they do, they're turning it over. And Frio is just going with absolute speed. We said that's what they had to do. They had to come out and just take this game on and play at the speed.
3: Yeah. Did I see someone going to the ground? Just down here?
2: Yep. Mason Cox.
3: Good.
0: To make it a 1-point game, Bolton goes. To do something they have never done and overturn a 21-point three-quarter time deficit on one of the biggest nights in the club's history. Bolton with two last quarter goals, Sydney by just 1 point. 10-10 to 10-9, momentum wearing purple. 13 minutes gone in the final turn.
1: And well, he was the one player that needed lift, didn't he? And he has delivered.
3: I think Longmuir has worked it out that he can't put Cox in the ruck. He's going to bring him on. He's put him forward. He's left Jackson on the ground. I just can't see how Sydney might manipulate that contest if Cox goes into the ruck. I know I'm picking on him, but it's just a fact.
2: Jackson's there again. Grundy won it down. Goulden got it. Tackled by Bolton. It's been held in. Ball up on the outer edge of the centre circles. What a game this has become. Sydney outstanding for three quarters as Grundy wins it down again into traffic. Caleb Sarong gets a hurried kick away, but a good defensive mark to Lloyd up against Frederick. Has it at centre half back. He'll flare it out wanting to Tolley. Floating in front, Chapman marks for the Dockers.
3: That's a good mark. Very good mark under pressure.
2: Goes back to stand at right half back. 1 point ball game. 13 and a half gone in the final term of the preliminary final. Chapman towards right half forward. Two-on-two battle. Lloyd Gosford punches it away for the Swans. It's a throw-in at right half forward for Fremantle. It's been all those in purple for this term.
3: Interesting. There's no spare play behind the ball either for Fremantle, which is really interesting. They're just pushing to... clearly they're pushing a victory, but they're also Russian roulette.
0: Sydney by just a point from the boundary throw in. Grundy palms it down, but Wagner's on the end of it. Kick smothered. Jackson clever. Palms it down to Reid. Handball back to Bolton, who kicks to full forward for Fremantle. Oh, Joel Hamling went the spoil. Couldn't kill it. Dudley's in the pocket. He's bowled over. Wicks picks it up for Sydney. Sydney off half back. Handball away to Roberts. Roberts are high up and under out towards that eastern wing, and sliding mark for Logan McDonald, but it's out of play. Out on the full, and Freo keep it in their front half. Oscar McDonald's going to take it. Puts Fremantle back inside. Mason Cox, the prelim specialist, takes the mark at left half forward, 40 metres out to give Fremantle the lead.
3: Well, I'm glad that he's playing forward. They've got off. Foss is the third, is the tall that he's taken the spot off. So let him ruck the forward line, not the midfield.
0: For a guy that grew up playing a game with a foot violation, he is a very good kick for goal. And Mason Cox on the drop punt. That is cold-blooded. Fremantle in front. For the first time since the opening minutes. 28 down to 5 on top. And it's taken 15 minutes of lights-out footy in this final term. 11-9-75, Sydney, flat-footed, 10-10-70. Fremantle by 5 points.
1: Well, they've just played it in their front half. It's 14-3 inside 50s.
4: Yeah.
1: So Fremantle have just gone and just... And Sydney just can't exit it. So Freo have just brought the heat, bring it forward. They're getting it in there. Oh. And that's the story of this quarter so far. Well,
2: Sydney have not scored in this term.
3: Let's see how this centre bounce goes.
2: They trail by 5 points. 16 gone in the last. Mason Cox is in the middle, tapped it down. Young slaps it forward. Murphy Reid up against Kyle. They both went there, couldn't get to it. Cleary over the top, picked up by Sheldrick, tackled by Voss, inside Freo's forward 50. Ball up again.
3: Bolton off, it's really interesting.
2: One down by Cox, gets it towards Young, hand pass up in the air, missed Jicerong, taken by Caleb McLean, great smother, spilled out again for the Dockers, Wagner, Frederick right forward pocket, he needed it to curl, oh, it's banged into the right-hand goalpost again, for the fourth time tonight.
1: You're right, there's a magnet. There's a magnet in there, there's a ball magnet.
2: Fremantle's lead is 6 points, 17 gone in the last.
1: And it's not the Swans midfield.
0: Roberts short to Lloyd, gets a handball away to McCartan, handball down the wing for Cleary. Caleb Sarong arrives to lend a hand, knocks it out to Sheldrick. Sheldrick moves it on down the wing to Tom Hanley, sweeps a handball over to Gordon. Extra hand pass on to Jai Sarong. A rare forward 50 venture for Sydney in the final term. Kicks for Logan McDonald out the back. It spills and out of play. And Oscar McDonald just colliding there with Mason Cox. The two Dockers hit each other mid-air. They both appear to be okay. There's a forward 50 stoppage for Sydney as the Medicos run out to both Oscar McDonald and Mason Cox. Fremantle by 6. 18 gone in the final term.
2: Sydney's last goal came at the 12-minute mark of the third. They haven't scored in this quarter at all. Thrown back in. Mason Cox against McLean. McLean socketed it off the ground towards left full forward. His head over it here is Warner, surrounded by Swans, and he takes it across the boundary line under pressure from Hanley for a throw-in again.
1: McDonald took a massive hit then. He hit his head pretty hard. I'm not sure if the docs will have a look at that.
3: They should.
2: McDonald of the Oscar variety. Throwing in again. Inside Sydney's forward 50. Cox took front position, palmed it down. Almost going through Patley. Just... the moment I thought he'd stolen it, he lost possession. It came to Chapman. He was tackled immediately. Ball up again, the call. Campbell, Swan affecting the tackle. McLean won it down. Johnson at the drop for the Dockers. Hand pass back in the direction of Erasmus. Spilled off him. He couldn't take it. Johnson again forced to defend. Wrapping up his opponent and taking him to ground. It'll be another ball up. Sheldrick lurks again for Sydney. Kicked a great goal earlier on tonight. Box down for the Dockers to Wagner, to Young, and then to Warner. Clearing kick high up in the air, beyond defensive 50 to right half back.
0: They all miss it. The ball hits the deck. Reed palms it out in front, trying to keep the footy in front of him. He's running out of space. Collects. Calm. In close confines. Got to handle the way to Brayshaw. Back to Reed. All the way back by hand to Young, who started this run after the three-quarter time siren. Long bomb down the wing. McCartan skims off his knuckles. Dudley hits it at speed. Hand pass over halfway. Tracy runs into a pack, which collapsed underneath him. And we'll have a ball up on the wing. Fremantle by six. 19 gone final turn. Sydney led this game by 20.

0: 8. Time on in the third. They now trail by 6 points. Frio on top.
1: Mason Cox down to Johnson. Great tackle from Cleary. Spilled out to Jai Sarong. Hand pass forward. Intercepted by Brayshaw. Gives it to Bolton. Goes surging down the wing. Hard up against the boundary line. Kicks inside forward 50. Amos gathered. Got it onto Murphy Reid. Beautifully done. Centering kick for the Dockers. Tracy taking the ground. He couldn't complete the mark. Pressure came from in front. Again, it's knocked away by Dudley. On to Johnson, who kicks it goal. And he's hit the left hand behind post.
2: Straight in front.
1: Should have converted that, Matthew Johnson.
2: Straight in front.
1: That
2: kicks
1: is a
2: point.
1: Fifth poster, but at least they're sharing the punishment down that side of the post. No change to that score. Dockers by 6. Time on in the last.
2: That's right. Marked by Tracy.
3: I was about to say, a bit stiff not to be paid that as Roberts goes long to the wing. Offhand spills to Pierce, who's tackled, taken to ground. It is all Fremantle here. That Sydney need to change the course of this game because at the moment, Fremantle, they've kicked 5 in a row. And if things stay the way that they are at the moment, Fremantle are going through to just their second grand final in club history. Holding the ball call. Dragged in by Gordon on the bottom of the pack and a free kick for Fremantle. And Erasmus is going to get it on that eastern wing.
4: And they're starting to dominate the clearances too now, Freo. They're just getting it. That's where that lack of sort of midfield depth in the Swans are getting tested.
3: Erasmus, long inside 50. Jackson flies for it, no mark. Spills down towards Lloyd. Halfback for Sydney. Lloyd tucks it in. He's got an issue. Tunnel ball comes out the back. Roberts, handball away to Campbell. Buffeted off it. Picked up here by Dudley. 60 out. Kicks for Amos at full forward. Through the hands of Joel Hamley. He can't kill it. Mopped up at the back. Sydney work it out. McCartan got a handball away to Cleary. Comes away to McLean. Back to McCartan. Sweeping hand pass up to halfback. Again, it's intercepted. Relentless Fremantle. Warner to McPhee. Short kick to Wagner, who marks 60 out at right half forward. Frio by 6. Just over 6 minutes to go.
1: And they've been a different team in this quarter, Fremantle. Wagner will put it back towards the teeth of goal. Tracy Stretch couldn't mark. Campbell scoops it up for the Swans. Hand pass to McLean in the right back pocket. Thumps the kick long. It should come straight back. Ryan went over his head, but he'll be able to track it down. No Swan within 10 metres of him. Able to steer it on again. And he finds Erasmus, who marks in front of the O'Reilly stand.
2: See, I just don't get Sydney now because they are trailing and they're all pushed into the back.
1: Erasmus inside forward 50. Mason Cox went up, couldn't mark, spilled down to Dudley, still in the left forward pocket, worked onto his right, centres the kick. Tracy again underneath it, couldn't mark again. Spill comes out the back. Real pressure being applied here. Clark missed. Handling moved it away. Now it's on to Cleary. It opens up for the Swans. If he can get it onto his boot, and he'll do so.
3: Oh, dangerous kick inboard. Manfred Atoli. Brayshaw moves him out the way. Short kick to Tracy, who marks 60 out at right half forward. 5 to go. Dudley's all alone, and he marks uncontested. In the channel at right half forward, he'll kick from 40 metres out.
4: It's like the two teams have swapped jumpers. They're literally, Freo are playing with pressure. They're playing direct. They're not mucking around in the ball. With Sydney now have just got back to bad habits and giving hand by Tom McCartan. What's that handball? Like, Cleary, you got space over the back. You've got dangerous forwards and you cut into this short 50-50.
2: Who's it? Can we sit? I reckon Jackson's coming off. I don't think he wants to come off, does he?
3: Isaiah Dudley skips in. Oh, his kick's way out to the left. And 3 Swans fly. Mellican can't quite pull it down. There's a free kick for a hold. It doesn't score. Wow. So 4 minutes 20 to go. Dudley has just shanked that. Live footy off halfback. Swans get it out of there.
2: Yeah, that's Johnson and Dudley have both missed point opportunities just to close the game down.
1: Swans have it through Roberts at right half back. He'll kick down the outer wing. Papley against McPhee. Offhand, spilled to Gould and got it back to Papley. Takes a bounce for the Swans. Great pressure came from McPhee. Spoiled the kick. The kick was forward here. Swans will appeal for holding the ball. It won't be the case. Great effort again. Despairing stuff from Fremantle. McDonald was able to trap it inside the right forward pocket. Still, McPhee tackle probably saved a Papley goal. Fremantle clear beyond defensive 50. Bounce was up, spilled down towards Switkowski, worked its way towards the outer wing, tapped on again by Tracy, and he socks it off the ground against McCartan. Hamling will track it towards the boundary. Right with him is Amos, and Hamling is able to take it across the boundary line for a throw-in. Left half forward for Freo. They're about 80 from their attack.

0: opening goal to the right of our broadcast position. 24 gone in the last, and it's the Dockers leading by 6 points in the preliminary final. The Freo chance starts up. 70 metres out from their goal. Swatted forward, though, by Grundy in the other direction. Caleb Sarong pushed in the back. Pushed in the back, and a sloppy free kick against Goulden. And Caleb Sarong's given possession. 24 and a bit minutes gone in the final term. Freo by six. Sarong kicks inside 50 for Freo. Jackson flies forward, no mark. Falls down to Switkowski. Will his career end on grand final day? He's got 3 and a bit minutes to navigate. Up it goes. Half forward for Fremantle. Jackson palms it down. Grundy threw his boot at it. Ricochets back in the other direction. Going to be picked up here by Campbell just inside the field of play, and Bolton knocks him out. Sydney look out on their feet. They have got a big 3 minutes coming up if they don't want their season to end tonight. 45,129 the official attendance. Freo by six. Grundy with the more telling tap for the Swans. Comes out the side for Wicks, and he's tackled over the boundary line for a throw-in. Still deep inside Freo's forward 50, left forward pocket.
1: Well, Sydney need to put their forward. They've got to send players forward now.
2: You can't save it.
1: No, you can't.
2: You've got to now go down by two or win by a point.
1: Yeah.
0: Jackson, front position, off his fingertips. Tapped by Rowbottom cleverly to Roberts. Now, Melican's kick was a shocker. It'll bounce in the middle of the ground underneath it. Chapman, he's been tackled to ground, locked in. Ball up will be the call. 3 or 4 metres inside the centre square.
2: And honestly, Fremantle now starting to push players behind the ball. That's going to set it up for Sydney to actually have a chance at it now.
0: Both rucks went to ground. They're more interested in each other than the footy. The ball came out the side, and then immediately Campbell was tackled.
1: You got Ryan behind it. So you're just going to equalise, Sydney. You've got to equalise.
0: Jackson, his fingertips to it, kicked straight into traffic, ricocheted once and then twice off Milliken, who knocked it down a second time. Dudley was looking for high contact and got it too.
2: Yeah, the outer umpire called that one first.
0: Yep. Gets the free kick and flares it out to Ryan, who has it at just shy of right half forward. Still, the Dockers by one goal. 11-10, plays 10-10. 27 gone in the last.
3: Ryan gets a chance to send Freo forward. Amos in the vicinity, through the hands of Melican. Amos out the back for the Dockers to read. Now to Dudley. Dudley can walk it in. Freo can feel it. Dudley's got a couple. And in this final term, the Dockers have been the team they've been all season. And that is the best side in footy. Fremantle by 12 points. They have kicked the last six in the game. The Dockers 12-10-82. Sydney 10-10-70. 28 gone in the last.
1: That's the ball game.
2: Well, close to it.
1: I think that's it. Sydney have not scored. They have not even...
2: But they just look so tight. They look like they're... mentally drained.
1: Or physically drained. And this is where a bit of class, this is where we're talking about the class, just to be able to do a couple of things. Like Shai Bolton, the class is showing out there. Dudley, a little bit of class.
2: That drop mark, that drop mark there by Melican.
1: And just probably the depth in the midfield rotation, Sydney, it's all relied too heavily on Goulden.
0: Twice one down by Grundy here. Socket off the ground. By Rampy towards left half forward for the Swans. Coming out to meet it is Tracy, who's been sent back into defence. Rowbottom over the top. Knocked away from him by Brayshaw. Got it to Tracy, then to Frederick. Clark's hard up against the boundary. Invited the tackle from Campbell, who takes him to ground.
2: That's fair enough.
0: And I agree, because he was very happy to try and get the tackle and across the boundary line, and he was kept in. And Campbell wins the free kick. He'll take it for the Swans at left half forward. Puts it inside their attacking 50. Flying Tracy. Papley at the drop. Got boot to it. It's bouncing. It hits the right-hand goalpost. It's another poster. That's six for the evening. Five of them, the goalposts. But 11 points is now the difference in favour of Fremantle. 29 gone in the last.
1: You'd rather a stoppage than a point. Now Freo's got the ball, they can just milk it.
3: Four posters tonight for Sydney alone. As Ryan, next to the behind post, milks some seconds and goes long to Voss. And the Prancing Pony's just about ready to do a little victory lap. 29 gone in the last, Freo by 11. He trots off his line. Kicks down the wing. Roberts competes. No marks. Fills to Jackson. Got a handball out to Amos. Handball to Frederick. Back to Amos. High half forward. Kicks inside 50. Brayshaw the target. No mark. Ball hits the deck. Scooped up by Bolton. Trying to hold it in. Ball comes out. And Sydney are going to work it out. Hand pass out towards halfback. Intercepted by Caleb Sarong, who shoots and misses. The lead is 12 for Frio.
2: Had the opportunity there, Sarong, to steady again. They've missed some really...
4: There's been more challenges than they faced on the Odyssey, these Dockers players. But as Sydney bring it up the middle, Fremantle know that they're on their way to a second grand final in the club's history. The dream of flag mantle lives. A history-making night for Fremantle. Pure joy for those in purple. The Dockers are into the 2026 grand final. They beat the Swans at the SCG by 12 points.

0: It's the Dockers' biggest ever comeback from a three-quarter time deficit. 21 points they trailed by. But it hardly seems to matter with what was at stake. They are into the grand final of 2026. Sydney had one behind for the entire final term. They led by 21 at three-quarter time. The Dockers go on to win by 12. It was Sydney by 16 at quarter time, by 19 at the half, and as I said, by 21 at the final change. But Fremantle, who had been totally outplayed for three quarters of footy, found the form that saw them win the minor premiership. They can turn that into a premiership potentially in a week's time. The Dockers, their goal kickers, 2 to Jackson, 2 to Bolton, 2 to Dudley. Singles to Voss, to Amos, to Young, to Erasmus and to Frederick. While for Sydney, 3 to Logan McDonald. And then singles to Papley, to Sheldrick, to Campbell, to McInerney, to Cleary, to Curno and to Hanley. What a final term by the visitors. You would have all but written them off. And somehow, when it looked like Fremantle had no chance at all, they've been able to steal this preliminary final. The Swans know what might have been. And what a courageous performance from a side that admitted themselves they potentially torpedoed their own season. Their culture questioned, the wounds self-inflicted. But what courage they showed to fight their way through to this game and to get within sight of what would have been the most remarkable of grand final appearances. Fremantle by 12 points. What did you make of it? Coaching icon Mick Malthouse, Norm Smith medalist Ryan O'Keefe.
1: Well, as I said, they swapped jumpers at three-quarter time. And we mentioned that Freo had to take the game on. They had to change the way they played, and they certainly did. They just went. And it sort of came off the back of Sydney going away from what they did so well for three quarters. They started overusing the ball, like... Goulden was getting the 1-2s and turning it over, and a couple of turnovers got Fremantle going. And once they kicked those first couple of goals, away it went. 23-6 inside 50s, 5 goals, 4 to 1 point. That's the difference. There's no, you can look at all the other stuff, but if you can get the ball in your forward line at more times than the opposition, you're going to win finals, because the pressure and the intensity was amazing. And credit where credit's due. Fremantle were fantastic. And I think they just had more match winners at the end of the game. And you could see some of those Swans play. Players like Cleary turned it over a few times. Those young players just couldn't get over. And that's where probably the class of Fremantle got over the line in the end.
2: That cannot be overstated, what we've seen tonight. I mean, it's the reason why you love sport, isn't it? That it makes you feel things. And that's what tonight has done. I mean, we have witnessed something special tonight. In 32 years of Fremantle's history, they did something tonight that they'd never done on one of the biggest nights that the club's ever had, to come from 21 points down at three-quarter time, their greatest three-quarter time comeback. And by the way, even any side to come from more than 3 goals down at halftime and win a prelim, there's only been 3 in history, or 3 this century, sorry, so that's a pretty good sample size now. All 3 went on to win the flag, and you can see the spirit in this team.
3: Yeah.
2: Paddy Voss and the full-time siren ran all the way over here in front of us and was that pumped up. You could see the adrenaline coursing through his veins. And now the Dockers, after embracing with every single staff member that's possibly there, they're now scattering to all the purple sections here, Mick, at the SCG, that have stuck around and made the long trip across the country. And there he is, the prancing pony. He's still as pumped up as he was on the final siren.
3: Yeah, there are pockets of, for those that aren't watching, there's pockets of Fremantle people. They've stayed, and the players are going around. And I would say this.
0: I'm not trying to exaggerate, but there'd be 7,000 to 8,000 Dockers fans here tonight.
2: Easy. Yeah.
0: There is a big number of purple. They're beneath us here. Mm. There's 2 groups in the O'Reilly stand.
3: 2 over here.
0: An enormous amount into the stand behind the goals at the Paddington end.
3: They haven't moved, have they, Clint?
0: No.
3: This one down here, it's as chock full as it was before during the game, so it has not moved.
0: They've turned up in big numbers. Look, they have had to wait some time, and they've gone through some hard yards.
3: Yeah. I'll just for those, for the Sydney people, I'll go a little bit different than Ryan. I think psychologically, that the physical and mental toll of the last few weeks just hit them like a brick wall. And once the dam had started to break, there was little, if any, opposition to what was taking place. They couldn't fight through it, not because of courage, not because of their heart. I just don't think they had anything left in them. And it was, the credit to me is Sydney Football Club to be able to get this far for a start off and to get the three quarters of the game against a very good football side in front. Yeah, I don't think Fremantle played the ground well, and a few of the players were down. Yeah, Bolton didn't touch it. Then he comes up and gets the goals. But that only happens when the opposition just wilt away. And I just thought mentally, which caused the physical damage to Sydney, their resistance just collapsed and they just didn't have anything to power back into the game. So taking nothing away from Fremantle, but I want to give Sydney a real plug because I just reckon that to get where they've got under the circumstances has been an absolute credit to them.
1: To your point there, I totally agree. Like, as I said, you get to the end, you look at probably a quarter of that team, they've played most of the year in the VFL.
3: Yep.
1: And they've come in that last quarter, it just...
3: Like a brick wall, just hit them.
1: Just hit them and they just thought they couldn't get the ball. Freo were getting through those tackles, there was no pressure on.
3: Yep.
1: And then once Freo was allowed it, like, Freo had a couple of those handballs, the first three quarters, they'll get nailed.
3: That's right.
1: This time they got through it and broke it out. But, I hope Freo go on and win it. I really want them to win their first premiership, and I think the MCG will suit their game
3: and get their
1: attacking, give those forwards, those three key forwards, a lot more space to work in, so they get more one-on-ones. So I think getting to the G is going to suit them, and I hope Freo win.
2: What a performance. So it was Sydney all night. And by the way, the Swans are about to make their way off beneath us. They will get a very warm round of applause. So the Sydney fans that have stuck around, and by the way, the Fremantle supporters that are here and sticking around to support their team, they've turned and looked at Sydney as they're walking off, and they're giving them a cheer as well, basically saying, hey, hats off to you on the performance and what Sydney brought in this year's final series. That you could be forgiven for thinking they couldn't want the season to end any quicker after what happened to them late in the year and just to disappear out of sight, out of mind. And yet they win a final at home. They get a home prelim, one in which they led by 28 points late in the third, and they led by 16 at quarter time, 19 at the half, 21 at three-quarter time. And Fremantle pull off something they've never done in club history, to come from 21 down on the biggest night of all and book their place in the 2026 AFL Grand Final. I just want to take you inside the Fremantle rooms. I want to hear this reaction as they come in. Brett Spriggy's down there. Spriggy, if nothing else, let's have a listen to what it sounds like.
4: Well, I've lost my voice, Corbin, but there'll be a few Freo fans and family down here as well that are probably in a similar boat, but it is quite extraordinary. I don't think they can quite believe it. So the players make the run in. Let in by Caleb Sorong, Andy Brayshaw. This is just an extraordinary reception. They step into these rooms and into history for just the second time. Fremantle, of course, are into the grand final. And they will sing this song with gusto, my word. Corey Wagner meets his family as well. They circle up. Joey Amos. Of course, there's a skipper, which is all around Shea Bolton. And there's just broad smiles everywhere you look. Here in the away rooms. Here comes Murphy Reid. The coach is hovering as well. Here we go.

0: I'm not sure it's quite hit them yet, Corbin, what's ahead next week, but there are just big smiles on faces here, and we'll hear from someone very soon.
1: Thanks, Friggy. We'll get back down to you then. A 12-point victory for the Dockers. They came from 28 down. Time on in the third to get it done. 12-11-83 over Sydney. 10-11-71. 45,129 is the final attendance. What a game of footy. This weekend is does it every single year where we think you've got it pegged and you understand what's going to happen, and it throws another twist at you, and sure enough, preliminary final night, it's done it again.
2: That was a brilliant finals game, really. That's what finals footy is about. It's heat, it's pressure, it's not pretty, it's about scrapping, and Freo were just copping lefts and rights all night, and they'll just hung their rope to dope, and then they finally, in that last quarter, they unleashed, so it was good. What I'm going to look at this for Sydney, I'm actually glad they sort of lost tonight, because I reckon next week they would have been some demons and they would have copped a shellacking, and I just, to the point where I think they're just out on their feet.
3: Mm.
2: And imagine they copped the third grand final row where they've been absolutely belted. Like, that's almost like, how do you come back from that? A lot of that playing group's about it. So, in all honesty, bowing out tonight in an absolute battle like that, I think it probably puts him in more of a positive build for next year than if they made it next week, and I think they would have been hurt badly.
1: Of course, the last two in recent times, obviously they've been beaten badly. Before that, 14 and 16, so they're on a four-game grand final losing streak. Obviously, you'd rather get there and go down, but all of a sudden that's repeating on the Swans. They won't be there this year, and the reason for that is because the Fremantle Football Club did something they have never done, coming from 21 points down at three-quarter time to win. The last quarter numbers are absurd.
3: Oh, they are.
1: If you work your way through this, so in the final term, Fremantle kicked 5-4, 34 to 1 behind. So they outscored them by 33 in the final quarter. Disposals, plus 26 Fremantle's way. The clearances, 12 to 5. Centre bounce clearances broke one apiece. The contested ball, Mick.
3: Yeah,
1: plus massive. Plus 23 Fremantle's way in the last quarter.
3: I've never seen that before. That sort of numbers are just insane.
1: In the last quarter of a preliminary final, plus 23 contested ball, and the inside 50s, 24 to 6.
3: Yeah.
1: So four in every five inside 50s in that last quarter went Fremantle's way. That Fremantle never gave the Swans a look in that final term. Finished right over the top, and Sydney, you could see it in real time, couldn't you? That they'd stopped to a walk, and Fremantle finished all over the top of them with a pep in their step. What a performance by the Dockers. They make it through to just their second grand final in club history after 2013. This was their fourth prelim ever that they've played in. So a club with 32 years of history, decades of disappointment behind them, and they're a different team this year. They win 19 games in the regular season for the first time, clinched the minor premiership. They had a slip-up in the qualifying final, bounced back to beat Geelong, a game which they trailed in the second half. And then here tonight, away from home, from 28 down, they come back to win and they kick the last six goals in the game.
3: I think it was very important they kicked that young goal on the siren. That one brought it into a relative position where you could say, well, we're going to have to play good footy, but it's there. And then they kicked the first two in, I think, the first 7 or 8 minutes.
2: Yep.
3: They left a lot of time left. Once that two goals, it was almost that the dam was just starting to break a little bit. And from there on in, as I think you guys called, it never left the centre forward until, I think there might have been 6-1 at one stage, or 8-1. So from there on in, it was just a possession of trying to hold out. And when you think about it, Johnson's really walked into an open goal and missed everything.
1: Yep.
3: I think Dudley...
1: set shot that didn't make the distance.
3: There was another one that... hit the point post. Someone hit the point post. They just bombarded and they rushed those shots. So really, a good player, Papley finishes those off. Bolton finishes those off. So they can get better, Fremantle. They could, instead of, as I, you've probably read my story.
2: I did.
3: Right through the year, they keep giving up starts. And at some stage, they're going to go, why did we? Because tonight could have been that night. I mean, let's face it, it was only two goals at the end. Not a lot. Secondly, overuse because they're in your facing finals. So that then started to, they started to break Sydney open a bit.
1: Let's go into the Fremantle rooms. Brett Sprigg.
0: Corey Wagner is with me. We'll get to all the fun stuff soon, Corey, and reflect on this fantastic win. But your immediate reaction to obviously being through the World Grand Final.
4: Yeah, crazy, overwhelming. Can't really put it into words. Like, this is things you dream of, and just to be out there and sort of know with 30 seconds to go, sitting on the bench and seeing the boys cheer and be happy. It's lifetime change.
0: You're a different team in that final quarter, and for most of that second half, in fact. How'd you turn it around?
4: We sort of felt it turn late in the second, where we started getting on top in the contest. They brought their pressure. We know they're going to be a bloody unreal side. They're young. They want to get their hands dirty. So we just sort of had to beat them in the contest, sort of get it through the corridor and give our bigs a chance and get it in a bit deeper.
0: The big moments, of course, Shea Bolton had a few in that second half. Hayden Young's kick, of course, three quarter time. How do you reflect on those big moments and what do you think were the most important ones for you?
4: Oh, it's probably the first couple of goals with Bolts and then Bossy's big palm off and his check side. That's pretty crazy. So we've done it all year. We've just had 5-10 minute patches where we sort of won games. We can't probably do that in the big games, but the boys have that belief that we can turn games around like that, and I think those moments got us.
0: The fact that you won the way you did, I know you can't think so far ahead to next week, but the fact that you won tonight's game the way you did, how much was that a finals quality attitude that you had, do you think, in that second half?
4: Oh, we have that belief that no other team can go with us for four quarters, and I think we've shown that early. They probably were a bit fresher early and then, won the ball, but I think the way we've shown all year that we can play games out, we can go 120 minutes, and if you can't play 120 minutes, I reckon we got them.
0: On ABC Sport, Corey Wagner in his first final series, mind you. Boys upstairs, it's all yours. Ryan O'Keefe and Nick Malthouse.
5: Congratulations, Corey. Going to the grand final, great achievement by the team. You guys have been the benchmark all year. What was said at three-quarter time? Because it just looked like a totally different team from the first three quarters. And in that last quarter, what was said and what was the sort of talk amongst the coaches and you and the playing group?
4: It was, Dale just said, play to win. You don't want to have that mindset of going safe and going the whole way without sort of that belief that we can do it. And he always said, just go out, be free, make mistakes, be decisive, and the boys trust you around. So I think we did that. And, like you said, those little moments helped change and the belief started to come strong.
3: Corey, we know what was said and how it's finished, but how did it come to be that you trailed so badly from... Yes, there was a little hint in the second quarter, late second quarter, but first quarter and second quarter and towards the end of the third quarter, really, you were looking down the barrel. In fact, I don't know if you realise, but you've created history. That's the biggest comeback at three-quarter time in the club's history.
4: There you go. Wow.
3: But tell us, what was taking place in those first three quarters when Sydney were clearly on top?
4: I think it was pretty clear where we were turning the ball over. We were turning over it so shallow, and they're the best team in the comp from not entering inside 50 and then going back and scoring. So we plan to not do that. We plan to go kick it in deep to our tools, at least giving them a chance and locking in the forward half. But we weren't doing that. We're turning over in the 50. They were bouncing back, and, like I said, they got those goals.

0: out the back, and once we started getting it deep, it started changing a bit. We started playing forward half footy, and that's what we've done all year. And
1: tell me about Grundy and Jackson. So was there something pre-organised in regard to how, if Jacko was able to kick the goals, what you would do to Grundy?
0: Not really. We just know that chopping the ruckman always helps Jacko. He's going to run all day, and if we can wear down the ruckman, it might not be the first, second or third quarter that's going to help Jacko, but it's that fourth quarter where he might find a gear and he'll kick those late couple, which I felt like he got on top tonight. Grundy did awesome too, so it was sitting out in the wing and watching that battle go, it was awesome.
2: Corey Wagner is with us from the Fremantle Football Club. They're into their second grand final, and Corey's first. Corey, Clint Wilden, congratulations. What does this football club mean to you? Can you put it into words? I know you've signed on again until 2028, and it's meant so much to you to get the chance at the Dockers. What does this group of players mean to you right now?
0: Yeah, it's our family. So, I didn't think I was going to get the chance of getting back in the AFL after getting delisted by Melbourne. They're only club that showed some interest in me. And, I just really wanted to repay them back. And I think, I've just been playing my role and getting my hands dirty and having me 10 touches. And that's all I really want to do for this club. And I think that's the boys are doing that, and that's why we're winning. But I think getting it into a granny's... earning in my spot to pay them back, but I love this club. I'll do anything for them. They've given me a chance to start my own family over here in the West, and I love them.
2: Speaking of starting your own family, congratulations. You've two kids now, the second one arriving this year. How has fatherhood changed you at all? Do you think it's changed anything about how you go about your football?
0: Yeah, definitely. I don't know. It's what they bring me back down to earth. I'm a bit of an overthinker, and probably when I didn't have him, I could chew on games, bad games, and reflect, and then the next week probably come out and, just think about the mistakes from the week after. But now when I go home, I'm just all about them. I've brought them over this week to... I reckon if I didn't have them today, I would have been stressing, and, probably the game wouldn't have gone the way it did. But I love having them around. They bring me back down to earth. When I come to the club, I love being there, but when I go home, they're my priority. So it's been life-changing.
2: So Remy and Sonny, is that right?
0: That's them, yep.
2: So one last one from me, but I'm just curious, has it sunk in that you're going to a grand final?
0: No, not at all. It's amazing, yeah. Wouldn't have think I would have been on this, but they're going to a granny. It's unreal, mate.
2: And the reaction from the players with the coaching staff was just something to behold up here. The genuine connection you can see in this group. Can you talk us through that moment?
0: Yeah, it's amazing. We feel like it's us against the world. They don't care about the Dockers, so that's a bit of a saying we go around. But, it's awesome, mate. Everyone plays their role here, from the coaches, from the line coaches to the S&C. We're all a connected family, and we travel a lot, so you've got to sort of become that family. And, I think we've all deserved this moment.
2: Have you been to a grand final before?
0: Oh, I think when I was 16, but... This is amazing, mate. It doesn't really sink in. The noise is crazy here, so it's awesome.
2: Can you remember which one it was?
0: Hawks. No, Hawks are in it. West Coast. No, is that one?
2: Yep. No, that's about right. 2015.
0: Hawks dominated in the end.
2: That's awesome. I was about to ask you a similar question. The next time you put that jumper on, you're going to be running out there on grand final day. I mean, what comes with that thought when you hear that out loud?
0: Oh, it's amazing. Even the parade, I'm even nervous about doing. So it's awesome, mate. I just can't wait to get out there and play my role and, try and get those chockies.
2: 1-0.
0: 1-0, buddy-o.
2: Appreciate your time, Corey. All the very best.
0: Thanks very much, mate. Appreciate it.
2: Corey Wagner with us from the Dockers. What a night for the Fremantle Football Club as they do something they've never done on one of the biggest nights in the club's history.
3: He's a great story too.
2: Amazing.
3: Terrific story. Just a story of persistence. Been delisted twice, so spent time at North and then at Melbourne, and thought his chance had just gone. Fremantle, as he said again then, were the only club that gave him an opportunity. I was there at Norwood when he had his first game in Dockers colours, and you can tell how much it meant to him. He openly admits he was so nervous he had a stinker in the first quarter.
4: But from that
3: point on, he's been a tremendous servant of this football club.
4: Oh, he's a great player. I just love that interview, how humble and how he's just... He just wants to play his role. And
5: loves his club.
4: Loves his club, just wants to do his bit, and that's just sensational. Like, that's just great. They're the great stories of sport. I mean, when you fill in the background, and like, he was a solid player tonight. He played really well off half back.
1: We don't take this for the wrong way, but if you haven't got a stray dog from the dog's home, never let you down. I mean, he's that level let you down. And so you have

look around at players that have come from other clubs who have been not pushed out because they've... There's some good players being pushed out because of circumstances, and sometimes it's... They

0: you're going, gee, that team's special. There's something going, yeah, going on there.
1: And then the last week they go, they're the underdogs.
0: Yeah. But
2: they haven't won one yet, so they can't get ahead themselves. Doesn't matter what you do for the 19, 20, 21 weeks, it's all about next week.
1: And if you're in it, you've got to win it.
2: Yep,
0: that's exactly the question.
3: Right. We'll hang over Fremantle all next week. And I understand why that is, because until you actually break through and win your first, that will be the question. Can they win on the MCG? We'll go back to the loss against Melbourne, which I still think was one of the absolute games of the year.
1: Great game.
3: That will be pointed at. Mm. They had this opportunity, couldn't get it done on the MCG. Can they deliver when it matters? Tonight gives me more confidence that they can.
1: Yeah, I'm with Ryan. I think the MCG suits their game better than this. The Optus Oval is not much different than the MCG, sure.
3: No, it's not. Very.
1: So if you get used to that, that's why it's not and I go along with that. Melbourne were very, very good that day. It wasn't as if they played bad footy. Melbourne played terrific.
3: No, they were excellent.
2: Yeah. That was Melbourne's best game for the year.
1: Yeah, it probably was.
0: The other thing is, too, they're going to play a team, obviously, on grand final day, Fremantle, that doesn't have any of that. They don't have the burden of a 32-year drought or anything like that. They're either going to play the two-time reigning champs, or they're going to play Hawthorn, who's won more premierships than anyone in the last 50 years. So even though it's a different group, it's the family club, and that's what they do. They collect premierships, the Hawthorn Football Club. So that will be their opponent. Fremantle are through. So they're in the 2026 AFL Grand Final, having come from 28 points down, just the second Grand Final in club history. They kicked the last six goals of the game. What a night. What a night at the footy to have witnessed that.
2: To the point of they have to build that, it's us against them. Now, I was part of a team that broke a 72-year drought, and it was the same sort of messaging. It was about us against. We had Demetrio saying we could never win anything and all that sort of stuff. All that sort of stuff. But we had that belief. It was us. We didn't. What was within our four walls didn't matter. And that's what we had to do. And then we had to go and had this monkey we had to get off the back because of the history of failing or not making it. So I can understand Frio's shoes and what they're in and what they need to go about.
1: Well, I can totally understand. Coaching West Coast, I was told by officialdom, it's too early. It's too early for you to win because this was our fifth year.
2: Yep.
1: It was my sixth year. That was my third year. And you're too early. And to have the whole of Western Australia in those days, it wasn't Fremantle, it was the whole of Western Australia. In fact, no one went out.
0: Let's go back to the Fremantle rooms. Luke Jackson's got the cans on. Luke, appreciate your time.
4: Yeah, thanks for having me.
0: It's Corbin Middlemass, Clint Wilden, Ryan O'Keefe and Mick Malthouse up here in the box. You're through to the 2026 AFL Grand Final. When I say that out loud, what comes with that thought?
4: Dream come true. Still one more to go, but yeah, honestly, can't believe it. So happy, and I just can't wait to get in the week, to be honest.
0: How did you go with Brody Grundy tonight? I felt like there was a bit of spice in that matchup.
4: So, yeah, very happy we could come out on top of the win.
0: Now, we have been running a thing all season long on ABC AFL Daily about the term unicorn, how there's meant to be only one unicorn, and yet it's extrapolated out across the competition. There's been more unicorns, feels like, thrown out there by commentators this year than anyone else, and yet you have been dubbed our unicorn of the year. So congratulations, Luke.
4: Yeah, thank you. Thank you, lads. I appreciate it.
0: I noticed you've also started your own little side venture, side hustle on the back of the unicorn.
4: Yeah, it is good unicorn. If you want to get around it, the website's live now, so follow the page, buy some merch, a little teaser, and yeah, we'll see what happens in the next month or so.
1: We can't have a choice. This is ABC.
0: I was about to say, it's not usually an ABC thing.
3: Week after you make a grand final, you can
0: make allowances.
3: Luke Jackson, can I ask you, Clint Wilden here, I just want to get your thoughts if you saw the big Pat Voss don't argue that he set up a goal with in the right forward pocket. One of the great plays throughout tonight, and what you made of your fellow forward doing something like that.
4: Oh, it's unbelievable, to be honest, seeing it up close, and all three of our big boys up forward, they can move like midfielders, so the way he was able to fend off and have the skill to set up

0: that goal is unbelievable.
1: The next time you lace them up, Luke, it's going to be on AFL Grand Final Day. What comes with that thought?
0: Oh, so excited, super pumped. Yeah, can't wait to get into the week. And, yeah, this is why you play footy, and this is why you go through with the junior levels up to AFL for this moment, so I can't wait.
1: You're in your second grand final. You're already a premiership player, and you're about to play your first grand final at the G, so enjoy it. Enjoy these moments, Luke. We'll see you in Melbourne next week.
0: Thank you, guys. Really appreciate it. Thank you.
2: He's the ubercorn, just the unicorn.
1: He's unbelievable. He's there's no one else like him, so I appreciate Fremantle for putting him up too. He's out.
3: There's no one like him. You're spot on. That is an untruth.
4: He's as good in the ruck as he is in the midfield, as he is when he goes and plays as an out-and-out forward.
5: Yeah, you can play him anywhere. You can probably play him down half off down back.
3: Or you just read the ball. And
5: Yeah.
3: I was interested, just a couple of those little moves, like, Tracy behind the ball at the end. He didn't start behind there in that ball. He went back straight back. So that left... Yeah, so
4: He's been given permission to do that himself.
5: He's probably one forward that can step up next week. He needed
3: to get behind the ball because that was the first sidery out of it.
5: Yep.
3: He was pretty ordinary.
1: The deal for Jackson too, which was much debated at the time, given they already had a ruckman in Sean Darcy, who's not in the team, obviously, at the moment, that they'd paid too much. They gave up a whole suite of picks, which basically Melbourne turned into young Matt Jefferson as the emerging key forward. Mm-hmm. Colton Tolstrup as a high pick. Yeah. And Caleb Windsor, who's, again, a nice player. But
3: good players.
1: I think if you put those three together and you said, hey, we can get Luke Jackson to your club, you understand why Fremantle did what they did, as he's playing a key role here on preliminary final night. He was the number one rated player on the ground when it was all said and done. So Luke Jackson on top, ahead of Gordon, Young, Bolton.
5: He was good. He was the one player for Freo that was able to break the tackle and get out.
3: Yes, he was. And Brayshaw, I thought Brayshaw was very tough. Very tough. I know he got caught a couple of times. I thought Brayshaw was heart and soul, but particularly against Hawthorn, then against Geelong, I thought he carried it. But I thought Sarong was very, very good today. And Young is probably getting more and more confident with his body, and that's what they need. And Bolton, I don't know what happened to him in the third quarter. He shouldn't have been paid for the third quarter. I hope he donates it because he could have been sitting in the grandstand, but his last quarter was special.
4: The Waffle Grand Final becomes really interesting because there is one player who is good enough to force
3: Darcy.
4: His play. No, I don't think Darcy.
3: Cox?
4: I think it's Brennan Cox.
3: In place of?
4: That's the question that I have. What would you do defensively with Fremantle? Because Brennan Cox has been in exceptional form, but who would you...
3: Well, he got chopped up against
4: a couple of weeks ago. And then, of course, we got the calf injury against Carlton and then hasn't been able to find his way back since.
3: Well, that's only because the side had been performing pretty well, I reckon.
4: That's right. But I just wonder whether or not, if you were Fremantle, would you consider making a change and bringing Brennan...
3: Well, it could only be McDonald.
4: See, I think Oscar's almost...
5: Oscar was there... Was their best key defender.
4: I reckon Sydney kicked four goals more if Oscar McDonald...
5: He took a couple of really strong contested intercept marks. The only thing with McDonald is that clash. Like, he hit his head hard. He never got looked at it.
3: Nothing happened to him. I'd go Cox for Cox.
1: And then who's the second ruck?
3: Tracy.
1: They just haven't done it. They haven't really had a key forward. That's their issue. None of the key forwards are second rucks.
3: He couldn't get to it, could he? Time and time again, his tongue was dragged. He was like an anchor, dragging along the ground. He couldn't get to the next stoppage. You can't do that against Hawthorn or Brisbane.
1: Took a pretty good mark, kicked a pretty important goal.
3: Well, that's right. That's what saved him. They'll all look at that, but it's what we were saying was when Jackson goes off, this is when Sydney take over.
5: I think they don't change their team.
4: Yeah.
5: I wouldn't. Why? You got a team that's won now two in a row. They're form. Unless there was an out and out star that had to come back in.
3: It's starting to sound like the Australian cricket side.
5: Yeah.
3: Make a change because you win and get the openers are duds.
4: No, I'm with you. I don't think they make a change. No. But I wanted to get your thoughts on... I mean, I'll be watching the Waffle Grand Final anyway, but that will be Brennan Cox watch. Just can he do something spectacular that might make Fremantle think maybe.
1: I was going to say, the good news is there's no sort of race against time story, is there? It's not as, like, looks like Fremantle have got out with a clean bill of health. Obviously, we'll watch that if there's anything in the postscript, but nothing obvious.
3: Unless that...
4: unless the McDonald hit head.
3: But that's going to be...
1: Yeah.
3: Well, is it going to be too late? No one sort of went out there and said, you've got to come off and have a look at it.
5: But if he, like, tomorrow starts getting headaches or anything like that, it's...
3: You reckon a player's going to get headaches tomorrow? You go with hemorrhoids. You go, come and test me out because I'm certain you're not. You're not looking at my head.
5: Duty of care. If he comes in and says something, you know, headaches or whatever, vomiting or whatever it might be, which delayed reaction, which happened to me in the 05 prelim. I had bad concussion, I was if it was today, I wouldn't have played the grand final. But that was post.
3: You've had something bad to eat. That's the way you use that one.
4: Nick suggesting the old, if you don't get tested, you can't be found to be positive.
3: Mm. Well, look, I don't want to get involved in that sort of stuff.
4: I'm not saying I approve of that, Mick. I think you actually need to make sure that if your health is in question, you need to go and get tested.
3: Grand final.
1: As important as the game is, and that they are, you know, professionally for these guys, obviously everything that they work for, there's a lot more to life and there's many more years after that than running around there when you got, you know, some kind of brain injury. So... I get what you're saying. I don't think there's going to be anyone volunteering it, but I'm sure there'll be plenty of people at Fremantle making sure they do the relevant tests.
3: Oh, they will.
1: Only the fourth time in this century that a side's come from as many behind at halftime of a prelim to win. Mm. The other three occasions, West Coast against Adelaide 2006, trailed by 22 at halftime, the Eagles came back and won, went on to win the flag.
3: 22, which is... Yep.
1: Richmond up against Geelong, 2019, trialled by 21 at halftime. Of course, the Tigers came back to win, went on to win their second premiership in 3 years. And then Brisbane against Geelong in 2024, they were 19 points down at halftime in that, came back to win, and then obviously pumped Sydney the week later on grand final day. So Fremantle hoping to become just the fourth side this century to do that from a similar position.
4: Mitch Turner's just put a stat up on our screen here. Mitch back in the studio for us tonight. Fremantle against Sydney in fourth quarters this season in the two games. Freo, 14-9-93 to Sydney, 3-2-20. Fourth quarters, that's remarkable. They scored just the one behind tonight.
3: Was a poster too, wasn't it?
5: Yeah, Papley's poster. Right at the end.
1: The guys that they recruited to this club for these moments all delivered. So Bolton in the last quarter with the game on the line.
3: Early, very early too. He was good early.
1: Luke Jackson. I mean, they are such a popular team in this year's grand final. I mean, they're the sentimental favourite given they've got a 32-year premiership drought. But think about everything else that's baked into it. Never won one before. Obviously, that's, you know, a huge element. But the AFL, I think, will be cheering for this team big time, given the fact that in the system that they're running at the moment, and you talk about compromised drafts all the time with, you know, father sons and academies and free agency, everything else that's baked into it. This is a team that has really rebuilt through the draft. They haven't really done it at all through even NGAs, let alone, you know, haven't had any father sons. I think they've got one on their list who hasn't played a game so far. Yes, they were able to go and get a few players, but they traded for them. So the guys that they got, they had to pay a high price. And other than that, they were competing and up there as minor premiers in 2015. They went all the way down the bottom and then they came all the way back up the top again. And for every, you know, Andrew Bassett out there that I'm sure is, you know, rattling the cages, making noise for a team that's, you know, on the mid-table treadmill or whatever it turns out to be, they can point to Fremantle and say, that's how you do it. It takes about 9 years. But you go down the bottom, you make it work, and you come all the way up to the top. So I'm sure there'll be plenty of people at AFL House this week just pretty happy that they've got this example to point to.
4: But again, it does, because you go back and you nail your picks and you go through and you look at Andrew Brayshaw at 2 in 2017, Caleb Sarong at 8 in 2019, Heath Chapman at 14 in 2020.
3: So they
4: nailed them. They got Murphy Reid, it's only his second year, but pick 17 in 2024. That's another one where they've absolutely nailed. They've got Jai Amos taken at pick 8 in 21. So the early picks they've had, they've been able to absolutely get right.
3: What about the other ones? Can I ask you about, so when do they get Big Kuhner? What number do they get?
4: Well,
3: was he a...
4: There's reasons for that, because he disappeared because of COVID, so he didn't do as much as expected. He was just hanging around at home, the big kahuna. So he was taken, of course, a long way back in the rookie draft, which, pick 7 in the 20 rookie draft because of all sorts of reasons.
1: Freeman will come from 28 down. They kick the last 6 goals of the game. We've got a hot minute to get out of here. What a night for the Fremantle Football Club, one that will be long remembered and celebrated. Who do they want in the grand final? If you're Fremantle tonight, who would they rather see there next week?
5: I reckon they want another crack at Hawks.
3: Well, I think they will get a crack at the Hawks.
1: Okay. You're tipping Hawthorn?
2: Yeah, I am.
5: Brisbane.
1: Yeah, I think Brisbane too.
4: I think Hawthorn. I think they'd rather play Brisbane.
1: There we go. We're split. You'll have to tune in and find out. I'm sure you will tomorrow. What a night it's been here at the Sydney Cricket Ground. It's the best weekend of the year, the preliminary final weekend, and we've seen an epic tonight as Fremantle pull it out of the fire. Thanks to our entire team, to Tim, our tech, to Jared on socials, to Mitch back in the studio, to Brett Sprigg, Godspeed, Spriggy.
4: Battled manfully on.
2: Tom Jones.
1: Voice disappeared, feeling $1 million, but it's what we need in our game. Signing off here from the Sydney Cricket Ground, Fremantle are the first team through to the 2026 AFL Grand Final.
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0: G'day. Hi there. My name's Ivo. Ivo De Silva from ABC Goldfields and Esperance here in WA. Now, I don't know about you, but this whole COVID-19 thing has got me feeling a bit down. Nowhere to go. Can't even get to watch my beloved Fremantle Dockers on the footy field yet. So when I came across this next story, it did get me inspired. I want you to come with me and meet a man who was in quarantine. Nothing really special about that. And he's from Kalgoorlie, WA. And for the last 14 days, he was stuck in a hotel in Melbourne. But there's something about this guy that you're about to hear. And as they say in the classics, when God gives you lemons, make lemonade. I've given him the title of the unofficial world record holder for ultra marathons in a hotel room.
1: Hi, my name's Grant Hooley, and welcome to my hotel room.
0: How did you get yourself into isolation in Melbourne?
1: Well, I went over to New Zealand at the beginning of March and was planning on being there for a bit over 3 weeks while we were in New Zealand. You know, it was like finding out that all our sort of travel options were getting shut off, you know, as the world closed down and borders closed. I thought it was a good option to just stay.
0: When you're going to Nepal in Canada, were you going to do some running over there?
1: I did have a sneaky marathon lined up for Nepal and in Toronto. The main reason for Nepal was an Everest base camp trek.
0: You have a history in marathon running. Can you tell us about it? How did you get into marathon running, or why?
1: You know, like, it's just, well, you know, they're very addictive, you know. When I crossed the finish line of my first marathon, you know, a friend turned round, he was there at the finish line, and he said, oh, you've got to watch these, they can be pretty addictive. I've sort of just been going from, you know, one marathon to the next, and, you know, and then I sort of set myself a goal of running 100 of them. You know, you get into ultra marathon running because once you run 42 kilometres, you just wonder, you know, how much further you can possibly go.
0: So before this weekend or on Friday, how many marathons had you completed?
1: I've done 73 marathons and I've done like 31 ultra marathons.
0: So you're in the hotel, you're in isolation, and you decide to do an ultra marathon. How did you do this?
1: Look, I was just mucking around and, you know, like trying to just get a little bit of exercise in the room. And, you know, I thought I'd measure, you know, the length of the room. And I had an app on my iPad that measured it, and it came in at about 8.7 metres from the door to the window. Then just mucking around, I thought I'll just verify those measurements, given that I didn't have a tape measure or anything, but I had plenty of bits of A4 paper. So I just measured the room with a bit of A4 paper and then asked my mate Siri how long a piece of A4 paper was, and, you know, basically verified my measurement, you know, that it was sort of 8.7 metres. From there, I just marked out a little course up and down the room.
0: So tell the listeners, how many kilometres did you end up doing?
1: It worked out to be 56 kilometres. What I worked out was, I made each lap was 17 metres. It was a 17-metre, like, loop, the laps to a kilometre. So what I did is I got a heap of the little skinny coffee sachets that the hotel gives you, and I had a pack of 12 of those. And each time I went past the little table by the window, I'd put a coffee sachet down. And then I had some sugar sachets, like, under the TV, and each time I'd done, you know, used my 12, I'd move the little sugar sachet across one, and, you know, and each time I, when I ticked off 5 of the sugar sachets, then I'd make a mark on my bit of paper, then that was 1 kilometre done.
0: It was like a bit of an abacus working there.
1: Yeah, and it kept the mind going, I guess. Got the 50Ks up on my watch, and, yeah, the rest's history. And then that was like about 4 o'clock in the afternoon, and I thought, oh, well, 16 hours, that's, you know, it's time to do something else with the rest of the day.
0: So you started at midnight?
1: Yeah.
0: And you went through to 4 o'clock in the afternoon. How did you feel after completing it?
1: Well, you know, I was a bit sore. My feet were throbbing and my knees were aching, and other than that, I felt pretty good.
0: Did you get any people asking what was going on for those 16 hours?
1: No, I was trying to be quiet. You know, I had the telly on just playing music in the background, and the rooms here seem to be fairly soundproof because I very rarely hear any noise from the neighbours, and I was thinking, I hope there's nobody in 606, which would be the room below me. So, yeah, there was like, I was just sort of like going, well, you know, somebody will ring and say what's going on if I'm making too much noise.
0: Do you think this could be the first ever ultramarathon done within the confines of a hotel room?
1: I don't know. There's been a lot of pretty crazy stuff going on with all this lockdown. I'll tell you one thing, I'll take my hat off to the quality of the carpet in this room because, you know, you would think it would be really worn, but after sort of 3,600 or something trips up and down the room, the carpet's showing very little signs of wear. So, yeah, suitably impressed.
0: When you get out of isolation, what's next on the running agenda?
1: Look, you know, I'm not really sure. You know, like each day brings another cancellation and in the marathon world.
0: Well, Graham, I'm going to give you the unofficial world record for the fastest 50 kilometres done in a hotel room under isolation. You can say that Australia's got the gold medal. But
1: yeah, thank you.
0: And that was Grant Hooley. Yes, he completed over 50 kilometres in a hotel room for 16 hours. So what are you going to do today?
2: Piece of that and mix it in with a little wine. With someone warm and smart, I guess. With a heart in first and a soul behind.

0: When anyone bags the shark, I get upset. Yeah. Because he's a bloke who's put in. He's a bloke who's learned to live with great limitations. He's got very little going for him, very few skills, enormous handicaps he's had to weather, run of outs relationship-wise, run of outs in picking the wrong sport, run of outs in not being accepted really by the Australian public, hated by the American public. They don't think much of him in Britain. He can't go anywhere in Europe. People just laugh and point at him.
1: Roy, can I put it to you, though, that when he addressed the ball on the ninth in the round today, and he came along and dropped the dacks and strapped the putter to the flute and put both his hands in the air like this and just wiggled about trying to hit the ball and eventually...
0: I thought that was silly.
1: Yes, I take your point entirely.
0: Silly.
1: I thought that, hello, here he is, he wants to lose
0: this. He's lost touch with reason, lost touch with himself. And I don't think the USPGA are going to stand for that. I mean, there were kiddies there, and I don't think it's an attractive image seeing a bloke with a, I think it was a pitching wedge, gaffer taped to the love flute. I think it's a very unattractive image, and I think the shark will live to regret that.
1: And in the first hole of the sudden death, you know, he goes up to the tee, he drops the trousers, he places the ball and by putting the wood in the back crack, turning around, producing a pack of cards, and while playing Find the Lady, whacks the ball 350 metres away.
0: It's not a very attractive image with a bloke with a club coming out of the rectum. It's not. It's not. I think we've got to have standards, because I don't think you should allow a bloke who's obviously having difficulties with sanity to play professionally when there are kiddies taking it as entertainment. You know, I just don't think it's right. I think it degrades. Degrades Australia, degrades his family.
1: Golf.
0: Degrades golf, degrades the PGA, degrades Sharky.

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1: It's 10 p.m. on the 3rd of August 1996, and in the Olympic Stadium in Atlanta, Burundi's Venuste Niyongabo is running the race of his life. He turns up the speed and glides past the favourites, the Kenyans, to take the lead in the men's 5,000 metres final. But there's still 50 metres to go.
2: I was tired. You see the finish line is closer, but you don't know what is coming behind. At the time, indeed, you have a lot of pressure because that time if you came back, I couldn't do nothing. The body or your energy, you don't have nothing to do. When you get to the finish line, it's something incredible because you are there, you are tired. The same time, when you go to the victory, is what you was looking for. 4 years, you make a lot of sacrifice, but that time is the time where you can say, here now, I'm the winner.
1: It was a remarkable achievement. Burundi, a nation of about 10 million people, is one of the poorest countries in the world. Until 1993, it had no recognised Olympic committee and didn't begin producing its first world-class runners until the late 1980s. Growing up in a village with limited access to television, Venuste had never even watched an Olympics. Tarsis Haririmanor was in Atlanta, covering events for Radio Burundi.
3: The question that everybody was asking about this 5,000 metres final was the same. How are we going to follow it? For us, well, we don't have any form of mass communication in Burundi other than radio. So everyone was listening to the radio. The rebel fighters, they refused orders to move. They were listening, glued to the radio.
1: For years, Burundi had been on a knife edge. But at the time of the Atlanta Olympics, it was descending into political crisis. An estimated 150,000 people had died in 3 years of ethnic violence. The majority tribe, the Hutu, had long complained that they'd not had their fair share of power. That was supposed to be put right in 1993 with free elections and the first Hutu president. But he was assassinated soon after in an army coup, and his successor was also killed in Rwanda. Then, on the 25th of July, just days before the Olympic finals, a third president was overthrown.
4: In the streets of the capital, Bujumbura, the drummers of Burundi are celebrating. Celebrating a military coup that has dismayed the outside world and abruptly ended the fragile experiment in power sharing between the country's two main tribes, the majority Hutu and the Tutsi. At the same time, it later emerged, fighting between them continued in the countryside with reports of an army massacre of Hutu. The army, though, said only rebels had been killed.
3: So you can just imagine what state the Burundi delegation were in. Whilst we were at the Games in Atlanta, there was a putsch in Burundi, a coup d'etat, and we had no idea what was going on. We were completely cut off from events. Everyone was worried. And of course, Venuste was really worried. None of us had any idea of what was happening back in Burundi.
2: It was difficult. Like, was trying to train, focus on a sport, but go back to sleep. The first thing to think was, what will be tomorrow? My family is staying there or not? So, if anything could happen to my family, I know the thing was done, so I was trying not to have any information from home.
1: There were 12 runners in the final, including the Kenyans, Tom Nariki and Paul Bitok, bronze medalist in the 92 Barcelona Games. There was also the Moroccan Khalid Boulami, a legendary finisher, Germany's Dieter Baumann, gold medalist 4 years earlier, and the American Bob Kennedy.
2: I was hoping the race go slowly and go fast at the last 2,000 meters. So the race start. The Kenyans, they didn't give a chance to me to slow down the race. They went so fast. From 2K to 3,000, they slowed down. And when they finished 3,000 meters, me, myself, Dieter Baumann, and Bob Kennedy, We start to move up, and that was really where the race start to see who can be the winner, who can go for looking at the medals.
3: Suddenly you see Nayariki throwing out the challenge to Paul Beatok, who goes. And you can almost feel the rhythm of the supple, fluid strides of Venuste Niangabo as he sticks to the Kenyans. Then Bob Kennedy, the American, sweeps past. But Venuste comes up, making it look so easy. Beatok's there, but he's blocked in now on Venuste's other side. And when the Moroccan Boulemi makes his move, it's just too late. When Beatok ratches up his speed at the 300-metre mark, effectively, he's already lost. He just can't reach Niangabo. He has such a relaxed, clean, easy way about him, such a wonderful natural running ability. He finishes off the 5,000 metres like it's a mere 1,500 metres. He made it look so easy. That was when we all started believing in him. Totally. We knew he would win. Three laps from the end. That night, everyone came together in the Olympic Village to celebrate gold for Burundi, and we had a true Burundian ceremony, a party. We ate fish, we made speeches and talked, and even the minister who was with us, who wasn't actually a minister anymore because of the coup, he just danced. And it was like this victory got us back on our feet.
1: Venuste Niangabo, the young Tutsi from war-torn Burundi, had beaten

0: the best in the world when it mattered. That win turned him into a hero. Once off the track, he was swamped by the international media, all demanding an answer to the same question.
1: They was asking me if I won for Tutsi or Hutu for me. Maybe I have a long time to read the newspaper, what they say about me. I said I won the Olympics for the old country. And I met one guy who was in Iberian, because the time I won Olympics, there was some people making the war from outside, from Tanzania and from Congo. And now he's in a government. It was 2 years ago. He met me and he asked me, I just want to tell you one thing. When he was in the forest preparing the war coming home in Burundi, day you won, that day we didn't make any war. I tell them, listen, that guy he won for us, he won for our country. So today we are not going to kill anyone.
0: Since Atlanta, Burundi has sent track and field athletes to compete at every Summer Olympic Games. Venuste Niyongabo, however, remains their only medalist. After the Games, he struggled with several injuries and never achieved the same level of competition. Today, he lives in Italy, working for charities which promote the values of friendship and fraternity offered by sport.
1: I think in this moment, anyone, the young, who's doing sports, his dream to be like me. Because they know they have a chance, because they have someone already show everything is possible.
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0: Fudging on the Blind Side.
1: Teachers have got to be explain to kids that every time you buy a scratcher, you're not going to win. There are some times when you don't win. And you can have a run that obviously in time will be offset by a winning streak.
0: Roy and HG.
2: You just have to wait.
1: You just got to wait.
2: And patience.
1: Patience.
2: And you treat the losses with the same degree of enthusiasm as you treat the wins.
1: That's right.
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4: Welcome to the Sporting Witness podcast from BBC World Service with me, Matt Pintus. Today, I'm taking you back 12 years to when a first-round match at Wimbledon became one of the most remarkable tennis matches of all time. It's Tuesday, the 22nd of June, at the 2010 Wimbledon Championship in London. A first-round tie between the American John Isner and the Frenchman Nicolas Mahut is heating up on court 18. After more than 6 hours on court, neither man looks like backing down. Something special is happening. And the match's chair umpire, Mohamed Layani, knows it.
5: Inside, I was just smiling. I said, this is a special thing. This is an award from God, I was thinking, to get this match. And I tell myself, Mohamed, keep on the same way. Focus. Think that every point is the match point. Don't get in a trap. You know, you have to focus and provide the best for the player. And that was my mission.
4: Mohamed Layani is one of the most respected umpires in the game, having officiated at some of the biggest tournaments in the world for more than a decade.
5: I think I was one of the highest ranked official in the world at that time. I maybe have 5,000-6,000 matches under my belt.
4: His first round match of Wimbledon 2010 was on one of the smaller courts, and he wasn't particularly thrilled.
5: It felt like a normal match. Everything goes smooth, you know, two sets all. That happened to me many, many, many times, and it happened every year in Wimbledon because of the darkness. So that is nothing special for me. I was ready for it.
4: Almost 3 hours down, two sets all, you couldn't separate Isner and Mahut. But the light was running out.
6: Gentlemen, due to darkness, play suspended.
4: But as the players come back on Wednesday afternoon for the second day, something amazing and unexpected starts to happen.
6: 14 games all, final set.
4: The fifth set goes on.
6: 16 games all, final set.
4: And on.
6: 22 games all.
4: And on.
6: 28 games all, final set.
4: Back in 2010, a Grand Slam tennis match could only be won in the final set by a player winning two clear games. However, as day two of Isner Mahut progressed, neither man could manage this. And as the score kept climbing, people were starting to take notice.
5: It was a great feeling to see that more and more people come, more and more people behind my chair, especially in the camera area up in the roof there. That was a lot, become more and more and more. And it was a little bit lively, but the player accepted. Sometimes you make an announcement, please try to keep your voices down or something.
4: The fifth set reached 32-32, and with that, the record for the longest tennis match of all time was broken. Mohamed was handed a note by an official.
5: He told me, can you please read this to the audience to tell them that they have witnessed a history? So I said, no, I cannot do that. No, you have to do this. This is very important for us. I said, I'm not going to delay the game and make the crowd start cheering and everything. And I know that Isner Mahut will serve to stay in the match. That

0: that will delay the rhythm of the player. So I said, no, I'm not going to do it. So I refused to do that.
1: You must have been really desperate for the toilet by this point.
0: No, I felt, but my mind, when you focus and don't think about anything else than to do the best for the game, to finish it with the good, then I said, Mohammed, you can hold it. You don't go now. If you can hold for so long, you just hold. The same, I think, after the match, Isner, when he shook my hand, he said, I cannot believe, Mohammed, you never went to the bathroom. That was the one he, at the end of the match. But during the match, we never had any discussions. You know, it was nothing. During the match, nothing. They were focusing on their mission, and I was focusing on my part.
1: At 50 games all, the crowd showed their appreciation.
2: Well, it remains a capacity crowd here on court number 18. Standing on their feet, applauding these two committed tennis players as we have a change in personnel with the ball boys and ball girls.
1: But even then, the match wasn't finished and was heading in to an unprecedented third day.
0: Ladies and gentlemen, due to darkness.
1: After 2 days sitting down in the umpire's chair, Mohammed was physically and mentally exhausted.
0: I was totally flat. I can tell you, that night, when to come back the third day, I didn't sleep at all. You know, it was too much. The pressure, because you gave so much focus, so much energy into the match. So I can tell you, I was totally flat. I did not have many hours of sleep, but I told myself, Mohammed, you have started, you have to finish it in a good way.
3: Well, they must be weary, exhausted. They went through every emotion physically and mentally yesterday. John Isner and Nicholas Mahu, they've become the two heroes of this championship, and they're heading back to, well, the court that must become very familiar to them right now, Court 18.
1: Both men return to court on Thursday afternoon, the third day of this tennis marathon. And then...
4: Isner, three sets to two. It is over, 3-6. 7-6, 6-7, 70-68.
1: Finally, after 11 hours and 5 minutes, it was all done. There had been over 200 aces, and the fifth set alone lasted 8 hours and 11 minutes. The two exhausted players gave their reaction.
5: It was an honour to play. We played the greatest match ever and the greatest place to play tennis. You know, Wimbledon is the greatest tournament and we just played the greatest match ever.
6: The atmosphere like this, you don't feel tired really out here, even though it's exactly what we both were. This crowd was fantastic. Nothing like this will ever happen again, ever.
1: There was a presentation on court for both players, but Mohammed only had one thing on his mind, phoning his wife, who tried to call him earlier in the match with important news.
0: I felt sorry for her because she had to wait 9 hours. She thought I ignored her totally. She was not, well, why you called me so late? And you're just thinking about your work. I said, I have one of the historic match. And in the end, she was so happy. And it was a great news. I become a father. She told me you would get a son. So this is probably during that match. That was the best news.
1: Have you told your son about this story?
0: Yes. We have told Isaac. No, he's amazed as well. You know, just now recently, because he has some friends and told them, yeah, my father did that match. My father did that final in London 02, whatever. Or that, can we get an autograph from him, sign a ball or something? So he's very proud of it. And I told him, this is your gift. This is your gift, I said, 2010.
1: It's fair to say that the match did great things for your career. You were given the Wimbledon men's final in 2013. But the match also gave you some notoriety outside of tennis, didn't it?
0: After Wimbledon, I was traveling to Bogota. It started with the economy class. Then when I arrived to the gate, they said, Mr. Layani, we have another boarding pass for you. I said, why? Then I look and I saw F. It's first class. And I thought ATP did that. I thought, maybe my company did that because they awarded me. But that was, you know, I was just upgraded because of my status. And I think that was like a gift from this. It was something, so many things happened during that process. It was unbelievable.
1: Remarkably, Isner and Mahu came head-to-head again in the first round.

0: round of Wimbledon just a year later, but this time Isner won in three sets, and the match was over in just 2 hours. Mohamed Liani continues to officiate top-level tennis to this day. He was speaking to me, Matt Pintus, for this edition of the Sporting Witness podcast.
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4: Hard to get an exact read on the crowd here with the lights off at the moment, but I'd venture to say, Michael Carrianis, you've got a better view than I do. I'd venture to say we are well over 30,000.
5: Yeah, I'm with you, Andrew. The top tier's filling up as well, so that's obviously a good sign. The members underneath you are pretty full as well. So, yeah, I'm going to suggest 35,000 probably, I reckon, we're at the moment.
4: Yeah, I think that's about right, which is really wonderful to see. Keys to the game tonight, MC. What's vital for either side here?
5: Yeah, for the Sharks, it's quite easy. They've got to mash the front door down through Adam Fanua Blake and allow the likes of Blake Brayley, Nico Hines and Braden Trindle to play off the back of that. We know that the Roosters at times can be a bit flimsy defensively, and on the flip side for the Roosters, it's all about control. The Sharks will give you the opportunities. They've just got to be in a position to take, and what they did pretty poorly last week was they failed to build pressure. Their kicking game was a little bit off. That all centered around Daly Cherry Evans. He split the duties, the playmaking duties all the time this year with Sam Walker. But with no Sam Walker, it was a dominant Daly Cherry Evans. So the Sharks defenders know where they need to channel all their energy on.
4: All right. Now, Louis, you're a Sharky. We understand that. You won the comp with him in 2016. You're the Clive Churchill medalist. So from a Cronulla-Sutherland perspective, what worries you most about the Roosters?
6: Oh, look, the thing that worries me is that they're a big game players. There's a lot of big game players in their side. They had a really good hit out last week. They know where they need to improve. But I feel like the Sharks have got to start fast. I feel like they're getting an arm wrestle. That's where the Roosters will build their momentum. But look, I'm confident the Sharks can get the job done. But again, for me, it's the first 20 minutes for the Sharks tonight. If they can execute that, then they'll put themselves in a really good place.
4: There's one of those feelings here tonight, Louis. This could be we're in for something special game. Yeah, there's that vibe around the place.
6: It does.
4: It
6: feels like there's going to be a red hot, maybe even an extra timer tonight.
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6: I love extra times games in semi-final football.
4: That aren't golden point, at least at the start. So if it does go to extra time, it's 2 5-minute halves, no matter what. And if it's still level after 10 minutes, we start again with golden point. And first point, therefore, wins after that. So we'll see. But there is a definite feeling here that something special is in the air at the Sydney Football Stadium. Sydney Roosters and Cronulla Sutherland. Teams not too far away from taking the field. More of your text before kickoff, 0467 920222. Fellas in neutral texting in from the beautiful Lofoten Islands off Norway. Halfway through a slog of a hike, but you make it a lot easier. Cheers, boys. Lucas from Narrabri. That's awesome, Lucas. Mate, what a great part of the world you're in. How beautiful. But obviously a tough hike, so good luck with it, Lucas. Thanks for tuning in, mate. Maury, yeah, it was strange not hearing the end of last season. Know exactly what you went through, but great to hear you firing all cylinders again. Cheers, Mark. All I can say is thank goodness for your call tonight on Rapid. Nervous for the Knights tomorrow. Jen, they'll show up. They'll compete. We know that for sure about Newcastle. Andrew and team, go the Sharkies. Listening early morning from Toronto, Canada. Good on you, Ian. Nice to hear from you. Really glad you are well and calling the game too, Andrew. Sending much love to Jonty, Teresa and Sonia in Melbourne. Well, Teresa, lovely to hear from you and Sonia, and I know you've gone through your own issues in the last few months, Teresa, so I'm thinking of you and I hope you're doing okay. Listening in Denmark, go the Roosters. Have a good call, team. Thank you very much. Paul's listening in Kuala Lumpur. Looking forward to a big call. Equally big game set, bingo.

Sharks are going to win. Great stuff. Good on you, Paul. Maybe we will get to that point a little bit later on. 0467 920 222. Go the Kangaroos and...

0: Trish. Lachlan, the 13-year-old rapper from southern Queensland. Oh, do I have to read this in rap style? I don't know whether I've got it in me. Up the chooks, boys. Up the chooks when I open these books. Don't give me the look now. Up the chooks. Did you boys like that? Yeah, it was okay, Lachlan. Keep working hard, mate. 13 years of age. We'll accept that. And I hope I did it. I hope I did you proud with the delivery. Shout out to Burles and the Hunter Valley finger burners listening to the big game on Prezzo night. Loving our man crush Luke Lewis on the radio. That's fantastic too. 0467 920 222. Here come the Sharks flags. Sharkies are coming through the tunnel. Their fullback William Kennedy, the winger Sione Katoa and Ronaldo Mulitalo, the centres as they take the field are Marwini Hirotti in 22 and Kay Aliro, 5'8 Braden Trindle, halfback Nico Hines, lock Cameron McKenna, second rowers Teague Wilson and Britton Nicara. Front rowers Jesse Colhoun and Adam Fanua Blake and the hooker Blake Braley with a bench of CSC for Talakai, Billy Burns, Oregon Kafusi, Tom Hazelton, Riley Jones and Niwai Puru, the coach Craig Fitzgibbon, who used to be the assistant coach of Trent Robinson. Cronulla heads to the southern end of the ground and now James Teddy Tedesco leading the Roosters through the members down there. And coming out through the tunnel now, he's the fullback. Wingers are Daniel Tupou and Mark Nwanganitawaze. Centres Billy Smith and Rob Toyer. 5'8", Hugo Savala. Halfback Daly Cherry-Evans. Lock Victor Adley. Second rowers Siwa Wong and Celesi Fichetti. Front rowers Lindsay Collins and Nafahu White. Hooker Rhys Robson. Bench Connor Watson, Spencer Lenu, Nat Butcher. Angus Crichton could be his last game in the NRL. Cody Ramsey and Toby Rodwell in jersey 22. Coach Trent Robinson, the referee tonight. He's been in very good form, Adam G. Touch judges Matt Noyan and Daniel Luttringer with Wyatt Raymond in the bunker. So we're about to go. Any last thoughts on the touchline, MC?
1: Should be a cracker, boys. I can't wait for it.
0: AFL incredible. Hawthorn has hit the lead to now lead Brisbane 115 to 113. They trailed 104 to 77, so sounds like an extraordinary game in Melbourne. Let's hope we have one right here. James Tedesco about to get us underway. NRL Saturday on ABC Sport. And the Roosters to kick off, running left to right as you look at your radio. Adam G is about to blow time on. Let's go. It's been a long day and a long wait, and now we're underway. Kickoff caught by Braden Trindle. He passes it right to Fanua Blake. Charges through Toyer. Taken by Wong and White. 14 out from the Cronulla goal line. Play to Braley. He sends it open side right as the Sharkies have it. 18 out from their own goal line. First set of the evening. Ball played by Mulitalo to Blake Braley. Goes right to Cam McInnes. Could be his last night in the NRL. He's caught 22 out from his own goal line. Played to Braley at the southern end. He works it from right to left as the Sharks get just over their 30-metre line. Now the ball played. Braley sends it left to Kennedy. He's trapped 11 short of halfway by Collins and Radley. Played on the last Braley. Goes left to Trindle. Nailed by Radley as he kicked the footy downfield. Caught by Tedesco, 15 out from his own goal line. Passed it left to Nwanganitawaze, and he's met by a charge led by Wilton and two other defenders coming through, including McInnes and Fanua Blake. 22 out from the Roosters' line. Now the next play, it's Tupou. He's caught 25 out from his own line. It's terrific pressure there offered by Radley on the kicker. Perfectly legal what he did, as now the Sydney Roosters have it. 29 out from their own line. No score in the early stages. As now it's played and it comes right to Nafahu White. Key player for the Roosters in the engine room. He's caught 12 short of halfway. Centre field Robson. Goes left to Tedesco. Quick offload for Kenny. Straight through over the 40. Over the 30. He's got the fullback to beat. Cast a magnificent ball back to his right. Tedesco cut down 8 metres out. Try saver coming from Nicara. They still are tied here. Cherry Evans got the pass away to Lindsay Collins and he crashes over to score. What a start for the Sydney Roosters. And the crowd of, I reckon, 37,000, 38,000 make plenty of noise. try to Collins. 2 minutes gone. What a start. Roosters 4, Cronulla Sutherland 0, Luke Lewis.
2: Well, that's not the start the Sharks wanted. But I tell you what, it's definitely the start that the Roosters wanted. Absolutely beautiful, hard running, couple of nice little passes, and then a beautiful break there from Fichetti over on that left edge. And the pass back infield. He can see Tedesco lining up. He throws over the head. He sort of lobs it, lands it in Tedesco's hands. But it's the

0: play the ball speed of Tedesco. He just gets straight back up, plays the ball, gets it over to the man who needs the ball in the hand. That's Daly Cherry-Evans. He had about three or four opportunities. I didn't know where he was going to go, but he summed up this situation perfectly. Does a little pump, plays short, and Lindsay Collins, a man straight through the hole. Beautiful rugby league there from the Roosters.
1: Yeah, what a start from the Roosters. They lead 4-0 after 2 minutes and 40 seconds, and Michael Carrianis, he knows where to be, Lindsay Collins, doesn't he?
2: Forget Lindsay Collins. Oh. Andrew Nicho Hines is coming from the field with a HIA. He missed a tackle which allowed Fichetti to bust through. So Nicho Hines coming from the field right now.
1: Early drama. Nicho Hines being led off the field by the trainer.
0: He got the hip straight into the head and then his head whiplash hit the ground as well.
1: That could be huge. In the opening 3 minutes, nightmare start for Cronulla. Sutherland and Puru will come on to replace him. Here's Hugo Sabala. 25 out, 6 metres in from the western touchline. 4-0 Roosters. Sabala, a right foot kicker, strikes it, heading towards the post. He likes it. He's kicked the goal. That's a great strike from Hugo Sabala. Confidence booster for him. Sydney Roosters 6, Cronulla Sutherland 0 here at the Sydney Football Stadium. With Nicho Hines off the field and Nihai Puru, he comes on. What will that do to the Sharkies, Luke Lewis?
0: Well, they'll be a little bit rattled because obviously their number 7's gone at the moment. So they'll be a little bit disappointed there. But the good thing about Puru coming on, he doesn't overthink the game. He hasn't really sort of prepped. He didn't think he was going to get much time. So he can just go out and play football. But he's just got to, he's literally got to go out and play football. Get the ball in his hands and ask a heap of questions.
1: Geez, there's a lot on Braden Trindle right now, isn't there, for the Sharks. They're down 6-0. Kickoff from Blake Brayley. Sends it down to the goal line. Caught by Nwanganita Waze. He feeds it left to White. And the Fahu White runs into 3 defenders, McInnes and Wilton among them. And also coming in there and giving away a penalty. And the tackle is Puru. First involvement in the game. And it's a penalty. Teague Wilton also in that tackle penalised. First penalty goes to the Roosters. 12 out from their own line. And Louis, you said the Cronulla's got to start well. This is their nightmare start, isn't it? 4 gone, 6-0 Roosters.
0: Yeah, it's not going their way at the moment. They've got to try and wrestle this momentum back pretty quickly, but the Roosters are doing everything right. They're just running hard. They're running direct, and they're fighting for everything at the moment. So they're trying to use their energy early.
1: Toyer took the tap, went left to Wong, caught 5 short of halfway. 20 in from the western touchline. Played to Robson. Dummies, goes himself. And he's going to be held up by Colhern. Brayley involved too, and now on the deck on halfway with Fanua Blake, who gives away a set restart. This is an awful start for Cronulla. White downfield. Great run. He's caught 37 out from the goal line. Played to Robson. Comes back right to Radley. Then away to Siwa Wong. Wilton around the legs. In comes Puru over the top with Colhern, and down he goes. 28 metres out from the goal line. 20 in from the western touchline. It's played to Robson. Goes left to Cherry Evans. Out the back to Savala. Delayed pass to Fichetti. Fends away from Trindle. Now he's claimed. 22 out from the goal line. Out there by Moani Hirotti. Plays the ball to Tedesco. Goes right to Savala. Away Cherry Evans. Out the back now to Toya. Toya puts on a step. Rounded up by Iro. 12 metres out from the line. 11 in from touch. Southwest corner. 2 tackles left for the Roosters. Leading 6-0. Cherry Evans goes to the left, and Radley's nailed at 11 metres out from the goal line. Great defence coming there from McInnes. Played on the last. Savala kicks to his left, looking for Tupou. Up they go. Tupou the catch. Taps it back in field for Billy Smith. But they're out over the eastern touchline on the full. Changeover to Cronulla Sutherland, and they'll get the footy back to their relief. 5 minutes 20 gone. Roosters 6, Cronulla 0. Down to the touchline. Michael Carrianis, what a dramatic start.
2: Yeah, 7 tackle set here for the Sharks, and that's... Oh no, they've gone back. They've gone back. They're about to give him a 7 tackle set there, but they'll play it on the 10 metre line. They just need an opportunity to catch their breath, the Sharks. They've just been off the pace to start this game, but they need a real big set here and try and get a kick and just slow this game down and get back into the grind because they've missed the start.
1: Sione Katoa from the tap. Caught 19 out from his own line. Played to Brayley. Goes left to Hirotti, and he's dealt with. 23 out from his own line by Radley and White. Played to Brayley. Cronulla Sutherland with it, down 6-0. And we've had 6 minutes of play. And Nicho Hines off the field for an HIA. Right in centre field on the 30. Fanua Blake plays it to Brayley. He sent it to the right edge as the Sharks get to within 9 metres of the halfway line. And getting tackled, Mickeran earns a set restart as well. And now they're back in the middle of the park. And Collins smashed to the ground right on halfway in centre field. So now it is the Sharkies working at left edge as they creep into Rooster territory.

0: territory for the first time by 6 metres. Set restart given away by Radley and Wilson. Now Carew turns the ball back into Iroh, and he's going to be taken 37 away from the Roosters line by Noah's Cherry Evans along there. With Fichetti. Down for Noah Blake beats one. Tackle 24 out from the goal line. Play to Blake Brayley. He takes off from dummy half. He sends it right to Colquhoun. He's tackled 10 out from the Roosters line. Right in front of the northern post. Play to Brayley. Short ball goes left. McInnes. He's fell 3 metres out. Two tackles left for the Sharkies. Down by 6-0. Brayley comes to the right to Trindle. Trindle out the back this time. Peru. Short ball Hirotti. He's nailed and taken 6 metres out from the goal line. Fabulous defence there from Sabala on the last. Brayden Trindle, crossfield kick, Molitalo and Wilton coming through. Cherry Evans juggles it, doesn't catch it, it's out the back and cleaning it up to Wanganita Waze. It goes over the dead ball line. It'll be a goal line dropout for the Sydney Roosters, who lead 6-0, 7.5 gone. That was a fabulous set from the Cronulla Sutherland Sharks.
1: Yeah, really nice set there from the Sharkies. A couple of set restarts, they needed that just to try and get a little bit of momentum back. And it's a nice kick. I reckon they're planning to land that kick on Daly Cherry Evans a fair bit tonight. They're not going to go long to their two wingers.
0: So here's the Roosters with the line dropout. They lead 6-0. Cherry Evans goes long and whacks it 258 metres on the fly to Adam Fanua Blake. Returns it over halfway. Runs into Radley and co. And tackle with Wong over the top. 10 metres in Rooster territory. It's played now to Trindle. He sends it left to Wilton. Good run by Wilton. Finally put to the ground by Collins. 28 out from the goal line with help from Wong. Played to Brayley. Centre field right Colquhoun. Dummy to McInnes. Straightens himself into White and two others, Radley included. And he'll play at 18 out for the goal line. And a set restart, the third. Now for Cronulla Sutherland. It's Will Kennedy. Runs across and straightens. Taken by Radley and Wong. 12 metres out from the goal line. Sharks with the ball down 6-0. Brayley goes left. McInnes. Then away Trindle. Short ball Wilson tackled. 7 out from the Sydney Roosters goal line. The Sharks looking to fight back here. Dummy half Brayley. Goes to the right for Noah Blake. Short ball Colquhoun. Beats one short of the goal line. Can't reach out and score, or does he? We're going to the bunker.
2: Coming in the three. Okay, we're coming in the three. I've got no try, mate. Just check that he doesn't actually ground it, because if he does, it's a double movement. See if the ball stays up, and I've got tackle three short.
0: Because the motion was that of a double movement, but it's whether the ball ends up hitting the deck or not will result in whether he's penalised.
3: Contact's been cleared by the Roosters.
1: Yeah, the ball-carrying arm looks like it's going to hit the ground. It does, and then you promote
3: ball-carrying
1: the
3: ball-carrying arm does strike the ground before the goal line.
0: But James Cawthorn, what happens now? Robson dives across into the in-goal area underneath Jesse Colquhoun. They'll find out whether this constitutes a double movement. All the players are ready for a play the ball 10 metres out, because he doesn't actually ground the ball. He held
1: that's
0: up.
1: That's going to work in his favour.
3: The ball doesn't get to the ground. We now need to just determine if the ball is maintained in possession of Jesse.
1: He definitely maintains it.
3: Jesse Colquhoun always maintains possession. The tackle's complete short of the goal line. This will be tackles free.
0: He's done remarkably well not to lose it or ground it. He'll play it two out from the goal line because he wasn't over the goal line. Plays it to Brayley, turns it into Fanua Blake. He's caught 4 metres out in the AFL preliminary final. Brisbane 125, Hawthorn 122. Brayley to the left, Trindle got it away to Kennedy, passes off the ground, and Trindle knocked it on. The pressure valve released. 9 minutes gone. Sydney Roosters 6, Cronulla 0, but the Roosters have coughed it up down to the touchline. Michael Carrianis.
4: Yeah, they were looking good there with the footy, to be fair, the Cronulla Sharks, given the fact that Nicho Hynes is off. They asked a lot of questions of that Roosters defence, marched up the field well. So whilst they didn't score, some positive signs for the Sharks after a slow start to this game.
0: And no word yet made on the category for Nicho?
4: It was category two, so he's just been assessed.
0: Okay, thank you, mate. Here's the scrum feed now for the Roosters, who lead 6-0, 9 minutes 40 gone. Dramatic start to this one here at the SFS. And from the scrum win, it's Tupou, who's tackled 12 out from his own goal line, plays it. They come open side right, the Roosters. 18 out from their own line. To his feet and playing it is Billy Smith. It comes left to Lindsay Collins, the try scorer. Nicker is there, one of three defenders with Peru. And McInnes, 27 out from the goal line. Robson goes left. Through hand. It comes away now to the left centre, Billy Smith. He got straight past Brayley. Straight past Kennedy. Came back at him and knocked him to the deck with that left edge. Boy, the Roosters are carving the Sharks to pieces. Cherry Evans pumps it away right. Savala.

0: Bentley, Tedesco, Wong steps in field, past a dreadful attempt from Mulitalo, came back at him to bring him down 12 out. Played on the last to Toya, goes left Tedesco, Savala the kick, the target is Tupo. Tupo against Katoa. Oh, what a catch! Daniel Tupo! He comes down with it and scores the try, the 197th of his career. Perfect kick by Hugo Savala. Cronulla's right side in defence currently is clueless against the Roosters, who now lead 10-0 after 11 minutes. Sharkies had two or three sets on the Roosters' line. A mistake cost them, and the Roosters in one set go the length to score. Tupo is over, 10-0 Roosters lead.
1: Yeah, well, you're 100% right. It's the Roosters' left edge. They're causing all sorts of havoc at the moment, and they just made it look too easy. Billy Smith down that sideline was beautiful to watch. Had that nice big fend out. He almost beat the Sharks all end up by himself, but they did pull him down. And then they quick shift back to the right. They set up this kick beautifully, and then Savala just gets the money right, the kick right on the money, I should say, and then Daniel Tupo, we've seen him do this, what, 199 times?
0: 197.
1: We're getting close. He might get 199, who knows? But that was an outstanding leap, an outstanding take, and a beautiful try there from the Roosters.
0: 10-0 they lead. Touchline, MC.
2: Yeah, that was beautiful work there from the Roosters. As you've always mentioned, that left edge has just got the Sharks all at sea defensively. Billy Smith, Piketty, and then Daniel Tupu with the leap, the veteran, who we mentioned in the pregame. He looks like he's going to extend his stint at the Roosters by another 12 months. There was conjecture if this would be his last year or not, but with 200 tries in sight, looks like he'll play on.
0: So now Hugo Savala lining up the kick, 22 metres out, 15 in from the eastern touchline. The Roosters just look too dangerous for the Sharks when they have the ball in hand. They lead 10-0, but we've only had 12 minutes. Sharkies look good down the other end, but they couldn't go on with the job and score. And most worryingly, couldn't contain the Roosters. Here's Savala, one out of one so far with the right boot. Moves in, strikes it. You hear that beautiful sound and he kicks the goal. He's two out of two. Sydney Roosters are now leading Cronulla Sutherland by 12 points to nil. Around the ground, full time in the AFL preliminary final. Congratulations to the Brisbane Lions. Through to the grand final, they've beaten Hawthorn in a seesawer, 131 to 122. So the MCG next Saturday, an out-of-town grand final between Fremantle and Brisbane. So now the restart coming from Cronulla. Down 12-0 already, Louis. They can't let this get right out of control.
1: No, but they've got to get the ball back into that field position and try and get some points on the board early. But that right-hand side defence, they've got to get it right because the Roosters are going to go there all night.
0: Here's Brayley with a kick-off. And it's taken in the in-goal area by Daly Cherry-Evans. Passes the left to Nafahu White. Runs at Wilton and Brayley and tackled. 10 metres out from the Sydney Roosters line. 15 in from touch western side. Played to Cherry-Evans. Goes left to Nwanganita Waze. Crab-like across field though. And he's nailed 16 out from his own line by Puru and Nicara. Played to Robson. Goes left to Collins. Bustling run. But he's put to the ground by Colhoun. 24 out from his own line. Quick play the ball. Robson goes left for Kenny. For Kenny straightens. What a start he's had. Caught nine short of halfway. Play quickly again to Robson. He double pumps it, but then dummies and goes himself. Taken by McInnes and Brayley on halfway. On the last, it comes right. Cherry Evans kicks to the southwest corner. It's going to find the grass. Then it straightens past Kennedy. Will Kennedy better get a move on here? He's got it. He's just in the field of play. Tackled by Rob Toya. Half a metre out. Played to Puru. Goes right Mulitalo, and he's caught nine out from his own goal line. 13 minutes gone. Roosters 12, Cronulla Sutherland 0. Now Iro stepped and slipped. Caught on play three. 12 out from his own goal line. Plays the ball now to Kuru. He sends it away right. Katoa. He's caught on his own 20. 20 in from the eastern touchline. Brayley. Centre field left to Moani Hiroti. He's wrapped up 26 out from his own line, but it's the last. They're getting beaten every level here, the Sharks. Kuru, a left foot kick. Down to Tedesco. He'll catch it on the full on his own 20. brings it up over the 30, heads towards the 40, and he's caught. 11 short of halfway, 12 in from the western touchline, and we've had 14 minutes of play, Louis. 12-0 Roosters as Nwangani Dawaze's tackled 3 short of halfway.
1: Yeah, look, the Roosters have just beaten the Sharks to the punch in everything. The way they're playing the ball, their yardage sets, their kick chase, everything that they're doing, and the Sharks are absolutely rattled. They've got to get some momentum here, and it's going to come off the back of their outside backs, getting some quick, strong carries through the middle of the field.
0: Robson goes right white, caught centre field, 38 out from the Sharks' goal line, play to Robson, dance to the left, offload Savala. He dummies his way into the defence, held up by McInnes and Nickera, 26 out from the goal line, played on the last. Robson goes right to Cherry Evans, and he kicks towards the wing of Nwanga Nitawaza against Mulitalo with a catch. 5 out from his own line, runs into the chase, and he's taken by Siwa Wong, 12 metres out from his own line, 10 in from touch, western side. He just didn't quite nail that kick, Daly Cherry Evans. And now it's KL Iro for Cronulla. He's caught 16 out from his own line, plays the ball to Peru, goes right to Wilson, got through Collins, wrapped up by Radley and Robson. 24 out from his own line, Brayley. Sends it right to Kennedy. He's taken over the top by White. Collins there as well. 31 out for the Sharkies line. Brayley out of dummy half. He sent the pass away left. Was that a high tackle? No. It comes 9 metres short of halfway. Peru plays on the last. Goes right to Trindle. And he puts up a midfield roost. Dropping back is Tupou with a catch. 10 out from his own line. Tell you what, this joint's not far from being full. It's a great sight here at the Sydney Football Stadium. Tupou caught, 24 out from his own line. 12-0 Roosters. Touchline we go, Michael Carrianis.
2: Yeah, big blow for the Sharks. Nico Hines out. Failed his HIA, so Nico Hines won't be right to play tonight. And if they do happen to cause an upset victory, he's out of their prelim final against the Dolphins next week.
0: Yeah, I think that's, we might be fair to say he's done for the year, Nico Hines. What a blow for Cronulla. He left in the third minute after Lindsay Collins opened the scoring. Now the Roosters, 5 short of halfway. Robson sends it right to White. He's over halfway, standing in the tackle. 4 metres in Sharks territory. Played on the last to Robson. Comes to the right, Cherry Evans. Roosters up 12-0 after 16 minutes. Kicks it to the left wing, and Mulitalo with a catch on his own 10. Fires the pass instantly to Kennedy, but there's chasers everywhere. Savala was there. So was Celesi Fichetti. So was Reece Robson. And he's nailed 10 out from his own line. Played to Trindle, goes left to Katoa, caught in midfield by Wong and Collins. 17 out from the Sharkies goal line, plays the ball to Peru, goes left to Iro, and KL's tackled. 22 out from his own line. Roosters up by 12-0. The winner to play the Dolphins next Friday night in the preliminary final. Here's a solid tackle by Lindsay Collins or Will Kennedy, but Lindsay Collins has been penalised.
3: It's the one that comes around
1: for what?
0: I haven't seen a signal from Adam G. I assumed it was for a high tackle.
1: It didn't get him high.
0: Let's have a look.
1: It did not get him high. That's just a solid contact. That...
0: Was it on the way down?
1: No. It was a head clash. That is not a penalty. As much as I love seeing the Sharks go to the penalty go to the Sharks to try and give them a little bit of energy, that is not a penalty.
0: A fine touch, though, on halfway. So the Sharkies, can they take advantage of that? From the tap, there's 7 metres in Roosters' half. Ball played to Brayley, comes to the right to McInnes. He's nailed! Great tackle, 39 metres out from the Roosters' goal line by Celesi Fichetti. What a start to the game from him. Played and it comes right, Fanua Blake. Great run by Adam Fanua Blake. Finally hits the deck, 26 out from the Roosters' goal line. 17 minutes 30 gone, and it's 12-0 Roosters. Trindle, a chip and chase by him, flying through his Hirani. The ball is tapped back from beyond the dead ball line. But I don't think it made its way back in. Although the referee, Adam G, is saying it did. The bunker will review this because Adam G is ruling a goal line dropout.
3: It's a dropout.
1: Oh, check it.
3: It's a goal line.
0: So Marwani Hirani leapt over the dead ball line.
1: Now, he's right. He's, Smith felt he's in touch when it goes to him. So, like, his foot's out and then goes to him. So that's actually out. It'll be checked, I reckon.
0: Oh, no, the bunker checks all of these, but it's going to be a goal line dropout.
4: Let's go!
0: So let's check in downstairs, Michael Carrianis.
2: That's what James Tedesco was arguing, the fact that Billy Smith was out, but Adam G said it's got to bounce first, so and the bunker has backed the referee up.
0: So now a chance for the Sharks here, down 12-0. They go the long line dropout again. Does Cronulla Sutherland, does the Sydney Roosters, and Cronulla returns it 39 metres out from the goal line. Colhoun plays at Brayley. Short side left, Wilton away to Iroh. And Cahill's put to the ground, down low by Toya. And over the top there for the Roosters came to Wanganita Waze. 30 out. Now it's Puru. He sends the ball back on the inside. Collins missed a tackle on Fanua Blake. 23 out. Sharky's a chance. Goes right to Puru. Delayed pass to McInnes. But Robson all over him with Fichetti. About 19 out from the goal line. Sharks with it down 12 block. Puru set a field. Turns it inside. Colhoun the offload to Brayley. Back to the right to McInnes. He sends it away left to Puru. Away to a Trindle. Then it goes left to Iroh. Slipped over again. Fell by Toya, 18 out. 10 in from touch, northwest corner. Played on the last to Wilton. Goes right, Puru, a left foot kick. Coming through Mulatalo. And along the way, they dropped it. Kennedy ends up with it 6 metres out. It's a dramatic leap by Mark, but he dropped it. And the Sharks hit another set. Play to Brayley. Goes right to Wilton. 4 metres out. There's a Shark hobbling from the field again, Louis.
1: Yeah, but Harotti coming from the sideline over in that centre.
0: Fanua Blake goes right. Trendle. Great pass out the back. Puru links up with Katoa. Flung to the ground by Tupou. 9 metres out. CSC Vitalikai on the field. He'll go to the centres. Harotti's come off. As now it comes left. Puru. Sends it inside to Colhoun. Hit and spin. Back it goes to Brayley. He sends it left to McInnes. Floored by Collins. 11 out from the Roosters. Goal line. Roosters 12. Cronulla Sutherland nil. 20 minutes gone. Back to the right. Puru. Mihai's caught 3 metres out. 2 metres out from the line. Brayley fires it left with a face ball to Colhoun. Runs into heavy traffic. Stands in the tackle a foot away. Right between the uprights at the northern end. Wait on the last to Brayley. Comes to the right to Braden Trendle. Sends it away to the right and it's dropped by the Sharkies. But it is a penalty going to Cronulla. They're inside the 10. So because they lose the footy, it's a penalty to the Sharkies. 20 and a half gone. Roosters 12, Cronulla. And they'll tell you what, the Roosters defence, they are throwing a bit at them, the Sharkies.
1: Yeah, they're doing a fair bit out there, the Sharks. They do a good job too. The Roosters on their line at the moment. They know how big this game is. But if you keep giving the Sharks opportunities, they will make you pay eventually. But some nice defence by the Roosters.
0: But now they're doing it without Nicho Hynes for the rest of the game. And at the moment, Marwini Harotti is off the field, the starting centre. Comes left now from the restart. Fanua Blake tackled 8 metres out from the goal line. Plays the ball to Brayley. Sends it away left, Colhoun. White is there with Collins. 7 out. Right in front. Sharks with it down 12-0. Brayley. Dummies and then Fanua Blake overran it, so he had to stop and take the tackle. 7 out from the line. A wasted one there for the Sharks. Now Fanua Blake goes left to McInnes. He straightens. 4 metres out. A little bit without direction here at the moment, Cronulla. Played to Brayley. He fires it away right, Puru, then away to Trindle. Trindle fights a pass to Katoa. He steps in field, reaches and scores. Brilliant finish here to Katoa. He got the pass from Braden Trindle, and he's over for the Sharkies, and the Sharks' flags are flying, particularly where that try was scored in the northeast corner. Try to Cronulla, Katoa's over. 18 minutes 10 left in the half. And it's 12-4. Roosters lead Sharks. Luke Lewis.
1: Well, they've hung in there, the Sharks. They've had a few things go against them. They finally get an opportunity over on that right edge. And this is a beautiful pass to find Katoa in open space. And I'll tell you what, you've got Talakai punched into a beautiful hole, but it was Trindle who comes out to a really nice pass and hits Katoa on the chest. Just gives him every opportunity to have a look at that try line. He's so dangerous with the ball in hand. He beats two Roosters players there and scores a really nice try and gets them back in the game. 12-4 kick to come.
0: Touchline, Michael Carrianis.
2: Yeah, they've thrown a lot at him, the Roosters. The Sharks have been outstanding with the footy, considering Nicho Hynes has gone Harotti off from the field as well. But yeah, fair bit happening down here. Harotti looks like it's a lower leg injury. They're not confident that he'll be back. He's just in the shed getting assessed now.
0: And of course, no Nicho Hynes to goal kick, so that will be in the hands, or rather the feet, of Braden Trindle. He'll take this first shot, 26 metres out, 3 metres in from the eastern touchline. He's only kicked 10 goals this year, Braden Trindle.
1: That's a pretty bad read there from Daniel Tupou with so much experience. He comes up and in for really no reason. They had him covered there. And he just comes up and in, and that opens the space. And you know how good Katoa is. You can't give him an inch.
0: Sione Katoa. What could be his last game as a Cronulla Shark. 19 tries on the year. Here comes Trindle from out wide. He moves in. Trindle, he strikes it, heading towards the post, misses near side, no goal. So it is 12-4, Cronulla Sutherland leading the Roosters here at the Sydney Football Stadium. NRL Saturday with Luke Lewis, Michael Carayannis. I'm Andrew Moore. Earlier, repeating in the AFL preliminary final, it was the Brisbane Lions beating Hawthorn in the end. It went down to the wire, 131 to 122. The Lions will play Fremantle Dockers in the GF next Saturday. NRLW, Brisbane 40 beat Newcastle 16 into the preliminary final against the Gold Coast. Canberra will play the Roosters. In the New South Wales Cup prelim, Newtown 30 beat Newcastle 14. Jersey Flegg was Canterbury 32 over the Dragons 16. And then the Queensland Cup, South Logan... that was in the Queensland Women's. South Logan beat North 30 to 24. Queensland Cup, Sunshine Coast 32 beat Central Queensland 16. So from the kickoff, the Sharkies have it now, 12 metres out from their own goal line. The ball played to Brayley, and it comes centre field right. Cronulla will just feel they're fighting their way back here despite losing two already through injury. McKenna sends the ball to the right edge. Sharkies with Colhoun standing in the tackle. 27 out from his own goal line. Played to Brayley. Takes off from dummy half. He's over the 40. Got the pass to Talakai. He's over the 40. Takes on Tedesco. Drag to the ground. 21 out. Brilliant play from the Sharks. The ball played. Kennedy goes left. Trindle. Short ball away. Diving over Mulatalo. He's over. Try to Cronulla. They go back to back. Wonderful rugby league. 24 minutes gone. Sydney Roosters 12, Cronulla Sutherland 8. The whole complexion of the game, Luke Lewis, has changed in 2 minutes.
1: Oh, I got goosebumps, Andrew. Look at that. How good was that to call? Listen to your voice call that. Beautiful work here from Blake Brayley at a dummy half. He gets a quick play of the ball. Talakai comes on. He gets a nice break. I tell you what I love what Talakai does here. He doesn't overplay his hand. He doesn't force the pass. As it gets up, a nice quick play of the ball. And Trindle comes from the other side of the ruck, back down the short side, plays a nice little short ball there to Renato Mulatalo. And he just puts his head down and dives over the line and scores a great try there for the Sharkies. They're back in it.
0: So 19 tries, Yanni Katoa for Mulatalo. His 13th touchline, Michael Carayannis.
2: Yeah, unbelievable scenes down here with the Cronulla Sharks, and we know that Braden Trindle is such a free-spirited half, and he's the guy that can lead this side, there's no doubt about it. But it all stemmed off a quick play the ball. Blake Brayley through the ruck, marched up the field, and then Braden Trindle, he's just showing no signs of that shoulder discomfort at the moment. It's going to force Trent Robinson into a double change. Spencer Leonard and Nat Butcher about to come onto the field.
0: Yeah, I can see them there poised. Thank you, Michael. So Braden Trindle, 15 out, 20 in from touch, western side. Cronulla Sutherland trailing the Roosters. The Roosters lead by 12 points to 8. Boy, they're making some noise. And well done to the rugby league fans in Sydney. They've responded to all the question marks about the crowds. Trindle strikes it, likes it, kicks the goal. He's one out of two. Two-point game. Roosters 12, Cronulla Sutherland 10. 14 minutes 30 to go in this first half, that all of a sudden looked like it could be a blowout, Louis. Now it looks like a thriller.
1: Well, that's what they needed. They had to hang in there because you wanted the Sharks. The Sharks, I thought, had to have a fast start. But the Roosters look like they're running on empty now. They've started, put all their energy into that start. They got off to 12-0. But the Sharkies, they've got something else to in mind here tonight. And what a comeback.
0: Oh, thrilling stuff. So White and Collins have come off. Lenu and Butcher on, as Michael reported. Kickoff from Tedesco. Taken by Mulatalo on the goal line. He feeds it away right to Colhoun. Bang! Radley hit him with everything. Tackle finished off 9 metres out by Reece Robson. Oh, this is going to be fun. 14 minutes, 15 left in the half. 12-10 to the Roosters. Nick O'Hines left the field for an HIA that he failed in just the third minute. Marwini Hirotti off with a leg injury. Now they're just outside the 20 as it comes centre field left to Adam Fanua Blake. Lenu, or rather Siwa Wong, is there with Lenu. Great run though. Caught 32 out from his own line finally. Plays the ball Brayley. One-handed pickup. Goes right to Cam McInnes. And he's caught 9 short of halfway. Bring up the last for the Sharks centre field. Southern end. Played Brayley. Goes left to Niwai Peru. Kick downfield. Down the throat of Martin Wong and Nita Waze with a catch. 15 out from his own line. Straightens into the chase of Colhoun. And Wilton and Court, 29 out from his own line. 26 and a half gone. Sydney Roosters 12, Cronulla Sutherland 10 after the Roosters race to a 12-0 lead early on. Here's Tupou Court, 15 short of halfway. Play to Tedesco, the Roosters captain. Bing gets away from one. Then he straightens. Bing, bing away from two, the human pinball. Now quarter metre in Cronulla territory by Fanua Blake, who gave away another set restart. He's given away both of them. The Roosters now 9 metres in Cronulla territory. Remembering how quickly momentum can change. Robson goes left to Lemieux. Knocked to the ground by McInnes and Colquhoun. 33 out from the Sharks goal line. Tom Hazelton about to come on for Cronulla. Savala sends it left to Celesi Fichetti. Stands in the tackle of Nicker and Trindle. 25 out from the line. Robson goes himself from dummy half. Trapped 13 metres out. Desperate defence from Nicker.

0: to Radley. Feeds it away, centre field right to Vala. Turns it back in to Colhoun and McInnes. And Brayley stands in the tackle, 2 metres out from the line. Last tackle, Roosters leading 12-10. Oh, they gave away a set restart. And Fanua Blake again, he's cruelling his own team. Comes to the right, and the Roosters are 6 metres out. What a chance here. Lenu plays it. Comes centre field left, taking the tackle, Butcher. Two out from the goal line. It's played to Robson, goes to the right to Cherry Evans. Dummies goes himself, reaches out, scores the easiest try you'll ever see. Try to Cherry Evans, and Adam Fanua Blake needs to carry the can. Gives away 2 set restarts in a row. The Roosters thank him very much. And Daly Cherry Evans, the veteran, the wily veteran, crosses to score. Sydney Roosters now lead Cronulla Sutherland by 16-10. And again, the momentum changes so quickly, Luke Lewis. 11 minutes, 45 to go on the half.
1: Well, 3 set restarts aren't going to help your cause. And that's what happens with the Sharks. They just couldn't stay disciplined. They kept giving away set restarts. And again, we talk about the Roosters' attack. You just can't do that with this side. And this is phenomenal work here from Daly Cherry Evans. Either he plays, he's been playing beautiful passes out wide or not. He gets an opportunity here, sees a space, and it just somehow holds that ball out. Slams it over the line and scores another try for the Roosters. 16-10 kick to come with 10 minutes left on the clock, 11 minutes left on the clock. But outstanding work here from the Roosters. What a game.
0: Oh, this is unreal. Touchline, Michael Carrianis.
2: This is unreal. The discipline of the Sharks, they're just clinging on at times, and that's what's hurting them. And Daly Cherry Evans just knew that that opportunity was going to come. And they were lining up on this right-hand side of the field, but he picked his moment to run, fell a dummy and score a nice try.
0: And looking in the box to our left is the Cronulla coaching camp. To our right, some senior rugby league people expressing some amazement at the game they're seeing so far. 10 minutes 40 left in the half. Roosters 16, Cronulla Sutherland 10. It's 3 tries to 2. And Hugo Savala's 13 or 14 metres out, 6 or 7 to the right of the post. Daly Cherry Evans, the try scorer, as the Roosters try to regain the ascendancy here. And now Savala, 2 from 2 so far. Moves in with the right boot, strikes it, likes it, kicks the goal. His 3rd in a row, and it's the Roosters out by 8. Sydney Roosters 18, Cronulla Sutherland 10.
1: I feel like the Sharks now need to score next.
0: Yeah.
1: I feel like if the Roosters score again, that might be a little bit too much for the Sharks. They've got to keep their confidence up. They've got to be next to score the Sharks.
0: Well, the Sharks' defence, Louis, is really all over the place. Every time the Roosters get into Cronulla's territory, I think they're going
1: to
0: score.
1: And there's a lot of space back on the inside. When they go to one side, they look back on the inside, the Sharks just stop moving up in the line. So they can't do that. So hopefully Fitzgibbon can get their message to them at half time.
0: So now the restart coming from Cronulla Sutherland. Blake Brayley to put boot to ball. 18-10 to the Roosters. 10 minutes 30 left in the half. Kickoff taken by Cherry Evans. Gives it left to Spencer Lenu, who just stormed past Hero. Now tackled 19 out from his own line by Puru and Tom Hazelton, who's out there. Comes left off. High tackle here. I thought on a Wanganita Waze, but getting away with it, I reckon, was the replacement Billy Burns. It's play on around the shoulder, said Adam G. Roosters now over the 30. Nat Butcher plays it. Comes centre field left for them, and the tackle made on Wong, 10 metres short of halfway. Plays the ball to Robson. Dummy left. Goes himself right up the middle, Reece Robson. Got to halfway after a 10-metre surge. He'll play it on the halfway paint. Does so. It comes to the right. Kick downfield from Daly Cherry Evans. Connor Watson out there for the Roosters. It's taken by Kennedy. 12 out from his own goal line. Returns it into Toya, and he'll play it 14 out from his own line for the Sharks. Roosters 18, Sharks 10, with 9 minutes 38 left in the first half here at the Sydney Football Stadium. The NRL Finals on ABC Sport. Dummy half now is Puru. Send the ball back towards centre field right, K.L. Hero. He's caught 26 out from his own line by Wong. Plays it now to Brayley. Goes right to Hazelton, the cult figure. And Big Tommy's put to the ground, 13 metres short of halfway. He'll play it now to Brayley right in the centre of the park. delays the ball out to Trindle. He turns it back on the inside to Nicara. Nicara straightens and he's going to be claimed one-on-one. Good defence snap, Butcher. Too short of halfway. Flat on the last to Brayley. Comes to the left to Puru. He runs at the 40. Gets it away left to Iro. Turns it back on the inside to Wilt, but it was read brilliantly in defence and he's nailed. 26 out from the Roosters line. Lenu coming across there with Nwanganita Waze and Cherry Evans. Changeover. Roosters get it. 26 out from their own line. The Roosters up 18-10 with 8 minutes 40 to go in the half.
1: I think the option to run there from Puru was the right option, but the cutout pass wasn't. They had to go through the hand so they could suck the defence in. But really well read there by the inside men of the Roosters to shut it down. But yeah, they've got to keep asking questions here, the Sharkies.
0: So now they're 10 short of halfway, the Roosters. Tupou plays it, it goes left to Tedesco, and Hazelton had him in his clutches and wouldn't let him go. Too short of halfway, play to Robson. Goes to his left now, as Butcher's caught on that left edge. 7 metres in Sharks territory. Robson out of dummy half. Geez, been nippy. And he got straight through Hazelton. Now dragged down, 27 away. Last play, dummy half Watson. Goes left Savala. Cut out ball away to Billy Smith. He puts it on the token. Towers back there, lost it. Oh, Sione, what have you done? But he does well to recover it before Savala can get there and score. Grounded in goal after a nearly rugby league style fatal mistake from Sione Katoa. Goal line dropout Sharks. Roosters lead 18-10. 7 minutes 40 to go. Touchline, Michael Carrianis.
2: Oh, they've got to hold on here, the Sharks. They're out on their feet at the moment. The Roosters are coming. They smell blood. The injection of Spencer Lenu has been huge in terms of just lifting this energy again.
0: Here's the line dropout from Braden Trindle, MC. And it's one of those mid-ranges. I don't know what the point of that is. Taken easily by Nwanganita Waze. 28 out from the goal line. He returns it to within 19 metres of the line. Huge pressure set defensively now for Cronulla Sutherland. Ball's played and it comes to the left edge as they get to within 11 of the goal line. Ball played now by Butcher. Comes to the right. Robson to Cherry Evans. Then to Savala. Out the back. Cut out ball to Nwanganita Waze. Look out. Though he's taken. Great tackle head on by Puru. 7 out. 5 in from touch. Southwest corner. Played to Toya. Goes left Tedesco. Way to Watson. Connor straightens into Hazelton. Also coming across Jesse Colquhoun. 7 metres out from the goal line. Robson dummy half. Sends it left. It comes back to the right edge. Lindu up the middle. Getting close. Hazelton in his road. Stands in the tackle 2 metres away. Last tackle. Centre field Robson. Goes left Cherry Evans. Out the back Savala. Pass goes loose. Getting back there Billy Smith. Slips and falls. Caught 25 out from the Sharks line. Good pressure. Cronulla. Changeover. 18-10. Roosters lead. 6 minutes 15 to go in the first half. Luke Lewis.
1: Yeah, well, Talakai does a great job there. He comes up and in. It stops the Savala getting a perfect pass out wide. But if he doesn't do that, I reckon they're under the pump there, the Sharks.
0: Oh, no.
1: It's a big play.
0: Talakai gets up very slowly after a hit up to play it, Louis. It comes left now to Iro. He stands in the tackle, 11 short of halfway. Plays the ball to Puru. He goes left to T. Wilt. Good run. Nailed about a metre short of halfway. In there was both second rower Siwa Wong and coming across Alessi Fichetti. Now the Sharks go right edge. 7 metres in Rooster territory and another injury. Britton Nicara can't get to his feet. He stays down with 5.5 to go in the half. 18-10 Roosters. They've already lost Nico Hines with a failed HIA in the 3rd minute. They've lost Marwini Hirotti with a leg injury. And what happened here to Britton Nicara?
1: Nothing in the tackle. I was watching. He might have just went limp or fell funny on the ground. But he's getting the thumbs up from the trainer saying he can stay on the field. So I just reckon he landed a bit awkward.
0: So now it's play on. It comes to the left. Colquhoun turns it into Hazelton. Got past one. Now caught 33 out by Robson on the last. Anyway, Puru puts up the kick on. Militalo's tackled off the ball. It's taken by Tedesco. Oh, referee, how's that not a penalty? Tedesco returns it over the 10 and he'll play 12 out from his own line. 5 left in the half. Roosters 18, Cronulla 10. Touchline, Michael Carrianis.
2: Yeah, there's been some more drama here down here for the Sharks. Marini Hirotti unlikely to be back with a knee injury. The injury was actually sustained as he ran into some advertising board. The Sharks officials are filthy down here. He's got that knee brace on, so he won't be back. He ran, remember that in-goal touchline when Billy Smith caught the ball over the dead ball line? So he limped from the field just slightly after that, after running into the signs on the far side of the field.
0: Wow. Okay, well, that's bad news for Hirotti. Tedesco, four short of halfway plays. A Cherry Evans clearing kick. Dropping back with the catch, Mulitalo. 10 out from his own line. Returns it into the chase of Wong and Butcher and Lemieux. 22 out from the Sharks' line. 4 minutes 20 left in a stunning first half. Oh, they've lost the ball, Cronulla. No, they can't do that. The Roosters will get to play the ball 23 metres out. And it looks like it was Peru who's put it down. Four left in the half. 18-10 Roosters. Mulitalo played it. Peru just knocked it on the dummy half.
1: Yeah, just a little fumble there. There wasn't much in it. He just, his concentration just switches off for a split second. And then they gift the Roosters field position with 4 minutes left on the clock. Like I said before, I just don't think the Roosters or the Sharks, I mean, can let another try in, because that might be the nail in the coffin. But
0: Perkup, Louis, from the scrum. It's a bit of a scrum play right up the middle, they go. They have it 15 out from the Cronulla goal line. That was Robson. Plays the ball to Watson. Comes right to Lemieux. Typical strong run, but he's caught 9 metres out from the goal line. And the defence comes from Teague Wilson. Plays it, Robson. Short side right, he goes to Siwa Wong. Steps, spins, held up, taken by Colquhoun and Wilson. 8 metres out from the goal line. Roosters 18, Cronulla Sutherland 10. 3 minutes 15 to go in the half. This is huge. Cherry Evans goes left, Savala. Got straight past Trindle. Not once, but twice. Braden barely competed. Pass away to Robson. Goes to the right to Watson. Connor Watson, a one-hander. Back to Robson. Taken 2 metres out. Right between the southern goalpost by Hazel. Watson dummy half. Flat pass right. Spencer Lemieux for the line. He's thwarted there by Kennedy, a metre away. On the last, Robson goes right. Cherry Evans to Toya. Oh, got through a terrible attempt by Peru, who came at him to save the day, half a metre out. How did they not score? I don't know. 2.5 to go in the half. Roosters 18, Sharks 10, Louis.
1: Yeah, they're breaking him down, though. So I'm looking at the body language of the Sharks at the moment, and they're out in their feet. They're absolutely cooked. Their hands are on their knees. They've got to get through this next 2.5 minutes without any errors. They've got to get the ball way down the other end of the field.
0: They need halftime desperately. Here's Sione Katoa. He's caught 15 out from his own line by Butcher. Plays the ball to Brayley. Comes centre field left. As the Sharkies have it, Billy Burns is caught, 20 out from his own line, midway through the tackle count. Brayley turns it into Hazelton, runs into Watson, tackled, 32 out from his own line, two tackles left. Brayley sets off from dummy half, goes left to Colquhoun, then run right behind his own play, Iro, but he just submits in the tackle, seven short of halfway of Cherry Evans, which he's allowed to do. Played on the last, blind side left to Peru, puts in a low trajectory kick, bounces up beautifully for Tedesco on his own 20. He'll return it to the 30. Got through one. Now claimed by Hazelton. 31 out for the Roosters. Line with 90 seconds to go in the first half. And an 18-10 lead for the Roosters, who led 12-0, then 12-10, and now 18-10. Cherry Evans. He sends the ball right for the Roosters. They get just inside Cronulla-Sutherland territory. Now Butcher plays it. Comes short side right to Wong. Then away to Toya. Accelerates into Iro and Mulitalo. Caught 35 out from the Sharks' line. 1 minute and 9 seconds to go in the half. Watson centre field. Dummies taken over the top by Hazelton. Down low by Burns and Wilson. Last tackle, 30 out. Savala the kick. Looking for Tupou. They're coming through in numbers. Sione Katoa can't get there. Ball loose on the ground. Dive off the Sharks.
2: Roosters first.
0: But it is a knock on Roosters, and Cronulla Sutherland does survive. Might have been Billy Smith who got his hand to the footy. Roosters get the footy, 10 out from their own line. 18-10 Roosters lead.
1: Yeah, well, they needed that little call to go their way. It was Billy Smith who comes up with the first knock on. But again, just talking about the Sharks' body language, I just counted 10 of them over on their haunches. So they've got to get through this next 35 seconds, but halftime can't come quick enough.
0: So now it is the Sharkies on their own 20. Talakai plays it to Brayley, goes to his left. And a great tackle on Mulitalo brings him down from Butcher inside the 30. Brayley open side right to Hazelton. He's knocked to the deck, 14 short of halfway. Sharks with it, 15 seconds left in the half. Roosters lead 18-10. Brayley at a dummy half. Goes right and finds Trindle. Dummies his way into the defence, 5 short of halfway. 7 seconds to go. This will be it. Brayley sends it left away to Burns. Short ball to Hazelton. He dummied, but Peru was miles behind him. Siren sounds, whistle blows. An exhilarating first 40 minutes of semi-final footy here at the Sydney Football Stadium. Wow, the players, Louis, from both teams are on their haunches here at halftime.
1: That was a fast game of rugby league, that's all I can say. It felt like it, that 40 minutes felt like we caught it for 15.
0: That was unreal.
1: It's what a game. The way that the Roosters started, phenomenal. And then the Sharks had everything going against them. A few injuries. They hung in there. They come up with two tries in a matter of, 2 minutes. It's really nice football. Then they just let the Roosters off the hook with a try there from Daly Cherry-Evans. But it's got a bit of everything at the moment. But the Roosters are dominating field position, and I feel like they're the better team at the moment.
0: That was legitimately thrilling to call, that first half. For the Roosters, 18 points. Tries to Lindy Collins in the second minute. Daniel.

0: Tupou in the 11th, the 197th of his career. Daly Cherry Evans in the 28th minute. Hugo Savala, 3 goals from 3 attempts. 3 restarts for the Roosters. 10 points for Cronulla Sutherland. Tries Tisiani Katoa in the 22nd minute. Ronaldo Mulitalo in the 24th. Braden Trindle, 1 goal from 2 attempts. 3 restarts. Penalties 2-1 to the Sharks. But at halftime, Roosters 18, Cronulla 10. Of course, Michael Carayannis, the big tale of the first half. Injuries to the Sharkies.
1: Yeah, huge news for the Cronulla Sharks. Nico Hines last in just 3 minutes before coming from the field and then failing a HIA. And then you've got Marini Hirodi, who's in a knee brace, so his night is done and dusted. They think it's a PCL injury for Hirodi after running into the advertising signage at the end of the dead ball line there. And the Sharks officials were remonstrating with the NRL officials, but they simply told him, well, there's not much we can do. Those signs are at a deemed safe distance, so plenty of drama, plenty of things for the Sharks to overcome if there are any chance of progressing to the prelim.
0: I'm looking down to that end, MC. I don't know what the Sharks want the NRL to do.
2: There's nothing they can do. That's just unlucky.
1: It's probably just more frustration with how it's played out. Look, they weren't blowing up on the sideline or anything like that, but they were talking to the NRL officials. I spoke to the NRL officials going, well, what can you do? Can you give them a free interchange? Is there any scope for that? They said, no, not in this instance.
0: No, of course you can't. It's really bad luck. I feel for Marini Hirodi and Cronulla, but yeah.
2: That's unlucky.
0: I've
2: gone into a few signs.
0: Yeah, I know. Well, sometimes it needed the green whistle, right?
2: Yeah, correct. But it's just unlucky there for Marini Hirodi, and that's just what happens in big games. Some crazy stuff happens. So,
0: yeah. Unreal. 18-10, 0467, 920-222. What do the touchies do, boys? How do they not call that Ronaldo was taken out? Michael from Goulburn. Yeah, I really did think he was. Andrew said, the whole complexion of the game changed. That was due to a ref's wrong decision to penalise Lindsay Collins. Oh, that was the high tackle. Yeah, good call. Stadium signage 1, Hirodi 0. What's big? Light blue and white and gets by natural ability only. A Cronulla Sutherland Shark, says Tim. 0467 920222. Good old Adam G. That's a ridiculous text. 0467 920222. But yeah, it is half time. It's 18 points to 10 in favour of the Sydney Roosters over Cronulla. 3 tries to 2. The winner to face the Dolphins in a preliminary final that comes up next Friday night at Lang Park in Brisbane.
3: Hugging on the blind side.
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0: Goes left to Tedesco. Quick offload. McKenny straight through over the 40. Over the 30. He's got the fullback to beat. Pass the magnificent ball back to his right. Tedesco cut down 8 metres out. Try saver coming from Nicara. They still are tied here. Cherry Evans got the pass away to Lindsay Collins. And he crashes over to score. What a start for the Sydney Roosters. 12 out. Played on the last to Toya. Goes left to Tedesco. Savala the kick. The target is Tupou. Tupou against Katoa. Oh, what a catch! Daniel Tupou. He comes down with it and scores the try. The 197th of his career. Played to Brayley. He fires it away right. Peru. Then away to Trindle. Trindle fights the pass to Katoa. He steps in field. Reaches and scores. Brilliant finish down in Katoa. He got the pass from Braden Trindle. And he's over for the Sharkies. And the Sharks flags are flying. Wade to Brayley. Takes on from dummy half. He's over the 40. Got the pass to Talakai. He's over the 40. Takes on Tedesco. Dragged to the ground. 21 out. Brilliant play for the Sharks. The ball played. Kennedy goes left. Trindle. Short ball away. Diving over Mulitalo. He's over. Try to Cronulla. They go back to back. It's played to Robson. Goes to the right to Cherry Evans. Dummies goes himself. Reaches out. Scores the easiest try you'll ever see. try to

0: towards an Anfernua. Blake needs to carry the can. Gives away two set restarts in a row. The Roosters, thank you very much.
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0: What a thriller. Game played at a ridiculous speed, and it's 18-10. Sydney Roosters leading Cronulla Sutherland here at the Sydney Football Stadium. I'm Andrew Moore with Luke Lewis. Michael Carayannis has been chasing up all sorts of things down on the touchline with the HIA that Nico Hines suffered in the third minute. He left the field and then he failed that test. So if a preliminary final is reached by the Sharkies next Friday night, he will be unavailable. So Niwai Puru came onto the field, but Marwini Hiroti, who started the game in the centres in place of Riley Jones, he was injured, crashing into the advertising hoarding at that northern end of the ground, left the field with a knee injury, not to return. So a dramatic start. The Roosters raced to a 12-0 lead as we heard the Sharkies hit back with two tries in 2.5 minutes. And then the Roosters scored through Daly Cherry-Evans to set up which could be a mighty second half. Lou, I don't know what your feeling is, but I know where your heart lies. But my feeling is Roosters could still win this by 30-plus or Cronulla could win this by 4. I don't know which.
2: Yeah, I'm with you. I feel like, look, the Roosters are playing a really good form of football at the moment, but there was a little bit of fatigue that kicked in. I feel like the first 15 minutes in this second half has to be the Sharks. They've got to get that first 15 minutes right. They've got to put a fatigue into that Roosters, and they've got to make the Roosters want to hang on. But look, I'm with you. I feel like the Roosters can blow them off the park, but if the Sharks are going to win now, I think it's going to win by 2 or 4 points.
0: On the text line, hoping for a battle of the Finns next week. Up the Sharkies from Callan, Lindsay and Charlie. Fireside on the South Coast. Beautiful. I want the Sharks to win. I still haven't forgiven the Roosters for what they did to the Dragons in 1975. Gee, that's a good grudge. 0467 920 222. Guys, currently travelling between Salzburg and Prague and enjoying your call. Great to have your company on the ABC Listen app. Great call, Andrew. You're really capturing the atmosphere of the final. Go the Dolphins, says Nat in Tokyo. We're getting listeners all over the world on the ABC Listen app. It really is remarkable, and we appreciate it. Nice to hear from you, Nat. Thanks for the kind words. Stuart and Karen celebrating our 26th wedding anniversary in beautiful Port Vila, Vanuatu. Listening to the match with my amazing wife. It doesn't get much better than that. Up Cronulla. Stuart, Karen, congratulations. 26 years strong. And I don't know whether you've ever been to Port Vila, Louis. I went there for the first time earlier this year on a cruise, just for hours, I guess. What a beautiful, stunning part of the world that is.
2: Never been there. I wish I could go there. I haven't been many places, Andrew, to be fair, so I'm going to start travelling very soon.
0: So most of your travel, like a lot of league players I speak to, is through footy, and that's it?
2: Yep, that's it. Every time I've been to England or overseas, it's all been through lucky enough to play for the Kangaroos or whatever, but I've never really been overseas for an actual holiday. Because it's always, you know, footy season sort of takes over. And
0: Sonia's got family in Italy.
2: Yeah, I know, but she goes in footy season because it's summer.
0: Yes, yes, of course. And she just chooses that time of year, right?
2: I think she does on purpose, leaves
0: Sonia's
2: me at home.
0: Too smart. Michael Carayannis, a world traveller. He's down on the touchline. MC, what a dramatic first 40 minutes, keeping you busy along with everyone else down there. What's the vibe at halftime?
3: Oh, yeah, chaos. And it was just an enthralling 40 minutes. What finals footy is all about. Plenty of drama. But resolve from the Cronulla Sharks as well. They could have easily been blown out in this opening 40 minutes, but Fort Park, obviously, they'd be disappointed with that try to Daly Cherry-Evans where they gave away a set restart on that last tackle, and then DCE just took full advantage of it. But despite being down Nico Hines, Marini Hiroti, who both won't be back for the rest of the game, there's still a chance, the Sharks.
0: Now, they certainly are. And MC, we're talking just on kickoff how the crowd had really swollen. And it'd be 38,000.
3: Yeah, it's definitely just under 40 now. Like, you look at it, it's above, well beyond 30. I reckon it's between, around that 38,000 mark, Andrew.
2: Sharky, you don't see an empty seat.
0: Well, the only ones I can see, but maybe they're Cronulla fans dressed in blue, Louis.
2: Yeah, and at the moment, they only see it because they're down getting a little feed or they've gone for a quick toilet
0: break. Oh, no, and there's corporate areas there too. So they're inside, they're having a bit of yum-yums and something to eat, and they'll be back there presently. So both teams back, 18-10. You'd obviously much rather be in the lead in a finals game like this, Louis. And just quickly, how much time would the Sharks have spent this week, for example, with Niwai Peru filling in at halfback.
2: I don't think there would have been much at all, to be fair. But he might have done a couple of sets here and there, but not as much as you'd think. It's a freak accident, but at the end of the day, you've got to react to it. They've reacted, they've come back, they've got a few tries on the board.

0: And he'll play 20 out from his own line, 8 metres in from touch on the eastern side. Play to Cherry Evans. Goes left in the Wanganui to Wazay. Easily got through a lazy attempt from Burns. And he'll play 28 out from his own line. Finally caught by Puru. Plays it. It goes left now to Wong. He's driven across field. Siwa end up on his back. 31 metres out from his own goal line. Roosters with it with a lead of 18-10. Now centre field, Nat Butcher. He's caught 12 metres short of halfway. Plays the ball to Robson. Goes right to Watson. Connor's going to be caught. 4 metres short of halfway. 20 in from touch on the eastern side. Played on the last. It comes short side right. Cherry Evans puts boot to ball. Dropping back is the fullback, Kennedy. Takes it. 3 out from his own line. Heads up over the 10 to a wall of chasers from the Roosters. And they put him down. Butcher was up there with Lenu. 13 metres out from the Sharks line. Played to Puru. He sends it left to Mulitalo, but he went nowhere. Plays at 18 out from his own line to Puru. Comes right to KL Hero. Goes on a jinking run. Good one. Gets to his own 30 and caught 20 in from touch on the eastern side of the SFS. And too slow on the play the ball. So the first set restart of the second half goes to Cronulla Sutherland, and they take it up over their 40. They've got it 9 short of halfway. Good strong run by Hazelton. He plays it to Brayley. Short side right to Nicaro. Oh, what a tackle to bring him down. A metre short of halfway. That was a brilliant tackle coming in there from Lenu. Now comes left to CSC for Talakai. He's on his back. 9 metres in Sydney Roosters territory. It's played to Brayley. Comes to the right to Hazelton. Pumps it out right to Nicaro. Nicaro straight and hard into Zavala. He's going to be nailed with Pichetti's help. Put to the ground. 28 metres out from the line. 9 in from touch western side. Played to Brayley. Goes left. Trindle to Hazelton. He dummies and straightens into Butcher and Lenu caught. 22 out from the Roosters line. Last tackle now for the Sharks. Brayley goes right. Trindle puts up the kick. It's in the in-goal area. It's way too deep. That's a shocking kick from Trindle. 7 tackle set for the Roosters from the 20. Tedesco takes the tap. Runs away from Burns, away from Hazelton. Bing, bing, bing goes the human pinball. And after that awful Trindle kick, he'll play it on play one. 12 short of halfway. Comes left now to Toya. He scored 4 short of halfway. 2.5 gone. Second half, Louis. 18-10. Roosters lead Sharks.
1: Well, they did everything right, the Sharks, right up until that last play. And they got really nice field position. And here's a knock-on from the Roosters.
2: The ball onto his back.
0: Wow, over on that eastern side of the field. Mulitalo getting the tributes of his teammates. And a knock-on coming from the Sydney Roosters as they spread it out wide.
2: Let's go.
0: The offload from Toya to Connor Watson.
2: Let's go. Get
0: wasn't Wong. It's Wong, who he reckons lost control of it, into the back of Ronaldo Mulitalo. The
2: go.
0: Sharks get a scrum right on halfway, right in centre field. 3 gone second half, 18-10 to the Roosters. And as we've seen repeatedly, it can be little things like that that change things. So the Roosters now to feed the scrum through Niwai Peru. It's won by them. Brayley picks it up, goes right to Talakai, taken by Billy Smith in the first instance. 9 metres in Roosters territory, 20 in from touch western side. Played to Brayley, goes left, Burns to Hazelton. He spins in the tackle, but put to the ground. 36 metres out from the goal line. Lenu is in there with Wong. Now Brayley goes left. Colhern turns it back on the inside to Wilson. Teague is caught on the deck, 27 away from the Roosters' goal line. Played to Brayley, fires it right, Trindle turns it into Hazelton, knocked to the 4. 18 out from the line on play 4. Dummy half Brayley goes left to Trindle, delayed short ball to Wilton, knocked to the ground 6 metres out. Last play now for Cronulla Sutherland. Brayley goes to the right to Trindle, out the back to Puru, flat pass to Nicker, that was the wrong play. Wrap around for Trindle, puts in a stab kick, it's heading in goal, Tupou's back there, juggled it from left hand to right and then over the dead ball line. Good recovery by Cronulla Sutherland. Goal line dropout Roosters. 4 minutes 20 gone second half. Roosters 18, Cronulla Sutherland 10. Touchline Michael Carrianos.
3: Yeah, absolutely right, Andrew. That was the wrong play from Peru. That short ball to Nicaro. But Nicaro did well to get that offload because they had him for numbers on this right-hand side, the Cronulla Sharks. And they just did well to salvage that. And Daniel Tupou batted the ball dead.
0: Cherry Evans with a deep line dropout to halfway and beyond. Caught 3 metres his own side of halfway by Puru. Sent it left to Hazelton. and he's tackled 35 metres out from the Sydney Roosters goal line. You're with Luke Lewis, Michael Carrianis, I'm Andrew Moore on NRL Saturday here on ABC Sport. As the Sharks now 27 metres out from the goal line, Mulitalo plays it to Brayley. Comes right to Puru, then back on the inside to Billy Burns. Hit and spin back to Hazelton. Quick hands to the right to Niwai Puru. Goes on a step.

0: Run and claimed by Robson and Butcher. 19 out from the Roosters line. Sharks win the attack. It's 18-10 in favour of Sydney Roosters. Down to the left side, Burns. Dragged to the ground, 7 metres out from the goal line. Played to Brayley. Comes to the right, Hazelton. The cold figure takes them on, but knocked to the deck, 2 metres out. Great tackle by Fichetti. Brayley, long ball left, goes to Trindle. He floats it out wider to Iro, who just throws it away, literally. That was a rough finish there from Cale Iro. Dear, oh dear, pressure valve released. Roosters will get the footy. 10 out from their own goal line. Nearly 6 gone, second half. Roosters 18, Cronulla Sutherland 10.
1: Well, they're getting a lot of chances at the moment, the Cronulla Sharks. They just can't execute the last pass, and that was on over there on that left edge. But Cale, he just tries to push that pass, hits the ground, goes forward. So it's the right call there from Adam G, but they've got to keep this pressure on here, the Sharkies.
0: Now the Roosters take a 21 out for their own goal line centre field. Played.
1: Oh.
0: And it comes to the left. They've knocked on for the second set in a row. It's Nat Butcher, nicknamed the Human Thumb, and he may have had more than one of them on display there. Down it goes, and the Sharkies will get a scrum feed. 26 out from the Roosters' line, so that's 2 errors in a row for the Roosters. 6 minutes, 30 gone, second half, 18-10 Roosters lead. The tension is palpable.
1: Yeah, absolutely. You can see just how much this momentum's changed, and it's right behind the Sharks at the moment. The Roosters look a little bit lost. I don't know what to do coming out of their own end, which is really bizarre. They were brilliant in the first half. In the first 7 minutes of this half, they've been shocking.
0: Sharks win the scrum, and it comes right. Katoa, but he's nailed instantly. Brilliant defence. 26 metres out from the goal line, courtesy of Billy Smith. Now comes left. CSC for Talakai. Strong run. Watson, one of 3 defenders to take him with Lenu. 16 out from the goal line. Played to Brayley. Goes to his left. Centre of the park to Jesse Colquhoun. He's taken 10 out right in front of the post. Midway through the tackle count. Brayley comes to the right. Hazelton runs into the defence. He's put to the ground. 4 out from the line. Robson was there with Lenu. Dummy half Brayley. Back to the right to Trindle. Short ball nicker on the angled run. But he's taken 2 metres out. Last play, Sharks. They're down 18-10 with 32 and a half to go. Brayley finds Trindle to the left, puts in a kick over the top. It's a contested footy, but brilliantly caught by Toya. And Trindle gives away another 7 tackle set. Toya takes the tap, caught ankle tap, gets up to go again. He'll play 12 short of halfway touchline. Michael Carrianis.
2: Yeah, there was another ugly looking kick there from Braden Trindle. That's 2 shockers where he's given an easy 7 tackle set to the Roosters just when they're under the pump and fatigue. You needed to be better than that.
0: Here's Nalong Anita Waze, caught 10 metres in Sharks territory. Played to Robson. Centre field left to Butcher. Hold on to this one as he runs into Hazelton and Burns. Finally on the deck, 30 out from the Cronulla goal line. Roosters up 18-10 and on the attack. Watson goes right. Cherry Evans, Toya. Quick pass away to Nawonga Nita Waze. Marky Mark straightens, tackled. 18 out, 10 in from touch, eastern side. Toya down in back play. Marky Mark plays it. It comes to the left. Wonga, Cherry Evans. Centre field to Watson. Then away to Butcher. Backs his way caught. 19 out from the Cronulla Sutherland line centre field. Played on the last to Robson. Goes left Savala. Kicking for Tupou against Katoa. Up they go, Tupou. Taps it back straight into the hands of Cronulla Sutherland. About 6 metres out from their own goal line. It was Puru, Johnny, on the spot. Played to Wilton. Goes left to Talakai. Beats one. And he's going to be finally claimed. 15 out from his own line. 9 gone, second half. Roosters 18, Cronulla 10.
1: Yeah, well, Cronulla, their own worst enemy at the moment. We just talked about Trindle's kicks. He's got to get them right. He can't afford to come up with another couple of them. It's the only reason the Roosters are down this end of the field, but they're back in the arm wrestle. Both sides making easy meters.
0: Yeah, 2 7 tackle sets. Brayley turns it right now to Nicara. He's nailed 6 short of halfway. Last tackle upcoming now in favour of Cronulla Sutherland. Kick downfield by Trindle. Spiraling kick for the one. I didn't think he was going to catch it. He lunges forward and takes it millimetres off the deck. 28 out from his own goal line. Plays the ball. They work it left to Toya. Rob Toya is going to be caught. 15 short of halfway, dare I say, on the Luke Lewis line. 30 minutes and 20 seconds to go here in what's been an absolute ripper. 18-10, the Roosters lead the Sharks. The Dolphins away. Oh, Cronulla give away a set restart. So Roosters can get some momentum. Tedesco hit the deck, and Billy Burns, who must have missed 15 tackles already this half, missed another one. Comes right to Watson. He's caught 8 metres in Sharks territory. Angus Crichton on the field for the Roosters. A welcome sight for Roosters fans. He comes on, I think, for Lenu. As now the Roosters take it 32 metres out from the Cronulla goal line. 18-10 Roosters lead.

0: Ball played Robson. Goes left Savala. Out the back to Tedesco. Cut out ball Tupo. Takes on Kennedy. Oh, beat him easily. Straight to get into Nicara. Caught four out. Gee, beat the fullback comfortably. Tupo plays it. Smith from dummy half. Gets to the goal line. Can he get it down? Referee Number Adam four. G is millimetres away from outside. The ball and says no. He was short of the goal line. Well, held up. No, held up. He goes back to play at 10 out. Two tackles to go. Crichton gets into dummy half. Sends it right to Savala, then to Cherry Evans. Links up with Tedesco, runs at the line, offloads Toya. Toya fights a pass now to the Wanganita Waz. They accelerate, throws the ball back to Toya, just in from the eastern touchline. He's done, they got away from two. Pass Tedesco, he got the ball back desperately along the ground. Scooped up by the Roosters. Watson steps, beats one, beats two, scores the try, Connor Watson. What a try for the Roosters. What a finish from our boy Connor. Roosters 22, Cronulla 10, and you wonder whether the Sharks have had their opportunities. 28 and a half to go. What a finish from Connor Watson, trying to ensure that he's got more than this game left in tricolours.
1: I'll tell you what, there's a lot going on out there at the moment. Some brilliant skill from the Roosters. And it was Marky Mark who comes out with that flick pass back inside, has the Sharks absolutely scrambling. They keep the ball alive somehow, back to the middle of the field. And it did touch the Sharks players. There was a set restart. They just had to straighten their line of attack. And Connor Watson knew that. And when he got the ball in hand, he's seen a little bit of space. He used his footwork. He used his speed. He ducked his head. He breaks through a couple of tackles and scores right underneath the black dot. And that could be the try that breaks the camel's back there on the Sharkies, because they had plenty of opportunity down the other end of the field. Two horrible kicks, and that gave the Roosters a little bit of a sniff, and they've made them pay.
0: 22-10 Roosters. Touchline, Michael Carrianis.
2: Oh, is there a better player than Connor Watson when there's a little bit of tiring defence in the middle of the field? He knew exactly what to do, but the lead up to that was exquisite from the Roosters. There was plenty of offloads, hot potato, and they just capitalised on that set restart that they've got against a tiring Shark side.
0: Here's Hugo Savala, 12 metres out right in front, 27 and a half left. That try was stunning. Maybe there's a luck element to it, but what a finish from Connor. Here's Savala. This is huge, and then puts him out by 14 as he kicks the goal, Hugo, from right in front. He's four out of four. 24-10, Roosters lead Cronulla Sutherland before this great crowd here at the SFS with 27 and a half to go. And if you're just joining us, in the NRLW, Brisbane beat Newcastle 40-16 to get through to a preliminary final against Gold Coast. The other one on Saturday night will be Sydney Roosters against Canberra Raiders. And in the AFL preliminary final, a game that went up and down all over the place, but the Brisbane Lions held on to beat Hawthorn 131-122. They'll now play Fremantle in the AFL Grand Final. Queensland Cup, Sunshine Coast through to the Grand Final. New South Wales Cup, Newtown through to the Grand Final. Jersey Flegg, Canterbury Bankstown through to the Grand Final. Kickoff taken by Tupo. He gives it right to Butcher, and he's going to be taken by Hazelton and two others, including Fenua Blake, 12 out from the Roosters line. These next 5 to 6 minutes, imperative for the Sharks if they have any hope of fighting back. Here's Angus Crichton. He's caught on his own 20. Plays the ball to Robson. Fires it left to the try scorer, Watson. Hazelton is there with Brayley. Tackle made, 26 out from the Roosters line. Now Robson. Cut out pass goes left to Celesi Fichetti, who had a stunning first half. Caught 14 short of halfway by Nicara. Played to Robson. Goes right to Tedesco. Runs into the defence of Brayley. Caught one-on-one, essentially, a metre short of halfway. On the last, it comes right. Daly Cherry Evans. He kicks it down to the left wing. Dropping back with a catch, Mulitalo. He takes a 10 out from his own goal line. If the Roosters win this and they play the Dolphins on Friday, will there be talk of a Sam Walker comeback? As now to the right they go, to KL Iroh. He's wrapped up, 23 out from his own line. Plays the ball. Puru sends it right. As Kennedy got the ball on the inside to Katoa, who curiously ran right across field. Caught 25 out from his own line. Puru, left to right, Burns to Hazelton. Just body language, I don't know, Louis, but it looks like the air's gone out of the Sharks' balloon for the moment.
1: I'm with you. Oh, I feel like they've got to play a little bit more football now. They've got to start shifting the ball to their edges, playing short sides, and a couple of offloads wouldn't hurt.
0: Trindle on the last from his own 40, kicks it down the throat.

0: of Tupou, 11 out from the Roosters line. He returns it over the 20 into Nicara and Talakai and Hazelton, and down he goes, 25 metres out from his own line. Roosters 24, Cronulla Sutherland 10. This game has threatened to become a, you know, an all-time great rugby league finals game, but not if the Roosters pull away. Sharks have got to hang in. The Wanganita Waze steps into the defence in centre field. Held on to by Burns, Brayley and Hazelton. Plays the ball and it comes to the right side. Tedesco got the ball away to that right edge, and Cherry Evans has monstered backwards, 10 short of halfway. 11 in from touch eastern side on play 4. Now it's Tedesco, caught 3 short of halfway. Plays it on the last. Cherry Evans, the dummy half. No one's near him, so he has all the time in the world. Dribbles a kick down to Kennedy on the Sharks 20, but he's caught easily by the chase of Nwanganita Waze. 24 out from his own line, plays it. They work it away open side right, Cronulla. 34 out from their own line. That's where Mulitalo, or rather Wilton, is tackled. Let's check in down on the touchline, Michael Carrianis.
1: Yeah, they just got into the show a little bit, the Sharks. They're back into this arm wrestle, but they can't be in this arm wrestle. As Lewis said, they've got to challenge their arm a little bit. They're down by 14 with 24 minutes and a half remaining in the game. They've got to try and find an offload from second phase to try and cut this Roosters defence open.
0: Yeah, they just look slow at the moment. Trindle got a little pass to Nicara. Caught 39 out from the Roosters line. Last tackle, Cronulla. Brayley goes right to Trindle. Up she goes, the kick and hope from 36 metres out. Coming through Kennedy against Tedesco. Great catch, Tedesco, and then Kennedy took him in the air. So a penalty goes to the Sydney Roosters. Just their second of the night. The penalty count, 2 apiece. Roosters 24, Cronulla Sutherland 10. 16 minutes gone in the second half.
2: Yeah, tough one there. Will Kennedy doesn't take his eyes off the ball. Jumps up, just gets him in the air. Doesn't tackle him, just sort of gets charged. I think it's a...
0: as a bump.
2: Yeah, one of those.
0: Are you doing a 6-7?
2: Yeah, 50-50, but...
0: 6-7? Do you know how much my kids love it when I do that? Dad. I'm copping. So now penalty Roosters, 8 out from their own line, 23 and a half to go. Sydney Roosters 24, Cronulla Sutherland 10. Cherry Evans, really good kick. Fine start, 15 short of halfway. Now let me check with you, Luke. Can you see a Luke Lewis line, 35 metres
2: in? No, it's not mowed in today.
0: Okay. Tap taken by Billy Smith.
2: Usually it is.
0: He's caught 10 short of halfway. Of course it is. He's tackled there by Talakai, plays the ball to Savala. Goes right to Angus Crichton. Right foot step into Fanua Blake and Hazelton. A lot of these Roosters now standing in the tackles. Two short of halfway. Robson comes open side right. Hitting it up Butcher. Tackle 4 metres inside Cronulla Sutherland territory. Plays the ball to Robson. Goes left to Watson. Then out the back Savala. Short ball. On to support as the Roosters for Kenny. He got a flick away back to Savala. Tackled 26 out. Danger, danger, danger, Will Robinson. Ball played Robson. Goes right to Watson. He links up with Cherry Evans. Cut out pass. Knocked on by Toya. Through his hand. Scooped up by Nwanganita Waze, but it was knocked on. And it will be a Cronulla Sutherland scrum. 29 out from their own line with 22 and a half to go. Sydney Roosters lead Cronulla by 24-10.
2: Yeah, well, the play was on, but the pass and execution was off a little bit because you had KL come up and in, going towards Tedesco. It would have been Rob Toya and Mark Nwanganita Waze up against Renato Mulitalo. So it would have been tough there to hold the Roosters out, but they come up with an error. That's what they needed. But the Sharks, they've got to play some footy now. The clock is going to be against them very shortly.
0: Here's KL Hero from the scrum win. Caught 15 short of halfway. 20 in from the eastern touchline. Played to Brayley, goes right to Wilton. As Tom Hazelton comes off, Jesse Colhoun back on. That is interchange number 6. They've got 2 left. It's now the Sharkies Peru. He's going to be caught right on halfway. 20 in from the eastern touchline. Set restart for Cronulla. Peru is still down for the set restart. Here goes to the Sharkies, their 5th of the evening. What about this crowd figure? Well done, fans of both these teams. You've responded beautifully. 39,147, and it looks every bit of it. 39,147. Thank you, Ralphie. Colhoun now the offload to Burns. But Billy Burns has looked in slow-mo all since he's been out there, and he stands in the tackle, 37 out. Play to Brayley, goes right to Colhoun. He does nothing in slow-mo. Wrapped up 26 out from the Roosters line. Now Brayley goes right Trindle, then out the back Kennedy, turns it into Talakai. Everything's in slow-mo here for Cronulla. He's caught by Crichton, played to Brayley. Gets the pass away under pressure to his left to Trindle with two tackles to go. Back on the inside to Fanua Blake. Hunt for middle goes Fanua Blake. There's a great run. Just threw it out the back recklessly. Killed about 87 worms. Picked up by Colhoun. Turned it into Kennedy, but they've lost 15 metres. And he'll play it on the last 19 out. 24-10 Roosters on the last. Short side left to Trindle. Pass away this time. Getting close to the goal line for the Roosters. Teague Worthy gets over, but is it a double movement?
3: He breaks it, then someone else comes on him. Okay.
0: We're going to the bucket.
3: Coming into six, mate. We got no try. I believe he breaks the legs tackle, but then we've got another defender when the ball carrying arms on the ground promoting it.
2: Yeah, that's going to be the question. Is does Rob Toyer get on top of him before he pulls the ball carrying arm off the ground?
4: But just looking at Daly Cherry-Evans in the action.
2: Cool trip.
4: Just need to determine if this is a tripping action or part of the tackle.
2: Oh, that's a trip. He puts his foot out.
0: So if the foot strikes him before the hand, it's a trip.
4: Daly extends the leg in an unnatural action. It's the first thing that contacts the ball carrier. So this is a penalty and on report. We're rolling through for the rest of the play.
2: He breaks out. Rob Toyer, yeah, it's gonna be no try. Oh,
0: yeah.
4: We still need to determine if there's a defender in contact when the ball carrying arm hits the ground.
2: Rob Toyer, I reckon, gets a finger on him just before he lifts that ball carrying arm off the ground.
0: So Tedesco has him, lost him. In comes Toyer. Carrying arm.
4: James Tedesco is in contact with the
2: boot.
4: Ball carrier, who then promotes the ball to the goal line in a double
2: move. It's dead set. There's not much in it.
4: So we'll cause a restart with a penalty. We have a decision.
0: It'll be no try. Cherry Evans will be on report, and a penalty goes to Cronulla.
2: I'd like to see that slow-mo again. I reckon Tedesco.
0: That's tight, wasn't it?
2: But the ball is on the hand on the ground when he does have hand on the ball.
0: So let's have a listen here.
2: Boot, whatever you want to call it.
0: The referee, Adam G.
3: It's on report. They've reviewed it. First thing is the leg.
0: So there's the penalty to the Sharkies. Cherry Evans on report. Touchline MC.
1: Yeah, Cherry Evans on report. That'll be a fine. And I think he'll be right to play if the Roosters win against the Dolphins next week. That won't be a suspension. Probably grade one, which is a fine these days.
0: Yeah, you don't see anyone suspended for a trip. And especially one like that. Brayley, 10 out. Goes left to Colhoun. He steps, and they've got to score in this set. Cronulla or in this wave or this sequence. They're a metre away. 20 minutes gone. 20 minutes left, second half. Trindle, pass away to Burns. Back to Trindle. Oh, he bumped it. He dropped it. Braden Trindle when he should have scored. And they've messed up another opportunity, Cronulla Sutherland. Braden Trindle is not having his night of nights. Absolutely bombs the try. Great pass by Burns, and then the tackle coming across of Smith. He lost the ball, Trindle, and he should have scored. 24-10 Roosters, 19 and a half to go.
2: He just didn't get a good catch on it when the ball came back to him. He was trying to get the ball right into his bread basket so he could go over that line without promoting the ball. And he just doesn't get it in there. It's a big play there by Billy Smith as well. As he comes into the tackle, he actually puts his arm down and has a bit of a strike at the ball, and it comes out. So nice work there from Billy Smith.
0: He's still there, Hope Trindle, but he needs to have a 9.5 out of 10. It's well short of that so far, especially with Nicko having left the field in the third minute. Roosters now win the scrum, 18 out from their own goal line, and now important for Cronulla to pin them down. As Nwanganita Waze breaks free of Puru, caught 25 out from his own line. Lindsay Collins back on the field for the Roosters. Oh, Cronulla, that's done from them. They give away a set restart when they have the Roosters inside the 20, or just outside it, actually. And now they take it outside the 30 to Radley. He plays it. It comes left to Crichton. Good run. Angus has caught 8 short of halfway. 18 and a half to go. Sydney Roosters lead 24-10. Penalty conceded now by Burns for Cronulla. Foot in the ruck. And a penalty goes to the Sydney Roosters, who had this 14-point lead. You get the feeling that drop by Trindle means the camel's back has been snapped. But there is a challenge from Blake Brayley. Let's listen in.
3: Wyatt, coming in to tackle three, mate. Sharks are challenging. On-field ruling was Billy Smith causing ruck interference with his leg. Oh, Billy Burns, sorry.
2: He loves asking questions, don't he?
4: Looking at the left leg of Billy Burns, he started the initial process of playing the ball and he kicks the ball out. This is ruck interference. The challenge is unsuccessful.
3: Unsuccessful!
0: What? I mean, did they just need a breather? Someone. Why else would you challenge that?
5: I don't know. But have you, has anyone noticed Angus Crichton's little goatee? It's been dyed perfectly grey.
0: Well, he could reach my age, Louis. You don't have to.

0: deny anything. As Roosters find touch, 30 metres out, 24-10 Roosters, 18 to go. Tap taken now by Smith, goes right to Vala. Wade Collins put on the most biggest don't argue you ever did see on Colquhoun. And now he's caught 29 out by Burns. Play to Robson. Goes right to Radley. He straightens and caught by Burns. 22 out from the goal line. Plays it to Robson. He sends it right. Savala away to Crichton. Angus Crichton bounced away from one. Oh, easily got away from Burns. Then he straightens, tackled. 12 metres out from the line. This is a vital set right here, right now. Robson to the right. Radley, they got all the numbers. Terry Evans. And the Wanganeen Awaze says, yes, try in the corner. Roosters 28, Cronulla Sutherland 10 with a kick to come as the Roosters cross with their fifth try of the evening. Scored by the Wanganeen Awaze. Great pass from Cherry Evans. And the majority, I reckon now, Louis, this big crowd is celebrating.
1: Yeah, I think that's game now. Really nice football here, Dave, from the Roosters. Lindsay Collins does a great job here. I know he doesn't get the ball, but he runs a really hard line and he comes off Victor Radley and it sucks all the defenders in. And Puru's the man who has to come in and then brings KL in and then it creates a 3-on-1. And I thought Dada Cherry Evans was just going to run himself. He would have scored, but unselfishly just passes the ball out to Mark Nwonganita Waze as easy as you like. And he goes over, scores a pretty simple try there. 28-10 kick to come from the sideline.
0: So Mark Nwonganita Waze gets his 17th try of the season down to Michael Carrianis on the touchline.
2: Yeah, I think this is going to be a mountain too hard to climb now for the Cronulla Sharks. They've been gallant, but that Braden Trindle error with the line wide open, a great tackle from Billy Smith a couple of minutes ago to dispose of the ball, but Braden Trindle would love that time over again.
0: So now the kick from Savala, Michael, 28 metres out, half a metre in from the eastern touchline, 16 minutes left. Three converted tries the margin. You'd think if he can pop this over, that's about it. And the Sharky season will be 16 minutes away from being over. Cam McInnes about to come back on for Cronulla after the kick for what's looming as his last 16 minutes in the NRL. Here's Savala to convert the Nwonganeen Awaze try. Far side, eastern side of the Sydney Football Stadium with his crowd of just under 40,000. Here it comes, Savala. Strikes it, heading towards the post. He likes it, he's kicked it. What a kick, Savala. Wouldn't the Roosters have loved one from next to the post before halftime a week ago? Today, though, he's 5 from 5. Sydney Roosters 30, Cronulla Sutherland 10. 15 minutes, 46 to go. And basically, Louis, it's got to be a short kickoff and Cronulla's got to get the footy back now.
1: Yeah, absolutely. It's going to be a tough one now for the Sharks. Has to go short. Still got 9 seconds before they kick off. But what about Sabala's kick and goal kicking? Absolutely outstanding.
0: Brilliant tonight, no doubt. Striking them beautifully.
1: I think it's game, though. Yeah. The Sharks don't want it to get messy now.
0: 5 tries to 2. That's the risk, isn't it? Because they've got to throw everything at it. Shoreline kickoff is a good one. Puru recovered it, but it's been knocked on by Mulitalo. And the Sharks threw away their challenge recklessly about 5 minutes ago. So a knock on the call from Ronaldo Mulitalo. Roosters will get the scrum 12 metres short of halfway right in centre field. The crowd figure I mentioned goes on the big screens. 39,147 here at the Sydney Football Stadium.
1: It's crazy, isn't it? I think, like, it's such a good stadium when it's packed.
0: Yeah,
1: it's beautiful. Great. It's a great experience. And I'm with you. I'm so happy that they turned up in numbers tonight.
0: So now the scrum for the Roosters. 12 metres short of halfway. Picked up at the base by Robson. He sends it left to Billy Smith. Taken 8 short of halfway. 17 in from the western touchline. Played now to Savala. Sends it right to Angus Crichton.
1: He looks strong, doesn't he?
0: Angus does, yeah. He's caught here on halfway by Cam McInnes, who's back out there. Robson. Short ball goes left to Celesi Fichetti. Tackled 38 out from the Cronulla goal line. Play to Robson. Goes right to Radley. Short ball to Collins, who scored the first try of the evening. Taken 32 out from the Cronulla Sutherland goal line by Puru. Robson goes left to Radley to Crichton. Nearly got through. Throws it out the back for Savala. Trindle's got him. It never looked like making the tackle. So Savala just runs away from him. Then straightens into Brayley. Stands in the tackle with help from...

0: Puru, 24 out from the Sharks line on the last. Comes right. Cherry Evans puts up the kick. Tedesco leads the chase. Can he get a lane? Toya comes through. Toya the catch. Toya the try. Roosters are in. It's been awarded. Game, set, preliminary final. Here we come for the Roosters. They lead 34-10.
1: That was very nicely well said there, Andrew. Game, set, preliminary final. That was outstanding. But what about this chase here? You can see the setup. It was a really nice kick. Gets the kick on the spot, Daly Cherry Evans. You had Tedesco coming through. You had Toya coming through. And Toya does not take his eyes off. It comes down with the ball. And there's the line right there. And that is a beautiful try. And like I said, it's all about the execution of the kick and where he puts it. And Toya didn't have to do much when he comes down and goes over. And like you said, now, prelim for the final, prelim final for the Roosters.
0: Roosters, Dolphins, Friday night, Lang Park. Touchline, Michael Carrianis.
2: Oh, yes, and the return of Daly Cherry Evans to Queensland. One of the favourite sons of Queensland, a Maroons captain, gets an opportunity to return to the club where he started his junior career. Redcliffe Jr. gets up against the club that actually wanted to sign him for this season as well, but he opted for the Roosters. So the veteran, the 37-year-old, gets another opportunity to extend his NRL career by one, maybe two more games.
0: Indeed. So now the kick coming from Savala. 17 out, 20 in from the eastern touchline. Cronulla's had opportunities, but they just haven't been able to capitalise. And at 24-10, looked like Trindle should have scored down at that southern end, knocked the ball on in the Billy Smith tackle, and the Roosters are going to run away with it from there. Here's Savala to put the Roosters out by 26, and there's still 12 and a half minutes to go. And I think that's the fear you mentioned, Luke, that this gets really ugly now for Cronulla in what's their final game of the year. Savala with a right boot, strikes it, likes it, kicks the goal again. He's 6 out of 6. It's emphatic now. Sydney Roosters 36, Cronulla Sutherland 10. 6 tries to 2 to the tricolours.
1: Yeah, I'm just looking at the Sharks now. You can see them in the little huddle there. They're a bit, obviously, heads down, a bit rattled now. So this next 12 and a half minutes is very important for them just to try and finish off with a little bit of pride in that jersey. But the Roosters, they look like they're out there about to have some fun, throw the ball around and play a whole heap of footy. So it's a scary 12 minutes for them.
0: Here's the restart from Trindle. Short kickoff. They go left side again. Up they go. And this time the Wanganita Waze with the catch. Roosters have it. 34 out from their own line with this 36-10 advantage. So not even the short kickoffs can go the way of Cronulla Sutherland. Here's Radley up the middle. The ball's going to be played about 8 metres short of halfway. Out they come to the right to Angus Crichton. A few distractions in the crowd here tonight. Great crowd, great atmosphere. Crichton caught 6 metres in Sharks territory, and they give away a set restart. And that was Cole Hearn. Just went on with the job. So 6-1 for the Roosters. You get the feeling they've got another few tries in them here, the Roosters. Here's Billy Smith. He's tackled 32 out from the Cronulla goal line by Fenua Blake. Play to Robson, goes right to Radley. Juggled it, held on to it, and with a straight run, tackled 22 out in front of the northern post. Robson goes right, Cherry Evans, Tedesco, quick hands, one bounce to Marky Mark. He ran straight over the top of Puru like he didn't exist, but now he's caught 15 out. Plays the ball to Toya. Goes left, Cherry Evans to Crichton. Angus Crichton bounced away easily from Cole Hearn. Ducks underneath another one, Wilton, and now he's held up, put to the ground. 5 out from the Cronulla goal line. We've got 11 minutes, 13 to go, and all the Roosters now 36-10. They go right, Toya, turn it inside. Bing, bing, bing. James Tedesco, the human pinball, juggled it, caught it, scored. 11 minutes to go, 4-0-40. 40 points to 10. It's become a hiding. The Sydney Roosters leading Cronulla Sutherland.
1: Yeah, one of my favourite plays, this play, is when your back row goes out, you pull the half out. It's a hard tackle back on the inside on the fullback. And I tell you what, Tedesco does a massive job here to catch that ball. It wasn't the prettiest of balls, but it sort of goes back. He gets one hand to it, shuffles it, does a bit of a 360, and then lands over the try line. Scores an outstanding try. But there is holes all over the place at the moment in the Cronulla Sharks defence, and put this down to the way that the Roosters started. They've just put fatigue in that Sharks outfit, and then they held their nerve at the start of the second half, and now they're paying for it, the Sharks. But outstanding rugby league from the Roosters.
0: So kick to Carmen at the moment. Yeah, they look like the Harlem Globetrotters, the Roosters, and the Sharks giving a pretty ordinary Washington Generals impression. Time to go to the touchline, Michael Carrianis.
2: Yeah, it's unfortunate for the Sharks because they have been gallant. They've had a real crack here tonight, but obviously the two injuries early in that game. 3 minutes in, losing Nico Hines. 17 minutes later, losing Marini Hirotti, and they were tough, they were brave, but this is going to get ugly very quickly.
0: You can almost physically see the air go out of them, Mick, when Trendle knocked on in the Billy Smith tackle.
2: Yeah, no doubt. And that was off the back of a poor second half for Braden Trendle. Two set restarts and then dropping the ball over the line.
0: So here's Savala, 25 out, 12 in from touch on the eastern side. 40-10 Roosters, still 9 minutes 40 to go. And yes, Cronulla's been gallant, but it is an 80-minute game. And now it's getting right away. Savala, can he keep the perfect record intact? He nails the kick, but it's wayward across the face, no goal. So he's 6 out of 7, and it's 40 points to 10. Roosters lead Cronulla Sutherland, 6-7, 9 minutes 36 to go.
1: Oh, he had to miss one. We gave him too big a rap. He was due for one. But do they go short here? Do they go long? What are they thinking?
0: Let's go short again. Why not?
1: Might as well.
0: They've had one good one and one average one.
1: The only thing is, Blake Braley's kicking off, so I'm assuming they're going long.
0: Well, yeah, he's aiming it down to the southwestern side, and the Roosters are thinking, oh, okay, change of tactic. Trendle was doing the short ones, and Braley does the long ones. And he sends the kick down, taken by Tupou, right on the Roosters' goal line. He feeds it right to Lindsay Collins, and he's going to be taken 9 metres out from the line and lost the ball. So the Sharks will get a scrum feed, 10 out. For the Roosters, Louie, I'm just trying to get it. Oh, we got a challenge.
3: Okay, what? We're coming in to tackle one, mate. On-field ruling is just a knock-on from Lindsay. They're challenging that.
0: Yeah, they can't take it with them to Lang Park, I suppose.
1: It must have been a strip.
0: Well, let's find out. It was Collins confronted by Fenua Blake McInnes.
1: There's a hand on it. But
4: just looking at the left hand of Cameron McInnes, with more than one defender in the tackle, you can see his fingers pull at the ball and he intentionally strips it. The challenge is successful.
0: I'll give Cam McInnes his due here. He's got strong fingers.
1: Yeah, he was
0: sneakily...
1: They're
0: a strong finger.
1: He was sneakily trying to do it, but he got caught.
0: He could be the digit king of the NRL. So it's a penalty. Going to the Roosters, 11 out from their own goal line. The penalties are 4-3 to the Roosters.
1: What were we going to ask him?
0: Was I going to ask you something?
1: Yeah, just before the captain's shout.
0: Oh, yes. 10 short of halfway, tap taken by Smith, goes to the right for Keddy. What's the mindset here of the Roosters players, knowing you're at a preliminary final a week from now, or 6 days from now, and you've still got 9 minutes left of this one?
1: Keep playing. It's actually easier to keep playing. You don't want to tighten up now, because that's when injuries happen or little things that you want to continue to play.
0: Collins, 2 metres in Sharks territory. Robson goes right. Radley to Crichton. Is that an easy mindset?
1: Yeah.
0: You don't change? Or?
1: In this type of game, this type of environment, it's easy just to continue to play footy.
0: Robson spins it left now. Savala turns it into Radley, but he's taken by Wilson. Great tackle. 29 out from the Cronulla goal line. Play to Robson. He's been great, Reece Robson. Goes left, Savala. Turns it back to the right to Radley. Radley looking for someone to offload to. Can't find that person, so he's caught by Braylene Colhoun and stood in the tackle. 20 out. Last play to the right, Cherry Evans. A bit of a jig and a jag. Got away from one. Sent it left to Savala. Still the last. He runs back to the right side. Then a little dipsy doodle out the back. Tedesco to Toya. He put through a step kick. Can he regain? No, he can't. But I'll tell you who can. Mark! The Wanganitawase! He picked it up and I thought he was going to dive into row 18. That's the biggest dive to finish a try you'll ever see. Bit of mayo on that from Marky Mark. Roosters 44. Cronulla 10. Kick to come.
1: Yes, they don't want to continue to play footy. They're just keeping the ball alive. They're enjoying themselves out there and they've earned the right to play this type of football the way that they've got through it. But what about the pass there from Savala? Absolutely beautiful. And then Toya, just to have, you know, the understanding of where he is on the field, what's at the back, and he's balanced. He gets the kick right, gets the weight right. Everyone fighting for the ball, which is fine. And Mark Nwonganitawase just hanging in the backfield, pushing up, waiting for something to happen. And there's the ball just sitting at his feet, picks it up one-handed and does his big swan dive, getting ready for the World Cup next year.
0: Yeah, unfortunately in rugby union, not rugby league this year. Four tries, Michael Carayannis, in 10 minutes for the Roosters, two of them to Nwaganita Waze.
2: Yeah, let's enjoy Nwaganita Waze for at least another 80 minutes, potentially two more games. What a star he is, what a freak, what a moment for the Roosters.
0: And what a game next week. These two sides with so much attacking ability, Roosters and Dolphins. Friday night, Lang Park, coverage with Quinton Hull and the team from 7 p.m. That's one preliminary final. As onto the field now for the Sydney Roosters. Coming back on is Nat Butcher. Here's Savala, 25 out, 10 in from the eastern touchline. Clock has stopped, 6 minutes 31 to go. We're with you until 10:30 tonight. We'll wrap it all up and look ahead to tomorrow and indeed next week. Roosters fans, especially down there at that southeast corner, giving their team a great reception. What a flogging now, 44-10. Here's Tavala, strikes it with the right boot, likes it, kicks the goal. He's back on target, 7 from 8. 46-10 in favour of the Roosters over Cronulla Sutherland. 6 minutes 26 to go. And this is getting ugly now for the Sharks and their fans.
1: Yeah, very ugly now. It doesn't feel like that kind of scoreline at the start of this game, but the last 15, 20 minutes just been all the Roosters. They're playing such good football at the moment, the Roosters, and full of confidence. All their passes are sticking. And I tell you what, they just built this game nicely. They put the fatigue into the Sharks, and they've just got no answer now. The Sharkies, they're running on empty.
0: If the Roosters score again, you know what that's going to prove?
1: Yeah.
0: You can't win the comp if you concede 50.
1: Yeah, true.
0: Certainly not in a knockout semi. Here's the kickoff taken by Tupou. A metre out from the Roosters line. I know that's one of the stats that MC really loves and wants that statistic to remain a thing forever and a day. Here's the Roosters, 12 out from their own line. Down to you, Michael. How are you?
2: Oh, I can't wait for that stat to be gone so we never talk about it again.
0: Well, there's still a chance that that happens this year, isn't there?
2: Yeah, I'll be cheering. Oh, it's probably a good chance as Reece Robson just drops the ball out of dummy half.
0: Yeah, knocked it on. That was weird. It was almost like he was attempting a mouse trap. He was, and he just dropped it. So it'll be a Shark scrum feet, 20 out from the Roosters line. 5 minutes 46 to go. Roosters lead 46-10. Remembering at halftime, it was 18-10. And then a 24-10 to the Roosters after a stunning try finished off by Connor Watson. The Sharks should have scored a try midway between the post and the touchline, but Braden Trindle knocked on in the tackle of Billy Smith. And that was it. That was a real slamming shut of the door. Scrum won by Cronulla. Peru sends the ball right. Through hands it goes. Trindle away now to Talakai. And he stands in the tackle 18 metres out from the Roosters' line. Play to Brayley. Goes left to Fenua Blake. He's come up with a couple of big runs at him. But here he's standing in the tackle of Radley. 10 out from the goal line. Play to Brayley. Comes left to Colquhoun with the left foot step. It's been by far and away Jesse Colquhoun's finest year. Tackle 4 out from the line between the southern sticks. Now Brayley goes left. McInnes floats a nice pass to the right. Trindle spins it out there to Nicara. Right foot step, left foot step. Radley's there. One hand, a wraparound ball. Back to Brayley. Through hands. Trindle away to Kennedy. And Kennedy never got out of second gear. He's nailed head on. 12 metres out from the goal line by the defence coming of Lindsay Collins. Now Brayley goes left to Fenua Blake. Out to Puru. Comes back on the inside to Nicara. He's taken 7 metres out from the goal. In fact, that's KL Iro out on the left. Played to Brayley. Goes to the right. Through hands, Trindle, Kennedy, away there to Katoa, knocked it on. That was all in slow-mo. He saw Turpo, let him go. And now Turpo's away to the 30. Katoa, to his credit, sprinted after him and caught him from behind. 32 out from the Roosters' line, played the ball. Billy Smith out of dummy half, confronted by Katoa, and tackled 10 short of halfway.
1: I don't think Daniel Turpo realised he was coming from behind. That's why he was just cruising, trying to sum up how he was going to take on a couple of the Sharks players coming, but he got caught from behind. But no, he was away there, Daniel Turpo.
0: Turpo often looks like he's cruising, though.
1: That's true.
0: Sort of big, long limbs. 8 short of halfway. Nwaganita Waze plays it to Robson. Goes left this time to Butcher. Stands in the tackle. 2 short of halfway. 3.5 to go. Roosters 46, Cronulla 10. Tedesco passes half volley to Billy Smith. Got away from Katoa. Flick pass on the inside. Turpo ran across field. Claim ball and all by Nicara. 34 out from the line and 9 in from touch on this western side. Played to Crichton. Goes right, Savala, centre fielder Radley. Delayed ball to Cherry Evans. Tedesco links up with Toya. Toya runs straight over the top of their rail, then takes on Kennedy, beats him. Now he's wrapped up 14 metres out from the goal line. Brilliant stuff. What a second half Toya's had. On the last, Cherry Evans, cross-field kick. Here comes Tupou, but the kick's a shocker. He nailed it. He drilled it with everything he had, Cherry Evans, about 40 metres to his left, and it went over the touching goal line on the full 20-metre tap. Seven tackles set for the Sharks, who trailed 46-10 with three to go. What about the second half Toya's had?
1: He's been brilliant, Toya. He's done a really good year, to be fair. He's done some really nice things out in that right edge. But I tell you what, KL Hero, he's no slouch. He's not a... He's a very strong human being, but Rob Toya just made him look like he was way forever.
0: Toya's toyed with him all night. As here's now Cronulla outside the 30, 15 short of halfway. Not for Ira. Played to Brayley, goes left now as the tackle's made about 8 metres short of halfway on Wilton. He'll play 20 in from the eastern touchline to Brayley, goes right for Noah Blake to a juggling Trindle away to Kennedy. Then to Nickara. He's tackled. Great tackle by Smith around the legs. A metre in Roosters territory. 2 minutes to go here at the footy stadium on NRL Saturday. And now it's Hazleton wrapped up 9 metres in Roosters half. Tomorrow, Warriors and Newcastle. 4 o'clock kickoff. Coverage from midday. Yet another knock on from Cronulla. And this time it's put down by Cam McInnes running off Hazleton. So the Roosters will get a scrum feed just outside their 30 with a minute 45 to go. Let's go down to the touchline, Michael Carayannis.
2: Yeah, it's been both sides are just waiting for this to end now. You look at a minute and a half remaining on the clock. They're just winding down. You mentioned Sam Walker. There is definitely a chance that he'll be right to play the Dolphins next week. Andrew Andy.
1: Nice.
0: Why did you do that, Michael?
2: You called me Mick.
0: Scrum fed and one, 31 out. Comes to the left. I'm going to call you a lot of other things if you keep up the Andy. 14 short of halfway, the Roosters. What a win for them. Smith plays it to Tedesco. Goes right to Crichton. And he's wrapped up 8 short of halfway. Connor Watson comes back on for the last minute. And it was his brilliant finish to a great try that really determined the fact that the Roosters were never going to be in grave danger. 2 short of halfway, Watson goes left to Radley. Wayward pass. Scooped up by Savala, but it's been knocked on by the Roosters. 46 seconds to go. Roosters 46, Cronulla 10. I just wonder in these last few minutes whether we're seeing an indication that the Sharks know where they're headed and what the next task is.
1: Yeah, they know it's all over. They'll probably take their time right up until the 1 second left to go on the scrum clock. And that will leave only, 15 seconds or so. No, they won't. They've played it.
0: Bradley, goes to the right, Talakai. That's one time there wasn't time wasting. 20 seconds left. Talakai plays the ball to Katoa. Dummies got away from Savala, but running around in circles. Caught 42 out from the line. 10 seconds to go. One play left of the Shark season. Bradley goes left. Hazleton knocked to the ground. 34 metres out. 2 seconds to go. It is played to Brayley. Goes to the left. Trindle to Puru. Tip on by Kennedy. Uh-oh. Goes beyond Mulitalo. He recovers it. Caught by Nwanganita Waze. And then there were 5 teams left to fight out for the 2026 NRL Premiership. The Sydney Roosters get to a preliminary final, 46 points to 10.

0: And the Red, White and Bluesters have won comfortably 46-10 over Cronulla Sutherland before a wonderful crowd of 39,147 who for 60 minutes were thoroughly enthralled with a great game. For the Roosters, 8 tries scored by Lindsay Collins in the second minute. Daniel Tupou in the 11th. Daly Cherry-Evans in the 28th. Connor Watson in the 52nd. And then the procession. Mark Nwongani Tuwase, he scored in the 63rd minute. Rob Toyer in the 67th. James Tedesco in the 69th. And Nwongani Tuwase again in the 73rd minute. Hugo Savala, 7 goals from 8 attempts. Daly Cherry-Evans on report for a trip in the 60th minute. 6 restarts. For Cronulla Sutherland, all their points in the first half. 2 tries in 2.5 minutes to Sione Katoa in the 22nd minute. Ronaldo Mulatalo in the 24th. Brayden Trindle, 1 from 2. 5 restarts, an unsuccessful challenge. Penalties, 4-3 to the Roosters, who led 18-10 at halftime. And in the end, Louis, thoroughly deserved the win, 46 points to 10 over Cronulla.
1: Yeah, they're too good, the Roosters. They come out, they started fast. They did everything right. They put fatigue into the Sharks. Had a couple of little mishaps here and there, but that was to be expected. But, yeah, look, I just thought like this. They toyed with the Sharkies tonight. Obviously, not a lot of things went their way, the Sharks, especially in the first opening 3 minutes with Nico going off and then Mawini Haroti going off as well. But at the end of the day, you still got to get out there. You got to play good football and you got to turn up. And the Roosters just made the Sharks pay in every facet. They've been into everything. Every kick chase, every fight on the ground, just everything that takes to win big games, the Roosters did well.
0: When you lose by 36, you don't want to have any excuses, but Nico Hines left in the third minute, Mawini Haroti midway through the first half with injury. Reece Robson won't care about any of that. He's into a preliminary final with his new club, Michael Carrianis.
2: Yes, Reece, 80 minutes away now from a potential grand final. How's the emotions?
3: Yeah, obviously happy about that. It's good to get the win and give ourselves a chance of getting into the grand final. That'll be unreal, but still a lot of work to do. We've obviously got Dolphins who've been playing some great footy and are a great team, so we've got a big job ahead of us up there in Brizzy next week, and but we'll be ready to go. We're taking a lot of confidence out of the last couple of weeks. Obviously didn't get the job done last week, but we were pretty happy with how we were building, and to put that together tonight, we're pretty happy with it. So definitely pretty confident going up there next week.
2: Good performance last week despite losing to Penrith. What are the one or two areas that you guys identified that you needed to improve to beat this Cronulla side tonight?
3: Oh, mate, I think, like you said, we played good footy last week, and all it come down to was a bit of luck, to be fair, at the end, and they iced their moments. So not just luck, obviously some skill, a lot of skill. They iced their moments really well, and we didn't quite get that right. So, we definitely put ourselves in the fight last week, but just didn't quite go our way at the end. But we took a lot of confidence out of that, and we knew we just had to come with another great performance off the back of that this week, and and really start the game how we wanted to, building up our long game mentality, and we brought that tonight, and late in the game we eventually started sacking some points on, but definitely wasn't like that the whole game. It was a tough battle.
2: What was the talk like at halftime when you knew they were down a couple of troops? They probably did pretty well to get back in the game. What was that conversation like?
3: Yeah, I guess we didn't really talk much about them or who was out, and that was just all focused on us. And I guess for us it was more about just knowing that obviously there's too many penalties. Whether it was our poor discipline or just the way it went. We were just doing too much offense and giving them too much opportunity, and that was probably the only thing we had to get right, just not give them opportunity and a leg up out of their end. Other than that, if we played that long game footy, we were pretty happy and comfortable there.
2: Good luck next week. Enjoy the win.
3: Thank you. Appreciate it.
0: Yeah, played really well. He's had a terrific season, Reece Robson, at his new club, the Roosters, having left North Queensland at the end of last year. 46-10. The Roosters emphatically defeat Cronulla Sutherland here in the semi-finals. Roosters v Dolphins Friday night at Lang Park. 7:50 kickoff coverage on ABC Sport from 7 p.m. We'll try and get some reaction from a man who's given everything to rugby league and played his last game in the NRL. He's off to the UK, that being Cameron McInnes. He's having a bit of a hug there with Connor Watson, one of rugby league's good people. And here he is, Cam McInnes, with you now, Michael Carrianis.
2: Yeah, he's just embracing one of his teammates. Cam, what's the emotion like now on a personal level?
4: Nah, I'm not really that emotional guy. It's just more frustrating that, we had all intentions to come out tonight and play the way we wanted to. And, from the start, obviously, things didn't go our way. But, just got to be quick on us. And then fought our way back in, but the end there's probably the most frustrating part, eh?
2: What's the reaction when you see Nico down after just 3 minutes and then 17 minutes later, Mourinho Hirotti limps from the field? What's the talk like out there? Because you did well to rebound in that first half. That try to Daly Cherry was probably the killer before halftime.
4: Yeah, things move quickly. Eh? You got to get on with it. It's not ideal, but Nephi's been playing good footy this year for us, so we're confident we'll be right. But yeah, just it all adds up, doesn't it? They played really well tonight, and that was too good.
2: On a personal level, mate, you've had an outstanding career. Given you all, congratulations on it. I'm sure you get some time to reflect, and good luck in England. Thanks for everything for the ABC.
4: No, I appreciate everyone. Thank you for that.
0: Cam McInnes, South Sydney, St George Illawarra, Cronulla Sutherland. And, you know, you hear the cliche of a lion-hearted performer. In the dictionary, that should feature at least a mention of Cam McInnes, if not a photo. Because he is that, and he's going to be missed in the NRL, and Louis's going to be missed by the Sharks.
1: Oh, absolutely. He's a leader. He's a hard worker, and he puts everything on the line. Every game he plays and every training session he does is quite phenomenal. So they're going to be a big loss there for the Sharks.
0: Well, let's find out how the Roosters captain feels about

0: out at all. Here's James Tedesco with MC.
1: Yeah, Teddy, obviously didn't get the win last week, but it was a much better performance. Did you feel like that laid the platform for tonight?
2: Well, I felt last week we played pretty well. Obviously, against the top side like Penrith, we gave ourselves chances, but we didn't execute. But I felt like, yeah, tonight was probably our best 80-minute performance for a long time. So really pleasing. Sharks, you know, they were coming at us for a long time there, but the way we ran away with it in the end was pretty pleasing.
1: What was the best element of that game? Because you started fast. They sort of missed the jump. They came back a little bit, but you still found a way to lead at halftime.
2: Oh, I feel like our D was really good. Obviously, it was a bit of a 5-10-minute period there. We let two tries in, but apart from that, on our goal line, we were scrambling against a great attacking team. So that's probably the most pleasing.
1: 80 minutes away from another potential grand final. What do you need to do next week to beat the Dolphins?
2: I don't know, it's pretty hard to think about that right now, but I think if we play our best footy, our style, we'll give ourselves a great chance. Obviously, Dolphins are a great attacking team, so again, our defence is going to have to be on, but I'm really confident and have a strong belief in what we can do and how we can play our game.
1: Good luck next week. A win away from another grand final, mate.
2: Thank you. Cheers.
0: James Tedesco, the Roosters captain, with Michael Carayannis. And we've got plenty of time. We'll get as much reaction as we can down there, and then MC will join Luke Lewis and I here in the broadcast box for the pre-game or the post-game show. Through until 10:30 tonight. We'll get back to your text shortly on 0467 920 222. 0467 920 222. We'll have a wrap-up too from the NRLW semi-final that was played today at Langlands Park in Brisbane. I always love hearing from this bloke. The Roosters front row and Nafahu White with you, Michael.
1: Yeah, Nafahu, you laid the platform early in the middle of the field. Big smile on your face. What about that start and the platform that your forwards helped lay?
3: We had that mindset going into the game. We knew it was going to be challenging, so big emphasis on us middles getting and laying that platform, and I just came out, did what I did, going after everything that I could, and laying that platform for the boys to play off to.
1: You did what you did. All right, what was it like out there? Because it was fast, it was ferocious, particularly early doors.
3: Yeah, that first probably 20 minutes, the ball was live, so we spoke about it all week. Sharks is a team that like to go live, and we like to do the same, so it was a battle of going toe-to-toe and see who broke first, so the results have shown, and we're definitely looking forward to going into next week against the Dolphins up in Suncorp.
1: Yeah, you mentioned that, Lang Park, next week. What a moment. There'll be a full house, parochial Dolphins fans, but what a moment for you boys, 80 minutes away from a potential grand final.
3: Yeah, definitely. I still can't believe it. One game away from the big dance, so we're not getting too caught up ahead, and we're taking one day at a time and one game at a time, and our full focus is this week at Dolphins. I know we're going to be away from home. I know the crowd's going to be booing us when we run out there, but we got a job to do and we know what to do up there. So
1: it should be a good battle. Good luck next week.
3: Thank you, my brother. Appreciate it.
0: Nafahu White with Michael Carayannis, and in that chat, he may have dropped the first big dance of this final series. They're one win away from the, quote, big dance.
4: How many do you reckon we'll hear big dance over the next
0: 7,265. I think they'll catch up in a hurry. But 46-10, Roosters over the Sharks. And again, the crowd was wonderful tonight after criticism of Sydney crowds last week. This is the crowd this game should have got. And it did. 39,147 at the Sydney Football Stadium, just below a sellout. So for this weekend, we're going to have basically 90,000 at rugby league games. We've got a sellout tomorrow at Eden Park in Auckland, 50,000 for the Warriors and the Newcastle Knights. I hope you heard our great chat earlier with former Kiwi international and former Newcastle Knight player Tony Kemp here on NRL Saturday. All right, I think Celesi Fichetti, he had a stunning first half for the Roosters, and here he is with Michael Carayannis.
1: Yeah, what a difference a week makes, mate. Last week, you were bedridden, struggling to play. Today, you look fresh and firing.
2: I think my wife did a good job looking after me, so... it's a big credit to her. She does a lot for me, so and she was a huge reason as to why I was back out on the field this week. So,
1: dream start. Obviously, that left edge, you bust through that Nico Hines tackle. Next play, you guys score. What about the emotion? Can you talk us through that moment where you realise that your play eventually led to a try?
2: Yeah, for sure. I think it's just a huge confidence booster. And then seeing, obviously, the boys go ahead and do what they did off the back of it gave me confidence, so yeah, it was good.
1: What about the momentum now in the group? Obviously, you've had a tough game last week and just fell short against the Panthers. What does a game like that give you confidence despite the result heading into this week?
2: For sure. I think we know what Penrith bring, and we know how we need to play in order to kind of come out on top of that one, and We took a lot of confidence out of last week and then brought it into this week. So,
1: what do you expect next week? Prelim away from home against the... It's going to be loud. It's going to be physical. What do you expect from the Dolphins next week?
2: I think

0: the pedal there for a little bit, and the Sharks worked their way back into the game. But I feel like the whole game was built off the back of that first 20 minutes.
1: Yeah, that was a great start. And it looked like they were going to blow Cronulla away, didn't it?
0: Yeah.
1: Interestingly, I think it was the point made by, I can't remember whether it was Reece Robson or James Tedesco, that they scored two tries in 2.5 minutes. The Sharkies, two tries in 2.5 minutes, but it was the rest of the time they defended their goal line.
0: They did, yeah, and they did such a good job doing it. There was a couple of times there where Sharks had 1,000 opportunities, it felt like, but they just couldn't get across, and it was the scramble defence there of the Roosters that just kept turning up, and they were getting up in their face. They were making some really nice reads out wide. They were coming in and putting a whole lot of pressure on the Sharks' attack, so they had to get that pass execution right, and they just couldn't do it. So, I feel like the Roosters just did their homework. I feel like they looked fresh out there. And they executed what they wanted to execute tonight. And to put, 46 points on in a semi-final is quite mind-blowing.
1: And you just have to look to our left to see the emotion of a beaten team in a finals game like this. Steve Price is one of the great people in rugby league and a champion assistant coach at Cronulla. I'm not sure he's moved since the full-time siren.
0: No, absolutely not. He's just looking, he knows how good the side is, and it's a thing that's sort of, another year that's got to gone now, and they've got to start again. And the amount of work they would have put into the season, and he's probably just reflecting on it. He's such a good lad. He puts so much work in Steve Price, and he's got such great relationships with all the players as well. So he knows exactly how they're feeling out there, but
1: he's probably rugby just league taking man. It all.
0: Yeah, he's a great rugby league man.
1: And a very, very valuable wingman for Craig Fitzgibbon. And you don't want to kick a team right now when they're down. But I think when it comes to the season review of the Sharks, Louis, this is an opportunity miss for them. They were top four bound, and they absolutely blew it in the last 4 or 5 weeks of the season. They had a golden run in terms of the schedule, and they, for some reason, fell apart.
0: Yeah, this is their. I thought this year was their opportunity. They won 9 out of 10.
1: Yeah,
0: they were going on that really good streak. They were playing great football. They beat all the hard teams, and they've come up against 6 teams in the last 6 weeks that are all basically towards the bottom of the ladder. And they just couldn't execute. They just turned up and thought it was going to happen and didn't make it happen. So it was disappointing. I reckon they'll look back on the year and probably say that was the year that we let one go, where they probably could have finished top four. I actually believe they could have finished in the top two with the run that they had on at the back end of that 6 weeks, but they just couldn't execute. So, yeah, disappointing, but I think it's back to a little bit of a rebuild for the Sharks. Got a fair few players leaving next year, and I don't know who they've got coming into the club, so it's going to be interesting to see what happens.
1: Yeah, I think we made this comment, and I understand I wasn't around for the end of last year, but end of last season. This was the first year under Craig Fitzgibbon's coaching, and they've had good seasons, but it was the first time that I've walked away from a Sharks game midway through the year thinking, this team is finally, this is good enough. There is something about them that's been missing. So to me, again, as a neutral, that is more disappointing the way their season ended up. Mainly that 4 or 5 into the finals. They beat the Cowboys last week and they're in this game for 60 minutes. And there were circumstances with Nicko and Marwani Hiroti and the fact that Jesse Ramien was unavailable. But ultimately, to me, it's an opportunity lost year for Cronulla Sutherland.
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1: If we truly are a sporting nation, then we need a section in the census about our sporting interests and affiliations.
2: Why is this?
0: I know. Ryan HG.
2: Surely a write-in campaign would draw the attention of organisers to the need for these questions. And maybe you mark it up yourself.
1: Or just up the top of it. You know, I love Manly. Foz is doing a great job.
2: And I get all my rugby league from Bludging on the Blind Side.

0: Hi, I'm Kathy Border on the Gold Coast where, as you know, surfing rules. And the call is out for senior surfers aged 70 plus to take part in a senior surfing competition being held at Currumbin Alley on the 29th of March. There'll be an over 70s category and another for the over 80s. A 92-year-old woman has signed up for that one already. I caught up with 75-year-old Trevor Brady from Currumbin who's taking part.
1: People would be really surprised at how the old fellas would take to it. I'd like to see one down here. Like the Rex is famous. There's people now in February ringing me and asking me when is it on and when can we get applications and entry forms. It's so popular and it's oversubscribed many times over. So there is an opportunity on the Gold Coast, and hopefully maybe this event would be the start of something good. We'll see. And, you know, if we support the people who are putting it out there on the line to make the effort to put it on, I mean, that's great. And I think the old fellas will support it, yes.
0: And surfing clearly is something you love. You're here in a surf T-shirt. Your surfboard's pride of place in the lounge room.
1: Oh, well, it's been an ongoing thing since 1960s. Basically, I finished school in 1962 and then the very first thing I did is I joined Surfers Paradise Lifesaving Club. And as it was in those days, we slowly went into the surfing, and the surfing took priority, and we let the clubs slide. And surfed around the Gold Coast all through the 60s until finally had to go and do something to have a career, so I went flying.
0: I'd love to hear some of your memories of surfing on the Gold Coast in the 60s. You must have some beauties.
1: Oh, yeah, in the old days of surfing at the Alley and Surfers Paradise. We never went too far in those days because it was a big trip. I remember I had an old Volkswagen and I had the only car in because I was the oldest. And I can remember having kids in the back of the car, like Mickey Stafford and the two Nielsen boys, and they were only kids at school at that stage. Going back to the old days, I don't even know if they'd recognise me now, but they're a lot younger than I was.

0: But I can remember being at Byron Bay, which was a huge trip back in the 60s, and we surfed all day, red raw with sunburn, and we were coming back through the old road, used to come back through Mwillimbah there, and I can remember we went up over a hill, and there were three of them in the back, one in the left-hand seat, and me, and we were all asleep. And the car went straight over the top and into the lantana and the bush, and all the surfboards were way down there. So we grabbed Mickey Stafford, who's since passed on, and threw Mickey down in the bush and said, "Better get the surfboards out of there," and which he did. And then we managed to stumble our way back. But they were days of no crowds and lots of fun, and all those guys have gone on to bigger and better things in surfing, and as they have, but yeah, no, it was good fun. There was no crowds, and we were lucky. We were very lucky.
1: You'd think this will be a friendly competition, but there's a little bit of rivalry, isn't there? Who's going to be the ones that you want to beat out of this competition?
0: I don't know, but there's plenty of rivalry in the old fellas, even even down at the Table of Knowledge on once a month down at Rainbow. There's a lot of things that go back a long way in with the old fellas. Like when we run a competition like the Wrecks and Relics, and there's the over 65, over 60s, over 65s, over 70s, and I'm doing the head judge routine, I always say to the judging panel, well, you know, we've got these old fellas in the water now, and there's bound to be an interference here because of three things. One, they can't hear when they call out to one another. Two, they can't see because they've left their glasses on the beach. And the third one is that I'm not giving that bugger a wave in I want all the waves. And because he dropped in on me back in 1969 at the alley, and he gets nothing off me. And there's this attitude, and it happens all the time in the old fellas events. And so to say there's no rivalry, that's not true. That cannot be true. We see it at every event. And I mean, this will be interesting. It's not a competition type event. It's always in the background. Yeah, they never forget. You know? They're like elephants.
1: And if you want more information about the surfing event, you can contact Melinda on 07 5607 0899.

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0: 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The biggest nations. The biggest battles.
1: Back on the beta point. 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That is freakish.
0: Australia, New Zealand, England. The Pacific nations. One stage, one World Cup.
1: Rugby League brilliance right there.
0: Rugby League World Cup 2026 is coming to ABC Sport. And you won't want to miss a second.
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1: Hello, and thank you for downloading Sporting Witness from the BBC World Service. Today we're going back 20 years to an historic moment for South African sport, the first time a black athlete won gold at the Olympics. Lisa Needham has the story of Josiah Tugwane.
2: It's Sunday, 4th of August 1996, the final day of the Olympic Games in Atlanta. With the temperature predicted to soar, the men's marathon is setting off early, at 7:05 in the morning. Among the 124 athletes on the start line is an unassuming young runner from rural South Africa.
3: My name is Josiah Tugwane. I born in Mpumalanga, the town, small town I call in Betal. I grew up there, but in the rural area and the farm.
2: Born into a poor family, Josiah Tugwane had been given few opportunities, only learning English as an adult. But running gave Josiah the chance to escape the poverty in which he had been raised.
3: Every kid here in South Africa, he plays soccer. Even myself, I liked soccer before. But it takes time to come in professional in soccer. I see in the television, I see people running, and I decide to start running now. I start running in professional.
2: The running team that Josiah first joined was sponsored by his local mining company. And it was Josiah's exceptional ability that led him to getting a job at the mine.
3: 1988, running the first race, this is the half marathon. I ran the race very good, where I finished position 4. During this time, 1988, I never work. I never get job. I never even have a ID. The mine realized me are running good, offer me the job.
2: During South Africa's apartheid years, athletes were banned from competing in many international sporting events. But with the dismantling of apartheid in 1990, a whole world of possibilities opened up for Josiah and other athletes. Ian Laxton is a South African broadcaster and commentator.
4: In the 1980s, South African road running was really very, very strong. The country was in isolation, and there were numerous world-class black men that were road runners in the local circuit, and they posted times that were extremely competitive with world standards, and Josiah Tugwane was one of them.
2: The day of the Olympic marathon arrived, Josiah took his place on the start line with just two things firmly in his mind.
3: Going to the start line, I think it's just two things. One, to present the country very well, especially from Nelson Mandela, where he gave us the chance to compete internationally. And then the second thing, to try to finish in the first three to get money to build the house for my family.
2: The award from the South African government for any athlete who won gold at the Atlanta Olympic Games was 150,000 rand, which at the time equaled just over $33,000, a life-changing amount for Josiah.
4: The day was the last day of the Olympic Games. It was a Sunday. It was still quite humid. The temperatures weren't that high. It was a bit overcast, and the conditions were better for running than perhaps they had been during the week, but it still wasn't ideal. It was the huge climax at the end of the Games, and very often in the Olympics, they start in the stadium, they go out, and they come back. But they started out in the middle of Atlanta, and they made their way on a one-way route through the city. And of course, on the streets, there were millions of people watching the marathon, and everybody was up there for the last day, the biggest race of the Olympics. Josiah, he was basically an unknown character, and I don't think anybody really gave him a chance of getting a medal, let alone winning.
2: As the race got underway, Josiah hustled to stay with the lead pack. But 28 kilometres in, things started to change.
3: I remember by the time I started running fast in 28 kilometres, now it's chance.
2: Feeling strong and confident, Josiah attempted to break away from the other runners. But South Korea's Lee Bong-joo wasn't going to let him slip away so easily.
3: I want to try to run away for all the group, but Bong-joo never gave me the chance to running alone. He followed me, started running together.
2: Josiah Tugwane was an unknown name to commentators and to the Olympic crowds, but now his name was on everyone's lips.
4: The pack stayed together. There were lots and lots of runners up front. But as the race progressed, one by one, the runners fell off. And after about 37 kilometres, with about five Ks to go. There were just three guys left. There was a Korean runner and a Kenyan runner and Tugwani. And all of a sudden, it was obvious that these were the medals because they were now 40, 50 meters ahead.
3: After 40 kilometers, then I see if I pick up the pace, there's a chance now to win the race. Then I waiting till 2Ks to go and then I start running a little bit faster. If I pick up the pace, it's not easy to follow me now. I get big chance to win these races.
4: I had watched Josiah. I could describe him as a tactical genius. He was completely brilliant at reading the race, understanding his body, knowing when to go, and he started surging and he started pushing the pace, and the guys stayed with him. And then at the last water point, just outside the stadium, at about 40 Ks, the other two guys reached out for a drink, lost their rhythm, and Josiah did the little surge, and then he got 15 meters ahead. And he just held that 15, 20 meters. And then all of a sudden, the other guys were running for second and third, the Kenyan and the Korean. And Josiah was away. He's fast. He had a lot of speed at the end. And he was very determined. His body language was good. And it was just the most remarkable experience for all of us.
2: Josiah knew this was his chance to clinch victory.
3: By the time I entered the stadium, the crowd were looking and screaming. Then I see this now. This is my, all this crowd is happy for me. We are now going to cross the finish line now. The gap is okay. These guys from Bomjue never catch me anymore. Now this is the finish line.
2: Josiah crossed the finish line just 3 seconds ahead of South Korea's Lee Bong-ju, the closest marathon finish in Olympic history. The victory made him the first black South African to win an individual gold medal at the Olympics.
4: That day, to win the Olympic marathon, a black guy, and afterwards he dedicated to Nelson Mandela. The whole country was watching live on television, and this country stopped. People pulled into filling stations, they stopped in their gardening, and they went in and watched this thing on television. It was a whole emotional acceptance back into the world, and it was that brilliant honeymoon, if you like, of democracy.
2: Josiah went from relative obscurity to being declared a national hero by Nelson Mandela, an accolade that took a while to sink in. He had come from a country where he had worked with men who dug for gold, but on that summer's day in 1996, Josiah stood proudly on the winner's rostrum wearing it, and it shone brightly.
3: He feel very, very proud. Even he gave me the name, he said, Golden Boy. This Golden Boy name coming from Nelson Mandela, he gave it to me. A lot of time I dig in the gold, but now I'm wearing the gold. I feel very happy.
2: But sadly, Josiah's fame was short-lived. Today, many South Africans have forgotten all about him.
4: I suppose in a way it was a bit of a one-hit wonder because Josiah never kind of got to that level again. You must understand the makeup of the man. He's very quiet. He's very shy. The only time he really comes into his own is on the road when he's a genius, literally. And yet he never kind of capitalized. He never became a rock star of the media. They had to teach him to speak English. They had to teach him to read and write, basically. But Josiah, in a way, kind of went into obscurity, sadly. He's still around, very much around, but he never became a massive, iconic figure in South African sport as he should have. It's really quite sad.
5: South Africa.
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2: Hello and welcome to the Sporting Witness podcast from the BBC World Service. I'm Maddie Savage. It's 100 years since Sweden launched one of the oldest cross-country ski races in the world, known as the Vasaloppet. But for almost six decades, the thousands of competitors each year were only men, until 1981 when the rules were finally changed. I've been hearing from Swedish Olympic skier Miri Bordalid, one of the first women allowed to take part in the 90-kilometre race. It's the 1st of March 1981, and in the snow-covered village of Sälen in central Sweden, thousands of skiers are arriving at the starting line for the Vasaloppet. For 38-year-old Olympic skier Miri Bordalid, it's one of the most important races of her career.
3: Yeah, it was really amazing. It was so much people. The crowd was so big and everyone was moving the skis at the same time, warming up. Really nice, great feeling.
2: Miri has already been part of Sweden's national squad at three Winter Olympic Games. But today she's making history as one of the first women taking part in a Vasaloppet race. In all the excitement, she almost misses the starting gun.
3: I didn't even hear when the start can was fired, but I saw when the crowd start to moving, so I start to ski it too.
2: How did you feel in your body and in your mind?
3: Of course, I knew that this first time the women are skiing Vasaloppet since 1923. But you know, when you are skiing, so you are just skiing for win.
2: You weren't thinking about the politics at that moment. You were just thinking, I've got to go as fast as I can.
3: Yeah, that's true, yeah.
2: The day was clear and crisp, Miri remembers, with almost perfect conditions and a temperature of -8, not too cold and not too hot. Ahead of her and the other skiers was an enduring 90 kilometres, cutting across open countryside and alongside frozen lakes and tiny villages to the finish point in the town of Mora.
3: After the first uphill will be open fields, and that will be very flat, very boring track, in fact. Just forest and the small timber houses, and then small forest and little hills up and down.
2: There's no towns along the way?
3: No, any towns.
2: And Miri, you had long blonde braids. You're a lot shorter than the male competitors were. I guess that made it easy for people to see you.
3: Yes, yeah. I am so short, so everyone could see me.
2: One of the oldest and most popular cross-country ski competitions in the world, the Vasaloppet was named after a former Swedish king, Gustav Eriksson Vasa, who skied across the area in the 1500s, fleeing from enemy soldiers. The first official Vasaloppet race took place in March 1922. The following year, a sports teacher named Margaret Nordin became the first woman to compete. She finished the tough course in just over 10 hours, although she came last. But her presence wasn't welcomed by the race organisers, and 8 days later, they voted to ban all women from future events. What reason did they give for not letting more women compete?
3: The men decided that is too hard, too long, long distance to women to race, so Vasaloppet always say no woman.
2: The ban remained in place for decades. In the 1970s, one of the Vasaloppet organisers told Swedish television there weren't sufficient resources to open the race to female participants. Another suggested it would be a challenge to install enough women's toilets. Miri even remembers debates about whether women would want to have mirrors. But during the race, the last thing on her mind was needing to stop for a toilet break.
3: I never need to do it because you are sweating so much out. It's the same in marathon too when you're running a lot.
4: So that contradicts the argument of the male organisers then, if they were so worried about toilets.
3: Yeah, and toilets and mirrors. That was so ridiculous. We haven't enough mirror for the woman. Oh, my God.
4: Some female skiers tried to dodge the ban by competing without an entry bib or using a male friend's race number, but they were often spotted and stopped. In 1978, two women, Britt De Sayer and Birgitta Vested, went a step further and devised a plan to race the Vasaloppet disguised as men. A theatre even lent them fake beards and moustaches. But the organisers were incredibly angry. What do you think about those women?
3: Oh, I think they were very brave to do it against that conservative ski board. It's very hard to understand today how that was 50 years ago. Sport was for men.
4: I think a lot of people might be surprised it was still like that in Sweden, somewhere that was ahead of a lot of other countries when it comes to gender equality, things like parental leave.
3: Yeah, in sport, we weren't so much ahead of non-other countries.
4: But that same year, 1978, the International Ski Federation, the global governing body for skiing, began letting women compete in long-distance races in the World Championships. And in March 1981, the Vasaloppet followed the trend and finally allowed elite female athletes like Miri Bodolid to take part. After more than 5 hours on the snow that memorable day, Miri remembers reaching the town of Mora. Her hard work was almost over.
3: You know, now you are going to the finish line. It's maybe 1 kilometer left. That looks so short in the television, but when you are skiing, you are tired. It is really, really long. But finally, I break the finish line. And it was a really nice feeling, but I was so tired, so I couldn't say anything. I was just laughing.
4: Miri was the fastest female finisher in 5 hours and 28 minutes, almost twice as quick as Margaret Nordin, the very first woman to ski the Vasaloppet course back in 1923. When Miri got home the next day, her phone didn't stop ringing,

0: That was a really good thing that all newspapers in Sweden were writing so much about, because that was encouraging the other women to do it. The year after, we were 600 or 700 girls who was in the Vasaloppet.
1: But Mary didn't get a prize for being the fastest woman, since there was no separate women's ranking in 1981. And that was still the case up until 1997. Even then, the fastest woman was given a sewing machine. The fastest man got cash. Vasaloppet is still the cross-country ski race with the most competitors in the world. And now both men and women compete for the same prize money. As for Miri Bordalid, she went on to win some of the most prestigious long-distance running races in Sweden and take part in dozens of global athletics competitions.
0: Vasaloppet wasn't the end of my career, because I started running marathons and even triathlons. And I have had a box of the medals in the closet, and it was really heavy box, and I weighed them. It was 46 kilo, 1 kilo more than by my own weight.
2: 46 kilos worth of medals. Wow, that's really inspiring.
0: Yeah.
2: You're 78 now. Do you still ski?
0: Oh, I love skiing. Ah, it's my life passion, and I still do it. Yeah, it's a good form to exercise.
1: And out of all her sporting achievements, it's being one of the first women to officially ski the Vasaloppet that Miri wants people to remember her for.
0: It was absolutely the biggest thing that's happened in my sport life, and I have been sporting a lot of different sports, but Vasaloppet was the really biggest one. And I am really proud I was opening the door for the woman.
1: Swedish skier Miri Bordalid was speaking to me, Maddie Savage, for this Sporting Witness podcast.

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0: ABC News with Glenn Lauder. Australian Federal Police allege a Melbourne man sent 10,000 files containing extremist content while acting as a propagandist for the Islamic State terror group. The 65-year-old has been charged after counter-terror police raided his home in Carlton. Police allege he shared information about conducting mass casualty attacks, but there's no intelligence that he was planning one of his own. AFP Acting Assistant Commissioner Paula Hudson says they'll allege the man was part of an online group sharing files relating to executions, mass murder, torture and propaganda.
1: The group was as a large online group with other associates. Obviously, we're working with our international partners in relation to other members in that group. We certainly won't be ruling out further arrests in relation to that.
0: National Australia Bank says it's experiencing multiple digital channel outages. The bank says it includes NAB internet banking and the NAB mobile app, NAB Connect, NAB Trade, NAB Broker and JBWare. NAB says it's aware that customers are also experiencing issues when contacting them over the phone, urging anyone to contact them later if the query is not urgent. The bank's apologised and says it's working to fix it as soon as possible. The Tasmanian police officer who led the response to the Hillcrest Primary School tragedy has described the scene as organised chaos. Beck Pridham with the story.
2: In December 2021, six children died and three were seriously injured when a gust of winds lifted the jumping castle from the school oval. Giving evidence at the coronial inquest, Constable Dean Wotherspoon, who was a first responder on the day, said the complexity of the scene was unlike anything he'd experienced in his 30-year career, saying he'd never been exposed to

0: a mass casualty of such scale. He said people, including paramedics, school staff and police officers, were all doing what they could to save the children. Constable Wotherspoon said initially the command and control was confusing, but became more structured as the day progressed.
1: Police in South Australia say they'll continue to thoroughly and meticulously investigate the disappearance of missing boy Gus Lamont, almost a year since he was first reported missing. A $1 million reward has been announced for any information which leads to the little boy being found or a conviction. Police have also released an emotional pre-recorded video statement from Gus's parents, Jess and Josh. Superintendent Darren Filkey says his team remains determined to find answers for the family.
2: I encourage anyone who has any information, come forward. Now is the time. Call the police, contact the police. Ring Crime Stoppers, 1-800-333-000. Make it happen.
1: Three teenagers have been charged after a police officer was allegedly stabbed in Darwin CBD. Officers were called to reports a girl had assaulted a security guard and damaged items in a shop. Police say a 14-year-old girl then stabbed an officer with a kitchen knife, leaving him with non-life-threatening injuries to his arm and chest. She's been charged with six offences, including intending to cause serious harm, while a 16-year-old boy and a 13-year-old girl have also been charged. Analysts say Donald Trump used his address to the UN General Assembly to justify his foreign policy decisions to Americans ahead of the midterm election, rather than directly to world leaders in the room. The US president spent much of his speech talking about the Iran war, while also touting his accomplishments on the economy, immigration, the border and tackling violent crime. Lester Munson is a non-resident fellow with the US Studies Center and says it appears Mr. Trump was appealing directly to domestic voters.
3: He's trying to explain to the American people who are somewhat, not totally, but somewhat skeptical of his policy towards Iran in particular, that this makes sense for them. This is going to help them in the long run. He's trying to drive home the themes that he's been talking about his whole political career, a stronger America.
1: The death toll from torrential rains from Typhoon Dujuan in Japan has risen to 9. The rain triggered landslides and flooding in parts of Chiba and Kanagawa prefectures, which border the capital, Tokyo. The bodies of two people have been recovered, bringing the death toll to 9, with four people still unaccounted for. The rain has wreaked havoc during a busy holiday period, particularly in Chiba, which is also hit by heavy rain last month. And Brisbane will take Lachie Neal's suspension to the AFL Appeals Board in a bid to have the midfielder free to play Fremantle in the grand final. Neal's bid to have his one-match ban for striking Hawthorn's Jack Kniven in the preliminary has failed at the tribunal overnight, but the Lions have decided to take the case to the AFL Appeal Board with a hearing to be held tomorrow afternoon. And you've been listening to the latest from ABC News. For more at any time, you can download ABC Listen.
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12: Hello and welcome to Stumped, your intercontinental hit of news, features and debate from the quirky world of cricket. I'm Alison Mitchell in London. I'm following the England men's team for their last few T20s of the season, as well as recently spending an evening talking about what the pensions industry can learn from sports broadcasting. Turns out quite a lot. I was sharing stories that related to playing the long game, adapting to change, performing under pressure. No pressure today, though, because I'm with my two reliable co-hosts.
13: And one of them is a pensioner, and he's very happy to be a pensioner and a cricket broadcaster. So if you want some tips, just come and talk to me. Jim Maxwell in Sydney, nice to be on the show.
14: Well, thank you, Jim. I might lean on you for some notes on how to be a pensioner. I'm pretty close, but not quite there yet, I think. This is Charu Sharma for Akashvani. I'm in New Delhi, having just returned from a fabulous trip to the wilds of Africa.

0: Africa, some gorilla viewing and lots of wonderful wildlife there. But glad to be back on Stumped. And as soon as this finishes, I will go back home to Bangalore. Looking forward.
1: What an amazing trip, Charu. Great to have you both there.

0: Championship season here in England, where he's been playing for Essex. Now, this week, Elgar has spoken at length for the first time about his decision. And Jim, you were the one who had the chat with him for us on Stumped.
1: Ali, that's right. Yes, I've had a few chats with him over the years, and sadly, this was a farewell. And I asked him why retire now, because he certainly still seems to have an appetite for the game.
2: I've been around the cricketing circles for quite a long time now. But yeah, it is the end of a pretty long career, I'd say. And it's just physically and mentally being away from home now. Home looks looks very different for me now with my twins and my son and daughter. Yeah, just being away from them is obviously quite tough. And I'm just a little bit over it. I'm just over cricket now. And it's time for me to go and play for another team now. And that's obviously my family. So that's the long and the short of it. It's just, it is what it is. And it's kind of been that I've been thinking about it for quite a long time now. But I was under contract at Essex, and I had to obviously fulfill the term of doing the 3 years with them.
1: The question's often asked of people who make the decision you have just made, how do you know it's the right time? Do you really know? Aren't you going to have withdrawal symptoms in 6 months' time?
2: Well, that's something that I'll cross when those feelings arise, I guess. But I think I also asked guys who are going to retire before me, how do they know? And they're also just like, it's a feeling that overcomes you. And I pretty much kind of can share that those feelings are very true. Not thinking back then that's like you're going to play for as long as I have. But that feeling definitely starts, and you can't stop it. Obviously, my partner needs me back home to help out and do the fatherly thing.
1: Were you surprised when your international career ended as it did, and you've kept playing for Essex and so on, but were you shortchanged at the end of it, you think?
2: I reckon so. It didn't end the way I wanted it to end, but I did kind of end it on my terms, the way that one, after representing your country for 12 years, you kind of deserve a certain way of going out. Yeah, so it was a little bit bittersweet the way it was almost fast-tracked in me making that decision. I guess it was at that time quite a bitter decision to make, but I guess as time goes on, you get over things. And I'm pretty happy the way that things turned out in the long run.
1: As a fighting opening batsman, how did you see yourself? You looked like a boxer who continually got bashed on the fingers when he was opening, and you carried your bat a number of times. Did you enjoy the grittiness that you brought to the game?
2: Yeah, no doubt. I think from a physical point of view, I'm not the biggest guy. I'm short. I'm always like the shortest in the team kind of thing. So I had to find and develop a skill that not a lot of guys have, and that was obviously to go out and fight. It's just in my nature. I'm not a person that will physically fight. I'm very much against that. But I had to bring something to the table that not a lot of guys have. And that was to like stand up and be like, if you want to get me out, you're going to have to do everything to get me out.
1: Well, you captained South Africa as well. Did you enjoy that experience?
2: It was it's a bit of a yes and no question that I guess I could start with. I enjoyed the ability to get the best out of my players and seeing them respond to diversity, and when your back's against the wall, to get them up the next day to go out and fight as hard as they can against whoever they're playing against. The thing that I didn't enjoy was the off-field stuff. But I was a part-time cricketer. It felt like I was a part-time cricketer and a full-time politician at times. Which was quite a sad thing, sitting back and thinking about what's happened over that course of time. A lot of wasted energy, where I feel that I could have used so much better with regards to the team environment. I think when I took over South Africa and the test side, we were number 7 in the world. And then when I left the captaincy role, I think we were number 2 or 3 in the world. So those kind of margins were very, very cool to have, and super proud of being a part of that and being that

0: the driver of that the success.
1: Do you have any reflections on Sandpaper Gate and how it was managed or mismanaged, particularly from the Australian side?
0: It was a very sad moment actually watching that whole thing unfold, and I think the way the Australian guys were treated were just like they weren't criminals. Sure, you did something, but in a way, Australians will do anything to win as well. And unfortunately,
1: well, I'll say the same about you, of course.
0: Yeah, and unfortunately, their backs were against the wall in that test, and they had to find a way of trying to make things better in their camp. And unfortunately, the way it came out and the way they were treated after that was just sad to see. Because at the end of the day, they're not criminals. They didn't kill anyone. They didn't. It was just purely, it was just sad. It was honestly sad to see it happen. And the way they were treated after that was quite disappointing.
1: Fast bowler or fast bowlers, who got up your nose, intimidated you, got the better of you, if they ever did, more than anyone else?
0: Yeah, obviously in the start of my international career, Mitch Johnson was that guy. I mean, he didn't just put the fear of God in my eyes, but a lot of other batters. So I'd say he was one, and obviously with his skills that he brought to the table and obviously that pace that he used to generate was something to really witness. And then as time went on, I think my battles with Anderson and Broad, they were pretty cool to be a part of. And they definitely, like, the two of them operating together, I think, were the most feared test bowlers. And obviously then if you go the Indian route, a guy like Bumrah, and then facing the spinners that they had.
1: Now, best ground you played on and why?
0: It will have to be Newlands in Cape Town. I think a lot of people have that answer, but it's just beautiful. I mean, you've got the mountains there, you've got the South African breweries in the background as well, and you can smell when they start making the beers. And obviously, it's just picturesque, and we've had great test matches there. It's not a massive stadium, but when it's full and the crowd's on your side, it can get pretty raucous out there. I'd say Cape Town, no doubt.
1: Summing up, how would you look back on your career?
0: Yeah, I'm extremely proud of it. Where I come from in South Africa to 12-year international career into my 21st season now, I don't think a lot of people would have given me the time of day to have those numbers behind my back now. Yeah, so immensely proud of it. I wish I'd played more white ball in international cricket, but I didn't have a lot of opportunities with that. But it is what it is. Unfortunately, people select teams, and sometimes you're just not the flavour of the month. But according to the red ball game, I never would have given myself that, really, knowing that I'd played 12 years for South Africa. It was pretty cool.
2: Well, that's Dean Elgar, the former South Africa captain, speaking to our own Jim Maxwell. That was a really fascinating listen. And I know from my interactions with him, Jim and Charu as well, that he was a real thinker about the game, very engaged, and no surprise at all, where he said he felt like a part-time cricketer, full-time politician at times in his role. But what he said about his own international career there, Jim, right at the start when you said, you know, did he feel shortchanged? He absolutely agreed with you on that. Do you think he's very much at peace, though, with his decision now to retire, you know, completely? Because his test career certainly didn't end the way he would have liked.
1: Well, he has the comfort of, as it were, retiring into the bosom of his family. And that is now a priority. So that helps. So he's not, from the sound of it, going to have withdrawal symptoms for more than 5 seconds out of all this as he gets on with his life.
2: I loved his honesty. I'm over cricket. I'm over it.
1: Yeah, I understand that, but we'll see what happens. I wouldn't be surprised if he's in some coaching backroom role with the South African cricket, because he's been a very committed South African.
3: I think one very relevant word that has been used is gritty, if I can use another synonym, doughty. I mean, he was there for keeps. I mean, in a strange way, and I mean absolutely no disrespect either side, perhaps more respect, a very Cheteshwar Pujara-like figure for South Africa, where he turned out to be this test match specialist and not so much into white ball, which is where everybody's attention is these days. A soldier of the game who played really hard, and I'd like to remind him, in case he's ever listening to this program, that being 5'8" or on the slightly shorter side of the team is no disgrace at all.

0: We only have to look at Sunil Gavaskar and Sachin Tendulkar, well short of 5.5 feet. But they have a much better center of gravity. They can do a really good job with the bat. And I do like the fact that you're back to the most important team in our lives, which is family. So good luck with that.
1: Dean Elgar, not the prettiest of batters, certainly the grittiest. I'm Alison Mitchell, and you're listening to Stumped on the BBC World Service. If you've missed anything from Stumped, you can download and subscribe to the podcast via your usual podcast provider. And you can watch us on YouTube if you look up the BBC World Service YouTube channel. On last week's show, we asked what makes India's Smriti Mandhana one of the all-time great batters of the women's game.
2: She has the natural gift of timing. It's something like Rohit Sharma has. Now, when she steps out, lofts the ball, or she cuts, or she pulls, or she swivels and flicks, she does it with such poise. I love watching her, but she's so easy on the eye and she doesn't take any pressure. You can see it in her face. She is calm and she is cool and she's always there in the moment. Yeah, everybody plays a rash stroke now and then, but she is, to my mind, one of the loveliest cricketers on the ground that you can ever watch.
3: From the BBC World Service, this is Stumped on ABC and Akashvani.
1: Next on Stumped, he's one of the greatest batters of his generation and one of the great Ashes characters of the modern era. But Steve Smith says he doesn't know if he'll play in the 2027 Ashes in England next year. The 37-year-old says he's in kind of a series-by-series proposition, those are his words, and that the next Ashes is a fair way away for him. Well, Smith's already retired from one day internationals, but he's keen to keep his T20 career going and play for Australia in the 2028 Los Angeles Olympics. But he's also never won an Ashes series in England. So just how serious is the prospect of him not playing in England in the next English summer? Jim, he is 37, but he's still arguably Australia's best batter. How do you believe we should take these comments of his?
4: Carefully, because I think it all depends on where his hunger for the game is when we get to the Ashes. He's got to get through South Africa, which will be emotionally challenging, if not challenging in other ways with his South African quick bowlers. And then he's got to get past New Zealand and India next year. Now, if he gets through that and he maintains his record and enthusiasm for the game, of course, I think he'll be at the Ashes. But you can sense in the back of his mind there's something left to achieve. And it's one of those rare things, really, for a cricketer, is to think about winning a gold medal at the Olympic Games. Mm. My goodness, it doesn't happen very often, if at all. Years ago it did happen, but that was a bit of nonsense between two village teams, really. Wasn't the real deal. This is.
1: Yeah, and he has been saying this for a little while, hasn't he, that he's been taking things, you know, series by series. I mean, if you were projecting forward, Jim, you almost could see him, you know, you always look at the SCG as a ground of goodbyes, don't you? Could that be, you know, the last test of the sort of Australian summer this year? But then you've got England at the MCG in the 150th anniversary. What a landmark showpiece occasion that could be to bow out in. Or then you've got, you know, the Ashes in England, if you want to tick that off. There's a series of junctures, aren't there, where you could almost say, well, that'd be an ideal goodbye, but, you know, we're not the ones to decide that.
4: Some people get a bit more tied up with the business of valediction farewell than others. Steve Waugh, David Warner, yes, we could name a few. I'm not sure whether he's as tied up about that as some think. It'll just be a matter of time and place. Look, he might still be playing for Australia when England turn up for the Ashes in Australia next time.
1: Well, what a state would the team be if he's still needed then? I mean, in all seriousness, if he didn't play in the Ashes next year, how big a hole would that leave in the Test side?
4: Well, it's like any retirement of a top player, it leaves a hole, and sometimes it takes a while for that position to be adequately filled, and at the moment it's hard to see how that will happen, but you never know who's going to emerge. There are a lot of fellas on the periphery here who have given the chance in a bit of time could make the grade.
1: Yeah, I mean, he is talking so much more about T20 cricket, isn't he? And, of course, with the LA Olympics, very much, you know, sounds like a target, a real target for him. And he's currently playing in Europe at the moment, isn't he, Chari?
5: That's
1: so he's,
5: right.
1: He's fitting the European T20 Premier League into his schedule. He's already sort of shifting his priorities to angle towards that Olympic target.
0: And I wonder if that has to do with his being in the US or enjoying more family time, because test matches do take long. They're a very different form of the game. And maybe the writing's on the wall, even for Steve Smith, who we've enjoyed his test batting for so long. One of the top four, by the way. It was Kohli, who's no longer there. Kane Williamson, no longer there. Just him and Joe Root. So they've been carrying this enormous weight of performances in test match cricket for so long now. And by the way, he's only played 125. I mean, you think of Sachin Tendulkar playing 200 test matches and many of those have gone on to play 150. So just statistically and even fitness-wise, there's no question that he has much more in the tank as far as red ball cricket's concerned. But where's this hunger? And if that is waning all of a sudden and he realizes that, yeah, I have just enough energy left for a bit of a swan song. What about that Olympic medal, as Jim was saying? Maybe that's something to go after. Mm. And he doesn't seem like he's on for records. It's not like, can I better Steve Waugh's record, or can I get to 150, or can I get to this average or that? I don't think he's into that. But he has been a phenomenal batsman, and test matches will miss him. It's just, Jim, you guys, and you too, Alison, you keep talking about the Ashes being possibly the pinnacle of all the cricket that's played in the world. And will that influence his remaining in test match cricket till next year when, as we all know, he's never been a part of a winning Australian team in the Ashes in England? So is he goal-oriented to that extent, or is he just listening to his body and seeing the future tea leaves, as you put it, Jim, saying that maybe it's in white ball cricket that I need to do a little more, maybe pick up a medal or so, or another world title. No, he has enough of that. Australia has enough. But, Jim, I do have to ask you, do you think that he's the kind of person who will consider winning the Ashes in England next year as unfinished business and that I must stay till then regardless of my situation?
4: Perhaps unfinished business, but not to the point of it being overwhelming in the way he approaches his cricket. I think it's just another little item along the way. I sense that gold medal is probably a little bit more on his mind than the Ashes, because it's such a unique one-off opportunity.
1: I mean, for an English or Australian cricketer, Chari, would he be considered a great if he has not won an Ashes series away? You know, there was so much talk, wasn't there, about whether Joe Root is a great because he hadn't scored 100 on Australian soil. I mean, Steve Smith has scored countless hundreds against England, home and away, but he hasn't got that elusive Ashes series away. Does that matter? Does that affect his greatness?
0: I would personally like to think no. He is clearly one of the finest test batsmen in the world in recent times. And yes, there was this whole, we've just talked about it on this show, the little low that went with the sandpaper gate thing and got rid of his captaincy as well. But as a batsman, I don't think you can expect him to have done better, an average of well over 55 and all the runs that he's scored and his very, can I use the word, strange ways of getting runs that no bowler can seem to get on top of. But, you know, only England and Australia may consider the fact that he hasn't been in an Ashes-winning team in England as a negative. I think the rest of the world will be quite happy to consider him one of the definitive batting greats of the modern era, without questions.
4: I think on balance, you've got to think of it as each series as it comes. In other words, he's not played in a series in India where Australia have won.
1: Mm-hmm.
4: So perhaps that's also in his mind if he stops for 5 minutes and thinks about it.
1: I do want to ask you specifically, Jim and Chara, about Steve Smith returning to South Africa for tests for the first time since Sandpapergate. Of course, he's been back in the country since. But in particular, an interview he's done with Code Sports has brought this issue back to the fore again. And he's spoken really quite candidly about still having flashbacks of that time, describing how he felt thrown to the wolves, was the phrase he's used, when he had to go through Johannesburg airport. He said he didn't have any support with him at that time. He's triggered by the sounds of camera flashes going off as he was hounded as he went through that airport. What reception do you think he will get playing test matches in South Africa all these years after Sandpapergate?
4: I think it'll be a bit noisier than the Ashes series that followed in 2019 out of Sandpapergate when he got plenty of boos playing in England. I think the reception will be louder, noisier,

0: But you want to watch out. It might just galvanize him into a mood, an approach that takes the game away from South Africa.
1: Everything must pass. But I get a feeling that the South Africans will be a little more generous than certain other parts of the Antipodean world, where they could be really severe in their criticism. But I think he'll have a set of new best friends when he goes to South Africa to play that series. Earplugs, very important.
2: For the crowd.
1: Yeah, for the crowd. And of course, nothing shuts up the crowd and nothing earns you respect once again than just scoring runs.
3: From the BBC World Service, this is Stumped on ABC and Akash Bani.
2: Well, finally on Stumped, things have gone from bad to worse for Pakistan after being swept 3-0 in the Test series against England. They've since been docked 11 World Test Championship points for a slow over rates in the Edgbaston Test. And Pakistan were already at the bottom of the WTC points table, having lost the opening test. And now they've got just 5 points, whereas top of the table Australia have 96. The team were also fined 50% of their match fee. Cherry, this really is a case of from bad to worse for Pakistan. What do you make of those penalties?
1: Well, they may seem harsh, but they would have been a lot harsher for somebody on the top half of the table or the top three of the table, right? At the bottom of the table, it doesn't seem to have made too much of a difference at all. But yes, it's a harsh penalty. And I think that 50% of the match fee might hurt a little more than the 11 points because they weren't quite likely to top the table, were they? But, you know, you reap what you sow. And if they were a little slow and excessively slow, then they have to be prepared. It's not that penalty was unwarranted. It's according to the rules.
2: I know. When I saw the 50% match fee fine, my first thought was, well, they were probably slow in the over eight because they suddenly had a 90-mile-an-hour bowler in their ranks. It must be a longer run-up, maybe slower between deliveries. But, you know, that Razaullah was the very player. I'm not saying he was, you know, solely responsible, but, you know, you've got a 90-mile-an-hour bowler in your rank, the very thing that lit up that test match, and then they're penalised. And we also think, what player is going to want to play test cricket with long days in the field with a chance of losing your match fee, you know, versus taking on a T20 contract where you're only in the field for 20 overs and you know you're going to keep what you earned? I just think that there's got to be a better way of penalising slow over eights. I don't know what it is and what's going to work. Jim, can Pakistan turn this around? Like, where do they go from here?
0: They can't go down. They're already on the bottom, it seems, so they've got to come up. So I think if they sack Aqib Javed and the whole mob that run their cricket and find some Imran Khans or someone around the place who can bring a bit of leadership to the table, they'll be better off. I mean, they've always been somewhere between mercurial and a rabble since Imran Khan played, and that's a story in itself, of course. But I think that my lingering memory of the series, which was disappointing to one-sided, of course, is the young guy playing that extraordinary innings.
2: Razaullah. Yeah, exactly. He wasn't just the bowler. He absolutely creamed it with the bat. I mean, Cherry, they've got to make sure they keep him in the game, haven't they? Like, he's a revelation.
1: It's always nice to have a new star. But, you know, in a more macro sense, I have no doubt that there's a lot of talent still in Pakistan, without question, bowling, batting, whatever. I think Jim, of course, mentioned the whole leadership angle, not just within the team, but also, of course, the board, the officials. If they can beat that, then there's no doubt in my mind that they'll be back to world-winning ways, because they have that depth, really. They have to find... Pakistan always has been a little maverick in that they don't have a huge domestic structure. They tend to pull in players, especially if there's a good leader. So-and-so's good. Bring him in the team. And I do think they can bounce back. So where did they go from here? I think it could get a little worse before it does get better.
2: Well, let's hope it does get better, because Pakistan are eminently watchable and they provide us with so many stories. So for their fans' sake, let's hope that things do start to take on an upward curve. Well, that is it for this week's Stumped. My thanks to Jim Maxwell and Cherry Sharma, and to all of you. We'll see you again next time. Till then, bye-bye.
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0: Nudging on the blind side.
1: Teachers have got to be explain to kids that every time you buy a scratchy, you're not going to win. There are some times when you don't win. And you can have a run that obviously in time will be offset by a winning streak.
0: Ryan HG.
2: You just have to wait.
1: You just got to wait.
2: And patience.
1: Patience.
2: And you treat the losses with the same degree of enthusiasm as you treat the wins.
1: That's right.
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4: Hello, and thank you for downloading Sporting Witness from the BBC World Service with me, Alex Capstick. Today, I'm bringing you the story of how Aberdeen went from Scottish footballing obscurity to conquering Real Madrid in a big European final. They were led by a future managerial giant, Sir Alex Ferguson. It's the early 1980s, and a team from provincial Scotland is on a glorious run. The team was Aberdeen, and under Alex Ferguson, they would win trophies at home and in Europe. It was the job that made the manager's reputation as he transformed an underachieving club into a force to be reckoned with. Alex Ferguson's assistant at Aberdeen was Archie Knox. He says the new manager tried to change the club's mindset.
5: They had a nucleus of good players at that time. You know, they had Willie Miller, Malik McLeish and Stuart Kennedy and Gordon Strachan even. But he gave the ones that were here, who were a good enough team, that winning mentality. And of course, in these days he would play in quite a bit of the training. And even his attitude to these wee games, he still had that competitive edge and the little five-a-sides and stuff. And I think that rubbed off on younger ones, you know, that he was aggressive in everything he did.
4: Developing young players would be one of Alex Ferguson's hallmarks. He traced his knack with youngsters back to his relationship with his own father, who worked in the Glasgow shipyards.
6: And my father was ambitious for me. He pushed me, drove me, encouraged me all the way to where I am now. And I think in a lot of people, you sometimes see your parents than yourself, you know. I could see my father's determination. He always wanted us to be better, and he didn't maybe have the opportunities he was now giving us as kids. And my mother worked all her life. They're doing it not for themselves, was to get us in a better position in life.
4: One of the young players who Alex Ferguson nurtured at Aberdeen was Neil Cooper.
7: I was cleaning the changing rooms on a Friday afternoon, and he came in and said, "Right, Neil, finish that and get yourself home." And I said, "Well, why is that?" He says, "Well, you're playing tomorrow." And I hadn't even trained with the first team that week, and I was with the reserves and young boys. I've gone home, told my mum, you know, I'm playing. And she started laughing. She goes, "No, you can't be playing, you know." I said, "I'm playing." And we beat Kilmarnock, you know, and things like that. He wouldn't put you in a position if he didn't think you could do it. This is the belief you had in you.
4: Alex Ferguson had faith in younger players on the pitch, but, says Neil Cooper, he didn't really trust them to behave well in their own time. So they were all kept under close watch.
7: I mean, I bought a flat, but I didn't tell him, you know. And he called me into my office 6 weeks after I was in my flat. He said, "You've been seen coming out of flat the last 6 weeks." He's spies everywhere. I says, "Yeah. Whose flat is that?" I says, "It's mine." He says, "Get rid of it." So I had to go back and live with my mum for another 3 years. That was the sort of influence he had. And at the end of the day, it was right, because young boys, you know, staying in a flat quite near the town as well, so temptation was maybe there to go out. He just wanted to protect us a bit, you know, and very hard person, but a very likeable person.
8: I mean, you hear these stories of him throwing things in the changing rooms. Did that happen?
7: Oh, yeah, yeah, gosh, yeah. I mean, pies, sandwiches and everything. You know, after the games, there used to be pies put in you. Now it's all healthy stuff. Pies and sandwiches, eh? Great after a game. But I remember one game, I think we were over in Romania, and he came in at half-time and he was raging because we were 2-0 down, and we were all petrified going to the changing room. I swear to you, no one wanted to go in because they knew what was coming. And the communist countries at the time, it was like the big flasks of tea were put in, and he came in and took a swing at his tea urn, you know, and we expected it to go flying, but it never moved, and I could just see the pain in his hand, you know. It was solid iron, this thing. And, you know, you're 2-0 down and you're thinking, I could laugh here, you know, but no one laughed. But the second half, I went out and got the goals back. With us, it worked. The reactions worked, you know. Some people, like I said, couldn't take it. We'd crumble. That was just a sign of your character. And a lot of the boys that did play most weeks reacted to it.
5: The fallouts, you know, they never lasted long. Sometimes he would fall out with somebody deliberately, just to stir up the camp, you know, and all of a sudden there would be this burst where he would get onto some defenders or a forwards or something like that. And that was just a case of saying, right, we're going okay, but don't become complacent about this.
8: I mean, he sounded like a very self-confident man even then. Were there any self-doubts at all?
5: No, never anything like that. Never anything that people would notice or he would show. Then obviously he had spells where he got anxious or worried just as much as anybody, but he never allowed that to be shown to the players. I would spot it at times or whatever.
8: How would you know?
5: My wife used to say, have you got a big game on tonight? Because he would come into the house, he was picking me up, and he'd be on the phone. He'd, can I use your phone, Janice? Or he used to spit away and just be uptight about the thing. That was when he was with us, but whenever the players were, he was surrounded by the players, then there was an air of confidence exuded from him.
8: And what was your relationship like with him? Because you were obviously working very closely with him. Were you, I don't know, the good cop, he was the bad cop? How did it work?
5: No, I think he once said that, asked a question about that. He says, no, I think we're both bad cops, you know.
4: The bad cop act started to pay off. Under Alex Ferguson, Aberdeen had already won the league title, breaking years of domination by the Glasgow Giants, Celtic and Rangers. But with Archie Knox by his side came the club's greatest triumph. Aberdeen went into Europe, fighting their way to the final of the 1983 Cup Winners' Cup in Gothenburg against Real Madrid.
7: I mean, I was still only, I was 19. I was sitting in a room in the afternoon of the match, you know, shared a room with John Hewitt, and

0: And I just said, can you believe us two young boys from Aberdeen are playing against the mighty Real Madrid tonight, you know? It was a dream come true, you know, from ball boy to playing against Real Madrid. But we had belief in ourselves that we could win it, and he put that belief in us.
1: For most of the game, it stayed at 1-1. Then John Hewitt, Neil Cooper's roommate, came on as a substitute. In extra time, he would make it 2-1.
0: I grew up with John, you know, playing through school football and became best of friends. And it was quite funny because he wasn't doing that well when he first came on. He wasn't doing what the manager had asked him. And if you asked people, he was close to taking him off again. And obviously, thankfully, he never. And it was a wonderful goal and fantastic run, you know, that's made John a hero forever here at this club. Obviously, to win it was the greatest night for this club. Mm. Just the sheer joy, you know, and the support we'd taken over. And it didn't sink in until later, really, you know, because my mother and my sister went over as well, along with all the other fans. And, you know, we went back to our hotel, and then later that evening, the single lads, you know, we went into Gothenburg and met up with our families. It was just amazing, you know. The whole Gothenburg was just red and white. And it, you know, I saw so many of my friends that had made the journey. And just such a proud occasion, and one that will never be forgotten, and it'll be very hard to ever replicate it again.
1: Alex Ferguson joined Manchester United in 1986 and went on to win many more trophies. But, says Archie Knox, his European win at Aberdeen should not be forgotten.
2: For a club the size of Aberdeen, knocking out the likes of Bayern Munich and then beating Real Madrid in the final was a remarkable achievement. And with no foreign players, you know, then every player was a Scottish player. It gave Scottish football a great fill-up at that time. So he's well revered up here.
1: Archie Knox is still involved in Scottish football. Neil Cooper died in 2018. They were talking to me, Alex Capstick, for that edition of Sporting Witness. It was first broadcast in 2011.

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1: Here is the final of the 4x100 metres relay for ladies. In lane one is Sweden. In lane two, Hungary. In lane three, the USA. In lane four, Australia. In lane five, South Africa. In six, Germany. In seven, Canada. In eight, Great Britain. Four girls, each to swim 100 metres. First girl for Australia, Dawn Fraser, the world record holder. And a false start.
2: Unnecessarily complicated, unnecessarily expensive, and in some circumstances, unnecessarily unreliable.
3: The parents of a South Australian boy say they're desperate for answers about his disappearance almost a year since he was first reported missing. A $1 million reward's been announced for any information which leads to Gus Lamont being found or a conviction. His parents have also appeared in a pre-recorded video statement shared by SA Police, where his mother Jess says the family's heartache grows stronger as time ticks without answers.
4: The disappearance of our son Gus has been the most devastating and inexplicable event we have ever experienced. We love him more than words can convey, and every single day without him has been incredibly difficult.
3: And repeating our top story, iconic Australian rocker Angry Anderson has died at the age of 79. ABC News.
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13: ABC Cricket Podcast, Tom with your boys, Corb Middlemass and Ed Cowan for your Monday. Holy smokes, do we have a bit to chop up today in the cricketing world. What a week it has been. Ed Cowan has been with us right throughout the process as we talked about privatisation on what it's going to look like for the game of cricket. Well, gee, we got a big update during the week and we got a lot to discuss. Ed Cowan is in Sydney. Hello, Teddy.
14: I'm in Sydney only just,
13: yeah,
14: Corbin.
13: It's been a big day for you at airports.
14: Oh, I've just come off like a 4.5 hour delay. Sitting in a Qantas lounge.
13: Hey, beats being outside the Qantas lounge.
14: That is true. That is true. Now, speaking of privatisation, I watched Offsiders yesterday.
13: Yeah.
14: Two things came to mind. You did a great job.
13: Oh, thank
14: you. You're an excellent host of that show.
13: Last minute
14: call. But you used the word, we've got so much to chop up. And I was like, hang about.
13: Yeah.
14: I thought that was exclusive to

0: this podcast, and there you are rolling it out on a Sunday morning. I think television demands, you know, a little bit more formality.
1: Formal? Yeah.
0: That.
1: Okay.
0: And secondly, there was half hour, chock-a-block.
1: Yep.
0: Some blokes being traded from some football team to the Bulldogs. No one cares. You guys talked about it for 23 minutes. Big Bash privatisation, minutes zero.
1: Zero. It was on the rundown. It got squeezed. I was meant to discuss it, but it's only a 29-minute show, so half an hour show. So
0: it's almost 23 minutes talking AFL trade deals. No one cares, mate.
1: Yeah, so it is hotly debated what goes in and what doesn't, but this time of the year, I'll tell you what, it's easier to flesh out something like that, like Zach Butters. It wasn't 23 minutes. It was might have been
0: felt
1: two
0: like
1: or three
0: 23 minutes.
1: It would have to you, I'm sure. They're perhaps not as engaged in that space, but this topic needs a little bit more nuance and a little bit more time.
0: Nah, it's true.
1: TV's kind of like synthesis. Like you on radio or the podcast, for example, you get an idea and you get a chance to unpack it. It's unboxing and you can go through it from every single angle. On TV, it's like spit out a soundbite. You got 30, 40 seconds, sum it all up in one.

0: I would have said that Cricket Australia are rushing into this, mm-hmm. that it feels like a very rushed decision and probably the most important one that the game's had in my time. I think it's fair to say. I think the way that your board and Cricket New South Wales, and obviously we do this podcast together, so it's easy to fall into some groupthink from time to time and everything else, but I think the way that it's been expressed that New South Wales are against it, they're a no, I think that misses so much of what's at play here. I mean, what you do for a living, and you've been able to explain to us so well as someone that works for an investment firm and, you know, you're constantly working with private equity and all these type things, that this is exactly what this is, basically, on the sporting scale. John Knox is obviously the chairman of the board. He's no stranger to any of this. He's an elite performer in his world. So New South Wales are pro-privatisation. They're anti this model. So you've got some leaders in their field in this particular space that are looking at this and saying, nope, not for us in the way that it's currently presented. And that would ring alarm bells for me in the way that this board has basically looked at it and thought, oh, no good, given their background. Like, John's involved in sporting franchises. He sits on boards and is part of groups that essentially do this.
1: The business that he works for owns the Trent Rockets.
0: There you go.
1: Yep. And reportedly looking at an IPL team. So he's actively involved. I think you're downplaying other members of the board as well.
0: Sure.
1: David Gallop,
0: sure.
1: Probably the most experienced sport administrator of the last 30 years.
0: Yep.
1: Saw Super League, saw Manchester City's involvement in Melbourne City in Football Australia. You've got very financially literate people who understand the opportunity.
0: Yep.
1: There's no doubt that they understand the opportunity, but have come to the view that we are buyers of the Big Bash, not sellers.
0: Yep. So I've got lots of questions on that front to come for New South Wales. I wasn't going to run through every single member of the board, but
1: I was just giving a context.
0: Correct.
1: It's not. But I just don't want you to think that it's
0: But the
1: John Knox show because he's the chairperson and has to front the media and sign off the letters.
0: I guess the image I was trying to create is that these are people that are very experienced in this particular space and they're voting no, and the people that are voting yes are the people that are running some of these organisations at a loss that need the money. And so for me, that paints someone that doesn't understand a lot of this space, that rings alarm bells for me, that there's a need to sell because, the Melbourne Renegades, for example, aren't turning a profit, for example. So it's I think Gideon Haig described the whole thing as a shot a yard sale in his piece on in Cricket at All. So there are concerns everywhere, but Cricket Australia, as Todd Greenberg said with me at the Darwin Test match, that it's at a certain point they've got to start making some decisions. They've made one. They're pushing ahead, despite the fact that they haven't got a consensus from their seven key stakeholders, which are the six states and the players.
1: Yeah, I mean, that's a pretty good summary as to where it's at. Effectively, a decision has been made to forge ahead. I think certain people would probably say the goalposts have moved over time from looking for full consensus to four states being a majority, and now that is effectively three, but realistically, from what we understand, is actually only two states are keen sellers. One state is exploring the market, two states are keen to sell, one is very keen to sell, and that's been well documented, and the rest are trying to work out what it means for them, because funding to the states from this hasn't been directly secured. The players and an agreement with the players hasn't been secured. And so it's really kind of forging ahead without much firm information, which is never a great place to start, I wouldn't have thought.
0: So to strip it all back, is the BBL going that bad? Like, why is there a need that they need to be selling this right now without all of that done? And as you touched on, trying to negotiate down the track with the Labor. I know Todd Greenberg clapped back the other day saying, we've got an MOU in place. Sure, but things are changing, and in an ideal world, you would change the MOU with that. Instead, you're going to have to try and negotiate with your players from a horrible position, which is going to be this huge influx of money into the game, and then you're going to have to sit down and try and secure your Labor at that point.
1: Yeah, well, that's a perfect point. And to answer the original question, the Big Bash is in actual fact one of the great sporting assets in Australia and is on a trajectory. If this was 2 years ago, I'd probably have a different say, but the way they've been able to reshape scheduling, to reshape, international stars and the salary cap around that, and we've seen already, there's no there's no friction to attracting some of the world's best players.

0: So Ben Stokes going to Adelaide. Finn Allen has just signed a mega deal. So, the argument that is put forward is we're going to lose players to the South African League. We haven't lost one yet. And the players that have been murmuring that that's the case are usually the guns for hire that are only playing on the T20 circuit, and there's a warped incentive to promote that as a narrative. And so, it's kind of hard to wrap your head around why now, to be honest, when you can get incremental information every day that goes past. And the Big Bash itself is in an excellent position. And, from a Cricketing South Wales point of view, we have two profit-generating Big Bash teams that gets directly reinvested into grassroots cricket so we can produce more players, which we have a fine history of doing, both first-class and great international players, and the stats support that. From our point of view, it's like, why would we want to be financially worse off, which is effectively the terms have been put to us, to agree to it?
1: So what's their motivation? That they're worried they're going to miss the boat somehow, that there's all the money in the world's going to dry up.
0: There's definitely a FOMO element. There's definitely, and so everyone agrees that there needs to be some investment in the Big Bash. It's a question of how that's funded. And then there is this overhang of, in 2 years' time, the cash reserves of Cricket Australia will have been depleted, just given the cyclical nature of how the summers work and the business model itself. And so, there is a suggestion the business model is effectively busted. Well, there is some degree of truth to that under the agreement with the players, and you can probably talk to that.
1: Yeah.
0: And also, off the back of the last media rights deal. But you then get a crack at another media rights deal. So this is not in perpetuity. There is a very short-term funding issue that needs to be solved, and many of the states, not just Cricket New South Wales, are saying there are other ways to fund that while investing in the Big Bash. So it's not, are you pro-Big Bash or anti-Big Bash? It's not, are you pro-privatisation or anti-privatisation? It's, what is the best solution for cricket in Australia to help fund both the growth of the Big Bash and the game more broadly on a long-term view? That's the fundamental question.
1: So once you sell this asset, it's gone. You can't sell it again for a second time. And the other thing is the money that comes in then, obviously, that doesn't all go to Cricket Australia. That obviously goes to the new owners, that they have that seat at the table and they get a slice of the pie, obviously, for the revenue that comes in for something that is already making money and is an asset to the game. Todd Greenberg's role in this is fascinating. So you mentioned the goalposts moving. I really like Todd. He's clearly, and I know this feels like this is the sort of thing people say before they say something negative or whatever, and that's not what it's necessarily designed to do. But the 4 points that were agreed to in June, it felt like that they were going to be agreed upon before we moved to the next stage. That is now not the case. You spoke about the goalposts moving. Unfortunately for, organisations, when you do things like that, you lose credibility with the general public, with other people out there, with potential partners. So you've got to keep that in mind too about, what this means for the organisation when they go to market. Is that the kind of organisation that you want to partner with if you know that these goalposts have been shifted all over the places they have during this period? And the other thing is, and I know Todd will feel like he can't outrun this, he was the head of the ACA when the last MOU was signed. So if we talk about this deal that isn't necessarily good for the game and that it's costing the game a lot of money, and I think it's just about one in every $3 is going to the players as it stands at the moment, either it was a bad deal when he signed it at the time, that it wasn't necessarily for the betterment of cricket in this country, or they haven't been able to manage it on the other side of the fence in his current role as the Cricket Australia chief executive. So it can't be both, can it? Where they have a guaranteed revenue stream. They know where the money's coming from in the TV deal. They knew that when they signed the last MOU when he was at the Players Association, and they know it now while he's at Cricket Australia and managing that particular role. So I feel like whichever side you lean into, I don't think it overly reflects all that well on him.
0: Yeah, and I mean, you can only do the job in front of you, and as a CEO, you're often guided by your board and how that strategically plays out. But you're right in many respects to what you say. And I guess the bit that's missing is, the thing that a lot of states are talking about, and is, that whole of, let's just take a step back and say, actually, strategically, what are the roles and responsibilities of the states and Cricket Australia? How do we attribute those, and at what cost? And at what cost is interesting, because when

0: When you're talking about only, needing an extra $20 million to invest in the Big Bash a year, some of that can be found through additional revenue, of which obviously some has to go straight to the players, but some can be found through cost. But that's hard. That is a graft. But
1: So
0: often
1: you
0: the
1: mean get
0: hardest decisions
1: your cost
0: are,
1: base down.
0: yeah, the best decision, not just Cricket Australia's cost base. We're talking about cricket's cost base. And so whether there's a duplication between, state roles and Cricket Australia roles, there's a big question around, how that is managed.
1: Which brutally, what you're saying there is job losses and which as you said, are very difficult decisions to make.
0: They are. They can be, but often, things are forged in fire, and you see in business the whole time that can, those, I don't like the word efficiencies, but they.
1: Public debate from the start. So I think now they're almost to the point where they go, hey, we had a crack at it. We weren't able to keep everyone happy. This is what we want to do. Victoria want to do that. We're going to push down this particular path and hopefully you'll judge us in hindsight and it works out to be a winner.
0: And there is a world where that happens, for the record.
1: Of
0: And I
1: course.
0: don't want people to think that, oh, everyone's anti. And there
1: No.
0: is a world. What I will say is these teams will go for big money. So there are investors queuing up around the world. The demand is insatiable. They're going to go for big money. But what we can't judge is the second order ripple effects that aren't 3 years or 5 years in the making. They're 7, 10 years in the making. And so there is a world where we say, in 3 years, this is the greatest thing that we've ever done. And it may well be. And in 10 years, we might also say the same thing. So it's a question of understanding the risk profile and the reward. And so that's a lot of the debate. So I don't want people to say
1: No.
0: it's all doomsday, because there is an opportunity there.
1: And you also, though, that said, you can't turn around and say, oh, well, we didn't know all that in, it's easy to say that in hindsight. Well, no, we're saying it all now. So
0: That's right.
1: there's been plenty said that, hey, this isn't the only path. There was an alternative. There's other ways to do it. There are risks involved. So I think that's been the one good thing about the debate that the cricket fraternity has had, that at least everything's out there now. And Cricket Australia, I mean, it is their job to govern the game. So in a way, all power to them that they want to go down this particular path, but they're not going to get the chance to sit back in 7 years' time and say, oh, how were we to know? Because there were plenty of people telling you at the time that that these were some of the potential risks. The BBL questions. Richo says, was the BBL doing so badly financially that this was necessary? I think we touched on that. Joshua and Andrew had similar questions. It seems like the deal was done to sell the Renegades before stakeholder engagement was completed. Is there a question on the integrity of Cricket Australia and Cricket Victoria? I did ask Todd Greenberg about how much knowledge he had of that particular that announcement with the Melbourne Rangers. And he was keen to stress, hey, we didn't know that that was coming. He said, we talk a lot to Cricket Victoria. I wasn't aware of it. It caught us out. He said, yeah, we've urged them to try and be patient as part of that particular process. But I think that was a pretty embarrassing episode, that alone, where, yeah, the Cricket Victoria decided to make that public. And then they were essentially told, hang on. No, you're not going to be the Rangers this year. The Renegades and the Stars are still going to exist. So, again, that's another one of those awkward ones, I think, where from Cricket Australia's point of view, either they knew and they allowed it to happen anyway, or they didn't know. And it sort of suggests that Cricket Australia didn't have enough respect for them to be able to inform them that they were going to do it and that it was ready to come out in that particular fashion. So that they did the radio rounds the next days and the media rounds and spruiking the Rangers and everything else. And it was a pretty embarrassing episode all round. So either way, whichever one you want to choose, it was a poor look for the game. Nick. Private investors do not donate money. They expect control and a return. Precisely where will that return come from and how much money will consequently leave Australian cricket, from Nick?
0: I mean, spot on. And so, the quantum of money leaving the game is very dependent on each individual shareholder, effectively. But if you own, the Renegades, that's 1/8 currently of the league and could be 1/10 of the league. Effectively, you can start thinking about it as, the revenue to that team is 1/8 of the Big Bash revenues, which is driven by media rights. And then every dollar of profit is theirs. Mm. Every dollar.
1: Yeah.
0: In
1: so
0: that case.
1: When you buy their membership.
0: So effectively, it's taking money away from, but they've paid.

0: up front for that, of course, but that's in perpetuity. You got to remember. So as long as the Big Bash goes on, the Renegades owner has it's a private company and a private investment.
1: How can all parties agree on a set and clear precondition only for Cricket Australia to conveniently forget them now within 3 months?
0: Take that as a comment.
1: Clint says, do Cricket Australia have a social right to sell something they're supposed to be stewards of?
0: I'll take that as a comment too.
1: Well, private ownership exists in other sports. I get, particularly if you come from an Aussie rules lens where Australian rules has had a couple of poor goes at it a long time ago now. It's worked in rugby league.
0: Yes, it does.
1: Yep.
0: But let's just think about this from first principles to a degree. So the NFL has private owners, but historically it's been family, long term. But that's just a professional league. There's no pathway. There's no community element to that aside, park the Green Bay Packers ownership structure.
1: Yep.
0: But their job is simply to monetize the professional league.
1: Yep.
0: Cricket New South Wales' job is to encourage people to play cricket and love the game. So they're not congruent. And so you see, Manchester United, and there's a Manchester United Academy somewhere in Melbourne or Sydney. Their job is not to grow the game. That's the FA's job.
1: Yep.
0: And so there's not an alignment there. And the same with the IPL teams. And so it's not apples and apples when you say there are other professional sports teams, because there is no real example, aside from the 100, which has happened for a year, and probably Cricket South Africa to a degree, where this has happened and had to transform itself, with those competing interests.
1: Jampa and James, one on socials, one on email, both asking a similar thing. Teddy, where does Cricket Australia specifically need the money? Where will all the money go? Cricket Australia mismanaged this comp years ago when they lengthened it over 3 months. Why do we trust their judgment now?
0: Well, I'll just take the first part of the question. So the plan obviously is to, have some future fund to future-proof the balance sheet of Cricket Australia and enable them to invest in the game.
1: Sounds like one giant savings account. It's like, we'll just dip into that.
0: That's exactly what it is, isn't it? You're trying to manage that. It's like when your soup is in wind down and you're not trying to spend all your bickies before you die. That's the effective, and obviously the distributions to the states, and the states also get to put some money to work in that sense.
1: Nathan on socials, Peter and Tom on the email, how will we know if the money from this actually goes back to grassroots and the development of the game? Well, there's financial reports and everything Cricket Australia will put out, won't there? There's still...
0: Yeah, of course, but don't forget the community aspect, and this comes back to what I said an hour ago about roles and responsibility. The grassroots of the game, I think, is born to the states. And so, I know a focus, a strategic focus of 5 to 12-year-olds for Cricket New South Wales, that was our strategic mandate and is effectively almost doubled in 5 years. So that is our state's view. That's not everyone's state's view, and other states don't see it like that. So that's some of the issues you have with a federated model. But, it will be dependent on the states as to what they do with that money.
1: Will the money raised go to hiring coaches and teaching batters how to play a sensible and long innings in test cricket? From Catherine.
0: Catherine, incentives drive the world.
1: Why are Cricket Australia hell-bent on selling to the Big Bash to IPL owners? From Peter. I mean, to be fair to Cricket Australia, that they've said before that they don't want to sell them all to IPL owners, that they want a mix of owners. They've been pretty clear with that the whole way through. So, yes, I imagine there will be some that own IPL teams that also own BBL teams, but not all of them. I don't know. That's not that bad practice, is it, to have a combination of, some from here, some from there, and so on and so forth?
0: Yeah, sure. A mix is fine. But I guess why do IPL owners want to invest in Australian cricket?
1: Mm-hmm.
0: Just give me the layperson's view on that.
1: Because they're all about collecting cricket teams in different ports in the world.
0: But why would they want to do that? Just play this out. Do you think it has anything to do with controlling labour? Do you think it has anything to do with controlling scheduling? Does it have anything to do with influence or power or the ability to say, hey, we're now going to bundle contracts?
1: Yeah.
0: We're just playing these are second, third order effects that we just need to be mindful of. I'm not saying they're good or they're bad, but we just have to be mindful of.
1: Correct. It's worth keeping

0: keeping him on. I mean, it's also, you know, as someone who would is never ever going to have that kind of level of money, Teddy. If I could own a cricket team, I would. Like, if you could be a franchise owner,
1: would it be?
0: Why wouldn't you want to do that? So,
1: you know, you could be the media manager. You know, the guy that goes around and and goes, oh, and maybe you
0: say
1: could
0: no a lot. That's basically
1: That's right. And then when Ben Cameron comes to interview one of your players, you say, no, sorry, mate. You said something negative about him previously, and so you have no right to interview.
0: Well, that's the next thing, isn't it? We're very lucky that we don't have that kind of level of censorship in the job we're doing, that we're able to give our opinion on this and still interview the players. And who knows, Teddy, maybe that might change going forward. Pat says, what's included in buying a franchise? Guaranteed access to what? So similar question, which we've touched on as to where the incentives lie. James says, I write in dismay at Cricket Australia's short-sighted decision. I normally back the players, but I was shocked that Pat stood up there and supported it and reiterated his point that the players could one day choose the 100 over Test cricket. What do you think of the players behind Greenberg and Baird? I think we might have touched on that a little, James, as our conversation rolled through. But the one thing we know for sure, they're going to be in a pretty strong position when this huge amount of money comes into the game and they get the opportunity to go back and try and write up a new collective bargaining agreement, a new MOU with the game at that particular stage with all this money coming in. So it's not going to, you'd think, who's going to hold the whip hand in those negotiations? It's going to be the Labor, who haven't been secured with all these other decisions that are already on the move.
1: What do you think would have been the good news story here? Like how it's played out. But so hearing all those comments, everyone's like, oh, what about this? And what about that? How could we have done this differently as a sport, as an outsider looking in?
0: They nailed it in the middle of June. I thought it was probably not a moment too soon and probably a few moments too late. But if they had gone through and ticked off those four things and looked at them and then came out and said, hey, we're going to go and take one of these teams to market and work out, you know, how much we're going to get for it, I actually think a lot of people would have sat back and said, hey, good luck to you. I hope you get a massive price for it. I can't wait to see what the new team looks like and the new name and everything else and the colours. And I'm really interested. And they've done their due diligence. They've spent plenty of time talking about it and looking at all these particular points. Now it's time to go. I actually think they would have won. Maybe I'm naive, but I actually think you would have won a fair bit of public support by doing that. Whereas now it kind of feels like that June meeting was a waste of everybody's time.
1: Yeah,
0: is that unfair?
1: I agree with you. I it's not unfair. I guess the point I'm trying to make is,
0: how could they win from the position?
1: There probably was a way through. You know, it's easy in hindsight to try and tell a story, and I'm just trying to work out what the counter story could have been.
0: Yeah. I don't think that many people are, and this is what I sort of said right at the very start of our conversation 50 minutes ago or whatever. There's not that many people anti it, I don't think, that sort of understand enough around the game. We know that privatisation is going to be part of our game, and as you said, at some particular stage, but it's just in what particular order that happens and what does the game look like when we take it to market. That's comprehensive on that front. Couple of other things.
1: Are we a one-topic show today?
0: Two quick ones for you on the way out. The ODIs against Zimbabwe are about to start, so the Aussie boys are already over there starting their African swing. So they've got the three ODIs in Zimbabwe, then three ODIs to follow in South Africa before the test match begins. I want to get your opinion on Zach Butters, what you make of his move to the Western Bulldogs. just kidding. And the last one, I don't know if you've been following the David Warner, I say versus Marnus Labuschagne, but it feels like this is a one-way showdown at the moment. So I don't know if you saw the latest on this front as it came out. The Barmy Army quote retweeted a stat from Andy Zaltzman, who of course is the statistician from the BBC and TMS, saying the last opener to make a pair against England was David Warner in Hobart in January 2022, and before that it was Warner at Old Trafford in 2019. The Barmy Army quote retweets it, says, "Yeah, hey David Warner," tags him in it with a little waving emoji. David Warner quote retweets that. Talk about, it was like the Woody Allen line about, you know, swatting a fly with a Buick. It was sort of, boom. All of a sudden I was like, wow, where did this come from? Hey guys, sorry, time zone got the best of me. Interesting stat. When was the last time I went 42 innings without a test 100? Oh, do you guys still have a curfew? Asking for a mate. And so it was obviously referenced to, which was kind of, one, I thought, why do the Barmy Army care whether someone's gone 42 innings without a 100 or whatever it turns out to be? But it's clearly in reference, obviously, to Marnus Labuschagne. It's not the first time that he's had a crack at Marnus. He did that last month too during the two-test series. What's up with this relationship?
1: What's the beef?
0: Yeah.
1: I don't know. I don't know. There's obviously something's happened. I mean, he went out of his way on commentary during the series against Bangladesh to do that as well. So, I mean, the irony is not lost on me, considering at the end of his career was...
0: He didn't go too well when people criticised him, and particularly former players.
1: Do you think there's more to play out here? I mean, Marnus will just... Yeah, he's not the kind of guy that's going to come back at that. I'm sure a lot of players would, but it's an odd one.
0: Pretty hard guy to have a beef with, isn't he? Marnus Labuschagne?
1: I mean, for sure. Oh, I want to know what happened. Maybe it'll come out in Dave's book that he threatened to, mysteriously bring out.
0: Is that coming out?
1: He wasn't allowed to be dropped. I don't know. I thought it was always just a threat.
0: Anyway.
1: What really happened?
0: That's us done on the ABC Cricket Podcast. That was a strong hit out. Appreciate your contributions. Those that have emailed through, those that I haven't got to, I promise we'll do that next week when things settle down and we edge a little closer to the three test matches in October, of course, over in South Africa. So can't wait for that around the corner and a little bit of white ball cricket before then. Have a good week, Teddy. Appreciate your time as always.
1: Thanks, Corb. I hope I'm still allowed to do this next week. Maybe I'll be muzzled, gagged.
0: Surely not.
1: Don't know. We'll see.
0: Surely not. All right. We'll do it again next Monday.

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0: Welcome to the Sporting Witness podcast from the BBC World Service. Today, we're going back to July 2010. The German cyclist Jens Voigt crashed while descending a mountain in the Pyrenees during the Tour de France. With his bike destroyed and his team's support cars a long way up the road, Voigt borrowed a child's bike and rode the next 15 kilometres on it. In 2018, he spoke to Ashley Byrne.
1: It's July 2010, and thousands of spectators are lining the steep mountain roads in the French Pyrenees to watch one of the crucial final stages of the Tour de France. On the descent from the infamous Col de Périssaud, the German cyclist Jens Voigt is riding hard to support one of the race leaders. But suddenly he loses control of his bike and takes a dramatic fall.
2: Basically, my front tire went ping, and I just had enough time to think, oh, this is going to be painful, until I crashed.
1: Jens Voigt was bruised and battered, his bike a mangled mess. But despite the odds stacked against him, he refused to give up.
2: I'm like, no, this is not going to happen, because I had this terrible crash in 2009 where he took me off a helicopter, right? And I figured, this is not going to happen again. I cannot abandon another time. 3.5 days ago to Paris, right?
1: Jens Voigt grew up in East Germany during the 1970s and took up cycling as a child as a way to channel his excessive energy. He quickly became successful, and in 1998, he debuted in the Tour de France, the highlight of the cycling calendar.
2: 198 riders start the Tour de France. So you are ready. You are at the high of your season, and basically you worked all your career to be selected, to be in the Tour de France team, and you are ready. You feel like a loaded spring coil and just waiting for somebody to pull the trigger and release the pressure off you.
1: So it's very special then to be competing. It must feel pretty amazing to be part of it.
2: Indeed. Being in the Tour de France is always a special part, just because it is our biggest, most beautiful, most stressful, the hardest and the most dangerous event we have.
1: In 2010, the grueling three-week race took the cyclists through the Netherlands, Belgium and around France, combining sprint stages, time trials and long climbs in the Alps and the Pyrenees.
2: So roughly every year, 40, 50 or 60 riders do not make it. So once you get onto that last stage in Paris, you feel like you are a member of a small elite of survivors. And hardly anyone survives the Tour de France without at least having one crash.
1: During the 2010 Tour de France, Voigt was a member of Team Saxo Bank. He was working for one of the favourites, Andy Schleck.
2: So our job basically was to protect our leader, make sure he doesn't get caught in a crash or behind a crash and loses time without any reasons.
1: By stage 16, Schleck was just a few seconds off the race lead. He needed to gain time in the mountains in order to survive the final time.

0: time trial a few days later.
1: Since I love him like my younger brother, he will pardon me for saying that his time trialing was not the best. It's unfortunately just the truth. So as soon as we approached the mountains, we had to be more aggressive, go on the offense, try to gain time, because we got to go into that last time trial with at least a two-minute gap.
0: And so started the 16th stage of the Tour de France.
1: We're at the morning of a very tough mountain stage, and basically from the start, it went up a more or less famous climb called the Pyrazort in the French Pyrenees.
0: Like every team in the race, Saxo Bank had two support cars, carrying supplies and spare bikes for the riders. The team managers decided to send the cars up front to stick with Andy Schleck at all times.
1: Within the first 10 miles or 15 kilometers of the race, you lose 10 minutes because nobody could come to you to give you a new wheel. You would lose the Tour de France. So now we start this stage. Andy Schleck is by himself in the first group. A friend of mine, Chris Anker Sørensen, and myself, we are in the second group, 30 seconds off, maybe 40 seconds. So I figured, this is easy. We just survived this hill. On the downhill, we catch up and we're back with Andy. So we go over the top, and more or less before the first or second turn, I have a front wheel tire blowout. So I'm crashing down, get up again and look at the bike, and bike is broken, the fork is broken, the derailleur is broken off, and one wheel is broken. I'm bleeding, of course.
0: Under the rules of cycling, Voigt had to cross to the other side of the road to get medical attention, and that meant navigating through passing riders descending at high speed.
1: I feel there's this enormous pain in my arm, and I look down and I had a pretty bad cut. And blood was just kind of like spilling out, running down like my lower arm, then dripping off my fingertips. And I literally left a trace of blood. I was just thinking, this is like a stupid Hollywood movie. So I walk across, or I limp across the road to the medical car. They started like asking me, hey, how you feel? You want to keep going? What can we do for you? Then he checked all the wounds I had and patched me back up. And they said, okay, you're good to go.
0: There was one small problem. Jens didn't have a working bike to ride, and his team support cars were way up the road.
1: I look around, a bunch of spectators there. I'm like, dang, what could I do? Then I...
2: ABC News with Glenn Lauder. The rock singer, actor, youth advocate and charity ambassador Angry Anderson has died aged 79. Melissa Brown looks back on his life.
3: Angry Anderson gained international acclaim with Australian rock band Rose Tattoo. Over the band's 50 years, it released 8 albums with hits including Bad Boy for Love, Rock and Roll Outlaw, Nice Boys and We Can't Be Beaten. Anderson's solo hits included... and the internationally successful love song. But he was also known in Australia for his youth affairs and charity work while reporting on Ray Martin's Midday in the 1980s. He'd been connected to numerous children's charities and cancer services, drug rehabilitation and youth homelessness programs, and fronted a national prostate cancer awareness campaign after the death of Rose Tattoo guitarist Peter Wells in 2006.
2: A Melbourne man who police believe to be a member of ISIS allegedly shared instructional guides on how to conduct mass casualty attacks. The 65-year-old's been charged with being a member of a terrorist organisation after an AFP raid on his Carlton home. The Victoria Joint Counter-Terrorism Team's been monitoring him for the last 5 years after his phone was seized by Border Force officers in 2020. AFP Acting Assistant Commissioner Paula Hudson says he allegedly sent about 10,000 files containing violent extremist material online.
4: Let me be clear. Terrorist propaganda is not harmless online content. Terrorist organisations like ISIS rely on online platforms to distribute propaganda and recruit supporters.
2: Liberal MPs have denied suggestions that the party's speaking with One Nation about a potential agreement ahead of the next election. Nidal Mustafa has the story.
5: One Nation MP Barnaby Joyce says he's held discussions with senior Liberal Party figures about offering confidence and supply in the event either party could form minority government. That claim has been rubbished by a number of Liberal Party figures today, and Angus Taylor says he certainly hasn't been involved in any such talks.
6: No, and I gave no authority to anyone else to have that conversation.
5: The opposition leader has previously ruled out any sort of coalition with One Nation.
2: The regulation of artificial intelligence is at the centre of discussion at this week's United Nations General Assembly in New York.

0: US President Donald Trump has used his address to reject a push from a coalition of middle powers, including Australia, for tougher AI controls. President Trump also says he wants to change the name of artificial intelligence in US documents to superintelligence. Richard Gowan from the International Crisis Group is a veteran UN watcher and says there's still little consensus on how to deal with AI.
1: I think we're still quite a long way from any UN agreement on AI regulation, and President Trump explicitly ruled that out in his speech. But it's becoming an issue which no one can ignore.
0: National Australia Bank says most services have been restored after a digital outage across multiple platforms. An announcement on its website says the outage had impacted internet banking and the NAB mobile app, along with issues with customers contacting them over the phone. NAB has apologised and says it's been fixed, although it warns that some customers are continuing to experience login issues via NAB Connect, which they're working to resolve as quickly as possible. It's not yet clear what caused the outage. The parents of missing South Australian boy Gus Lamont have issued an emotional plea for answers as a reward for any information which leads to him being found or a criminal conviction has been offered. Here's Sophie Holder.
2: It's been nearly a year since the four-year-old was reported missing from his family's vast property near Yunta in South Australia's outback. A $1 million reward is now being offered for information which leads to the conviction of anyone responsible for his disappearance or that leads to his remains being found. Police say they haven't found any evidence to suggest Gus is alive and have previously declared the case a major crime. His parents, Jess and Josh, spoke today in an emotional recorded video.
3: Please come forward and cooperate with police.
4: Please.
2: Police say they'll continue to thoroughly and meticulously investigate his disappearance.
0: And flights in the Polish cities of Lublin and Rzeszów have resumed following Russian strikes on Ukraine. Ukraine says that Russia has attacked port and civilian infrastructure in the country's southern Black Sea region of Odessa. Moscow has reportedly targeted warehouses that are used to store medicines, as well as household goods and food. That's ABC News.
5: New from ABC Books.
6: Three new adventures for young readers. 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
7: Want to bite their toes? 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
11: Malolele and welcome to Fresh Off the Field, where you get the front row seats to all the sporting news coming out of the Pacific. My name is Sam Wykes, and every week we're bringing you the people, stories and sporting moments shaping our beautiful part of the world. And we do have a big show coming up today. We're going to kick things off with the big story, and we'll be joined by Melissa Fare from Vanuatu. And in these chats, we take a deeper look at one of the biggest issues or events or achievements in Pacific sport. And I think today is an important one because I want to touch on the importance of purpose and family behind an athlete chasing their dreams. And we just saw Jai Opataia win his 32nd boxing match in the cruiserweight division on Sunday. He's an absolute superstar, but I always love how we understand who he is as a person, as a boxer, and who he always likes to thank and making sure that he has love and appreciation for the people that support him along the journey. And have a listen to this grab here about him talking about his mum.
12: My mum always says, I can't wait to win the lotto. I said, Mum, I'm your lottery ticket.
11: Yeah, make sure you hang around for that chat because it's going to be important around, yeah, I guess the importance of having purpose and people like your family members along the journey with you, but also the weight it carries to want to succeed and how hard that is to maintain that at the highest level. So we'll have that chat with Melissa Fare later on in the show, or first up in the show after the intro. Then we'll take a whip around the region with Around the Islands, bringing you the latest from our reporters across the Pacific. We'll also sit down with a big name from the sporting world. And our interview this week will be with Christiana Manua.
4: kind of an awakening coming back to that environment, into the Tifa Moana, to realize that, you know, not everything's given to us, but I feel like the gratitude that we had and the gratefulness that we had for what they were given was beautiful in aspect, but I'm like, we're always trying to push for more. We kind of want that for, like, we're a national team. We need that high performance elite kind of support as well as athletes. And I think that's what I kind of want to push for.
11: That's Christiana Manua. She is with Tifa Samoa, netball side. She's an absolute superstar. She's represented Australia. She's represented New Zealand. She's been playing for a very long time. And she's going to give her reasons why she is playing for Samoa. So make sure you hang around for that chat with her. And, of course, we'll finish things up with a little bit of trivia with myself and Tiana, our producer. But let's get into the show because we have a big one planned.
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11: Yes, every week we kick things off by taking a deeper dive into the big story, the sporting event, issue or achievement, making waves across the Pacific. And to help me unpack the big story this week and every other week, unless she decides to have a day off, we are joined by our good friend, Nevan cricketer, commentator and Fresh Off the Field co-host, Melissa Fahey.

0: The weather is great. It's been a beautiful day, and yeah, I'm very happy. I've come off a big cricket tournament last week, so it's been good. Life's been great.
1: Yeah, you were spinning a few plates last time we spoke, and obviously a few headaches around what players are having for lunch, when is dinner, so all the important questions. But in terms of Vanuatu lifestyle, have you adjusted to the pace, the laid-back, beautiful island life?
0: I think I have adjusted. I have, it's just one of those things where you just realise again that you don't adjust. It's just going to be a pain for myself. So I'm like, I've got to adjust. I'm on island time a little bit. I have been on island time with a few people and they're all a little bit shocked that I'm on island time. But I'm like, hey, I'm embracing the lifestyle. And it's been great just to slow down, have a shell in the afternoon and then relax the next day.
1: I can tell you right now, nothing has changed on this side of the world. Like, everything's fast-paced. People are angry. So please don't rush anytime soon to try and come back to my side, because you'll want to go back before you know it. But let's get into our big story. I mentioned Jai Opataia. You know, I listened to his a snippet that I saw on Instagram just after he won his last fight. You know, he is like 32-0 actually. Like, he is probably one of the best cruiserweights in the world at the moment. And I love listening to him talk, because there's no trash talking around leading up to his fights. There's none of this around just there selling fights and trying to create this media circus and get pay-per-views. Like, he actually really talks his opponents up, has a lot of respect for his opponents, but he's always talking about his family and how much it means to him to represent Samoa, represent coming from the Central Coast, doing things for his family. Like, that's his purpose. And it's so important that you have people in your corner like that from day one that ride those emotions with you, the ups and downs. And honestly, it just got me thinking, especially around our Pacific Island communities, that's pretty much why we do what we do. And Mel, we'll start like with your cricketing journey. Even at, like, even though it's like say like not like the major sports, and it's like in terms of the Pacific, but it's you still having an opportunity to represent your country. Like, what was it like for you when you found out that you're going to play for your country, or like your purpose going into representing your country?
0: Well, I think I had a very different experience compared to a lot of people, because I've always been encouraged to be so independent and not to allow the kind of like the collectivist culture in the Pacific to have an impact on what I'm doing. So when I started out playing cricket, it was purely just for fun. But then at a certain point when the teams were announced and I found out that I made the team, at that point in time, we had a large community of girls that were selected from the Malay community here, which is kind of like the cricketing community in Vanuatu. And just to see kind of like the support around them and the excitement of the family and the community in general had about this selection and the way that they would come down and support us, it kind of made me feel a little bit homesick, and it started making me think about my family a bit more. And I realized from that point on that, you know, I've always done things to want to make my parents proud and to bring success to my family and things like that. But after being around the cricket community so much, it's kind of also taken me away from that individual independent girl and the kind of independence that my parents had raised me to be, but to also look at family. And I think as I evolved in my cricketing career, the more I bring my parents into it, like right now, I really do it for my parents. I do it for my family. I do it, and my brother does it as well. My brother has seen me compete and play for Vanuatu. He's following in my footsteps in a completely different sport, in basketball. But I realize that it is much bigger than just playing for fun. And now at the age that I am playing cricket now, I do it for family. And you want to do it. You want to do it to be proud. You want your family to be proud. So every time I play a game and I don't perform well, I feel like that reflects on my family. So, but it's, at the same time, it's a great motivation. It's a great motivating factor to want to go out there and represent your country and families. But I've just had such a different experience, and then to grow into this family, whereas I know that there are a lot of other people where their family is the only reason they do things and they play sport or to want to achieve things in life. And I love that we're talking about this today, Sam.
1: Yeah, you're not wrong. And again, I'm going to play another clip here from one of a college

0: American football player. His name is Siale Taupaki. And just have a listen to this.
1: When I go home, I'm not even a football player. I'm still a son. So everything that I got to do beforehand and afterhand, I got to do it based off my parents. That football stuff is out the door. So, you know, the opportunity that I gotten with the NIL era and the great coaching staff and all that, I'm thankful for that. But at the end of the day, I still got stuff to do as a son. So to play my role as that, I'm forever grateful for it. I'm from a large family, you know. At some point, it was 22 of us in a two-bedroom house. Some of us had to sleep outside.
0: But when you hear something like that, like Siale, when you hear Jai talk about, you know, being the reasons for wanting to succeed, like, how does that sit with you, you know, when you see this is what our athletes are doing it for?
2: Look, I think that, you know, when you, first of all, like, when you look at the high performance systems and elite sports, I think the system is pretty much set up to be individualistic, which completely contradicts the collectivist culture that is all our Pacific Island countries are made up of. And I think that sometimes, oftentimes within the Pacific as well, we romanticize elite sports and we romanticize the idea of doing it for family and doing it for our communities and our countries without talking enough about the burden that comes with it. And I think that is a real conversation that we need to be having, because yes, it's great for to have our families there, but at the same time, the well-being of the individuals must become priority. And that's something that gets lost along the way when we talk about doing things for family. And I mean, I understand, with sport, I don't have the same kind of need or want to do it for my family as much as I do in every other aspect of life, because I am, at the end of the day, the oldest child. So I can understand the kind of pressure that's there. But at the same time, I think that the general high performing system, performance system is not, and high performance sport is not built to cater to collectivist cultures. And that is where a lot of our Pacific Island athletes kind of don't see themselves, because when we talk about elite sport, like Sam, I think, I'm not sure if this is your experience, but in my experience, like, we're talking about them as an individual, we're talking about them in those high performing spaces outside of the community. It's about their training, it's about their recovery, it's about their individual performances. But for a lot of Pacific athletes, that does not reflect how we see ourselves, and that's where there's a clash.
0: Yeah, when I hear Siale talk about that, like, he 100%, that's a motivation as well. Like, yeah, there's a deeper purpose to want to succeed. But you're right, on the other hand as well, there's the pressures of delivering that as well. And that, and we can call it a burden, or we call it the weight on the shoulders to succeed, because the fall feels so far if we don't get what we want to be able to then help our families out.
2: Absolutely does.
0: And I think the reason why this is, like, I really wanted to talk about this today is because with, say, the PNG Chiefs coming into the NRL, we've got the Fijian Drua coming into that have been in Super Rugby. So we've got the OFC, you know, where professional teams are going to be on island very soon. Okay, how do the players handle that pressure of providing for not just the family, even potentially the villages? You know, what does that come with? What are we going to see? Who's educating the players on how do you get yourselves right first? Because that's what got you there in the first place. How do you get your cup full before you help everyone else? Whereas in our cultures, that's not always the case. Even if you've got the empty cup, you're still giving. You've got to keep giving.
2: But you're still giving.
0: You're still giving. But in order to perform at the highest level and to be able to have that success and share your success, it's not that the athletes won't share that success. It's just like, how do you allow them to do their thing so they want to help and give back because they can, rather than going, oh, I can't. You know, so that's, you bring up a really good point around the pressures that come with being successful in the islands.
2: I want to encourage, like, anybody that's listening to go and read, especially for Pacific Island athletes who may be listening, or somebody who knows somebody or a Pacific Islander that's wanting to get into a high-performing sport, to read a research done by universities in New Zealand. I think it's University of Canterbury, and it's called, the title is Family First: The Role of Family in Maori and Pacifica Professional Athlete Success. It's a great research. It was done in 2004, and it talks about all these different things and the complexities around the relationship between Pacific Island athletes, their families, the struggles, and also some ways to figure out how to be successful in spite of

0: the challenges that come with having to perform for your family while performing for your contracts, for your teams, for all these different things that are motivating factors. But I think that in order, now that we're getting more professional athletes, that is not a thing that the athletes have to do on their own. I think that as we are starting to see more Pacific Island athletes and more organizations are starting to get professional athletes, it is also their responsibility to understand the cultures in which they are bringing these Pacific athletes from, or these athletes. It's not just Pacific athletes. I know there are some other cultures, but because we're talking about Pacific athletes, we have to provide systems where maybe we start looking at a family-inclusive approach, where we not only educate the athletes, but their immediate family members as well, and how they can best support the high-performing athlete. We can also look at some financial support and educational support, because that is something that a lot of Pacific athletes struggle with. You go from playing sport and then in high school and all this without getting paid for, and then you get put into a professional setting where you're making more money than you probably ever have in playing sport. Then you don't know how to manage your finances, because the money just goes to family. It goes to, there's a wedding, there's a death, there's this, there's that. And you feel the pressure to contribute because you are potentially well off, more well off than your families in the islands, for example. There needs to be financial support and education. That is something that I think is really important for organizations, sporting organizations that bring athletes from cultures that come from collectivist cultures, but also organizations need to also start educating themselves. They need to be more culturally informed on how to provide well-being for these athletes, because the well-being that they need might not be the same as other athletes. Those are some of the things that I think are really important.
1: Absolutely.
0: Being culturally informed, well-being support, financial support is extremely important as well.
1: The people within the environment, it just can't be up to the athlete. You're absolutely right. Because I think of people like player managers that will be involved. You know, again, I'm looking at the PNG Chiefs setup and the way the NRL is at the moment. It's a billion-dollar industry, and yeah, on the TV over in PNG, like, they are absolute superstars over there. And you're right, the average wage of some of those players now living over there will be a lot higher than the average wage of the employment force, the workforce in PNG. So, you know, player managers and stuff have a big role to play in understanding how do we help our player when we negotiate? Like, what have we got set up in place for this athlete to be able to, one, support his family first, but also then support his own family when he eventually has it himself? And then after his career as well, or her career, because, man, the average expectancy of a rugby league player, a rugby union player, it's about 2 years. So you're very lucky if you get beyond 2 years. There's so many people that will get one game or two games and then, it's all finished. So what happens then? But, there needs to be support in place for what you just said.
0: And you know, Sam Dara said, dare we say it, Pacific Island athletes need to start looking more into getting managers that will advocate for them and to have the difficult conversations on their behalf and be willing to allow somebody else to be in sort of control of those hard conversations that is not a family member. And that is something that I see a lot within Pacific Island countries as well. You do it for your family, but it's important to have somebody that is so neutral to your family that has your best interest at heart as well. And I think we're now with the OFC Pro League happening with Rugby League and PNG, these athletes need to start finding somebody that will advocate for them, be able to have the hard conversations, be able to say no on their behalf without them feeling the guilt for it, and to be able to do all of that separate to them playing. And that might go against a lot of what they believe in terms of family. You know, when we succeed, we bring family with us and do all of this. But there needs to be somebody that is neutral in that space.
1: There's got to be so much of a balanced view from all parts, because, again, some of the managers that are out there, like, again, it's sort of like, well, they've only got their own interests at heart and not the families.
0: Absolutely.
1: So you need someone smack bang in the middle. That can have those conversations that's best for the person that's going to be on the field performing or on the track performing. But, Mel, it's been a fascinating topic. I'm glad we got to spend some time here, because it's only going to be more prevalent in the future, the more and more pathways that are coming through for the Pacific Island athletes. And this is a huge step that we're probably so far behind in as well, compared to probably some of the other some of the other people playing at the highest level, where this isn't really an issue, you know. But
0: yeah,
1: we.

0: We've got to have those conversations, and hopefully they happen. And there's some really good people out there willing to educate and help out. But Mel, really appreciate you. That's us for the big story for this week. Always glad to have you on. We'll catch up again next week.
1: Thank you, Tomas, Sam. Always, always great to chat Pacific Sport with you.
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0: If you just joined us, we just had Melissa Fade on for the big story. And up next, we are getting to our reporters from around the islands. But before we do that, I'm going to play you this track. Absolute banger of a track and a bit of a theme here. It's probably going to relate to our netballers playing in Tonga at the moment. And this one here is from beautiful PNG, Mary Lewa.
3: Boys, time you stop long, we'll Mary blow you. Now you miss them through. Try and play me this love song, yeah. Talk to me, Mosem. Harim.

0: Absolute classic, that song. And actually, someone who reminded me of that song was the great man Will Genya from former Wallaby. I heard him say that that was one of his favourite songs when he did an interview with ABC Pacific. So I thought we should play Meri Lewa by Oshen. And if you've just tuned in, you're listening to Fresh Off the Field with me, Sam Wykes, and we are now about to head off around the islands to catch up with all of the latest sporting stories from across the Pacific. So let's get our reporters, because they are waiting for us to get to them right now.
1: Fresh Off the Field, your front row seat to Pacific sport.
0: Yes, it's time to head around the islands, you know, because we do have big stories, and the big story gives us a deeper look at one part of the Pacific, but there's always plenty happening across our region. So we are going to have a quick trip around the islands and check in with our reporters across the Pacific and see what's making headlines over there. And first stop, we are going to go to Fiji. Actually, we're going to go Fiji and check with Tana Basialo. Bula.
2: Bula Vinaka, Sam. So today, the Melanesia Spearhead Group Prime Minister's Cup will officially start here in Suva. And this year, there's only football. But earlier this week, the sports leaders from the Melanesian group, they were in discussions, and they look forward to expanding in the coming years as well. So Vanuatu hosted this tournament in 2022, New Caledonia in 2023, Solomon Islands in 2024. And last year, Papua New Guinea hosted when the women's competition was also introduced. So the first game today is between Solomon Islands and the Vanuatu women's football team. And that game is at 4 p.m.
0: Who do you think is going to win that one?
2: Oh, that's a tough one to call, but I'm going with the Solomon Islands.
0: Oh, the Solomons. How good is that? So yeah, we'll see how that game unfolds. But you've also got some Oceania netball qualifiers. A bit of a Fiji update here.
2: That's right, Sam. So a few netball teams are in Tonga at the moment, and this is for the Netball World Cup, the Sydney 2027 regional qualifiers for Oceania. And we have Tonga, Cook Islands, Papua New Guinea, Samoa, who are all battling it out for two spots that are available for the Oceania region at next year's World Cup. And so far, it's been a tough competition. Samoa won over PNG in the first match. Tonga won against Cook Islands in the second match. Fiji won against Cook Islands. Tonga also won against the PNG. Samoa won yesterday against Fiji, and Cook Islands won against PNG yesterday as well. So today we're looking forward to Tonga versus Fiji, and I am not looking forward to watching.
0: Yeah, one another. Hey. How good's this one? It should be a cracking game. But Tana Vinaka, always appreciate your time until we check in again with you later on.
2: Thank you so much, Sam Vinaka.
0: We're going to head to PNG with Patricia Kiamo. Hello, Geta. And is it Independence, PNG Independence, 51 years? Is that right?
3: Hi, Sam. Yes. So yesterday we celebrated the 51st independence for Papua New Guinea. It was a bit of a quiet day for me, but I'm back at work now, so I'm happy.
0: Okay, so it wasn't as big as last year for the 50 years when I was over there. I can't believe that marked 1 year.
3: Yeah, no,
0: it went so fast.
3: It wasn't that massive like last year. There were celebrations going on all over the city, but yes, last year's, I almost said yesterday, last year's was massive, you know, being the 50th Jubilee and all. But yeah, there were celebrations going on, and I'm glad most of it were very safe, not a lot of nuisance here and there.
0: Good to hear, because I really enjoyed my time there last year and I look forward to going back there next month. But let's move over now to OFC Under-16 Women's Championship Finals. How did this one unfold?
3: Oh, yeah, it's been a bit of a roller coaster last 2 weeks for me, because I've been closely working with the OFC in the Under-16 and Under-19 Championship. I think for the first time this year, both tournaments run side by side, under 19 in Samoa and under 16 in Solomon Islands. So yesterday we had the semifinal. The semifinal was a bit of an emotional one for me, because Papua New Guinea played against New Zealand, and although they lost 3-0 to New Zealand in the semifinals, the resilience that they've shown, because yesterday's semifinal, it was the first time that PNG has reached that stage after 10 years. So their last appearance at the championship was in 2016. And back then I was in high school. I remember that clearly. So they played New Zealand in the finals of the 2016 edition of the tournament where they lost 8-0. And since then, they haven't been back to the championship, just going to qualifying tournaments and losing. And this year they made it, won their first match after losing the first one to New Caledonia. They made it all the way to the semifinal. So yeah, that itself was it was an emotional one for me, you know, being their country's Independence Day yesterday and seeing our girls achieving that. Although they lost, it was a proud moment for, you know, for most of us here. So New Zealand beat PNG, and now they're off to the finals on Saturday with New Caledonia. Congratulations to New Caledonia and New Zealand. Their semifinal wins yesterday have also earned them a place at the FIFA Under-17 Women's World Cup that will be held next year.
0: Awesome. And that's great news. I really appreciate you bringing that in around the PNG side. You know, haven't been there for 10 years, so it's good to do it on, I guess, Independence Day, like you said. So hopefully they're on to bigger and better things in the years to come, but always appreciate your time there.
3: Thanks, Sam.
0: All right, now we are going to head over to the beautiful Kingdom of Tonga, and we have Galo Manumoli on the line, and she's going to talk through the Oceania qualifiers that are currently playing in Tonga at the moment for netball. Galo, Fefe, how are you?
4: Sayo pito, malo lele me nuku alofa, dada lele motolo no kotoa. I'd like to warmly welcome you all to nuku alofa, and we are quite excited to welcome the five Pacific nations who are here in the kingdom. We're very happy to spot these popular teams all around as they are traveling to and fro all throughout town. So we are quite excited for the games this evening and also just throughout the whole week. The Tala girls are definitely making us proud on the field. I was able to watch the first game against the Cook Islands. That was amazing. It was like watching people just flying on the field, on the court as they were playing. But it was, you know, quite intense with the game as well. There's no room for anybody to think that they got a solid foundation or solid spot position to be qualified for the Oceania competition with the World Cup netball next year. It's anybody's game, actually, for these five teams. And I'm really, really quite happy to see that everybody's bringing in their A game. All of these teams, they've got, like, the best goal shooters. We thought that the Tala team has got it all, has got all the skills and everything, and we thought they're unbeatable. But you know what? All of these teams who have shown up from the Pacific Islands, they really showed us that the talent and the skills in netball is not only in Tonga. It is in Cook Islands, it is in PNG, it is in Fiji, and also in Samoa. So we're quite happy, and we're well supported by all of the fans here. Most of them are watching online if they're busy. And then, you know, there's always a fan club who is out here in the indoor stadium. There's all different colors are being represented. And with all the flags, there's blue, there's green, lots and lots of red. So there's different waves. The rainbow colors are being shown at the indoor stadium. And at the same time, it's well-loved and supported by our royal family. Members of the royal family have been participating and attending and cheering on for all the teams. So we are quite happy to see that they are around and also just showing gratitude and love for all of these teams. By I've noticed that they've put up an update where the Queen was and the royal family have shown their gratitude and love to all of these Pacific teams by giving them fruit baskets, all healthy food, of course. We don't want to give them any suckling pig or the puakatuno just yet.
0: No, you should have done that. They should have done that, especially for tomorrow's big game. But in terms of support for Tonga, obviously home ground advantage, like how's the fans and how's the atmosphere and the support being around for the Tala there?
4: It's all around, but we are still cheering on for the team, even though they They look like they don't need really much support from all of us who are cheering from the side. They are just doing phenomenal on the court, and we are so proud of our national team. But at the moment, we are encouraging and calling out on social media in all channels, calling out all of the fans to pack the stadium tonight for the main game against the Pearls. We know that Pearl team has got a very strong number of players there. So, we can't take our chances. We have to definitely bring in our best foot forward. And we need all of our best supporting fans to be there, to wave the flag, to cheer on, to be loud, to be dancing and cheering all around at the stadium for this evening.
0: Okay, awesome. Well, hopefully there is a lot of love around the stadium. It's going to be amazing to see. And like we said to Taina, you know, it's going to be a lot of, I guess, broken hearts, you know, if they don't get that qualifying position for the World Cup. But I've got no doubt every single player out there has done themselves and their countries and their families very, very proud. But we'll see how it all unfolds. So we got Tonga versus Fiji today, and then we've got Tonga and Samoa tomorrow, and then we'll find out who qualifies for the Netball World Cup that we played here next year in Sydney. So let's hopefully see Tonga there as one of the teams, and then the others, well, you can battle it out. Māloa Pito, I appreciate you bringing all those stories in, and also a big thank you to Taina Patricia as well for bringing their stories from their part of the Pacific. But until next week, that is us done. We are now going to go to our next song from the Cook Islands with Brother Love.

0: Fresh off the field.
1: Yes, they might be an athlete, a coach, an administrator, a trailblazer, or perhaps someone who's just starting to make their name. But our guest has already made a name for herself over the many years of being a professional netball player. She's now with the Tifa Samoa side. And she was kindly enough to give up her time and chat with us before she went over to Tonga to help Tifa Samoa qualify for the World Cup in Sydney next year. Her name is Christiana Manua.
2: Yeah, I think it was kind of a bittersweet moment when I felt like I needed to retire, because obviously I'm putting to rest a part of me that meant so much. But at the same time, I still had this kind of lingering passion that I still kind of wanted to play for my country. So I feel like it worked out well. So when I retired, coming back home to Melbourne and trying to stay fit and playing in a competition that's still competitive here, to be able to keep myself fit and ready to play for Samoa was definitely key in my decision. So yeah, I think after I played for Samoa, I felt like I wasn't done in that aspect.
3: Nice. Well, as you said, you've had plenty of experience of being to like Waikato Bay, the Magic, Giants, in Melbourne. Like you've played in plenty of teams. Like, what have you learnt from all the different teams that you've played in that allows you to sort of be one of the leaders of Samoa?
2: Yeah, I've learned a lot. I feel like I've actually taken a lot of what I've learned in these professional kind of high performance environments and try to kind of take it into Samoa's environment. And I think it's been helpful, obviously, because I know we're building as a nation and building in that aspect. But I think we have such a long way to go, and I think we're doing really well. I think I'm surrounded and supported by a really good board and really good staff members that we have over in Tifa Moana. So I think we're only just scraping the surface of what we're capable of. So I'm really excited to see how we go, not only next week, but like for the next pinnacle event as well.
3: Yeah, I wouldn't say like you guys were late to the party, but you're right, you're still building, still very raw, and you've had some success already with Tifa. But yeah, when you think about the small wins that you wanted to probably get when you entered into that environment, like some of the small changes, you know, coming from a professional environment, you can have all the water bottles or uniform all sorted, but when you come to Tifa, like there's some things that you probably need to sort out. You know, what was sort of the things that you wanted to change, implement straight away going in there?
2: Yeah, I think it was kind of an awakening coming back to that environment, into the Tifa Moana, to realize that, you know, not everything's given to us, but I feel like the gratitude that we had and the gratefulness that we had for what they were given was beautiful in aspect, but I'm like, we're always trying to push for more. We kind of want that for, like, we're a national team. We need that high performance elite kind of support as well as athletes. And I think that's what I kind of want to push for, like, not just for me, because obviously I'm nearing the end of my career, but, you know, for the girls that are coming into the environment. And like I said, we are building and we are gradually starting to see some change. But, yeah, hopefully it just keeps building. But, like, yeah, just, like, having your own strapping.

0: tape, coming off court and having a physio, like all that stuff was just a given to me in like the professional environment. So actually coming into the Samoan team and not getting that, I was kind of like, this is not right. Like, where is all this stuff? Like, we need this to be able to perform. And I feel like with Justine, our new CEO, like her coming in, she's starting to realize that as well, and that's been really helpful for us. And like I said, we're only just scraping the surface at the moment. So I've seen huge changes just in the past year. So I'm really, really excited to see what we can do.
1: Yeah, you're not wrong about just those small things it takes for granted in a professional environment. As I mentioned, like water bottles in the right uniform, yes, strapping tape, physio, just all those things that make, high performance what it is. You know what I mean? And then when our Pacific Island teams don't have, the basic needs, it is very hard to compete. But that never stops the passion and the competitiveness from the players to want to do well. And on a personal note, to be able to represent Samoa and represent your village, how was that feeling for you to be able to go out there and do that?
0: It's actually really hard to put into words, and I feel like whenever I go into the Samoa environment, we really touch on this, like what's our why? Why do we do this? Who do we play for? And I think for me, like playing for my villages, Lotufunga, Salfata, it's such a different feeling to from playing for, like, I've played for Australia, I've played for New Zealand as well, but it's a feeling that I can't explain. Or like a moment you can't really explain until you actually do it. And I think for us as a nation, and for me personally, like my challenge is to hopefully get players to choose Samoa first. I think hopefully future and like the next 5 years we get to that point where we're choosing to play for our own country first, because it's a an unexplainable feeling. And we don't take it for granted, and you see the support you get online, in person. Like I went to a comp last year for Samoa, and like family would come and they're like, I'm your cousin. And I'm like, you probably are, but you don't get that same support playing for the other countries. And I think that's why we're so passionate about it. And I think for me, you can't really be what you can't see. So I think for me, playing for the country, hopefully that inspires the next kind of group of, like, next group of girls, next generation to want to play for Samoa first. And like we're building in that aspect. So hopefully it just keeps going forward.
1: I know it's a different code, but how much has, say, like the Tour Samoa and plays Tonga, how much has that influenced yourself and maybe some of the other girls to be able to make that choice and say, yeah, I want to put my hand up and play for my for my grandparents or where my parents were born?
0: Yeah, so much. We've seen the parades, we've seen like the turnouts in those crowds for the Tour Samoa team, and we want that for the women's sport as well. And I think we have it's such a fierce competition with the other islands, and I think we are capable of bringing in that kind of support and passion. But like I said, the boys have chosen Samoa first, well, most of them, and I think that's the difference. I think we need our high performance, kind of those professional athletes, to choose our little nation first, and that will only grow the game for us and grow our little country's team.
1: You've now been announced as Sydney Samoa's netball ambassador. What are the roles and responsibility around that?
0: I think for me, it's just to, like I said, just to encourage the next generation. I think it's a great opportunity for a pathway for someone players to be able to, kind of go through the ranks. I think it's quite hard to stick in pathways, junior pathways, to stick in that environment when you're not getting chosen. So I think it just gives them an extra opportunity to be able to showcase what they're capable of. And I think with Sydney Samoa, like I'll be able to go to some of the trials and stuff, and hopefully help select and build the teams and mentor, I guess. But I think just the opportunity to showcase their talents, and then hopefully compete to be able to play for our national team. Because like I said, I really want everyone to choose to play for Samoa first, and there's so many ways to get there, and this is just one that we're building at the moment. So I'm really excited for Sydney Samoa netball, and I think hopefully every state can organise and build an association that gives our people that opportunity.
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3: Fresh off the dome.
4: Oh, my favourite part of this show where I go head-to-head, toe-to-toe with my producer, Tiana, where she will ask three questions this week and I have to get them right. Otherwise, there's ego at stake. But what are we playing for again, Tiana, after these three questions? It is two apiece, by the way, two or. I need to get a good lead here. Okay, here we go, fresh off the dome. It's you, Tiana, asking the questions.
5: Yep. Okay, so closely linked to the top of the show where you mentioned Jai Opatia.
4: Yep.
5: Before our current boxing stars like Jai Opatia or Terry Moana, there were old school greats.
4: Yes.
5: We're going to start with somebody who held the torch.
4: Yeah, I know. There's a few of them.
5: And I can't say the name because it'll be the first question.
4: Okay.
5: I'm going to give you multiple choice. So this.
4: How about you give me the question first? Let's start there and then.
5: Okay. The questions tie into each other. So we're going to start at the name.
4: I get you. Okay. Let's roll.
5: Yeah. See, don't get too hasty. Okay. Now, do you know a boxer by the name of Jimmy?
4: Jimmy, no.
5: Okay.
4: I don't know Jimmy.
5: This will be good. This is the OG. Okay.
4: OG. I'm thinking more David Tua, Ray Sefor. So this before him.
5: Proper.
4: So before Wolf Graham from Tonga.
5: Oh, maybe. I don't know that guy.
4: Jimmy, okay.
5: This will be a good one then. I was worried you'd actually know it. Okay.
4: Man.
5: So is his name, this is multiple choice.
4: Okay.
5: Is it Jimmy Storm, Jimmy Chaos, or Jimmy Thunder?
4: I'm going to go Jimmy Thunder.
5: Ding, ding, ding. Yeah. Okay.
4: Jimmy Thunder, it just goes well.
5: Jimmy Thunder is a good one.
4: I just couldn't think of someone going like Jimmy Storm or Jimmy Chaos.
5: I was trying to think, but
4: that was good. I like
5: ones.
4: It. At least, but it was gettable.
5: Yeah.
4: Okay, Jimmy Thunder.
5: Okay, Jimmy Thunder, a.k.a. the Thunder from Down Under.
4: Yep,
5: okay.
4: Is this quite Pacific Islander or no?
5: Yeah. Okay. Yeah, this is that perfect question because this leads into our next one. What country did he hail from? I'll give you multiple choice.
4: Yeah.
5: Is it New Zealand?
4: Yep.
5: Niue.
4: Oh, Niue.
5: Samoa or Australia?
4: Are we talking about his cultural background or where he grew up?
5: Cultural background, yeah. Do you want some help here?
4: Well, is it Niue or is it Samoa? Is it... Because I feel like
5: that would be telling you the answer.
4: Well, I feel like the other two shouldn't be in there then.
5: You're right.
4: Do you know what I mean? So I'm going to go Niue.
5: Ooh, ba-bow.
4: Ah, damn it. Yeah. I should have went Samoa.
5: Yeah, Samoa. I just thought, one of the greats.
4: Man.
5: No, but it did throw you off. He is.
4: That threw me off. That was a good way to throw me off because I'm going Thunder from Down Under. I'm thinking Australia, but it can't be. But anyway.
5: Can't be.
4: So we've got Jimmy Thunder from Samoa.
5: Yep.
4: Okay.
5: So what he's best known for is he holds one of the quickest knockout times in history.
4: Really?
5: Yeah.
4: Okay.
5: Is the knockout time A, 0.5 seconds?
4: Quick knockout.
5: B, 1.5 seconds? Or C, 2 seconds?
4: Ding, ding, ding. 2 seconds.
5: Ba-bow.
4: Oh, no way.
5: Yep, 1.5.
4: No way. That's pretty much ding, ding.
5: Yeah.
4: Wow. Yep. Why do I feel like I've seen this footage? Is it overhand right?
5: Yes.
4: Oh, I think I've seen this footage.
5: Yeah.
4: So that takes me to 3-2. And look, they were tough. That was tough, but I did like the structure of those questions. It was a bit of a story to it.
5: Yeah.
4: So well played on that front. Wait till next week. Wait for the story that I give you for next week.
5: You're not even going to be on next week.
4: I am not even on next week. So Tiana, that's actually a good chat. Tiana Penathani-Gray will be, hopefully she's still available. She'll be filling in the seat for myself. She'll be amazing. I'm going to get her to ask some very tough questions for you, Tiana. But anyway, that brings us to the end of the show for this week. We travelled around the region. We unpacked the big story, heard from some incredible sporting voices, and hopefully learned something new along the way, i.e. Samoan boxer Jimmy Thunder from Down Under, who's Samoan and knocked out, what's his name?
5: Crawford Grimsley.
4: Crawford Grimsley at 1-point-something seconds. So there we go. We learn something new every day. But a big thank you to our reporters and guests for joining us. My name is Sam Wykes, and I won't be back next week, but I'll be back the week after to tell more of our beautiful stories from across the Pacific. Just want to say thanks for listening to Fresh Off the Field on ABC Radio Australia. And

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1: This program has been funded by the Department of Foreign Affairs and Trade. 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
4: Getting to know you, getting to know all about you.
5: Today we are getting to know, well, he's one of our favourites. You know him as Toby Rudolph, front row for Cronulla Sutherland. We know him by his official title, Tobias Eric Rudolph. The Cronulla Sharks front row is on the line. Hello, Tobias. Eric, how are you?
6: Good, mate. Andrew Moore, how are you, mate?
5: And it couldn't be better. Normally one of my questions is, what's your middle name? But we've got it covered with you.
6: You have got it covered. You've forgotten the third at the end of the name as well.
5: I did, because I did, was unaware of the third. Are you from a whole family of Tobias Erics?
6: No, I'm the first one ever, but I may as well just be the third because it sounds more regal, you know?
5: Is this a sign of things to come over this little jibber-jabber? This
6: well,
5: could be it.
6: Nonsense, highly likely.
5: Yeah, well, that's good. What is your nickname, Toby, one that's stuck?
6: Well, Toby's kind of a nickname in itself, but the other one that's stuck is Dolph, D-O-L-F, Dolph.
5: D-O-L-F. Do I want to know?
6: Well, Toby Rudolph.
5: Oh, okay. Sounds like you just gave that to yourself now.
6: Well, okay, well, actually, the real story is everyone called my brother that.
5: Yeah.
6: Everyone called my brother Dolph growing up, and I never had a nickname, so I stole it. When I got to the show, I said, what's your nickname, Toby? Oh, he called me Dolph. So I've just stolen it from him, but now I'm very happy with it.
5: That is the best. All right, what's the first job you ever had?
6: I was a trolley boy / landscape manager for Flower Power when I was 13.
5: Oh, how good. First car you ever owned?
6: Actually, this one now, technically, but the first car I ever drove that was like, not really mine, my mom's car, but it was a 1994 Honda Civic.
5: Oh, nice. Okay. When do you remember when you fell in love with rugby league?
6: A neighbour of mine took me to a game, Roosters Raiders, and must have been in the 90s, like 99 or 2000. But I just always grew up loving it, always wanted to play it, always, for whatever reason, just idolised the sport. So not a key moment exactly. Probably my first try in under eights would be up there as well.
5: So who did you grow up following?
6: The Roosters.
5: Okay. First team you ever went to watch live. And when did you start playing, under eights?
6: I started playing in the under fives or fours, but I wasn't good until the eights, until it was tackle, not tag.
5: So when did you realise you could make a career out of rugby league?
6: Oh, when I was 24 and I debuted.
5: Right, that was it.
6: Yeah, I had a lot of doubts along the way. I wasn't good enough and all that. And I always wanted to, like it was all I ever wanted, but I didn't really think... Oh, it's pretty unfair. I didn't really think I could make a career out of it until I was 22 when I went to Redcliffe and had a really good year. And the following year, 23, same sort of thing, won a competition with the Newtown Jets.
5: Mm.
6: And then Matt Pryor leaving when I was 24, going to Leeds, that was when I knew that I was on.
5: What would you be doing if you weren't playing rugby league?
6: Oh, Jesus.
5: Come on, Dolph.
6: Maybe I think it'd be a trade.
5: Mm-hmm.
6: But it could also have been, I don't know, Guatemala. It could have also been jail. It could have been on the streets. Yeah, I could have been a teacher. I really do not know where that life could have been without the game in my life.
5: I'm trying to work out which would be the worst result for you.
6: Yeah, I don't know. Well, nothing good is the answer.
5: Yeah, I think it would scare me most of your teaching out of that lot that you gave. What's the best piece of advice you've ever been given?
6: If you think you can't, you're right. If you think you can, you will.
5: Oh, nice. Okay. What's an achievement you're most proud of? This can be footy-related, life-related, whatever you like.
6: Biggest achievement? Biggest achievement? Jeez.
7: I'm back.
6: Probably debuting. It'd be a toss-up between... The debut, because that was all I wanted to achieve and all I ever wished for was that. So that's definitely sort of first and foremost. My dog, Tallulah, having to train her, I'm pretty proud of that. She's a pretty good dog. Other than that, geez, I haven't done a whole lot in my life, so I guess I'll debut on the dog.
5: Okay, well, both significant. Do you have a favourite sport other than rugby league?
6: To play, probably squash. To watch, not really. I don't even really like watching footy, I guess. Oh, cricket would be second.
5: Okay. And so what makes you a good squash player?
6: I just played it in school and just fell in love with it and just found it was a really fun game.
5: Okay. That's the first squash I've had during all these over the last couple of years. What is a bucket list sporting event you'd like to attend?
6: All of them. I'd love to go to the World Cup, love to go to Wimbledon, love to go to the Super Bowl. Grand Prix in there would be fun. If there's one that sort of stands out, either Olympics or the World Cup, FIFA World Cup, when I'm done playing footy, would be nice to go to.
5: Okay, what is your favourite, or what was your favourite TV show as a kid?
6: Game of Thrones was my favourite TV show of all time. As a kid, probably The Simpsons.
5: Okay, favourite Simpsons character?
6: I'll go Mercy's Way.
7: Hey, Homer, I told you not to come round here no more till you paid your tab, or at least cleaned up that mess you made in the bathroom. That you... McQuindy?

0: What is something people may not know about you? Do you have a hidden talent? I suspect you have many.
1: Yeah. In terms of talents, I sung and played guitar for my HSC in year 12, and I can still do that.
0: Are we talking acoustic, electric, bass? What are we talking?
1: We're talking acoustic and anything along that you can think of and me jamming as loud as I could.
0: Oh, how good. Oh, we should have a jamming session one day. That sounds awesome.
1: Okay, it is.
0: Can you cook?
1: Yes.
0: What's your signature dish? All right.
1: Probably, it's going to sound boring. Steak and veg is the go-to, but in terms of like either a tuna bake or a slow cooker beef stew kind of dimension.
0: All right. Well, with that skill set, you're hosting a dinner party. Which three people, alive or dead, are you inviting?
1: Okay. I would invite Mark Anthony. I would invite Jay-Z. And I would invite maybe Nico Hines, because they're all three guys that have got women much more attractive than them, and I would like to know how they did it.
0: Well, yeah, I'm intrigued by Jay-Z. Wouldn't you rather invite Beyonce?
1: No, because I want to know how he got Beyonce. I don't want to know. Like, Beyonce will just lie and say how she got him, but I want to know the real truth.
0: You could ask Beyonce other things than how you landed Jay-Z.
1: Yeah, well, I suppose you could. Yeah.
0: No, this is your list. I shouldn't influence you. I shouldn't influence you. What, if anything, scares you?
1: Spiders, huntsmen.
0: Because of the size?
1: The way they move, the hair.
0: Oh, yeah.
1: All the above, really.
0: Where can we find you on a day off?
1: The beach, sauna, gym, waves, ocean, the main ones, dog park.
0: Okay. Do you have a favourite band or singer?
1: Probably, Fleetwood Mac is favourite band.

0: play a favourite singer. I can't think of his name right now. James MacArthur is his name. He's gone from England.
1: Okay. So, the best concert you've ever been to?
0: Probably AC/DC 2019.
1: I can see you, Rocky. What is your favourite holiday destination?
0: I haven't found it yet, to be honest. What I've got so far, either Rio de Janeiro or Bali's hard to go past. There's a lot of fun there.
1: Is there a bucket list destination that you'd love to go to that you've not been to?
0: Oh, every country in the world I want to go to. There's not really one that stands out. I just want to see it all.
1: Are you handy? Can you build things?
0: I couldn't build a case. I can't build a joke to say how bad I am at building things. There you go. Yeah.
1: All right, another thing we have in common. All right, some quick fire ones to finish with. What is your take on clowns? Great fun or terrifying?
0: Neutral, no real opinion.
1: Summer or winter?
0: Summer.
1: Chocolate or vanilla?
0: Vanilla.
1: Sweet or savoury?
0: Both.
1: Peanut butter, crunchy or smooth?
0: Crunchy.
1: Now, Tobias Eric Rudolph, the final question is, tomato sauce, Toby, cupboard or fridge?
0: Cupboard. Anyone in the fridge belongs to the mental asylum. Lock them all up. I can't stand them.
1: Oh, you're a loser. Tobias.
0: I knew I never liked you.
1: No, I knew it. I knew there was a reason why. Toby Rudolph, great to get to know you, mate. Appreciate your time. Look forward to seeing you at the footy very soon.
0: Same here. Cheers, mate. Thank you very much.

0: biggest names, the biggest nations, the biggest battles.
1: Back on the beta point, he's over. That is freakish.
0: Australia, New Zealand, England,
2: the Pacific nations.
0: One stage, one World Cup.
1: Rugby League brilliance right there.
0: Rugby League World Cup 2026 is coming to ABC Sport. And you won't want to miss a second.
1: Look out! Game on! That was amazing!
0: Hear every match on ABC Listen. 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
4: Great to have you with us. It is Grandstand at Lunch. My name's Corbin Middlemass, and I'm very pleased to say our feature guest on the lunch break on day one. It feels appropriate to chat to this man. Barry Jansen, OAM, is my guest. Barry, appreciate your time.
5: Yeah, very lucky to be here, Ben.
4: Thank you for having us on ABC, at Mackay, on ABC Sport. Here we are at Harrop Park, which is now a test venue. How does that make you feel?
5: It's something we've aimed at for many years, and we spent a lot of time, and it's the vision of probably people before me and a long time before us. When they first bought the ground here in 1939, it was a cow paddock. And it's very rewarding, and for the board and everything we've got here today too, yes.
4: Grandstand at Lunch. Barry Jansen is my feature guest, a former Queensland cricket director, former Mackay Cricket Association president. He served across four different decades here and has an incredible story in these parts. Mackay, so are you born and raised in this part of the world?
5: Born on a cane farm.
4: Born on a cane farm.
5: 13 people, school, had no sport around, and you travelled to some sports carnivals or something. Yeah, we had a school thing. But, closest neighbour was 5 or 6 k's or something. But I loved sport. My dad was a rugby league player and everything, and a cricketer and in the older days, you know, in the 1930s and 20s. And, it's something that our family has always been very concentrated on. And is, I always believed that playing sport and giving the children of today something to do keeps them sometimes out of trouble.
4: So, Barry, what did cricket look like in Mackay when you were growing up?
5: Probably until I went to high school, there was

0: there was an under 16 three-team comp. There was no juniors. And during the periods of the 70s, they formed a junior association and started playing all the grades and everything. And it's evolved quite quickly, actually, quite quickly. Yeah.
1: You've advocated for Mackay for many years, and I mentioned your role on the Mackay Cricket Association board. So you essentially spent, as best I can tell, across four different decades on the Mackay Cricket Association board. How did you first come to be involved at an administrative level with Mackay, with the Cricket Association?
0: Where I moved to after we were on the farm, we started up this cricket club in one of the suburbs of Mackay, and you know, I knew nothing about administration and that, and then I moved on to being their representative, delegates type of thing, and I just got heavily involved. I just sold my time to administration and playing and looking after the family. Sometimes.
1: Barry Jansen with us, OAM, the life member at the Mackay Cricket Association, a man who served as a vice president and president for many years. Now, the reason why we had you on today, obviously, to speak about Mackay and cricket in this particular part of the world, is we were told the story about how you stepped in to help save this venue many years ago. Can you take us back to that particular time? When was it, and how did it all come about to be involved, to be able to keep this venue alive today, which is obviously now the Australia's 12th Test venue?
0: It was probably started in the early 1980s. Back then, the ground and the association had trustees, and I think it was when sporting clubs become incorporated around that time, and I decided to take over and be elected into president. I think it was 1985. I was a vice president before then, but we couldn't afford to pay the groundsman. We were throwing in the money to pay the groundsman.
1: Wow.
0: Until the fees come in from the cricket clubs of Mackay. And I said, we've got to make some decisions here. We've got this beautiful field. Well, it wasn't as beautiful as they are today, but we've got to make decisions and try and... So, and I think it was around about the late 80s. And I said, well, we had an old dance hall. And I said, let's renovate this and make it into a club. That was before poker machines and everything in Queensland. And we went from there. And then we moved on to the situation. That was called the Cricketers Club, but that wasn't it wasn't encompassing everyone. So that's when we decided to form the Harrop Park Country Club. And because it was broader community-minded, and we had no members, so we got every sport in town and said, there's the money that you put in, you get a cut out of it to a certain amount if you use our club.
1: Wow.
0: That was back in the early 90s. Yeah.
1: And how did you come up with the capital to begin with, to be able to put some money in to renovate this hall and turn it into what it is today?
0: We went to the government, where I addressed Parliament in Brisbane. They had a caucus meeting in the room where all the members got in there, and I said, this is what we're trying to do. And we borrowed, I think it was, the grant they gave us was about just under $1 million. And we had to match that because where we were heading was over $3 million. And the then Secretary of Treasury, and we had to go to the bank. We said, we've got this asset, we've got no money. You know, we've got all this land and everything. And so we had to just guarantee with our house and that and sign off on it and make it work.
1: Hang on. You had to guarantee the account with your own home?
0: Yes.
1: Wow. that's how much you believed that, hey, this is worth the squeeze to be able to put the investment into this particular area.
0: Yeah, it's...

0: probably in those days, it's probably like anything. I was a bit younger, and it's passion, isn't it? You call it passion, and you... it's very ancestry of well, I don't know. It was one of those things that my wife asked me that every day.
1: Yeah? When did she find out that the house was going to be basically lent against the investment here?
0: When it opened in the mid-90s. It was some quite, what would you say, was a quiet time, actually. Yeah, no, she always has said that we had four children, two girls, a boy, and Harrop Park.
1: Yes. Did you get your investment back?
0: I wish I would have done it privately.
2: Yep.
0: and I got the investment back to what it's worth today. Yeah, no, it's... we were right because we had very good managers and people I knew through football. It's a dream story, really, where we've only had about four or five managers over the time. In that period of time with the club and everything, and I always found the hardest thing was to keep a balance between the sport and paying for everything we've got.
1: Yeah.
0: And it's quite good in the fact that really it's owned by Mackay Cricket. The only people that can be on the board are from Mackay Cricket. They have to be nominated from outside. Like from the clubs. So every club in Mackay owns Harrop Park.
1: What a great community model. And so we're here today. We're sitting at lunch on day one of a test match. The Australian cricket team's in town playing against Bangladesh. I imagine this must feel like your field of dreams moment where all of a sudden this patch of land that no one wanted and wasn't making any money, and all of a sudden you thought, you know what, I'm going to lean my house against... against this loan that we're getting to make sure this becomes what it is today. How does this make you feel when you roll up here today and the place is sold out and some of the best cricketers that Australia's ever seen are running around?
0: Ben, as we're looking now, all these kids out here playing their little games of cricket in the Oval, that's what it's all about. This town probably produces the cheapest cricket for any cricketer in Australia. And, we're very proud of that. And the board is always, even today, I keep pretty close contact with them, but we've spent a lot of time in planning and long-term planning so that we didn't try and waste developments, that when you spent money, you spent it to improve it or just change it a bit. And... we've got this today, and I'm very proud of the board we got here today that they've kept the dream going.
1: You've been a big believer in Mackay as a city, beyond just obviously cricket over a long period of time.
0: Who's south of Brisbane? I'm a Queenslander and a North Queenslander, and I think you find that with a lot of country people, and I think you probably get that in a lot of sports in North Queensland and that, It's some of the country the country towns are a lot bigger these days, but they're very proud of what they their heritage and where they come from, this is only going to get bigger and better, and I'll have a look at today, mate. It's 7,500 or something here today.
1: It's brilliant.
0: Some of them are sitting in the sun. I hate to see them later in the day, but...
1: Bangladesh, 6 for 35 at lunch. Barry Jansen, OAM, is my guest at the lunch break. A man who basically took a lean against his family home to be able to ensure a grant that the Mackay Cricket Association was to get from the government to make Harrop Park what it is today. And now it's Australia's 12th test venue. That's it. There's only been 12 in the history of test cricket that have staged a men's test match, and Mackay and Harrop Park becomes number 12 today. As I let you go, Barry, if you were to describe to me, and we're from out of town, this is my first trip to Mackay. People of Mackay and Mackay as a place, what is it all about? How would you describe what this part of the world is all about?
0: Once upon a time, it was the tightest tightest place to get money out of anyone in Mackay, you know, and I think that's from the farming background and everything like that. But no, today, how you going, mate? Have a good day. Yeah. And that's Mackay. We try to attract as many people as we can here. It's a beautiful place with a gateway to the Whitsundays, and you just keep going north, and it's a beautiful place.
1: Barry, really appreciate your time. Thank you for your service to cricket over such a long period of time. We obviously love our cricket here on the ABC, and it's such a thrill to be here and to have someone that's, you know, across four different decades poured as much time and effort and your own money into this place to make it what it is, and to Queensland cricket more broadly, obviously having served on their board. Thank you for all you've done for the game, and thanks for having us in Mackay. It's a real thrill to be here.
0: Oh, Ben, thanks for being here, and thanks for the opportunity to just to give a bit of history of this place, and let's hope it keeps going.

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1: Green for growth.
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1: Red for survival.
2: Became a framework we can use to navigate life's darkest moments.
1: Black for resilience.
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0: doing?
1: Doing well, mate. Thanks very much for having me.
0: No, always a pleasure. What's your middle name, Zach?
1: Middle name is Ryan.
0: Ryan. What about your nickname? What stuck with you?
1: I've had a lot, actually. I've got a lot. Down in Canberra, I get a mix of different names. Obviously, Hosko is one. They call me Hockey. Hosko, Mule, obviously, from the old man.
0: Your old man owned that one, though.
1: Yeah, but no matter where I've gone in my woody life, it's always followed me.
0: Yeah, really?
1: Yeah. The Mule nickname is, no matter where I go, someone will call me that.
0: Well, it's good that it's multi-generational, I suppose. And for those who don't know, Zach's father, David Hosking, was an excellent front rower and he was forever known as the Mule. When did you fall in love with rugby league? I guess you grew up with it being in your blood.
1: Yeah, grew up with it. I've got an older brother who played before I did. He's 3 years older than me, and I started off in soccer when I was 5 or 6, and then I saw him play footy and then I never looked back. I switched straight over and... it's been footy ever since.
0: Was there a point, or what point was it, where you realised, holy crap, I can make a living playing footy? When did you realise that could become your career?
1: Well, from the start, I always wanted it to be my career. But when I didn't know if I was any good at it or good enough to do it until I sort of start making those little rep teams, and you see, you know, the little the guys that playing your local league team that weren't selected in these little rep teams that you make when you start young. You're like, oh, maybe I'm actually all right at this. So probably at that point, I reckon.
0: What's the first job you ever had?
1: I actually worked at the Knights Stadium. I'm from Newcastle. So I worked at the Knights Stadium doing the catering.
0: Did you really?
1: I cooked the hot chips and made the hamburgers and stuff like that. Yeah, it was my first job.
0: How good. That's fantastic. All right, what about the first car you ever owned?
1: I got a Subaru Forester. So I wanted some sort of wagon-type setup to chuck, you know, surfboards and bodyboards and tools in the back and drive off. So, yeah.
0: Did it last for a while?
1: Yeah, it lasted a while. And then when I started my apprenticeship, I wanted to get a ute. So I traded it in and got a ute.
0: Yeah, good. All right, what's the best piece of advice you've ever been given?
1: Well, I was at a point in my career coming through where I was ready to give it away, and the best advice I got at that point was to don't look back in 10 years and wish you'd give it one more go. And that's what made me have my last shot at the dice and making the NRL, and it worked out that year.
0: Yeah, cool. All right, well, give me an achievement in your life that you're most proud of. Can be footy or anything else.
1: Probably just making it to the NRL. The way, sort of the long road I had to go to get there wasn't a debut at 25, so I wasn't sort of a straight out of school into the top 30 system. I had to grind my way through it while juggling a full-time job as a carpenter at the same time.
0: What is your favourite sport, Zach, other than rugby league?
1: Probably golf. Not that I'm any good at it, but I just enjoy playing it. It's a great social activity with your mates. So probably golf, I reckon. Or I like watching the UFC as well.
0: Who's the best golfer at the Raiders?
1: The big fella just retired, actually.
0: Big Papa. Yeah, he used to play on game day. I love that story. What's a bucket list sporting event that you'd love to attend?
1: I'd love to go maybe like a Super Bowl or something like that, or like a Texas football game. For the Texas A&M or something like that.
0: Oh, college footy, yeah. That'd be amazing.
1: Yeah, college football would be awesome.
0: We are getting to know Canberra Raiders forward Zach Hosking. What was your favourite television show as a kid?
1: Like a real young kid?
0: Whatever you want.
1: Oh, I can't even remember.
0: Well, what's your all-time favourite TV show then? Doesn't have to be as a kid.
1: Of all time, probably Game of Thrones. It's a pretty common one, but anyone who's seen Game of Thrones would probably agree it's probably hard to beat.
0: Favourite character in Game of Thrones?
1: Jon Snow.
0: Jon Snow, okay.
2: My father used to say, we find our true friends on the battlefield.
3: The Boltons are defeated. The war is over. Winter has come. If the maesters are right, it'll be the coldest one in 1,000 years. We should ride home and wait out the coming storms.
2: The war is not over. And I promise you, friend, the true enemy won't wait out the storm. He brings the storm.
0: What about movies? Your favourite all-time movie?
1: It's a toss-up between Remember the Titans like Stone

0: the Washington at the Belter, and another one called Inception, directed by Christopher Nolan. It's an unbelievable movie. It's a bit of a mind. You kind of need to put your phone in another room and concentrate to really understand what's going on. It's a bit of a mind bender, but yeah, I love the movie Inception.
1: Yeah, Inception. Yeah, no, good.
2: They say we only use a fraction of our brain's true potential. Now, that's when we're awake. When we're asleep, our mind can do almost anything.
3: Such as?
2: Well, imagine you're designing a building, right? You consciously create each aspect. But sometimes it feels like it's almost creating itself, if you know what I mean.
3: Yeah, yeah, like I'm discovering it.
2: Genuine inspiration, right? Now, in a dream, our mind continuously does this. We create and perceive our world simultaneously, and our mind does this so well that we don't even know what's happening. Dreams, they feel real while we're in them, right? It's only when we wake up that we realize something was actually strange.
1: What's something we don't know about you, Zach Hosking? Do you have a hidden talent?
0: Well, I grew up playing the guitar, actually. I got a guitar for my 8th birthday, and I played the guitar all the way through school. I did high school music as one of my year 12 subjects, and I went really well, and I had to play 4 performances in front of 3 judges, and I scored really well, actually. So, but probably since that year, I haven't picked up a guitar since.
1: Yeah, right. My daughter has just gone through exactly the same process. What guitar, acoustic or electric?
0: I did a bit of both, but I prefer acoustic.
1: Yeah, okay,
0: I'm
1: cool.
0: All laid back.
1: I'm with you. You didn't strike me as a bass guy. Can you cook?
0: I go all right. Actually, recently I've had a few of the boys come around weekly, and we do a big Mexican night. So do a massive batch of tacos once a week for the last sort of 5 weeks of the season, which is good.
1: That sounds very good. So you then, Zach Hosking, are hosting a dinner party. You can invite 3 people, alive or dead. Who are you inviting?
0: Oh, well, the first one definitely is Michael Hutchins.
1: Really? From NXS, yeah?
0: Yeah, lead singer of NXS. That's probably my favourite band of all time. I used to love Michael. I've seen all the docos and movies and stuff about him. I was something about him when they did a movie about him, like a 2-part movie years and years ago. And I recognised all the songs, but I didn't realise it was from NXS, and I actually really liked them. So,
1: mate, he would have some stories to tell too.
0: Absolutely. I don't know. The other one's probably maybe someone like Donald Trump.
1: Yeah.
0: Just tell the truth about anything. I'm sure there's a lot of things he'd know that a lot of people want to know.
1: Do you reckon he would, though? You're sitting around having maybe a sports drink with the Donalds. Do you think he would tell you the truth? Would you get it out of him?
0: Probably not.
1: No.
0: But maybe we could do up some sort of truth serum and get something out of him.
1: Oh, now we'd take you to whole new areas. All right, so we've got Michael Hutchins, Donald Trump, and?
0: Jeez.
1: You got one more seat, man. You got to fill it.
0: Maybe someone like Mike Tyson, because he'd have some cracking stories as well. But then I might sit on the other side of the table doing those. He's a pretty intimidating dude.
1: Oh, yeah. So, well, that's a heck of a mix. Michael Hutchins, Donald Trump, and Mike Tyson to feast on your tacos. What's your favourite band or singer of all time? Or is it NXS?
0: Favourite band, NXS. A bit of an old soul. Born the wrong generation, musically.
1: Yeah,
0: I'd say them.

0: You're as old as I am musically. What about the best concert you've ever been to?
1: I used to love going to festivals around Sydney and Newcastle when I was growing up. It was a bit, that's a bit more like Duff, but I actually went and seen the Red Hot Chili Peppers 2023, I think it was, in Sydney, and that was unreal. So, over the Chilis.

0: it's an easy one for me. It'd be Bali. I go to Bali every year. I'm pretty keen. I don't know when I'm going this year's break, but I'll probably do what I did last year and book it maybe two or three days before I actually fly out. So, yeah, that's somewhere I love to go every year. Just relax.
1: Do you have a bucket list destination that you'd like to go to that you haven't been?
0: Yeah, I'd actually love to go to New York. I'd really love to go to New York. I'm quite actually fascinated by the whole, and it's coming up shortly, or the where Ground Zero is.
1: September 11.
0: September 11 attacks were. So I've seen the museum and footage of the museum and that there. I reckon that'd be pretty interesting. And then I've heard a lot of good stories about from the bars and the way you walk around and that in New York. And then the other one's Nashville, where you can just pretty much walk along the Nashville Strip and you just hear live country music going on in all the bars and stuff. Lights are bright and you just pick your bar and go in there and maybe there'll be a line dance in there. Not that I can do that, but...
1: If you start doing the Dayside Dough, I'm going to give it away, but I can picture you in the Bluebird Cafe.
0: Yeah, but something like that. I've been to Vegas with the Raiders last year, so that's probably... I'll probably steer clear of there for a while after that trip.
1: Yeah, you don't need too many of those. All right, Zach Hosking, some rapid-fire questions. What's your take on clowns? Great fun or terrifying?
0: Oh, no, they're good fun.
1: Summer or winter?
0: Summer.
1: Chocolate or vanilla?
0: Vanilla.
1: Sweet or savoury?
0: Savoury.
1: Peanut butter, smooth or crunchy?
0: Smooth.
1: And this is it for you, Zach. Tomato sauce. Cupboard or fridge?
0: It goes in the fridge.
1: Of course it goes in the fridge. You're a champion. Zach Hosking, great getting to know you. Thanks so much for your time. Enjoy the off-season. Enjoy your impending trip to Bali. Thanks so much.
0: Thank you very much. Sounds fun.
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0: 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Big hits.
1: Lobs it straight down the ground for six.
0: Big wickets.
2: He's bowled. That's it.
0: Big moments.
2: What about that? Unbelievable.
0: T20. One Day Internationals. The test series between Australia and New Zealand.
1: Drives beautifully through extra cover for four.
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6: It's a miracle, oh yeah!
5: On ABC Radio Brisbane and Queensland. Now we're talking.
7: That is absolutely right. We are talking. It's The Saturday Draft, your dedicated weekly troll into Queensland's fabled sporting past. My name's Joel Spreadborough. Happy Saturday, Johnny Manning.
8: Happy Saturday, Mr. Spreadborough. What a time to be alive.
7: The end of daylight savings. That means Roy and HG, they're going to be on your radio at midday. You'll hear all the live action this afternoon from the grandstand team. I guess this part of the day, Johnny, it's kind of like, how would you describe it?
8: It's kind of like the time at a wedding between the ceremony and the reception. You know when the bride and groom go off and get photos and everyone's just sort of milling around?
7: Yes.
8: Not sure what to do.
7: Yeah.
8: If it was one of those weddings where it was a dry ceremony, maybe everyone's sort of getting a little bit itchy.
7: A little bit antsy, perhaps.
8: Yeah, potentially looking to see it when that open bar kicks off. We're the guys who entertain you throughout that period.
7: Yeah, we're the guys. We're not in the commentary box. We're not on the sidelines. You know, but we're the guys sitting in the grandstand hours after the game has finished.
8: Hours.
7: We're being politely asked to find our way home by ground security staff, but we're hanging round to catch a glimpse of our favourite heroes before they leave the ground.
8: We're lifting up our feet as the broom sweeps away the plastic cups from the grandstand.
7: And you know what? We're pretty good blokes, so we're offering to pick up a few bits of rubbish.
8: Oh, we're doing
7: as well.
8: It ourselves as well.
7: 100%. Today's Saturday Draft retro treat for you is something beyond enormous. And you know what, Johnny? I'm going to say off the bat that the best things in life are three. They happen three times.
8: Really?
7: They don't just happen once.
8: Give me an example.
7: Well, I've got a really good one coming your way. It's one of Queensland's finest sporting hours. And it came from a code that, let's be honest, at the time was still fighting for its foothold.
8: I know where you're going with this and I like it.
7: It's like

0: religion in the southern and western states. It's a code, Johnny Manning, that arrived in Queensland in the shape of a bear before magically morphing into a roaring lion.
1: Bit of history here. Lee Matthews has been to the top of the mountain for a second time as coach, and now he's done the impossible. Brisbane have won the premiership.
0: The Brisbane Lions three-peat, Johnny Manning. You're going to meet a guy who was there. And he wasn't just there to make up the numbers, John Manning. You could probably say he's been a huge part of building the game up here in Queensland.
2: Well, he's a household name up here now. Won a Brownlow.
0: Mm-hmm.
2: Won a Norm Smith.
0: Mm-hmm.
2: He's an All-Australian.
0: He is.
2: He held the record for disposals in a grand final up until 2 years ago.
0: Who is it? Stick around. You're going to find out. It's 612 ABC Radio. Brisbane and Queensland. Joel Spreber and Johnny Manning on the Saturday Draft. Sometimes.

0: 612 ABC Brisbane and Queensland. Florence and the Machine with You've Got the Love. It's the Saturday Draft. And let me tell you, Brisbane and Queensland, you've definitely got the love for the fella coming up next.
1: Coffee for Tony Armstrong. Extra hot almond latte, light on the froth.
2: Yep, thanks, mate. Okay, so I like my coffee my way, just how I like my news. 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It's news your way. 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
3: Unearthing Queensland's rich sporting history. And we've just dug up another nugget of 18-carat pure maroon. The Saturday Draft with Johnny Manning and Joel Spreadborough on ABC Radio Brisbane and Queensland.
4: Johnny.
0: Yeah.
4: I know you're a big movie guy.
0: Yeah.
4: I'm going to assume that you've seen the 80s classic action flick Predator.
0: When you played that, I thought my phone was ringing. That is... no joke, that is actually my ringtone.
4: Yeah, I've heard it. I sometimes just give you a ring just to hear it.
0: Just to hear it.
4: I wanted to play that for you because in that classic 80s action blockbuster...
0: which still holds up today, mind you.
4: A guy by the name of Arnold Schwarzenegger says this line...
5: if it bleeds, we can kill it.
4: Now, why are we talking about that in the context of AFL and the Brisbane Lions' three-peat of premierships?
0: Well, you tell me, Joel.
4: Because the guy they called... Lethal Lee Matthews.
0: Oh, I love Lethal.
4: Said this in 2001.
6: If it bleeds, we can kill it. And we reckon Essendon can bleed.
4: Okay. Lee was talking about a seemingly unbeatable Essendon. Arnie was talking about an unkillable space alien.
0: Which had camouflaging qualities.
4: I think Essendon might have had that as well at that time. And in both cases... the words absolutely worked. If you don't believe us, just look at the history books. The Brisbane Lions won three straight flags. Now, that was the first, second and third time the AFL's Holy Grail travelled north of the Murray, and it has not happened for a Queensland team ever since.
0: Oh, so close last year.
4: So very close. And they'll be back, don't you worry. But a guy who was part of it, kind of like, I'm going to say the Arnold Schwarzenegger of the whole thing, was this guy.
7: Where Black is lurking. Okay. Here goes Black. What a kick. Simon Black can all but finish this game. Needs to bend it back. And here he comes. And here come the Lions.
4: Simon Black blasting a major against Port in week one of the 2001 final series. He went on to make the All-Australian team in 2001. Grabbed a Brownlow as the league's best in 02. And a Norm Smith in 03.
0: Now that, my friend, is rarefied air.
4: Doesn't happen very often. Simon no. Black, part of a midfield, widely regarded as the best ever.
0: That's the Fab Four, right?
4: Himself, John Lennon, Ringo Starr, subbed out for Michael Voss, Jason Ackermanis, Nigel Lappin, coached by Lethal Lee. They achieved the impossible three times. Mount Isa born, Simon Black. Welcome to the Saturday Draft.
8: G'day, boys. Thanks very much. What an intro. It never wears thin hearing those sorts of things.
4: What's the overwhelming emotion? And let's also include the fourth grand final, because making four straight is actually ridiculous. What do you feel now when you hear those little snippets of audio and people reflect on your achievements during that era?
8: It's pride. Any pursuit that you go after in life, and a really challenging one for us that had never been done before at Queensland or north of Victoria. And I guess gratefulness for the fact I was fortunate to be a part of it, and I guess some of the positive outcomes around it, guys, was, you know, just the growth of Aussie rules football in this state. You know, we helped to make people aware of the game and potentially grow the game somewhat up here. So, yeah, it's a real fair bit of pride.
4: I'm glad you touched on that, Simon. You were recruited by the Lions, number 31 pick in the 1997 draft. Now, this was the time that they'd just stopped being the Bears, who were often referred to as the bad news Bears in the press up here. As a young player, an emerging star of the game, what was going through your head when you got that draft pick? Did you want to come to an AFL outpost?
8: No, I didn't actually. No, I was a massive West Coast Eagles fan growing up in Perth, and living in the West, I wanted to stay at home and play for the Eagles, to be frank. I had no idea Brisbane were interested, really. I mean, I'd spoken to Kinnear Beach and the recruiting officer of the Lions that year, but just you could never really get a feel of how keen they were, and the nature of the draft, you could literally end up anywhere. So when my name was called out, it was actually we had a West Australian newspaper photographer in our land room, and when my name was called out, I had my head in my hand looking down the ground, just thinking, oh, God, are you serious?
4: Anywhere but there.
8: Look, it was mixed emotion, you know, just to have to leave your family as an 18-year-old and move to the other side of the country. But look, obviously, you know, that was my dream to get an opportunity of AFL football. So it was elation, but it was a bit, you know, daunting at the same time, I guess. But yeah, it came across, and you know, you get a 2-year contract when you get drafted, and I didn't think I'd get a second one. I just made sure that I gave it my best shot in that first 12 or 18 months. And the first year though, guys, was interesting because we came dead last, and our coach got sacked, and it was a bit of a debacle, the environment really. And and then yeah, Lee Matthews turned up at the end of that year in 98.
0: The Broncos were the toast of the town back then. They'd won 97, 98. They won again in 2000. Did you guys feel like you were flying under the radar a little bit in those late 90s?
8: Absolutely, we did. You know, it's a rugby league town, really. Rugby and league town. It's and still very much so that way these days, I guess, a lot of respects. But in terms of professionalism, I mean, we got to as an 18, 19-year-old, remember, I turned up literally from the airport and went to the Gabba and met some of the players and went to the property steward's room. And something that always sort of stuck with me, and no wonder we came last in 98, was I met the property steward and he gave me my runners and my

0: Saturday draft on 612 ABC, Brisbane and Queensland. You're hearing from AFL legend, triple premiership winner with the Brisbane Lions, Simon Black. Now, firstly, are you sure it was the Broncos? Simon, I've never heard of them going to City Rowers in that time in history.
1: Well, I remember Tuffy was up there playing music and the Wild West, the old City Rowers back then. But, yeah, so there's an 18-year-old coming across. It was a professional environment, probably just not as professional as it could have been, I guess. But, you know, guys like Luke Power and myself got an opportunity to play some senior footy in our first year of 98 because we had a lot of injuries to our senior players. And I think that kind of held us in good stead, Luke and I, and a couple of others, Bo McDonald, just to, yeah, get a taste of the highest level. And then we unfortunately, John Norley, the coach, got shown the door halfway through the season and it was a tough old year, but we learned a lot. And as you said, it was only the second year that we merged with Fitzroy, and there was a real, like any group, the dynamics and how you become, I guess, unified and where everyone fits within the jigsaw puzzle. We're still working through that somewhat. And on reflection, that was very evident. There was a fair bit of disharmony within the group and things at the time. And that quickly changed when Lee Matthews turned up at late 98.
2: I do believe you played a little bit of rugby as a young fella.
1: Yeah, I did. Yeah, Dad was a Kiwi. So I played a bit of rugby in Perth before I actually picked up an Aussie rules ball. Look, I've always loved rugby, followed it and admired the game.
0: Simon Black, actually, we're touching on this cross code quickly. Is it true you wanted to be an All Black?
1: No, that's not true. I'd rather have been a Wallaby before an All Black.
2: There we go.
1: To be honest, I have admired greatly the All Blacks over the years. What an amazing sporting organisation they've been. But firmly used to love watching the Wallabies, and how good were they in the 90s?
0: Yeah, absolutely. But look, let's get to this, because you spoke about some of the difficulties around that merger time, and you mentioned a bit of disarray, a little bit of disruption, a bit of disharmony even. A lot of disses, and then enter Lee Matthews. So how did he do it? What was it about Lee Matthews coming to town?
1: Look, he's got enormous presence, you know, even today. He's an older man these days, but look, he's got wonderful presence. And I guess, you know, I get asked about him a lot over the years, and I use a simple analogy of your greatest school teacher or your mentor that we all have throughout our lives. When they deliver a message, they provide great simplicity. That was one of Lee's wonderful traits. Lee provides great clarity the way he delivers his opinion on things, and he was wonderful at that. Lee didn't necessarily teach me much about the game per se in terms of skills and things, which is interesting when he was considered one of the greatest players of all time. But he just had a wonderful ability to get buy-in for role-playing within the group. His whole coaching philosophy is around know your role, accept your role and perform your role, which has been well spoken about. And he just got great ability to acknowledge the players that are playing their roles. His first day at the Gabba with us, he walked in and he was a bit taken back by the amount of guys that were on crutches, you know, that had surgery. But he said to us, he said, "Guys, look, I've got a 3-year contract. I'll be here in 3 years' time. I'm not sure how many of you guys will be. I've heard, you know, there's been disharmony within the playing group, but I'll tell you this, you know, I'm going to give you guys all a clean slate individually, be judged on your behaviours and standards from here. And there's no preconceived ideas from me. So know that, you know, he turned things around really quickly in terms of being able to get guys to buy into their role for the team. And, you know, in our game, you've got to, you know, run really hard to run and chase and tackle and harass. And, you know, that's a lot harder than when you've got the ball in your hands yourself generally. So, you know, he just framed our mindset a lot around that. I remember, you know, like I said, that acknowledging of roles, just real clarity around what your role is, and acknowledging if you are doing that role, which what's that do? I guess for human psyche, it gives you nourishment to want to keep doing that. I think our whole game plan back then was like 10 building blocks, he called it. And, you know, a couple of them I remember were, you know, punch the ball from behind if you're behind an opponent, and kick to the top of the goal square to lynch you if you're in if you're in trouble. It's a real simple game plan, but yeah, you just got wonderful buy-in from each individual.
2: I can remember watching you guys in those days, and your clearance from your own goal square at times used to look like a training session. You guys were that good at clearing the ball out of your own goal square and getting it up to the, you know, as you said, that forward line. It was, to use an old sporting parlance, it was like poetry in motion.
1: Yeah, it was. Absolutely, it was. You know, I guess I was so privileged to be part of that midfield, and the guys that you mentioned, it really felt like we were brothers in the backyard, that we'd grown up with each other, and you just knew each other where we were going to be if Aussie was getting going.

0: and head over the ball, fighting for it and winning it. And one of us had to be sort of on the flyby for a handball receive, and then we'd link up with a third guy, you know, for instance. And it was just a real, I don't know, kinship and awareness of each other and our roles. Had a bit of pace with Nigel and Acca, and, you know, throwing Luke Power, who calls it the Fab Five, not the Fab Four, with him in there at 30.
1: Fair enough. Yeah. Many would call it the Fab 18, yeah, I think. Yeah.
0: We ran pretty deep with talent a bit. And I think that's why Lee was really strong, you know, that defensive part of the game, because he knew offensively we were a pretty talented team, I guess. So he wanted to make sure that we were aggressive defensively and to give ourselves a good chance and a good look at it offensively.
1: Saturday draft on 6-12 ABC Brisbane and Queensland. Johnny Manning and Joel Spreadborough joined by Simon Black, AFL legend. We're going to go through those glorious years very soon. Blackie, I just want to ask you quickly, Vossi, Acca, Lappin, Black, were you guys all mates on and off field?
0: Yeah, Joel, we were actually. Different personalities, each of us. You know, history says that Acca ended up leaving the club and moving on to the Bulldogs. And, you know, as Lee used to say, you know, once your negatives start outweighing your positives, we'll move you along. And I think, you know, for a while there, Acca was probably, if you're in trouble with Lee, you take it over the road for a coffee. And Lee and Acca drank a lot of coffee together, I must say. But we were, I mean, Acca's a really good mate today. Even he's, you know, what he's done for Queensland footy, and you know, his handstands and his, you know, his outspoken ways. But come game day, you know, yep, he used to marvel the audience, and he used to, you know, he used to get the audience in, and he'd get the turnstiles ticking through because he was an entertainer, and he was wonderful for the game. But look, yeah, good mates. Rossi was an incredible captain. He was just led the way beautifully, both on and off the field, and. I think what was the hallmark of that side is we had a lot of sort of mature, great leaders all over the place.
1: Simon Black, I hope you will stay with us. Now, we're going to go through those glorious years on the Saturday draft, adding to your career highlights as our second ever guest on this show. So are you happy to stick around, Blackie?
0: Yeah, guys, yeah. Pleasure.
1: Amazing. And you know what? It won't be too long, Johnny, before we pull this one out.
2: Oh, not the French national anthem.
1: No, often mistaken.
2: Often mistaken.
1: Before 2001.
2: Played 3 years in a row in September at the MCG.
1: 6-12, ABC, Brisbane and Queensland. This is a Saturday draft. Stick around. You're going to hear the inside story of the three-peat.

0: That's Dead Star. Run, baby, run on 612 ABC Brisbane and Queensland. This is the Saturday draft.
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4: It's the Saturday Draft. 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
4: Some of the best sporting moments happen right here in Queensland and right here on ABC Radio Brisbane and Queensland. Now we're talking.
6: Yes, Saturday Draft. My name's Johnny Manning with Joel Spreadbury. We've got an amazing guest we're talking to. It's Simon Black, triple premiership winner. Now, Joel, the audio just said some of the most amazing sporting events happen in Queensland. But you know what?
0: Yes.
6: Some of them happen or are achieved by Queenslanders in other places.
7: Predator movie that Arnie Schwarzenegger starred in, and there was this alien monster from out of space that was killing all these people in the South American jungle, and all of a sudden they shot this monster and they discovered it bled, and Arnie's classic line was, if it bleeds, we can kill it, and we reckon Essendon can bleed.
0: That's Lee Matthews in 2001, Johnny.
6: Well, he was right, wasn't he?
0: He was right.
6: Because after that, the Lions put a bit of a score on Essendon that day, I believe, and they went on a streak. But they still had to front up at the MCG. But on grand final day, or leading up to the grand final, Essendon coach Kevin Sheedy said this.
8: We wouldn't want to be going to Brisbane to play in the grand final in front of 100,000 people in Brisbane, so there'd be a big ask.
0: Okay, that's Kevin Sheedy. He's a Bombers coach.
6: I know.
0: Revered figure in the game.
6: He's throwing darts grand final week. Simon Black, you're with us on the Saturday draft. Was he right? Did you guys view it as Mission Impossible?
9: He's throwing darts, wasn't he? Yeah, look, we just saw it as an opportunity. We relish the challenge, an opportunity to be able to do something that hadn't been, West Coast Eagles had won a flag previously, but, north of Victoria, no one had done it. And we'd beaten Essendon in that game, as you mentioned, at the Gabba, the if it bleeds, you can kill it game. And that gave us enormous confidence. And, we knew they were powerhouse. They were the reigning premiers, at that time, and knew it was going to be an incredible challenge. But we had the faith, had the belief, and we got to halftime within striking distance of them. But, we grew belief as the game went on, and we had a magnificent third quarter, and it was a special, special afternoon.
6: Now, it's funny, you said they were a great team, right? But then when you historically look back at the two teams lining up, my God, that Lions team is an impressive
0: outfit. It's ridiculous.
6: It is unreal. You got 13 blokes who played in four straight grand finals. You got another eight who played in three of the four. Was that the start of greatness, I suppose?
9: Absolutely. I remember running out there in front of 100,000 roaring crowd, and, it was a childhood dream to be out there and experience that. And I was a little bit probably overwhelmed by the occasion, particularly in the first half. And the quality of that Essendon side, as you mentioned, you think, oh God, they hadn't lost much over that 12 or 18 month period. So they were the red hot favourites. But as I said, we just try to stay within arm's reach of them, in that first quarter, that first half, and not get blown away. Alistair Lynch kicked a goal, right at the siren just before half time, and brought it back to maybe 13 points at half time. And we just went into the sheds with a bit of confidence.

0: It's a bit of air of sort of belief, perhaps. And I think they're really good sides in all the footy codes. They have a real physicality about them. And we had some really big, sort of aggressive, imposing physicality type players. And that really, I guess, shone through as the game started to progress. And yeah, we just needed that belief at half time. And as you see, that third quarter, we kicked six goals and blew the game apart. And it became pretty fun from there.
1: Little side fact, Simon Black, Ansett Airlines, it famously collapsed that week. All of a sudden, your flights to Melbourne were thrown into disarray. Jason Akermanis couldn't get down for the Brownlow. What do you recall of that disruption? Do you reckon Kevin Sheedy had anything to do with that?
0: Oh, well, maybe. Look, we didn't have a plane to fly as of Wednesday evening to fly down there. So, yeah, as you said, Ansett Airlines collapsed that week and they were rustling around trying to find a charter flight, and eventually they did find one. So there was a lot of uncertainty, which I guess in some ways may have sort of helped distract the fact from the game a little bit. But yeah, we all went down with our partners on this charter flight, and at the end, all the partners went to one hotel, and the playing group and coaches went to another. And on that Thursday afternoon, and once you get down there on that Thursday for grand final weekend, it's you really go into the camp into battle mentality, I guess, albeit you've got to sort of stay relaxed mentally. But yeah, that was a really galvanising period. Just to, you could feel the hype, you could feel the energy of Melbourne as soon as we arrived, and being grand final week. And Lee used to talk about, with nerves and the occasion, just sort of trying to put yourself in a bit of a bubble mentally, and not because you don't want to burn nervous energy and feel fatigued come back game time, So Lee had some great little messaging around being able to stay calm and relaxed in the lead up to a game. He was a wonderful coach.
1: Saturday draft, 6:12 ABC, Brisbane and Queensland. Joel Spreadborough, Johnny Manning, and Simon Black, bringing you the Lions three-peat. You got it done in 2001. Michael Voss was almost lost for words at full time.
2: 4 years of age where I started. This is what I dream of. I'm going to hold that cup up. You beauty.
1: You beauty indeed. But let's fast forward to 2002. Just shy of 12 months later, Simon, this happened.
3: We therefore declare that Simon Black is the 2002 Brownlow Medal winner.
1: And this was how you spoke.
4: So I'm just trying to stop the shakes up here at the moment. It's an amazing feeling, this. I came here tonight completely expecting just to have a nice meal, and this is just blowing my mind away, actually.
1: Great speech.
5: Unreal.
1: Didn't see it coming, but let's be honest, Simon, you were a senior player, premiership winning star. How did your role change between 01 and 02?
0: I guess maybe I just got a little bit more recognised from the umpires. I'm not sure, but yeah, look, very, very much the same. And you sort of, once we'd had that 01 premiership, you crashed belief individually and within the playing group. So yeah, 02, we felt a really strong team that we could beat anyone anywhere, and that's on the back of 01. And I guess individually, I just felt like I belonged out at AFL level, and the belief was strong. I was fit and healthy at the age of 24, I think it might have been. So it was a good little period.
5: You come into that grand final not knowing it, but you're mid-dynasty. And you're more or less expected to do it reasonably comfortably on grand final day. You were favourites. It was a rainy day. Collingwood were up for the fight. The game was sealed by this moment.
6: Brad Scott around the corner to the full forward area. Lynch can't manufacture a mark. Akermanis, left foot snap. Akermanis has kicked a goal.
5: Tell me this. We heard Vossie being lost for words. Is there a different feeling between Premiership 1 and Premiership 2?
0: Yeah, absolutely, Johnny. There really is. The first one was just pure elation. It was, the first time down there, clearly experience-wise, it was a little bit overwhelming. We managed to get the win, so that was just complete euphoria. The second year, we were the red-hot favourites going into the game against Collingwood, being the reigning premiers, and gee whiz, they gave it to us. They were meant to blow them off the park, but it was one of those wet, cold Melbourne days, and I remember opening up the curtains in the morning thinking, oh, gee, she's going to be a tough old wet game today. She's going to be hard, tough, contested footy, and sure enough, that's what it was. They were up at times throughout the day on the scoreboard, and we could never get far away from them, and And that little beauty hacker, he got in the right spot at the right time and he snapped a wonderful goal. I never hugged him so hard.
1: I love that. Melbourne turning up, a typical Melbourne day.
5: So you, probably a bit more relief, for the O2, Blackie?
0: Yeah, it was. Yeah, Donnie, it was more relief. It was the pressure we'd felt, to get the job done. And it was slipping out of our hands there at times throughout the game. And, we just managed to find enough late in the game, didn't we, to get it done. And that was, more relief emotion.
1: Brisbane Lions, two-time premiers in 2002. Let's fast forward again. 12 months later, the MCG at this stage was the Lions' funhouse. It was their playground up against Collingwood again. But this time the Pies came in as massive favourites. The run-and-gun style they had was going to be too much for these weary, battle-hardened Lions to overcome. They were trying to become the first team since Melbourne in the 50s to win three successive premierships. Surely, they couldn't get it done. They could not get it done. Not a chance.
6: Here it is. The Brisbane Lions have done it. The Hawks, the Bombers, the Crows. They couldn't do it in the 80s or the 90s. But the Lions have gone back to back to back.
1: And then this happened.
7: Ladies and gentlemen, the Norm Smith Fiddlers for 2003, Simon Black.
1: Simon Black. Best on ground in the third straight premiership. A career best 39 possessions, the most ever recorded by a player in grand final. That remained the record until being equaled by Christian Petrarca in 2021. Incredible stuff. Here's what Lee Matthews had to say about your work that day.
8: I reckon that was the best game Simon's ever played. So if you can play your very best game on grand final day, an enormously consistent high-level player.
5: You play your best ever game in your third straight grand final. That's the way to do it, isn't it?
0: It's a nice rap from the old Lethal, isn't it?
1: Yeah, did he ever say that to your face?
0: No. it was just an enjoyable day. To be honest, we had some injuries through the middle of the ground. I mean, Vossi had a knee issue and Nigel incredibly played the game with three broken ribs and got a punctured lung. Would you believe, the courage he showed that day was incredible. I guess I knew personally I was going to play big minutes through the middle of the ground, and I wanted to contribute. I knew I had to have a reasonable output to help us win. And truth be told, boys, Collingwood weren't at their best that day. They beat us a month earlier, the first week of the finals, the grand final day. We just jumped them early and got out to a really big lead. And I guess we made the impact. We played really well early and ground out the win early, I guess. So the last probably 30 minutes of that game was the most I've ever enjoyed a game of footy, because you know you're going to win, and we're almost having little jokes and laughs out there on the ground, because we was just so proud of the fact that, I spoke earlier about growing the game here in Queensland, and we're really proud of that. And Lee was always really strong around that and how we kind of conducted ourselves off the field. And, to go down there in a Victorian own game, really, and come away winners 3 years in a row was pretty darn special. And, it's something we're very, very proud of.
1: Simon Blake, you're giving wonderful insights on the Saturday draft, 6:12 ABC, Brisbane and Queensland. We won't keep you for too much longer, but I want to ask you about another vicious rumour, similar to the one you wanted to be in All Black. Eddie Maguire apparently rang someone from within the Lions camp after that game and said that Simon Black could get stuffed 39 times in one phone call. Did you ever receive the transcript of that phone call? Have you got it framed up on your wall at home?
0: No, actually, I know the story behind that. It was Luke Power was at the Portsea pub at Christmas that 2003 year, and Eddie Maguire was at the pub and he was having a chat to Luke, and I must have rung Luke at the time, and Luke says to Eddie, he said, "Oh, it's Simon Black ringing," and Eddie says, "Oh, you can tell that bloke to get stuffed 39 times. I don't want to talk to him."
1: What a great moment.
5: At least he had a bit of a sense of humour about it, eh?
0: Yeah, he's a good man, Eddie. Despite being a big Collingwood man. But it was a great rivalry we had with the Magpies in that area, wasn't it?
5: Yeah, absolutely.
1: Oh, it rages on to this day.
5: Sure, so it does.
1: 03, the three-peat was complete. Simon Black, your legacy absolutely sealed. It went on, of course, making the grand final for a fourth time the next year, going down to Port Adelaide. The end of an incredible run, but was that the end of that premiership window? Did you feel that sort of coming?
0: Yeah, look, I mean, first thing I've got to say, Port were too good on the day. They were deserving winners. You must acknowledge that clearly, but we all have a bit of woulda, shoulda, coulda, because I mentioned we're battle weary in 03 with injuries going in, but gee, with 04 was another level on top of that as well, with the amount of guys that probably you know, shouldn't have played. I guess Lee flipped the coin the year before and he got away with it. And yeah, 04 was just too big a gap to bridge. I guess when I look back, just the unity of that playing group, the brotherhood that we'd formed, and just not wanting to let each other down on game day, and being an interstate club, you've got to be, you know, you've got to be pretty resilient.
5: Well, Blackie, despite that being the end of the grand final era of that period, a tremendous record, 4 grand finals, 3 wins, an unbelievable list of star Hall of Fame players to come out of it, and probably at least 5 head coaches that came out of that that playing group, including 3 current head coaches now in Vossie and the 2 Scott brothers. Blackie, when we finish off, if we ask you 3 questions, mate, and they're consistent questions that we'll ask every guest.
0: Yeah, sure.
5: What do you miss about playing professional sport?
0: I miss the camaraderie of the locker room, the fun and the, you know, being with the lads. I miss the 2 hours of game day and all that makes up that. And I miss being super fit, like you are in your 20s playing professional footy.
5: I said the questions are consistent. I'm pretty sure the answer to that one is going to be consistent across the board as well. Everyone starts off with the camaraderie for sure.
1: And you left out that City Rowers card,
5: yeah,
1: as well.
5: Yeah, that too is awesome. Kansas City. He might still get those.
1: Yeah, yeah.
5: Still get those.
1: Probably still coming. Yeah.
0: I think it's been long demolished.
5: The memories died with it, mate. Yeah. Okay, second question. What is the one thing you've taken from your career as a professional athlete and applied to your life after sport?
0: You know, life, whether it's professional sport or life in general, you know, it takes moments of resilience to work through situations and challenges. And I feel incredibly grateful to have learned, you know, resilient techniques and things from my professional sport days. So, you know, being able to control what you can control in moments of challenge, and being able to celebrate small wins along the way if you're trying to achieve a goal, you know, give yourself a pat on the back from time to time, because we can all, I guess, compare ourselves to others who are doing well. But, you know, as long as you're striving and trying to achieve something and setting things in place to do that, then you've got to, you know, stop and acknowledge that and give yourself a pat on the back from time to time.
5: When and where are you at your happiest?
0: I said to my wife recently, the highlight of my week is watching my kids go and play sport. Now, my kids are 12, 10 and 6, and it's a beautiful phase of life, and you've got to really appreciate the old saying of the days are long and the years are short some days, but the magic moment. So I'm happiest when I'm with the family and yeah, together, and that, and being out on a surfboard catching a wave.
5: Unreal. Yeah. Simon Black, triple premiership winner, North Smith medal winner, Brownlow medal winner, 300-plus games, all Australian, you name it, every accolade the game had to offer, he's pretty much ticked the box. Thanks so much for being on the Saturday Draft with us, Blackie.
0: Joel, Johnny, pleasure. Great to catch up, guys. Thanks for having me.
1: Norm Smith, Brownlow, Grand Finals, Saturday Draft, Blackie. Doesn't get any better than that, does it?
0: good days. I was very fortunate to be part of a great group, lads.
1: Saturday Draft, 6:12 ABC, Brisbane and Queensland. Johnny Manning and Joel Spreadborough with you. Now, stick around, Johnny.
5: Yeah.
1: We're going to get fitter, faster and stronger on the Saturday Draft. See what I did there?
5: I love it. Yeah. Mate, alliteration.
1: Yeah. Bit of Olympic sort of wording.
5: Ooh.
1: Guess what? Paris is just around the corner. You're going to hear all about the Queenslanders on the path to gold. And, controversially, are they all Queenslanders?
5: Dun, dun.

0: I'll be full of four. I fought the law on 612 ABC, Brisbane and Queensland. You are listening to the Saturday Draft. Stick around. We're going to go on an Olympic watch in just a sec.
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0: 612 ABC Brisbane and Queensland. My name's Johnny Manning. With me at the crease, facing these bouncing deliveries, is Joel Spreadborough. This is the Saturday Draft. Joely, where are we going next, mate?
17: Okay, I've got a musical clue for you. You ready?
0: Please hit me with it. Oh. I've got it.
17: Yeah, go on.
0: It's Harley Race, WWF wrestler. That was his walkout music.
17: Almost.
0: The King Harley Race, no?
17: You're in the general wheelhouse.
0: Okay.
17: You're in the general wheelhouse. I thought you were going to say Buckingham Palace, surely. I was odds on for
0: well,
17: you.
0: Well, he was the king, Harley Race. He used to wear the crown and the cloak.
17: Yeah, fair enough. It's a classic Olympic theme, and the reason it's being played on the Saturday Draft is because we're less than 100 days until the opening ceremony of the Paris Games. And I have a question, Johnny Manning.
0: Hit me with it, Joel.
17: How are Queensland's best and brightest, names you know, names you're going to know very well in the future, how are they shaping up?
0: It's a great question. I think we need to tackle this, Joel.
17: I think we need to tackle it with an expert. And you know what? I'm very confident that we've found one.
0: Yeah.
17: Two-time Olympian, World and Commonwealth Games cyclist champion, Catherine Bates. And I'm going to say, recently adopted as a Queenslander, Kate, how does it feel to be donning that maroon every day?
18: Oh, settle down now. Look, I'd say it's sweaty. It's quite warm up in these northern shores. And, look, I am an adopted Queenslander, but come State of Origin, I'm going to feel a little bit of conflicting emotions.
17: Mm. Yeah, well, look, you're not... Well, okay, look, it's a work in progress, I think, fair to say, Kate.
18: Can I say your lead-in music is a work in progress, guys? Because where is Johnny Farnham and Olivia Newton-John and Vanessa Amorosi from the Sydney Olympics?
0: And Nikki Webster.
17: Oh, where's Nikki Webster?
18: And Nikki Webster.
17: Yeah, fair call.
0: True, true. We'll take it under consideration.
18: Yes, yes, consider it.
17: Consider it considered. Now, this is the Olympic Watch segment. Look, we're workshopping the title. Kat, you're going to Paris to commentate with the host broadcaster. Now, I know the answer to this is cycling, but let's expand on it a little bit. What are you looking forward to the most over there?
18: Oh, my favourite event to watch at every Olympics in real life is weightlifting.
0: Oh.
18: Because it is so thrilling to watch. The crowd really get into it. The athletes come out like real showmen and showwomen, and when they succeed, the crowd goes absolutely bananas. And when they don't succeed, the crowd goes bananas and makes sure that they still feel incredibly valued. It is such a cool sport to watch. Of all the other sports that we watch on the television and are very popular, weightlifting in person, there is just nothing like it.
0: Wow.
17: Okay, all right. The clean and jerk coming your way. The snatch. Before that, Kate, we want to run the rule over some Queenslanders. Now, sports have very much started naming their teams as it stands 97 days until that opening ceremony. Let's look at the Queenslanders in the mix. How are we looking so far?
18: We're looking bloody good. 16 have been named so far, and a really strong cohort of those are from the canoe sprint team. So we've got some returning Olympians, we've got some debuts, but we've got John van der Westenhuizen and Thomas Green, who won gold medals in Tokyo. They're leading the sprint canoe team. And I'm also really excited that we've got a fellow by the name of Jackson Collins. Now, he's on his Olympic debut. He's only 25 from South Brisbane, but he's the son of Australia's most successful Olympic canoer, a legend by the name of Dan Collins, who has two gold medals and a bronze medal to his name. And so I think that we could be really in the money there. But also we've got some athletes in marathon swimming, including Chelsea Gubecka, who was the first Australian athlete named for the Paris team across any sport. So that's pretty cool. We've got Matthew Denny, who's a returning Olympian. He's going for his third. He's the Com Games gold medalist. He's from a place, he was born in Toowoomba, but his family live on a farm south of Toowoomba in a place called Alora. And so that he could still help out on the farm, his dad built him a big discus ring so that he could practice and not have to, you know, travel away to get that practice in.
0: It sounds like Denny's taken his training Rocky IV style, Kate.
18: Fully. Oh, he's such a funny character. And I think that he's been really great for athletics in general and just really bringing some of the personality to it.
17: Now, Kate, I don't want to spoil the party here, but I have to ask a question on behalf of Queenslanders, because in the course of sporting history in Queensland, there have been a number of occasions where we've had a little bit of a tussle going, particularly with the Tweed border, over the origin of certain athletes. Now, I just want to make sure all these Queenslanders are definitely Queenslander. Are they? Look, what counts
18: I
17: as
18: mean,
17: qualification?
18: How do you define a Queenslander?
0: Well, it's indefinable,
18: I mean,
0: Kate. You just know.
18: Well, if they wear the Queensland colours, but they grew up interstate but train here. I mean, I think cast the net wide. I mean, we claim Pavlova, and that was made in New Zealand. So I say Queensland grabs a hold of anybody who's happy to be claimed, noting that there are some cross claims. Because if you think about Arnie Titmus, Queensland, come on, she trains here. They live here. She won her gold medals while, you know, being enrolled with the Queensland driver's license. Tasmania have also claimed her. Emma McKeon, Queensland claims her, but New South Wales, in fact, Wollongong say, ah, oh, but she was born and bred here. The Campbell sisters, I mean, they sharpened their skills in Caboolture, but see, now they're training in New South Wales, but I think Queensland should still claim them.
0: Greg Inglis?
18: Look, yes, not on the Olympic scorecard.
17: I'll throw one that's definitely not, but one in reverse, Peter Stirling,
0: born
17: pride of Toowoomba.
18: Excuse me, pride of Parramatta, thanks, guys.
17: I knew you'd like that one. Kate Bates, who I think has ridden more laps of Parramatta Park as a legend of Parramatta Cycling Club than anyone in history. So are we expecting more Queenslanders, and I emphasise Queenslanders, to be named, Kate Bates?
18: We are expecting a lot more. One of the really big Queensland cohorts comes from the swimming team. And they haven't been named yet. They won't be named until the 15th of June when their swimming trials end. We're expecting from basketball, shooting, hockey, swimming, cycling, beach volleyball and rowing, the sports where Queensland has won medals at the last Olympics. None of those teams have been named yet.
17: And a gold rush to come in Paris. Now, it would be remiss of me not to ask you about the two-wheeled science. How are we looking in cycling, Kate?
18: I reckon we've got a good chance of about five riders making the team. You can't go past the kind of iconic team leader there of Logan Martin and Logan from Logan. he won a gold medal in Tokyo and he's lining up for another one. Christina Clonan on the track, born on the Sunshine Coast. She's going to spearhead the women's track cycling team. We've also got Bodie Chapman on the road. She's from the Gap, so she... incredibly talented athlete, and fingers crossed she makes the team. Caden Groves also on the road as well. And then a couple of weeks ago at the Brisbane Cycling Festival, we saw Isaac Kennedy win one of the rounds of the BMX World Cup after a really long injury off-season, and there were very big question marks about whether he'd be able to do it, but he's looking really good, not just to be in the team, but to take away a medal.
0: Amazing list of names and talent there, Kate, and an amazing list of Queenslanders. But, hey, Queensland or not, come Paris when they're wearing the green and gold. We are one, but we are many. They're all Aussies.
18: Indeed. And, look, I also want to throw in, guys, because I've been doing the deep dive around this. I'm quite interested in all of this, is that by population, Queensland's about 20 to 21% of the Australian population. But you know what? When it comes to gold medals, we win about 23%. Do you like how I said we?
17: I did hear that. But you know what? Punching above our weight, Kate Bates. That's what we do up here.
18: 23% of the gold that Australia wins. So I would say that we're on a good path.
17: Beautiful. Hey, Kate Bates, a beautiful, thorough Olympic watch debut for you. Many highlights in your career. I'm sure this is at the top of the list. Can we book you again to keep this road to Paris paved in gold?
18: Absolutely. And I think as more athletes start to get named, and especially the cycling team, which we're looking at mid-May for that, I'm just going to get more excited.
17: Oh, that's saying something.
12: Excited.
17: This is great. Okay, Kate Bates, thank you so much for coming on to the Saturday Draft for Olympic Watch, and you stay maroon, okay?
18: Thanks, fellas.
17: There you go. Plenty to get excited about, Johnny.
12: Heaps, Joel.
17: 97 days.
0: Come on, let's go.
17: We'll be a few Saturday Draft episodes deep by then, and be sure to tune in next week from 11 a.m. next Saturday. I don't want to give too much away. You are going to hear from an absolute all-round legend of Australian sport. Don't say it.
0: None better.
17: I know
0: None
17: you want
0: better.
17: To say it.
0: This is going to be incredible.
17: It's going to be great. It's been wonderful having your company. Stick around for Roy and HG Grandstand on your radio a little later on. My name's Joel Spreadborough. Johnny Manning, it's been an honour.
0: Always is, mate.
17: We'll do it again next Saturday.
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4: ABC News with Glenn Lauder. A friend of the late Aussie rock legend Angry Anderson's remembered the Rose Tattoo frontman as a very passionate man. Anderson's family's confirmed his death just weeks after the 79-year-old fell ill during the band's European tour. As well as achieving international acclaim with the band, Anderson had a successful solo career and multiple television and movie roles. Music journalist Murray Engelhart says Rose Tattoo was enormously important to his late friend.
5: He'll talk about everything from astronomy to architecture, and you try and get a word in sometimes when he's on a roll. Very well-read guy, which would surprise a lot of people. Very, very passionate. Very passionate guy.
4: Top Iranian and US officials have held talks at the UN in New York as President Donald Trump threatened to annihilate the Islamic Republic if a peace deal is not reached. No breakthrough has been reported from the meeting, which is the first since a June ceasefire between the nations unravelled. With midterm elections just around the corner, Mr. Trump is facing increasing pressure to end the conflict. Former Australian Foreign Minister Bob Carr says the US president's speech was not surprising.
6: The American president pitching himself to the world in terms of rhetoric about annihilating another country just confirms, I think, the view that middle powers and American allies would have of this radical US administration.
4: An Australian-Jordanian dual citizen accused of acting as a money mule for a business email scam syndicate has been denied bail for a third time by a court in Canberra. With the story, Declan Gooch.
7: It's alleged Modassem Yusuf Abed Abu Hamad, now known by the surname Yusuf, facilitated the movement of $1.5 million obtained through business email scams and converted it into gold bullion and cash to avoid detection. In the ACT Magistrates Court, his lawyer argued delays in obtaining a brief of evidence from prosecutors, as well as his wife having secured public housing and needing help with their children, amounted to a significant change in circumstances. But Special Magistrate Sean Richter said he wasn't able to make orders that would prevent the Jordanian embassy potentially issuing a passport, and he could flee the country. The case returns to court next month.
4: There are warnings the price of some products will rise when credit and debit card surcharges are phased out from next week. Merchants will no longer be able to charge fees for the use of FPOS, Visa, MasterCard and American Express payments from the 1st of October. The move is expected to save consumers $1.6 billion a year, but payment systems expert Professor Steve Worthington from Swinburne University says merchants still have to cover their costs.
8: It will be helping merchants getting some compensation for accepting cards. We as consumers will probably find there'll be some price increases because merchants will try to recoup their lack of surcharging by inching up their prices.
4: At least 11 people have been killed in a mass shooting near Durban in South Africa. The victims were attending a party at a home in the KwaMakutha township when gunmen stormed in and opened fire. They also set fire to vehicles outside. Colonel Robert Nechuwanda says police are investigating the scene.
9: There were people who were inside the house having a party when these three men armed with firearms arrived and opened fire on them. 10 victims died at the scene and 4 were taken to hospital where one of them succumbed to gunshot injuries. The motive, although is not known as yet.
4: Russia has slammed jet-powered drones into sites across Kyiv, killing at least one person and injuring several others. Here's William Howard Evans.
10: Explosions have been heard across the capital with smoke billowing from several areas. Russia has changed tactics in recent weeks, attacking the city with near constant barrages of the faster and high-flying jet drones that are harder to intercept. Hours before the strikes, Ukrainian President Volodymyr Zelensky sat down with his US counterpart Donald Trump on the sidelines of the UN General Assembly in New York. Mr. Zelensky discussed a potential bilateral ceasefire on energy-related targets, saying his country will stick to its end of the bargain if Moscow does.
4: And the Brisbane AFL midfielder Lachie Neale is in Melbourne as he fights to overturn his one-match ban for striking ahead of the grand final The club's taking the case to the appeals board tomorrow after a failed challenge at the tribunal. Neil says he's still holding out hope of playing against Fremantle on Saturday afternoon.
11: The club and myself have decided to appeal the tribunal's decision. Obviously, very hopeful that that's successful, but regardless of the result, I will be here to support the boys and the club this week. So it's a big week for the club.
4: Meanwhile, Frio has had its final home training session before heading to Melbourne ahead of Saturday's grand final. ABC News.
12: They've done it. 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
21: Welcome to Extra Time Grand Final Edition as we continue our coverage of what could be the Fremantle Dockers maiden premiership. Or it could be a three-peat for the Mighty Lions, both going to be incredible stories. But as a West Aussie, my heart can't help bleed purple, and I hope that this is the Dockers' years, 13 years after grand final heartbreak. How are you feeling, Dockers fans? Let us know, 1300 221 0025, or send us a text on 0437 221 0025. We want to hear from you. You might be actually getting across Australia, making your way from the West Coast to the East Coast. You might be tuning in from the road. Let us know how far you've made it and how your travels are going. I'm hoping they're going a little bit better than Hayden Ballantyne's, who's the Longmuir coach, unfortunately broke down on the way. So I think he's going to get there, but let us know where you're going to be calling in from and how your travels are going. Now, I don't usually like to start with sad news, but it is a sad day with the passing of a man who made the Batmobile famous in the 1991 Grand Final, Eagles versus Hawthorn, Gary Angry Anderson.

0: certainly the 1991 Grand Final. It was an amazing performance and one that goes down in history. The singer passed away age 79, and well, our thoughts go out to family and friends for Angry Anderson. Also making news, Lachie Neale has once again appealed to overturn his one-match ban. The tribunal yesterday upheld the decision for that gut punch to Jack Ginnivan, and tomorrow he'll have one last crack to play in the AFL Grand Final. So that going to the appeals board tomorrow. What do you think about that call? It's also happening over in Sydney as well. The five Sydney Swans players who have been suspended from the club after a breach of standards last month, they return to the club for exit interviews. And, well, Isaac Keeney had this to say.
1: It was really nice to address the whole club, and I'm thankful they could give us their time and understanding. So, it was really good.
2: What did you say to the playing group?
0: Plenty to get through tonight. We're checking in with a few former players, including the men who will present the Premiership Cup for the Fremantle Dockers, should they win, Shawnee Mack, Sean McManus. And we've also spoken to Spider Burton. So if we get time, we'll also bring you how he's feeling ahead of the Grand Final. Not far away, we've got veteran AFL umpire Brett Rosebery, who is one of the four umpires selected in the AFL Grand Final, and he will be officiating his 10th Grand Final. So if you've got a question about umpiring, perhaps also the involvement that he had in the preliminary final, he was umpiring the very good game between Hawthorn and Brisbane Lions, 1300 221 0025, or send us a text on 0437 221 0025. We would like to hear from you. I do have a question tonight, though, and it is off the back of the AFL approving Wharfie time at the G. So that is exciting news if you're heading over there. Hopefully the Fremantle Dockers might not have to use Wharfie time. But do you love Wharfie time, or do you loathe Wharfie time? And are you glad that it's been approved to be played at the G? I'm saying this because our friend Akash Fodadar, who actually was hosting Extra Time the other day, he went on a bit of a rant on Twitter, and he mentioned that he hates Wharfie time. He hates the goal celebration songs as well for the Brisbane Lions. Bit more of a traditionalist. What are your thoughts on that? Are you a traditionalist, or do you enjoy the activations? Let us know. And a wise man who knows plenty about performing in grand finals, minus the 1991 one, is our dual premiership eagle, Chris Waterman. Muddy, welcome to tonight's Wharfie time. Love it or loathe it? You're happy that it's been approved?
3: I love it. I love all the fan participation. I love the songs after goals. I think they're a big part of the game now. I don't know why all clubs don't do it, and they should, but certainly Wharfie time, that's unreal. That's got every other club
0: looking. Why do you reckon Akash doesn't like it? Just grumpy?
3: Oh, he's a party pooper, Akash. Get a life, Akash, will you? He'll be listening too.
0: I know. We've got a text message coming through already. Hello, Ash and Chris. Fremantle are my sentimental favourite for the 2026 Premiership. I was at their first game on the 1st of April 1995. So heave-ho, way to go. Frio, hit them hard, send them down below. Good to hear. Like I said, if you're out and about,

0: And Cox back in. He's been battling that calf injury. He's been sidelined for over a month. But Oscar McDonald today, he did get out there and trained. Just if you're looking at body language, though,
1: yeah,
0: I have some concerns about Oscar McDonald. He copped that big knock in the prelim final against Sydney, but he did train. Didn't look like he was kind of wearing anything to say that, you know, don't touch him, that sort of thing. But body language, he certainly looked flat. Is that a change that you'd be willing to make, Muddy, given the experience of Cox coming back in for McDonald, or has McDonald done enough to hold his spot?
1: It's almost like for like. It's a hard one for the coach because he's Oscar deserves it as much as Brennan Cox, and that's the dilemma. I don't know. I really don't know. You'd have to dive deep into the stats on who's done better against Brisbane. That can come into it. A little bit of history that always weighs heavily on a coach. So I don't know those, but
0: Oscar McDonald was a little bit shaky in the prelim, but he was playing on Charlie Curnow, so that's a mammoth task in itself.
1: Yeah, well, he did a pretty good job. So, well, look, he's done fine. So you got Logan Morris. Who else is down there that's tall? Maybe Oscar Allen.
0: Potentially Oscar Allen, but there's also maybe Noah Answorth that's been floated for coming in for him, but you're not necessarily looking at height in that respect in that matchup.
1: Well, Noah Answorth might be coming in for someone else.
0: Have to wait. Yeah, we're locking in. We'll find out
1: till tomorrow night. So,
0: yep, plenty of action going on over the next couple of days and lead up to what is going to be a very exciting time for Fremantle Dockers fans and also Brisbane Lion fans with the three-peat. One man that will be out there, and he's got a very important job. It's going to be the 10th time that he has umpired a grand final, and we're very proud of him because he is a West Aussie as well. Brett Rosebery, welcome to Extra Time here on ABC with Ash and Chris Waterman. Congratulations. How does it feel to be notching another grand final appearance?
2: Well, thanks, Ash. Chris, nice to be with you guys. Yeah, obviously got the positive phone call on Monday morning, and it's always a good phone call to get after getting through the prelim on Saturday. But, yeah, obviously it's been 4 years since I've umpired a grand final, so you never know when you're going to do another one, if you will do another one. So, yeah. Really proud to be back out there this weekend.
0: Do you get any indication ahead of that phone call where you're sort of sitting as far as the grand final appearance?
2: No, not really. It's a bit like Survivor. So after, you know, the first couple of weeks of finals, it gets cut down from 16 umpires to 8, and then obviously 8 into 4. So all you can do is just go out there each game and try your best and really umpire to the best you can do, and hopefully have a little bit of luck along the way with the game that you get, and get tested in certain factors that shows the selection committee that, you know, you're seeing them pretty well and they've got the confidence to pick you for this weekend.
1: Well, Brett, you found out Monday. That gives you 6 days. What does a grand final week look like for an umpire?
2: Yeah, so Monday and Tuesday is pretty clear. I didn't go to the Brownlow Monday night, so kept the first couple of days pretty clear. Today was a bit of a write-off. Just we had a coaching session at Marvel, a couple of other AFL things. A lot of media today, got a training session in. So, and then, yeah, almost ready for bed. And then the rest of the week, we've got a dinner and training session at the MCG tomorrow night. We go in the parade Friday morning and then, keeping it very low-key after that.
0: I mean, you were involved recently in the prelim final, which is going down as one of the greatest games in recent times, certainly for a long time. I think Clint Wilden, who calls for ABC, said it's one of the greatest games that he's actually called. It was full of, I'm going to say, controversial moments, but in the end it seemed like the right call was made with Jarman Impey and that holding the ball decision. What was that like being on the field and the aftermath of that? Because some of the behaviours that were on display in the aftermath of that certainly wasn't acceptable. How did you feel about it as it all unfolded?
2: Yeah, it was intense day. 97,000 at the MCG in a prelim final, and the game's gone down to the wire. So the whole game was intent from an umpiring point of view. And then, yeah, disappointing at the end, you know, once the sirens

0: gone. A couple of players just overreacted. I'm sure they'd like their time again and just approach the umpire. It's not the right way or not what we'd expect to see at AFL level. And then obviously coming off the end of the game, just a handful of fans seem to lose their minds a little bit. And unfortunately, a few guys, girls, maybe threw some bottles on the field and a bit towards the umpires. So just behaviour that we haven't seen in AFL footy and hopefully we don't see again, because it was a shame. It sort of did take the attention off such an amazing game of football and did lose that attraction for a moment before people got back on talking about the amazing game. But, yeah, obviously big call by the umpire late in the game, 100% correct. Sometimes umpires, we've got to make those big calls that some people are not going to agree with.
1: How was Hayden post-game as well? As you said, it was when you go back and look at the footage, I think from some angles when it first got called, you went, oh, that's a harsh decision. And then you see it from front on and you're like, well, no, that's definitely the correct decision. How was Hayden post-game? Was he confident in his call? And I guess how's he feeling now heading into also a grand final?
0: Yeah, like we all were 100% confident. As soon as we walked off and got down to the rooms, we had zero hesitation. We knew that was exactly how we've been coached, how the rules interpreted. He gave the player reasonable time to dispose of the ball, make a genuine attempt, and it didn't come. And from our point of view, it was a really clear, obvious free kick. Yeah, it's been a tough few days for Hayden. A lot of attention on him. You know, no umpire wants to have the attention on them after a game, but you know, sometimes as an umpire you have to make those big calls and not everyone's going to like them.
1: Well, you had to make a big call, for the Eagles grand final at the MCG. You paid Dom Sheed that mark that led to the match winning goal. Can you train for that, being confident in your decisions and I guess having that authority in the heat of the moment? You must just have to have such a clear head and process.
0: Yeah, for sure. Definitely, as an umpire, you need that clear headspace and the way you're concentrating and in the moment continuously throughout the game. But, you know, we're preparing all year for these big games. We get tested every week, all the games. They generally try and test some of us umpires in bigger games with bigger crowds just so that we are prepared for the finals. Hopefully come Saturday, you know, I know that the guys that were umpiring this week, we're all prepared. We've had a long season, been tested every week, and we've got a lot of experience, and we know that, you know, we're going to do a good job this weekend.
2: Brett, you're only 20 when you made your debut, the youngest ever. From those first few years to now, it's been a fairly good ride. What are the pressures like now? Are they so different for you? Do you just take it as it comes? And what have you learnt, and what would you say now to a young umpire coming through?
0: Yeah, good question. You know, as a young 20-year-old coming out of Waffle and umpiring AFL footy, it was a big change up. And, you know, early days, I definitely wasn't as consistent as I am. And now it was definitely a tough learning curve. And I had great senior umpires that mentored me throughout those early years and really supported me out on the ground, and had great coaches in Rowan Saws that really supported me and encouraged me to keep going. I probably was quite intense early days. I'd be reviewing everything down to right down to every little decision. And I think over time you sort of pull it back a little bit and you don't focus so much on always the negatives. You got to find a bit of a balance, because it can be a bit of a negative headspace at times. But a lot of the time it's really just learning from your past experiences and trying to make sure that next time that happens on the field, you're in the right place to make the right call.
1: Hardest thing about umpiring at the moment, as your career's gone on and the rules change, what do you find most difficult to umpire these days?
0: Well, the players at the moment, the pace of the game has gone crazy. I mean, we saw that those prelim finals on the weekend, how clean the players were, how fast it was. I think throwing the ball up has created more centre clearance, less secondary bounces. So the game is on the go the whole time. The players challenge us in different ways to how they used to. Sometimes there's congestion, but generally it's pretty open at the moment. Things are just happening so fast. That's the hardest challenge for the umpire is

0: that you could be in a perfect position, and then that next second the player would turn away from you and all of a sudden you can't see. So that's why we umpire as a team, the four of us, we try and cover as many angles as we can. So when those players do turn away from us, or we are blindsided, that we've got another umpire there ready to help out if we need.
1: Are you enjoying the fact that you don't have the centre bounce anymore?
0: Yeah, I was happy to see that go, to be honest. There's one less thing we had to worry about. And to be honest, your body does pull up a lot better after a game without having to do that unusual actions.
1: We're speaking with Brett Rosebery, who's ready to umpire his 10th AFL Grand Final and proud West Aussie. Would you like to...
2: Brett, is there one out of all those games, is there one that still keeps replaying in your mind you can't get rid of? That one moment you thought, oh, could have put the whistle away or I should have called it. Is there anything that really sticks in your mind?
0: Oh, I don't know, Chris. It's I've umpired a lot of games now. So some games I can recall and recall things, and other games I cannot remember a thing. So
2: that's good. You like me? That's part of getting older, sure, mate.
0: I think that might be the case. Getting old and can't remember.
2: The
0: things,
2: more you forget, the better.
1: Brett, you were part of the Mitch Lewis decision. Just I guess it was deemed intentional over the boundary, and then it resulted in I guess Brisbane Lions kicking ahead. And I heard you explaining, I guess, your reasoning behind that. Do you care to share, I guess, you going through that process and the reason behind your decision?
0: Yeah, sure. So obviously this year the last disposal rule was introduced into the competition. So that was a pretty big change. And early in the season, there was a bit more of a tightening off that where the ball was going towards the boundary line as a potential last disposal free kick, and we were seeing players sort of trying just to touch the ball or push the ball over the boundary line, and that was still to be deemed insufficient intent. So just because the last disposal rule is in play now, it doesn't take out the insufficient intent. So the players are still expected to try and keep the ball in play where they can. So, yeah, the Lewis one, that's how we deemed that on the night. I had a pretty good view. There was also some support comms from another umpire. And, yeah, that's how that decision unfolded. You know, I mean, again, there's many rules that a lot of people look at and you can debate it, and that's the challenge of AFL umpiring, and that's why so many people love this game, because it can create lots of debate.
2: The problem you face is because they've changed so many or tinkered with the rules, players and coaches aren't stupid. They're looking to exploit the rule as soon as they bring in a new one. So that becomes more difficult for you at times, doesn't it?
0: Yeah, and that's why the AFL has a... You know, footy ops department and laws of game committee, they're always looking at this, you know. The coaches and players are very smart, as you say. When the rules come in, the first thing they're looking to do is how can they exploit how can they exploit it? So, you know, that's just
2: part and parcel
0: of AFL footy.
2: Has the ARC helped you?
0: Helps the goal umpires, I guess. And I guess this year it's fixed a few boundary umpiring disposals. Also hasn't been perfect. Hopefully the technology of the camera keeps improving. You know, we don't use it for any of our decisions, but who knows, maybe you might see that in the future.
2: Sounds like it gives you a breather anyway.
1: Brett, before we let you go, have you got a favourite game that you've umpired? I just mentioned that Clint Wilden said that prelim final was one of the best games that he called. As an umpire, is there a game you look back on and go, that was pretty unreal to be a part of?
0: Yeah, well, so they listed maybe the top five games of all time, and they've said the Hawthorn Brisbane game is number one, and number two, they said West Coast Collingwood. So I was pretty lucky to have umpired both of those games. But I think umpiring on Anzac Day is always a really special day at the MCG. And then I was fortunate to umpire Buddy Franklin when he kicked 13 down in Launceston, and I'll just never forget that day. Just one of those games that it's a privilege to be out there, I guess.
2: Yeah, just a quick, curly one. Do you ever think you'll live to see the day where the umpires get to run through a banner on grand final day?
1: Do you want to?
0: No, definitely not. No, Chris. We just like to blend in as much as we can on grand final day.
2: Oh, good luck.
1: Yeah, Brett.
0: Thanks very much.
1: Brett, good luck with it, and thanks for joining us here on ABC Extra Time. And, well, you never know, 10th one, but there might be an 11th and 12th. Good luck with it all.
2: Yeah.
0: Cheers, I appreciate it.
1: Brett Rosebery there, umpiring his 10th AFL Grand Final. As I said, he is a West Aussie. It's been a bit of some time since he actually umpired a Grand Final. It was actually
2: 2009, Geelong beat St Kilda.
1: We also had one, I think, he umpired the one in Perth back in 2021 as well. So there you go. Local lad.
2: He did too.
1: Yep, umpiring his grand final. So he's been a part of it, which has been fantastic. We've got plenty of text messages coming through, and I think this one is great. We've got a poet in our midst, and it's an ode to Freo. And I'm going to read it for you now. So I feel like I need like a little bit of like nursery rhymes background music with this. But anyway, it is called an ode to Freo. It was half time at the football. The Dockers were in trouble. The Swans had hit them hard and they were seeing double. The play went on for some time. Then up stepped Hayden Young. He slotted through the goal with Sydney on the run. After the final break, Dogger went and jumped the gate. Andrew and Caleb joined him and the team began to rate. The Swans were running out of legs and looked a trifle smashed. Freo cruised on past them and put them to the lash. The moral of the story is that roller coasters end. Don't give up, Freo fans. The boys will make amends. So that one there from Anthony, from Samson. And, well, I think that is the running joke, especially with one of my friends, that following Fremantle can often be a roller coaster.
2: Mm.
1: But we're hoping that the roller coaster will just end on the high this year. More text messages coming through as well, just in regards to the Lachie Neale situation. As we mentioned before, Chris, that Lachie Neale will go to the appeals board tomorrow. So I'll read through the four aspects that I guess if he's going to get off, they're going to, or the grounds of appeal that they have to address. So they're either going to have to make an argument about an error of law, an unreasonable decision is either going to be manifestly excessive or manifestly excessive sanction. So manifestly excessive with the impact or manifestly excessive with the suspension. So those are the four grounds that they're going to have to argue in the appeal for Lachie Neale to be let off. What was your opinion on it? Do you think that he should be able to play the grand final?
2: Oh, I thought it was stiff to get a week. Yeah, I just thought that even with the vision, you can't technically say exactly. They're saying what they thought he did, but I reckon they thought he did it. And you can't be found guilty on someone's thought. It's got to be
1: nine
2: definitive.
1: Out of nine people that have done this year have been suspended for a week. And when you do the gut punch,
2: that
1: gets automatically rated as moderate. So they've been trying to step it out. Greg Swan was hot on this. The one thing that I find interesting is the whole impeccable record argument. Now, Lachie Neale, after many, many games, has never been suspended. But what he has been found is that he has been fined for a similar incident, I think, three times. So if you're sort of saying that, oh, well, you know, he's had a clean record, he has been warned prior to this about, I guess, going up and doing the sort of gut punch. But we've had Tanya from Carramar text in. She says, Ash and Chris, I think language used around Lachie Neale's gut punch should be reconsidered. I personally think it should be called a coward punch, as it was done from behind. Its only difference is where the punch landed, the stomach instead of the head. If this happened away from the sporting field, it would be classed as assault and charged. We should not feel sorry for him. He shouldn't have done it. And I'd like to hear your thoughts on this, Tanya.
2: Oh, I got assaulted a lot when I was playing then. Just to get assaulted every 5 minutes.
1: Yeah. So I think, I mean, it's hard to know the level of
2: different
1: impact
2: different time, but that's my only concern is the vision's not absolutely conclusive. Everyone's assuming that's what he did, and we all think the same. But I can see where they're trying to get him off. The vision's just very grainy and just not right, so...
1: It actually has surprised me that the AFL has taken a stand on this, and I applaud them for it.
2: Because I think
1: this is usually one thing that they would go, you know what, maybe the penalty is a little bit more given the fact he's going to miss out on the grand final. But they, at the start of the year, said they're going to get rid of this. Lachie Neale has made the decision to come up. You know, the Scott Pendlebury one was different. It kind of happened in the heat of the moment.
2: Yeah, different
1: this
2: action.
1: Was intentional. This is a chase from behind and then the action. So I don't have a lot of sympathy for Lachie Neale.
2: Have you seen, I know, and it's a hot topic. Have you seen the Barry Hall one from way back? It's totally different.
1: As in with Staker?
2: No. The Moose McGuire one. No, what's his name? McGuire. Just punched him in the guts.
1: Right, okay.
2: It's an absolute punch, so.
1: Yeah.
2: And he got two, I think he got 2 weeks and then got off and played in the A5 Grand Final, Premiership captain. So, totally different. But, yeah, they made the rule and they stick with it. And sooner or later, this was always going to happen. Someone, and we were all concerned about protocols.
1: Mm.
2: That you had to spend so much time out and someone was going to, well, here it is. We've made the rule. That's the other thing. We've made the rule. Stick with it. And, you know, it's Lachie Neale, so it doesn't matter whether it's Lachie Neale or anyone else.
1: Yep. Paul from Esperance has been waiting a while. Appreciate your patience, Paul. You've got a special Wharfie time in your truck. Good evening.
3: Yeah. Ash and Muddy. Peter Bell's father died this week or late last week. I'd just like to send him some condolences with a special Wharfie time for Kevin Bell.
1: Love your work, Paul. Where are you off to tonight? Where are you driving to?
3: Back to Esperance.
1: Fair enough then. Our condolences as well, and thanks for Paul for phoning in and giving his own Wharfie time. Well, the Wharfie time will be happening at the G potentially. They've got approval for it. Do you love it or loathe it? 1300 221 0025 or send us a text on 0437 221 0025. Sean McManus, not too far away. I just want to get through a couple of more of these text messages because Clint Wheeldon caught up with Sean McManus, who will be presenting the Premiership Cup. So that chat not too far away. So we've got Sally from Parkwood. Brennan Cox in. Frio's defence plays better together when he's in the team. So we're having that discussion earlier on as to whether or not you bring Brennan Cox in for Oscar McDonald. I'm not so sure about that. I have concerns. Brennan Cox has had a history of soft tissue injuries right throughout the year. If he goes down early in the game, I think that there's some concerns in the Dockers' defence that they can't cover. So Oscar McDonald, provided that he's fit and healthy and doesn't have any ramifications from that pretty heavy knock against Sydney, I think he's done enough to earn his spot. Brennan Cox at his best, I think, is a better player, but I've just got some concerns about
2: Cox's body. If he plays and goes down early, Ash, who else? I mean, who would Brennan Cox play on? We don't know if Oscar Allen's going to play.
1: Yeah.
2: But I think a number of blokes can play on Oscar.
1: Okay.
2: So does Pierce play on Morris?
1: I'd say Pierce would take Morris.
2: The next tall is Allen. He got Hipwood.
1: Forgot about him. Hipwood, actually, as well.
2: Yeah, and he's in pretty good nick. Mm. So, yeah, the worry is who does Ryan play on? Ryan would play on Oscar Allen. So it's Hipwood. That's the concern.
1: Glad to hear Wharfie time is good to go. Let's hope we don't hear One Bar of Country Road on Saturday. I'll be there on Saturday. It's a moment in history that means everything to me. Go Frio, that one there from Frio Cookster. Someone's actually told us to lay off a cash. He's a gentleman, so we'll pay him out on a cash because we said that he's trying to be a traditionalist.
2: Check that number, Jimmy. Is that a cash's number?
1: Lachlan says, I love Wharfie time and I'm glad it's been approved, but it seems a bit unfair, surely one-sided at the very best. Well, Lachlan, I think that, Brisbane Lions will be happy because they'll get their goal songs after them kicking a goal. So that's probably their activation as well.
2: If we don't hear Country Road, Fremantle are winning this grand final.
1: They certainly are. Ashley Matthews has said, why does Frio always start so slowly and finish so strongly? How important is it that Fremantle get away to a good start against the Brisbane Lions?
2: Well, the only important part is to be in front of the final siren goes. They've won in many different ways this year. They've won from behind. They've won in the wet. They're in front and they got challenged. Who challenged them? Was it? Yeah, Geelong. Geelong challenged them. Then they jumped back in the saddle and got going again. So if you go back through the particularly last 10 or 12 weeks we've been calling, they've won in so many different variety of ways. It's just been in front at that very end.
1: Hi, guys. Shawny Mack was a great player, but wouldn't it be fitting for one of the inaugural Freo players' captains to present the cup if they get the win over the line? Well, Shawny Mack was an inaugural player. And he also was
2: a captain.
1: He was a captain as well. Also, the new Freo Bridge should be codenamed after a couple of players and illuminated anchor logos in the centre. Thanks, driving home from Exmouth fishing trip with the boys. That one from Scott. Scott, hopefully that you got some nice fish as well. Deb from Calgary agrees that umpires need to be consistent on this, and Lachie Neal should be scrubbed out for the grand final. Rosie, happy about Wharfie time as well. It's so Freo. Great concept. Very inspiring. They're coming through thick and fast. We do need to take a break. And on the other side of this, as I mentioned before, Clint Wilden caught up with Sean McManus, who will be presenting the Premiership Cup. So please take a listen, sit back, enjoy, and thanks for joining us here on Extra Time.
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7: You meant so much to Fremantle early days. I was surprised originally when I read how close you might have been to going to Carlton. Lark medalist, there was plenty of interest in you. How close were you from being, as I mentioned, someone who's just synonymous now with the Fremantle Football Club, actually being a Blue?
8: Yeah, incredibly close, actually. Ken Judge was my coach at East Fremantle, and he put a lot of time into me as a young man, and he got the job as an assistant coach at the Blues in 1995, and that's the first year of the Fremantle Dockers. The 94 draft is when they had the opportunity to move into the AFL system, if you like, and he approached us. It was interesting because my dad and Jared Neesham are first cousins.
7: Huh.
8: And so Jared's my second cousin, but first cousins. And my dad had a disagreement one day with Jared. And then that kind of opened the door for the Blues to talk to me. And I remember being at Metropolis Fremantle when the head of recruiting came up to me and bought me a couple of bourbon and cokes, and I was almost over the line, Jagger, as you can imagine.
7: What ended up swaying you to actually stick with the Port Club?
8: Just sitting down with Jared in the end.
7: Yeah.
8: Yeah, I sat down with Jared and, I always wanted to play for Fremantle, but it was an allure to certainly go there, play with Styx, Kernahan. You know, they're bringing up those names to you. You just get very, very excited about those AFL names. But, yeah, very proud to play for Fremantle. It's my family history around the community, so it meant a lot to me at the time. I'm grateful that that's the way it worked out.
7: Can you believe that the player that you knew in JL has become the coach that he's become, Justin Longmuir?
8: Definitely not, and I don't mean that to be disrespectful, but back in our day, if you were to bet what Justin was going to do at the footy, it would be back on the farm. He'd go straight back to quarter, be on a harvester, rousting some sheep or doing something, and he'd be absolutely fine with that. When his career finished early, I think a lot of people need to reflect on how good he was.
9: He's a good player.
8: And he got struck down in his prime. Yeah. He could have been unbelievable.
9: Yeah.
8: Unbelievable. But he was a fantastic player. Phil Smart got him involved in the recruiting side of things just to kind of keep him interested and around the place. And from that, he got a real handle on players and the passion came back for the game, and off he went on his coaching journey. And I do like the fact that he's gone to other teams. He went to the West Coast Eagles, heavily in the team Pies. Defence.
10: Then he went to the Pies.
8: Then he went to the Pies and spent some years there. And I think Bucks was a bit of a fan too. So for him to come back here, it always takes you a little while for a coach to get their sea legs. But he's found his own rhythm, his own cadence, and it's working.
7: I've heard you tell this story before, but for our audience, I love this. McManus is a great name in WA. Brayshaw, even though Andrew's not from WA, the Brayshaw name is a great name from WA as well. Tell us the story involving Andrew's dad, Mark. Firstly, with a little incident that you were involved with in the WAFL, and then he ended up at Fremantle as well. Can you tell our audience about that?
8: Yeah, it was the 1994 Grand Final, East Fremantle versus Claremont, and Styx was playing, Mark Brayshaw was playing his final waffle game. He's come back from North Melbourne. I think he's like 31, 32, whatever he was. He's never laid a bump or a tackle in his life. He's not a physical player by any means. And when we lined up, and I lined up on ball, and anyway, the ball went running out towards the boundary line, and he lined me up as a 17-year-old, come 18-year-old. And I seen him coming, but I couldn't do anything about it because I was so skinny. And he took me out. And he then started, a few weeks later, as the CFO of the Fremantle Dockers. And I went in for the first meeting and met a few people, and he decided to call a snap meeting, and I was unbeknownst what this was going to be about, and he got all the staff in. And then he rolled out the big projector and he showed this vision of him taking me out, which was only about a month or so earlier, and said, let this be a lesson to anyone who wants to try to get around me or bypass me. This is exactly what will happen. And the funny thing about Mark is every single year on Anzac Day, he sends me a message because he reckons it was like Simo and the donkey with the way I was getting carried off on Anzac Day, carried off on the ground. So he doesn't miss a beat every Anzac Day. For now, 33 years, he sent me a message.
9: How do you feel now that Andrew Brayshaw is wearing the number 8, which is so synonymous with yourself? And you were known for being such a courageous player. How do you feel watching him wear the number that you made famous here?
8: Yeah, Mitch, I was really pumped when he came to the club and took over that number, mainly because I had an affiliation with his dad through that incident, got to know him, worked with him at the football club, and then his grandfather was a hero of WA cricket, absolute hero. So, yeah, I was absolutely pumped, and what a great human being he is. And you think about the setup of this club that's gone forward from, you know, 10 years ago, it's to do with Andy. And it's to do with Caleb, who have really driven this midfield. And quality citizens, which is sometimes hard to get, they're so driven, so skillful. They play different roles. And as we've seen probably more so this year, they've become super selfless and let the other guys flourish around them. So getting back to Andy himself, he's an absolute gentleman. I'm pumped to see him run around and play so well.
7: To see where the club has come from.
8: Yep.
7: Remember the early days and what it was like. No genuine training venue, crowds of, you know, around 20,000, to see this now where they've sold 10 home games in a row of 50,000 plus. What's it like to reflect on where the club has come from?
8: Oh, I'm immensely proud. And it's interesting because they're winning and have been for a little while. The amount of people who stop me in the street and tap me on the back like I'm the one winning the games is incredible. It is incredible. And that is a great feeling. But what I'm mostly proud of, Clint, is being at Freo at the start, and we never got any handouts at all.
9: No.
8: There was none. And you see what's happened since Fremantle came in to all the other teams. There was nothing. There was nothing given at draft picks in terms of the salary cap. I mean, that was just crazy what we were dealt with at the time. And it always takes a while, but I've always believed that this is a big-time football community, which we know from the Fremantle and South Fremantle days, because they're big-time clubs back in our... And I know we're in Perth, so a national audience, hard to picture. But finally, I feel like they're on the big stage where they should be. Like, it's a big club, that many people coming, and it's growing and growing.
7: I've got three admittedly self-indulgent questions.
8: Go your hardest.
7: Firstly, your memory of the first ever derby?
8: Easily. I came on in the second quarter. I was going for a ball near the boundary line. John Worsfold half-tackled him, and he said, you ever touch me again, I'm going to rip your leg off and shove it up your backside. That was my first derby. Plus, I stood next to Spider Burton in the photo, and he was as skinniest as he's ever been, and he's 7 foot next, and I was standing next to him. That was a very comical photo.
7: Still on a derby. I was, as a supporter, in the ground on this day, 2001. I was in the opposite pocket when it happened. You got absolutely cleaned up by David Wirrupunda. Got up and kicked the goal. Do you remember actually getting up and kicking the goal? What do you remember of that? Because that's one of the most shattering hits I've seen.
8: The first thing I remember was I was not feeling great, and then Clive Waterhouse said, stay down, I'll take the kick. And if you've ever wanted to get up faster in your life, that was the moment. And Clint, you've covered me for a long time. So my kicking and Rama Shagger, we've all played against each other. So you've seen them go out in the full plenty of times. But I was able to, after not knowing what exactly was going on, just count my three steps at this particular time and kick the ball.
10: We felt that hit from Victoria.
11: Yeah.
10: It was a big hit.
11: And it was a lovely kick too, with very little to work with. Just nailed it.
8: Yeah, well, let's just put it down. We all agree it's a fluke, right?
11: No. Last one for you, and this is a cheeky one. Yeah. I've had this discussion with many of my mates. When Johnny the Doc Docker, or first the Doc and then Johnny the Doc Docker, got first wheeled out in 2000, replacing the, let's be honest, the unfortunately named Grinder.
8: Yes.
11: We all thought that they'd decided to copy it from you. Did you ever think that?
8: I probably did and probably still do. Am I allowed to say that?
11: Yeah, of course.
10: Absolutely.
8: I've received no money. I don't even have a T-shirt with his face on it. It's great to see him running around out there.
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1: Chris Mundy Waterman in the studio alongside Ash Nelson here on Extra Time. It is a grand final special. Let us know what you're thinking, Dockers fans, or even Lions fans as well. Are you going to get the three-peat? 1-300-221-025, or send us a text on 0437-221-025. We are talking about plenty of things tonight. Are you excited by the fact that the AFL has given the green light to Wharfie time, and also the Brisbane Lions? They're going to be playing their music, their celebrations after the goals. We're hoping that Country Road doesn't get played too much, but it is a very real possibility. Also, do you think Lockie Neal should get off? He has gone to the appeals board that is going to be heard tomorrow night with the gut punch to Jack Ginnivan. They've given him a week. They've said that it stands, but he's having one last shot at playing in the AFL Grand Final. Plenty of feedback coming through, some saying that, well, there's no evidence to really suggest that he hit him in the gut because the vision was from so far away. We've got someone from 682 saying, I'm glad all the guilty people don't sit on a jury. If you can categorically say it was a punch beyond reasonable doubt, good on you. So firmly in the camp of not being able to see it on that that vision. For me, I know, Matty, you're on the other side of this. I thought that you could, was pretty clear on the vision, albeit from a distance. You're just not convinced that necessarily that it hit him in the gut. You think that the arm might have blocked it slightly.
2: You've got younger eyes than me, Ash.
1: Awful hearing, good eyes.
2: I just thought it was not great vision. That's where I thought I'd be getting off on. But anyway.
1: We'll have to wait and see when it's a tribunal. We've got someone texting in on Sebastian texting in and agreed with Tanya, who commented regarding the coward punch, saying that certainly it's something that they're trying to stamp out of the game and also society as well. Certainly I do agree with that. The one thing that disappointed me with Lockie Neal was just how intentional it was. And I think that is probably the one thing that is going to stop him from getting off, running from behind and making contact. So if it was in a little bit of a hip and shoulder that kind of missed the mark potentially, but the fact that it was very deliberate and intentional maybe is a strike against Lockie Neal. So appreciate you sending your text messages through. We were talking about Wharfie time as well, and whether you like it or loathe it. Bradley from Busselton has said, Wharfie time, how can it be cultural when it's happened only twice? Now, Bradley, it's only happened twice this year, and I think that it has happened, well, quite a few times beforehand. So it's been going since 2024, but I think everyone's only just cottoned on to it this year. So Jimmy, our producer, has been working his magic. So the first time it happened was back in 2024. That was against Collingwood and ended up being a draw, so didn't quite get them across the line. They then did it again against Geelong, and that was a loss. So once again, 2024... wasn't particularly effective Wharfie time. Sydney, they played it. They lost to Sydney. That was in 2025. So they played it, gosh, what was it? Five times last year they played it. They had a loss, win, win, win, and a loss. They actually even played it in the elimination.

0: section final against Gold Coast, which I didn't realise. Anyway, more success this year. So they played against the Hawks, they had a win, and they played it against Geelong and had a win as well. So maybe, just maybe, now that we're actually using it at the right moment and getting wins, people have cottoned on to the fact that Wharfie time can be something quite special.
1: Isn't that interesting, though, that it's been around already for a couple of years and we just didn't pick it up?
0: Yeah. So,
1: well, they didn't market it either, Freo, naturally, because it wasn't working.
0: Mm.
1: They weren't winning.
0: So it has been around for a little bit, Bradley. Thanks to Jimmy for finding that out. Donnie, well, a true Eagles fan here, I would say. He says, hopefully Fremantle get flogged by 80 points. Where do you sit with it, Muddy?
1: Like, I've got them comfortable. 25 plus.
0: 25 points win.
1: I just think Brisbane are banged up.
0: Okay.
1: With or without Neil, I think they're a bit banged up.
0: How do you feel about watching the Fremantle Dockers? Do you want them to win as a passionate West Coast Eagles man? Donnie clearly can't find it within him to support the Fremantle Dockers.
1: Well, Donnie's from Spearwood, so he'd have a lot of people down there around him wearing purple. I'm hearing you, Donnie. I know where you're coming from. And all those Sumiches and Jakoviches down there. No, look, it doesn't bother me either way. If your team's not in it, it doesn't bother me. And that's the way I felt when I played. And I've been the same when I coach, and I'm the same as a supporter.
0: Matt, with his tip for the weekend, Freo by 14 points, either Bolton or Jackson for Norm Smith medal, Voss first goal. So there you go, 14 points, Bolton or Jackson, Norm Smith medal, Voss with the first goal. Who have you got for your Norm Smith?
1: Hayden Young. He's prime for a big game. They've got him it's like that horse for the Melbourne Cup. They've just got him set for the big one.
0: How good was that goal? I mean, no, that would have to be up
1: that
0: there.
1: That was it. That's up with Dom Sheeds.
0: Top Dockers moments of all time. I don't know if you can get more clutch than that.
1: Yeah. Arguably, as I said before, if Kerno kicks that goal in the forward pocket at the other end minutes before, they go to 30-plus. And I remember sitting at home thinking, if they get this one, 30-plus, it becomes real dangerous. But up until then, I still felt that Fremantle would get over the top. He missed. Hayden Young kicks it under four goals. It's very, very doable.
0: A few minutes left here at extra time, so keep sending your text messages through. Mentioned the Lachie Neal appeal that is going ahead, and Tim's message in saying 4 hours a couple of days ago, what changes? That's Tim from, he says Tim, go Freo. So the thing with the appeal is that there can be no evidence introduced, I think. So there's no new evidence introduced, and I went through the grounds of appeal. So there's an error of law. So something that happened in that initial tribunal hearing that was an error of law that had a material impact on the final decision. It was an unreasonable decision. So the decision was so unreasonable that no tribunal acting reasonably could have reached it based on the evidence. Manifestly excessive. So the classification given to the offence, so the impact or the conduct grading was clearly too high. So that's that moderate impact that it got graded, and manifestly excessive. So the suspension or penalty imposed was too severe. So those are one of the appeal grounds that they're going to have to meet. So hopefully it won't take 4 hours, because I think it starts at what, like two, and then the teams get named 2 hours after that. So if it's going to go for 4 hours, I think they might have to hold off on actually naming the teams. We're hoping that Lachie gets off so he can play, so the Lions can beat the Dockers and the Cup will remain in the Eastern States where it belongs. We've got Ken from Sandringham chipping in there. Not too many Lions fans that have been texting in.
1: The Zebras.
0: Oh, there's a few good quality players coming from Sandringham Dragons, that's for sure. Want to quickly touch on this before we get done, because Sandy from Karratha texted in and said the WA or the Waffle Grand Final was a non-event. Peel was stacked with AFL players. And I'm interested in understanding from you, Muddy, as to whether or not the system is broken and whether or not there does need to be a cap on Fremantle Peel players that are eligible to play in the grand final.
1: Isn't that interesting, though? No one said anything after the second semi. No one said anything after the game where Claremont were in front when the final siren went and Aiden Riddle kicked a good goal after they won. The record against Peel and Claremont the last four or five games prior to this has been very good footy and a two each, I think, and maybe a draw. Remember a couple of years ago when Peel won the flag, Claremont were in front with 20 seconds to go and Brendan Bell turned around and kicked a goal. So I just

0: think Claremont played terrible.
1: So you think if Claremont had played a little bit better, it had been a bit more competitive with the scoreline, that we would be having a different conversation. Do you think that I mean, there are a couple of import players for Peel that are questionable coming into the team, they've got so many Fremantle Dockers players that could be playing in their top league side. It's just a very competitive
0: and
1: team
0: no injuries.
1: At the moment.
0: It's just a circumstance. Fremantle got no injuries. Peel have hardly got any injuries. You can call the system what you want, but you don't shoot down the footy club in Peel Thunder and the coach and the players. They're doing what they're doing, working within the system, so they want it fair and square.
1: Peel are being penalised for having good management of their injuries to a certain extent?
0: Well, why should you be penalised for that? So Claremont played terrible. They're a better team than that, much better team than that.
1: Would you think there should be a cap on the imports that come into Peel?
0: Oh, if anything, I mentioned on Saturday, if anything, and I don't know the kid, the bloke, he's not a kid, he's 29. So I just made mention of someone like a Lockie Tardrew, who's a VFL 29-year-old. Should that be a situation looked at where a Melody and a Gale are playing, and there was a couple of younger players with Peel as well, but a Melody and a Gale straight out of the Colts into a grand final. Should that Victorian import not be there? Should they be allowed? Well, should you be even recruiting Victorians when you've got a good breeding ground down there? And should that have been a Trent Robinson, let's say, who played Colts, plays good Colts down there at Peel, playing in a league grand final?
1: Yeah, it's an interesting question, Sandy. Appreciate you sending a text. So I think there are a few people asking a few questions as to whether or not the system is broken after what was a bit of a non-event, really, in the Waffle Grand Final.
0: It was. It was
1: unfortunately
0: sad.
1: It's certainly one that I'm hoping, as much as I want the Dockers to get the job done, I'm hoping that it is a good contest on the weekend.
0: I still think that the Fremantle Grand Final and the Leaderville or Medibank Grand Finals were the two best, and I reckon that's where it should go back to, local footy parks.
1: All right, there you go, Muddy Waterman with the statement. Muddy, where's the game won and lost on Saturday?
0: At the MCG. I don't know, Ash. They're two good teams.
1: Very
0: good teams. I think Fremantle should have enough legs. I reckon they're fitter. And I reckon Brisbane are a bit banged up, and I reckon they'll run over them at the end.
1: I think that might be music to the ears of plenty of Fremantle Dockers fans. If you're making your way over to the Eastern States at the moment, driving over there, make sure that you have a safe trip. If you see Hayden Ballantyne on the road with the big coach
0: run over
1: bus,
0: him.
1: Don't speed up, slow down, help the poor little fella out so that he gets over there and hopefully can watch the maiden premiership. Is what they did. The Longmuir coach, as they call it, broke down on the side of the road. So he posted to Instagram. Looked like he was actually not only the driver, but he was also the mechanic as well on the side of the road fixing it as well. So I've got no idea where they're at the moment. But best of luck to all of our teams that are competing this weekend, including the Perth Wildcats as well. And they take on the 36ers tomorrow night. But till next week, it is cheerio from us. Go Dockers.

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1: Three new adventures for young readers. Rescued magpie chick Penguin Bloom tells her story in The Little Bird That Fell. Spud and Snowball and Chattercat have giggle-inducing fun and games. And from the world of the Funny Kid series, it's Duck, When Nature Calls.
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7: Welcome to Kicking Back, the show where we go behind the curtain with Australia's greatest athletes revealing their personalities, interests and sporting views. My guest today is Australia's first Indigenous Test cricketer and posted the highest ever score by a night watchman in international cricket. He's Australia's eighth highest wicket taker and the current Redbacks and Strikers coach. Welcome to the program, Jason Dizzy Gillespie.
8: Thanks very much, Aaron, for having me.
7: Dizzy, you've got a long list of accolades, but do you look more fondly on your time as a player or as a coach?
8: Look, very good question and a pretty difficult one to answer, to be honest. I absolutely loved playing. I dreamed from a very young age to play cricket at the very highest level, and I was fortunate enough to do that. But I suppose once you finish playing and you look to find other things to do and occupy your time and other interests, and then coaching became the passion. And I suppose, you know, I've loved that journey as well, which I'm currently on. I'm not sure where it'll take me, but it's certainly something that I'm loving, and the achievements that teams that I've been involved with have been able to make, achievements they've been able to achieve have been very satisfying.
7: And coaching is an incredibly stressful job. How much anxiety is there in your position?
8: I suppose, you know, it comes with the territory that, you know, there's expectation, I suppose. But I think for me, I'm very big on following process on what allows us to play really good cricket and what allows us to get better. So I put the energy into that. Basically, if you know, and encourage players, we can do, we just do the best we can, prepare as well as we can, and then go and play. And it is a game of cricket, and it's there to be enjoyed and celebrated. And you know, results will come and go. I don't like losing, I'll be honest, but the journey is pretty important. And yeah, there are times when it can get challenging, but overall I absolutely love it, and I wouldn't change it for the world.
7: So how do you unwind then after a difficult game?
8: Yeah, normally kick back and reflect on it, try to identify any opportunities where we could have done things differently or done things better. But ultimately, once the game's gone and you've reviewed it and identified those areas of opportunity, the focus is then on what's next, rather than dwelling on that performance. Learn the lessons from that performance, but then look, apply those lessons into the next challenge. And that kind of is where what I like to focus on, what I encourage players and other members of our support staff to focus on as well.
7: Jason Gillespie is my guest on Kicking Back. Jace, it's been a difficult couple of years for you coming in as the new coach as the Redbacks, a team that's now won four consecutive wooden spoons. How do you build motivation with a team that's currently battling for wins?
8: Well, you focus on the things that you have worked on or are improving on. So last year, Aaron, was a really good example. We identified before the break of Big Bash that, you know, our first innings batting was below par, and we needed to, you know, tick off more significant partnerships. We needed more batters contributing to a team total, and you know, we felt that if we could do that, it would give us more chance to drive games forward. So, you know, the first half of the season, the second half of the season were vastly different from a batting point of view. So, but we saw a lot of improvements. So, the first half of the year, we were barely reaching 200 to 250 in the first innings, and in the second half of the year, after the Big Bash break, we I think our lowest first inning score was 333. So we showed improvement there, which was great. And that included the game where Travis got his double 100. It was a wonderful knock, led from the front. So we showed improvement, and I think that's what we need to do. You know, you never gloss over your failings. You need to acknowledge that and identify opportunities to improve those. But also you want to acknowledge when you've identified something to work on and you have actually worked on it and you've improved. It is a sign of progress, isn't it? Last year, we showed progress with the bat. What we probably didn't do was show too much progress with the ball. So that was probably a little bit disappointing. And it's certainly something that, going into this season, we're hoping we can rectify and hopefully we can have more impact with the ball, both in the Sheffield Shield and the One Day Cup.
7: Just one last one on your coaching before we move on, Dizzy. The critics of Justin Langer over the past few weeks, the leaks coming out of the Cricket Australia camp that he might be ill-mannered and ill-tempered as well, over-emotional with some of the players. You seem like a more of a relaxed coach in a way. Is there a right or wrong way to coach a senior-level side? And on top of that as well, from your time with JL, do you feel like he's been misconstrued at all?
8: Yeah, so the first part of your question, I think it comes down to the individual coach. I think you have to be authentic and true to yourself as a coach. I think people and players in particular can see right through it. If you're not being an authentic person in your coaching role, I don't think that's the right way to go. Look, personalities are different. I don't believe there's a right or wrong way because everyone is different. And ultimately, it comes down to how the coach interacts with players, members of the coaching staff, other members, support staff, stakeholders and the like. And I've been pretty disappointed, I'll be perfectly honest. The criticism of Justin Langer, and hearing things that are coming, out of the inner sanctum, so to speak, that's certainly, in my opinion, not overly healthy. And, hopefully some really good conversations are being had and, things can, can move forward because, I don't think anyone likes to see any of that. And, Justin, who I've known for a long time and is very proud and very passionate, has had a lot of success in the coaching arena. It's probably pretty disappointing to see some of the things that that have found their way into the public domain.
7: Jason Gillespie is my guest on Kicking Back. Jace, a regular question that we ask on the show to get to know our talent a little better. I'd love to know your favourite song and why.
8: Well, that changes a lot. At the moment, I've probably in the last little while, I've probably just been trying to listen to some music that maybe I haven't listened to a lot before in the past. And, I found a song, Living for the City by Stevie Wonder. I'm quite enjoying that at the moment. I'm sure it'll change in another couple of weeks. If you interviewed me in 2 weeks' time, a favourite song would probably change. But, I'm not sure I have an out-and-out favourite song that I just go to every single time. I think it just evolves over the, over time. And, you go through a phase where you're really enjoying this one. I had a recent phase where I was really into the Little River Band and reminiscing and Help Is On Its Way and things like that. But by default, I think going as a younger man and going into adulthood, I loved my Metallica, my Van Halen, my Led Zeppelin, which I still absolutely love. And I'll go back and listen to that type of music quite regularly. But at the moment, I'm just enjoying a bit of chilled out Stevie Wonder at the moment.
7: I might have to come back to this and try and get some Metallica on the airwaves. But for now, let's hear Living for the City with Stevie Wonder.

0: just like I pictured it. Skyscraper and everything.
1: Hey, brother. Hey, come here, Slick. Huh? Hey, you look hip, man. Hey, you wanna make yourself $5, man?
0: Yeah, bro.
1: Hey, look here, run this cross the street for me right quick, okay? Run this cross the street for me. Hey.
0: What? Huh? I don't know. What? I'm just going across the street.
2: Shut your mouth.
0: Oh, no. What I do?
2: Turn around. Put your hands behind your back. Let's go.
3: The jury of your peers, having found you guilty, 10 years.
0: What?
4: Come on. Get in that cell.
0: God, Lord.

0: That's Living for the City by Stevie Wonder, Jason Gillespie's current favourite song, and maybe some Metallica we'll try and squeeze in the next time we get the chance to chat. Jace, I do love a song that tells a story. It has some incredible layering in it as well, and obviously the social commentary of the song is one that's still a major issue today. Can you take us behind your connection to the song and the feeling it evokes when you hear it?
1: I like the tune. I like it, obviously there's a lot been spoken about in that space over the last couple of years, hasn't it? It's been sort of front and centre, inequality and injustice and the like. And I just think it's quite a, I suppose it's quite a relevant song, I think, in the current, over the last couple of years. I know it's a song from the 70s, but it just shows, it's still, those conversations are still being had, in the year 2021. So, I suppose just listen to that a little bit. It's got a good beat, but it does have an important message that is continuing that conversation.
0: And Jason, you obviously have such a rich history. Your mother was Greek. Your father was a Kamilaroi man. You're the first Indigenous Test cricketer in Australian history. So, in terms of playing cricket at all levels in Australia, there seems to be a very small amount of Indigenous Australians. They feel almost underrepresented. What's holding them back from playing the game right now?
1: Look, I think first thing I will say is that I think there's genuine want for that to change. I know certainly SACCA, and I know Cricket Australia in that space. There is genuine want, and and I think there is a need for more representation. And I think we're seeing it more, aren't we, in probably the shorter forms of the game, particularly BBL. There's a number of players of Indigenous heritage that are playing, and I think that's a but we want to see more representation. There's no doubt about that. I know Cricket Australia are working to do that. I know my good mate Matty Hayden, towards the second half of his career had some involvement in helping to promote cricket in Indigenous communities, which was fantastic. I don't know Cricket Australia are continuing to do that. I think the biggest I suppose. Challenge for our sport is other sports. What we've seen, I think the NRL and the AFL need to be commended on all the wonderful work they've done in promoting their sports in Indigenous communities, and we're seeing some wonderful Indigenous athletes playing NRL, playing AFL. We're seeing obviously we're seeing some in basketball as well, which is fantastic. I'd love to see some more Indigenous cricketers, hopefully, at some point in the future we will. I look forward to that time.
0: And Dizzy, looking ahead to this summer, are you excited for the upcoming fixtures, and who are you looking forward to seeing the most?
1: Very excited for the summer. We all love the Ashes, don't we?

0: Definitely. So looking forward to seeing that. I love this Australian cricket team. I love watching them play. I'm excited. I'm a bit biased. I'm looking forward to Travis Head really showing, what he can do in the Test arena. I know that the South African tour was cancelled. He was scheduled to go on that tour and look to some spot in that middle order. So I'm hoping that that will happen this summer. I'll be honest, I do love watching the Australian bowling attack go about their business. I think our seam attack is quite possibly, if it's not the best we've assembled, it's pretty close to it. With Stark Hazelwood Cummins, you've got Nathan Lyon bowling beautifully. For many years, it's a great attack, and then they've got a young, exciting all-rounder in Cameron Green to round out that seam attack and be that fifth bowling option for Tim Payne. That bowling attack's going to cause England a few headaches this summer. I'm pretty sure about that. And then you've got guys like Nessa, who Michael Nessa from Queensland, waiting in the wings, who just through no real fault of his own hasn't been able to quite get an opportunity, only because this attack has been so good for so long.
1: You touched on Travis Head there. Another South Australian that seems to be in the headlines at the moment is Alex Carey. So he missed out on making the T20 squad, and he's someone who many have touted to be a future captain for Australia, but just can't seem to get any consistency in his selection. He's always in and out of this side. So where does he sit now in the scheme of things?
0: Yeah, look, obviously T20, he's missed out on selection for that, and they've gone, obviously, Matty Wade's involved there, as is Josh Inglis, has got a call up there. So it looks like Alex is, a little bit down the pecking order there. Obviously, Josh Phillippe has had some opportunity there as well. But certainly, if you look at his one-day cricket, Alex Carey, he's very much... part of that squad. He's captained side recently in the Caribbean, and to rave reviews, I might add, from Cricket Australia. So look, he's in a pretty good place. So I think he would have liked to have been part of the T20 World Cup, but I think he understands that, as do all players. If you don't grab an opportunity with both hands, positions do come under scrutiny, and Australia struggled in Bangladesh, didn't they, in that T20 series? So and to an extent in the West Indies as well. A lot of players were missing out on that squad. It provided opportunity for other players to come in and show what they can do. Conditions were probably as challenging as Australian team have ever faced overseas on those tours. But ultimately, no one really grab those opportunities with both hands. So that's where selection comes into it, and Australia have gone that way. Alex has missed out, but look, certainly he's an important part of the one day setup, and certainly captained well, and look forward to hopefully at some point when Tim Payne decides to finish up, Alex has got to be there ready to be in prime position to secure that spot as a Test wicketkeeper.
1: Dizzy, thank you for joining us on Kicking Back, and best of luck in the upcoming Big Bash and Shield seasons.
0: Yeah, good on you, Aaron. Always a pleasure to talk, mate.
1: That's current Redbacks and Strikers coach Jason Gillespie, my guest on Kicking Back. Thank you so much for your company on the show. 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
1: Teachers have got to be explained to kids that every time you buy a scratcher, you're not going to win. There are some times when you don't win. And you can have a run that obviously in time will be offset by a winning streak.
0: Roy and HG.
2: You just have to wait.
1: You just got to wait.
2: And patience.
1: Patience.
2: And you treat the losses with the same degree of enthusiasm as you treat the wins.
1: That's right.
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0: used to seeing athletes bring a will to win onto the field of play. It's one of the defining characteristics of the world's very best. But sometimes that never-say-die attitude is needed away from the sporting arena. So this week, winners fighting for more than just sporting glory.
1: They are problems of society and class and opportunity. And there is a lunatic who lives in South Africa. it's an unfair word, but I've said it to her many times, who brilliantly makes people's on a daily basis and with a horizon to aspire to better. Sorry about calling you a lunatic, Ash. You are a lunatic. But it is extraordinary.
0: More from Catherine Cairns, shaping the lives of South African kids through the power of polo, and other stories worth fighting for. With me, Katie Smith, on Not By The Playbook from the BBC World Service. And we start with cricketer Ross Taylor, who's achieved legendary status in New Zealand. His list of records and accomplishments is immense. A former captain of the national team, he played more than 450 international matches and is the only person in the world to have more than 100 appearances in all three formats of cricket. That's Tests, One Day Internationals and T20s. The son of a New Zealand father and Samoan mother, Ross grew up immersed in both cultures and wore the New Zealand cricket jersey with pride.
2: We used to go to church a lot, learning both English and Samoan, you know, Bible studies. Dad, a little bit more relaxed, sort of, we got away with a lot more. Mum was the disciplinarian. You know, money was tight, so you had to bandy together as a family, and there was a lot of love. I think Samoan people were very hospitable, family-orientated, and I guess me playing cricket, I wouldn't, not an outlier, but we just haven't really had a lot of Pacific Island people play cricket where, you know, you see those contact sports like NFL. I always joke around that all Samoans are related. So I say that The Rock, Dwayne Johnson, is my uncle. And when, you know, when you say that to people, they actually think, believe me, when I'm saying, no, I'm just joking. But, you know, talking about how all Islanders are related in some way.
0: So what you're telling me, really, what I'm hearing from that is that you could have been a Hollywood superstar or you could have been a rugby league star, maybe won an Olympic gold medal, but instead you picked cricket and that's okay.
2: I would hope to believe all of those things, but realistically, maybe not. But when, you know, when you're in a changing room and, you know, we've got a lot of downtime and people will be like, who would play you in a movie? And everyone's saying all these, and I said The Rock. I'm probably more likely to play Maui than he is to play me.
0: So when you were playing for New Zealand, were there many other players of mixed heritage around you? And if not, did you find that difficult? Did you feel different to other people?
2: No, not really. I think towards the end of my career, we had a lot of Indian players on our side. There was one game we played in Pakistan that six of our 11 players were born outside of New Zealand. So, you know, New Zealand is a very diverse, multicultural country and is becoming even more so. I see myself as a Kiwi.
0: Because you've spoken out since retiring from New Zealand about moments of racism that you've faced or suffered through your career. So was it unexpected for you then as someone who identified as a Kiwi?
2: I couldn't write a book about my life and my career and not touch on it. It is what it is. I mean, I'm watching my son. He's a lighter colour than me. So if I'm honest, apart from his heritage and people knowing who he is and who his dad is, he won't cop the banter that some people will call it or unconscious bias that was around. And people sort of, not necessarily accept it, but they think, really, racism happens? You don't have to go far than read comments on Facebook or Instagram. The thing that sticks out for me is when my wife sees it. My wife's white. She's seen what happens to me and how people have treated me differently to her just by the colour of our skin. So it's there. It's an easy target, I suppose, in some sort of way.
0: Ross retired from international cricket in 2022. But as it turned out, his career wasn't entirely over. 3 years later, there was a chance to represent Samoa in honour of his mother.
2: I was happy in retirement. If you were to tell me I'd be playing international cricket in my 40s, and then somehow I qualified to go to the qualifying for the World Cup. So I'm the second Samoan to have played cricket for New Zealand. Murphy Sore played for New Zealand in the early 90s, and he rang me up and said, Ross, Samoa have qualified, would you come out? And I was like, absolutely no. Straight away. I said, thanks, but no thanks. I've had my time. I was picking my daughter up at the time.

0: I was about 5% when he asked me, and by the time I'd got to the kids' classroom, I was about 20%. So I did ring him. I said, oh, I've got from in the last 10 minutes, I've changed. I've gone up quite a bit. But my mother was sick at the time. She had kidney disease, and I mentioned it to her, and knowing mum, a proud lady, but she said, it's up to you, son. But I knew deep down she wanted me to play. So I ran it past her. Before she passed away, probably a week or so beforehand. So I couldn't back out then. I had to play. Absolutely loved it, experiencing my mother's culture day in, day out. And unfortunately, we didn't make the World Cup. But in terms of being able to give back to cricket, a game that's been fantastic to me, was awesome. And I'm a chief of the village that I live in Samoa as well, that mum grew up in. So, you know, I sort of needed to do it for them as well.
1: And I'm so sorry to hear about your mum. I can imagine it was probably extra poignant because of that as well, to go and do it in her honour.
0: Oh, very much so. But it was quite emotional when they were all bringing it up. I was like, well, they actually had a tournament in Japan this year, which they came in the top three. So they've qualified again for the next tournament. And they're ringing me, asking me to play in the next tournament. So watch the space. I'm at about 5%.
1: Are you actually retired now?
0: I mean, officially, I probably haven't, but maybe after this conversation, I might be at that 20 again, but we'll leave it at 20.
1: So having finally retired, I mean, I think he has, Ross was looking for opportunities to use his platform to make a difference. He was invited to join an initiative called All In, dedicated to ending violence against women and girls.
0: As a sportsman, as a father, you have the opportunity, you have a platform to do good or choose where you want to go to in your career. I've been fortunate enough that the game of cricket has been good to me, and I showed my wife, I showed my manager, and they were like, you're doing this. They didn't even give me the opportunity. They're saying, no, Ross, this is too good an opportunity. So I jumped in, and I was nervous, if I'm honest. I mean, some of these people, we all went around the room and introduced each other, former presidents of countries, lawyers of UN, gynecologists dealing with genital mutilation, all these unbelievable people. And I hit a cricket ball for a living. And they'd done it for 10, 15 years. And one lady had done work in this space for 40 years. And then it got to me, and I was intimidated was probably an understatement. And I said, oh, hi, my name's Ross Taylor, former international cricketer. I'm doing this because of my daughter and son. And I've been a part of this for 2 months. And they brought the house down. They didn't have a sportsman. A sportsman probably didn't want to put their hand up too much, but I thought it was too good. But at the same time, I'm sort of proud of that too, and the fact that you're putting your head above water, wanting to extend myself and learn about it. But I've learned so much just in the 10 months that I've been on the board. The thing that blew me away is the numbers in New Zealand not necessarily New Zealand, but in the Oceania area, Pacific Islands, Australia, New Zealand, numbers are some of the worst in the world, where violence against women are horrendous. So something needs to be done. And, you know, we're already putting that in place. And it's funny how when you start talking about it, then the discussions, and you start meeting different people who are in different organisations who are sort of doing the same thing. So almost doing the collaboration inadvertently by just your relationships you have with people, that you can help out other organisations as well, and bring an awareness to it.
1: Well, and I think the key thing for me personally as a woman talking here is that you are someone who occupies a space of, yes, profile. You've been at the highest level of sport, but you have occupied a space that's probably pretty blokey, isn't it? It's pretty full of men. And there are young boys out there who want to be you. So if there's a way that you can influence how they grow up, how they treat women, how they respect women, how they talk about women, that could be really, really valuable.
0: The numbers in New Zealand and the Pacific Island are terrible. And cricket as a whole, Southeast Asia, cricket is religion over there. And I suppose being able to try and enter that space and try and make a positive difference, and then also try and get other sportsmen from these countries that these young kids look up to and admire, not only as role models, but they think these people are gods, you know, very coldly. He can't walk the streets of India. As I said, I've still got a lot to learn.

0: in this space, but I'm trying my best to do this and hopefully make the next generation of young boys and men into positive role models that continue to pass that on to and break the cycle, so to speak. Being quiet is easy, being able to stand up and just telling somebody, no, stop there, is a powerful thing and an uncomfortable thing, and especially if you're talking in a team environment. But a team environment can be a lot of things. I mean, that can be a workplace. It doesn't just have to be a changing room. It's easier to say nothing. Saying something is better than saying nothing.
1: And just finally then, in that space you have been in throughout your career, being ultra competitive, being probably hyper masculine at times, or this concept of, being a man. If you were to pass on a message to younger boys listening now, what does it mean to you, Ross, to be a man?
0: Great question. I suppose everybody is different, but there's nothing wrong with being vulnerable in your feelings. We all have a mother, we all have female people that we look up to, but just being authentic to yourself. I feel hard to like to go out there and tell people what to do, but just being respectful, being a stand-up person, keep learning, and hopefully, the change rooms and things that I've been in, having those awkward discussions can go a long way, and I feel like we're getting there, and it's in there slowly as well.
1: You also recently hosted the Prime Minister of India and New Zealand, didn't you, Narendra Modi? Did you have some interesting chats with him?
0: I patted him on the back. I don't know if that's normal with the dignitaries, but it was amazing. And I suppose that goes back a little bit to what we're talking about. Cricket opens doors in these countries and having some influence for the positive changes in both countries as well.
1: Former New Zealand cricket captain Ross Taylor and the action he's taking to try and challenge attitudes and stop violence towards women.

Hello, producer Joel here, ready to say I do to this week's quiz question. We're about to hear a story of love born from sporting competition. So my question is about three famous sporting marriages. Firstly, there's tennis legends Steffi Graf and Andre Agassi, Olympic cycling heroes Sir Jason Kenny and Dame Laura Kenny, and football pair, soccer and American style, Julie and Zach Ertz. So what unites these sporting couples? Is it A, they all have five children? B, the women won more career titles than their husbands? Or C, they all had for their first wedding dance, Tina Turner's Simply the Best? I'm back later.

0: From the BBC World Service, with me, Katie Smith, this is Not by the Playbook. Still to come, Annika Malachinsky and her fight to be able to take part in the same event her brother competes in at the Olympics, because her sport was the only discipline not open to women at the Games. First, though, have you ever heard the saying that the only thing worth fighting for is love? Well, 70 years ago at the 1956 Olympic Games, Czechoslovakian discus thrower Olga Fikatova caused a scandal by falling in love with an American hammer thrower called Harold Connolly. Despite winning her country's only gold medal, Olga was treated as a traitor by the communist government and her achievements were ignored. A few months later, Harold traveled to Prague to marry Olga and take her back to America. Olga told her story to Not by the Playbook's Claire Bowes.
1: The run-up to the Olympics in Melbourne, Australia, was overshadowed by the political tensions of the Cold War. But once the Games began, much of the talk was of love.
2: We kissed and I said, I love you, and he went off. And I thought to myself, well, he's wonderful and I'll probably never see him again, you know.
1: He was an American hammer thrower named Harold Connolly. She was a Czechoslovak discus thrower called Olga Fikatova. The two came from opposite sides of the ideological divide which defined the world at the time, the capitalist West and the communist East.
2: All I knew about America was from the magazines. There were some cowboy and Indian magazines.
1: As a teenager in communist Czechoslovakia, Olga poured all of her energy into sport and sought advice from two legendary Czechoslovak athletes, the runner Emil Zatopek and his wife, Olympic javelin champion Dana.
2: She feels my shoulder and she said, no, your shoulder is not built for the javelin, but what you could do is discus throwing. Emil said, that's a great idea. You go and you really train and practice and we'll all go together to Melbourne.
1: The Olympics were just 2 years away, not long for Olga to perfect her technique with this new sport. Fortunately, she found a coach with a unique approach.
2: He told me, look, you've already trained so many years. We have to teach you how to throw the discus. And the discus is really a dance event. So he would play over and over the Blue Danube over the loudspeakers in that little sport grounds. And everybody hated me because all they heard while I was training the Blue Danube over and over again, one turn after another in a row.
1: It worked, and soon Olga Fikatova was flying all the way to Australia.
2: It almost seems that as the plane got to the sky and we were heading to Australia, that you are leaving all the bad stuff away and you are going to some kind of a fairyland.
1: This fairyland was a world away from the pain of her home life, where her family had been targeted as alleged Western sympathisers. Her father had been a political prisoner and her mother had suffered a nervous breakdown. In Melbourne, she was in high spirits, when one day she skipped along to return her discus to the underground kit room.
2: I was happy, so instead of walking down the steps, I jumped. I just jumped down, except I landed on somebody. I landed on this man and I looked at him. I read on his sweatsuit, USA. And I cannot quite repeat what I thought to myself, because we get all these instructions, don't talk to the Americans, right? And I said, I am sorry. And he said, oh, don't be sorry. It was pleasant. And they just laughed so freely. They were just so free.
1: Harold Connolly was first to compete, taking gold for America in the hammer. Then it was Olga's turn. She took the lead in the discus with a massive throw of nearly 54 metres. But she had to wait until the end of the event to see if her Russian rival could beat it.
2: And I was just lying down, holding my ears to hear how loud the applause will be from the stadium, because, you know, there was like over 100,000 people there, right? And there was not much of an applause. And the next thing, the official tapped my shoulder and he said, "You can get up now, you won."
1: With her country's only gold medal of the Olympics under her belt, she relaxed and began to enjoy Melbourne with her new friend, Harold.
2: We would meet usually on the track, and the Czechoslovakian officials, they began to criticize me about, you know, hanging out with the Americans.
1: By the end of the Games, the Czechoslovak officials feared Olga would defect to America, so they tried to separate the couple.
2: And I got so disappointed, so insulted. I would never, never, never left. I have my family, I have my school, I have all the people who loved me, and I'm coming there with the only gold medal. And these people treat me like some kind of a traitor.
1: When she finally returned home, there was no hero's welcome.
2: They said I caused a bad name to the country by running around with an American fascist.
1: But the fascist kept his word and flew to Czechoslovakia to be with Olga. The pair wrote to the president asking permission to marry.
2: He said, "Why do you want to get married to this American?" And I said, "I love him and look, I'll live there, but I still want to compete for Czechoslovakia and I will go to America and just promote all the good that's around here, you know?"
1: Incredibly, he allowed the wedding to go ahead in Prague, the first time under the communist government that a Czechoslovak citizen had been allowed to marry a foreigner. But the president asked that they keep the ceremony discreet.
2: So Wednesday morning, everybody's at work and a few taxi cabs took us and our family, and we were coming to that city square, and suddenly the cars stop, and then somebody came and he said, "You will have to walk because there's a lot of people waiting for you." And it was like about 30,000 people. It was unbelievable.
1: The wedding made headlines around the world. Olga moved to America, but at the next Olympic Games, she was rejected by her home country. Instead, she threw the discus for the USA.
2: I met people from the Czech team and they turned around and walked away from me and one spat on the ground in front of me. I cried, right? I cried. "Where is Harold? Where is Harold?" Somebody said, "Oh, he's out there. He's with a bunch of hammer throwers drinking beer." So I ran in there. I said, "I'm a displaced person." They said, "Come on, have a beer. We are all one family," and all the hammer throwers from different countries, you know. And I just realized that now I'm an American, I better be a good one.
1: Olga and Harold were married for 17 years and had four children. Her Olympic success was forgotten in Czechoslovakia until 2005, when she was invited back to Prague to be given a Lifetime Achievement Award.
0: A wonderful tale of the fight for love. And what a great victory.
3: I like to move it, move it. I like to move it, move it. I like to move it, move it. You like to move it.

0: The widespread devastation in Nepal following catastrophic flash flooding has washed away villages and destroyed critical infrastructure. The death toll continues to rise while search and rescue teams work tirelessly to locate the hundreds missing. People are in urgent need of shelter, food, clean water and basic supplies. The ABC is supporting the Emergency Action Alliance and has launched the Nepal Flood Disaster Appeal. 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
3: Hi, Shannon Byrne here from ABC Grandstand for another Grandstand Sports Special. Back in 2013, on the 30th anniversary of Australia 2's victory in the 1983 America's Cup, skipper John Bertrand looked back at what his crew's win meant for the nation and what it was like to end the longest-running winning streak in world.

0: World Sport. He spoke with Margaret Throsby from Classic FM and shared some of his favourite music in this classic conversation from the archives.
1: Remembering where you were when Australia 2 won the America's Cup in 1983 is a bit like remembering where you were when you heard about JFK's assassination. It's indelibly etched in the Australian memory. I was at work here at the ABC, and from the window of the studio we could see the Sydney Harbour Bridge. It was the morning peak hour and the bridge was virtually deserted. Bob Hawke said later that any boss who didn't give their worker a day off was a bum. Oh, to have been there at Rhode Island. The Australians had come from three down to beat the Americans in a stunning victory that's been recognised by the Confederation of Australian Sport as the greatest team performance in the 200 years of Australian sport. And tomorrow's the 30th anniversary of this amazing victory. The skipper of Australia 2 was John Bertrand, who's joined us to tell us probably for the umpteenth time what it was like at the coalface. He's had a terrific career as a sportsman and businessman and philanthropist, and was recently named the new president of Swimming Australia. John's music selections start with the Battle Hymn.

0: at work and down under, the song that became so linked in everybody's minds with the win of Australia 2 in 1983, and John Bertrand chose it, and he's with us today. Welcome to the show, John.
1: My pleasure.
0: Where does it take you, that song? Does it take you right back to that day?
1: It does, actually. That was our battle hymn. You know, when you study armies over the last 1,000 years, typically they've gone to war with battle symbols, flags and music. So the music, we felt that Men at Work Down Under represented the country at the time.
0: And chose it, do you know?
1: Chink Longley, one of our crew members, you know, and we played it. We thought, yeah, that's us. And we then created the boxing kangaroo flag as we know it today, with the red gloves for aggression and the pumped up chest for the pride of the nation taking on the world.
0: That was the first time that had been seen,
1: yes.
0: Was it? Who created that?
1: That was in the Sail Loft in Newport, Rhode Island. And also an advertising agency got involved to help us create, you know, some of the balance of the flag. But
0: so when did you fly the flag, and when did you play the song?
1: The flag flew every time we left the dock every morning. And we had the music turned up maximum. We bought the biggest loudspeakers we could and put them on Black Swan, which is our tender. And whenever the boat left in the morning, we'd have the boxing kangaroo flag flying with great pride, and Men at Work Down Under blaring for all the Americans to hear.
0: And they could.
1: They certainly could.
0: Did it freak them out, do you think?
1: It was, in hindsight, first of all, to win the America's Cup was an Everest, both a technical management and psychological Everest. And the psychology, I'd been involved in 3 previous losing America's Cups, and it became clear to me that the psyche of the whole thing, taking on the United States of America, the most powerful nation on earth, the US Coast Guard, NASA, Boeing aircraft, McDonnell Douglas, all their technology, it was a big, big deal. And part of it was whether we could see ourselves as being best in the world. So the symbols in hindsight that we had were very, very powerful for us.
0: When you think about it, if you were in Dennis Conner's head before that series, do you think he would have thought that it was an Everest too?
1: Well, the Americans had successfully defended since before the US Civil War. So 1854, I guess it was.
0: Are you suggesting there could have been complacency?
1: Well, they were never in the business of losing. The Americans will, if necessary, eat their grandmother if required. This is the competitive nature of who we're dealing with.
0: They weren't dodgy, though, were they?
1: They pushed as hard as they could over 132 years of continuous competition. The New York Yacht Club were very good at interpreting the rules in their favour, which is just part of the cutting edge of competition.
0: What was to stop you interpreting the rules in your favour if you wanted to?
1: Well, we didn't have control of the America's Cup. That was the point. So the custodian of the cup is the winner of the America's Cup, and they indeed can select the location and the style of boats to be defended with. So the Americans were very, very good at that, and also excellent in terms of their ability to sail these boats and the technology that they brought.
0: Just by the way, the New Zealanders are tomorrow going to have a sudden death race, and the Americans have come from, was it 7 down or
1: 8-1 down.
0: 8-1 down, and they've won every race, and now they're poised. But we have to remark on the fact that there are some Australians on board the American boat, aren't there?
1: Yeah, the skipper, Jimmy Spithill. And the key guy behind the strategy, Tommy Slingsby, who's our Olympic gold medalist out of the London Olympics.
0: What do you think of that, John? I heard a footballing fan friend of mine carries on about he's a cricketing fan, he's talking about cricket, that the England team is full of people from South Africa. What do you think of the idea of a nation importing the best of the best in the world, like the Americans with the Australians on board?
1: The difference now between now and then, when we're involved, is it was nation versus nation. The purity of it was part of the reason why this country, it captured this country's imagination, that's clear. Now it's a professional environment where literally they're hired guns from around the world, and it is a different world.
0: So it ends up being who's got the most money, surely.
1: You run out of time is really the big thing, and that's what we've seen with this latest, you know, where the Americans have come back. But the bottom line is that I think for the next America's Cup there will be a nationality rule brought back to some degree. Maybe 50% have to be nationals, because it has lost some of the essence of why it was so an absorbing contest.
0: These boats that are racing now are catamarans, aren't they? And they go at the speed of summer lightning, don't they?
1: They go 3 times the speed of the wind. carbon fibre, amazing machines. They fly above the water on hydrofoils, and the guys racing them have to be super athletes in their own right, very, very strong aerobically as well. And the technology behind them is just extraordinary. And that is typical of anything that's growing. If you look at 20 years ago, it was T-model Ford compared to now. And the exciting aspect is in 20 years' time, it'll make today's racing look old-fashioned.
0: You think that's exciting rather than that you look back with the nostalgia at what you were looking after it when you were the skipper?
1: Well, I look back with great sense of pride and contentment in what we're able to achieve. But I love the concept of human progress. I love that. I love the concept of technology, and I love people being involved at the highest level, giving it a go.
0: I don't love the idea of huge wads of money attracting the best, and so the country that can afford, you know, it puts the countries

0: as you represented your country, whereas now it's a professional environment.
1: Would you have skippered Australia too the same way that you did had you not competed in four previous America's Cups?
0: No. And three previous America's Cups.
1: Three. Oh, sorry, because you did number four was 1983,
0: yes.
1: And then 1995, which
0: correct.
1: We might talk about.
0: And
1: that.
0: I'd also competed in two Olympic Games. And the 76 Olympics, that's when there was really no support. Immediately after that, the Australian Institute of Sport was set up by the government, which was a big breakthrough. But the 76 Olympics, primarily the Australian Olympic team bombed out. I was one of the few medalists. I won a bronze medal in the Finn Olympic sailing class.
1: In Munich?
0: In Munich, yep, Canadian.
1: Well, Munich was the games when they had the dreadful
0: yes.
1: massacre of the Israeli Olympics.
0: No, that was 72.
1: Oh, 72.
0: Yes,
1: sorry,
0: that was Germany. Yep.
1: Sorry, what am I thinking?
0: Yep.
1: Oh, and what are the games you're talking about?
0: 76. I competed in both 72 and 76.
1: Ah.
0: So that was Germany and then Canada.
1: Oh, Montreal.
0: Yeah.
1: In 76.
0: Yep.
1: And that's where you got, in Munich, you got a fourth, didn't you?
0: It's called the leather medal, Margaret.
1: It's
0: worse
1: not.
0: Than last.
1: It's Why?
0: Because you're so near and yet so far. And the frustration is enormous.
1: That must, Magnussen must relate to that.
0: Yeah.
1: Because, you know, fingernail time.
0: Yeah, that's right.
1: Yeah.
0: So anyway, at 76, won a bronze, realised maybe 3 months afterwards that I could have won the gold medal just as easily if I had been mentally tougher.
1: And what do you mean by mentally tougher?
0: Well, just the ability to handle the pressure of an international competition at the highest level when literally you will die for the cause. That's how you feel at the time. And that, in hindsight, was extremely important for me in terms of skippering Australia to when we won the America's Cup in 1983.
1: How do you get your head into the right space? I'm not talking about the zone now. I'm talking about the mental space where you're thinking as a crew, you as the skipper and your men as the crew, where you're three down and this is the next race. So this is the be-all and end-all race,
0: yep.
1: as much as the final winning race.
0: That's
1: is.
0: Right.
1: Which was the more important race now?
0: Well, they all were steps to ultimate. So the methodology, you might say, is, and I was very hot on this, having gone through the school of hard knocks, is to get rid of the consequences of winning or losing out of your mind. And focus in purely on what you had to do. Because the consequences of winning and being a national hero or losing and having to
1: come back again next year.
0: Yeah, and also to talk about why you failed to everyone that you know had an interest in the event was just overriding. So get rid of all that stuff out of your mind, which just burdens the mind, and focus in laser-style focus on the job at hand.
1: How the heck do you do that?
0: Well, we stopped reading all newspapers. We got rid of newspapers, we got rid of all the television sets out of the compound, and we went into our own bubble. And that was fundamental in terms of our ability to get the job done.
1: What did you say to each? Did you talk to each other much?
0: Well, we talked in this way. We talked about, you know, the all this other stuff just drags you down.
1: And so nobody was allowed to say, what if?
0: We were there. We were blood brothers at that stage.
1: How many of you were there?
0: Well, 11 on the boat and 34 people in total, including maintenance and everything. And it was a matter of just getting on with the job. If we could focus in to the level we knew we could perform at, then we had a 50-50 chance, in anyone's language, of getting the job done the next day.
1: Do you reckon Australia 2 won the race or the crew?
0: Everything. I'd been through projects where we'd actually had faster boat way back in 1970 with Sir Frank Packer, Gretel 2. The boat was faster, but we were not up to world standard. We got blown away 4-1 against the United States. So the primarily one thing that I learnt and we learnt is that there were three fundamental links in the chain that had to be world-class. The management had to be world-class. In other words, our ability to fight the New York Yacht Club on the land. Our technology had to be world-class, and of course the crew, as both individuals and as team, had to be world-class. Those three links we eventually got right.
1: And do you believe in the idea that the weakest, the chain is only as strong as the weakest
0: Absolutely.
1: Link?
0: Absolutely, and I'd been there and seen it all before.
1: So your crew, there wasn't a weak link, obviously.
0: The crew, in terms of our resilience, was extraordinary. It was difficult for the Americans to kill that team off.
1: Are you very similar men?
0: No, very different, but we're complementary. And it's a beautiful thing. 30 years afterwards, we're sitting here now, we're going to get together tonight and tomorrow, and the tranquility and the trust amongst those group of men is extraordinary. It's just a beautiful, beautiful thing to be involved with.
1: All right. Can we listen to this? Jimmy Buffett, what's he doing for us?

0: Well, Roz and I are kind of hippies from way back. Yeah, one of our daughters, her name is Sunshine. She now is a she's one of the world's best sunglass designers in London. She's heavily involved in Victoria Beckham's sunglass range worldwide and other stuff. So
1: is her name really Sunshine?
0: It is. She was christened Sunshine, and she's in the sunglass business, which I believe, isn't
1: it? Did you call her Sunny? I bet you did.
0: No, Sunshine.
1: No? Sunshine.
0: Kids at school call her Sunny. And so Jimmy Buffett loves America's Cup. And when we were living in the US in the mid-70s in particular, this whole laid-back world of bluegrass music, and that's what we're talking about, was part and parcel of the way we saw the world.

0: Jimmy Buffett and Margaritaville, chosen by our guest today, John Bertrand. And you became friendly with Jimmy Buffett, I think, didn't you?
1: Yes, I met him actually in particular in 1987, the America's Cup defence, Fremantle, Western Australia. And he loves the world of America's Cup. It's

0: one of his passions, and he said...
1: For Jimmy Buffett. I didn't know that about him.
0: Oh, yeah, he loves sailboats.
1: Does he?
0: He cruises around and everywhere. And he said to me, can you organise a place where I can play my guitar? Because he's going to do a straight-away circuit, concerts. And so I went to one of my mates who owned a restaurant there, and I said, low-key, no one's to know about it. He just needs a PowerPoint and about half a dozen people to sing to. And this guy said, Jimmy Buffett, whoa! Anyway, at that night, the streets were blocked off. CNN broadcast it to the US. It was huge.
1: And the restaurateur was a happy man that night. Were you aware when you did win that final race, were you aware what was happening in Australia?
0: No.
1: Did you have any idea?
0: We didn't want to know. I think if we had have dreamed the most wild dream of what we were what was happening back home, maybe a quarter of really what was happening, we didn't want to. It was just an extra burden for us. The only people I allowed to get through to me from Australia was my mum, of course, and a lovely man, Billy Osmond, who was a mentor of mine. He's an old man then, but he you know, it was just wonderful to hear him talk.
1: Were you often on these occasions when this sort of thing happens to a person like it happened to you then, the immediate reaction, everybody says, how did you feel? How did you feel? The immediate reaction can be anticlimactic. Did you find that?
0: No, actually it wasn't. First of all, let me say it was this incredible feeling of relief and then excitement, but the relief that we can now go home. We'd been
1: Thank
0: there for
1: God
0: 7 months.
1: It's done. Yeah.
0: And been at it. I'd been at it for 12 years up until then anyway, with three previous efforts. But putting all that aside, it was an extension of my life in many ways. If I had felt it was a little bit like winning Cat's Lotto, you know, a million to one against, then that can be explosive for a person in terms of, you know, not being able to handle it. But you know, we saw ourselves, whether it was logical or not, didn't matter, as the best in the world at what we were doing. And when we eventually succeeded, then it was like a natural extension of our lives. And that's fundamentally very, very important. Otherwise, if you don't see yourself as being able to achieve it, then the chances of that happening is much, much less.
1: That's what you hear about all sports, don't you? If you can't see yourself sinking that putt, if you can't see yourself jumping that height, then you won't do it. Do
0: Absolutely.
1: You agree? Do you
0: yeah,
1: agree
0: totally.
1: With that?
0: You know, the power of visualization and self-image and so on, very, very important.
1: It really works, doesn't
0: yep.
1: it?
0: Yeah.
1: So you visualized before that last race, before the fourth race, you must have done all of that.
0: When
1: we
0: were 3-1 down and it looked like the chances of success were 1,000 to 1 against, within our team and within myself, I was totally frustrated that we weren't doing a better job. That's how we felt, because we were good enough be doing much, much better than 3-1 down scoreline suggested. So that was just it was this great sense of this is not our deserving position to be in. Now, to achieve that, to get to that level required a huge amount of commitment, a huge amount of practice and a huge amount of support from, you know, our team and our loved ones and, you know, we've been at it for a long, long time.
1: I don't want to underestimate the achievement, but was there any element in any of the races of the Americans losing rather than you winning? The races that you won that they actually lost, you know how they say oppositions don't lose elections, all that sort of thing?
0: The last race, for example, I would have, in a 2.5-hour race as skipper, I would have made maybe 1,000 decisions, okay? Bottom line is I got more decisions right than the opposition, but there's no such thing as a perfect race. There's no such thing as getting 100% right every time. I haven't seen it.
1: You've never experienced that? Where a race is perfect.
0: No such thing as perfection, not when you're battling Mother Nature as well as the opposition. And that's why progress is being made all the time.
1: Mm.
0: You know, the level that we achieved with Australia 2 compared to now, it's like night and day. And then, as I mentioned before, the beautiful thing in 20 years' time, it'll be just so much better yet again in terms of excellence on and off the water.
1: What did you hear afterwards was going on in Australia? I mean, I was standing looking out at the window at an empty harbour bridge. What did you hear?
0: Well, first of all, the celebrations were for me colour and sound, interesting enough, but we just wanted to aggregate back to the inner sanctum. It wasn't as if people got drunk or anything. People around us, it was going crazy.
1: Well, the Americans had put by a lot of champagne to celebrate, hadn't they?
0: And the labels melted away as the days progressed.
1: How did they take it, do you think?
0: Some of them are still recovering.
1: Really?
0: It's amazing.
1: What about Dennis Connor?

0: Dennis didn't front to the handing over ceremony. He went straight back to San Diego, and the Commodore of the New York Yacht Club flew to Paris, supposedly on business. Amazing situation.
1: They were ticked off to that degree.
0: More than that, this is...
1: What, were they ashamed?
0: This is a nightmare for them, an absolute nightmare.
1: If you'd been in their place?
0: In Australia, you could never do that. You know, it's called sportsmanship. It's, we have a different set of values.
1: Yeah. But what was going on here? I've heard it said that Australia changed, and that's a big claim.
0: Yes.
1: Do you think it did?
0: Well, I was told afterwards that there were more people naturalised as a result of that day than ever before or since in Australian history, because people felt for the first time part of this country. And there were more new business startups as a result of that day than before.
1: Were you astonished?
0: Totally, and I still am. I'm still astonished with the number of people literally that come up to me in the street every day to tell me what they were doing when we crossed the line 30 years ago.
1: And I've just done the same thing.
0: Yeah.
1: It is astonishing that a sporting event, I mean, I think the 2000 Olympics probably did the same sort of thing to the Australian psyche. I can remember the 83 feel. There was
0: we were
1: just
0: going through a tough recession, a global recession. This
1: and
0: country
1: the drought
0: was in
1: broke
0: trouble.
1: Soon after it, didn't
0: correct.
1: It? See, you made the drought break, John.
0: And Bob Hawke floated the dollar, changed the game. So we're going through tough bushfires, we're going through tough floods, tough recession. The country needed heroes in hindsight. We came from three down. I guess in hindsight we represented the Anzac spirit back to the wall, what this country is so proud of, the fighting Australian spirit. And we came from 3-1 to 3-2 to 3-3 and eventually the final race. So looking back on it, it's a hard act to follow, I must say.
1: You're saying that in a very strong voice. This is, you know, that Australians wouldn't have gone, disappeared back to Paris or wherever.
0: No, and we'd never have
1: done
0: that.
1: Because of sport. But sport today in Australia doesn't have such a good name a lot of the time, does it? There
0: no,
1: seem to be...
0: It's the advent of professionalism and big bucks, you know, in terms of drugs and gambling. And much more pressure in terms of the sacrosanct nature of sport, higher, further and faster, which is the Olympic ideal, a lot more pressure on that concept now because of these external factors.
1: Applied by governments or applied by individuals against themselves or what?
0: Well, television, the media...
1: We're not good at accepting defeat.
0: No, that's right. That's correct.
1: Or failure. Do you think about that, about whether failure can be valuable?
0: We learn from failure. The major lessons in my life that I've learned is as a result of failing, not success, because that's the scar tissue. That's the things I think about. Whereas success, you think, isn't that great, but you don't analyse it to anywhere near the degree of really what were the key elements.
1: But you don't kick yourself if you fail, do you?
0: You're looking at a bruised man, Margaret.
1: Really? Self-inflicted bruised man. Well, I mean, when you say the leather medal, did you kick yourself after
0: No. But I mean to say that it was a frustration that drove me on to further heights.
1: Because it could be a frustration that would make you think, oh, blow this, I'm not going to stay here, I'm going to go do something different.
0: And maybe a rational person would say that.
1: Are you irrational, do you think?
0: I think you've got to be a little mad to do... I've never met a world champion that's a normal person. To get out of bed in the morning to do extraordinary things requires a different style of person.
1: Did your relationships suffer?
0: Absolutely. My wife, Raza, we've been married 43 years. That is a world record within the world of America's Cup. Normally they implode into a million pieces after 10 years, I can tell you that, from my observation.
1: Does this tell us more about you or Raza?
0: Well, it talks about the resilience of that woman. And our love as a couple now is better than it's ever been. It's been an extraordinary journey between the two of us.
1: But was it always like that?
0: Well, it was tough with three kids, young kids trapping around the world with no money, following a dream. It was very, very, very tough.
1: She's quite a woman, isn't
0: Absolutely.
1: She, obviously? You've chosen music from Tchaikovsky, Swan Lake. Why? Mm.
0: We lived in London in the late 90s with my business activities. I was the chairman of a sports broadcast company over the internet and took us to London. And I'm a visual person, not so many words in terms of words, but visual I love. That's where I guess our daughter gets her design elements from. And we went along to see Swan Lake, and the movement of these young people, men and women, it just blows me away. Their athletic ability and their being in tune with the music and the rhythm of what they do.
1: And making it look effortless.
0: Oh, I just love that.

0: Music from Swan Lake by Tchaikovsky, the London Symphony Orchestra, and chosen by our guest, John Bertrand, the skipper of Australia 2 in 1983. You describe in your book how you were born to sail. Tell us how that comes about. Who were your ancestors?
1: Yeah, well, my great-grandfather, Thomas Perks, was chief engineer for Sir Thomas Lipton's, two of his America's Cup J-class boats, the construction of, in Southampton in England. And so Sir Thomas challenged five times, never with success. And two of those boats, my great-grandfather was heavily involved. Hmm. In fact, my grandmother told me stories about the Scottish engineer staying with them for 6 months while they built these boats in Southampton.
0: Wow. Wonder what they'd be like. I wonder if any of them still exist, you know, in a museum somewhere.
1: The Shamrocks?
0: Yeah.
1: Yes. In fact, some of them have been resurrected. Others have, you know, gone by the way.
0: Who are your parents?
1: Mum and Dad, both didn't have any interest in sailing. We lived on the beach, however, in Chelsea at Port Phillip Bay. And our backyard was mucking around with boats on the beach. Winter time, I'd play football, and summertime, we'd just be on the beach in the morning.
0: VFL type football or?
1: VFL, yeah.
0: Because you're the right height for
1: That's right. I played for under 19 South Melbourne and I had to make the choice between sailing and football.
0: What sort of boats?
1: I started off with little Sabots, little training boats.
0: Little one-man people.
1: Yes, that's right. And then moved to VJs and then lightweight Sharpies and then into the Olympics with fins and
0: Etchells?
1: Etchells is a 30-foot three-man keelboat. It's the top level of amateur racing before you go pro. And pro is the Olympic Games or America's Cup. So it is fantastic racing. And a couple of years ago, we won the World Championships with Tommy Slingsby on the boat, who's now, you know, key part of the Oracle program. And another guy, Andrew Palfrey, and I just love that style of racing. It's a very top level without it becoming Olympic level.
0: Who taught you skills as a sailor?
1: I was never coached. I just love the concept of watching the bubbles go past and wind. I could feel the wind around the sails.
0: You knew how to sort of duck under when the boom went across.
1: Yeah, well, you know, I started sailing when I was seven.
0: Did you get knocked overboard at all?
1: All of that stuff.
0: Yeah?
1: Yeah.
0: Falling over?
1: Yeah.
0: Boat goes over.
1: Everything. Been there and seen it all.
0: Really? Is that important for kids, do you
1: think? It is. Resilience, very important.
0: Yeah. So where did you go to school?
1: Local Chelsea State School and then Mordialloc High, and then which is a local, you know, school. And then went on to Monash University where I did mechanical engineering. And
0: why did you do that?
1: I was following the dream of America's Cup. I was then into the world of hydrodynamics. Yeah.
0: Already?
1: Yeah, the dream. And then went on to MIT in Boston, did a Master of Science at MIT, which is considered probably the best engineering school in the world, under a man called Jerry Milgram, who was a key America's Cup technologist.
0: All with the aim of what? Designing America's Cup boats or sailing them?
1: Both involved. So after I graduated from MIT, I then became assistant designer to Ben Lexon for Alan Bond's first America's Cup effort in 1974, a long time ago.
0: How much do you attribute to the winged keel?
1: A very, very important part of it. But
0: what was important about it? What did it do?
1: Well, actually, it was a psychological advantage as well as a technical advantage at different times, but not all the time. People think, I suspect that, you know, it was just a foregone conclusion, but it wasn't. We actually were testing against Challenge 12, which was a sister ship to ours, with a conventional keel, and it was line ball on which boat was better before we took both boats to the United States. But the psychology of it was extremely powerful. In hindsight, we kept it covered.
0: How did you manage that? I mean, how did you manage? Did you take the boat to America with its wing keel, keep it out of sight, and then realize that you had a psychological advantage?
1: It became a bigger and bigger deal as we started.
0: You start off with that intention? When are you going to hide this thing?
1: Yes.
0: From?
1: The boat was first launched in Western Australia, in Fremantle, and we put a skirt around it then. Not with a great sense of anticipation long term, but it became an important part of the whole psyche of that project.
0: What were the press saying in America?
1: Well, Dennis Conner wrote a book called No

0: excuses to lose. And primarily if you outspend, outdevelop and out campaign the opposition, then of course you're high probability you're going to win whatever you're going for. And when we came on strong against all the foreign nations, we had to beat the Canadians and the Brits and the French
1: with the winged keel.
0: Yeah, with Australia too. In the Louis Vuitton elimination series, we had to win the right to challenge for the America's Cup. So it was over a 5-month period. Our win-loss ratio was extremely good. I think 46 wins in 55 races. And the credibility of our project gained momentum in the eyes of the Americans, which in hindsight was extremely important for us.
1: Did they really send divers down to spy on it?
0: Canadians did, yes.
1: Did they succeed?
0: Yeah, we got the film.
1: Really?
0: Yep.
1: So they knew what was going on?
0: No, they didn't. They thought they knew, but they really didn't. And then they tried some end plates on keels and so on. But the whole thing became of great concern to them because they didn't know what was under the skirt.
1: Gosh. And then you didn't reveal it until after the last race, did
0: That's
1: you?
0: That's right.
1: And they looked at it and they thought, what's this all about? Mm. Has it been copied at all?
0: Yes, and then there's all different variations. You know, it was the early days. It was typical of Ben. Ben, from my perspective, was the Leonardo da Vinci of this country. He died prematurely in his early 50s with a heart attack, but he was just way out there, self-educated, 3 years of formal education, went to school at 9, left at 12. Extraordinary stuff.
1: Do you give any credence to the idea that the Dutch actually invented it?
0: Well, the development was all done in the Dutch testing facilities in Holland under the guidance and under the management of Ben, and that was what was required. Ben was the chief architect, naval architect, and then using the technology of the Dutch facility and PhD engineers there. Mm. And that's all part and parcel of the America's Cup.
1: Who's Gnarls Barkley we're going to hear now?
0: Yeah, this is the theme song for one of the America's Cup defenders in 2007 in Valencia, and I just love the song. I just play it quite a lot.

0: That's Niles Barkley and the song called Crazy, chosen by a great fan of the song, John Bertrand. John, you've become president just recently, president of the Australian, of Swimming Australia,
1: yes.
0: Limited, I think it's called.
1: Mm-hmm.
0: What are you going to do?
1: Well,
0: do you see it that you have a problem on your hands?
1: Yeah, absolutely. And a lot of work has been done since the London Olympics, but, you know, there's two sporting regimes in this country where Australia believes it should be at the very top. One is cricket and the other is swimming. And
0: we're not.
1: No, we're not. So when they approached me, the Federation approached me to consider looking at this, I thought, yes, this is of national importance.
0: Do you think swimming and cricket suffer the same problems?
1: This issue of culture is fundamentally very, very important for high-performance teams.
0: We've heard the word toxic applied to the swim culture.
1: That's right, yeah. And
0: what's toxic about it?
1: Toxic meant that there was a lack of leadership in London leading up to, and the value, the basic culture and the values or lack of values and respect for individuals, for other individuals, was missing in many ways. That would appear to be the case coming out of that. Not totally right through the team, but in some parts of the team. And, what's a high-performance team all about? It's about having vision. It's having culture that, you know, really is a set of values of trust and integrity.
0: I can understand that one. Vision, I'm not sure about. It's a word that's used a lot and I'm not sure what it means.
1: Vision is really, look, leadership's about people aspiring, okay? So in our case, what we want to do is we want to be the number one nation in the world in the future, 2020, and we're back engineering that in terms of how we achieve that. That's a huge aspirational goal to have. But we think we can do that. Small nation, a lot of nations getting involved in the world of swimming now at the highest level. But if we see it from my perspective, I see it as four links in the chain. Again, administration, as we said before, the America's Cup, technology, the individuals as individuals and as a team, the athletes, and eventually, and the coaches, coaching the coaches, huge upside.
0: Mm.
1: If we can get world best in each of those areas, then we can play the game at the highest level.
0: The ideals are fine. How can you persuade kids who've got huge talent and who see, I don't know, cyclists downing drugs and winning tours de France, you know, and then if it comes out years later that there were drugs involved. How do you sort of steer a course through that in the chatter in the background of what children are hearing?
1: I think in terms of, again, reinforcing the values of the organisation, what we aspire to is as a group and as individuals.
0: Do we aspire to win at all costs or do we just...
1: No, I think that it's a very interesting... one of our, on our board of advisors, a man called Major General Angus Campbell, who's been in the news, you know, with this whole issue of people coming into Australia and so on. And he's a very, very interesting man, former SAS officer, commander, spent a year at Cambridge University doing a Master of Philosophy, head of all of our Middle East operations. And I had a coffee with him the other day and, you know, we're talking about Swimming Australia. And he said, one of the things we need to be clear of is what we want these young people, boys and girls, men and women, to end up as. You know, what's in their soul? As well as winning, what type of people are they? And that's
0: empathy.
1: That's
0: important, isn't
1: it's
0: it?
1: It's fantastic.
0: Mm.
1: And that's exactly right.
0: You don't hear that much,
1: no,
0: do you?
1: No, you don't. And here's his head of military operations. So, and he's right. You know, that we have a responsibility.
0: And what happens to them when they turn 22 and they're old people?
1: That's it. And what's the next phase of their life? What's the next chapter of their life?
0: I know the AFL's looked at that, haven't they?
1: And continually.
0: Yes.
1: And it is a major responsibility for any sporting organisation where we ask these kids to be so focused and to perform at such high level.
0: And to sacrifice a huge amount. I mean, they get up at 3 a.m. to be in the pool and going up and down that black line all the time.
1: Correct.
0: It's a huge ask.
1: That's right. So, however, the reality is that it gets around about the culture of the organisation. You know, what do we aspire to? What is Swimming Australia? We're talking about the green and gold here.
0: Mm-hmm.
1: What are the aspirational values here?
0: We're talking about the boxing kangaroo.
1: We are.
0: John, it's really good to meet you. Thank you. It's been lovely to read your book. I've enjoyed that. And I hope the next 24, 36 hours are great because you're having big celebrations, I know, with your crew.
1: Certainly am. It's going to be very cool to hook up again.
0: Do you get to do it much?
1: Every 10 years.
0: Oh, is that all?
1: Yeah.
0: Oh.
1: We keep in contact.
0: You're not
1: and we
0: in
1: see
0: and out
1: each
0: of each other's back doors
1: no,
0: all the
1: no,
0: time.
1: No.
0: Okay, Barcelona is your last last choice. Were you there at the Barcelona Games?
1: Yes, Raza and I. We saw this. The Barcelona Olympics 1992 were the Romantic Olympics.

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1: A killing in the night. 20 years later, police still haven't solved the case, and I want to know why.
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7: Hi, I'm Verity Gorman from ABC Riverina, and this is a story about a group of children who came to Australia as refugees and have been taking part in an AFL program aimed at making them feel more included in the community. Learning how to kick a football and take a mark are skills many Australian kids learn growing up. But for those who've come to Australia from overseas, it can be a very foreign concept.
8: When I first played AFL, I didn't even know how to kick. Yeah.
7: That's Roz Hassan. She's one of more than 30 primary school students taking part in a refugee program in the New South Wales Riverina, teaching kids how to play AFL. The purpose is to help make their transition to life in Australia smoother. And it's proved a big success.
8: I think AFL is the best sport I've ever had because it's actually a really good game, and I can see like many people like do friendships.
7: You've made lots of friends.
8: Yeah.
7: And does it help make you feel included in the school now that you know the sport that other kids are playing?
8: Yes. Definitely.
7: The Multicultural Council of Wagga Wagga helped organise the program. Community Development Officer Tom Payton says many of the students had never heard of AFL before coming to Australia.
9: A lot of the kids see it at recess and at lunchtime and have never seen it before. I've got a couple of kids playing that have only been in Australia for a couple of weeks, so it's really that connection with a lot of their schoolmates that they can play as well.
7: How important is it to teach them something that will help them, you know, feel more included at school?
9: Definitely. Like I said, it's just about that social inclusion. And so they can sort of play at recess and on the weekend. I've got a few girls that want to continue on next year for next season.
7: And how have they been going at it? Have they picked up the skills quickly?
9: Yeah, definitely. And very, very competitive. I had a few tears last weekend. It's all meant to be non-contact and that, like I said, very competitive and going for the ball.
7: What's the reaction from them been? What sort of, you know, things have they been saying to you about how they've found the sport?
9: Very different. A lot of the guys, especially the boys, grow up with soccer. So even just some of the comments of, oh, it's an oval ball, not a round ball. But yeah, very different. It's just a way to introduce a different sport, and then yeah, just around that social inclusion as well.
7: The program has also proved rewarding for those running it. Benjamin Walsh is a coach with AFL Riverina. He says despite most of the students having no idea about the sport, there was no shortage of enthusiasm.
10: Obviously, they're very raw, not playing footy before, but yeah, the enthusiasm was great. I guess it's really enjoyed teaching the basics because they probably listen and take note that little bit more than a lot of other kids, so it's been great. They've been really enthusiastic.
7: What does this sort of help achieve? Obviously, AFL is a quintessentially Australian sport. How does it help teaching these newly arrived kids, some of them, a sport like AFL?
10: Yeah, I guess it just allows them to fit in that little bit more. Playing a sport that most of their other peers would play as well helps them join in and become part of the community that little bit easier. Yeah, I think that's probably the main thing.
7: What is the potential like? Do you think there's some budding young stars here?
10: Yeah, no, there's plenty of young athletes. If they stick with it, I think they've got a future.
7: Now that these children have the basic skills, some are keen to sign up with local teams. And those like Roz Hassan have big plans for the future.
8: I hope I can go in teams like and play with other play footies.

used to be a compulsive jogger. I was Australian marathon champion 3 years running. I couldn't get off the spikes. Then last Saturday, I heard This Sporting Life. And now I just hang around the house with nothing much on. It's Tops for Sport.

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2: And thanks for downloading this edition of the Sporting Witness podcast from the BBC World Service with me, Uma Duraiswamy. Today, I'm taking you back to 2013, when one Australian cricketer ripped through the England batters and bowled himself into redemption and the history books at the same time. I'll let him introduce himself.
3: Mitchell Johnson won the 13-14 Ashes series, taking 37 wickets, and I absolutely loved it.
2: For those of you who might not know about the Ashes, let me explain. It's a series of five cricket matches between two old rivals, England and Australia, and each country takes its turn to host it. It dates back to 1882, and as you can probably tell by Mitchell, it's very competitive and means a lot to him.
3: I think it's just been those battles over the years. I think it's just that competitiveness that I love about it, the camaraderie afterwards, being able to sit down with the opposition and to be able to talk about the series. I think that's been one thing that I've really enjoyed. It's a battle out there, but afterwards you're mates in the end, and you're just playing a game that you all love.
2: But before we hear about the triumph, we have to hear about the tears. Mitchell made his international debut for his country in 2005. But if you're an Aussie, it's the Ashes which count. In the 2010-2011 series, even though he took the most wickets for Australia, his bowling was unpredictable and all over the place. For the Aussies, the unthinkable happened. England won the series in Australia for the first time in 24 years.
4: Even the most optimistic of these fans wouldn't dare believe at the start of this tour just how easily England would win the series. The Australians have been beaten in their own backyard in a way that these fans will never forget.
2: Mitchell was ridiculed by the media as someone who had failed to live up to his own hype.
5: And Tremlett's wicket against Mitchell Johnson yesterday was particularly sweet, wasn't it?
6: Well, the whole Mitchell-Johnson scenario, I think, almost just sort of sums up the whole tour, doesn't he? That before, I remember sitting in the press conference in Brisbane and someone said to him, look, Mitchell-Johnson, you were touted before the last series back in England as Australia's big hope and you flopped. He went, yep, no, I know, I did. I'm much more relaxed. I'll never forget what he said. I'm just going to wang it down as fast as I can, bowl as quickly as I can. And again, it just went the wrong way. And as you say, Tremlett bowling out first.

0: ball yesterday and the way he's turned into an anti-hero, I think will be one of the sort of memories of this whole tour.
1: Yeah, well, the 2010-11 Ashes wasn't my greatest. I remember the first test just getting absolutely smashed all over the park, and unfortunately at that time I was, you know, struggling probably mentally but a little bit physically as well. And, yeah, I just remember struggling. I couldn't bowl the ball where I wanted to bowl it. I was just struggling with everything. I was trying to make excuses in my head. Just everything was going on. So, yeah, it was a really difficult series. It was tough, but it was just the way it was. It's nothing that I hide away from. It's just, yeah.
2: The English fans were particularly vicious towards him, making up a song about his bowling, which I'm not allowed to repeat here. But take it from me, it wasn't nice and friendly, and he's admitted it did get into his head at times.
1: Yeah, the crowd is good and bad. It depends how you deal with it. And at first, you know, I didn't deal with it that well and got absolutely smashed by media. Got smashed by the crowds as well. Yeah, you've got to go through the process, though. I think it's one of those things when you first are playing first-class cricket, you don't really get that too much. And then you go up to the next level, international cricket, and then there's crowds there. They're into you, or they're singing about you, or they're doing this or that, and you hear every word, especially as a bowler. I mean, you've got to have some pretty thick skin, and you've got to learn ways to combat it.
2: And after such a public humiliation, is it possible to pick yourself back up?
1: I was just mentally drained. And through that 10-11 series, yeah, I just found that I was thinking a lot about what I needed to do, and I was overthinking instead of just letting it happen and just backing myself. I'm naturally an overthinker anyway. So when it came to cricket, when that happened and I was out of form, because my performances were so up and down, I was thinking that I was performing terribly the whole time. And that just got me down and I wasn't able to recover.
2: And it took time for him to get back into the team. He was dropped for the next Ashes series and got back into the test squad because other players were injured. But he had put in a lot of work, not just on his bowling, but making sure he was mentally prepared. So, the first match of the 2013-2014 series arrives. It's in Brisbane at the Gabba, a ground which is known as the Gabbatoire for its intimidating and gladiatorial atmosphere. Mitch is handed the ball by Australian captain Michael Clarke. Here's what he had to say about it back in 2014.
3: I was still nervous as hell. Any start of a tour, I always got nervous. But, yeah, even more so with this one, you know, I was really, really eager to get out there and play. And I think the first over, I don't think I took a breath.
2: He needn't have been nervous. He was named man of the match and took 9 wickets. The second match followed. This time he took 7 wickets and again was named man of the match. His speed was electric and his accuracy was frightening. Added together, this was disastrous for the England team. Michael Carberry had to face his bowling that series. Here's what he made of it.
4: It was a lethal weapon, really. You know, you've got someone pushing up into, you know, 93, 94 mile an hour pretty much every ball. You know, he's quite an imposing figure. Mitch, he's quite a strongly built guy. He had his handlebar. He was doing something for charity for Movember. So he looked quite menacing, I would say, with this sort of thick moustache that he was growing. And if you know Mitch, he's actually quite a quietly spoken fella, but, you know, he gets a cricket ball in his hand and it's ferocious.
1: Oh, the famous moustache. The English guys were laughing. They were calling me Freddie Mercury, so they thought it was pretty funny. I mean, the reason why I grew it was for Movember. All the fast bowlers would generally grow it. I thought, why don't I try and grow like a big, like horseshoe one, or see if it works? So I grew it, started getting a few wickets, came to the end of the month, and I said to the boys, I'm shaving it. And they're like, Shane Watson. I remember him going, mate, you cannot shave your mo. Like that, it has to stay. Like, that's you now.
2: Whether it was a good omen or not, he carried on destroying the opposition, helping Australia win 5-0. He was named player of the series after taking 37 wickets. And How did he stop the

0: England fan's song, getting into his head.
1: I had the song in my head. It was the Frozen song because of my daughter. Everyone laughs at this one, and I laugh at it as well, but I just remember she was really young and she listened to Frozen, Let It Go, and it all actually made sense because singing it and saying Let It Go, like, just, it was two things, let the ball go and just let all the noise go. So it all sort of made sense for me.
2: Let it go!
0: Having gone from humiliation to hero, what does he make of those matches that became known as Johnson's Ashes?
1: I'm just happy that I was able to play with good people, play against great opposition, the best players in the world, play in front of great crowds. I think I still get goosebumps of the 13-14 series. I get a lot of people come up and talk to me about that one. And I think just having an impact on an Ashes series, I'll never lose that, and I'm always going to be proud of it.
0: Mitchell Johnson retired from international cricket in 2015.

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1: Three new adventures for young readers. Rescued magpie chick Penguin Bloom tells her story in The Little Bird That Fell. 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And from the world of the Funny Kid series, it's Duck, When Nature Calls.
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6: Hello and welcome to the Sporting Witness podcast from the BBC World Service with me, Alex Last. And today's story is a rare one. It's a truly remarkable sporting struggle that became legend. It comes from the world of American football. It's the story of Rocky Blyer. Our story begins in 1968, a turbulent time in America. The Vietnam War was at its height. Half a million US troops were serving in Vietnam. Many were conscripts. Opposition to the war had divided the country. But that year, 22-year-old Rocky Blyer was living his dream of being a professional American football player. Running back in college, he'd just been selected to play by the NFL team, the Pittsburgh Steelers.
7: You know, it was a big thing. It was something I wanted to do, something I had focused on. My dad owned a bar, so all the patrons in the bar, you know, would watch football. Now Bob's boy was, you know, going to be one of those guys.
6: But then, in a moment, Rocky's life changed.
7: We were practicing, and I was in the locker room when all of a sudden one of the equipment men holler, "Hey, Blyer, there's a letter over here for you." Now, you have to understand, being the 417th player picked in the NFL, nobody sends you any fan mail. So I stood up very quickly, went over there, and opened it up, and it said, "Greetings. We'd like to inform you that you've been inducted into the armed services of your country." And it knocked me on the floor.
6: If drafted into the military, some professional footballers had managed to be placed in US-based reserve units or the National Guard, as of course famously were certain children of the rich and powerful. But Rocky was no star player. He was sent to Vietnam, and what's more, he joined an infantry unit out in the field. We gotta get out of this
8: place, if it's the last thing we ever do. For these recruits, a year's ordeal is just beginning.
9: Berthel.
8: Almost to a man, they're conscripts.
9: Jones.
8: Soldiers because they have to be. And almost to a man, they'll be posted to frontline combat units. That's the role of the conscript in Vietnam, to fight and often to die.
7: I was just the new guy. That was it. We're all trying to survive. We're all trying to get through the day. All I want to do is put my time in and get out of here and get back to the States and get back to my life. And that was the mentality of the majority of soldiers that were over there.
6: In August 1969, Rocky went with his platoon down from their mountain base to battle the North Vietnamese Army and Viet Cong guerrillas in the valley below.
7: Sister company down in the valley was under attack. Helicopters come in, pick us up, and we fly down into the valley. It's turning dark, and there's firefight going on, helicopters, there are tracer bullets going on and off.
6: 2 days later, they were sent out on a mission to find the bodies of fallen comrades killed in battle and bring them back.
7: We are on patrol. We're moving out onto an open rice paddy, and the word was to keep 5 yards distance between one another. Keep your eyes and ears open. Keep your head on a swivel. I mean, the enemy, they're around here, obviously. And I was eighth in line. And so when I stepped out in that rice paddy, my point man, who is now maybe 40 yards in front of me, saw movement across the berm. Shots broke the stillness. They started to run. He started the chasing, pulling everybody out in the middle of the rice paddy, when all of a sudden you could hear the bite of a machine gun just leveling the area. And, you know, guys were diving left and right, falling on your hands and knees. And 4 guys were pinned down right out in the open. I rolled over my side to return fire, and that's when I felt a thud in my left leg. I got shot, took out a big chunk of meat, you know, and I didn't know what the extent it was. It wasn't as if it hit an artery and I was pumping blood. So the medic came over, and then eventually he and I crawled back to our commanding officer. All of a sudden, I see this grenade coming, flying in through the air, end over end over end over end, and it hits my commanding officer right in the middle of the back. And it bounces off of him, and it rolls towards me. I'm laying right next to him. I'm not but 3 feet from him, and I get to jump out of the way as I get up. It blows up to my right foot, knee, and thigh.
8: Eventually, the platoon pulled back to base, dragging and carrying Rocky with them. Rocky was evacuated through a string of field hospitals before ending up in a U.S. military hospital in Japan. The damage had been considerable.
7: The biggest problem I have, besides the loss of muscle and flesh, in my foot I had damage, and so I couldn't move my toes, and then I had broken bones within my foot.
8: Lying in his bed on the ward, Rocky had just one question for his doctor.
7: Can I go back and play football? And his response was, I mean, you just won't have the strength nor the flexibility to do the things that are necessary to be a running back in the NFL. Well, you know, what he just did was just kind of like suck out all the hope that I had. 2 days later, I got a postcard in the mail, and it had two lines on it. It said this: Rock, team's not doing well. We need you. Art Rooney.
8: And that really meant something, because Art Rooney was the actual owner of the Pittsburgh Steelers team. And so from despair, Rocky now had hope. He was determined to get back to play again. While recovering, he got himself fit. And back in the U.S. in 1970, he was invited to the Pittsburgh Steelers training camp, where they would whittle down the hopefuls to choose the squad for the next year. But amid the grueling workouts, it was clear Rocky's foot wasn't right. Rocky could be seen limping. One coach at the camp said that when Rocky ran, it looked like every step hurt.
7: They allowed me to go all the way through training camp. They were kind enough to keep me around. And I walked into the locker room. It's cut day. It's the final decision. Maybe, just a long shot might keep you.
8: But then he was called in to see the coach, Chuck Knoll. Rocky had not made the team and would be let go.
7: Chuck got up and he said, listen, I'm sorry. He said, I want you to go home and do whatever's necessary to get yourself back in shape. Are you sure? Yes. Are you sure? Yes. Are you sure? All of a sudden, that was my worst day ever. I mean, I was just crushed. And I drove home and I was crying, and because I didn't know what to do, what else to do. What was I going to do at that time?
8: But then the Rooney family intervened again. They kept Rocky at the club, and the Steelers' own medical team had another look at him and discovered he still had fragments of the grenade in his foot.
7: I had another operation. I had some shrapnel that was causing me to limp during training camp. So they took that out. Also, one of the things was that scar tissue reduced the flexibility in my foot and so on. So they broke all the scar tissue up. And the only way they do that is they put you out, and then they take your toes and your foot and just go ram it back and forth and back and forth to get all that stuff broken up. So I spent a lot of time recuperating and rehabbing.
8: Over the next 2 years, Rocky recovered, and he even managed to make it onto the 53-man Pittsburgh squad. It was the start of a new era at the Steelers. For 40 years, they'd been hopeless, never won a thing. But starting in the 1970s under coach Chuck Knoll, the team had been rebuilt and was now full of great players. Among them, a new star running back, Franco Harris. And that meant, though he was in the squad, Rocky was quite far down the pecking order. Assigned to the special teams unit, he spent much of his time on the sidelines and barely featured as a running back. Come the end of the 1973 season, he had had enough and decided...

0: decided to quit until a teammate persuaded him to give it one more go.
1: And he simply said, you can't quit. You come back and you make them make a decision, but you don't cut yourself. In life, as we well know, things happen. In 1974, in that first game, Franco Harris gets hurt. The backup becomes the starter. I become the backup to the backup, which is pretty cool. I'd never been there before. And right before the half of the fourth game, the backup gets hurt. And I'm inserted the game at fullback, along with my running mate, a guy by the name of Preston Pearson. As a team, we win the game. So the following week, Preston and I get the start because everybody else is still banged up. And as a team, we win that game. Franco Harris now becomes healthy. Damn, I said to myself. But that's okay. At least I got a chance to play, show, prove what I could do. And we had our pregame meal. And afterwards, Coach, he looks around the table and he said, Franco, you and Rock will start tonight. Momentarily, I have to understand, I was quite confused. But we get to start that game. And as a team, we win that game. And we start the following week. And as a team, we win that game.
0: In the brutal choreography of American football, Rocky could run with the ball, but unlike many, he also was tough enough and smart enough to block opposing players.
1: And the reason I got a chance to start, and here's the crux of it, I didn't find out until years later, wasn't because of my size and speed, but one talent. Chuck Noll stopped our backfield coach and said, listen, who is your best blocker? He said, Blyer. He said, then start him. So because of that one talent, I get a chance to start. That opens the door, and then the rest is up to us and how we prepare and what we want to do and where we want to go. And we start the remaining part of the season, and we win the division, and we go to the playoffs. We win the playoffs, we go to the Super Bowl, and we win the Super Bowl.
0: That year, the Steelers and Rocky won the Super Bowl for the first time ever. The next year, as reigning champions, they won it all again. Then in 1976, running backs Franco Harris and Rocky both rushed for over 1,000 yards in a season, a feat only then achieved once before. Then the Steelers were Super Bowl champions again for both 1978 and 79 seasons. Rocky even caught a touchdown pass in Super Bowl 13. They were undisputably the team of the decade.
1: It was a magical time here in Pittsburgh, given the fact that the fan base here were all steel workers. The steel industry was down, but in their mind, they now belong to a city of champions. And that became the biggest thing.
0: And yet, says Rocky, one of his most cherished memories was his last game for the Steelers in 1980, when little but pride was on the line. And his team decided to give him the ball to try to win the game.
1: I could hear the fans going, Rocky, Rocky, Rocky, as we move the ball down the field. It's 24 seconds left on the clock. So all of a sudden, the ball is snapped. He gives me the ball. I'm rushing toward the goal line. As the clock's ticking down, I come to the goal line. Defensive back comes up to make the tackle. I leave my feet. He leaves his feet. Now two bodies hurtling at one another, and we collide. As the clock's going, 10, 9, and we cross the goal line, and we win the game.
0: Rocky's story became legend, and it seemed that unlike so many veterans, he'd not just overcome his injuries, but he'd overcome the legacy of the Vietnam War. But as it turned out, that was not quite true.
1: Oh, I thought I really don't have any baggage until I went back to Vietnam after 50-some years. We found the exact location where the rice paddy was. Out of nowhere, from the bottom of my soul up through my body, I had this overwhelming sense of loss that had taken place to the extent that emotionally I broke down and started to cry. And I couldn't control it. And it was an insight, a big insight to me, how post-traumatic stress, mental health may not hit right away, but later on, you open the door and you walk out and you fall off a cliff. And we have to deal with that. That became a catharsis of putting Vietnam in its right place emotionally for me.
0: The legendary Rocky Blyer, ending this edition of Sporting Witness with me, Alex Last. We have hundreds more episodes for you to listen to, so do have a browse in our archive or visit our website. Just search online for BBC Sporting Witness. That's all from me for now. Until the next time, thanks for listening. Goodbye.

0: Nudging on the Blind Side.
1: Teachers have got to be explained to kids that every time you buy a scratcher, you're not going to win. There are some times when you don't win. And you can have a run that obviously in time will be offset by a winning streak.
0: Roy and HG.
2: You just have to wait.
1: You just got to wait.
2: And patience.
1: Patience.
2: And you treat the losses with the same degree of enthusiasm as you treat the wins.
1: That's right.
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3: Joining me is Tracy Holmes to speak about the Sports Hall of Fame. And today's show has Yvonne Goolagong, Edwin Moses and Bob Turner. What makes these people so special to sport?
4: Well, Yvonne Goolagong, you know, just an amazing woman, an Aboriginal woman from Australia back, who trained so hard sort of through the 60s and into the 70s, and winning the biggest tournaments in the world. It's a story like no other in so many ways, because there should have been so many things that stopped her doing that, but it didn't. Edwin Moses is an incredible person. He set up now the Laureus Foundation, which is an amazing recognition of the very best that sport can do. And they raise a lot of money, and they have a lot of programs around the world going into underprivileged areas and helping children and setting up sports camps where kids would otherwise not get to experience that kind of joy in life. They do some incredible work. And Bob Turner, amazing, also came out here from the USA and was such a central character in building basketball in Australia, taking it from a level where it was competitive in a sporting sense, but hadn't captured the mainstream of the Australian public. And he came out here at a time and mixed in with a team of people that Mike Robleski at the Sydney Kings, who was just an awesome character, and Bob Turner as the coach, and they put basketball into the everyday vernacular of Australian sport.
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5: Advantage, Miss Goolagong.
6: Indeed it was. Fourth match point against court. From the left-hand court, she serves. Too long. Now, what will this one be? She's got to keep it inside that service box. Second one. It's a double.
5: It's a double, that first one.
7: Yvonne Goolagong Cawley, welcome to Grandstand's Hall of Fame. Very special moments for you, Yvonne.
8: Oh, so it gave me goosebumps listening to it. You know, it set me back in that time.
7: It's just incredible. Your first Wimbledon crown in 1971 and the first and only ever All-Australian women's final. I mean, that in itself is a real mark of fame, isn't it?
8: Oh, I think so. As you may know, Margaret Court has been a real big fan of mine, so that added the extra thrill for me to be actually able to beat her in such a big tournament.
7: What about the language? Little

0: Little Goolagong.
1: Little Goolagong, so little anymore.
2: But oh, it's just funny, even just listening to the sort of accents and, I mean, just waiting for each point. I mean, I was just sort of getting tense here.
0: Do you remember it as clearly? Like when you listen and you can feel each moment, do you remember each moment as succinctly as that?
2: No, I don't. I don't. In fact, after I married Roger, I mean, he was the one that would tell me what points that I'd missed and at what stage that I hit the most beautiful shot or something. I said, oh, did I? You know, but he gets really excited about it and he can remember every detail, whereas I can't.
0: Well, let's go back even earlier when you were a little girl, as young as six. You seem to recall that there was something special then because you used to win nearly all sports events you entered. How then did you finally choose tennis?
2: Well, it was something that I actually enjoyed more doing, and I did start very young hitting a ball against the wall, any wall that I came across, and my father used to actually cut a handle out of apple crate boards. And I used to use those and sometimes a broomstick handle and anything I put my hands on. But that's how it all started. But I played a lot of sports and really enjoyed running and jumping and just doing anything outdoors. And I guess coming from the country, you in those days, you know, when your mother told you to get out of the house and play, you know, you went and played games, climbing trees and doing all very active things. And it's something that I loved very much. But it's actually by playing a lot of different sports in my life, it's actually helped me, you know, with my tennis. It's made me become more agile. And it's just that tennis was the one that I enjoyed more in later years than any other sport.
0: You also had incredible support from the local townsfolk from Barillon. I mean, the mayor driving you hundreds of Ks to tournaments and things like that. I mean, how did a young girl absorb the whole community like that?
2: Well, it wasn't actually the mayor, it was the president of the tennis club, Brolin Tennis Club. And I didn't realise at the time that there was such an interest in me. I guess they all saw me bashing the ball against the wall every morning, every day. And so they decided to sort of enter me into the coaching school at Brolin, which was only held about for 1 week every year. And after that, I did pretty well in my first year, and I was noticed, but I didn't know at the time that I was. And it was this president, Mr. Kurtzman, took me around to all the country tournaments. There were so many people at Brown that really helped me and sort of really got behind me, right down to the getting petrol for the car for Mr. Kurtzman to drive me to all these country tournaments. And then later on, there were they gave me my first normal racket, and took me around to all the tournaments and bought me my first suitcase and clothes to go to Sydney. So I've got, they're just wonderful people back there. And each time I've come back to Australia, I've always gone back to the bush because they always treat you the same, like you never left.
0: And what did your parents think of it at the time? People throwing themselves at your feet.
2: Oh, I think at the time my mother was kind of glad that I was involved and somebody else was taking care of me because she had so many of us. And she spent most of the time, you know, indoors doing house cleaning and washing, whatever, and never really got the opportunity to really watch me in many tournaments. My father was a very hard worker, and which is whenever I meet anybody in the country, they said, oh, yeah, Ken Goolagong, he's a really hard worker. And but he was the type of person who's very quiet, but was always the one person that wanted me to get ahead, and he knew that it was going to be good for me to go to Sydney.
0: Were there jealousies within the family because of the special treatment that Yvonne was getting?
2: Well, that was a question that came up doing my book this time, where Phil Jarrett actually interviewed my sister and the rest of the family. There was no jealousy at the time when we first started. I'm sure there was a lot of regrets from Barbara, my older sister, later on, that she didn't have all that spare time because a lot of the family responsibilities were put on poor Barbara's shoulders because she was the oldest in the family. So she had to get out and work, and then naturally she just lost interest in tennis and didn't continue with it.
0: You spoke earlier about one of your heroes being Margaret Court. Who were the others when you were a young girl?
2: I guess my father, mainly because I was, I think I felt like little daddy's girl, and I used to follow him everywhere. Whatever he did, I just followed him. We didn't say much, but I was always there behind him, to the point one day, Dad was cleaning out the car, well, doing something to the car. Something had broken down. So I was very inquisitive. I was at the stage where I was climbing into everything, and I was there hanging him around him again as usual. So I decided to climb up into the car and started to siphon the petrol out of one of the tubes, because I saw my dad do it. And if he can do it, I can do it too. So I started siphoning it all out, but I drank it. End up in the Griffith Hospital. My mother saw me going all blue. The car wasn't going. She grabbed me, took me out to the main road and hailed down a car and took me to into the Griffith Hospital. And so I nearly died at that stage. They pumped my stomach out and lived on mashed potatoes for weeks after.
0: But you're an expert at siphoning petrol out of cars now.
2: Yes, very good. I need a recharge now.
0: Well, one of the other people I noted attracted a fair bit of your attention was Arthur Ashe. He's been a former Hall of Fame guest on this program. And when we spoke with him, we got an amazing sense of greatness through his humility, how humble he was.
2: Yes.
0: Do you think you two are the same in that respect?
2: Oh, I think we were, really. I mean, he was a type of person that sort of, he kind of kept a lot of things to himself, but when he did do things, they were great. I remember my earliest memories of him was my mother. I just adored him, thought he was beautiful, you know. And so she was really thrilled when Arthur Ashe came out to Australia, and I was just still a junior at the time. He and another American player invited me to go and have lunch with him, and I was, you know, really nervous. But they were so nice. They just wanted to chat with me and have lunch with me and so on. And I always remembered that. And since I've been in America, he's given out an award to me in New York. And I brought up that same story again, you know. I've always remembered it. But he's, I can understand very much what he went through now after, you know, learning a lot more about my people.
0: Are there many other people that you sort of feel you share that type of affinity with?
2: No, not really. I mean, it's I think most of the time it's just, oh, and the other person, I guess, is my mother. Who was always so bubbly and sort of outgoing and treated everybody the same. In fact, that was one of her sayings was, if you treat everybody the same, you'll do okay. And I just remember her very clearly, of particularly when I went out to sort of make a big speech in front of hundreds of people and get really nervous. I'd always think back to my mother. I said, just think how she was with people and just stand there like you're talking one-on-one and treat everybody the same. And it's amazing. It just got me through so many very nervous times in my life.
0: Let's talk a little bit about your Aboriginality. Was it special to you before you became a tennis star, or was it only after people pointed out to you that you were an Aboriginal? I mean, how did that evolve?
2: Well, I think there always has been a certain feeling, particularly, you know, I spent a lot of my early days going to the Aboriginal mission in Griffith, in my early days playing with all my cousins and learning to swim in the local irrigation canal, and the Miri, which is an Aboriginal camp outside of Condobolin where all the Goolagongs pretty well lived. But I think the Aboriginal feelings have always been there. It just, in the earlier days, you just didn't express yourself because you felt it was very negative, and a lot of the feelings, I think, were suppressed. So now, I mean, to come back to Australia and actually hear people say, I'm proud to be Aborigine, and there's corroboree dances everywhere, putting on shows, Aboriginal art, there's a greater interest in the traditional way of the Aboriginals. And that made me real excited. And now to be able to say all those things, and particularly doing this book, I was able to express myself a lot more and feel very comfortable with it.
0: Do you think with all the debating currently going on about Mabo and associated Aboriginal issues, you wonder whether that one aspect of life, being Aboriginal, is a key factor in your motivations to go on and achieve, or, as I say, if it comes after? I mean, almost as an aside, like, oh, yes, I've done all of that and I'm Aboriginal. I didn't do all that because I was Aboriginal. What's the balance for you there?
2: I don't know. I mean, I just felt that being I guess the type of person I am.

Yeah, there is a lot of Aboriginal ways inside me, like I said, that have just been hidden. I think the combination of everything has just pretty well made me more confident about who I am now. I mean, this is something for years I've played in tournaments, done well, traveled the world, and

0: create a better understanding and awareness amongst all people, and particularly even overseas. I mean, a lot of people didn't even know what an Aboriginal was. So I think they might know now. But give people a better understanding of what it was like for my parents, my grandparents, and so on. And it makes me proud to know that they've really just tried to get on with their lives, and we're very proud people and very happy people.
1: And what are your thoughts on, I guess, the spokespeople of today, like Charlie Perkins?
0: Well, I still admire him for what he's done. I mean, you need somebody out there who can represent your people. I just didn't like the way he was using me for his own publicity, when he should have known that I'm out there doing what I know I could do best and representing everybody, and trying to get younger Aboriginals just to sort of look up to me and maybe think that, oh, well, she could do that, I can do that too.
1: It's not just Aboriginals, Yvonne Goolagong Cawley.
0: No, I have a feeling it's a lot of kids, and that's what I'm really like now. I'm actually, since I came back, the only tennis really that I've got involved in is actually starting up an Yvonne Goolagong Search for a Star. And it's young girls between the ages of 10 and 12, trying to bring them out from the country centres into the cities. And we get these coaches and so on. We work with them and check them out to see, you know, what potential they've got. And then we pick out one, and we kind of help them to try and sort of get in touch with a coach to work with, provide them with equipment, some expense money, and make it easier for them to, get on with their tennis and feel keen about it. I know there are a lot of, if you look in the history of past players, I mean, a lot of them have come from the country. So I'm trying to reach those players, and hopefully in the future we may have a young champion out of that.
1: Well, let's go back on court for a while with you, relive another moment, your Wimbledon crown in 1980.
2: Mrs. Lloyd serving 4-6.
3: 4-6, but still match point against her. She serves right-hand court from the Roebuck end, gets a left court.
2: Service.
3: Still match point, and it's so dark, and she serves. And that's right down the centre. She doesn't go up. A backhand chip. In comes Lloyd on a forehand cross court. Cawley a ball, forehand on the line. Lloyd lets her backhand. And Yvonne Cawley has won the title after 9 years. The longest interval between two single titles that a woman has ever achieved at Wimbledon, equaling the record of Bill Tilden. What a magnificent achievement by Yvonne Cawley. And in Borellen, you can throw your hats over the moon down under. Listen to the cheers.
1: How many people did throw their hats over the moon from Borellen?
0: I don't know whether they threw their hats, but they were in the pub all night on a morning. I don't think too many people went to work the next day. But actually, in fact, there was a football match the next day, a grand final or something, and they didn't do too well.
1: They were all too busy thinking about your incredible moment.
0: That's right.
1: Your career brought in 4 Australian Open crowns, the 2 Wimbledon victories we've heard, a French Open title, 4 US Open finals, and your successes span 16 years. More than just physical ability, that must have required incredible mental application.
0: Yes, I think maybe it had something to do with having very early training at a very early age. I mean, I did get a lot of press when I first came to Sydney. Not just for being a tennis player, but being an Aborigine. I was a real novelty, you know, first Aboriginal to play tennis and do well at it. That's the really wonderful thing that my coach did do. He sort of planned it so that it was all very gradual, so that your mind sort of keeps up with your game. And you do see in younger players today that they start out too early, and mentally they just can't handle the tough tour. So, but the Women's Tennis Association are actually trying to work on that now, and trying to teach them how to speak to people and so on, and press, and teaching everything to do with being a professional, which is what was taught to me at a very early age. I had to go to cocktail parties, had to do the press, even though I was very shy, I didn't say too much anyway, but it's all been very gradual for me, and I've had a lot of breaks off in between. I think there's a lot of pressure on players today.

0: because there's a lot more tournaments around. There's a lot more money involved, and it's everything's computerized. You have to get so many points to get onto the main tour, and I really do. I think there's a lot more pressure now. I don't think they have as much fun as we did in those days.
1: Yeah, as you say, when you hear yourself talking, you hear the fun that comes across in all those years that you've been on tour. We've seen time and time again that the moment other priorities creep into an athlete's life, they kiss their best moments goodbye. But you were happily married, itself a rare feat these days. You'd given birth to Kelly, and you came back single-minded enough to beat your great rival Chris Evert for that second Wimbledon crown. That's amazing.
0: Well, I think it was the biggest thrill really was the second time around, because the first year that I'd won, I didn't feel that much pressure at all. I had nothing to lose. I'd get out there, and I knew that Margaret Court and Billie Jean were going to be afraid of me. So I was just having just a wonderful time. So, but then the pressure was put on since winning the first Wimbledon, the pressure of that you're supposed to win every time you set foot on court. And I had been in the final 3 years in between those 9 years. And that was why it was such a thrill for me. I appreciated Wimbledon a lot more at that stage. And actually, I hadn't played in about 6 weeks before 80 Wimbledon. And I thought, oh, what am I doing here? And actually, for a whole 2 weeks, I thought somebody must be looking after me up there. You know, I didn't have any aches or pains, nothing, which I had a lot of injuries after having Kelly. But if anything, I felt a lot stronger after having Kelly, because I had to work harder on my body. And I had to prove something to myself, really, that I could do it again, which I had this sort of strong feeling that I could, and to prove to other people that it could be done. And I know there were some press that actually wrote me off, because becoming a mother, first of all, becoming married, and then, and actually after I got married, I had the best year in 76, where I won nearly every tournament I played in. And then after having a child, I said, oh, well, she's had a child now, so that's it, you know. So it actually made me more determined, and it was a great challenge for me. And that's why it was so much more satisfying.
1: More than a terrific tennis champion, who is Yvonne Goolagong-Cawley?
0: Just a proud Aboriginal Koori, you would say, who belongs to the Wiradjuri tribe. I'm just a very peaceful person now, because I found out who I really am, and I found my home.
1: How would you compare that spiritual tour of finding your heritage compared to the tennis tour?
0: Oh, it's just completely different, really. I must admit, I've never been happier since coming back to Australia. I knew this was meant to be. And if anything, I think that my tennis career was actually a kind of stepping stone to what I really wanted to do, and that's what I am doing now. And even after finishing the book, I feel that this is something that I've got so excited about, and it's given me a sort of an inner peace that this is something that I want to sort of keep doing, is travelling around, seeing a lot of Australia, because I never had the opportunity to do it when I was playing. That, but also learning more about the traditional Aboriginals, who I'm very proud of, because it's probably one of the oldest races in the world.
1: Have you changed much as a person through all those years?
0: I think so. Other than being completely sort of happy, I feel more at ease with than ever before in anything I do. The confidence, I think, shows in a lot of things. I feel a lot more relaxed with people, and that in itself, just gaining that sort of peacefulness within myself, is I think that's the complete job.
1: It sounds like you're just going to sit there and meditate and float through the rest of life. What is next for you?
0: Oh no, I mean, it's just that whatever I do now, it'll be a lot easier than it's ever been before. A lot of things now don't feel like work to me. I mean, it really doesn't. I enjoy it, and whatever I get involved in, I will enjoy it more.
1: Well, all is told in your recently launched book that you've been talking about, Home, the Yvonne Goolagong story, written by yourself and Phil Jarrett, published by Simon and Schuster. And it's an apt title, because I'm sure it wouldn't matter where you went in the whole world, people would open their arms and say, Yvonne, welcome home, because you've given so much to so many people. So what is home for Yvonne Goolagong-Cawley?

0: Well, the old saying, I guess, home is where the heart is. It's that to me, it's not a sense of place; it's a sense of well-being, more than anything.
1: It's been great speaking with you. Thank you.
0: Thank you. You too.
1: Within the Athletes Commission is Edwin Moses, a man who came from nowhere to become the Olympic champion aged 20, who set the world alight with records aplenty, who registered 107 wins in a row before being beaten, and a man who brought changes to one of the sport's most grueling disciplines, 400 metres hurdling. Edwin Moses, welcome to Grandstands Hall of Fame.
2: All right, thanks. I'm glad to be here.
1: Now, let's talk about the shock the world suffered in 1976 when you won the Olympic title in Montreal in world record time of 47.64. Because prior to that, you'd raced in one hurdling event. The world was shocked, were you?
2: Actually, I wasn't. It was about my sixth or seventh race overall, but that was within 4 months of the first time that I ran that event. But I was training undercover. I was at a very low-key institution with no track, and so it was just hard for people to keep an eye on me. But I knew what I was doing.
1: So it wasn't a case of ignorance is bliss that got you over the line in first place?
2: Not at all. I don't think that anyone is that lucky to win an Olympic competition or that talented to win it, physically talented to win an Olympic competition.
1: You missed hurdling against the great Ugandan John Akiyibua because of his country's boycott. At the time, were you aware of the history involved there, the politics of Olympism and Olympic sport?
2: I was. That was, I guess, my first exposure because I knew that the rugby team from South Africa had traveled to New Zealand, and that was where the controversy was. And I was looking forward to running against Akiyibua because he was the world record holder. And I convinced myself that I was going to break the record, and whether he was there or not. So for me, it was kind of a loss for him not to be there. But at the same time, it really didn't matter. It was unfortunate that that was the first time that the Olympics had really been boycotted en masse by a group of countries.
1: Well, you experienced it again yourself when America boycotted the Moscow Olympics in 1980. Did you agree with President Jimmy Carter's decision at that time?
2: At the time, I didn't agree. Now, as I look back 15 years later, that was probably one of the first actions by a U.S. president to really do something about the problems that the United States and the Soviet Union were having. And it was really a low blow for them to, for us not to go to the Olympics in Moscow. I don't think that they ever recovered from that in the Olympic sporting world. The fact that they didn't come to Los Angeles wasn't really lost upon the world, but the fact that the United States and other countries didn't go to Moscow, excuse me, was very big, and that was one of the first actions by a U.S. president to really bring the whole thing down to end communism. That's my take on it in retrospect.
1: Well, you stole the thunder anyway. You broke the world record 3 weeks beforehand. Did you design that purposely?
2: I was in top shape that summer, and I knew what I wanted to do. I think everyone on the track and field circuit was pretty angry that we weren't going to the Olympics, and we were so close, and we were actually in Europe during the time that the Olympic Games were going on and weren't able to compete. So that was kind of my young, angry response to not being able to go, to show that I was the best in the world. And even though I was, I still didn't win a gold medal. And that's just the way history will write it.
1: So is that a regret?
2: Not really. I think that I more than rectified that in 84. And certain things in history you just can't change, and that was one of them. It's just the way life is.
3: This time it's a good start. Moses got away well. Zimmerman on the outside going fast and going to the first flight of hurdles. Let's see. Moses is a slight leader, making up ground on Diabar and Zimmerman on the outside. Back in the centre of the field, Harris going well for the United States and making up ground on him is Nylander. The Swedes going very well, and Trainel Hawkins is lagging in lane one. Going over to the 200 metre mark, and Moses has taken the lead. He's passed Diabar of Senegal. Zimmerman of Belgium's dropped right back. Harris coming through in the centre of the field, and also the Swede Nylander coming through, and Hawkins is well back. But coming to the top of the stretch, three hurdles to go. He's giving a brilliant exhibition, Edwin Moses. He's raced away to a 3 or 4 metre lead. Harold Smith coming through for West Germany. Moses halfway down the straight. He's tiring a bit. Comes to the last hurdle about 3 metres in front. Coming through Harris and then Smith, but Moses will win it. Moses wins by 3 metres from Harris. Smith is third, nine under fourth, followed further back by Diabar, then Hawkins, and further back to Zimmerman, and last was Amiki of Nigeria, and the time 47.76.
1: You must be one of the very few people with Olympic gold medals in your cabinet at home that complains that the Olympics took too much time away from your academic studies.
2: It did. I went to college on an academic scholarship. I had no idea that I would go to the Olympics. I wasn't good enough to get a scholarship, an athletic scholarship to go to a college. So I studied physics and engineering. And track and field was actually a hobby that I never knew that would take me as far as it did, but it was more or less of a hobby. And I gave up a job in engineering in order to continue to perform in track and field, possibly going to medical school. And so I really put everything into track and field. And I always saw myself as a academic person versus an athlete.
1: In the beginning, it was almost like you appeared to be the mad professor and you were conducting studies on yourself. Was that the way you saw it in the beginning, when you didn't want the athletics to take over all of your study time?
2: Well, I had to do a certain amount of research in physics that was more practical. And just from my knowledge of track and field and love for the sport, I was able to read through some of the research data that was published on biomechanics, and that was an area that I was legitimately interested in because of my studies in physics. So it just so happened that I was in an area where what I was learning academically was very practical, and I was able to put it to use, and that's what I did.
1: What we know about Edwin Moses prior to the Olympics is that he was studying engineering and physics, as you mentioned. What about before that, as a young child? Was sport ever a major part of your life?
2: Well, my mom and dad were both educators, and so we couldn't participate in sports unless we got good grades. So I was always good in school. My other two brothers were always good in school. We had to do our homework and have good grades before we could go out for any sports team. So that was really the main part of my life, being a student more so than being an athlete. I would have never thought, even as late as March of 76, that I would be going to the Olympics until the end of March, that I would go and actually win a gold medal. I kind of thought that I could possibly make one of the Olympic trial standards in one of the events and maybe at least go and probably get eliminated in the first round, but I had no idea that I would actually go and improve enough in 4 months to be able to win in an event.
1: Well, your parents being educators, you must be a big disappointment to them, Edwin.
2: Not really. I managed to go back to graduate school, got my master's in business. I'm working for an investment bank. My mom is very proud of me that I continue to educate myself, you know, much, much later, you know, 15 years after I graduated from college.
1: I was only joking.
2: Yeah. I think it's very important for athletes. In fact, in track and field, most of your athletes are highly educated, at least from the United States. We do, most of us come out of the NCAA, the college system, and probably 80-85% of college athletes in America finish their college and degrees. So it is a sport in which, in America at least, you have a well-educated group of people that are participating.
1: With the Athletes Commission that you work with the IOC these days, what do you think makes up the total athlete? Because you see the sport from all different angles, the political side, the scientific side, the sporting side. What is it that makes the ultimate athlete, and is it becoming so much more difficult for them to achieve that?
2: I think that you have many, many different kinds of athletes. I think there are as many types as there are personalities. And with an athlete, the personality, I think, is closely related to the performance. But there's some athletes that could care less about anything having to do with politics and sports. And there's athletes who believe that it has nothing to do with it, nor should it. But for those of us who have been around, and those of us who are intimate with the insides of the Olympic movement and our national Olympic committees, we know that it's very political, and we just try to make it happen for the athletes the right way.
1: How did the Olympics change you?
2: Well,

0: being an Olympic champion. I've been traveling around the world since 1976. I've got a very international perspective. I've been able to meet people that I never would have met, presidents of countries, be in situations that I never would have been in. And I've really, I think because of my education and background, I've been able to take advantage of a lot of it and kind of develop it in ways that, allow me to do even more. Even being here with the IOC Athletes Commission, I think that had I been an athlete that just concentrated on sports, I would not have been here. So I've always been interested in taking whatever it is that I could get out of athletics, whether it's meeting people or connections or money when we were getting paid, and do something with it for the rest of my life. And that's been one of my goals.
1: Well, being a thinker, possibly more than some of the other athletes that you've mentioned, how did you cope with losing after 107 straight victories? Did it come as a surprise, and did you go through the doldrums, as many of them do?
0: Actually, I lost the race. I was over it instantly because I knew that I shouldn't have run the race, and I pushed the other guy faster than he had ever run just to win the race, and I was very, very sick at that time. So for that reason, it really didn't bother me. I mean, I wanted to have to put, for me to push someone beyond what they've ever done to win, to me, was, that's what sports is all about.
1: Had you had enough at that time of being a champion?
0: Oh, no, not at all. Had nothing to do with that. I just got caught running on a day when I should have been in bed resting. That's what happened.
1: So hence the comeback to the Winter Olympics.
0: Well, that was totally different. I was kind of dare to be on the bobsled team, and I said, why not? I'll do it. I knew one of the guys, Willie Gaunt, who was on the team, and I said, why not? You know, I don't have anything else better to do right now.
1: And was that experience comparable to your former Olympic experiences, or completely different?
0: Well, the bobsled experience was, the athletic point of it was very good. The political part of it was very bad, and that the team that we had put together, which took the U.S. Bobsled Federation to new highs and got a new type of respect worldwide, and we were kept off the team for political reasons because they were basically envious and jealous athletes. To me, that was the worst part of it, and that's why I decided not to continue on after 1992, just frustrated. And with the type of athlete that I was coming in contact with, it was not professional, didn't have a professional attitude toward their own sport.
1: Talking about that professionalism, you've also been on the American Committee for Drug Detection. Some people would say that you can't have both. With the direction that sport is going these days, and professionalism obviously means money, people will go to any extreme to prove that they are number one, and drugs is just a part of that.
0: To some extent, you're right. The same as you can't prevent all crimes from happening, there's going to be certain people out there that are going to be criminals, and there's going to be certain situations that precipitate people doing things that they probably shouldn't do. And with drug testing, we just try to make sure that an atmosphere exists such that athletes don't believe that they have to take drugs in order to be competitive. I think that's the main tenet of all the drug control programs that we have in Olympic sport. I certainly wouldn't want my kids to be involved in the sport if they had to take drugs to compete. And for a while there, especially in my sport in track and field, that's the way it was going. Athletes were feeling that I can't even compete because my colleagues are using drugs. They know that I know, and I have to do it in order to win. And that was bad for the sport. It was bad for the sport. Some of the performances may have been good, but that's not really what it's all about.
1: So overall, are you happy with the direction that sport is going, given professionalism these days and the elite power there?
0: I think so. I think one of the problems that we have in Olympic sport, and it's not really a problem, but we treat drug testing very openly. A lot of the other professional sports treat it under the table. And because we're more open about it, the information is more public. And sometimes when the press gets a hold of it, we get labeled as a sport in which athletes are using steroids.

0: while there are a lot of other sports that are probably worse than Olympic sport is.
1: You mentioned a little earlier that your career and your background, being educated so well, gave you lots of opportunities that you could take advantage of, and meeting people in high places, presidents that you would never have met. Have you considered the reverse side of that, that these presidents were in fact most honored to meet Edwin Moses?
0: I'm sure they were. I've been told that that was the case. I had a chance to run with President Clinton on the beach, and he told me as such, and he said that he thought that I forgot how he put it, but he was really giving me much ado about the fact that I was winning all these races over time after time after time, and that he thought that that made good traits for a politician, being able to come back like that and, you know, stay in the line of fire all the time.
1: So in your own mind, what makes somebody great? Is it what they achieve in a political world? Is it what they achieve on an Olympic dais?
0: I don't think so. I think that most of the people who are great, who are doing outstanding, making outstanding contributions, most of us have never even heard of. I think that there are a lot of role models, such as your everyday teacher. In my opinion, especially people who are able to assist kids and keep any kid going on the right track, out of trouble, assist them in finding a direction that they want to go on into later in life. These are people who are role models. And this is one of the messages that I try to give out to especially disadvantaged kids who may not have parents who went to school, may not have anyone who's giving them direction, but try to point out to them that there's role models or people around you that are there to help you, that are very close and all around, and no one knows who they are. So you don't have to be famous, you don't have to be an athlete or a politician to be a person who does the right thing.
1: So how do you like to be introduced? As the world's greatest athlete, or as somebody that studied many things at university, a great educator himself?
0: Well, I leave that up to whoever's going to introduce me. People introduce me in many ways. I guess it depends on what their impression is.
1: So what about if we say Edwin Moses, just a good bloke?
0: That sounds good. I've never been called a bloke before.
1: Thanks for your time.
0: All right, you're welcome.
2: It's the end of an era in Australian sport today. Many years of sports coaching, sports marketing, and sometimes simply a voice from the sporting wilderness is about to exit stage left. Two times National Basketball League Coach of the Year, the winningest active coach in the league, back-to-back premiership wins in the 80s, recruited to Australia as captain coach of Shoalhaven, and long-time sports marketer. Bob Turner, coach of the Sydney Kings until tonight, welcome to the Hall of Fame.
3: Thank you very much, Tracy.
2: Do you feel different this morning to any other game day?
3: Well, my wife said to me, kind of interestingly, that this has been a week of last, you know. I mean, your last practice, your last shoot-around, your last game. And it's been an interesting week to get through, but you know, I do know that this is what I want. I want to go on to something new and different and challenging, and my time with the Kings has been great, but it's time for someone else to step in.
2: You had your final training run with the team yesterday afternoon. Was it hard to focus on the game when your emotions were probably telling you this is it?
3: Well, I really have been trying the last few months to stay focused on how we need to play and who we're playing, and stick with the same game plans as if we were, you know, number two on the list and going into the playoffs. And I've tried to do that and try to keep the players focused. I think we've done a reasonable job at that. And even though we've lost some games, we've been in the hunt in all those games. And I think just the tail end of certain games has been difficult to get through because of a collective approach rather than an individual approach. But, you know, that's just the way it's been. It's the most difficult time I think I've had as a coach.
2: You're renowned as an optimist, Bob. Is it difficult to be an optimist and a realist, particularly during low times when you can't find a reason for a losing streak?
3: Well, I think that's hit the nail on the head, that this year has been one of those years where it really makes you stop and think. And when you start to second-guess yourself as a coach especially, it's not a good sign. And I know during this year there was plenty of times where I would, you know, sit in front of the tape machine or talk to coaches or talk to people and second-guess the things that I was doing. And there were a lot of influences there, that we had injuries. We had our first 10 games of the year. We never had all 10 players on the roster. And, you know, a lot of things to get

0: that situation started to come up, and I knew in myself that I've always been, you know, very strong in making decisions. I thought, well, this is not good. Even if I coach another team next year, I need to make a break and do something different and get that enthusiasm back.
1: How did you end up in Australia 20 years ago?
0: Well, it was interesting. I was going to University of California at Santa Barbara and playing basketball, and I was captain of my team that year. And a fellow came through with a couple of Aussie players looking for a big guy, and my roommate was a fellow 6'9", and they sat down and talked about Australia and basketball, and I thought, well, you know, where is Australia, and how good is the league, and can I come too? And they said, sure. So they made a phone call, and they said, we have a guard that wants to come out. Is that okay? And, you know, I came over, and I was coming here for a two-year stint to play and then go back to America, get my master's degree and coach college basketball, which was my goal. But after a couple of years here, I became state director of coaching for the state, and I could see that the potential for basketball was huge, and the league started in 1979, and the rest is history, really.
1: Well, let's do a little bit of a case study and relate the global sporting picture to one team, the Sydney Kings. You coached the Kings for 7 years. How much change has there been in one team in that time?
0: Well, I really take pride in what we've been able to accomplish with the Kings. I think when I arrived here in September of 88, the Kings were 1 year old, and they were just an organization, really. And I think the budget was $500,000, and, you know, we were struggling to compete. And 7 years down the track, I think you look at the Kings, it's regarded as one of the best sporting organizations in the country of any code. It's extremely profitable, you know, and everybody, I think, in the city is at least aware that they have a basketball team. And when you look at that development, I think it proves a benchmark for a lot of other organizations as to what you can achieve as long as you have reality goals in mind.
1: Bob, is there a definite depression time in a season when coaches start thinking, now the pressure's on, it's my head that's on the line?
0: Well, I think a couple losses in a row is always the time where a coach says, I should never have bought that house. I should have a trailer home like most other coaches so I can move quickly. But I do know that in 93 I lost, six games in a row. And in this season I lost 4 games in a row. And, you just start to second-guess everything. And there were times where I was probably as low as I ever want to get. Because you're struggling to get out of it and you're hoping your team responds, but there's no guarantees. And you just have to stay at it. And it's like my son who's struggling with his team at the moment where he's playing, and he said, boy, it's getting difficult. I said, you know, like 2 months ago I was having difficulties, but I kept looking at the next week and short-term goals and the next day, and now it's 1 day to go and the season's over and I've made it, so to speak.
1: We're speaking with one of Australia's top sporting coaches and sports marketers, Bob Turner. Bob, you had a two-year break from coaching in the 80s where you concentrated on sports marketing and you pulled off two historic tours by the Soviet basketball team. Is that one of your personal career highlights, bringing a new level of sport into Australia?
0: Well, very much so. I mean, I can go back to, you know, coaching Newcastle, Canberra and Sydney and having some success on the court and a lot of success off the court and setting benchmarks for the clubs. But when I took those 2 years out and we brought the Soviets out to play Australia, I remember distinctly everybody said, there's no way you can do this. They won't bring their top team. They won't give you a good go, and it won't be very good for Australian basketball. Well, in the first test series, we sold out the entertainment center and actually imported a floor that Kerry Stokes bought for us, and we went to a new venue in Perth at the Perth Entertainment Center. It's the first time basketball was played there. We got new television deals going, and it was a great series. Every game in the 6-game series was sold out, and people came to cheer for Australia. And I think that, to me, that was definitely a career highlight because it was something that everybody said we couldn't do. We did it extremely well, I felt, and it was great for Australian basketball. And now, you know, 10 years down the track, I mean, there hasn't been a whole lot since then, and that's the next thing that I think Australia needs is somebody or something to for the Australian teams to be recognized as world powers. And you know, unfortunately, with the game of basketball, a lot of people look at basketball as a Yanks game, and what they don't realize, it's a world's game, and we're a world power.
1: How often does a coach need to work pretty hard off the court. How often do you have players lying on the couch of the coach's psychology room?
0: Well, I used to keep a chart as to how often I talked to every individual on a weekly basis. And, some players you might tend to go 2 or 3 weeks without talking to them too much. And every player likes to be touched. And as I said, in our game, in order to play the game of basketball well, you have to have confidence. And confidence is also very short or very slightly off the word ego. And it's how you control all that. So you need to be in touch with your players and at the same time not let them get going too much.
1: Bob, we'd like you to take a seat on that couch now because long-time Australian player and captain of the Sydney Kings, Damien Keogh, joins us. Damien, what sort of a man is Bob Turner in your eyes?
2: Well, I've got a lot of respect for him, Tracy. Obviously, I've played under him for 8 years, and I think one thing about Bob is that since he's been to Australia and he's been part of the league for so long is that he's still just the same man, you know, regardless of the success and the highs and lows that he's had. We were actually looking at a tape the other day of the 1981 grand final, and he was interviewed at halftime as the coach of the year back then, and exactly the same. He even looks the same. His hair was a little bit longer and he was wearing flared trousers, but the way he was speaking, the things he was saying, it was just Bob Turner through and through.
1: There's probably many incidents, both happy and sad, that you've shared with Bob as a captain and coach. Is there one moment that stands out?
2: Yeah, I was thinking about this. I mean, we have gone through a lot of highs and a few lows. It's been great to be part of Sydney while Bob's been there and the growth of basketball here. But I guess one thing that sticks in mind was a game that we played at Illawarra back in 1983. And we were 17 points down at half time. And Bob's not one of these coaches who rants and raves a whole lot. He's fairly controlled, but he was pretty upset this day, and he had the pen in his hand for the whiteboard, and he'd written a few things on the board, and he'd stepped back a few steps, and the players were taking this in, and he wanted to make a statement. So in a very uncharacteristic display, he actually threw the marker as hard as he could against the wall, and it bounced from about 4 or 5 feet away. It bounced straight back at him and landed straight back in the hand he'd thrown it with. And it was almost like divine intervention, and we all had a good laugh about it, including Bob, and we went out and won the game, and it's the biggest winning margin coming back from half-time that the Sydney Kings have ever had, so that kind of sticks in my mind.
1: Bob, that tactic obviously worked. Why did you never try it again?
0: Well, I never thought I could catch it in the same sequence. I figured God was on my side that day. I better stick with it.
1: Well, Damien, before we let both of you go, do you have a parting message for Bob?
2: Well, I mean, just from a personal point of view, I'd like to thank Bob for everything he's done for me. I mean, there's no secret that I've played my best basketball under Bob as coach. And I think really a testament to the guy is that I've been in the league a long time too. This is my 16th season. And when I started playing, the place to play where everyone loved to play was at Newcastle because they had the best program. And then in the mid-80s, the best place to play was Canberra. And now in the 90s, the best place to play is in Sydney. And I think the common factor in all those things has been that Bob Turner's been part of that program. So I only wish I had a chance to still be with the Boomers when Bob's doing the marketing and promoting, because I've got no doubt that he's going to do a great job with them.
1: Fantastic. Thanks, Damien. Well, Bob, you've certainly got the respect of players and fans and just the general sporting public right around Australia. Will you be back?
0: Well, you know, the only thing I do wish is that we had that at least one title here in Sydney, because it's the one thing that people keep talking about that we haven't been able to do, and that would have been kind of a crowning achievement. But as I said a long time ago, you have to just grin and bear it in sport and keep going forward. But for right now, coaching is definitely off my list. I've loved coaching, and the coaching has changed as to what I used to do is the marketing, the promotion, the coaching, the sponsorship, all in one. And nowadays, it's such an intense thing that you can either coach or market. And with coaching and only playing once a week, it's not as challenging for me, and I need more excitement. So I'm looking at the marketing side, and who knows down the track whether I come back and coach again, because once it's in your blood, it's definitely there.
1: You must be feeling just a little bit sad with tonight's last game.
0: Yeah, very much so. I mean, after 14 years of coaching in the league, and Damien played his 400th game the other day. I'm not quite at 400. I'm thinking about 375 games. It is a sad moment, but at the same time, I'm totally enthused to get onto something new, and

0: I became an Australian officially last week, which is...
1: Congratulations.
0: Thank you very much. It's very important to me, and this is my home, and it's given me a lot of opportunity, and hopefully I've done a lot of good back, and there's a long way to go still. So as time unveils, I hope that I'm still very much involved with the game of basketball and sport in general.
1: Thanks for your time today.
0: Thank you very much, Tracy.
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The widespread devastation in Nepal following catastrophic flash flooding has washed away villages and destroyed critical infrastructure. The death toll continues to rise while search and rescue teams work tirelessly to locate the hundreds missing. 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The ABC is supporting the Emergency Action Alliance and has launched the Nepal Flood Disaster Appeal. 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
7: Hello, Katie Smith here. This next story is from the World Service podcast, Not by the Playbook, from the BBC World Service. 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Andrea Jaeger had a remarkable rise to stardom as one of the youngest players ever to make a Grand Slam final. She beat Billie Jean King in 1983 in what was the legend's final Grand Slam match. Andrea's star burnt exceptionally bright, but it was a shooting star. She retired at the age of just 19. But that's where the truly remarkable part of her story starts. She set about pursuing what has become a lifetime's passion, charitable work helping children. Something she'd started doing while still playing.
8: I went to this school that kids were harming themselves and the community was really concerned. I read about it in the, you know, in the newspaper because I was playing in Madison Square Garden, took time on my own, went to the school, talked to the kids. So all of this was without bothering anyone, without calling anyone, just doing it on my own personal time. I didn't miss a practice. I didn't miss a match. I didn't miss a press conference. And what happened was one of the kids that were at the school, their parent worked for a newspaper and they thought, this is amazing. This, and so the headline was like, teenage tennis sensation Andrea Jaeger, she could be shopping in Fifth Avenue with her millions. Instead, she's helping our kids. Isn't that great? The tour preferred me to not do that, I guess.
7: Why did they not want you to?
8: They told me it made them look bad. The bitter part was they didn't get it. So they knew what I was doing. They didn't get what I was doing. And I said, we go in all these cities. This is what I do. I go and help people that are there, kids in hospitals. And I go, when I'm in Australia, like at King's Cross, these kids that are runaways, I go to phone booths and have them call their parents to let them know they're okay. I like go do things. I don't just sit in the hotel and the tennis courts. And they said, we don't care. You're just making us look bad. You have to stop it. You can do one or the other. And I said, well, you don't understand. These kids are dying. Like I'm their age. And if I can help a school or a hospital, I've been doing this my whole time on the circuit. You just happen to find out about it. And so I left that hotel room. And as I walked down the hallway to the elevator, I said, I love tennis. I love helping kids. Before I hit the elevator button to go to my floor, I said, God, you decide what you want me to do. And then I went to the French Open a couple months later and I was up 5-0 in the first set and my shoulder popped. And it basically felt like Jaws, like a shark took my shoulder and took off with it. It popped bad. Like I couldn't move. I knew at that moment, God answered that conversation. And so after my shoulder popped, it was interesting because I had 7 shoulder surgeries. It wasn't like I did nothing and not try to get healthy. I actually said this in a conversation with God. I said, you know, when I have to go one direction, just give a little injury. Like I didn't need to do the 7 shoulder surgeries. I got the point. You know, they won't let me do both. Okay. So I'm going to do the kids. So I knew God decided, okay, tennis is over. I'm supposed to go help kids now. That's my calling. And I went on and started my Children's Cancer Foundation, have been helping kids ever since. All my prize money, all my money that I earned in tennis, I put into it. And I've been doing it every day. And because it's been that calling, it was something that my transition wasn't of depression or frustration. Granted, I would have loved to never have had to choose. Now it would be absurd to sit down a teenager and force them to say, you cannot help children and play on our circuit. You're making us look bad. That to me is, you know, horrific. I'm a very forgiving person, but that should have never happened.
7: I mean, that is shocking to me.
8: Yeah, it's disturbing. And people go, oh, would you want to change anything in your life? Everything happens for a reason, of course. That would be the only thing I would have changed. They have to live with that consequence and their conscience, and I have to live with mine. So I did the best I could in that situation. It would never happen today. Let's just say that. It's never happened to anybody else, I think, in sports, ever.
7: Well, you've talked about the 40 plus years of being able to work on your foundation and put your work back into the community and the people across the world. The work you do is so profoundly important, and I can imagine is rewarding in its own way, but it must be really hard.
8: I don't know if hard is the right word. It's, you know, when you watch children suffer, obviously that's a difficult thing. If you're allowed to alleviate that, if you're allowed to bring some joy, if you're allowed to bring some comfort and happiness and laughter and fun, oh my gosh, how great is that? I was given a mission to help children with cancer have a better quality of life and children in need. And I'm going to do that, you know, with every breath that I have. And I see it work, and it works well. Several of those kids that came out when they're little children with cancer, we're like best friends now. Like they're, some of them are like some of my inner core best friends. Like, and that is what anybody can do, something that's, you know, making a difference in their own life and doing something for another. And as some of the people in the industry say, it's really tough to go into pediatric oncology because your heart can't handle the suffering that goes on. Like doctors and nurses, a lot of them retire earlier than what other professions are doing because it's so hard. But for me, if you're gifted to do something, you're gifted to do it. Is it difficult? It's never difficult when you know you're doing some good. It doesn't matter how many trenches you have to go through.
7: As a woman of faith, Andrea, and you've put a lot of faith in God throughout very key moments in your life, is it tough to see children suffering, knowing that you have faith that there's something else out there?
8: Yeah, some people are going to hear this answer and go, wow, that surprises me. For me, a child's diagnosed with cancer, or they're in an orphanage, or they're in a certain circumstance, they didn't bring in that circumstance. They were dealt with a circumstance, and they're doing their best at it. So for me, my faith helps me. God didn't cause this. God's giving us the tools to help with it. You know, when you see things and you know kids are not getting their next birthday, and they're going through a lot of situations that are painful, or they're in suffering, God's giving you the ability and everyone the ability to do their best in it. How the families handle it, that's a whole other wonderment. What constitutes how love can prevail in such harsh circumstances? That to me, because I'm not a mom, I'm not a dad, I'm not that. But if you believe in the concept of we're all in this together, we're all kind of responsible in a sense of doing something somewhere. My faith gives me the ability to handle situations rather than look at them and going, why? So I understand, I've seen families lose faith when their child gets diagnosed with cancer, and I can understand that because it's difficult. I've never lost faith from, like, I had faith before that thing happened in that hotel room. I had faith after. It's like, okay, God, this has happened. This isn't of your doing. This is of their doing. Help me figure out how to deal with this doing. It's basically all there is to it. My job, if my role is to serve, how do I do that?
7: I just wanted to finish.
8: I'm not the person for short answers, am I? I'm sorry.
7: But this is, you know, this is what a conversation is. It's absolutely fascinating to hear that, because I can imagine you're in environments a lot where, yes, people lose faith, or they question it, or they wonder why things happen when you've been you're 5 years old and you've never even experienced life yet. I as someone who's not been in those environments, I can't even imagine how difficult that is for families to try and comprehend it. And my understanding of faith is often that's a way to help you comprehend things, and it can be pretty confusing. I just wanted to finish by bringing up the intersection between greatness and doing good. And I think that's such an interesting way to look at sport, isn't it? But also a way to look at life. And I wonder how you think of that alongside your faith, alongside your tennis career, alongside what you've done since then in the 40 years working with kids with cancer, and how I suppose you look back on it all and see how your life is defined by moments of greatness, but doing good in those moments.
8: My barometer always has been, did I serve God in that process? even if I won a match, if I didn't feel like I served or behaved or was in a certain way, that to me wasn't a win. That wasn't success. That wasn't greatness. And I think we're seeing a lot more people, in, especially in sports, recognize, okay, wait a minute, this is an accomplishment here, but they thank God, or they thank their team, or they realize the sacrifices that have accumulated to become that greatness. Because materialism isn't necessarily greatness. Even as a child, my measurement was, where has God called you to? And that's why I've always had it easy, where a win in tennis may not necessarily mean I've achieved that. A loss in tennis could have achieved that. Helping kids in the way I do, a lot of people will look and go, well, why? You know, one person said, well, that's stupid. You're going to end up broken. All the kids are going to die anyway. Okay, well, that's their perception, and that's okay. But mine is very different. If I'm here and gifted with this time on earth, I'm going to put it to the use that I feel like is aligned with what God has called me to do in serving. And so that to me is greatness. And we all, I think instinctively, we all know that in our heart. Whether we go after that is another thing. And perhaps there's always a time in life someone will realize that. Hopefully it's before their last breath here, but everybody will always realize they kind of have their own compass, moral compass of what is bettering the world, what is bettering me, how is that lined up? I definitely feel like, I mean, it'll be hilarious after if, like, you know, I pass away and there's God going, I totally meant it this way, Andrea. You took it this

0: way. Just like, oh, now I get it. Okay, let's do it again. Let's try it again.
1: Just one more surgery and you would have been fine.
0: let's just figure this out. But to me, that's always been my joy. My joy always, my first friendship is

0: For sure. For sure. So that's why I'm not upset that I wouldn't have had more successes in tennis. I'm upset, you know, not now, but it's kind of like, oh, bummer. You set me back. You set back the trajectory of these children's lives to have better lives because you stopped this for no other reason than your ego or your selfishness or your whatever it was. And so that's how I look at my trajectories. How can I better something for someone else, not necessarily win more tournaments or become number one?
1: Yeah.
0: That wasn't my goal. My goal was to do the most I can with the platform I had. You know, that's just what I'm trying, you know, still doing now with less of a platform. So it's like you win it, and I think, what is it, like $4.5 million or something?
1: Yeah, it's not bad.
0: That would help. That would help my children's cancer program. Bummer, you know, not in that draw.
1: Better start training again.
0: I know. Where's that wild card request?
1: Former U.S. Open semifinalist Andrea Jaeger and her lifetime's work of helping others. That story was taken from Not by the Playbook on the BBC World Service. And you can hear lots more fascinating stories just like that by searching Not by the Playbook wherever you get your podcasts from.

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0: Roy and HG.
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0: Big wickets.
1: He's bowled. 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
0: Big moments.
1: What about that? Unbelievable.
0: T20. One Day Internationals. The test series between Australia and New Zealand.
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0: Today we are getting to know North Queensland Cowboys winger, Australian winger, called her once, scoring 5 tries in a test for Australia against PNG up in Brisbane. She's a great player in the NRLW, used to play sevens rugby for Australia. So there's a fair bit of her CV. Let's find out more about Jakai Whitfeld. Hello, Jakai. How are you going?
1: Hello. I'm good. Thanks so much for having me on.
0: My pleasure. I like to ask people how they fell in love with rugby league, but you kind of started in rugby union first, didn't you?
1: Yes. Yeah. I started in rugby union when I was about 14.
0: And you played for Australia in sevens rugby when you were how old?
1: So I first debuted for the national squad, like the Opens women's squad, when I was 18.
0: Yeah, okay. And then what drew you to rugby league?
1: I don't know. I just really, I really liked, I guess, also for me, like the opportunity to work outside of footy. I love my career outside of footy as well, so that's something I'm really passionate about. So for me, it's kind of getting the best of both worlds, love my footy and being able to do that, but also love being able to make a difference in my community and pursue that as well.
0: So what is your career outside of footy?
1: At the moment I work in Townsville as a youth corresponder, which is a task force between Queensland Police and Youth Justice. So I work with at-risk kids, at-risk youth in and out of the youth justice system. So that's something I'm super passionate about. I also work with Brent Inglis at the Goyner Academy, which is his academy that he started post his career. So that's in preventative mental health, which is something I'm also super passionate about.
0: Well, yeah, what drove you or inspired you to those career options? That's fascinating.
1: I think probably a lot of my dad's work growing up. My dad was in the Defence Force. We moved around a lot, lived in Fiji, Darwin, spent a lot of time up there. We had a young girl live with us from out in Millingimby, which is one of the most remote communities in Australia. So I think probably my connection to her kind of like drew me, I guess, into like different regional and remote areas and supporting kids that don't often have the opportunities and lots of barriers out in their communities. So I think, probably my upbringing, always being taught and those values of giving back and supporting other people. So, probably my upbringing.
0: Unreal. Well, good for you, Jakai Whitfeld. We are getting to know North Queensland Cowboys NRLW winger, Australian Gillaroos winger as well. What's the best piece of advice you've ever been given?
1: Probably your old cliche, never give up.
0: Never give up, good one. What's your achievement, it can be anything in life, that you're most proud of?
1: I feel like I'm going to go a bit sideways on this. I think one of my best achievements is probably being a big sister.
0: Oh, nice. Okay. Yeah. That is a bit sideways. I love it.
1: Yeah.
0: What's your favourite sport other than rugby league or rugby union?
1: Oh, horse riding.
0: Okay. What's a bucket list sporting event you'd like to attend?
1: Maybe the Melbourne Cup.
0: Makes sense. Your favourite TV show as a kid, what was it?
1: I don't know if you call it a TV show. Was McLeod's Daughters a TV show?
0: Yeah.
1: Yeah, that.
0: What did you think it was?
1: I don't know.
0: McLeod's Daughter. What did you love about that show?
1: Oh, well, I grew up on a property, so...
0: Oh, right.
1: Rode horses, like, since I could walk. So my grandma, she used to, for every birthday and every Christmas, she would get me and my sister a season of McLeod's Daughters. So we absolutely love that.
2: Forget about trying to make Peter look bad. Let's show the court what a great parent you are.
3: Well, the way Bryce sees it, I have no history of stable relationships.
2: Because you put your heart and your soul into raising Charlotte.
3: Yeah, and I work too hard to look after her.
2: You stuck your neck out to keep Drovers afloat and make it a success. That shows commitment, Tess.
3: Oh, and she gets passed around by a bunch of adults.
2: More people to love her.
3: And I'm a weird organic farmer.
2: Big business organics is the way of the future. Don't forget that, Tess.
0: What about your favourite movie all time?
1: Maybe The Longest Ride, another awful one.
0: Okay, I can sense a theme here, Jakai.
4: Man, I fell in love with you the first time I saw you. You're just the most amazing, beautiful girl I ever met, and somehow, I don't know, somehow you chose me. See, I love you so much, I just want you to be happy. Even if that happiness no longer includes me.
0: Something people may not know about you, a hidden talent of any sort?
1: Oh, a hidden talent. I don't know about hidden talent, but maybe something that people don't know about me. I used to live in Fiji.

0: Whereabouts did you live in Fiji? Because I love Fiji
1: in
0: so much. In Suva, okay.
1: Yeah.
0: And was that with your dad's work?
1: Yeah.
0: Yeah, right, okay. Shout out to all our listeners through Radio Australia, Plantation Island. Love you. See you soon. Now, what about you in the kitchen? Do you cook? And if so, do you have a signature dish?
1: I do cook. It depends who you ask if they say I'm a good cook or not. But my brothers and sisters always like my chicken pie.
0: I was going to say, who would I have to ask that would tell me you are a good cook?
1: Probably my brothers and sisters.
0: Okay. That's right. And what did you say was your best dish?
1: Chicken pie.
0: Oh, nice. Yeah. All right. Now, Jakai Whitfeld, you are hosting a dinner party. Give me three people, they can be alive or dead, that you would invite.
1: Oh, I knew I was going to get caught up on this one. I was actually going to go back to the McLeod Daughters cast and say Stevie, Alex and maybe Claire.
0: You really have gone sideways, haven't you?
1: I don't know what to say.
0: Stevie, Alex and Claire. So of all the people on the planet...
1: Yeah.
0: They're your three.
1: No, they were the first people that came to my mind.
0: You didn't even know it was a TV show 3 minutes ago.
1: Yeah, I know.
0: Oh, fair dinkum. All right, what if anything scares you?
1: Oh, probably crocodiles, I think, especially living up in North Queensland.
0: More than reasonable. Where can we find you, Jakai, on a day off?
1: On a day off. Up in Townsville, I love to go to like all the like Crystal Creek, all the little different creeks and stuff, and the little different water holes, the ones where there aren't crocodiles.
0: Yeah, very important caveat there. Do you have a favourite band or singer?
1: Maybe Luke Combs.
0: Okay, have you been to see him in concert, or what's the concert that your best one you've ever been to?
1: I've only ever been to one.
0: Right.
1: It was Keith Urban.
0: Right.
1: Yeah.
0: We've got to get you out more, Jakai.
1: I know. Damn.
0: Actually,
1: that was the first concert I went to and I was like 22.

0: You're not a Swiftie or anything?
1: No, not enough to actually go to watch it.
0: Okay. Righto, we've got to get you active in the concert scene.
1: Yeah.
0: What's your favourite holiday destination?
1: My favourite holiday destination, I loved South Africa. I wouldn't say it was really a holiday, but I went there for footy. And I haven't really gone overseas a lot for a holiday, but I've travelled a lot for footy. So South Africa was probably the coolest.
0: Is that when you're playing sevens?
1: Yes.
0: Yeah, cool. Okay. What about then, if you haven't done much travel away from playing, what would be a bucket list destination for you?
1: I'd love to go back to America, like the country parts of America, like Arizona,
0: You like the desert.
1: Or I don't know if I'm going to say this right. I think I'm saying it wrong, but the Maldives.
0: No, Maldives is fine.
1: Maldives? Okay.
0: That's very different to the desert of Arizona. Wow.
1: Yeah, I don't know.
0: So what would you rather do, look for a cactus or go for a snorkel?
1: No, I feel like I'd like to go to, like, a ranch and, like, the rodeos out in the desert.
0: You really are a cowgirl. You're paying for the right joint, aren't you? Are you a reader? Do you have a favourite book or author or anything?
1: No, I don't. I think the last time I picked up a book was probably, like, when I was forced to in Year 10.
0: Okay. Did you read the whole thing?
1: No, I actually did, but if you could believe it, it was, like, a horse book.
0: No way.
1: Yeah.
0: Was it about McLeod's daughter?
1: No, it wasn't, but it was the only book series I've ever read in my life and probably the only three books. I don't even remember what it was called, but...
0: Doesn't matter. I still can't believe you're inviting Stevie, Alex and Claire to your dinner party. Now...
1: Well, I actually, my grandma, she, for like my 10th birthday, she got, I don't know how, but she had some connections and she got Stevie to call me on my 10th birthday.
0: Well, that's cool.
1: Yeah.
0: That's good God, Grandma, well done.
1: I know, she really pulled through.
0: It might have been Stevie's only ever request for something like that, but that's awesome.

0: What about, are you a handy woman at all? Have you, can you build things? Have you ever built anything?
1: Oh, I'm sure my dad would like me to say yes, but I don't know. I feel like Emma Manswoman up in Townsville, she's one of my good mates, and I feel like if I ever needed anything, she'd be my go-to gal.
0: So the happy hooker, she's good with her hands, is she?
1: Yeah. Oh, yeah. She's literally, she bought a house up in Townsville, and she's literally renovated most of it by herself. So she's like the handy woman.
0: Yeah, wow. Okay. Now, a few quick ones to finish, and we're talking to North Queensland NRLW and Australian Gillaroos winger Jakiya Whitfeld. What's your take on clowns, Jakiya? Great fun or terrifying?
1: Terrifying.
0: Yeah. Summer or winter?
1: Summer.
0: Chocolate or vanilla?
1: Chocolate.
0: Sweet or savoury?
1: Sweet.
0: Peanut butter, crunchy or smooth?
1: Smooth.
0: And the last one, Jakiya, this seems to be one that tells us everything we need to know about people. Tomato sauce, cupboard or fridge?
1: Probably the fridge.
0: Yes, you got it right. Jakiya Whitfeld, after all of that, you passed the major test. Thanks for letting us get to know you. Have a great season ahead.
1: Thank you. Thanks so much.

0: Roy, the other person who's been in trouble with the health recently is, of course, this Stumpy Boone. He had to check in for a knee operation. He couldn't walk for 3 weeks and then he couldn't run for almost 10 weeks after the operation. And what's happened is that the specialist took a cyst which was blowing a hole in my muscle, causing some other blood clots at the back of the knee there. Roy, how bad was Stumpy, and was it true that he was almost lost to the game forever?
1: Well, I think he was very close, in a Gucci-ian sense. Yes, in a Gucci-ian sense, very, very close. And when he came in HG, he had all manner of aid to assist him walk. And I thought, this isn't a test cricketer. This man could not possibly play test cricket in this condition.
0: Well, he was under assumed name, so he had no...
1: He was under an assumed name. He came in as Mr. E. Flynn, and the buzz was throughout the ward that Errol was here.
0: Errol is Stumpy. Graffiti started to appear
1: throughout the ward. Yes, that's right, in the toilets. And when I realised it was David Boone, of course, then everyone was very, very excited, very, very happy. There were queues of kiddies lining up to get his autograph. There were kids bringing in bats. There were whole families were just arriving to get around the bed and just point at him. And no one actually spoke with him. They just pointed and that sort of thing. So we had to put the curtain around the bed, and then you had people sort of pulling the curtain apart. And going up and just touching him and giving him a whack to see if he was real and that sort of thing. It did upset him a lot, and we had to clear the ward and put him in a private ward. But the knee was terrible, and the thing is, he's had to relearn to walk. Now, I don't know, there are a lot of people actually who, you think, hello, walking is just like falling off a log, really. It's as easy as buggery. Well, in fact, once you've lost the ability to walk, it's very hard to relearn, because you have to go back through the innocence of childhood. And it's very, very difficult for someone who's been as dexterous and whose motor coordination has been as extraordinary as Stumpy Boone's to go back. And I had to say to him, Stumpy, anything you've ever learnt about coordination, forget. You are going back to Tours, Stumpy. He said, call me Errol. You're going back to Tours. You're going back to the very, very beginning. So I took him through a lot of therapy. I put him in water and we went through rebirthing. He was wailing like a little kitty and wanting a dummy and those sorts of things. And I thought, hello, this is very, very healthy. And after a while, he started to crawl, albeit haltingly, and it was the celebrations you could hear for miles when he got back up on his pins.
0: Roy, before we leave Stumpy, when you had him out there under the anaesthetic and you were drilling away with the Black & Decker, did you glance up and see if he had any other signs that he was an Errol?
1: Look, I did. And no, they weren't.

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0: Rugby League World Cup 2026 is coming to ABC Sport. 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
3: Getting to know you. Getting to know all about you.
4: Yeah, we're getting to know a lot of NRL and NRLW players this year, and we've heard from Josh King from the Melbourne Storm, Max King from Canterbury Bankstown, and now it's Cronulla Sutherland's NRLW fullback. She's an excitement machine. Have you seen her tries in the under-19s Origin and the Indigenous All-Stars game earlier this year? I speak of Jada Taylor. She's on the line, the Sharks fullback. How are you, Jada?
5: I'm better now. I've had that little intro.
4: Well, all you have to do, I remember watching live that Women's Origin try, and also you won in the Indigenous All-Stars game. That's not a bad rep to have, is it? Scoring some of the most sensational tries in Women's League history.
5: It is. It's nice to hear it when it's put like that, but I certainly need to do a little bit more sometime soon.
4: All right, well, let's get into this, getting to know you, Jada Taylor. What nickname do you have?
5: Oh, I've got a couple, probably some that aren't super nice, but JT's been the main one. I don't know if I like it in rugby league. It's a lot to live up to, that nickname.
4: Yeah, it feels like it's been taken.
5: Yeah, I feel like I might know someone who's already got that one.
4: What else you got then?
5: I don't know. Some of the girls and stuff will say things like chihuahua, anything that's like a little nippy.
4: Chihuahua?
5: It's honestly, one girl's called me that before, but I think it's just because I'm so used to yelling at them from the back of the field.
4: I like that nickname. It suits a fullback. Do you have a middle name?
5: Yeah, certainly. I'm not letting that go.
4: Yeah.
5: Lee. L-double E.
4: Jada Lee Taylor. What was the first job you ever had?
5: Working for the Sharks is probably the first one I've had, but I actually worked at a car wash when I was really, really young. One of my friend's dads owned it, so a little bit of pocket money there.
4: Nice. What was, speaking of cars, the first car you owned?
5: Oh, the first car, it was a hand-me-down. Everyone in my family had it, but my great-grandmother's, Toyota Corolla from way back when.
4: Ah, there you go. Nice. Old school. When did you fall in love with rugby league, Jada?
5: I honestly can't remember. I was born into a rugby league family and I started playing when I was 5, but definitely loved it before I started even playing.
4: And, women's rugby league, I guess it's different to speaking to some of the blokes from the NRL. When did you realise that you could not only play rugby league at this level but make a career out of it?
5: Yeah, it's funny. I think I grew up as a kid thinking that I was going to be the first girl to play with the boys, which certainly wasn't going to be the case. I'm small even for a girl, so I don't know how that would have went. But, obviously the NRLW started, and that was probably the first time I thought, oh, I want to have a crack at this one day. So I was playing rugby sevens at the time, but finally got to come back to the greatest game of all. So I'd say 2018 was sort of the first time I thought, yeah, we might be able to make something out of this.
4: What is the best piece of advice you've ever been given?
5: Ooh, for me personally, I think the best advice I've ever gotten is just to smile more. It's contagious, and if you can brighten someone's day by smiling, then why wouldn't you?
4: You sound like you've always got a smile on your face.
5: Look, I won't lie, I do.
4: There you go, even for a chihuahua at the back. What's an achievement of yours that you're most proud of?
5: I think getting to this point from something I'm proud of, overcoming a lot of injuries and stuff like that. I think I'm most proud of making it from where I'm from in Tamworth. I think whenever I come home, it's really special for girls out here. I guess have something to look up to or to look forward to, I guess, making it from the country.
4: Do you have a favourite sport other than rugby league?
5: Yeah, I actually am a huge tennis fan.
4: Are you?
5: Massive tennis fan. Love it. Been in Open a couple of times. Can't wait to go back next year.
4: Oh, no, it's the best. I've been lucky to work there the last 3 years. It is outstanding. Who's your favourite player?

0: Ooh, as a kid growing up, it was definitely Roger Federer.
1: Mm.
0: Now, I don't know, I think I'm an Alcaraz fan now.
1: He's pretty cool. It's pretty damn cool.
0: It's pretty cool.
1: Was it six majors already? What about TV? What was your favourite television show as a kid?
0: Ooh, I was a Disney Channel kid. But I don't know. I think I love movies. I loved all the Shreks and stuff like that. So I think I was more of a movie kid, to be honest.
2: That was really scary. And if you don't mind me saying, if that don't work, your breath certainly will get the job done, because you definitely need some Tic Tacs or something, because your breath stinks.
1: Well, I was going to ask you about movies. So is Shrek your favourite movie of all time?
0: One of. I would say probably like The Benchwarmers or something like that is probably my favourite movie of all time. But, yeah, I definitely love the Shreks and stuff too.
3: You got to videotape it next time so I can see.
4: Buddy, just come with us.
3: No.
5: It's not that scary, and you could use a little sun, trust me.
3: Outside bad. The sun's scary. It's not my friend. He wants to hurt me. Learn safer.
4: I know, sun bad, you cuckoo.
1: All right, something people may not know about you, Jada Taylor, your friends or teammates, do you have a hidden talent?
0: Oh, I don't really know. I'm too loud to have a hidden talent. I think anything I'm good at, I let people know about. I would say, I can juggle. Okay. I've just learned how to juggle.
1: Now, hang on. You are now the second juggler I've spoken to after Max King, who reckons he can juggle seven balls at one time.
0: Okay, well, I cannot do that. I take it back. Maybe it's not a hidden talent.
1: Well, how many balls can you do? Because I'm impressed with anything above one.
0: Well, no, I can do three, but I can walk and talk and stuff while I'm doing it.
1: Yeah, so that's cool. Is a talent. That's a talent. I'll give you that one. What's your signature dish if you are a chef of any note?
0: Oh, recently I've been loving making like a Mexican bowl, but I would say my signature dish is probably doing like a potato bake.
1: Okay, nice. So if you're making that potato bake, hosting a dinner party, and you can invite three people, alive or dead, who is on the Jada Taylor invitation list?
0: Gosh, this is hard. I think I'd go Roger Federer. I just said him. He'd be cool to have. And then I'd probably have my gran.
1: Nice.
0: And, oh, gosh. I don't know. The third one I'm not sure about yet. I'm not sure. I'll get that.
1: I'll come back to you then. Okay. So we've got Roger Federer and your gran so far. Does anything scare you in particular?
0: Oh, it's probably a little bit deep, but I'm really scared of losing loved ones. I think that's a pretty crazy, yeah.
1: Okay. What is your favorite? Or do you have a third one yet or not for your dinner party?
0: No, not yet.
1: No, okay. Well, stand by. where do we find you on a day off? What are your hobbies?
0: Ooh, I'm a little bit of a homebody. I love watching TV shows. I'd love the beach, but I'm a country girl at heart. So definitely having brekkie or something with the girls at one of the local granola cafes.
1: All right. Now, your favourite hobbies, apart from watching TV and going to cafes?
0: I've just started reading. I've just got got a Kindle off my mum for my birthday last year.
1: Oh, it's the best.
0: Just started reading.
1: It's the best. I'm not sure I would have liked one at 22, but I love it now at 100,000 years old. Do you have a favourite band or singer, Jada?
0: Ooh, I always go back to, I really love old Jason Derulo songs, not the new ones. I hate the new ones, so you've got to be really specific when you tell people that I like old Jason Derulo songs.

0: Okay. What's the best concert you've ever been to?
1: A few years ago, I went to Ed Sheeran. He was amazing.
0: Okay. Yeah, he gets a lot of votes, Ed Sheeran.

0: Your favourite holiday destination?
1: Recently, it's definitely been Bali. I think you can do whatever you want when you go over there. If you want to chill out, you can. And if you want to party a little bit, you can.
0: You can do anything you want. That has me intrigued. What about a bucket list destination?
1: Oh, I definitely want to do all of Europe. I know that covers a lot of areas, but I think that would be pretty cool to do Europe. It's just in footy season, which is annoying.
0: Yes.
1: Euro summer.
0: Yeah, true. Third person you'd invite to a dinner party.
1: I'm so stuck. I think Roger Federer and my gran would be two of the best.
0: I'm going to ask...
1: just them and me.
0: I'm going to ask you one more time.

0: the novels being read around the place.
1: Exactly. Or, I'm a sheep.
0: What's your best achievement when it comes to handiwork, if anything?
1: Honestly, I'd be lying if I said I was very handy, but I mean, I had to move out of home quite young, so I made a lot of flat tax to set my house up.
0: There you go. All right. Now, some quick hits here. Firstly, who would you invite to dinner with Roger Federer and your gran?
1: I might say I should keep it rugby league, shouldn't I?
0: Whatever you want. This is your maybe dinner party. You are making potato bake.
1: I'll say GI. I think that would be cool.
0: All right, Greg Inglis, GI with JT. All right, what's your take on clowns? Great fun or terrifying?
1: Terrifying. I don't know how they'll ever market them towards kids. That's crazy to me.
0: Summer or winter?
1: My birthday's in winter, but I'm going to say summer.
0: Chocolate or vanilla?
1: Chocolate.
0: Sweet or savoury?
1: Savoury.
0: Peanut butter, crunchy or smooth?
1: Ooh, tricky. Crunchy.
0: And finally, this is the big one, Jada. There is only one right answer here.
1: I'm scared.
0: Tomato sauce, cupboard or fridge?
1: I'm not going to sit on the fence about it. I'll make a decision, but I honestly don't care. I'm going to say cupboard.
0: No! You were going so well.
1: No, I just feel like, I don't know, when it goes in the fridge, it's a little bit clumpy. I don't like that.
0: Read the label, Jada. It even tells you. Put it in the fridge. Oh, dear, you're going so well. Jada Taylor, so good getting to know you. Appreciate your time. Can't wait to watch you in the NRLW this year.
1: No, thank you so much for having me.

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'Cause everybody hates a tourist, especially one who thinks it's all such a laugh. Yeah, and they keep spitting grease.

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7: 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Johnny Gibbs turned 70 just yesterday, so I've written a little love song for Johnny Gibbs. 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
6: I don't know why they wouldn't take shot goal there and make it four converted tries, treating Canberra with disdain. They'll probably score here, whether it be Nolan and Itawaze.

0: behind the post. You're looking like Nostradamus, Jonty. 26 booked the Roosters. 3 tries to Mark the Wanganita Whale
1: Runners. I just had a premonition.
2: That one, that was beyond anything else I've ever experienced.

0: Edging on the Blind Side.
1: Teachers have got to be explained to kids that every time you buy a scratcher, you're not going to win. There are some times when you don't win. And you can have a run that obviously in time will be offset by a winning streak.
0: Roy and HG.
2: You just have to wait.
1: You just got to wait.
2: And patience.
1: Patience.
2: And you treat the losses with the same degree of enthusiasm as you treat the wins.
1: That's right.
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0: of Rugby.
1: Hello, my name's Paul Culliver, and I want you to meet Zibian Fielding. He's from the small town of Mimalee in the far north of South Australia on the APY lands. He's run, well, a lot. He's a graduate of the Indigenous Marathon Foundation. He's been running marathons since 2016. They include New York, Boston, Tokyo, as well as an ultra marathon he ran between Mimalee and Indalkna on the APY lands. That's over 60 kilometres. That one was to raise money for dialysis on country in his own communities. Now, he's taking on an even bigger challenge. I asked him, what is it?
2: So the bike ride will be from the 15th to the 21st. And we're going to try and do 700 kilometres within 7 days.
1: I'm just a mere mortal, Zibian. So you seem like some kind of god being able to do all these things. What drives you to want to push your body like that?
2: Mate, all to prove and showcase that to promote a healthy and an active lifestyle in across the APY lands, but also across the country to Indigenous Australians. And promote that to the young kids in the community to live active and healthy lifestyles, and using the marathon and the bike ride as a metaphor or a platform to showcase how strong and resilient you can be. You could travel to these places and make the worthwhile out of them by staying fit and healthy. So yeah.
1: So when you come back from, say, the New York Marathon or the Boston Marathon, you go back to your communities, go back to Mimalee, like, what's that conversation you're having with your friends, with your family, for young ones there?
2: Yeah, so I'm a father, I'm a health worker, and I'm a community man. So I work in the health sector as a health practitioner. And so I practice it in the clinic every day, trying to promote, treat, and educate people around health. And when I have these one-on-one conversations with the kids, with the adults in the community as a part of doing their health check, I try to promote the active and healthy lifestyle through the foods that we eat and ensuring that we, just keep our bodies moving and whatnot. So having these, one-on-one conversations with the kids is what drives me and what I'm very passionate about as health. Yeah.
1: And Do they respond to that? Do they, the idea that you've travelled these thousands and thousands of kilometres away and run these huge distances, how do people relate to it?
2: Certainly. So we have these deadly fun run events that we hold once a school term. And the kids, we get the whole community involved, and they run a 3-4 kilometre track that we've designed in our hometown. And it's very heavily involved with the health service, such as Ngunnawal Health and the Indigenous Marathon Foundation, who we get these kids to participate. And the only way you can participate is you go to school, you behave, you do your workload, and then you find yourself running a deadly fun run event with the community and having a good time, topping everything off with a barbecue.
1: That's amazing. And you got to bring that message of health and fitness and all that sort of thing to the APY lands when you do this big cycle. So what, how have you plotted out the route? What have you got ahead of you?
2: Yeah, so we've got a really busy 7 days of trying to get through the terrains and the corrugated tracks, because we're not just riding on bitumen road. We'll be on the, some dirt, some creek beds and whatnot. And we're planned to do at least 120 to 200 kilometres over the 7 days, which is crazy. And as we tour around the communities, we'll stop off, we'll stop in the communities, talk to the kids, talk about health, nutrition, and try and complete some health checks in relation with the health clinics in the community.
1: Wow. Are you becoming a bit of a celebrity on the lands?
2: No, mate. I just want to showcase that, Indigenous people can lead towards a healthy and active lifestyle, and creating these role models and putting yourself out there on these platforms and these pedestals, because you can't be what you can't see. So having young role models stepping up and taking control is what we need. So I'm just trying to do what's good in my short period of lifetime, I guess. So,
1: God, how many ties are you going to have to buy? How many ties are you going to wear through on that trip?
2: Oh, mate, we'll try and play it out until we do get a flat, but we'll have plenty of repairs to have maintenance repairs and whatnot. So we'll be well and truly stocked and stored and looking forward to the adventure.
1: That's really great. Thanks so much, Zibian. Good to catch up.
2: Thank you.
1: That was Zibian Fielding, marathon runner from Mimalee in South Australia's far north in the APY lands, planning to take on a huge bike ride over 700 kilometres in April, all in the name of promoting healthy food and healthy lifestyles for the people in his community.

0: Young regional Australians telling it like it is.
1: Sobri Ibrahim, Christmas Island.
2: It's that time of the year again. The time when 3,500 regional students come together in Perth to compete in sports and events. The time when dreams become reality, and for some, broken hearts. It's Country Week. The build-up to Country Week is immense, especially here on Christmas Island. Since the one school on the island is very small, we only send teams to the mainland to compete in two events, volleyball and speech and debating. My first trip to Country Week was in Year 9, when I joined our school volleyball team. Most of the schools in WA that compete in volleyball send teams of Year 11s and 12s. Compared to them, we were like midgets. We knew this from the very beginning, so we started training 5 months before the event, twice a week. I remember turning up to my first training session at the rec center on a sweaty island afternoon. I felt nervous playing in a team with people I didn't usually hang out with. The older boys had high expectations, so I had to work my backside off. Training was tough, especially fitting it in around school assignments due the next day. But eventually we came together as a team and developed a unique chemistry. Before we boarded the 4-hour flight for Perth, the coach presented the country teams to the school. The school principal wished us good luck and we kissed our parents goodbye. Arriving at Challenge Stadium, the atmosphere was incredible. I loved playing volleyball against other schools, watching friends do their speech and debating, and meeting new people. Girls mostly. Now I'm in Year 12. I've been to Country Week 4 times, and my favorite part is that we can prove to Western Australia that Christmas Island is not just a big detention center for asylum seekers. It's an island populated with good people and a school full of dedicated students. And it's because of that dedication that we earned 3rd place in 2011, 2nd place for both 2012 and 13, and we became Tier 3 school champions this year. When I graduate at the end of this year, I will definitely miss Country Week. Good luck to our future Country Week teams. Get out there and show Australia what we've got here on Christmas Island.
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1: Clubs it straight down the ground for six.
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1: 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That's it.
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1: What about that? Unbelievable.
0: T20. One Day Internationals. 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
3: Hello, Katie Smith here. This next story is from the World Service podcast, Not by the Playbook, from the BBC World Service. 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Joanne Schikkeling is a racket wizard. Born in South Africa, it was her tennis ability that brought her to the USA, where in 2023, she became a racquetlon world champion. Now, if you don't know what racquetlon is, well, I promise you are not alone. All will be explained. All you need to know in the meantime, though, is that you have to be very, very good at a whole raft of racket sports.
4: I definitely think I'm racket obsessed. I've just loved anything with a ball from when I was younger. And yeah, I just kind of fell in love with tennis at a young age. And just since then, I just any racket sports that I can try and try get better at, I've just been obsessed with playing it and doing it, and have a little bit of a natural talent for kind of adapting and switching between racket sports, which sometimes some people say you can only play one racket sport. You can only do tennis or you can only do squash. And I just found switching between the two was such a great way to kind of cross train when I was younger, and just made it so much more fun. And yeah, I just never really had too much of an issue with it.
3: Because a lot of people like to try and rank racket sports, don't they? They say, you know, squash is the poor man's tennis, or paddles for those who can't do this, and all of that. So where do you see them? Do they all link together for you, or are they quite different?
4: For each one, there's different things that I like and that I find challenging. For example, like table tennis, it's just such a fine margin for error. It's so fast. Your reactions have to be so quick. And then you go to like badminton, you know, the way the shuttle flies through the air is so different. So the timing on that, but then it's just the movement is just also so quick and explosive. Tennis is just, you know, you have to have a lot more power, and technique is such a big part of tennis. You have learning topspin, and you know, the court is so big, and mastering the serve, which is such a technical shot. And then the new sport now of paddle just brings in the part of squash, which I love, which is the angles. It's like a third dimension to a racket sport, because not many racket sports have, you know, walls. And so squash brings in that, the angles and the deception. And then paddle kind of brings both, you know, the aspects of tennis and squash together.
3: You have such a huge smile on your face when you talk about all of them. I was really trying to work out which one was your favorite, and I couldn't. They're like your kids. Surely you can't pick one, can you?
4: Exactly, exactly. I always think of tennis as my first love, and then squash is kind of my passion to teach and grow the sport, and then paddle is kind of my new crush.
3: We won't tell the others about...
4: Everyone gets jealous, so...
3: Now, I need you to tell me about racquetlon, because I have literally never heard of this. And this is quite a big part of your life. And it's something that sounds like it's quite big around the world. And I can't believe I've never heard of it. So tell me more.
4: Yeah, so I think of it as the triathlon of racket sports. So it's a competition combining table tennis, badminton, squash and tennis, going from the smallest rackets to the biggest racket. And you play each sport to 21 points, and the player with the most cumulative points wins. And from the first time I tried it, I was just hooked, because I just loved how it's unique that it just combines all the racket sports, you know, the touch, the movements, the tactics, but it brings like an extra element of adaptability and mental resilience. Competing in it is very unique, because You know, if you play tennis or squash, you know, it doesn't matter if you win 6-4 or, you know, 11-6. There's always room for you to lose points. You don't have to win every single point. Roger Federer's famous speech, you know, I think it was the Dartmouth graduation where he talks about, you know, the percentage of points that, you know, he won versus lost. He didn't really have to win every point. He just had to, you know, win a certain amount of, you know, percentage of points. But in racket long, because you're not an expert of every sport, so I could be good at squash, but I'm playing somebody who played on the European national team in table tennis. So, you know, I'm not going to compete with that. For that person, when we're playing table tennis, yeah, they can beat me, but every point they lose, it's almost a match point. The weight of the point is so different. They should beat me 21-0 in table tennis. But if I get 5 points, that's devastating for them.
3: It's quite psychological then.
4: Yeah. So I love that like added pressure and challenge.
3: But it sounds great fun getting involved, but you're really quite good at it as well, aren't you, Duane?
4: Yeah, I'm okay. I'm all right. I'm not too bad. I surprised a lot of people because I'd never played in a tournament before. So a lot of the players, you know, it's a pretty small group of players that compete because it is such a unique sport. And I mean, training for it is almost full time because to be good, you really have to put in the hours for each sport, not just, you know, if you think, okay, to be good at tennis or squash, you have to put in, you know, several hours a day, but now add on 4 racket sports. So, yeah, so I think I just, you know, I caught some players by surprise, just having no pressure and being able to play free, I think helped.
3: Joanne's passion for racket sport has seen her pursue a successful career, including a spell coaching at Columbia University. Eventually, that led her to work for a Harlem-based nonprofit called Street Squash, where she's now their squash director.
4: We combine squash training with academic tutoring, college prep. We have social workers on staff. We just take a really holistic approach to empowering participants in Harlem, and we use squash as the hook. You know, I really believe in, okay, we're not just teaching them squash, but we're using squash to teach them, you know, resilience, hard work, build leadership skills, and so many more other things that you can learn from playing a sport, but also giving kids who never heard of squash. Most of the kids come and say, is that a vegetable? Because in the US, it is quite an elite sport and a hard sport to get involved in. But everything is free that we offer the kids. And so they have the opportunity to get the same level of coaching that you would in a private club. So that if, you know, squash is a passion of theirs and something that they want to do, they have the opportunity to be recruited to play college squash, to try to play on the U.S. national team. Who knows, in 2028, it's an Olympic sport. They have that dream and they have that opportunity, but not everyone's going to be a professional. But, you know, because we're helping them with college preparation and SAT help and getting into college, it just opens so many

0: more pathways and doors for them. And so it really is life-changing for these kids.
1: Because what kind of backgrounds would you say these kids typically come from who are coming to you at Street Squash?
0: You know, a lot of these families are single parents or really struggling. And so just having somewhere for their kids to go after school, because the parents are at work, instead of the kids be in a really supportive, positive environment. And a lot of kids say this is their home away from home. Some of the kids are at Street Squash every day, all day, even if it's not their day of programming. They just absolutely love it. They love coming there. They just love playing squash. Just even if they're not playing squash, they're just hanging out. They need help with homework. They have an essay due that they're struggling with. They're dealing with something personal. We have social workers on staff. And so I think that's one of the biggest things we offer, is that it's just somewhere where they can come and they can, it's a safe environment for them to come and get support if they're struggling with anything, you know, personal at home or, you know, at school.
1: Like a really safe space for them to be in.
0: You know, I think that's what makes us unique, is that everyone's journey is different. And so we really, you know, we're not putting like everyone has to follow this mold, or you have to do this, or you have to do that. Is we meet the students where they are, and how can we make the best out of them and get them to their best potential.
1: And you don't need a scholarship. You don't need to be a pro athlete. You just need to be happy and enjoying it, right?
0: Yeah, exactly, exactly.
1: So you must be so excited for the LA Olympics then coming around in a couple of years, because of your passion, because of what you do, but I guess also the impact it could have on the sport afterwards.
0: Yes. I mean, I think it's just going to bring squash to a world stage that it's never seen before. I mean, I think this is really going to explode the sport and just bring hopefully new participants and a new whole group of demographic of players that will play, and that realize that it's not just you know, a certain group of people that can play, but anyone can play.
1: So just finally then, for anyone, maybe parents along with kids who are watching the US Open unfold, and they think, oh, I love a bit of this tennis, racket sports, what's on offer? What would be your advice to them going to seek out the opportunities?
0: Just pick up a racket. It doesn't matter which racket sport you start with. I would say the more the better. You know, sometimes we, especially nowadays, we want to specialize so early and so young. And I would say just any racket sport. I think there's so many things that can transfer to different racket sports. So if you only have access to table tennis, play table tennis. You know, if you only have access, there's so many parks in the city that have a wall. That's where I actually got quite good, is you can get a tennis racket and you can hit against the wall. Come to Street Squash. You know, we offer a lot of free programming. There's a lot of, I think, community opportunities that people maybe don't realize. They always think, oh, I can't play. But I think so many places, they want the sport to grow. They want to encourage new people to come and play. And so I think it's just a matter of going out there and finding them. But definitely pick up any racket, find a wall, find a court. Doesn't matter which one it is, and some balls.
1: Find a friend maybe along the way
0: exactly.
1: as well. Oh, Joanne, thank you so much. I appreciate you. You're squeezing in so many racket sports through the day to find half an hour to speak to us as well. We appreciate it.
0: No, thank you so much. I appreciate it.
1: Racket wizard, racket lawn world champion, and Street Squash director, Joanne Schickling. That story was taken from Not By The Playbook on the BBC World Service. And you can hear lots more fascinating stories just like that by searching Not By The Playbook wherever you get your podcasts from. I wanna fuck.

0: The widespread devastation in Nepal following catastrophic flash flooding has washed away villages and destroyed critical infrastructure. The death toll continues to rise while search and rescue teams work tirelessly to locate the hundreds missing. People are in urgent need of shelter, food, clean water and basic supplies. The ABC is supporting the Emergency Action Alliance and has launched the Nepal Flood Disaster Appeal. To make a donation and support the charity work in Nepal, go to abc.net.au/gives.
1: ABC Sport. In Beijing in 2008, Natalie Dutoit made sporting history twice. She became the first ever competitor to carry her national flag into the opening ceremony of both the Olympics and the Paralympics. At the Paralympics, in the pool, she would win 5 gold medals. But before that, in the women's open water 10-kilometre swim, she became the first ever amputee to take part in the Olympic Games. Now, Natalie, you'd nearly qualified for Sydney in 2000, and you would surely have qualified for the Athens Olympics in 2004. But when you lost part of your left leg in a road accident in 2001 in South Africa, did you think the chance of becoming an Olympian had gone?
2: Well, I think, having a motorbike accident and losing a limb and coming through the history that I had, for me, it was just about getting back into the water and seeing what I could do. I had people saying to me that I would never qualify. I had people saying to me that I would qualify. And I must admit, I never, ever questioned it. But losing a limb, it's working every day. It's mentally, physically, everything is different every single day of your life. So it's about getting in there and really just focusing on it and working hard.
1: But when this dream was on the verge of becoming reality, when you qualified for Beijing a few months earlier at the Open Water Championships in Seville in the 10K open water swim, you came fourth.
2: Yes, I placed fourth. It was actually quite a freak, if I can call it a freak race. And in the last, say, 1 kilometers, I realized I was lying third and fourth. And I know that I don't have 2 legs to kick when everybody else can start speeding up. So, I had to make sure that I was quite a way ahead of the next pack. And I remember looking to my left and seeing a girl right next to me. And I remember thinking, you know what, I don't care if I come third or fourth. I'm just going to finish this and make sure that I come top 10, which was qualifying for Olympics. You know, it's setting a goal and setting a dream and taking 20 odd years to reach that dream. But I did burst into tears. It was a bit embarrassing. But I think it was a lot of fatigue and a lot of emotions all built up into one. And it was just the race of my life. You know, it was getting out there knowing that I qualified for Olympics, I'd reached my dream. And that was sort of the tip of the iceberg.
1: In Beijing, at the start of the 10K open water race, you're standing there with 24 other competitors. At that point, did you have time to be emotional or think about the fact that you were about to make history? Or was it just 10K ahead of you and focus?
2: You know, before the start, in our open water ruling, we have to have specific swimming caps. And my swimming cap actually didn't have my federation's name on it. So we sort of wrote my federation's name on one of those rubber caps. And eventually I was told it looked like a third world country cap. So I put another cap

0: over it, which had our country's name on it, and I wasn't allowed to swim in it because we weren't sponsored by those people. So for the cameras, I had this nice looking cap on, and just before the race, I had to take it off and put my third world cap back on. And I dived in, and I think, you know, the first buoy was a couple of hundred meters, I think about 100 or 200 meters from the start, and I actually misjudged the buoy, and I swam straight into it, and my cap came off. And knowing that, I had to stop and put my cap back on. I had quite long hair. Since then, I've always cut my hair, so it's not long anymore. But having to stop, you lose the pack, and you lose what you know, the people that you'd be what we call slipstreaming off, and in cycling, it's drafting. And so, you know, I was basically swimming 10 kilometers on my own. And so I had a bit of a terrible race. And it's something that you don't actually want to remember as an Olympic race. But you know what? That's basically what I have to say was my first Olympics. And I've got to come away with those memories.
1: The 10K has been described as wrestling in water. I mean, when you were standing there at the lineup and then also, you know, in the water later, was there ever a point when you felt that your disability was at all an issue with your competitors?
0: You know, nobody looks at me and says, oh, she's only got half a leg. And I don't look at them and say, you know what, they've got two legs. Obviously, race tactics do change a little bit. But other than that, I think you have to just work through it and realize that at the end of the day, it's your race and you want to race with able-bodied kids. And you've got to go out there and give it your everything.
1: So there you are. You're doing a 10K, the first ever 10K open water swim in the Olympics. You'd had that problem with the cap, you'd lost time, you couldn't sort of slipstream behind people. What was going through your mind, though? Was it just, it didn't matter, you just had to keep going, no matter about the heat, no matter about not being able to feed, you know, and get fresh liquid on board, just get through it?
0: You know, I think any sports person's downfall is that they never want to give up. And in that race, all I wanted to do was carry on swimming and finish the race. And it didn't matter how far behind everybody I was. I was just going to have to finish it and go down in the books to say, you know, another 10 kilometers completed. And that was all that I needed to do.
1: Now, despite everything, you came 16th out of 25, which is a pretty good result, one would imagine. But you were not happy with that.
0: No, you know, I think coming 16th, of course, you just want to better your record. And that's something that you got there and you train towards. But that day, coming 16th in the heat, it was a lot more disappointment that I've disappointed the other people that have worked so hard to help me to get where I was. And so that was really tough to get around. And
1: but
0: I think
1: you've made history. you've done something no one else had ever done before in the Olympics.
0: No, for sure. But I think, you know, it's not really about the history. It's not really about the medals or about the trophies. You know, it's about a personal goal at the end of the day, and the personal goal of the people around you that believed in you. And I think, you know, that's something that keeps you going and keeps you striving. And I think that's what's made me going for the last 4 years, is knowing that I wanted to improve on that 16th place. And that's what the goal is for London.
1: And of course, you also made history by carrying the flag of your country twice at the Olympics and the Paralympics.
0: It was extremely special, and to walk out into one of the biggest stadiums ever built is a bit nerve-wracking, because you're too scared, obviously being an amputee, to trip over the field, because they put a whole lot of wooden boards down on the field and none of them are sort of equal in height. So you've got to be extremely careful. And it was extremely hot as well. So you're trying to look good, you're sweating, and you have to go out there, make sure you walk slowly but fast enough. So, you know, that was quite a challenge. And I think it's also another special memory that you take away with you, being at the Olympics, being at the Paralympics. To walk out there and carry the flag of your country is an extremely proud moment. It's such a wow, and it's supposed to be the greatest competition. And when you come out of it, you think, thank goodness it's over. Let's work towards the next one. But for me, it's not about really being the first person to do everything. For me, it's just doing what I'm able to do and what I'm capable of. And I don't think people realize the amount of effort that one has to put in to just be on par with able-bodied athletes. We have to put in a little bit of extra time, work on slightly different techniques in the water. And in open water, we say that the first 5 kilometers is usually your strength and your training, and the second 5 kilometers is really mental. So it's all up to who has the stronger mind. That's what it's about out there. It's about going out there and giving of your best.
1: All in all, not bad going for a girl who didn't like swimming when she was 6 years old.
0: No, definitely. I think it's definitely grown on me. You know, back in the day when I still had two legs, I was actually a butterfly and individual medley swimmer. So freestyle isn't my natural stroke, but I've worked extremely hard at it, and something that I can say hasn't come easy.

0: physically, but I've really gone out there and shown that I can achieve it. And that's why I believe so adamantly that whatever you want to achieve, you can. And you've got to work extremely hard. You've got to wait. And I think it makes that more special that it took me, you know, 22 years to get to the Olympic Games at the end of the day. And it's something that I'll carry through the rest of my life.
1: Natalie, thank you very much indeed for joining us from Johannesburg.
0: Thank you very much.
1: The South African swimmer Natalie Dutoy, currently hoping to achieve another Olympic and Paralympic double at London 2012.
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6: Yes, hello and welcome to Sport Today with me, Nishat Lada. It is great to have your company. Coming up, a new era for Barcelona's women as they begin the defence of their Champions League crown. There's more Asian Games success for China's 13-year-old swimming sensation Yu Zidi. And
7: they're great for the game, and I think missing Sinner from the Open and missing Carlos for the French and Wimbledon was not ideal for tennis.
6: American great Andre Agassi on modern tennis rivalries. But first, a new cycle of men's Africa Cup of Nations qualifying gets underway this week, and there will be much focus on Nigeria following their failure to qualify for both the men's and women's World Cups. Nigeria's Super Eagles are preparing to face Madagascar at home on Friday, with a match away to Guinea-Bissau next week. And the fixtures come in the midst of a dramatic leadership shake-up at Nigeria's Football Federation. The committee election set for this weekend has been suspended, with FIFA and the Confederation of African Football announcing plans to send a joint assessment mission to Abuja. So a particularly tough time for Nigerian football, as former Super Eagle and AFCON winner Segun Odegbami told BBC Sport Africa's Isaiah Akinremi.
8: It is a pity that at this point in our development as a country, considering where we started some 60 years ago, we were making tremendous progress. And by 1996, we were at the top of the world. We won the Olympics, gold medal in football. And to imagine that 30 years down the line, we will be where we are now. So there has been a tectonic shift. It has never been this bad for us in our entire history.
9: This failure led to something historic at the Nigerian Football Federation, mass resignation. What was your reaction to this when you heard the news?
8: It was not an organic reaction. It was the reaction of people forced to take that decision. The outcry by Nigerians was total. Everybody wanted them out. And to the extent that the president of the country himself made the pronouncement that he wanted reforms, we could see through the years that we were not represented by our first 11 administrators. There have been court cases, there have been protests, there have been agitations. At this time, everything came together like a jigsaw puzzle for us to produce a blueprint that will cover every aspect of our football development.
9: Okay, let's talk about that normalization committee we are waiting for. There are indications that, you know, you could be offered that post. Are you aware of that?
8: No, I'm not aware. The normalization committee usually is a committee set up by FIFA in response to a country inviting them to come and manage a crisis within that country's football arrangement. What we have now is not a crisis. FIFA knows that there's no crisis. So when they were coming, even on this their visitation, they didn't mention normalization committee. They said they were coming to make an assessment.
9: The African qualifiers start anytime soon. And after the AFCON in East Africa, the 2028 AFCON also, we'll be moving to a four-year cycle. What is your take about this decision from CAB?
8: I thought the three-year thing was good for us, good for our development, because it gives more regions and more countries the opportunity to use it to develop their football infrastructure. To make it 4 years, they've not adduced a good enough reason for me to side with that. The two-year thing, I think, is a very powerful tool for development of infrastructure in Africa.
6: That's former Nigeria international Segun Odegbami with the BBC's Isaiah Akinremi, who joins us now from Uyo. Isaiah Odegbami told you that Nigeria is experiencing the worst time in its footballing history. Is

0: this an overstatement, or is this really how Super Eagles fans feel at the moment?
1: I think that's a fact. This shout's coming from the ex-international Segun Odegbami, because nothing is working right now in Nigerian football for the Super Eagles of Nigeria to miss out on back-to-back World Cups. That will be the first time it will be happening in their history. Last time was in 2018 in Russia. They missed out of the 2022 World Cup in Qatar, and of course the 2026 World Cup in North America. And for what we saw with the Super Falcons of Nigeria, also missing out of the World Cup for the first time in their history since, you know, inception in 1991. The junior teams, you know, are not doing well. Our club side are not doing well in Africa too. So I think, you know, it just boils to the fact that, you know, results are not coming in the way of the Nigerian football. And fans, you know, I've been speaking to them, you know, right from the disappointment of missing out on the World Cup. We've got passionate fans here in Nigeria, and they're not still happy, you know, with the performance of the team. So I think, you know, it's the fact, you know, coming from the ex-international, everyone is not happy with the state of our football.
0: Yeah, and we know that there are leadership issues and the federation elections have been suspended. But on the pitch, Isaiah, how important is it for the Super Eagles players to start their AFCON 2027 qualifying campaign in a really positive way?
1: Yeah, it's important. I think the priority right now has to be on the pitch, away from the boardroom activities at the secretariat in the Nigerian Football Federation, because Nigerian football has had so much, you know, uncertainty around it. And it's very important that the Super Eagles start their qualifiers on a very good note against Madagascar in on Friday here in Uyo. As I spoke with the All-City defender, Anishat Shimi Ajayi, and he told me, you know, they are looking forward to that game. They've put the disappointment of not qualifying for the World Cup behind them, and they want to win, you know, the fans over. And importantly, that game against Madagascar will be the first game at home. We saw what happened with the team during the World Cup qualifiers, in a team that, you know, as the likes of Lesotho, Zimbabwe, Rwanda, the Super Eagles struggled home and away. And so, you know, they don't want to put their, you know, head back into, you know, what happened the last time. So it's important, you know, they get that first win against Madagascar before going away to Guinea-Bissau. A positive start would give Eric Shell and the players confidence. Mm.
0: And briefly, Isaiah, no Victor Osimhen for Nigeria. How big a blow is that, and who will take on the responsibility up front?
1: The Galatasaray striker is obviously a big blow for the Super Eagles, you know, anytime he misses out, Nishat. For someone that sits second in the all-time goal scorers list of the Super Eagles, he has scored 35 goals in 52 appearances, just 2 goals behind the legendary striker, the late Rashidi Yekini. You know, that speaks volume of what Victor Osimhen brings to this team. For context, during the last World Cup qualifiers, he missed 5 matches, Nishat, for the Super Eagles, and the Super Eagles failed to register a single win, you know, in those 5 matches that Victor Osimhen missed. And despite missing 5 matches, guess what? He contributed 8 goals, you know, which made the Super Eagles to qualify for the Intercontinental Playoffs, which they lost to the Democratic Republic of Congo. So it's a big blow. Talking about which player could take up the mantle, Akko Adams, I think, you know, he did pretty well at the AFCON. He's one man, you know, that should you know, be in the front line to bring in the goals. Taiwo Awoniyi is back, you know, with the team, the Coventry man. And of course, there's also Tolu Arukodare, who has started, you know, life well at AS Amsterdam after leaving at Wolverhampton Wanderers.
0: Okay, Isaiah, thank you. That's the BBC's Isaiah Akinremi in Uyo. Well, now to women's football on Sport Today, and Barcelona begin the defence of their European Champions League crown later when they host Paris FC. Barcelona have been the dominant team in this competition in recent years, reaching 7 of the last 8 Champions League finals, winning on 4 occasions. Spanish football journalist Bia Redondo joins me on Sport Today. Bia, how interesting will it be to see Barcelona on the European stage in what feels like a new era following the departure of captain Alexia Putellas?
2: Well, it will really be very interesting. I don't think many fans can remember a Barcelona playing in Champions League without Alexia Putellas. I don't think many of us can remember a time where we were not covering her in this competition, let alone captain in, you know, obviously Barcelona. So it will definitely be a new era. We'll see how, you know, Barcelona.

0: Barca adapt to that.
1: Yeah. And a lot of players have left Barca, haven't they? Even though Barca can't or maybe won't pay the kind of wages that their European rivals do, can they still be competitive in Europe this season?
0: I think what Barca have is a very, very clear strategy of how they want to compete in today's game. And that is, you know, their focus on La Masia, on the youth team, of bringing in this talent early on and getting them, you know, integrated into the team, into the playing style. And if Barcelona has something, it's a very clear and distinctive playing style. It has worked really well for Barcelona over the last few years. This year will be a real test for them because they don't have some of those senior players that have been bringing them in. But I think, you know, that distinctive way of playing and in strategy will really help them, you know, sustain during this period.
1: And how positive is it for Barca fans that coach Pere Mayo has signed a new contract?
0: Well, I mean, you can imagine after a year of losing some of your most important senior talent, losing your coach would be devastating. So I think that continuity of, you know, having that figure of Pere Romeo, who has actually helped them win the four titles last year, is definitely some stability through what is probably one of the hardest seasons Barcelona will have to play in.
1: And let's look at tonight's game then, Bia. Would you expect Barcelona to beat Paris FC comfortably?
0: I mean, you never want to say comfortably, but I do expect a win from Barcelona. I think they've started off quite strong. Paris FC have had a bit of a bumpy ride so far, not too bad, but you know they did concede those many goals against Lyon. So I do think it's going to be a win for Barcelona, but we can't really know what this Barcelona will look like in Champions League until we see it. So that's why I don't want to say too comfortably.
1: Yeah. And when you look at what Barcelona have gone through, losing so many big names, who do you think will be their main rivals for this European title this season?
0: Well, I think, you know, Manchester City is supposed to do well this year. It was a tremendous season last year. I think they've started off well. You know, they tied against Bayern yesterday, but Bayern have also started really well, and it's also one of my big contenders in my list. Mm-hmm. And obviously, we can't deny Olympique de Lyon. That's, you know, I think it was a tremendous team last year. It did really well, obviously reached the final. They've started up really strong this year again. I would name those three, one from each major league. There you go. So
1: okay. We will look out for all of them. Thank you, Bia. That's Spanish football reporter Bia Redondo. Now, also tonight, Chelsea's women will begin another quest to win the Women's Champions League at home to Austria Wien. The trophy remains Chelsea's number one target after reaching six semi-finals and one final in previous years. Manager Sonia Bombastor twice won the competition at Lyon and believes this season Chelsea can do it.
2: I think we have the quality in the team, in the squad, to win this competition. But the season will be long. We know we have also a really competitive league here in England. So, yeah, keeping for sure the players available and fit to perform in any freak fixture will be a good idea for us. But again, yeah, I think it's too soon and too early in the season for us to talk about going all the way through, even if the ambitions are there and we want to do that. We are playing a home game, and that's really important for us to start with a good performance and a good result.
1: And one match that has just finished featured record 8-time winners Lyon, and they have just won 8-0 at Swiss side Servette FC. A hat-trick there for Marie-Antoinette Katokto. And you can get more from the Champions League on our BBC Sport website.
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1: Now on Sport Today, China's 13-year-old swimming sensation Yu Zidi, who has continued to make headlines at the Asian Games in Tokyo. The schoolgirl completed a hat-trick of gold medals at the Games with a dominant victory in the 400 metres individual medley, powering home in an Asian Games record of 4 minutes 28.56 seconds. It made it a clean sweep from her three individual events in Tokyo, following victories in the 200 metres butterfly butterfly and 200 metres individual medley, also in games record times. Let's speak to journalist Loretta Race, who's with the swimming news service SwimSwam. Loretta, last year, aged 12, you became the youngest ever medalist at the Swimming World Championships. And she just seems to be going from strength to strength. Just put into context how impressive a feat these three gold medals are.
4: Absolutely. She is one of a kind, a generational talent, a prodigy. Definitely the three golds has reintroduced her to the world after 2025 World Championships in Singapore. Her 200 IM time was the second fastest performance in history. She's only sitting behind Summer McIntosh of Canada. She's now the fifth fastest performer in this 400 IM. So she's well on her way to making noise just on this trajectory heading into LA for 2028 Olympic Games.
1: But how much pressure has there been on her since she first burst onto the scene?
4: You know, I think that she is embracing it. I think she sees herself as a force to be reckoned with, and now she has these pieces of hardware to back it up. So she's definitely someone that can be depended on for Chinese medals individually, and she will also be a dominant force on their 4x200 free relay as well. So she's definitely one of the major weapons on the Chinese force at this moment.
1: And interestingly, Loretta, in her post-final comments, she wasn't overly happy, was she? She stressed she did make some mistakes. She saw where she can improve. Is that all a sign of real maturity, considering she's so young?
4: Definitely. Yes, she analyzes her races. She takes a look at what went well, what didn't go well. And she does have Summer McIntosh in her sights. She broke the 4:30 threshold for the first time tonight in that 400 IM, but Summer's record sits at 4:23.65. So you definitely still has some ways to go, and she has that as motivation.
1: And how encouraging are these three Asian Games gold medals, not just for her, but for China too, as they prepare for the LA Olympics in 2 years' time?
4: Absolutely. Announcing themselves to the rest of the world, Americans, Australians, Europeans, that they are here. They are a force to be reckoned with, both individually and on the relay front. They've put up some magnificent times. Zhang Zhanshuo won the 200 free in a new Asian record. So it's not even just the women, it's the men as well. They're a completely dynamic force right now.
1: Thank you, Loretta. Now, tennis and some of the world's top men's players are in London ahead of the team competition, the Laver Cup, which gets underway on Friday. Among the stars in London is none other than former world number one and Grand Slam winner Andre Agassi, who retired as a player 20 years ago. The BBC's Karthik Ganesigram has been along to meet him.
5: If you're a tennis fan, you're probably used to the green grass of Wimbledon, the red clay of Roland Garros, and maybe a blue hard court, but in front of me I have a black tennis court, and that's because it's the colour of the tennis tournament, the Laver Cup, which pits Team Europe against Team World. On court at the moment, we have the seven-time Grand Slam champion Carlos Alcaraz and the new US Open champion Alexander Zverev practising. The World Team captain is Andre Agassi, and I've been chatting to him about the current state of tennis and what he's enjoying about being a captain in the Laver Cup.
6: The challenge I enjoy is getting to know what each of these great champions not need. When I say, well, that's not true. It is what they need, because they all process differently. They all ask the most of themselves in a different kind of way, so that you can help them be the best of themselves without screwing anything up. And then I also enjoy the opportunity of being some form of North Star for them moving forward, so that the ceiling of their high end in their careers is something that they are reassured about.
5: We have Carlos Alcaraz, who's practicing behind us. I know he's not Team World, your team. But
6: he's making me very nervous right now.
5: But what have you made, I suppose, of the rivalry? There have been some amazing rivalries in your time and over the last 20 years or so. But the rivalry between Carlos Alcaraz and Jannik Sinner in tennis?
6: Yeah, that's a great question. I mean, they're great for the game. And I think missing Sinner from the Open and missing Carlos for the French and Wimbledon was not ideal for tennis. But I asked Nadal one time, you know, I had a question I wanted to ask him. Obviously, I was retired, but if one of you guys didn't exist, you, Fed or Novak, does that mean you would have won like 30, 40 slams? I mean, and he actually disagreed. He said, no, I think we might have done less, because we never could be off, because somebody was always going to be ready on any surface. But these guys need to be part of the game for a long time. So I do pray for their health.
5: One of the most fascinating parts of your career, I know there's, you know, 8 major titles and a gold medal and all the rest of it, but going from world number 141 to world number 6, that period, how much do you think that gives you a perspective that some of these youngsters are really interested in?
6: Obviously, I got there before, but I got there based out of fear of losing, you know, fear of not winning. And then I had to start over again, but I knew getting to the top wasn't the answer, but being the best of myself every day was. So it did teach me what to value in order to maximize who you are. And I think a lot of these guys, they probably instinctively know it, whether it's the business that tennis has turned into or whether it's the excellence that they have to face every day, you know. But I'm not sure. It gives me a healthy perspective and appreciation for him, for sure.
5: Yeah, and talking about that perspective and how you maximize things, Emma Raducanu mentioned recently that she's just been reading your book and how much it's helped her. How do you think she could maximize now, particularly somebody who was very young, similar to you, but has now struggled a little bit with injuries in a different way, I suppose, than you did?
6: Well, that would be the question, right? What is your struggle? You know, what is your demon? What is your battle? Is it a physical one? Is it a temperamental one? Is it a pressure one? Is it an expectation one? You know, so you'd have to understand where the wrestling match is really happening. And then you'd have to find a way to either address it systematically, or you find a way to give context and clarity as to where the value systems need to remain. I think it's a choice of life. I'm going to go about my life a certain way, and tennis is just part of it.
5: I know you've been involved with education, you've obviously had a life to live for the last 20 years, but for tennis fans that have missed you, why did you return now to tennis, and what are you enjoying about being around tennis again?
6: Oh, thanks for asking. I mean, one of the things I promised my wife, I promised her a lot of things, including till death do us part, so, was that I would never be too busy or too bored, because I'm dangerous. I'm dangerous in both cases. So she knows what pushes my buttons. She knows, like, for example, with this week, that as hard as this week is, as long as this week is, that I connect to it and it means something to me, so she can smile. And I have the bandwidth now, right? The kids are older. I'm paying respect to a platform that tennis has given me to build 130 schools across my country back home. It's just a lot of reasons to appreciate it now through an older lens.
5: Well, it's so interesting to talk to you. Thank you very much for talking to us. Thank you, Andre Agassi.
1: That's Andre Agassi with the BBC's Cathy Anasigrim. Other sports stories in brief. German side Wolfsburg and Denmark midfielder Christian Eriksen have agreed to terminate his contract by mutual consent. The 34-year-old collapsed during a friendly against Ukraine in June and had previously suffered a cardiac arrest during Denmark's opening European Championship match against Finland in 2021. In July, Eriksen said he would return to Denmark to undergo a rehabilitation programme. Manchester United's overall debt remains more than $1.3 billion. That's despite extensive cost-cutting measures by the owner Sir Jim Ratcliffe. The club also confirmed it has spent more than $84 million buying land for its new stadium. Overall, United announced record revenues of almost $900 million and an operating profit of almost $30 million. That's despite not playing in Europe for the first time in a decade. Now, on today's episode of our More Than the Score podcast, we discuss the art of the breakaway in cycling, revealing what it's like to take on the biggest names on your own and win. Joining Lee James is reigning Norwegian road race champion Sigrid Ogset. Ogset was responsible for one of the highlights of this year's Tour de France Femmes after she held off the peloton for almost 90 kilometres on her own to take the yellow jersey.
7: I just kept on thinking about the pace, the speed, keep pushing. And I also had a car behind me that really kept on pushing me, making me focus on the right things. But you have so much time to think, and it's like you're there on your own, in your own head, just like thinking, okay, if I get some company now, I can relax a bit. It's so much easier to stay on the wheel. It's like second place at the Tour. It's like, it's pretty good, and I would never say no thanks for that. So just when that thought arrives and you're thinking, oh, I can relax more, I can get some help, but also you really want to keep pushing, and it's just like trying to dig as much as you can. Yeah, so many thoughts.
8: Because you hold the record now, as we mentioned, for the longest solo breakaway victory, the Tour de France Femme race history. So you led for the majority of that route from Geneva to Bellini after attacking with, what, 89 kilometres left to go. You said you would have liked some company, but how did you feel then that was the right time to really strike out with so much of the stage still to go?
7: First of all, I really wanted to be in the breakaway that day. And when they started to go, I asked our GC captain. It was only me and Katrine left in a bunch. And I asked her, is it okay that I go? Like, I wanted to have her approval. And she was like, yeah, yeah, just go. And then I actually needed a bottle. So I grabbed a Musette. And I was a bit late for the breakaway. So I bridged up to the breakaway with this Musette hanging, and I had to like throw it back on my back, and it was like a bit twisty and it was falling down. It was a bit messy, but when I came off, we didn't work that good. And I cannot say anything because I didn't work either. But also we only had like 10 seconds to the bunch. And then I was thinking, I didn't do all of this effort to get like catched when it's so far left of the stage. So I was thinking, okay, I can at least give it another shot. And I wasn't attacking either. I was more like drifting slowly, slowly away from from our group, and just no one didn't care. So yeah, then I was alone.
1: 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And you can download the full episode of More Than the Score wherever you get your BBC podcasts. That's it. 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

0: ABC News, I'm Thanmaya Navada. America's top diplomat says any peace deal with Iran will take time, as reports swirl that the two countries have engaged in talks on the sidelines of the UN General Assembly. As Iranian President Masoud Pezeshkian addressed global leaders, senior officials have told outlets that the two countries remain far apart in terms of diplomacy. It comes a day after President Donald Trump threatened he could annihilate the Islamic Republic if he chose to. Secretary of State Marco Rubio says he thinks the Iranians are trying to stall the administration until the midterm elections in November.
1: I think the Iranians are under this illusion that Democrats are going to win in November and the president will no longer be able to do things against them. I just don't think they understand our system very well. Other countries do, but they don't seem to.
0: Meanwhile, the Prime Minister has continued his diplomatic blitz on the sidelines of the General Assembly in New York. A day after a meeting with US President Donald Trump, Anthony Albanese has held talks with several leaders, including the Finnish and Ukrainian presidents. On social media, Mr. Albanese has hailed a new strategic partnership with the Netherlands after meeting with Dutch counterpart Rob Jetten. The latest household income and labour dynamics in Australia survey shows Australians are more stressed about housing and money, worried about our cognitive health, and half of us have jobs we're overqualified for. Drawing on data collected from 2001 to 2024, the annual Hilda Report is the largest longitudinal study of its kind in Australia, following the same 17,000 people each year to see how our lives are changing. It's found half of young adults aged 18 to 29 were living with their parents, up from 39% in 2001. Young renters also reported higher rates of housing inadequacy and lower satisfaction than those who remained with parents or bought a home. A new report has found some of Victoria's most serious criminals are getting longer sentences than they were a decade ago. Georgia Linton-Williams has more.
2: In 2018, new legislation came into effect in Victoria requiring courts to take a standard sentence into account for a number of serious offences, including murder and rape. The report by the Sentencing Advisory Council found a rise in the length of prison sentences for almost

0: against all the offences, which is part of a long-term trend dating back several decades. The report also found standard sentence rules appear to have contributed to those increases, but the majority of prison sentences are still shorter than the relevant standard sentence, except for two homicide crimes.
1: An Australian business executive has been released from jail in Myanmar after being detained for more than 100 days over financial misappropriation allegations. Nick Parmeter reports.
2: Ye Kong Chor, also known as Danny, has been freed following a ruling by a court in Yangon, Myanmar's largest city. He was the head of the American Chamber of Commerce until being detained in June. It remains unclear whether he's been convicted, had the charges dismissed, or has been ordered to be deported. He was detained around the same time as a former chamber president, Adam Castillo, a US business person released last week and deported without explanation. DFAT says it's provided consular assistance to an Australian in Myanmar.
1: The estate of late country music icon Dolly Parton has accused her nephew of threatening to commit violence and destroy his aunt's legacy and business empire. Court documents show her estate alleges that Brian Seaver sent threatening messages to his She's Alive organisation, which manages Parton's professional property and business. A restraining order has been lodged aiming to stop him from talking with or being near employees, attorneys and business partners. Mr. Seaver was handpicked by the Star to announce her death from cancer last month. People from around the world are voting on their favourite brown bear as Alaska's Katmai National Park's annual Fat Bear Week kicks off. The tournament's popularity has been growing with every edition, with a record number of votes on this year's first bracket overwhelming the website servers. Former National Park Ranger and naturalist at explore.org, Mike Fitz, says he's excited to see who ends up being crowned champion.
3: Fat Bear Week is getting harder and harder for me to predict. At the beginning, I would fill out my bracket and it would be, you know, nearly 100% accurate. But with people voting around the world, more students especially, and teachers using it in their classrooms, it's become harder and harder to predict. So every year there's a surprise.
1: And about a third of WA's cabinet is expected to travel to Melbourne for Saturday's AFL Grand Final. It's understood both Premier Roger Cook and Deputy Premier Rita Saffiotti are attending the event in an official capacity and will be hosted by the AFL. ABC News.
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8: Has kids' sport become too expensive? From registration fees, uniforms, to petrol? Has playing sport become at risk of becoming a luxury? And when we look at the current cost of living crisis, is sport the first thing to go? Good morning, my name's Rochelle Hunt, your co-host this morning, ABC reporter Jeremy Story Carter. Jeremy, the implications of kids not being able to afford to play sport, they're quite widespread. They don't just impact that individual child and family. Mm. It actually impacts us all as a community.
9: Yeah, the flow-on effects are very real, not just from a health perspective, but in terms of connection. I mean, sport is such a vital way of building connection, not just between young people, but communities more generally. But as you say, we are in a moment where families are considering every single cost, every single week. And with kids' sport, once you start to break it down, that means uniforms, that means fees, registration, petrol, as you say, alone is a massive one.
8: And this has been a concern that has been building for some time now, and this is something that we've discussed previously on this show. So the issue's not going away, you know, but what are the solution? Things like what are the role of sponsors? What should sponsors actually be paying for? What should their money that they're handing over be spent on? But then are even sponsors drying up?
9: Well, the thing is, in small communities, it can actually be really uncomfortable and sometimes impossible to just keep going back to the same businesses again and again. A lot of them are doing it tough, a lot of those small businesses. And that's before you get to the idea, you know, that all of this so often relies on the

0: same pool of local volunteers and the same local pockets pitching in.
1: So we are hearing some really great solutions. Clubs are taking solutions into their own hands, and they are finding ways to make sure that young people and children in their community can afford to play sport. So has your local club become too expensive, and how do we make it more affordable so anyone who wants to play can?
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1: Good morning, Rochelle Hunt and Jeremy Story Carter with you as we look at the cost of community sport. Jeremy, when I was growing up, it was pretty common for kids to play multiple sports, right? You might play tennis and netball and maybe even basketball. Like, you could potentially have played three sports, and that's not even including swimming lessons. I reckon those days are gone unless you are rich, unless you are uber wealthy.
0: And that is a real shame as far as I'm concerned. I think there's something actually beautiful in being able to throw kids at, you know, the interest points that they may have, give them a chance to be exposed to different team environments, different sort of social settings, but different sports, and see what sticks and see what is actually going to be the thing that they pursue for years on. And I know personally, sport was a huge part of my life. It still is. You know, I used to play basketball for a couple of teams, and that would mean, you know, one Friday night, one Saturday. That means multiple uniforms. That meant travel, you know, not just to those stadiums, but also to two trainings for those teams. And now I think about that, those are enormous costs.
1: Absolutely.
0: There wouldn't be a lot of families that could easily absorb that, particularly across multiple children.
1: Not to mention the fact that kids grow out of uniforms in about 2 seconds. All of a sudden, I put my daughter's basketball uniform on her the other day. I'm like, did I put this in the dryer or have you grown? And then all of a sudden you start to think, oh, God, okay, we need a new uniform. They're so expensive.
0: Counterpoint to that, I tried on my junior basketball uniform the other day, and I think my mum must have been onto something because it was like triple XL.
1: Why did you try on your junior?
0: I was short. I'm playing basketball at the moment, and I tried it on because it was the only colour it matched, and somehow it still fits. And I think mum knew to buy a massive jersey so I would be swimming in it when I was a kid, but potentially have some utility later in life.
1: Before we have a chat to Dr. Rochelle Imey, who is the Director of Physical Activity and Sports Insights at Federation University, Tess has called from Geelong. Morning, Tess.
4: Hello. I just wanted to touch base. My son is an avid athlete who loves community sports, but we kind of really had to choose between different sports dependent on cost. So he really loved the idea of playing soccer, but the football club was free. So our local footy club has decided that all registration for juniors is free. And they also recycle all the old footy boots.
1: Yeah.
4: So, you know, anyone who grows out of them, you return them, and they're for the kids the next season.
1: There's lots of really great initiatives, Tess, that are happening, but I think Tess is onto something, Jeremy, when you pick a sport purely dependent on what you think it's going to cost, because as we will discuss today, some sporting codes cost a hell of a lot more than others.
0: Yeah, well, this already from Laura, whose seven-year-old wants to play soccer this year. The club's fees are $600. When I questioned the club, it turns out that the fee subsidises the older players who are paid. The funding model is wrong. That is contentious. And equally, another texter says the further one goes in gymnastics, the more ridiculous the price becomes. I'm so happy my daughter quit at level 8.
1: See, and you don't want to be happy that your child quits simply because you can't afford it. And if you reverse that, and if your child shows promise and they want to go further, then the costs just go up. Dr. Rochelle Imey is the Director of Physical Activity and Sport Insights Group at Federation University and joins us from our Ballarat studios. Rochelle, this is a topic very close to your heart, isn't it? The cost of sport and the idea that some kids aren't playing sports simply because of cost. It's not right.
5: Oh, absolutely. And good morning from sunny Ballarat. Yeah, cost is a major barrier. And as the cost of living increases, we are seeing declines in children playing sport, but also children playing multiple sports. And like you said earlier about people choosing which sport they play based on the costs.
1: Well, and so talking about choosing sports based on their cost, why is it that some sports in particular, and I'm going to name soccer here, are just so much more expensive than others?
5: Yeah, team sports generally across the board are cheaper than some individual sports that may have private coaches that you're paying for. So those that are based on volunteer coaches are generally cheaper. But I am surprised at the difference in cost even within a given sport, let alone the costs across sport. That's something that we want to do a research into, is understanding the actual true costs of participation in sport, and not just the membership costs, but what are the whole costs in terms of participation.
0: Because as a society, and certainly from a government perspective, we spend money on making, you know, trying to ensure kids' health is as good as it can be, and all sorts of preventative things. It strikes me that sporting clubs and participation in sport is a fantastic thing that we're kind of already trying to fund in other ways. Like, how does that figure in the mix, and should there be a more direct support of these kind of grassroots clubs?
5: Yeah, I think the cost of membership or registration is often set by the club. So it's the board or the committee that's setting those fees, and they've obviously got to have financial stability across the clubs. But and often there's difference of membership, whether you've got multiple children, it might be cheaper, or a family discount, which is great. But a perfect example is a local golf club. My 16-year-old son last year, it cost $100 for him to play. We could afford that. He sometimes plays with me or his mates. Then when he turns 17, it's $550. So it went from $100 to $550, and it's not his primary sport. So we haven't paid that. But why is there such an increase?
1: Yeah, what's the difference? How does
5: still
1: it cost
5: a student.
1: More? Yeah.
5: And yet you look at the membership options, and it's cheaper if you're over 70. So I'd like to see actually, you know, who's on the committee making those decisions. Do they have young children? Are they thinking about the youth? We need diversity in those decision making, so we're making it fair and equitable for all.
0: Really interesting insights from Tony on the text line here. Look, if we took away the social pressure to have merch and all the stuff that goes with sport now, it would make it a lot easier. The other night I saw 10, let's just say, large branded drink bottles.
1: Large, oversized, ridiculous sized drink bottles.
0: That are very in vogue at the moment. At our netball training, that's nearly $1,000 worth of drink bottles. The pressure on children to conform is massive. Thanks to social media, it has definitely impacted that space. Just that idea that even to participate, and I've seen this from, youth sport, where it's not just enough to rock up to sport. You need to have the sweet stuff, the nice shoes, the nice jacket, all that sort of stuff. That all adds to it.
1: This text, 3 kids in gymnastics, it costs $10,000 a year between travel and competitions. My jaw literally swung open when I read that. Alison's in Maribyrnong. Good morning.
6: Oh, good morning. It was interesting that you're having this conversation today. My 8-year-old wants to take up soccer. He does taekwondo and basketball. The day after the cost of soccer came out, which for registration, I think there was a 70% drop in the amount of kids that turned up to the next session.
0: Wow.
6: Easily. And from what I've heard from the parents, this club is half to a third of the cost of the clubs in the surrounding suburbs because they're trying to keep the costs down. But the drop in attendance was very, very significant.
1: And it's interesting too, Alison, because we're going to go a bit deeper into soccer in just a tick, so stay listening. But when there's only so much an individual club and community can do to bring down the costs, and we're going to hear some really great initiatives in the moment, things like sharing uniforms and boots and all sorts of stuff. But if the registration, if the fundamentals of how the club is structured and you can't change that, then something at the top, Alison, needs to change, you would think.
6: Well, I mean, the thing is, he plays the sport because of his health. He has some health reasons, so I really pursue him being in the sport, but I couldn't do it without help from my family for him to maintain it. But having awareness of how much the costs are in other sports, I didn't think that the soccer one was unreasonable, but then when I found out how much surrounding clubs were charging, it was quite significant. But I agree with your comments about the merch as well. Basketball, you've got to have the jumper, the beanie, the socks, the all training tops.
0: Basketball's a shocker for that, I swear.
6: Yeah. The Nike shoes, the right branded ball, the it comes in incremental costs, whereas soccer was more of a one-off cost.
1: Alison, you've raised so many interesting points. Dr. Rochelle Imey, there's soccer, which we'll go into. But when we talk about change, yes, I mean, I've lost track of the amount of times I've done any type of program where a community says, well, if we want to make change, we just do it ourselves and we make that change. But sometimes that change does have to come from the top. Does there need to be, with soccer, either a change in the way they fund, how

0: and he got offered one club a contract and pay a playmates. And I said, this is just insane that you're offering to pay just a local footballer and then that drives up the cost for everyone else in participation. The one-off costs are often quite a big hit on families. Local tennis association that I'm involved in, you only pay $70 registration and then you pay $12 a week. And so that actually also helps for it's an adult competition, so we don't always want to commit every week. So you basically pay as you go, and it's only that $12 a week, so that can help out instead of that upfront high fee.
1: I want to get into sponsors in just a moment as well, and then you've got really uber local sponsors. You'll have your local fruit and veg shop or your pub or whoever it may be that will sponsor a team, but then you've got your corporates, right? And the interests between the two are different. Lots of people already texting in talking about whether it be a major supermarket or whoever and the role of sponsors as well.
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1: Good morning, Rochelle Hunt and Jeremy Story Carter with you. Dr. Rochelle Imey, Director of Physical Activity and Sports Insight Group at Federation University, joins you from Ballarat as well.
4: And Daryl Hoare now joins us from the mighty Wagunya Football and Netball Club in Northeast Victoria on the banks of the Murray. All of this would have been resonating a bit with you, I imagine, Daryl. It strikes me it's this time of year, you're trying to boost junior numbers, you're trying to get as many kids through, particularly in the footy team. How is it going in Wagunya?
5: Yeah, look, it's definitely, we've definitely gone forward compared to the last couple of years, which is fantastic. We've been a club that's struggled to get juniors for the last couple of years. We are actually rich in history with our junior program, with flags and premierships and things like that. So it's not as if we haven't had a lot of success with our juniors, but unfortunately, it's just getting very hard to find them.
4: Yeah, and in your part of the world, there's travel involved. There's, as you say, there's competition from other clubs as well who might be able to offer younger kids different sort of things to the type that your club is set up to do. But what are some of the things that you as a club are doing to try and, at a community level, make this possible for those families who might not have a lot of money to throw at junior sport?
5: Yeah, it's definitely. I mean, you got to start thinking outside the square. Mm-hmm. I mean, the comment there before of, once upon a time, during summer you played tennis or cricket, and during winter you played football. I mean, those days are gone. So you've got to try and make it attractive to the parents and try and save them some costs. We've got a boot recycling thing. So if a kid has a pair of boots that no longer fit him, he can bring the boots in and put them on a shelf and find a pair of boots that fits him. That's been quite successful, and we're very happy with that.
1: Yeah.
4: It's simple, but it's so practical.
1: Yeah, parents must absolutely love that, Daryl, do they?
5: Yeah, it's great. I mean, it's part of the cost that goes out of it. The comment made there before about, how committees are setting registrations and that, we don't get a say in that. I mean, the registration for kids is purely to cover their insurance, and that's set by the league. As far as I know, for juniors in our league, it's $50. So, they pay the $50, and if we say we've got 20 kids, then we have to charge those 20 kids $50, and that money goes directly to the AFL. So we don't actually get a say in that. Is it reasonable? Is it unreasonable? Well, it is what it is. So, I mean, we can't change that.
1: Can only change what you can change, can't you?
4: And in a smaller...
5: That's right.
4: We mentioned the idea of sponsors as well, and in a smaller community like yours, I can imagine there's a tension in terms of not wanting to have to go back to the same business, not being able to go back to the same business all the time. Are there other ways that younger kids' participation is being supported, around the club?
5: Yeah, look, definitely. Like I said, one of our major issues this year is an under-17s age group. We're really struggling there. We will pull something together, but to save the cost, some people in the club approached some sponsors and they put some money in, so the kids will get a free training shirt. It's just

0: That's a saving to the parents. You know, all the kids can be wearing the same stuff, but they'll get a free training shirt. It's
1: because and it's worth appreciating that there is actually a real flow up quality to this, because on game day, when you've got the juniors playing, if you don't have those juniors there, that might mean also a little bit less money at the canteen. It might mean, from a parent's perspective, maybe a little bit less money behind the bar, or, you know, just on a pie or something, and certainly through the gate. I can imagine this sort of flows throughout the whole club, right?
0: Yeah, that's right. I mean, when, you know, I was listening to the conversation there about soccer, you know, how much it is. I mean, you know, within our club, of course, there's a salary cap set. To be competitive, you've virtually got to spend that salary cap to be competitive. And, you know, the club has to try and come up with making that money somehow. You know, the lady who said before, well, you know, her son was offered so much to play football. Well, you know what? There's probably another five clubs that are willing to increase that offer. It's tough. You know, and, you know, the point of all this, you know, and we find it is, you know, at the end of the day, it's volunteers that need to raise this money.
1: Yeah.
0: You know, it's you know, clubs.
2: It's a whole other conversation.
1: And
0: that's right. You know,
2: and an important one, hand on heart, it's super important.
3: But that flow-on effect is not just to do with cost, though, too. That has huge issues in terms of participation in the future. If those children aren't playing at a certain age, they're not going to be able to come back in a couple of years. And we've got a research report which will be released by Vic Health and State Government this week or next week, showing that participation has really dropped for those 10 and 11-year-olds, which is a massive concern, because if they're not playing club sport at 10 and 11, you can't just rock up and enter at 15 if you don't have those foundation skills and confidence and competence to play.
1: Very, very true.
0: No, that's right.
1: And I think
0: that's
1: we can all agree that, yeah, participation, we'd like to see it trending upward wherever possible. Darryl, we know you've got a big month ahead of everything starting to kick off in the footy and netball. I hope to make it up for a game shortly. thanks so much for joining us on the conversation now today.
0: Yeah, no, can I just say in finishing, we've actually identified that we're going to try and introduce an all-abilities team to the club, designed around bringing families back to the club, but that kicks off next Wednesday. So if any of the listeners out there are interested in something like that, please let us know.
1: Head on down to Wigania Football and Netball Club. Darryl, thanks so much for joining us today, mate.
0: No worries. Thanks very much.
2: Before we have a chat to Ryan Holloway, who's the Chief Partnerships Officer at the Australian Sports Foundation, Rochelle, that flow-on effect that you touched on there, I mean, when we're talking about regional and rural communities, the lifeblood of sporting groups is super, super important. So when we talk about, well, we can't afford to play X, Y, and Z now, it's not just that individual child or family that feels the impacts. It's the entire town.
3: Oh, absolutely. You know, community sport's the lifeblood of rural and regional towns. I come from a small town of Blyth in South Australia, and, you know, a farming community, and everyone rocked up to the local sport on the weekends, because it was all about connecting with the community and for the farmers to whinge about the lack of rain. But, you know, people were volunteering, they were spectating, they were playing. It was a real social hub, but it also had an economic flow-on effect to the town in terms of the spend and going to the, you know, maybe to the pub for a drink afterwards. But what happens, though, too, is when you lose those players, those teams often fold and you have amalgamations. And once you have those amalgamations, it has a big economic and social impact on those towns that don't have those local clubs anymore.
2: Ryan Holloway is the Chief Partnerships Officer at the Australian Sports Foundation and has been listening to pretty much most of this program. Ryan, a warm welcome back to the Conversation Hour. How do we make sport affordable for all? Because I have quite honestly lost track of the amount of texts that are coming in saying we've had to drop this, we've had to drop that. You know, we're having three kids to do gymnastics when you take in travel and competitions. It's costing that family $10,000. That's just out of reach for the majority of people. How do we reduce the fees?
4: Yeah, look, the cost of sport or the sports gap that we're seeing is something that's rather concerning for the Australian sports sector. At the Australian Sports Foundation, we believe that it's the funding mix that can really help reduce the barriers to participation, particularly for families in regional and rural areas. And that really has to do with championing sport as a cause, as a philanthropic cause. Often sport relies on the sponsorship, commercial money, and the registrations and things like that. And we really haven't tapped into

0: to the opportunity that the philanthropic market offers a sector.
1: So what do you mean by that? Sorry, you're talking about getting philanthropists involved in local sport. In what way?
0: Absolutely, yeah. So the philanthropic market in Australia is around $13 billion, and we're talking there, you know, all giving causes and charities. And sport, if we look at some of the money that we've helped raise for Australian sport, last year we closed out at just under $80 million into sport, still, you know, less than 1% of that market. So we feel that philanthropy has a big role to play in helping increase the funding mix for sport to help reduce the barriers to participation.
2: Is there an issue in the fragmentation of sport? I mean, we've listed more than probably a dozen sports at this point and different activities. They all have their own sort of representative bodies. They all then filter down in a regional sense. Is there a difficulty that the makeup of different sporting organisations is so diffuse that it's hard for all of those clubs to benefit in the money that might be coming in?
0: Yeah, I think, Jeremy, look, I think all sports have that have a different structure, and I think from their national bodies through to state bodies and then associations and local clubs that that can be somewhat fragmented. We do try and work with sport at all levels. Our real focus is on that community grassroots sports clubs to make sure that we can keep them viable, reduce barriers to participation for people in their communities. But we're also working with the upper level of sport too, the national bodies and state bodies, to look at how we might be able to work with them to reduce participation as well and help support their community.
1: So are they listening seriously, do you think, Ryan? Are they going to pay for anything? Because at the end of the day, it's like, okay, well, we'll waiver these fees or those fees, or what sort of solutions are potentially on the table for state government?
0: Definitely. I can't necessarily comment on state government, but what I can comment is the work that we do within the sports sector. So we are very much working with national and state sporting bodies on things like hardship funds and community support funds. And even that's filtered down into the community level as well at association level. So we've worked with a number of different associations in a wide variety of sports, from AFL footy to football or soccer and other codes, to help reduce, you know, registration fees for families that are, you know, doing it tough, looking at having their kids drop out. So we're definitely looking at that and trying to work with them to make their sports more affordable, more attractive.
1: Ryan, thanks for your time. We appreciate it. Ryan Holloway, the Chief Partnership Officer at the Australian Sports Foundation. And just a tick, Rochelle, we might get you to comment on whether or not you think those initiatives and those incentives and those funds, which sometimes can be tricky for people to find out about, actually work.
2: Just a really important point from Liz that I think we have touched upon in previous shows, but it does bear repeating. It's not just the cost of kids' sports that's a deterrent. Parents have to spend a lot of time taking kids to training and games, and as a working parent, it's so difficult to juggle jobs and all the sporting activities. These things have a way of all feeding into one another.
1: Rochelle, do they work, the grants? You know, there's some, I know in different parts of Australia, there are different programs and payback schemes that we have. Do individuals, do clubs know about what's available, what's out there, and are any of them significant enough to actually make a difference?
3: Yeah, look, I think the Australian Sports Foundation has a wonderful platform. It's actually very easy to use, but maybe, like you said, about maybe local clubs don't have the knowledge about that as much. We need to make sure we get that out there. But you can go online, and within an hour you can set up a sort of GoFundMe page for your club to say, okay, we'd like some support for some uniforms or some equipment. So that's the grassroots end. And then you've got the elite end. And I actually set one up for my son, Jared, who's 17, trying to be an elite tennis player. The cost of that, trying to travel internationally, is absolutely absurd. You know, he's number four in Australia for his age and gets no support through tennis except a Yonex racket sponsorship. So those pages...
1: That's a whole other conversation, Rochelle, isn't it? So if you have promise, you know, and you're potentially going to represent your country, then how do you afford it?
3: It's so hard. I mean, Jared lives regionally. He's on the train going down to Melbourne all the time. He's trying to go overseas, but it's very expensive. But if we don't try and give him those opportunities now, you know, he can't try and be a professional athlete later on. You know, he goes through a pair of shoes every 3 weeks at $250 a pop.
1: Oh, my God.
3: Let alone travel and accommodation.
1: You need a shoe sponsor real quick.

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2: Good morning, Rochelle Hunt and Jeremy Story. Carter with you. Dr. Rochelle Imey joins you from our Ballarat studios as well. She's the Director of Physical Activity and Sports Insight Group at Federation Uni.
3: And a plea on the text line to acknowledge that some sports require a lot of personal equipment in addition to uniforms. So baseball, at a minimum, requires a helmet, bat glove, and also batting gloves if you're a catcher. $500 plus for protective catching gear. It might be similar for hockey and cricket, and lacrosse all pretty similar. Howard in Melbourne probably has a little bit of an insight into that. Howard, I believe you're in the baseball orbit. Does any of this resonate with you?
4: Yeah, absolutely. You know, it's I've been scouting now for about 30 years, and I've seen the ebb and flow of kids taking up the sport. And I've seen the costs escalate to the point now where if you're an elite baseball player and you play for your state and play for your country, it's upwards of $15,000 a year.
2: Wow.
4: And that's it. Just if you're just a club player that makes a state team and wants to go to the national championships, it's probably about $5,000 a year. That's not including equipment.
5: Far
4: that's
5: out.
4: That's just the cost.
3: And Howard, that is a phenomenal amount of money that is beyond the reach of a lot of people. And yet, as a scout, I imagine you want as diverse a range of potential participants in baseball to draw from. So does that risk it narrowing down to only the wealthy, children of wealthy who can afford to be in your sort of window?
4: Unfortunately, that's true. And that's only part of it. You mentioned the cost of equipment and the cost of the fees. In Australia, in the 1990s, there was probably two paid administrators at the national level. And the state level were all pretty much volunteers. There might have been a secretary or somebody that was paid for administrative stuff part-time. Now there are over 50 full-time jobs in baseball, either administration or coaching in Australia. So they have to raise whatever that cost is, however millions of dollars that is, they have to raise before they can roll one ball onto the field and play one game.
2: Mm.
4: So that cost has blown out.
2: Wow.
4: We were signing 15 to 20 players per year in the 90s and the aughts, and then now it's down to about 5 players per year. Now that's a measure of the health of the sport because these are your elite.
2: I know. And the other thing too is something like baseball in Australia is still almost a fringe sport, so it's going to get harder and harder to be able to get sponsors. Really great to hear from you, Howard. Thank you.
3: Great insights.
2: Anthony Frost is the General Manager of Academies and Community at Western United Footy Club. Anthony, the moment we started talking about the cost of sport, an influx of texts coming in talking about local soccer clubs and the structure of how soccer is funded. So you've got the bottom funding the top. Is that likely to ever change, do you think?
6: Yeah, thanks for having me, Rochelle. It's a significant issue in our game. I think it's something that the national body has sort of highlighted as a key issue to try and target. But yeah, there seems to be just way too many barriers at, I guess, different levels of our game that sort of impact the cost of sport. So, yeah, it's unfortunate that a lot of the time we see, let's say, junior participation fees essentially going to senior players to pay for, their weekly wages, which, yeah, is really disappointing. I think, you could look at a number of different ways to maybe navigate around that challenge, but interesting sort of comment earlier around having a salary cap, but again, very difficult to stop that from happening or working around those sorts of challenges. But,
3: and it must be such a push-pull, the whole sport is in a constant effort to level up again and again in terms of its professionalism, its skill, and of course then that builds in things
2: in
3: like
2: order to
3: payments,
2: keep sponsors
3: and keep a local interest in it. And yet when I was growing up at school in the 90s and early 2000s, a soccer ball out on a pitch, it became the thing, and that didn't seem like an expensive thing to do. So what are, you mentioned some other barriers, what are some of those other barriers that seem to just be ratcheting it up? I mean, we are getting a lot of texts about soccer/football.
6: Yeah, I think it's sort of like a preconceived idea that soccer has to be, or is one of these sports where it has to be organised. You have to have a qualified coach. You have to have great facilities, all of this equipment. But I think from a, you know, societal perspective, or a, you know, sporting cultural perspective, how can we change that preconceived idea that, you know, it doesn't have to be all the bells and whistles, but now how can we really lean on our volunteers, on our parents, and just sort of take a backwards sort of step in terms of the professionalism, especially at junior community.
2: Bring the fun back. It's interesting that you said, you know, that it has to be organised. And one thing that I've noticed probably over the last decade is the influx of just kind of loosely organised social sport and soccer games and friends getting together, whether it be footy or basketball or soccer, and people creating almost like social clubs where there's no registration, you know, you just meet at a local ground or court or whatever it may be. Are you noticing that in the world of, and I say soccer so we can differentiate between AFL, but are you noticing that in the world of soccer, Anthony?
6: Yeah, and I think that sort of links to, you know, the cost of living pressures that, you know, everyone experiences. But I think, you know, soccer is a sport, you know, it's very diverse, got a whole range of different multicultural groups that, you know, they look to, as was mentioned before, you know, it's a way for them to connect. And there are some great initiatives out there. I know within our area in the Wyndham City Council region, there's a program that, yeah, encourages people just to turn up on a Friday night, come together and play.
2: I like that.
6: And, you know, that unstructured free play is a fantastic way to...
2: But then if you're a kid, right, that limits opportunities, doesn't it?
6: Well... Yes,
2: if you're really good.
6: Yeah, that's right. So it's interesting. There's been some studies around the benefit of unstructured play at a younger age group. And that's one of the one of the biggest factors towards playing at a high level in an older age group. Mm-hmm. So the more unstructured play at a younger age group will actually be better for you in the long run. So
2: the scouts have just got to get a bit more creative.
3: Isn't that why we always lose to the Brazilians? Because they're always playing, you know, from such a young age. Absolutely. And they have all this amazing technique, and we're trying to train them like AFL players.
6: Yeah, I'd say as much as we want to professionalise things, and maybe there's a bit of parental pressure to have things structured and look a certain way, let's try and remove that as a barrier and go back to just simplifying sport at a community level.
5: I agree with that. We need different opportunities to play. And I think, too, we need to think about what are some of the solutions to try and minimise the costs. And I think there's a range of different things we can do. I've spoken about this before, about home and away shorts for the local footy team. My boys said, well, it's tradition. You always have two pairs of shorts, one for home and one and away. And I said, but you can only wear one pair at a time.
2: Exactly.
5: And they've since changed that.
2: Sometimes.
5: Yeah, that's correct. I mean, some traditions we need to keep, but some we need to question why. Why do we have this? And then it is a barrier. Why do we have association logoed socks when we're only marketing and selling that?
2: Well, even uniforms as a whole, Rochelle, like, could you just not wear shorts and a T-shirt and then have a series of bibs?
5: Yeah, I think too, but team and club owned uniforms is a lot cheaper because they can just wash them and recycle them each year, and they'll last quite a long time. But there is sometimes an issue when you have sponsorships on those uniforms. When the sponsorship changes, you can't then use those uniforms. So we need to be smart and think about sustainability of uniforms and equipment and solutions to try and minimise the cost.
2: That's such a good point. You can't really be putting gaffer tape over the top of one sponsor and busting
5: they
2: out
5: do.
2: The
5: they literally, they literally sew on the new sponsor and stitch
2: over
5: it on.
2: The top. Anthony Frost, it's been great to speak with you. Thanks so much. Really interesting. General Manager of Academies and Community at Western United Footy Club. Let's have a chat to Anna, who's been waiting so patiently in Briagalon. Hi, Anna.
7: No problem. I'm from a very small town. We've got one general store, so there's not a lot of businesses to sponsor. I'd be happy to sponsor a local kid, Future Champions, we could call it, and I pay their fees and buy a uniform for them.
2: I love that idea, Anna.
7: Because the kids then know someone in the town cares enough to support them to play.
2: Do you reckon people would be on board if you spoke about it?
7: Well, we're a pretty generous community. Yeah. The thing is,

0: before, I've always thought of it in terms of giving to the club. I never thought of it like the Smith family, where you're actually supporting
1: an individual.
2: It's a really powerful idea, and speaks to your sense of generosity. Rich, I have to say, and we had the example earlier from Rochelle, actually, you mentioned it, the idea of a sort of GoFundMe crowdfunding type approach, I have seen that crop up in my own sort of circles and people putting out similar things for either their own, like individuals themselves or their own clubs. And while I think it's great that it can draw a really positive and direct response from people who want to contribute, it just speaks to me to the idea that this isn't necessarily working. Mm. Because for every one person who can do that and every one club who can do that, there are a lot who are either not going to have the, you know, ability, capacity or networks to draw on. And it's a pretty tough thing to put yourself out there to be asking for money in that
1: yeah,
2: way.
1: Yeah, that's the thing, right? You have to do it with dignity yeah. and you have to do it...
2: Sustainability as well. Yeah. So it's not just... And if you have to go back and create another crowdfunding thing in a year or two's time, it gets pretty uncomfortable. So it, for me, that as effective as that can be in the short term, it doesn't feel like the long-term solution.
1: All the different sports that you hear about. But here's one that I had never thought about, and I'm so glad that we received this text, because this is the thing, right? It impacts all different types of sports and athletics. Irish dancing, wigs, shoes, makeup, fake tan, dresses, $4,000. Then you've got nationals, competitions, team outfits, and all of the worlds overseas if you're good enough. But that's the thing, Rochelle. It's all sorts. My daughter does aerobics. It sounds really daggy, but it's actually really great and really fun. But not many people do it. And then all of a sudden, all these costs came from nowhere for something, Rochelle, that I was like, oh, yeah, that sounds like fun. You can do it with school, yada, yada, yada. You're in the nationals. We need to book flights to Queensland.
3: And that's the trouble. It's, we want everyone to have the opportunity to play, those at the local level starting off, but then those that are quite talented and want to see how they can pursue you know, their development in a sport. And as soon as you're getting into those state and national and international teams and competitions, the costs just absolutely skyrocket. And unfortunately for most, it's just not affordable.
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1: Rochelle Hunt and Jeremy Story Carter with you from Irish dancing to soccer. Jeremy, the costs are huge, and it's not just the sport. It's all the stuff, right,
2: that wraps the kit, around. The everything, yeah. It builds up as an industry. It builds up as administration, and suddenly these entrenched ideas of you just have to do that. You just have to have that thing baked in that costs that extra money, that requires that license, that yeah has this insurance attached to it. It all just builds up. And to that very point, a text comes in saying, oh, I guess you're saying that if Pele was born in Melton today, he may never get a chance to play for Australia. And I actually think that is one of those kind of crucial ideas. And it's almost what Howard was saying when he was talking about scouting baseball. If these sports are reduced to only the wealthy who can actually participate in a competition sense.
3: Oh,
2: that's a shocker.
3: Absolutely. We do see a lot higher participation in those areas that have higher socioeconomic status. And in this report that's about to be released, one of my biggest concerns is the really low participation in children for metropolitan growth areas. So these are probably areas where people and families are really hit by the cost of living and interest rate rises on their mortgages. And the participation of children is extremely low in those areas.
1: Well, someone who's probably nodding on the other line, on the other end of the line, is Simon Davies. He's the CEO of Team Sports for All. And Simon, I have to say, the moment I mentioned this, the very first text that came in said, you have to speak to Team Sports for All. And I was very pleased to know that we were certainly going to do that. You have been helping families that actually experience quite severe financial hardship to ensure that that means that their kids can still play sport. How important is it for charities, for non-for-profits like yours, to ensure that anyone who wants to play sport can?
6: It's something that we're really focused on. Our charity is a not-for-profit that works with severely financially disadvantaged children, and we help connect them into the community through playing team sport. So there are, you know, an increasing number of people in this in this place that just simply can't afford to play it. And there are so many benefits that come from playing team sport. Obviously, the physical benefits, the health that comes around that. But from a mental health perspective, that really is the piece that we see make the most impact, where they're connecting with their team, with their new friends, with the families. And this isn't just the kids too. This is the parents and the carers will also get involved with the other parents in the teams as well. And it gives them something to look forward to, gives them something to people to connect with, and is a really positive way for them to improve their personal and physical mental health.
2: Yeah, and I can't help but notice, Simon, that you started by saying connect them to communities rather than say give them a pair of boots or something like that. It really speaks to the idea that, I imagine this is something you think about, that if those who are on in the economically disadvantaged side of the ledger, those connection points can actually be really hard to establish if you don't have the kind of social access that might come with having more money. So how important do you think that is for the work that you do, and more generally for participation in sport at a really grassroots level?
6: Yeah, Jeremy, it's huge. There's a real barrier where kids that just can't get access to playing community sport miss out on these social connections that that just simply wouldn't be there otherwise. And they will otherwise, you know, be isolated from all these different opportunities. They get involved in different things. But what we see is when we get them connected to a local team, they are far more engaged, not just with the team, which is huge, but also with the people within it. They make connections outside that they often create lifelong friends, as I think any of your listeners know that have kids playing sports, that these are, you know, these are often long-term friends, and it keeps them in better circles oftentimes. So,
1: and it connects you to other things that are happening in your community. So whether it be the children or the parents, you chat, right? And you share ideas and knowledge and contacts and networks, all sorts of things. So if there are other issues in your life, you're potentially going to get support in other areas as well. It's sort of that village model.
6: That's right. And we see that happen a lot, where the connections that the children make, and also the parents. So the parents will have these new connections, and they're not seen as team sports for all kids. We provide them with the uniforms and the everything that they need to be the same as everyone else. So the very top of the club will know, but nobody else does, the coaches. They're just one of the others. And that means that, you know, they do have these new connections and networks they would never have had. So we see job opportunities come up. People just say, yeah, come over to our organization, help out with this. And it gives the parents this, and even the life-changing moments that they have giving their children this opportunity to play sport, which they never would have had. It gives them that sense of purpose as well. But it literally changes the lives of these kids too. You know, it really does.
2: How do people actually reach out? Because I know that just asking for help can be such a barrier.
1: It's almost like our caller before who wanted to sponsor a child, isn't it, Simon?
6: Yeah, and that is fantastic, and then we depend on that kind of community support to be able to do what we do. And we don't just provide the issues and the registrations; we support them. So we give them monthly checkups, make sure they're going okay, and we have some great volunteers that help us do that. So essentially, what becomes really important for us is making sure that we stay connected to these communities and to these children and families, and keep them embedded in the communities and participate in the long term. So we want to see them play year after year after year. This isn't
1: clubs that are listening think, oh gosh, I wish we had someone involved from Team Sports for All in our club. Can they potentially contact you? Can someone maybe who thinks, okay, I've got a cousin, a nephew, a niece who I think would really benefit from something like this, or a child themselves, can people just reach out to Team Sports for All?
6: And absolutely, yeah. I mean, and in answer to your previous question as well, we work very closely with community groups, with Uniting Oz Child, and people that are working day in, day out with these families to support them. And they know about Team Sports for All because we have our coordinators working closely with them. So if they hear, okay, so there's an interest in sport there, that might be helpful, they'll connect us directly with that family, and that family will then help and support us. But absolutely, if people know there are people out there that are in, you know, extreme financial disadvantage, we'll people help. Can be referred through our website. And I'd encourage everyone to to go to teamsportsforall.com.au to, if, especially if they want to donate or support a child as well
1: or volunteer.
6: As referring child.

0: to volunteer, absolutely.
1: Yeah, Simon, congratulations. What an incredible work you and your team does. So thanks so much.
0: No worries, thanks for having me.
1: Simon Davies is the CEO of Team Sports for All. So if you either want to volunteer, you want to donate, you want to refer a child, or maybe you're a club and you think, how can we get involved, throw Team Sports for All into your search engines. They are looking after, predominantly at the moment, Rochelle, they're looking after metropolitan Melbourne and some of those fringe areas of Melbourne, but they're really keen to move into regional Victoria as well. That idea that Simon was saying where no one knows, right, that they're a Team Sports for All kid, maybe except for the administrator at the top. How important is that?
2: Oh, that's so important. It's that stigma to feel that you belong, and that's really important. And we see that with the sports voucher system that the government has as well, that's anonymous. It's a voucher that the family can claim and sort of no one else knows about it, because they don't want to feel like they're the family or the individual that can't afford and they don't fit in. But what's really key is the sustainability of these opportunities.
3: Yeah.
2: So we can't just have one-off events that the child can play this year. Oh, but sorry, you know,
1: that funding's dried up next year.
2: Yeah. So we need to think about what are the, I call them the little levers that we can pull and push to minimise costs across a whole range of different things so that everyone gets the opportunity to play and that they can maintain their participation long term.
3: It makes me think this whole time when we've been talking, Rochelle, that it is just that much easier and cheaper ultimately for a kid to be thrown a device, be on a screen.
1: Yeah.
3: And you talk about sustainability. Yeah, it's fine if you get a one-off, but if you don't get this right, as a week-on-week idea, it'll be a lot easier just to have kids on their phones, essentially, or on someone's phone. So how important is it that we get this right?
2: Oh, it's so important for their health and well-being. You know, we talked about social connectedness, but the research that we've done and others has shown that those children that are involved in club-based sport have a range of different health and personal development benefits that those that don't play or those that drop out, they actually lose. And we know that, you know, mental health is a big issue amongst their adolescents and social connectedness. So it's a great way that they can connect with others and their communities, as well as the benefits of physical activity as well.
1: Keep fighting that fire, Rochelle. The work that you do is so important. And, you know, between us all of those small changes that we can make, you got to remember they're people's lives that we're talking about. And this is not just about playing sport. It's about all forms of social connection. Dr. Rochelle Imey, as always, thank you so much.
2: Thanks very much.
1: Director of Physical Activity and Sports Insight Group at Federation University. Jeremy Story Carter could not keep up with the texts at all. It's a really, really big issue. It was interesting. One text came in and said, Rochelle, haven't you spoken about this before? Yes, we have. And we will continue to speak about it because it is not just about sport and it's not just about that individual and that family. It impacts us all.
3: Yeah, and I'm a 35-year-old large adult child who to this day benefits from the fact that I got exposed to sport as a kid. I still play soccer, basketball and footy every week.
1: I'm just laughing and calling yourself a large adult child.
3: I have a bruise, a very childlike bruise on my leg at the moment, which speaks to that very fact. But I think if I didn't have access to that, my life, my connection to the community around me and the places I'm able to go and connect with other people over that, it's been profound, and I would be so sad if I didn't have that.
1: Don't forget, the Conversation Hour is also a podcast. We have done lots of programs looking at the importance of community sports. 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

0: ABC News. Good morning, I'm Eliza Getzey. Iran's leader has told the United Nations it needs to become so powerful that nobody will threaten it. America's editor John Lyons has more.
1: In a defiant address to the United Nations General Assembly, Iran's President Masoud Pezeshkian rejected comments made the previous day by US President Donald Trump, who described Iran as a terrorist country and threatened to annihilate the country if it did not reach a deal. Mr. Pezeshkian said his country had been attacked by the US and Israel, and he held up pictures of Iranians killed by American and Israeli strikes. But the president also left the door open for new peace talks and said Iran was ready for dialogue. It comes after US and Iranian officials held talks for 3 hours, which President Trump described as productive.
0: The Prime Minister has signed a new security agreement between Australia and Ukraine, becoming visibly emotional during a meeting with the country's president. Here's National Affairs correspondent Jane Norman.
2: Anthony Albanese has held a bilateral meeting with Ukraine's Volodymyr Zelensky in New York, signing a decade-long security agreement, stepping up military training, rebuilding Ukrainian military facilities, and exploring the joint manufacturing of missiles and drones. The two leaders shared a hug, and Mr. Albanese became visibly emotional when describing what he called the extraordinary leadership Mr. Zelensky has shown. Tonight, the Prime Minister will deliver a major foreign policy speech in which he'll say the strategic competition between the US and China is the most consequential factor shaping the Indo-Pacific, while warning the superpowers the region is not a chessboard.
0: Operations at the world's largest copper mine, operated by BHP, have been suspended after an accident that killed a worker. The company says the incident took place while the employee was carrying out maintenance work at the Escondida mine in northern Chile. The union representing the site had previously told media outlets it involved a front-end loader frequently used in the industry. BHP operates the mine, while Rio Tinto holds a 30% stake and Japan-based JECO Corp 12.5%. Passengers at airports around the country are being warned to expect some disruptions as ground crew and security staff walk off the job. Ground crew working for three Qantas subsidiaries, including Qantas Link, will begin a 24-hour work stoppage this morning across Sydney, Brisbane, Adelaide and Perth airports. Hundreds of security screeners in Sydney will also strike for 2 hours in the morning and in the evening. Transport Workers Union National Secretary Michael Caine says staff are calling for improved job security and higher pay.
3: We've had years and years of wage suppression from the Qantas Group under the Alan Joyce model. Poor wages, wages that fall below the minimum quite often. And of course, job security concerns with work now, which is insecure, which is casual, which is part-time. Workers who can't get enough hours to look after their families. And they're standing up.
0: Meanwhile, a new landmark study has revealed First Nations people earn on average 16% less per hour than the average Australian worker. The report looks at average wages across nearly 230 occupation groups. It found qualified Indigenous professionals faced one of the largest hourly pay gaps of 20%, followed by Indigenous managers who earned 16% less. Professor Noreen Young from the University of Technology Sydney, who produced the report, says the pay gap affects Indigenous employees across their working life.
4: The 16% pay gap is comparable to missing out on a lifetime of super payments or working nearly 2 months of each year for free. Nobody would accept that in a contract, and no one should have to accept this gap.
0: To sport now, and Brisbane Lions star Lachie Neal will make a last-ditch bid to play in Saturday's AFL Grand Final at an appeals board hearing this afternoon. He's challenging a one-match ban for striking, as Kira Jones explains.
5: The veteran midfielder was cited for an off-the-ball incident during last weekend's preliminary final against Hawthorn. Brisbane failed to overturn the one-match suspension at the AFL Tribunal on Tuesday night. The panel rejected the club's argument that Neal's unblemished disciplinary record over his 320-game career amounted to exceptional and compelling circumstances. The two-time Brownlow medalist travelled to Melbourne with teammates yesterday. He briefly fronted the media, telling reporters he remains hopeful of playing in Saturday's grand final against Fremantle at the MCG. Neal will learn his fate at an appeals board hearing scheduled for 4 o'clock this afternoon.
0: And you're up to date with all the latest from ABC News. And for more news at any time, you can download the Listen app or head to abc.net.au.
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10: Getting to know you. 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
11: Well, if you listen regularly to our footy coverage, you know that we love the footballer Jai Gray, and he's got to be more than just a headgear-wearing fullback and winger who's had a mighty year with South Sydney. Let's get to know him. He's on the line, Jai. How are you, mate?
12: Yeah, good, thank you. Thanks for having me.
11: Pleasure. What's the nickname that has stuck for you?
12: I was trying to think of a nickname, actually. I don't think I really have one. I haven't really got a nickname. I'm good at giving them out, but I haven't got a nickname myself, actually.
11: Oh, this sounds like a job for our listeners, then. A nickname for Jai Gray. Let us know. 0467 920 222. Someone's going to have a good one. What about a middle name?
12: Middle name is Barton. It's a bit of a strange one, but, yeah, it was like my great-great-grandfather's middle name, so I think it just got passed down.
11: Barton. Jai Barton, yeah. Gray. That sounds... almost like you're, you know, part of the First Fleet. what was the first job you ever had?
12: I was actually a referee. I was a referee down at my local touch club. So I refereed touch, and then I did a little bit of rugby league as well.
11: What made you want to become a referee as a young fellow?
12: It was just, I guess, Mum told me I needed to start making some money, so I played rugby league and I thought it was easy.
11: Did it change the way you talk to referees during games?
12: Not too much. It was only like under eights, under sevens,
11: yeah, yeah,
12: stuff. I would have been probably 15, 16 at the time, so I was only refereeing the young fellas. It was more the sideline, the people on the sideline that were giving you crap than the players.
11: Yeah, I can imagine. When did what was the first car, first of all? First car you ever owned?
12: A 2012 Ford Focus.
11: Nice. Did you have it for long?
12: I got it when I got my L, so that would have been 16, and I've just upgraded about 2 years ago now. So.
11: Nice. Do you remember, it sounds like it was at a pretty young age, when you fell in love with rugby league?
12: I remember watching rugby league just on the TV growing up. Pretty much my whole life from the age of probably

0: for dad, mum. They loved rugby league, so yeah, definitely fell in love with it at a young age.
1: So who did you follow? Who was in the family?
0: Well, we went. Dad was a Sharks supporter, and but growing up on the Gold Coast, I think I went to the first Titans game. So
1: really,
0: I think I was a Titans supporter. Yeah.
1: Okay. The best piece of advice you've ever been given, what was that?
0: Probably if you want something, you got to work hard, I think, from a young age. You know, if you want something, you got to work hard in all aspects of life. So probably that.
1: We are getting to know South Sydney star Jai Gray on NRL Sunday. What about an achievement you're most proud of? Now, this can be footy-related, private, family life, whatever comes to mind.
0: I think I've got a couple. First of all, debuting was probably something that I was pretty proud of, you know, all the hours and stuff you put into training and that. And then I was lucky enough last year to receive the Players Award at South Sydney. So, you know, it's good to be recognised by your teammates. I think that's a pretty important award, and I was lucky enough to receive that last year.
1: Yeah, regardless of what accolade you get, that's got to be right at the top of the tree, doesn't it, when your own peers acknowledge you?
0: Yeah, for sure.
1: Do you have a favourite sport other than rugby league?
0: I'd have to say golf, probably. I enjoy playing golf, not so much watching it.
1: Are you a member anywhere?
0: I'm a member at the coast down at Little Bay.
1: I know the coast well. Yeah, that's not easy.
0: Yeah. No, it's not easy, especially when it's windy.
1: I was going to say, it gets a good breeze up, yeah. What about a bucket list sporting event you'd like to attend?
0: I think following suit with that, I think the Masters would be awesome to go over to America and watch the Masters.
1: Yeah, march around Augusta. Your favourite TV show as a kid, Jai, what was it?
0: The show, I remember watching it as a kid, Victorious. Have you heard of that one?
1: Victorious, I used to watch with my kids.
2: I swear, Kat, if I were you, I'd just punch me right in the face. No! Kat! What? You just punched me in the face! You said to.
0: Yeah. That was probably my favourite show.
1: Yeah, okay. What about your favourite show of all time?
0: I have to go Game of Thrones.
1: Oh, really? Yeah, I never got into Game of Thrones. So did you watch
0: Game of Thrones is good.
1: From the first episode to the last?
0: Yeah.
1: Okay, favourite character?
0: Tyrion Lannister.
1: I wish that meant something to me, but it will to a lot of people.
3: No one threatens his grace in the presence of the Kingsguard.
4: I'm not threatening the king, sir. I am educating my nephew. Bronn, the next time Sir Merrin speaks, kill him. That was a threat. See the difference?
0: Yeah, Tyrion Lannister's like a little midget dude that was a beast on the show, yeah.
1: Didn't wear headgear, did he?
0: No, he didn't. No,
1: okay. What about movies, Jai? Your favourite movie of all time?
0: This is a tough one. Probably have a couple. I like Shutter Island. I watched that again the other night, so I like Shutter Island.
5: Don't worry about it. They're not going to catch us.
6: That's right. We're too smart for them.
5: Yeah, we are, aren't we? You know, this place makes me wonder.
6: Yeah, what's that, boss?
5: Which would be worse? To live as a monster? Or to die as a good man?
1: Shutter Island, okay. What is something people may not know about Jai Gray? Do you have any hidden talents?
0: I don't have a hidden talent. I did. I played the violin when I was younger. That's something probably people don't.
1: Well, hang on. When you say you played the violin, did you learn it like every, you know, seven-year-old has to do at school, or did you become good at it?
0: I did it for a couple of years in primary school. I did it for a couple of years. I don't really remember it anymore, but, yeah, it was something that we had the choice of doing a couple of things, and I actually got into it for a little bit. But
1: do you still have a bow at home?
0: No, I don't. We sold it. We sold it in high school. I got a bit embarrassed when I got to high school that I had a violin.
1: Wow. Interesting. Okay. You are the first violin player that I've had in 2 years of doing these things. Can you cook?
0: I can't, unfortunately. I can poach eggs, and that's about it.
1: Poach eggs? All right. Well, that's something. Then that's not easy to do compared to something. So you're hosting a dinner party, Jai, with you can invite three people. They can be alive or dead. Who's on your list?
0: This is a tough question. I'd say
1: it's my favourite question.

0: because the answers are so diverse.
1: Yeah. I think I have to go Tiger Woods as one of them, just to, you know, see how he went through everything and, you know, obviously such a good player at golf. And then I'll go, it's tough, I'm trying not to think of sports people, but sports people that's come to my head, maybe Conor McGregor.
0: He's had a few invites over the last year or two. Yeah, Conor McGregor. And?
1: And I'll go...
0: Who's going to be the third wheel?
1: Yeah, I don't know. Maybe like a Donald Trump or something. I reckon he'd be...
0: Righto. Now, Joy, what's the first thing you're going to ask Donald Trump? You sit down, you've got your poached eggs ready to serve, and what are you saying to the US president?
1: I don't know. He's a different man. He's a different man, so just, I guess...
0: But are you going to ask him something political about his hair, about his indiscretions, about his buildings? What are you going with?
1: It's really on the spot here. Not something political. I'm not big into political stuff, but just something, I guess, his way of thinking, I guess, asking... Probably something about his tan, maybe.
0: That's a real toss-up. So Tiger Woods, Conor McGregor and Donald Trump. Well, I guess if Trump's annoying, you get Conor to beat him up.
1: Exactly.
0: What if anything scares you, apart from your dinner invitation list?
1: Even movies, just scary movies in general, I can't do them.
0: Really?
1: A lot of things.
0: What's the scariest movie you've seen?
1: Smile, I think it's called. I watched it in cinemas and I probably would never watch another scary movie in cinemas again, let alone a scary movie properly.
0: Okay. What are your favourite hobbies?
1: Yeah, back to probably golf.
0: Of course.
1: Yeah.
0: Who or what is your favourite band or singer of all time?
1: I like Justin Bieber. Is it too-

0: maybe even Drake. I like Drake as well. Probably go one of those two.
1: Well, Drake's always a controversial answer. So what's the best concert you've ever been to?
0: I've only been to one, actually. I've only been to one concert, and that was Post Malone. I went and saw Post Malone. So
1: that would have been good.
0: It was pretty good. Yeah.

0: All right, your favourite holiday destination?
1: I went to Canada. I went skiing when I was like probably 15. I still remember, it was so much fun.
0: What, Whistler?
1: Yeah, Whistler.
0: Yeah, I've been to Lake Louise and Banff in the middle of winter. Yeah. Unbelievable. All right, yeah. some quick ones to finish with here. Your take on clowns, Jai, great fun or terrifying?
1: No, terrifying.
0: Okay.
1: Terrifying.
0: Summer or winter?
1: Summer.
0: Chocolate or vanilla?
1: Vanilla.
0: Sweet or savoury?
1: Savoury.
0: Peanut butter, crunchy or smooth?
1: Crunchy.
0: And finally, Jai, I don't know whether you've even considered this before in your life, but this is very defining. Tomato sauce, cupboard or fridge?
1: I actually grew up with it in the cupboard, but I've switched to fridge. I enjoy it more in the fridge now.
0: You've got it right. Jai Gray, South Sydney staff. Great getting to know you, mate. Thanks so much for joining us, and we'll see you on the field soon.
1: Thank you very much. Have a good one.

0: 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Big hits.
1: Wants it straight down the ground for six.
0: Big wickets.
1: He's bowled. That's it.
0: Big moments.
1: What about that? Unbelievable.
0: T20. One Day Internationals. The Test Series between Australia and New Zealand.
1: Drives beautifully through extra cover for four.
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4: Well, tonight, sports fans, our guest is one of the world's most famous sports figures. He's regarded as the greatest athlete of all time, the noted Sac and Fox Indian, Big Jim Thorpe.
5: Jim Thorpe was one of the best-known American sportsmen of the 20th century. Towards the end of his life, he recalled one of his greatest triumphs.
4: Good evening, Jim. It's a privilege and a pleasure to have you with us.
6: Hello, Red. It's nice being here.
4: And what was the biggest thrill that you ever had in sports yourself?
6: Well, catching a big fish was my biggest thrill in sports, but I guess in competitive sports, why, I won the decathlon and the pentathlon.
5: Those victories came at the Stockholm Olympics of 1912, where Jim Thorpe became the only athlete ever to win both the multi-sport competitions. It was his ability to triumph in virtually every sport that made Jim Thorpe an icon. He was born on a reservation in Oklahoma in 1887. Most of Thorpe's early life was spent outside, according to his biographer, Kate Buford.
7: When he was about three, Jim was dog paddling, as we call it, right near the banks of the North Canadian River where he was born, and his father waded in and threw him into the middle of the river and then got back and sat and watched the little boy swim to the edge. A lot of activity revolved around the farming. His father was a cattle farmer. A lot of running after jackrabbits, running after the wild horses to capture them and then tame them. Jim, at an early age, got used to watching how animals moved, in particular horses. So they would watch that economy and that beauty and that speed and try and mimic it.
5: That ability to mimic is what a modern sports psychologist would call visualization. It stood Jim Thorpe in good stead when he was sent away to Carlisle Indian Industrial School, a boarding school set up to turn native Indians into upstanding Americans. There, he astonished the athletics director, Pop Warner, by breaking off from baseball practice to try out the high jump.
6: Pop Warner happened to notice me jumping over the high bar at 5 feet, 7 or 8 inches, where the Boston members couldn't do it. I had a pair of overalls on and a hickory shirt and a baseball cap and a pair of gymnasium shoes I picked up in the gym that belonged to someone, I guess.
4: And you topped the bar at 5'7½".
5: Coached by Pop Warner, Jim Thorpe made his name in the next few years, leading Carlisle teams to victories over America's elite Ivy League colleges in everything from athletics to American football. Then the Olympic Games came around, so Thorpe seemed ideally suited to the multi-sport events, and his natural mimicry skills came in useful again.
7: He would show up and watch the best of the athletes in the other events that he didn't know how to do so well. While he was a great track and field athlete, his strongest events were running and the hurdles. Other events, such

0: is the javelin, shot put, discus were not his forte. So Jim did the trial for the pentathlon, did so well they decided to eliminate the trial for the decathlon because he would be competing in both. So he's observing, practicing, getting himself into, as he later said, the best condition of his life.
1: At the Stockholm Olympics, Jim Thorpe was the star of the games.
0: The pentathlon was held first, and he won that handily. Then the big question was, among the spectators at these games, was could he do it again with the 10-event decathlon? The pentathlon had been done in ancient Greece, but the decathlon was a new event, meant to showcase the perfect athlete, to find the balance between strength and stamina and speed. So he goes through all of the 3 days, and the last event is the 1,500-meter race, which was also one of the events in the pentathlon. He'd won it in the pentathlon. But the big question was, could he win it again? And was he too exhausted to do well at all? Jim wins the 1,500-meter and wins it by a huge margin, wins the decathlon by a huge margin. His time in the 1,500-meter would not be broken until 1972. The King of Sweden, Gustav, was handing out the medals. And when Jim came up, first he was given the pentathlon medal and the trophy, and then he came up again for the decathlon, and the crowd was going wild. And King Gustav of Sweden said, "You, sir, are the most wonderful athlete in the world."
1: After the Olympics, Jim Thorpe won more famous victories for the Carlisle College side, but then, in early 1913, came a bombshell.
2: "Thorpe with professional baseball team,"
1: roared a headline in the Worcester Telegram.
2: "The great Jim Thorpe played professional baseball in the Carolina Association for 2 years. Whether he will be stripped of his honors is a question for the athletics authorities to decide."
1: An enterprising reporter discovered that Jim Thorpe seemed to have broken Olympic rules by playing professional sport before the games. This story emerged 6 months after the Olympics, but rules stated complaints needed to be made 30 days after the event. Plus, many college athletes play professionally in their summer holidays. The only one to be caught was a famous native Indian.
0: You go back to the very, very hierarchical nature of the Olympic sports at that time. Very aristocratic. That was the whole basis of amateurism. If you had money, you could be an amateur because you could afford to train. You didn't have to have anybody subsidized. You didn't have to take an extra job. So the white athletes who were competing were largely Harvard, Yale, Princeton. They would have been protected. They would have had an advocate. They would have had a group that was supporting them that would have taken better care of him leading up to these games.
1: Jim Thorpe returned from Stockholm a national hero, cheered by thousands at a ticker tape parade in New York. But when his amateur status was called into question, few stood by him. He was upset about losing his medals, but recovered by moving immediately into professional sport. He was even the first president of what would become the NFL, the National Football League. When his sporting career ended, Jim Thorpe struggled to adjust and battled alcoholism. He just about made ends meet by appearing in movies. As a famous native Indian, he was able to get cast in many westerns, but also appeared in the original King Kong. Towards the end of his life, Thorpe had many personal problems to deal with, but he made clear that he still wanted his Olympic medals back.
3: What happened to those Olympic awards?
4: Well, they were taken from me, and I hope to get them back.
1: The man, dubbed the world's most wonderful athlete, died in 1953 in a trailer park, aged 64. Desperate for money, his widow even sold his body to a town in Pennsylvania, which changed its name to Jim Thorpe in his honour. There have been small campaigns to have his medals returned during his lifetime, but they only achieved success in the lead-up to the Los Angeles Olympics in 1984. Thorpe's granddaughter, Sharon Kozakowski, told me the family appreciated the gesture but felt it came too late.
5: "We were thrilled when we got him back. But it was a long struggle, and it was all the girls. I think my mother, my Aunt Grace, my Aunt Char, they all worked on it diligently. It was 1983 when they finally were able to fly us out to California and present them to the family."

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1: Chernobyl nuclear disaster in Ukraine led to the closure of Italy's four reactors.
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3: 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The crowning glory.
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6: Yes, hello and welcome to Sport Today with me, Nishat Lada. It is great to have your company. Coming up, a new era for Barcelona's women as they begin the defence of their Champions League crown. There's more Asian Games success for China's 13-year-old swimming sensation Yu Zidi. And
7: they're great for the game, and I think missing Sinner from the Open and missing Carlos for the French and Wimbledon was not ideal for tennis.
6: American great Andre Agassi on modern tennis rivalries. But first, a new cycle of men's Africa Cup of Nations qualifying gets underway this week, and there will be much focus on Nigeria following their failure to qualify for both the men's and women's World Cups. Nigeria's Super Eagles are preparing to face Madagascar at home on Friday, with a match away to Guinea-Bissau next week. And the fixtures come in the midst of a dramatic leadership shake-up at Nigeria's Football Federation. The committee election set for this weekend has been suspended, with FIFA and the Confederation of African Football announcing plans to send a joint assessment

0: investment mission to Abuja. So a particularly tough time for Nigerian football, as former Super Eagle and AFCON winner Segun Odegbami told BBC Sport Africa's Isaiah Akinremi.
1: It is a pity that at this point in our development as a country, considering where we started some 60 years ago, we were making tremendous progress. And by 1996, we were at the top of the world. We won the Olympics, gold medal in football. And to imagine that 30 years down the line, we will be where we are now. So there has been a tectonic shift. It has never been this bad for us in our entire history.
2: This failure led to something historic at the Nigerian Football Federation, mass resignation. What was your reaction to this when you heard the news?
1: It was not an organic reaction. It was the reaction of people forced to take that decision. The outcry by Nigerians was total. Everybody wanted them out. And to the extent that the president of the country himself made the pronouncement that he wanted reforms, we could see through the years that we were not represented by our first 11 administrators. There have been court cases, there have been protests, there have been agitations. At this time, everything came together like a jigsaw puzzle for us to produce a blueprint that will cover every aspect of our football development.
2: Okay, let's talk about that normalization committee we are waiting for. There are indications that, you know, you could be offered that post. Are you aware of that?
1: No, I'm not aware. The normalization committee usually is a committee set up by FIFA in response to a country inviting them to come and manage a crisis within that country's football arrangement. What we have now is not a crisis. FIFA knows that there's no crisis. So when they were coming, even on this their visitation, they didn't mention normalization committee. They said they were coming to make an assessment.
2: The African qualifiers start anytime soon. And after the AFCON in East Africa, the 2028 AFCON also, we'll be moving to a four-year cycle. What is your take about this decision from CAB?
1: I thought the three-year thing was good for us, good for our development, because it gives more regions and more countries the opportunity to use it to develop their football infrastructure. To make it 4 years, they've not adduced a good enough reason for me to side with that. The three-year thing, I think, is a very powerful tool for development of infrastructure in Africa.
0: That's former Nigeria international Segun Odegbami with the BBC's Isaiah Akinremi, who joins us now from Uyo. Isaiah, Odegbami told you that Nigeria is experiencing the worst time in its footballing history. Is this an overstatement, or is this really how Super Eagles fans feel at the moment?
3: I think that's the fact. Initially coming from the ex-international Segun Odegbami, because nothing is working right now in Nigerian football for the Super Eagles of Nigeria to miss out on back-to-back World Cups. That will be the first time it will be happening in their history. Last time was in 2018 in Russia. They missed out of the 2022 World Cup in Qatar, and of course the 2026 World Cup in North America. And for what we saw with the Super Falcons of Nigeria, so missing out of the World Cup for the first time in their history since, you know, inception in 1991. The junior teams, you know, are not doing well. Our club side are not doing well in Africa too. So I think, you know, it just boils to the fact that, you know, results are not coming in the way of the Nigerian football. And fans, you know, I've been speaking to them, you know, right from the disappointment of missing out on the World Cup. We've got passionate fans here in Nigeria, and they're not still happy, you know, with the performance of the team. So I think, you know, it's the fact, you know, coming from the ex-international, everyone is not happy with the state of our football.
0: Yeah, and we know that there are leadership issues and the federation elections have been suspended. But on the pitch, Isaiah, how important is it for the Super Eagles players to start their AFCON 2027 qualifying campaign in a really positive way?
3: Yeah, it's important. I think the priority right now has to be on the pitch away from the boardroom activities at the secretariat in the Nigerian Football Federation, because Nigerian football has had so much, you know, uncertainty around it. And it's very important that the Super Eagles start their qualifiers on a very good note against Madagascar in on Friday here in Uyo. As I spoke with the All-City defender, Nishat Shimia, and he told me, you know, they are looking forward to that game. They've put the disappointment of not qualifying for the World Cup behind them, and they want to win, you know, the fans over. And importantly, that game against Madagascar will be the first game at home. We saw what happened with the team during the World Cup qualifiers in a team that, you know, as the likes of Lesotho, Zimbabwe, Rwanda, the Super Eagles struggled home and away. And so, you know, they don't want to put their, you know, head back into, you know, what happened the last time. So it's important, you know, they get that first win against Madagascar before going away to Guinea-Bissau. A positive start would give Eric Shell and the players confidence.
0: Mm. And briefly, Isaiah, no Victor Osimhen for Nigeria. How big a blow is that, and who will take on the responsibility up front?
3: The Galatasaray striker is obviously a big blow for the Super Eagles, you know, anytime he misses out Nishat. For someone that sits second in the all-time goal scorers list of the Super Eagles, he has scored 35 goals in 52 appearances, just 2 goals behind the legendary striker, the late Rashidi Yekini. You know, that speaks volume of what Victor Osimhen brings to this team. For context, during the last World Cup qualifiers, he missed 5 matches, Nishat, for the Super Eagles, and the Super Eagles failed to register a single win, you know, in those 5 matches that Victor Osimhen missed. And despite missing 5 matches, guess what? He contributed 8 goals, you know, which made the Super Eagles to qualify for the Intercontinental Playoffs, which they lost to the Democratic Republic of Congo. So it's a big blow. Talking about which player could take up the mantle, Akko Adams, I think, you know, he did pretty well at the AFCON. Is one man, you know, that should you know, be in the front line to bring in the goals. Taiwo Awoniyi is back, you know, with the team, the Coventry man. And of course, there's also Tolu Arukodare, who has started, you know, life well at Ajax Amsterdam after leaving at Wolverhampton Wanderers.
0: Okay, Isaiah, thank you. That's the BBC's Isaiah Akinremi in Uyo. Well, now to women's football on Sport Today, and Barcelona begin the defence of their European Champions League crown later when they host Paris FC. Barcelona have been the dominant team in this competition in recent years, reaching 7 of the last 8 Champions League finals, winning on 4 occasions. Spanish football journalist Bia Redondo joins me on Sport Today. Bia, how interesting will it be to see Barcelona on the European stage in what feels like a new era following the departure of captain Alexia Putellas?
4: Well, it will really be very interesting. I don't think many fans can remember a Barcelona playing in Champions League without Alexia Putellas. I don't think many of us can remember a time where we were not covering her in this competition, let alone captain and, you know, obviously Barcelona. So it will definitely be a new era. We'll see how, you know, Barca adapt to that.
0: Yeah. And a lot of players have left Barca, haven't they? Even though Barca can't or maybe won't pay the kind of wages that their European rivals do, can they still be competitive in Europe this season?
4: I think what Barca have is a very, very clear strategy of how they want to compete in today's game. And that is, you know, their focus on La Masia, on the youth team, of bringing in this talent early on and getting them, you know, integrated into the team, into the playing style. And if Barcelona has something, it's a very clear and distinctive playing style. It has worked really well for Barcelona over the last few years. This year will be a real test for them because they don't have some of those senior players that have been bringing them in. But I think, you know, that distinctive way of playing and in strategy will really help them, you know, sustain during this period.
0: Mm. And how positive is it for Barca fans that coach Pere Mayu has signed a new contract?
4: Well, I mean, you can imagine after a year of losing some of your most important senior talent, losing your coach would be devastating. So I think that continuity of, you know, having that figure of Pere Romeu, who has actually helped them win the 4 titles last year, is definitely some stability through what is probably one of the hardest seasons Barcelona will have to play in.
0: And let's look at tonight's game then, Bia. Would you expect Barcelona to beat Paris FC comfortably?
4: I mean, you never want to say comfortably, but I do expect a win from Barcelona. I think they've started off quite strong. Paris FC have had a bit of a bumpy ride so far, not too bad, but you know they did concede those many goals against Lyon. So I do think it's going to be a win for Barcelona, but we can't really know what this Barcelona will look like in Champions League until we see it. So that's why I don't want to say too comfortably.
0: Yeah. And when you look at what Barcelona have gone through, losing so many big names, who do you think will be their main rivals for this European title this season?
4: Well, I think, you know, Manchester City is supposed to do well this year. It was a tremendous season last year. I think they've started off well. You know, they tied against Bayern yesterday, but Bayern have also started really well, and it's also one of my big contenders in my list. Mm-hmm. And obviously we can't deny Olympique de Lyon. That's, you know, I think it was a tremendous team last year. It did really well, obviously reached the final. They started up really strong this year again. I would name those three, one from each major league. There you go. So
0: we will look out for all of them. Thank you, Bia. That's Spanish football reporter Bia Redondo. Now, also tonight, Chelsea's women will begin another quest to win the Women's Champions League at home to Austria Wien. The trophy remains Chelsea's number one target after reaching six semi-finals and one final in previous years. Manager Sonia Bombastor twice won the competition at Lyon and believes this season Chelsea can do it.
5: I think we have the quality in the team, in the squad, to win this competition. But the season will be long. We know we have also a really competitive league here in England. So, keeping for sure the players available and fit to perform in any freak fixture will be a good idea for us. But again, I think it's too soon and too early in the season for us to talk about going all the way through, even if the ambitions are there and we want to do that. We are playing a home game, and that's really important for us to start with a good performance and a good result.
0: And one match that has just finished featured record 8-time winners Lyon, and they have just won 8-0 at Swiss side Servette FC. A hat-trick there for Marie-Antoinette Katokto. And you can get more from the Champions League on our BBC Sport website.
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0: Now on Sport Today, China's 13-year-old swimming sensation Yu Zidi, who has continued to make headlines at the Asian Games in Tokyo. The schoolgirl completed a hat-trick of gold medals at the Games with a dominant victory in the 400 metres individual medley, powering home in an Asian Games record of 4 minutes 28.56 seconds. It made it a clean sweep from her three individual events in Tokyo, following victories in the 200 metres butterfly and 200 metres individual medley, also in Games record times. Let's speak to journalist Loretta Race, who's with the swimming news service Swim Swam. Loretta, last year, age 12, you became the youngest ever medalist at the Swimming World Championships, and she just seems to be going from strength to strength. Just put into context how impressive a feat these three gold medals are.
7: Absolutely. She is one of a kind, a generational talent, a prodigy. Definitely the three golds has reintroduced her to the world after 2025 World Championships in Singapore. Her 200 IM time was the second fastest performance in history. She's only sitting behind Summer McIntosh of Canada. She's now the fifth fastest performer in this 400 IM. So she's well on her way to making noise just on this trajectory heading into LA for 2028 Olympic Games.
0: But how much pressure has there been on her since she first burst onto the scene?
7: You know, I think that she is embracing it. I think she sees herself as a force to be reckoned with, and now she has these pieces of hardware to back it up. So she's definitely someone that can be depended on for Chinese medals individually. And she will also be a dominant force on their 4x200 free relay as well. So she's definitely one of the major weapons on the Chinese force at this moment.
0: And interestingly, Loretta, in her post-final comments, she wasn't overly happy, was she? She stressed she did make some mistakes. She saw where she can improve. Is that all a sign of real maturity, considering she's so young?
7: Definitely. Yes, she analyzes her races. She takes a look at what went well, what didn't go well. And she does have Summer McIntosh in her sights. She broke the 4:30 threshold for the first time tonight in that 400 IM, but Summer's record sits at 4:23.65. So you definitely still has some ways to go, and she has that as motivation.

0: participation.
1: And how encouraging are these three Asian Games gold medals, not just for her, but for China too, as they prepare for the LA Olympics in 2 years' time?
0: Absolutely. Announcing themselves to the rest of the world, Americans, Australians, Europeans, that they are here. They are a force to be reckoned with, both individually and on the relay front. They've put up some magnificent times. Zheng Zhanshuo won the 200 free in a new Asian record. So it's not even just the women, it's the men as well. They're a completely dynamic force right now.
1: Thank you, Loretta. Now tennis and some of the world's top men's players are in London ahead of the team competition, the Laver Cup, which gets underway on Friday. Among the stars in London is none other than former world number one and Grand Slam winner Andre Agassi, who retired as a player 20 years ago. The BBC's Karthikeyan Seagrim has been along to meet him.
2: If you're a tennis fan, you're probably used to the green grass of Wimbledon, the red clay of Roland Garros, and maybe a blue hard court. But in front of me, I have a black tennis court. And that's because it's the colour of the tennis tournament, the Laver Cup, which pits Team Europe against Team World. On court at the moment, we have the seven-time Grand Slam champion Carlos Alcaraz and the new US Open champion Alexander Zverev practising. The world team captain is Andre Agassi, and I've been chatting to him about the current state of tennis and what he's enjoying about being a captain in the Laver Cup.
3: The challenge I enjoy is getting to know what each of these great champions not need. When I say, well, that's not true. It is what they need, because they all process differently. They all ask the most of themselves in a different kind of way, so that you can help them be the best of themselves without screwing anything up. And then I also enjoy the opportunity of being some form of North Star for them moving forward, so that the ceiling of their high end in their careers is something that they are reassured about.
2: We have Carlos Alcaraz, who's practicing behind us. I know he's not Team World, team, but
3: he's making me very nervous right now.
2: But what have you made, I suppose, of the rivalry? There have been some amazing rivalries in your time and over the last 20 years or so, but the rivalry between Carlos Alcaraz and Yannick Sinner in tennis?
3: Yeah, that's a great question. I mean, they're great for the game, and I think missing Sinner from the Open and missing Carlos for the French and Wimbledon was not ideal for tennis. But I asked Nadal one time, you know, I had a question I wanted to ask him. Obviously, I was retired, but if one of you guys didn't exist, you, Fed or Novak, does that mean you would have won like 30, 40 slams? I mean, and he actually disagreed. He said, no, I think we might have done less, because we never could be off, because somebody was always going to be ready on any surface. But these guys need to be part of the game for a long time, so I do pray for their health.
2: One of the most fascinating parts of your career, I know there's, you know, eight major titles and a gold medal and all the rest of it, but going from world number 141 to world number six, that period, how much do you think that gives you a perspective that some of these youngsters are really interested in?
3: Obviously, I got there before, but I got there based out of fear of losing, you know, fear of not winning. And then I had to start over again, but I knew getting to the top wasn't the answer, but being the best of myself every day was. So it did teach me what to value in order to maximize who you are. And I think a lot of these guys, they probably instinctively know it, whether it's the business that tennis has turned into, or whether it's the excellence that they have to face every day, you know. But I'm not sure. It gives me a healthy perspective and appreciation for him, for sure.
2: Yeah, and talking about that perspective and how you maximize things, Emma Raducanu mentioned recently that she's just been reading your book and how much it's helped her. How do you think she could maximize now, particularly somebody who was very young, similar to you, but has now struggled a little bit with injuries in a different way, I suppose, than you did?
3: That would be the question, right? What is your struggle? You know, what is your demon? What is your battle? Is it a physical one? Is it a temperamental one? Is it a pressure one? Is it an expectation one? You know, so you'd have to understand where the wrestling match is really happening. And then you'd have to find a way to either address it systematically, or you find a way to give context and clarity as to where the value systems need to remain. I think it's a choice of life. I'm going to go about my life a certain way, and tennis is just part of it.
2: I know you've been involved with education, you've obviously had a life to live for the last 20 years, but for tennis fans that have missed you, why did you return now to tennis and what are you enjoying about being around tennis again?
3: Oh, thanks for asking. I mean, one of the things I promised

0: My wife promised
1: Steffi
0: her,
1: Graf,
0: yeah,
1: just to mention.
0: I promised her a lot of things, and including till death do us part. So was that I would never be too busy or too bored, because I'm dangerous. I'm dangerous in both cases. So she knows what pushes my buttons. She knows, like, for example, with this week, that as hard as this week is, as long as this week is, that I connect to it and it means something to me. So she can smile. And I have the bandwidth now, right? The kids are older. I'm paying respect to a platform that tennis has given me to build 130 schools across my country back home. It's just a lot of reasons to appreciate it now through an older lens.
1: Well, it's so interesting to talk to you. Thank you very much for talking to us. Andre Agassi, thank you.
2: That's Andre Agassi with the BBC's Cathy Anne Seagram. Other sports stories in brief. German side Wolfsburg and Denmark midfielder Christian Eriksen have agreed to terminate his contract by mutual consent. The 34-year-old collapsed during a friendly against Ukraine in June and had previously suffered a cardiac arrest during Denmark's opening European Championship match against Finland in 2021. In July, Eriksen said he would return to Denmark to undergo a rehabilitation programme. Manchester United's overall debt remains more than $1.3 billion. That's despite extensive cost-cutting measures by the owner Sir Jim Ratcliffe. The club also confirmed it has spent more than $84 million buying land for its new stadium. Overall, United announced record revenues of almost $900 million and an operating profit of almost $30 million. That's despite not playing in Europe for the first time in a decade. Now, on today's episode of our More Than the Score podcast, we discuss the art of the breakaway in cycling, revealing what it's like to take on the biggest names on your own and win. Joining Lee James is reigning Norwegian road race champion Sigrid Ogset. Ogset was responsible for one of the highlights of this year's Tour de France Femmes after she held off the peloton for almost 90 kilometres on her own to take the yellow jersey.
3: I just kept on thinking about the pace, the speed, keep pushing. And I also had a car behind me that really kept on pushing me, making me focus on the right things. But you have so much time to think, and it's like you're there on your own, in your own head, just like thinking, okay, if I get some company now, I can relax a bit. It's so much easier to stay on the wheel. It's like second place at the Tour. It's like, it's pretty good. And I would never say no thanks for that. So just when that thought arrives and you're thinking, I can relax more, I can get some help, but also you really want to keep pushing. And it's just like trying to dig as much as you can. Yeah, so many thoughts.
4: Because you hold the record now, as we mentioned, for the longest solo breakaway victory, the Tour de France Femmes race history. So you led for the majority of that route from Geneva to Bellini, after attacking with, what, 89 kilometres left to go. You said you would have liked some company, but how did you feel then that was the right time to really strike out with so much of the stage still to go?
3: First of all, I really wanted to be in the breakaway that day. And when they started to go, I asked our GC captain. It was only me and Katrine left in a bunch. And I asked her, is it okay that I go? Like, I wanted to have her approval. And she was like, yeah, just go. And then I actually needed a bottle, so I grabbed a Musette, and I was a bit late for the breakaway, so I bridged up to the breakaway with this Musette hanging, and I had to like throw it back on my back, and it was like a bit twisty, and it was falling down, it was a bit messy, but when I came off, we didn't work that good, and I cannot say anything because I didn't work either, but also we only had like 10 seconds to the bench. And then I was thinking, I didn't do all of this effort to get like catched when it's so far left of the stage. So I was thinking, okay, I can at least give it another shot. And I wasn't attacking either. I was more like drifting slowly, slowly away from from our group, and just no one didn't care. So yeah, then I was alone.
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2: Hugging on the Blind Side.
3: Teachers have got to be explained to kids that every time you buy a scratch, you're not going to win. There are some times when you don't win. And you can have a run that obviously in time will be offset by a winning streak.
2: Ryan HG.
4: You just have to wait.
3: You just got to wait.
4: And patience.
3: Patience.
4: And you treat the losses with the same degree of enthusiasm as you treat the wins.
3: That's right.

0: ABC News. Good morning, I'm Eliza Getzey. The Prime Minister has revealed an artificial intelligence agent hacked into an Australian Medicare data portal earlier this year. National Affairs reporter Jane Norman has more.
1: This infiltration or hack took place in June. The Australian government has only recently learned about it. A forensic investigation is underway. The Prime Minister has confirmed no personal information has been accessed at this stage. That's what we know at this stage. And there's been no broader compromise to the Services Australia website and the data that it holds. Now, Mr Albanese confirmed he has spoken to Sam Altman, the head of OpenAI, and expressed what he's described as his extreme concern that the company took way too long to inform the Australian government that an agent has hacked this website.
0: Prime Minister Anthony Albanese has sought to reassure Australians about the hack.
2: The government is taking every action possible to protect Australians. This incident is a clear illustration of why we are moving to establish Australian standards for AI, why we've established standards to ensure that AI will work and deliver for people.
0: Meanwhile, the Prime Minister will use a major foreign policy speech in New York to warn the US and China that the Indo-Pacific region is not a chessboard for superpowers. Here's National Affairs correspondent Jane Norman again.
1: While accepting a Global Citizen Award later today, the Prime Minister will deliver a speech in which he'll say the strategic competition between the US and China is the most consequential factor shaping the Indo-Pacific, while warning the superpowers the region is not a chessboard. This morning, Anthony Albanese held a bilateral meeting with Ukraine's Volodymyr Zelensky in New York, signing a decade-long security agreement, stepping up military training, rebuilding Ukrainian military facilities, and exploring the joint manufacturing of missiles and drones. The two leaders shared a hug, and Mr. Albanese became visibly emotional when describing what he called the extraordinary leadership Mr. Zelensky has shown.
0: Staying in New York, Iran's president has vowed to the United Nations General Assembly that it cannot be made to surrender in its war with the United States. Here's America's editor, John Lyons.
3: Iran's president, Masoud Pezeshkian, told the United Nations General Assembly that it was the US and Israel that launched its war against his country and assassinated its top leaders. He told the UN that despite being attacked, the country refused to bend the knee. A few minutes into his address, the sole US delegate walked out of the chamber. The speech marked the first time in UN's history that the president of a country that's actively at war with the US had set foot in New York to address the assembly. It comes after US President Donald Trump threatened to annihilate Iran if it did not agree to end the war. Mr. Trump said more talks are expected between US and Iranian officials.
0: Back home, hundreds of aviation workers are walking off the job at four major airports today as they call for improvements to pay and job security. Rhiannon Solomon-Marin has the details.
4: Ground crew working for three Qantas subsidiaries are striking for 24 hours across Sydney, Adelaide, Brisbane and Perth airports. The Transport Workers Union says staff are fed up with years of job insecurity and low wages. In Sydney, hundreds of airport security screeners are also holding their own strikes over similar demands from their employer. The two-hour stoppages in the morning and the evening are expected to cause some disruption, but the union's National Secretary Michael Caine says staff have been left with no choice.
5: At the moment, we've got workers who are in desperate straits.
4: A strike planned for Melbourne Airport has been postponed.
0: And Qantas

0: says it's not expecting any disruption to services, saying that the strikes don't affect most domestic or international flights, but it says it does have contingency measures in place if needed. And new research has found First Nations workers earn an average annual salary of $15,000 less than the average Australian worker, a gap of 18%. The report found the gap existed in three quarters of more than 220 occupations across the country, with Indigenous women experiencing the biggest gap. The author of the report, Dr. Siddharth Shirodkar from Indigenous Business Australia, is calling for workplace reforms which address racial discrimination and create stronger career progression for Indigenous workers.
1: Loss in income alone, based on current growth trajectories, could amount to around $170 billion.
0: And this is ABC News.
2: The widespread devastation in Nepal following catastrophic flash flooding has washed away villages and destroyed critical infrastructure. The death toll continues to rise while search and rescue teams work tirelessly to locate the hundreds missing. People are in urgent need of shelter, food, clean water and basic supplies. The ABC is supporting the Emergency Action Alliance and has launched the Nepal Flood Disaster Appeal. To make a donation and support the charity work in Nepal, go to abc.net.au/gives.
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4: This is Neat and Footy with Sam Wykes and Tinidar Arona on ABC Radio Australia.
5: Kia ora and welcome to Neat Footy, the number one place to talk all things Pacifica Rugby League and Rugby Union. It is finals footy time and I just want to give a big shout out to the Wakefield Trinity in the Super League who have made the top four and going into that one game away from making the grand final in Super League. We'll touch on the NRL. My name is Tinero Arona and alongside me each week is my co-ee Sammy Wykes. Sammy, I thought I'd get that in there.
6: I was going to say, you've introduced Wakey's your victories over introducing me, but it is great to be here. And it's good to hear that it's not shaky wakey anymore. It's solid.
5: Yep.
6: Solid over there.
5: We've got a few Nijan boys over there as well. So shout out to Mason Lenore, Caleb Hamlin-Yuele, and also Jazz Tavanga. There's a couple of them.
6: Awesome. We look forward to hearing more victories for shaky wakey. But, man, you talk about finals footy. Few Warriors fans will be a little bit upset.
5: Yeah.
6: Since yesterday, and I'm sure they'll be salty for the rest of the week.
5: Until World Cup kicks off, maybe. Cup,
6: absolutely.
5: Maybe if Kiwis win the World Cup, they'll be
6: back.
5: A bit more easier.
6: If the All Blacks get up and win more games, they'll be back up for sure. But that was a cracking game. We also had the other semi-finals game, the Roosters and the Sharks. There'll be some wounded Sharks out there as well that will be, I've got no doubt, disappointed at how it all ended for them. But we'll go through that game. We've got the Pacific Nations Cup. Fiji took on Japan over in Japan. We have Shelley Long, of course, talking NRLW finals week one. And our guest, Frank Poor Nuasala. Frank Poor, the wrecking ball.
5: Yeah.
6: Is that what he's known as?
5: Yeah. The boys call him Tiffy or, what's up, G? But Frankie Paul, just a legend of a bloke and, former teammate of mine from the Sydney Roosters. He won a premiership in 2013 for the Roosters. He grew up in South Auckland, New Zealand, Samoan background, and comes from a very big family.
6: One of 13.
5: The middle child.
6: Middle child. So, and I'll tell you right now, we did do this interview on Friday, but if you hang around because this is very raw. Very authentic and someone who's true to themselves and has gone through all the life lessons, the ups and downs, have come out the other side a better person for all those lessons and talked about how one coach really saved him, one current coach in the NRL really saved his career while he was playing.
5: You also know, if you know Frankie, there is no fake about him.
6: Nah.
5: He is black and white and we got the real raw version of Frankie. Here's a quick grab from an interview that will be coming up.
7: But I really was Craig Fitzgibbon, bro. Laugh in his two last years at the Roosters, but he just took me in and he goes, "Oi, I know you got a chip on your shoulder. Not all of us are all bad. Just let go of it. I'll look after you." Once he said that and he showed me he'll look after me, like I was like, I'll buy you forever.
6: How good was that? Make sure you hang around for Frank Port, New Acela for our chat.
5: You tried keeping a secret, eh?
6: I tried to, but I thought we'll tease it, hook and tease, but it didn't quite work that way.

0: Producer Tiana, always on fire. But before we get to him, let's get into some rugby league chat, T. Kick us off, T. Which game are we going to look at first?
1: Yeah, we're going to start with the Sydney Roosters versus the Cronulla Sharks. Now, the Roosters won this one 46 points to 10. 8 tries to the Roosters and... To our friend Mark Nawanganitawase. Man, he is a freak.
0: Rugby League's going to miss him.
1: And you mentioned, like, what was that moment that Mark will bring in this game? Yeah. And he did have a nice moment that led to a good try for the Roosters, which we'll get to shortly. But the Sharkies, they had 2 try scorers, Sione Katoa and Ronaldo Mulitalo. Look, this is the 5th final series in a row that the Sharkies have missed, you know, the big dance. And I'll start with the Sharkies in this one. In the early stages, or the opening minutes, the 2nd minute of the game, they lost their halfback, Nico Hines. A nice run from Celesti Forchetti. He runs this line on his inside shoulder. Nico Hines crouches down, prepares himself for the tackle, commits to it. And then just that last second, Celesti then spins and turns to the outside shoulder. Unfortunately, Nico's head got in the way, and then he ended up having to come off for a HIA concussion test and then failed the HIA, so wasn't able to come back on the field. Further in this game, in the first quarter, they also lost their centre, Marwini Hiroti. Now, this one was a bit of a strange one because the Sharks put a chip kick over. Marwini's chased the ball. The ball's in the air, gone into the, like, bounced out, and then he's jumped, dived, hit the ball back in. As he's landed, he's then hit the barrier.
0: It just seemed like whatever was going wrong or could go wrong for the Sharks, it happened in this game.
1: Yep. So you lose your halfback, and then Marwini Sifatalakai had to come on. Now that loses Craig Fitzgibbon. He loses a rotation there in the middle, in the forwards, or wherever you wanted to play him. He had to just put him on the centre. I thought they did fight back after that first initial phase where Roosters had all the pressure. They scored 2 nice tries. First one where Sione Katoa gets a nice cutout ball from Braden Trindle. Now, if you watch that game closely, they had another crack earlier about a set before, and Braden Trindle recognises Daniel Tupou, you know, jamming in. So the next time they got the opportunity, he went for the long ball, Sione scores, and then off the very next set, Ronaldo Mulitalo scores off. So Sifatalakai makes a break straight down the middle, and then Braden Trindle comes down the short side after he gets tackled, offloads to Ronaldo for their try. But I know they fought back. They hung in there.
0: They
1: but
0: hung
1: it was
0: tough,
1: just
0: didn't
1: like
0: they?
1: They were just holding and holding. Like, if you're on deep water, you're just treading water for as long
0: game,
1: as you can.
0: Yeah.
1: And then in that second half, after the first 10 minutes, the floodgates open and Roosters just, yeah, they weren't able to maintain the Roosters' momentum, which we'll go to next.
0: When we talk about, say the Roosters' performance, they probably came in with a little bit of pressure to perform, and it was a tough game against the Penny Panthers. But you're right, when it was their time to be able to let the floodgates open, they certainly did. And one player that I want to bring up, and we've already brought him up, Mark Nawanganitawase, I just feel like that guy knows how to get to millimetres of that sideline and still be able to create space, you know, because you see all the defenders in the picture coming across. There's like 5 or 6 trying to stop him. But his ability to keep that ball alive, his ability to use the whole width of the field, that is remarkable.
1: What Mark does is that he gives himself every opportunity to get to that corner and either score the try, but then his awareness to be able to know where the sideline is and then tippy-toe his way, jump in the air, and then get rid of the ball. So, firstly, as a defensive corner, you know that he's going for the try line. So they've just overcompensated. They're sprinting. Yep. They're trying to cover him. And then he's like, okay, that option's out. I'm just going to flick the ball here. Rob Toya's going to go do the rest.
0: And the ability for the players to understand this is how Mark plays. So not to switch off. Keep your feet moving. Keep staying alert because he's going to do something freakish. And it made it paid off. And I guess that's how it got, how Connor Watson scored his try. How many sets of hands did you see it went through?
1: 10 sets of hands it went through. It all came on the back of their steal and defense. Like the amount of times that they had to aggressively defend their line, but then turn up for one another and all the work that happens off the ball, they would have went through hours and hours and hours of practice during preseason, during the season to become that defensive team or that have that defensive mindset to not let any team break them.
0: Just on that, again, very interested to know because you've been an edge back row before. You understand the roles and responsibilities of those edges. And

0: what the middle needs to do. I noticed when the Roosters come up in defence, I thought they were so good at like coming up in one, staying connected, putting that line speed, but they've been able to track backwards and then move again in sync towards the sideline. So everywhere they were moving, like up, back, across, they were so connected, and it just seemed like everyone trusted each other. Like, is that something that you practice a lot, like in training, that type of movement and pattern?
1: Yeah, building that chemistry. So if you've got your left edge, your right edge, and your middles, and then there's a drill called the mapping drill.
0: Yep.
1: And it's very simple. You know, four players, they'll go up together to the 10-meter line. They'll then shuffle to one side. They'll come up together. They'll then shuffle again. So you're moving as one line, and you can go left, right. But as the edges, they've got a bit of a different role where they've got to come up, they have to hold, and they have to wait till the middle comes. So number one principle in rugby league defensive structures is never give your inside shoulder. So you'll come up, hold. Once the ball goes to your outside shoulder, then you can go and attack. So then you can shuffle from the inside, and then it helps close the space on the outside.
0: And how important is a center within that mapping drill? And it's just because it just seems like they're always in a place for the one-on-ones, so they've got to make those type of tackles. And I feel like Rob Toyer was unreal in that area.
1: Yeah, I think Rob Toyer had probably one of the best games that he's had in a Roosters jersey or in the NRL. The way that he was able to one-on-one that beat his defender. So we spoke about the matchup with Rob Toyer and KL Idol. And I love KL, man. He is my Cook Island brother. But, man, Rob Toyer done a job and done it really well.
0: Happens to the best of us.
1: So you'll take a lot of lessons, KL will, from that game. But Rob Toyer, man, he defensively on point, but with the ball in hand. Yeah, we'll speak about Lekahalasima shortly with the Warriors. But Rob Toyer was unreal in this game. And I think when you think of the position center, it's the one of the only positions on the field where you get genuine one-on-one opportunities.
0: Yep.
1: So you think of the best centers, Latrell Mitchell, Michael Jennings, when he was playing there, Greg Inglis, he had some opportunities at center. But whenever, because they have ball and space, and as a defending center, man, you have to be pretty good to be able to shut those kinds of players down.
0: Yeah, absolutely. And one other guy I want to give a massive shout out. He's still got young knees. He's still got hops. Big Nella Tupou on the wing.
1: Hey, what did I say? Well, you know when you jumped up before the second try?
0: Yes.
1: I was like, I caught it. I was like,
0: how good.
1: He just goes up. And I reckon they could have went to him a couple more times. But that right side Roosters edge, Mark, Rob Toyer, Siwa Wong, they were just having joy down that right side.
0: When you've got those options, like, how do you know which way to go? Like, if you're stuck, if you've got strike on both edges, like, how does a half know which way to go?
1: Well, you have to be a good kicker if you're a right foot kicker kicking to his side because you're kicking across your body.
0: Yeah, okay.
1: But the one that they did kick to him, when he went up for it, and poor Sionic, I thought he tried to get up for it as well. I watched and I paused the screen when Nala grabbed the ball. Sione Katoa's hand was at his lower end, like at his tricep. So he still had like his whole forearm above him. And, yeah, you weren't stopping Nala that close to the line. So great work to him. Also, Daly Cherry-Evans, you know, great work at halfback. I'll speak about the Warriors shortly. But DCE and his control after Roosters get momentum, that was a difference. And the difference compared to why the Roosters found points to the Warriors, which we'll get to right now.
0: Yep, and now we will shift over to the Warriors and Knights. And honestly, man, nearly 50,000 at Eden Park. It looked like an electric atmosphere. And to be honest, with these two sides, I actually thought this was going to be a high-scoring game, but 12 points to 10, the Knights get over the Warriors.
1: What a game, man. But yes, the Knights won 12 points to 10, two tries apiece, and Knights got both their kicks in. But let's start with the Warriors. Dallin Watene-Zelezniak and Lekahalasima are both huge ins for the Warriors. I thought they both played unreal games. The way that Dallin was carrying off the back fence, taking those yardage carries, and Lekahalasima, he had his own highlight reel this game. And he was playing probably 60%.
0: Mate, he wasn't at 100%. No way.
1: Nah, 60%. I reckon he was holding his hamstring, but he reminds me of a young Sonny Bill Williams, the way that he plays.
0: I was going to say young Tinadou Aron.
1: Nah, not there me, man. Not me. But breaking tackles, scoring. He scored the only two
0: that
1: tries
0: like
1: for
0: you.
1: The Warriors. He bumped off Dane Gagai a couple of times. He even put a massive shot on Kalen Ponga.
0: Kalen.
1: That made Kalen go off the field for a HIA check. Yeah, I thought he was unreal, and he'll play a huge

huge role in the future of the Warriors. And if I was the Warriors, I'd be trying to sign him on a very, very long deal and to keep him there because, yeah, he was just unreal. They're a young superstar. I

0: stripped from Tomato Martin. So a penalty to the Newcastle Knights. The Warriors then challenge, and then the bunker. Had a fair few looked at this this clip. His quote was, Tomato Martin, or the player, moves his fingers into a stripping action. Therefore, it is a penalty to the Newcastle Knights. What are your thoughts?
1: Nah, I don't like that. I don't like that. How you could slow that down and come up with the conclusion that he's moved his fingers. You play that at high speed. Man, you're not seeing that. Like, to me, like, as a guy that doesn't really know too much about the tackle contest and is it a loose carry or is it a strip, to me, that's a loose carry. Like, a strip in action, if I'm actually going in there, you know I'm going to go for the ball. My arm's in there, I'm trying to rip it out. That's just a halfback trying to put on a shot against a bigger man. He got bumped off, and as he's getting bumped back, of course he's got to move his fingers.
0: I don't even think he moved his fingers that much to hook the ball.
1: No, there's no way. That's just a loose carry.
0: And I'm not saying that this would have won them the game, but it would have gave him another opportunity.
1: Field position was a crucial part of the game in such good field position.
0: And then with 1 minute to go on the clock, the Warriors' last play, I didn't expect this one. They actually kicked it up in the air. And as it came down, Lekahalasima sprinting for her eyes on the ball. As he goes towards the ball, you've got the veteran, the Tongan Welshman veteran, Tyson Frizzell, has eyes on the ball the whole time. I will give him that.
1: Yep.
0: Has his hands out like he's going to catch it. And then he just puts Lekahalasima, gets in front of him. Therefore, the Knights get a clean catch to the ball.
1: I like this one. Old ball tricks. I like it. That one getting let go compared to the other one, I'm happy with that. Maybe just because I like the gamesmanship there. But I don't know what the actual rules are
0: for it.
1: No,
0: I think if the Warriors have a challenge and they challenge it, they get the penalty in front.
1: Yeah, true. Oh, so they already used their challenge.
0: Used their challenge on the one they lost on Tomato Martin. So, therefore, ref said, nah, play on, and Knights go on and win. And that's not the reason why they lost. They had opportunities. But let's shift over to the Knights. I thought it was a very, very brave performance from 1 to 17, very in sync. Right from the start of the year, you could see that they knew how to play footy. They weren't afraid to move the ball. They could move the ball in their own half. But what that means is that every player needs to understand their system and also their roles. And there's a lot of young players who haven't played at this stage yet of the final series. So I give them credit. I thought Kalen Ponga, Bradman Best and Fletcher Sharp, they found joy down that left side. They got unlucky when there was an early break early in the game where Kalen Ponga goes straight through, but they ended up coming back down that side for the Knights' first try. And I want to give another shout-out to their young back rowers, Francis Manuleleua and also Jermaine McEwen. Very fearless. Like, they don't care who they're playing. They're playing James Fisher-Harris. They're playing in New Zealand where their parent, like, Samoan backgrounds. There's a lot of Samoans in that at Eden Park, but they didn't. They didn't look like they took a backward step the whole game.
1: No, that was the reason why they were on that front foot. Like, their energy, their physicality, everything about that, the way that they played, they went after it. They didn't wait for any moment to come to them. And both of them put their hand up for Samoa as well, for the World Cup. So you think it's about some of the outs that they've had with Terrell May and Payne Haas. Man, these two are not going to look out of place come World Cup time. But, yeah, they were outstanding.
0: What about this team doesn't even have Dylan Brown?
1: I forgot that he was there. He's been out for so long with his ACL.
0: One of their marquee players with his ACL.
1: Oh, that's right.
0: Look, I think for Newcastle fans, very well done. The Knights boys, they've done another brave performance, but they do have a big job ahead of them where they will be taking on the Penrith Panthers, and then the Sydney Roosters will be playing the Dolphins, and we'll touch on them games on Nation Footy this Friday. But remember, you can hear these games on ABC Radio Australia. That's me for Rugby League, Sammy, before we get to Shelley Long.
1: Yep.
0: Let's head over to Rugby Union.
1: Yeah, absolutely. We'll be hearing from Shelley Long with some NRLW chat. And if you've just tuned in, you're listening to Nation Footy with Sam Wykes and Tinidale Arona.
2: G'day, guys. My name's Ezekiel Rodney Yonah, and you're listening to Nation Footy.
0: Sammy, I know it was a long Rugby League
1: preview. I loved it, man. But, finals footy.
0: What do you got for us in Rugby Union?
1: Yeah, Rugby Union. We have the one game that we'll cover. We'll cover the Flying Fijians, and they took on Japan in the Pacific Nations Cup final. It was a tight one. Japan finally got their win over Fiji at the PNC. I think it's been their third time in a row, I believe, where they've been trying their best and they've been closing that gap. And we spoke to Nemanja Nondolo-Kurundrani on Friday, and he was saying that Japan have just closed that gap over the years.

0: And now, 20 points to 15. Fiji had the narrow lead at halftime, 12-10. But when I'm looking at this game, I thought Fiji's defence improved from last week against Canada. They were certainly more connected. They did a good job at getting some turnovers, and they had to be better this week because Japan's ruck speed was so quick. The way that they can move the ball to space and play flat at the line, and also options to be able to, like, from a halfback to their first forward runner, to then play a loop ball, to then go out the back and have all these options with people running different lines. You know, to be able to play like that and play at that speed, like what they do at training, I've got no doubt Eddie Jones is flogging them.
1: Mm.
0: Like, you know, when you want to play a certain style, like the way you train for it, like it's pretty brutal throughout the week.
1: Yeah, you have to play, you have to be at an elite level physically.
0: Yep.
1: But then at the same time, under fatigue, understand your role.
0: That would be the big one where I reckon Eddie, you know, the way that they would have trained under so much pressure and fatigue to still be able to execute. So game day seems actually easier compared to training. And I thought, yeah, Japan, they were outstanding. And I guess probably where Fiji let themselves down, though, one was their discipline again. 14 penalties, one yellow card. Like, we talk about it almost every time, whether it be the Drua, whether it be Tonga, whether it be Samoa, where it's the flying Fijians. Discipline is always an issue. And it's like the offsides, the high tackles, like infringements at scrum and line out. We honestly have to clean those areas up, because if you think of 14 penalties, that's 14 times you're giving the opposition an opportunity to get good field position or have possession. So that needs to be addressed. And probably the other one that hurt the Fijians was their line-out maul defence and defensive scrum. Mate, when I think about the Japanese team, they're not mauling. You know, they're not that physical side that's going to come through the front door. It's probably all the other stuff I said. But they came through that front door at set piece time. And ultimately, that's what got them the victory.
1: Really?
0: Yeah, I couldn't believe it. I was like, I was watching the South Africans.
1: And they would have been a lot smaller than the
0: Fijian
1: pack.
0: Absolutely. And I think, which probably brings me to a point around preparation for Fiji with that. It's like they've got all the pieces of the puzzle to be a world-class side. But at the moment, all the pieces of the puzzle are just scattered.
1: Yeah.
0: Like, when are they all going to come together and be there consistently week in, week out? And they're going to have to have a look at how they potentially structure the week and how much time they're dedicating to each part of the game. And they're doing that with their attack. There's some beautiful attack in there, but how much time are they dedicated to set piece? How much time are they dedicated to their fitness and being under pressure and, like, you know, those scenarios around giving penalties or being disciplined? So for me, they're the two things that need to come out of this review for them to go into the Nations Cup.
1: I'd be keen to get a player or a coach from the Fijian team to sort of get an understanding on that too.
0: Yep.
1: Yeah, if we're here saying it from this side of the world, but they may be addressing it and it's just not happening on the field.
0: Yep.
1: So be keen to try and get one on.
0: And it's probably good you say that. You know, when they had Mick Byrne and when they were at the 2019 World Cup, it's like they had that balance there.
1: Mm.
0: They got it right. But now at the moment, they don't have all the pieces together, even though they probably have more resources. Probably the players are more professional. They've got all of that. Now it's actually time to bring it all together.
1: Pacific Nations Cup. So where are we at with it? I'm just a bit confused.
0: So that Pacific Nations Cup is done. So Japan will be the winners of the Pacific Nations Cup, because that was only that only had Canada and I think it was USA and Japan and Fiji. So it was only four teams.
1: Nice.
0: Normally they've
1: you're
0: got
1: across it.
0: Yeah, I am for the Pacific Islands, but. Tonga and Samoa didn't play in this one, but now they'll move. Like, again, I don't know. There's so many things going on, but now they'll move into the Nations Cup and the Nations Championship. That'll be in November.
1: Oh, so this wasn't part of
0: the... No, that's not part of...
1: The other Nations Cup that they had the start of it and then they push pause and they go...
0: So this is like this middle ground where maybe it's because it was already scheduled in and so they had to play it out.
1: They worked around it.
0: They worked around it.
1: So Fiji will go into the Nations Championships?
0: No, they'll go Nations Cup.
1: Yep. And then there's the Nations Championships with, and that's like the second tier kind of team.
0: With Tonga, Spain, Samoa, Hong Kong in those games.
1: Got you. And when's that kicking off?
0: November. So that's teams will be preparing right now to go into that part of the tournament. So, and finally to finish on Fijiana. 54 points to 26 over Hong Kong. Mate, they are three test matches in a row. They are on fire. Samoa, they got points on the board this time, but they went down to Spain, 61 points to 21. So there was a bit of an improvement there, but probably saw a long way to go for Samoa. But that's us for Rugby Union Tea. We're going to go to Shelley Long with the NRLW news, and she's going to join us for the long story short.
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1: Yes, joining us today is Shelley Long, our PNG Orchids superstar. Shelley, two huge games that were played in the NRLW over the weekend. Sad to see two teams go, especially our dearly beloved, Tigers.
0: Devastated.
1: Well, she should have came on the show last Friday. Would have been the better preparation.
0: We would have been the good luck charm for sure.
1: But, Shell, what do you make of, let's start with the Tigers versus Raiders.
4: Oh, the Tigers versus Raiders game. It is the first time in the finals where a team has kept themselves under 10 points. The West Tigers lost 6 points to nil, and I think that score reflects on how tough that actual game was. When you watched it, it was a lot of back and forth grinding, and unfortunately for the West Tigers, they just weren't able to ice their attack in the last end of the game. They had a lot of opportunities, but the Raiders really showed up defensively, and I think that's what made them win. In terms of standout players, Isabel Waterman was outstanding for the Canberra Raiders, a proud Fijian player as well.
0: We saw the Tigers had to do a lot of defending that whole game, and they'll go in set for set. Do you think that the amount of tackling that they had to do just couldn't transfer when they got the ball? Were they a bit tired? What were your thoughts around that one, around them not being able to get on the scoreboard?
4: Yeah, I think when you look at how many tackles they made compared to the Raiders, they made 361 tackles, whereas the Raiders only had to make 285. That's a big difference there. In terms of the amount of missed tackles, though, I think their effectiveness around the ruck was definitely something that they did well. I think what happened was when they are defending, you go into that washing machine cycle. It is a very tough job to back up set after set after set. And then when you come to attack, your juice is all burnt out. And I think for the West Tigers, they just didn't have that juice in attack. They were definitely had the ability, I think, to go and win the game, but Raiders did really well in their attack to move them around.
1: Yeah, I think it's a performance that the Tigers can be proud of.
0: Absolutely.
1: You know, I know they went down, but to go down 6-0, huge testament to the growth of the season that they've had this year, and I know that they'll be back better for next season. So the Raiders will now play the Sydney Roosters this weekend in their big final, and then the winner of that will go into the grand final. Let's shift over to the Broncos versus the Knights. Broncos winning this one 40 points to 16. Did you see this one coming?
4: Oh, yes, I did. Unfortunately, the Broncos have been on a roll, and for the Knights, them losing their captain in Yasmin Meeks has definitely put a damper on their season. Whilst the Knights showed a lot of courage, I think the Broncos were just able to ice a lot of their tries. Their kick chase, their ability to put the catches under pressure was something that really worked well for them. I think towards the second half of the game, you know, it was a lot closer. It was, I believe, towards the first part of the second half, only 6 points were separating them in that second part. However, for the Broncos, I think they'll look at tidying up a lot of their second half play. There was a bit messy towards the end, and I think the coach will definitely say, hey, when we're versing the solid teams, which we do verse next week, like the Titans, you can't be throwing the ball around like you did in that game.
1: Yes, the Broncos will play the Gold Coast Titans this weekend. A huge one to look forward to, as the, you know, the Titans are looking very dangerous this season. But the Newcastle Knights, we spoke to Kiana Takarangi last Friday around her thoughts on the loss of Yasmin Meeks. You know, how much has Yasmin been a loss to the Newcastle Knights this season?
4: Oh, a massive loss. She is a workhorse in the back row. She really takes a lot of their attack to the defenders as well. She's just someone who's a solid player. And I think when you lose someone like her that's able to play really big minutes, it puts the pressure on the team. But also for her, the ability that when they are under a lot of pressure, she is the calm in that team, or someone who, you know, at the right time might do a little spray. But that's what you need in a captain. And I think for the team, they've got a lot of young players that are doing great already when they're debuting, but they need that captain to stand up and tell them, you know, look, we probably need to do X, Y, and Z a little bit better.
1: Yeah, I think she'll be definitely missed in this upcoming World Cup. But speaking of the World Cup, is there any PNG Orchids news lately with the...

0: you know, your selections or that process of making the team for the World Cup series?
1: Yeah, so I'm in the top 40 squad at the moment. Comms are being announced shortly around who will be in that World Cup team, and I will definitely keep yous posted.
0: Great work, Shell. We'll keep us updated, and we'll touch base next Monday. Just finally, who do you think's going to win? Raiders, Roosters, and Broncos, Titans?
1: Or I'm going to say Roosters, and I'm going to say Titans. I think whilst the Broncos have been absolutely dominating the last couple of games, I think a week off for the Titans, they're able to reset, focus on this game ahead, and really take it to the Broncos for a second time.
0: Awesome, Shell. Thank you very much.
2: Thank you, Shell.
0: We will chat and touch base next Monday here on Nijan Footy.
1: Thanks, team. See you then.
3: My name's Paul Aiton, head coach of the Penzi Hunters. You're listening to Nijan Footy.
0: Yes, that was Shelley Long joining us and sharing about the NRLW final series. But now we will have our big guest, Frank Paul Nuasala, Frank Paul the Wrecking Ball, a.k.a. the man himself, Frankie TFG. Let's go.
4: Hello, Larry. My name is Hare Tāpore. I'm the CEO of Pacific Rugby Players. You're listening to Nijan's Footy.
0: Well, Sammy, we've got a special guest today. He's a former teammate of mine from the mighty Sydney Roosters, and yeah, he was born and raised in South Auckland. The man himself, Frank Paul, the Wrecking Ball Nuasala. We also spoke to his sister, Netta, so be keen to catch up and chat about his upbringing. He's also played over 230 professional rugby league games for the Sydney Roosters, the majority being at the Sydney Roosters and then heading over to the Raiders before going over to the UK and representing Wigan Warriors. And got to represent the New Zealand Kiwis on 15 occasions. So it's an honour to have the man himself here, Frankie. Thank you for joining us here on Nijan Footy. You saw.
5: Sup, G? How are you guys?
0: Yeah, we're good. We're good. We're just happy that get to share the space with you, hear a bit about your journey, some of the challenges. But, you know, coming from a large family, one of 12 children.
5: Yeah,
0: right?
5: Seven sisters, five brothers. There's 13 of us.
0: Damn, 13.
2: 13, holy.
0: That's amazing. How was what was your upbringing like in such a large family in South Auckland?
5: It was awesome, man. I never got bored. It was just more, we're just all close-knitted growing up. I guess we just all we had, just each other and just our extended family. But I know we always say we didn't grow up poor, but we just had what we could have, and then back at those times, what my mom and dad could afford is what they could afford. So I appreciate all that, what they did for me and our siblings.
2: Man, it's funny to say, we talk about that with T as well. Just, you know, you don't realise, I guess, your environment until you go and move into other places when you're playing footy. It's like, oh, hang on a tick. Maybe we did. We didn't have much growing up. I know what you mean on that front. But where do you sit within the 13?
5: I'm in the middle. Middle child, so I had older siblings and younger siblings, but I'm always the favorite child. I don't know, for some reason, I'm always the older child, so all my siblings hated me growing up. I used to get bashies from them.
0: Yeah, growing up in South Auckland, you know, when I first met you, you know, you had that bit of swag, but also carried that bit of edge. And, you know, I've got a lot of friends that grew up in the South Auckland district. What was that like for you? Was it as rough as what everyone, you know, portrays it to be?
5: Nah, they will say it's rough, but probably from people coming in, they will see it's rough. But, you know, you're from West, out in West, and it's pretty similar.
0: Yeah.
5: You know, we all have like a mates who's in, not in the, well, just in the wrong crowd. But they're my mates, and it is what it is. Like, that's how we grew up. And I'm always proud where I'm from. Everyone looks down from being from South Auckland. If you say South Auckland, people just talk badly of it, but it's not till you live in that environment and grow up in that environment, you appreciate it. And I always want to make sure my kid from South Auckland, making them proud.
0: Yeah.
5: Always get a bad rap.
2: You become street smart, you know what I mean? You know where you need to go and what keeps you on the straight and narrow when you grow up in those environments. But for yourself, where did footy sit within your family dynamics and you growing up, especially, you know, New Zealand, probably during your time, rugby union would have been probably the dominant sport over there?
5: Yeah, rugby has always been a dominant sport. I guess when you're a young kid growing up in New Zealand, the All Blacks, where I grew up, is Auckland Blues or Counties.

0: Manukau. I was from a young age, it's footy's always been there, and like I guess we never had like TV or PlayStation, so we're always playing outside with our mates and playing footy, and that's probably the most enjoyable thing, just playing with all your mates and your brothers and sisters, and it just grew from there. And I knew as a young kid I was good at it. At the same time, it could get me out of the situation where I grew up and try to better myself and my family's circumstances.
1: And then moving over to Sydney, I could only imagine that being a big culture shift. What was that like, your first thoughts when you moved over to Sydney and was in the eastern suburbs?
0: Just a kid from Otara and then Mangere, don't even know what restaurants were. Only restaurants we had were just Chinese or KFC. But they put me straight into Bondi with all the boys in. That's the most white people I've ever seen in my life besides the toddlers from back home. And that's me from back home where we just wore dickies, baggy shirts, baggy pants, baseball cap, do-rags, and that was just me. I was like a sore thumb out of I said straight up, the boys took me down to the cafe, bro. I just sat there for an hour. I was like, oh, you get free food here. I was just waiting, oh, where's my food? Oh, bro, you have to order and pay for it. I was like, hey, what's this place? Then I went down to the beach in my baggy ass jeans and my sneakers, like my Air Forces. But you all just looked at me, bro, is this still the right area? I was like, it was just a culture shock, eh? Seeing so many different nationalities where I grew up. It's just always Polynesians and Indians. So that's what we always saw where I'm from growing up. So I just love that.
1: How'd you learn to adapt to, the culture of eastern suburbs? And if you're listening and not aware of eastern suburbs like the Bondi Beach and Coogee Beach, and
2: it's an affluent area here in Sydney.
1: Yeah, just outside the city. So yeah, how'd you navigate your way through as a young kid growing up from Otara, now finding yourself?
0: It took me like 3 years to really accept that side and that culture. Like I was still hard-headed, didn't really give much in it until a couple of years down the track. It's just like, wow, this is awesome where I'm living. Like I let go of all the stuff where I grew up and just starting to open my eyes and just like not everyone is bad and all these people are the same as me. It's just they just live in different circumstances, how they grew up, but they were welcoming the Australian culture. I grew to love it as I got older and learned, like, just trust people and just leave people in your lives.
1: Yeah, and I mean, growing up in South Auckland or Western Sydney, you have to keep that guard up, and I know that sometimes it takes a lot of time to earn your trust and to be able to break down that barrier. But on the other side, you got to allow them to be able to connect and get to know one another.
2: Yeah, just on that, who would have been the person that would have helped you understand, hey, you need to still have your edge, still be you, but you don't need all of it, you know what I mean? In terms of you still need to be a professional athlete. Yeah, who helped you, keep you, but also adapt where you needed to?
0: Probably C.S. Ola, because he came a couple of years before me. He came into high school and we grew up together back at home. And he kind of broke that mold, but really it was Craig Fitzgibbon, bro. Like in his 2 last years at the Roosters, bro, he just took me in and he goes, oi, I know you got a chip on your shoulder. Not all of us are all bad. Just let go of it. I'll look after you. Once he said that and he showed me he'll look after me, like I was like, I've got you forever. And he just showed me, hey, everyone's all good. You don't have to have that way of still try to like be tough or it's okay. You can trust us. We'll look after you. And once he said that, he showed me, he didn't speak about it. He showed me he cared.
1: Yeah.
0: And then that's when I was like, oh yeah, we're all good, bro.
1: Yeah, I think there was that pivotal moment that probably led to the 2013 World Premiership winning the NRL and Fitzy playing and Robbo playing a big role. But yeah, as a young kid growing up in South Auckland, what was that like winning the premiership in 2013?
0: Well, it's probably the pinnacle, holy grail that everyone aspires to, especially all the sacrifice your parents make and just making a name for yourself. And now I'm in history forever. Like no one can take that away. And then just seeing the smile of my parents lifting up that trophy because I've been there in 2010 losing it. against Dragons, but when you're there, it was just the ultimate thank you to my mum and dad for all the, everything they did for me and like moving from Samoa and giving me a better life and my siblings.
1: It's cool when we get older and we get to reflect, and I always say, man, when you get to understand the journey of our parents and grandparents and the sacrifices they made, just makes us appreciate everything that we received or what we got to achieve even more. But I want to talk about the Sydney Roosters, and you know, I think everyone who's ever put that jersey on or been a part of that club has felt that that place be a home, a second home. Yeah, I know that Roosters mean a lot to you. How much has Roosters, the Sydney Roosters, the club and the people there made an impact in your life?
0: They pretty much changed my life, man. They took a gamble on me. Like, I had troubles back at home. I got kicked out of the Warriors when I was 17. I was just doing certain things that I should have been doing, and they just put a gamble on me, and then they looked after me, especially Kath, you know, Kath, man. She was like my mom, man, everything. If I needed anything, they gave me, or just looked after me. And if it wasn't for them, I wouldn't be here and living this life in Australia. And like, I would have met my partner and my kids. So the Roosters pretty much saved me, eh, bro?
2: When you talk about the environments at the Roosters, and we talked about where it is, where it's based, the Roosters have had a lot of Pacific Islanders play at that club and really reach their true potential. And you said guys like Fitzy, leaders, they showed you the way. What is it that they show you for you to understand, like, ah, this is what it takes to be professional. This is what it takes to win a premiership. This is what it takes to be able to set yourself up.
0: Fitzy just showed me how to be an actual professional athlete. Just everything he did is like, this is how, if you want to get to the top or maintain, this is what you need to do. And he just showed care, eh? Like, you know, us Islanders, man, like, if you put your hand around us and you show us what you mean, and if you say something and do it, of course I want to do anything for you. And so he battled for me heaps of times when I was in strike. But I used to be a, sorry, I used to do some stuff at the recent growing up, but now we'll get in trouble. But he's like, nah, this kid's good. Just give him, just trust me, he'll come good. If you give him a chance and look after him, his loyalty will always be with you, and that's why he did. And I could never always, when I see Fitzy, I always say thanks for saving me, and he's just showing me love. And no one else, everyone else giving up on me, he never gave up on me, eh?
1: That's right, because you made your debut in 2007, so this was before he was a coach. Yeah. He was still a player there. So
0: he was still a player. It wasn't until 2007 I made my debut. It was 2008 preseason. He was like, mate, you want to go back home and be that new, but like, be that has-been? Man, if you stick with me, man, you'll make a name for yourself. And ever since that, man, he just looked after me. And I'm always grateful. He just, like, showed care. Like, in this environment, this day and age, of most clubs have fights that show the young boys care and love from the Polynesian and Maldives and Indigenous will go a long way. And I feel like we still need more players, ex-players in that environment. But hopefully one day we see more Polynesian, Indigenous and Maldives.
1: Yep.
0: Ex-players or in that space.
1: And you got to think, that's at a time when there wasn't as many Pacific players as there are now. And learning how to connect, it's like he was ahead of the game.
2: He's ahead of the game.
1: Man.
0: Yeah, he was ahead of the game. Eh? Like, Fitzy was ahead of the game. He was a great leader off the field, on the field. He was just similar to Mini. Mm. But there was hardly any Polys as much as now, but or Maldives than then. He just understood us, and that's the best thing about Fitzy. He really cared for you, and that's what we want.
1: I think that, and then that filters on to, you know, how you and Sammy Moa then became the leaders, and any young Pacific boys like myself who would go to the club, and Frankie would be the first one to say, hey, you're good, you know, if you need a place to stay. You know, there were some fun nights as well, but we'd always just jump on his lounge after.
0: There was only a laugh, man, when I see the Poly boys coming through or Moldy boys, man, I was like, man, I wish I had heaps like players like me back then to look after me. I know there was Tusa and Sia, Anthony Tupa and Sia, but like, if I could look after these kids or make sure, if you could bring any money, you need a feed or thing, I would. Like, that's when, you know, we got to look after each other, and hopefully they do that when the next kids come through. And I looked after Siwa and all that, and they did that with the next generation coming through, and that's just awesome. Them just making sure looking after our own too.
1: Yeah, you're just

0: putting it on. And yeah, even in my era, there was myself, Lama, Mosse,
1: Naps,
0: Naps, Kane Evans, heaps of boys that come through.
1: I would just say, man, make sure you do this. When the boys come through, you pass on and make sure you look after them, man.
0: Yeah, it's crazy. Man, it's good. Like now we can have these conversations, whereas back in the day, man, we were still young kids learning how to grow up and be, be men, eh?
2: I feel like I'm growing up now.
1: Like, 40. Like especially us, man, like we're 40 now, like our parents, they didn't know anything. So we just did what they did. You know, then when you come through, like, I never know what a bank card or doing these stuff, paying bills when I was younger, then, you know, just life skills.
0: Even like, even someone like Kane Evans, yeah, haven't been confident to be able to share his, you know, his sexuality, but then at a level now where us men are like, oh, bro, why didn't you just say something earlier? And like, like we could have just spoke about it, but then back then we're probably just too young, still we're still kids.
2: Yeah,
0: then,
2: you know? Absolutely
1: too young, you know. And that's awesome from Kano, man. Like, that's awesome that he opened up, and maybe at that time he couldn't open up because just. He felt ashamed, or because you know he's a manly bloke, and we're all manly guys, and we just do our jokes and that. But even now, he's still the same. But at least he's in a good space, and now it's good to see everyone open up and just talking. So no, sometimes it gets hard on us to speak up. Just how we grew up, they hear us speaking up. If you speak up, then
2: Freaky, honestly, I've been enjoying this chat because it is around reflection, and we get to sit here as closer to 40 years of age and go, oh, man, we're just kids trying to figure things out and trying to be mature, trying to be professional with all the pressures, and you only know what you know, and you have your behaviours from your environment and your upbringing. One thing I wanted to ask you, like around advice for any young kid around sort of someone that was very similar to you in your environment that you grew up in, where they don't have to probably go through the hard lessons and potentially not be in a position now where you are, whereas we've seen a lot of players that don't take on that advice.
0: Or they don't get many chances.
2: They don't get many chances. You know, there's not many people that get a fitzy to go, no, look after him, because there's heaps that have fallen through the cracks where coaches are like, no, you're done. Well, I don't want to help you. I don't want to care because I've got all this other stuff going on. So, like, what would your advice be to anyone that's growing up similar to you around understanding what you need to do before you get into the four walls of a building and try and be professional and not learn being a professional while you're in there? Like, before you get there, what do they need to do?
1: They just have to be committed, and just, if they really want it, they will forget about everything else. Like, their situation, if they really want it, just you have to work hard and just sacrifice and just be uncomfortable.
2: Yeah.
1: You just be uncomfortable and accept that, being uncomfortable and learning to love it. Not everything's going to be handed to you. You just got to work for it. And then at the same time, just prove people wrong. Because I've seen a lot of kids come through, oh, this kid got signed up to the Roosters, but he hasn't made it yet. That's just the first step. You've got a long way to go.
2: Yep.
1: There's other kids behind you. You stuff up, bro. They're like, oh, no. See you later. I can just get someone else to replace you. So, like, these kids now, they need to understand and learn. You're always replaceable. That's what I mean. Like, NRL needs to get all these ex-players or all these, like, just to speak about their stuff. And there's a lot of kids come through. There's a lot of kids over here that came here from New Zealand because they stuffed up or didn't know how to be a professional, didn't know the situation. Now they're all playing park footy or just getting left behind, bro, because they're just replaceable. This is the sacrifice you made. You want to be a professional athlete? You can't do everything else. Like what? All the civilized people, you're different.
0: We're in a great place now where we've got a number of platforms where
2: 100%.
0: People can share their stories. And, man, it's been an absolute honour to have you here and share your wisdom. You know, I love seeing the life that you're living now and, you know, being content, but also being a family man and really thriving in life. And, you know, just from my end, man, I just want to say a big thank you for taking us under your wing when we were young kids from Western Sydney. When I was a young kid from Western Sydney going out to the eastern suburbs, you know, you made it feel a lot like home because, you know, you were the fitzy for a lot of us kids. So I appreciate you, Frankie, and, much love.
1: I appreciate it too, Mosul. You know, I said, man, it's good to see you two on this platform giving us other poly kids. You don't have to play football. You can do this. It's good. We need more of you, us, like you guys talking on radio, on TV, because our kids just think

0: sports going to get us or not. He could be a presenter. Like, Jello, you can talk on the radio.
1: Yeah.
0: And we know, like, that's just also why I say, man, I'm proud of you, man. Look what you're doing for us young poly kids. And it's just awesome to see these guys in that space.
1: Awesome, Tiffy.
2: Nah, man, that means a lot. Those words honestly means a lot, brother. And all the best with what you've got coming up.
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4: Give me three answers for this one.
1: Yes, sisters, our game of Gimme Three, our personal version of categories, where we take turns each week coming up with a category and the other co-host has to give me three. The score is 36 points to me, 31.5 to Sammy, and it's your turn to ask me the questions. The winner at the end of the season, end of the year, receives a jersey of their choice.
2: Here we go, T. Yes, you are. And every week you keep saying my questions are awful. And I've been trying to think long and hard. My brain doesn't really go that deep on this segment to try and come up with questions, as
1: that
2: you probably
1: deep
2: know.
1: At all.
2: At all. You're not wrong. But I probably thought long and hard about this one. I tried to come up with something.
1: Well, it's actually pretty difficult, eh?
2: It is difficult to come
1: think of a question.
2: Every week to come up with something, but hopefully you like this one.
1: All right.
2: Okay. All right, I want you to give me three Pacific Island players, and you should be able to get this, from the remaining teams left in the NRL Finals Series that could represent another nation that is not Australia, New Zealand, or any other Pacific Island nation.
1: Yeah, nice.
2: Can you say with a bit more enthusiasm? Yeah, nice.
1: I know one definitely because I got one of his jerseys after we played Wales in the 2013 World Cup.
2: Yep.
1: Tyson Frizzell.
2: Lock him in.
1: There's
2: two more.
1: So they're not allowed to play for any other Pacific nation and Australia, New Zealand?
2: Yes.
1: Okay.
2: They have the opportunity to represent.
1: And they're Pacific players.
2: They are Pacific players.
1: Okay. Any other Welshmen out there?
2: I hope there's only these three because I was looking through their list. I was like, I'm pretty sure these are the only three
1: that they've played up. No, they're
2: eligible. They're eligible.
1: Oh, they're just eligible.
2: They're just eligible.
1: Okay. All right. So we've got England, France. What Frenchies are out there? USA. USA is one. And I know someone is
2: who's
1: American.
2: From the US? Who's, oh, man, if you get this one. I didn't have US on there, but if you know, then we can add that in there. But we'll have to fact check it because you could lie.
1: No, I'm not lying.
2: Any American Samoans out there?
1: Mark Nwanganitawase, Italy.
2: Did you look at my notes there? Yes, Italy is one of them for Mark Nwanganitawase.
1: No, your notes, does it say Italy? No, it doesn't.
2: Yeah, it does.
1: No, it doesn't.
2: It does say Italy. Does that say Italy right there, Tiana?
1: Nah.
2: Yeah, Italy right there. Thank you.
1: So show me the other name then.
2: Nah, jokes. One more, bro. You get this. You'll be kicking yourself too if you don't get this.
1: If I don't get this?
2: If you don't get this, you'll be kicking yourself.
1: Okay, so who we got? We got the Panthers there. We've got the Newcastle Knights, Roosters, and Dolphins.
2: Dolphins.
1: Okay, there's the Dolphins there.
2: Come on, man. You know this too, bro.
1: Okay. Dimitrik Vaimonga.
2: For who?
1: Niue.
2: No, I said no other Pacific Island nation. Oh, my goodness.
1: I'm going Greg Marju, USA, Tomahawks, American Samoan.
2: Nah.
1: He even said that he was.
2: We interviewed him and he said that.
1: Nah.
2: Do you know why? Because you should have got this one. Dallin Watene Zelezniak, Poland.
1: Poland don't have a rugby league team.
2: They got a rugby league team. They play in the Nines.
1: Greg Marju is USA.
2: You're going to have two out of three.
1: Don't wait till we get to our interview.
2: Three.
1: If Greg Marju can play for USA.
2: Today for Nation Footy Mondays. 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T, you are the man. I love you, brother, because I won't be here Friday and next Monday because I'll be in the beautiful Kingdom of Tonga. So I can't wait to get over there.
1: And I'll be with Tiana
2: Penatani Gray. She'll be on.
1: All right, then. There you go. Ka kite. Have a great week. We'll see you on Friday.
2: This show was produced on the lands of the Gadigal people of the Eora Nation.
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1: ABC News, I'm Eliza Getzey. The Prime Minister has revealed an artificial intelligence agent hacked into an Australian Medicare data portal earlier this year. Anthony Albanese says the OpenAI agent accessed both public and private data during the breach in June. Political reporter Claudia Long has more.
2: The AI agent isn't believed to have accessed any personal data when it hacked the Medicare data portal in June. But Anthony Albanese says OpenAI, which also owns ChatGPT and has been meeting with ministers in recent weeks, should have informed the government far sooner.
3: This incident is a clear illustration of why we are moving to establish Australian standards for AI.
2: Greens Senator Sarah Hanson-Young says the hack should prompt a moratorium on the tech in Australia.
4: It clearly can get out of control.
2: The Australian Signals Directorate is investigating the incident.
1: OpenAI has responded to this morning's revelations. The company says it wasn't aware of agent activity in Australia until last month during an ongoing review of OpenAI's misaligned model activity. That's when it identified the issue involving several Australian government websites and services as its models attempted to look up answers. It says while its AI agent improperly accessed Australian government files, there's no evidence that patient records were accessed. OpenAI says it notified the government about the incident on the 10th of September. US President Donald Trump is welcoming his Chinese counterpart Xi Jinping to Washington this morning in what's the first tarmac greeting in recent memory. The two countries' trade deal is due to expire in November, but the US has already signalled it's open for an extension or even a new deal. Another topic on their agenda is AI, with a state dinner expected to bring together the bosses of Apple, NVIDIA and OpenAI. Iran's leader has told the United Nations it needs to become so powerful that nobody will threaten it. Here's America's editor, John Lyons.
5: In a defiant address to the United Nations General Assembly, Iran's President Masoud Pezeshkian rejected comments made the previous day by US President Donald Trump, who described Iran as a terrorist country and threatened to annihilate the country if it did not reach a deal. Mr. Pezeshkian said his country had been attacked by the US and Israel, and he held up pictures of Iranians killed by American and Israeli strikes. But the president also left the door open for new peace talks and said Iran was ready for dialogue. It comes after US and Iranian officials held talks for 3 hours, which President Trump described as productive.
1: Qantas says it's not expecting any disruption to services despite hundreds of its ground crew staff across the country walking off the job for 24 hours today in a dispute over pay and conditions. Digby Worthmuller reports.
6: The industrial action includes ground crew workers for 3 Qantas subsidiaries, including QantasLink. The 24-hour work stoppage is taking place this morning across major airports in Sydney, Brisbane, Adelaide and Perth, with the vast majority working in freight. The national carrier says it has contingency plans in place and says these employees do not service Qantas domestic or international flights or QantasLink outside of Sydney. The carrier says it remains focused on reaching an agreement through the bargaining process and continues to engage constructively with the union.
1: And Sydney Airport is urging passengers to allow extra time, with hundreds of security screeners there also striking for 2 hours this morning and this evening. Meanwhile, ACT public schools will close this morning from 8:30 to 10:30 as members of the Australian Education Union's ACT branch stop work to letterbox local communities amid negotiations with the government on a new enterprise agreement. Education Minister Rachel Stephen-Smith says their offer would make Canberra teachers the second highest paid in the country by February next year.
7: Really, the conversation now is about workload, it's about classroom management, it's about those split and collapse classes, how we get better visibility of that and how we centrally better support schools to manage those teacher absences.
1: And the last piece of key data to be released before next week's interest rates decision will be made public later this morning. Glenn Lauder has the details.
8: Reserve Bank Governor Michelle Bullock has long suggested unemployment needs to be higher to reduce pressure on inflation and reduce the risk of rate rises. But the August employment figures are today forecast to reveal around 30,000 jobs were created in the month, keeping the unemployment rate steady at 4.5%. That's unlikely to shift the needle on the RBA's thinking, with most economists forecasting an increase in interest rates when the board meets next week.

0: amid higher oil prices and the global AI boom.
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6: Welcome to this week's episode of the Phil Davis Podcast. Today, one of the all-time great entertainers in sport, Jason Ackermanis. We chat everything from his insecurities, his family dynamics, all the way through to balancing big personalities. It's a fantastic chat and I look forward to sharing it with you. Jason, thank you very much for joining.
7: No problem, my brother. You know how it is, us footballers. We have these, a brotherhood of understanding. That's probably the best way to describe what it's like to be in the arena of football. And when I talk to people too, like I'm now in real estate and I've done lots of stuff over the journey, but, you know, I've got to explain to them what it's like to be in that arena and how good it is and how horrible it is when you can't do it anymore. Because while it is tough and hard, and I was saying how frustrating it used to be, you know when you're going to go to a preseason training and you've got to do 2200s before or as the session starts, you'll go and do things like an hour of skill drill and some contact work. And then just for fun, because I'm a midfielder, you have to go do a 5K run. Now, that many times, you know, we get up and we don't want to go, but how good we feel at the end. But then also to understand that we kind of have to die twice, as the saying is, because we finish our career and there's not a drug that Ben Cousins has taken that could get anywhere near kicking a goal in front of, you know, 35 or 100,000 people, and the endorphins you get from it, it's the most unique thing, and you earned it, and it's not like, you know, you just can't replace it.
6: No, it was funny. We were talking about last night about how no one likes pre-season, but the feeling afterwards when you finish the session, that's what it's all about. And it's funny you say that because yesterday I actually got shown a photo of you doing a handstand selling a house, and it was just coincidental that I was talking to you today. So you can't get away from Jason Ackermanis in any form of life.
7: Well, it's funny because that photo, I don't know, I had a look on the Facebook and it's sort of got 11,500 people have seen it, for example. And then I got a call yesterday from Jackie Epstein down in the Herald Sun, same thing. And so I don't know what the boys are doing. Usually the guy that sits in there, he does all the chatbots and my marketing. So he's done a good job. I'll have to, you know, buy him another coffee or something. He'll be pretty happy with that old keg. True story.
6: Yeah, no, we'll have to. Well, let's get back to the beginning, mate. You were born in Mildura and then you ended up in Queensland. I guess I probably want to touch on an element that doesn't get spoken about a lot about your childhood, and that's your paternal father and also your brother. Obviously, your first sort of 21 years were very, very interesting.
7: Crazy. So, you know, my mum goes to Mildura for picking. She's married to John Ackermanis, where her last name comes from. He's Canadian. So, you know, and then he goes off and works in Melbourne for Telstra back in the day, Telecom. And my mum's working with my uncle, who went also down from Brisbane, went down there. He's a mechanic. My dad, his name is Dennis, he's one of the other mechanics. And too many drinks, probably the Christmas of 75, and all of a sudden they start having an affair, and then they have me. So my dad was married. He had he would have already had two kids by the time he had me. So I'm technically the middle of the five. We're all born in Mildura Base Hospital, which now doesn't exist. So my dad, my older brother, half-brother Nigel, Alyssa, are born. I'm born pretty much 12 months later. And then my half-sister, Shelley, who lives in Melbourne, who's now got six kids. Oh, man, she's six kids. Anyway, she's like 5 months younger than me. So my dad was pretty busy. And my mum being my mum, years later, has my brother Rory. And Rory's a police officer now, and he's a good stand-up person in the community. But, you know, just to have a full brother from the same dad, mum worked out at about

0: eight when I was eight. So we're talking 86. She being from Brisbane, she's like, that's it, we're out of here. The two great things happened off her going to Mildura is one, I was conceived, but two, I started to play Aussie Rules footy. So going to Mildura, being born, playing Aussie Rules footy. So when I came back, it was just sort of before Expo 88, which was big up here. And I happened to move around the most famous club at the time called Maine, and I go around and play footy. I'm this little skinny redhead kid who could run all day as quick as the wind and had skills. And I never heard of rugby league or rugby union. And you know what that's like, having lived in a town where, you know, it's so dominated in the media. I still don't know why it's so dominated up here with the Broncos, probably because News Corp owns part of the company. But that's another story. But I think when you grow up in those environments, I go play league and union. These big Polynesian kids would just cream me. And I was like, stuff this. I'm not playing this game. This is crap. So I go back to Aussie Rules, except for athletics, really. I just stick to what I was good at. So that's how sort of that journey happened. But because I copped it all the time with rugby league players, rugby union players, I ended up years later getting a scholarship to go to an all-boys rugby union school, one of the most famous ones called Nudgee College. My classmate's a guy called Elton Flatley, who plays for the Wallabies years later. Another guy, Sean Hardman, who ends up playing with the Reds, like, you know, very famous union school. Mate, every day, I would carry my Aussie Rules footy around because I heard Magic Johnson did it back in the day when he was a kid. He'd bounce it down to the bus and go to school and bounce it around. Of course, one of the great handlers of a basketball, and I thought, that's a great idea. And so I'd go to these schools and they'd be like, man, you guys are soft, you're gay AFL, you guys are tough. And so it made me even stronger not to play the game. But then also when we succeeded many years later, to say, you know, all of a sudden they didn't want to know me. And it was a bit like, I don't know how many rap songs you hear about blokes coming out of the woodwork and we get tickets, mate, you're a mate of mine. And I'm like, go and get stuff. So, you know, it was an interesting upbringing. But then never having a dad, I would have been a captain of a club, no doubt about it, if I had a bit of stronger leadership around. But I was so insecure about who I was. I didn't understand. I couldn't have a role model above me except at the footy club. So by the time I'm in year 12, round four, I'm playing in the AFL, and my leaders are like guys like Craig Lemon, of course, who's down there now. He was a superstar, came up from Melbourne. How good is to have a guy like that just get out of Richmond and come to the Brisbane Bears at that stage? Alistair Lynch, guys above me were Michael Voss, who was a couple of years older than me, and we were the best sort of two talented kids in all of Queensland. There's another couple that could have easily made it but didn't. But, yeah, it was having that was great to be in Aussie Rules footy in the AFL and have that leadership, but not having that dad really, you know, didn't make me feel a whole lot more comfortable about who I was or even to lead other men. I just felt like it was something I couldn't do.
1: So, obviously, that was obviously a big challenge. Then your brother passed when you were 21. Was that a
0: challenge? My mum passed away when I was 20. So, 20. A single mum, like, took all the burden, no bloody money. But when she passed away, I remember my brother was 17 and it was half an hour after Mother's Day. So we had to go to the funeral. So I had to look after my little brother for like a month until he turned 18 as his legal guardian. And so that was like, it was crazy and sad. But then she told us when I was 13, she told my brother when he was 13, look, your dad's not John Akamanis, your dad's Dennis, and here he is down there. And over time, by the time that rolled around, two things happened when my mum passed away. One, we went from boys to men like overnight. I had to run the house, had to run Rory, Retardo as I call him. I had to run every bill, had to go do the shopping. And it was like it's something that you don't really expect when you're 20, 21. And so doing that and then having to look after Rory, but then also you still don't know if you're going to make it. You still don't know if you're going to have a career. You know, that took probably till 99 till I thought it was good enough. So mum's passing brought this necessity of, well, hey, you, too bad. You got no choice. And you can be, I was certainly very bitter for a long time about that early on, but then you don't realise everything has this good and bad. So the good was so much better. The bad, obviously, losing a parent, it's pretty horrible. But and then years later, I actually, you know, get in touch with my older half-brother because I figured my sisters would be married and had different last names, which they were. And I tell Nigel, and Nigel, yeah, crap name, I know, but

0: Nigel was he was an electrical engineer, smart guy, but a great fella. And from there, he confronts my dad, and I'm 28 at this stage. So there's a big gap between mum's passing and then the 28 being 28 and meeting my dad and my half siblings as well. So there's, it's kind of a crazy story. You couldn't make it up, really. But to be a really famous Aussie Rules player in that period, winning a Brownlow and the premierships and all that, man, there's nothing you could say that could, when you start out in life, that you'd say, oh, yeah, that's going to happen. No chance.
1: Your most skilled player I've seen, you and Andrew McLeod, the top two I've ever seen. You know, you've three premierships at Brownlow, four All-Australians, two BNFs, Hall of Fame, you name it. But what was it? What got you so skilled, and what made you such a great player?
0: Well, that was actually my very first coach, my very first training session down in Mildura. And my very first coach, not having a dad, as I mentioned before, I'd say to Gordon Casey, I'd say, he'd come over to me. I'd beaten up 11 of the kids, which wasn't a good start. And I was pretty aggressive. And he said, listen here, Acker, mate, if you want to play Aussie Rules footy, let me show you something. We're down. He put me down near the point post. He was upset with me, as he should, because, you know, you don't really want to beat up your fellow teammates. And he's looking at all this huge field, and he says to me, see here, Acker, if you're stuck here in the pocket, if you're stuck here and you don't have a left foot, the guy can come and you've got to go back on your right. You'll turn back into trouble. Now, if you've got a left foot, though, you'll never have a problem on Aussie Rules field. And not having a dad and being my coach, I love my coaches, and they were my dads, really. They didn't want to be, but they were. And I said, great idea. So I would practice left foot, right foot from pretty much 7 years of age. And I taught myself. There wasn't, you know, coaching and kicking, they're a different beast. You actually got to know what you're doing. Anyone can be a kicking coach, but if you actually don't know where to hold the ball and stuff. So I had to work it out, because back then there wasn't a great skill level of coaches that were just like, well, you know, go win the ball and be tough. So I would just practice. And by the time I was 12, I could kick both feet 50 metres, because I had the power by then. I was getting bigger and stronger. And that really, like at that level, 12 through to 16 through to even the AFL, for them having that skill set, they were like, well, listen, we can get you a little bit fitter, you're already super fast, amazingly skilled, and we'll make you tougher. That was an easy decision, I think, from them, because, you know, obviously playing Aussie Rules footy for so long, you get used as to where it's going, where the ball's going to go, you get better at it, etc., even though it is a hard sport to master. So yeah, that's where it started, and it still sticks with me today. There's another guy called Andrew McLeod. Called Andrew Jarman. Mate, no, if you have a look at him, he's just a little bit outside your era, but I played against him. He's the only one. Even Andrew McLeod wasn't at his level as far as left foot from 50, 60. Obviously, that's where I mean, kicked a bunch of goals from sort of 60, 65 left foot, but he was a superstar. And no doubt that, you know, even Mike Sheen, who gave me the greatest compliment of all time, he's like, mate, he's the best two-shot player. There's not even an argument. But Andrew Jarman, man, he was a freak too.
1: The Bears-Lions merger, probably in the last sort of 40 years, probably one of the most important mergers and moments. And you are 2019. You've just finished your second year in the merge. What? Because I can't even fathom now what it would be like to merge two football clubs together. How do you merge Fitzroy and the Bears together? How does that go about?
0: Well, I did not until much later in life understand the politics of what was going on. And clearly the AFL thought in their wisdom at the time, we need less teams. There's too many teams in Melbourne. There's still too many teams in Melbourne, but, you know, it's still working fine. You've got big supporter bases now. But at that stage in the model, it was like, well, who are we going to sacrifice? And North, and geez, you even remember back, Hawthorn and Melbourne were going to merge. Mm. You can imagine that now. I mean, Melbourne's probably, you know, premiership favourite now, and Hawthorn's won four flags in the last 10 years. So it's just unbelievable. But the emotion of stuff when you're 19, I was doing sales and marketing. So I'm thinking, this is the greatest thing ever. We go from this little koala stupid bear to a fearsome, you know, the king of the jungle lion. Like, just on marketing, I'm like, that's a no-brainer. And I'm not thinking at this stage about all the emotion that's attached to all those poor fans who, of course, love Fitzroy Lions. They've been there. They just didn't want anything but their team not to go away. But, of course, it was untenable in some ways. But I always use the example. Fitzroy were only in $2.1 million of debt at that stage. Now, it's a lot of money back then. But at different stages, Port Adelaide were $9.8 million in debt. The Brisbane Lions themselves in the Justin Lepidge coached era were in $12 million debt. Like, you cannot put your head around that such a small amount that Fitzroy end up getting cast aside or being

0: and while having an influence and being good players, weren't able to continue their career long enough through injury and form and all that kind of stuff. So it was really, we get one good player at the end of it after all those years, but we get a hell of a lot better marketing, I think, out of it. But yet you got the pain of all the supporters, the human casualties of it, which is still a shame. But let me tell you, when we go to Melbourne and they come out, they're as loud as you can imagine. So it's kind of cool, because the Bears, we never had that. We had two men and a dog trying to yell for us when I started. It was horrible.
1: So you guys are rubbish in 98. You finished last. And then Lee Matthews comes. And then you're getting older. Lappin, Black, Power, they all start rolling through the door. Did you expect it to turn around so quickly?
0: Well, that is such a good question, because people don't know that while we came last in 98, in 99, Collingwood come last. Change of coaches. Obviously, Mick Malthouse comes. Somehow we get Lee Matthews. John Northey had sort of eight rounds to go. They'd got rid of him, deservedly so. He took us from third to eighth to last. It wasn't working. Roger Merritt had the job. That was the craziest thing. He'd coached the eight games. The chairman said to our CEO, Andrew Ireland, hey, listen, you tell me why Roger Merritt should not have this job. And somehow they just said, no, I think we can get someone better. And I often use that example because right now, say Gold Coast, who has not performed anywhere near the investment, for example. And the problem for Gold Coast, you've got GWS where you are, have been a wonderful team, and have come and built a culture and you know, played in grand finals and finals. So I think to have a guy like Lee Matthews come, the aura and the power of that man and the belief in the group, as soon as he walked in the door, it was like, man, you tell us to jump, we go how high, and we'll do anything for you. He just had that kind of influence.
1: You guys had a lot of alphas. You had a lot of big dogs, a lot of big star, superstar players. I'm interested in, I didn't hear a lot about psychologists in the early 2000s of football. But I think it's Phil Jauncey. Is that how you say his name?
0: Dr. Phil, yeah. Dr. Phil Jauncey, that's it, correct.
1: Yeah. Do you want to talk about the influence he had in sort of making sure that there was, you know, that really great team balance and cohesion, that chemistry game day?
0: Bloody brilliant. I mean, I love Phil's. Phil's profiling, performance profiling would probably be the one part of that program that no one either they don't rate high enough or underrate on such a level. So Dr. Phil is behind, when Wayne Bennett, the Broncos, behind John Buchanan, and of course our premiership years. He still floats around. He's 71 now. He's getting a bit old. He doesn't live too far from where we live, but he's just such an amazingly simple program. But that team is one of the most unusual teams. I'll tell you why. We had out of our starting, I tallied it up one day. So out of our starting 21 in the premiership team, we had 16 enforcer thinkers or thinkers enforcers. You get a lot of Mozzies. So Craig McRae is a great example, off the chart Mozzie, but of course he's got a thinker. So he would be buzzing around, talking, instinctual, and then get him off the field and he's got the notebook out and he's writing, you know, lists down and all that kind of stuff. Very unusual. And then we have a guy like who's just pure thinker, and a guy called Marcus Ashcroft, who played in those premierships. Now he's such a thinker that he would have to leave for a night game at, say, I think it was 5:37. He would leave his house and his wife couldn't drive because it drove him insane and he didn't have control. And so for him, we knew what worked. Then you've got Nigel Lappin. Nigel Lappin, big field thinker. You don't see a lot of field thinkers in contact sport. There's a very good reason for that, because they're very emotive, and if they cop a spray, man, you've lost them for weeks. It's not even hard, because they're very much, they need belonging. They need to feel like that they're good enough. Now, Nigel never, ever, he's a Hall of Famer, never felt like he played well. He'd had 45 touches and he would have missed a handball and he would be dwelling on that for days. And as you get older, you get better at it, not worrying about it. But Nigel would still be like that. And in fact, probably in the last two or three games of his career, Phil Jauncey tells me, he goes to him and says, hey, Dr. Phil. And he goes, yes, Nigel. And Nigel goes, I reckon I'm all right now. I reckon I can play this game. And they had a good laugh, because Nice just never believed he was ever good enough. But then you have the other side, which is all those enforcer thinkers. So you think of the Scott brothers, one's a bigger enforcer than thinker, and the other one's a thinker enforcer. You could work that out, because if you look at Brad is like, man, any drama, he's straight over there and he's starting to fight or he's getting aggressive. Where Chris is just a little bit calmer. He's got way more thinker in him. But then you've got Alistair Lynch, you've got Martin Pike, Justin Lepis, who are big enforcer Mozzies.

0: And enforcers are, big picture, I control my world. So there would not be a training session that would go by where there wouldn't be, and I'm talking pretty vicious verbal between, say, Martin Pike and Leper, or Leper be giving everyone shit, which drove everyone nuts, and we'd say, hey, Leper, why don't you take a hike? And he would annoy us, and then we'd go over, and all of a sudden, you know, I'm punching Leper, or Pike is punching Leper, because, you know, he's just that kind of guy. And Vossi, of course, is a big enforcer thinker. Lee Matthews is a big thinker enforcer. So you've got this, in normal circumstances, it would be untenable. So many powerful figures sitting there. I want to know, look, it's my game plan. I'm the man. You give me the ball, you know, I'll do the rest. Like, and Phil's program allowed just to break it down. Lee would say, hey, listen, Pike, you're going to be out in the wing. This is your role. You play that. You don't worry about anyone else. You don't worry about what Leper's doing. You don't worry about what Chris Johnson's doing. You don't know what Acker's doing. They'll be doing their job. And it made it much easier for everyone to not get that frustration as you do in enforcers, because enforcers are very good at finding out and giving it to you about what you're not good at. You know, you get enforcers together, man, they're giving each other like the most verbal shit you've ever seen. And that's just the way they are, excuse me. And they will do that for, you know, the entirety of their career because their brains are set up like that. And Phil had to explain, Nigel's computer is a different software to Jason Akermanis's and Michael Voss's and Scott Brothers and Lukey Power and these kind of guys. And it was really important for them to understand that. So when we went out, I would go in the change room, Nigel would be sitting there and you just knew because not to talk to him. There's no point because you're not going to get anything out of him. You say, g'day, Nigel, and he might, you know, raise his eyebrows, but you're not going to get a conversation. And Leper and Mal Mike are over there in the corner talking absolute shit, the worst jokes you've ever heard. But they needed to do that because those guys cannot be thinking about footy. When Nige has to dwell on it, this is what I'm going to do, overthink it, no problem. Marcus Ashcroft would get a word out of him. He would have his order lined up, so he'd go to the physio, he'd get that, then he'd go get his ankles taped, he'd do this, and then he'd go and put his gear on. The gear would be in the same sequence, so left sock on, you know, you put your shirt on, put your jumper on, all in sequence. So to work with that, it's hilarious for us because we'd give each other shit, but we also knew that, you know, when attention to detail is a Mozzie's, like, nemesis. And, of course, the Mozzie's in the group, Leper and all those boys, you'd be like, yeah, there you go again. And they hate meetings. You're not listening. Attention to detail's gone again. Come on, man. And you know that that's their weakness, but you know that when they focus on it and they do their research or they're ready to go, that they'll play a little bit better. So it was... That's the way it rolled, and that was the real secret, I think, of that team, because it wouldn't have worked without it.
1: But the Lions have gone back to back to back, become the greatest side of the modern era. They are football's invincibles.
2: And you guys were always pushing things uphill. You know, I think if you think about it, like 01, 02, 03, you won it. 04, arguably the best team again. That prelim, you get forced to play at the MCG rather than at home. You win that, fly back to Brisbane, come back, you lose to Port Adelaide. That actually leads me to my next question, which is, how do people understand the challenges of not being in Victoria in the AFL?
0: Oh, no way. Not the Victorians anyway. I lived there for 7 years and, you know, to travel, to get on the plane, be away from your family, you know, it's probably a good thing in Sydney because you only got an hour. We got 2 hours and every second week we're at a two-hour flight and that's only if we play in Melbourne. Obviously, Sydney are great games, but you might have one every 4 years where you play an away game back then in Sydney. Then you've got to play in Adelaide at least once a year and then Perth once a year minimum. So for us, we're always in planes. I think you needed – you're just so much more aware of your recovery. You know, there's a great story about when, you know, we're sitting down, Lee's got the whole group, and we're like, well, you know, 6 day break, how many beers should we have? And we're like, well, probably none because, you know, it's too short a break if we're coming off a travel, et cetera. 7 day break, Lee's like, man, well, you know, have a gabble, you know? And a few of the boys are like, yeah. Because we had some big drinkers as well, you know, and it's not like today where they're out doing all that other shit. Well, back then it was just alcohol. So we'd have like, you know, Martin Pike and put away 12 or something. And of course, no one wanted to tell Lee just how much we drank on say, 7 to 8 day break. So, an 8 day break, of course, was your chance, even if you're an experienced player, just to bloody have a release, a break, go out, you know, have a few drinks with the boys or whatever. And so, Lee's there and he's asking everyone, and Brownie tells a story there, and, you know, you got Brownie, you know, he's like, you know, he can.

0: drink like a fish, and he'd drink to 4 o'clock in the morning and go home. Then to be piking me out to six and all that on 8 day break. And Lee's like getting nothing from the group, you know, and he decides that he's going, well, how much did you drink, guys? You know, 8 day break, come on. He said, no. And he got fed up with it. And eventually he's gone, right, I'm going to ask someone. I'm just going to put it on him. And he goes, Cracket, Cracket, Cracket, how many beers you reckon is fair for 8 day break? And Crackers goes, didn't even bat an eyelid. He goes, well, you know, I think a fair figure is probably 12. Lee goes, 12 beers. Oh my God. Like Lee nearly, his head nearly fell off. And all the boys just couldn't stop laughing. But we knew like 12 beers, that was an okay night. That wasn't really anywhere that big. Oh my God. So the understanding of what you need to do when you travel. And you get yourself right and, you know, you get smarter at it. That group was actually a really professional group in physio and getting recovered. But, you know, any chance they got and we got, we were happy to just let loose because, you know, the pressure of Aussie Rules footy is pretty hard.
1: What was it like being in that group when people slowly, you know, retired but you guys got, you know, a little bit worse? Was that hard to handle?
0: That is the worst thing in being a good team is the hardest thing. So at 2003, I think Marcus Ascot retired. So we lost him. He regrets that too. Every day he wishes he was still playing. And then we just had a big bunch of blokes just roll out, you know, Lynchy and Sean Hart and a few other guys just stopped. Craig McRae, you know, so that was at the end of 2004. So by the time 2005, I actually won the best and fairest in 2005 and had a really good year personally, but I was in the midfield more. But it was the worst year to be part of a team that is coming off the top. So back then we had none of the free agency. So we could have picked up, you know, some really good players just to put them in the spots that we needed to as those goals rolled out. And we could have probably lasted and had an even better 2004 and, you know, made sure we won, unlike the AFL who ruined it for us. Thanks very much, Andrew Dimitri. You big fat Cypriot. But anyway, back then it was like, well, you know, they're stopping. And by 2006, I was like, I'm not going to be in this. I'm from here. I love the place, but this is crap. And I'm telling you, I was ringing myself trying to say, well, how can I do a deal to get out of here? I just had a best and fairest. So it wasn't good timing. I got injured. I had a hamstring tendon, which is the only time, the two times I got sacked from the footy club, I had hamstring tendon injuries, which meant I couldn't get out there and basically, you know, I could talk it up and go and deliver. I just couldn't do that anymore. So all those few weeks where I got sacked, so I was a bit unlucky, but that's the universe, I suppose. But the 2006, it was just not going to work. And Lee was like, man, well, you know, it's either you or me. And Lee wasn't going anywhere. He had the support. Everyone loved him. The board weren't going to get rid of him. So I was like, well, fine. I'm going to go play for another team and see if I can't win a flag. And that's really how I got to the Bulldogs. We didn't quite get there. We had three prelims. But, you know, I look back and I wasn't far off going to say Geelong, not in the scheme of that the deal was anywhere near as good as the Dogs. But, you know, you look back and if you just actually didn't worry about money because I was right at the end of my career, I wasn't really well played in Brisbane because we had so many stars. So you just couldn't. But, you know, to get a little bit more hurt me in the end because you could easily go to Geelong and take a $100,000 sacrifice on your pay and you would have had bloody seven premierships or six. So it's the way it is. The way it is.
1: So, yeah, I'm interested. Obviously, as you say, you weren't able to back up because you were, you know, more of an individual in terms of having to speak about, you know, you did your column, you were on the footy show, you said all these things. Obviously, it cost you doggies at the end. My question is there space in football to be an individual and yet be a part of a team?
0: Well, in the end, I argue all the time, your team is nothing without the individual. The individual that brings the flair from a Toby Green to your role, like your role is so important. But, you know, if we're not backing you in to take the marks and you be yourself and use your strength and your really your personality on the group, we're at a loss. So I'm always baffled why coaches, particularly the Bulldogs at the time, would be this conformity, you know, team, you got to invest in the team. You've got to be less than you are to be part of a team. That's complete shit. That's the greatest load of shit I've ever heard. And the Lions, to their credit, were not, because they knew me and they grew up, and they knew my history. They accepted me for who I was, like a Dennis Rodman had to be accepted with the Bulls. as long as you do your bit. And Dennis was loose. Like, he was out, you know, we went missing for days and all that kind of stuff. We never did any of that stuff. Always showed up on time, worked my ass off, was out there doing extras and doing the things that matter. So, you know, I still find it staggering that, you know, we had some amazing characters. So did you. You guys are, got that in your team. And it's such a shame that the public doesn't always hear about the great characters in the game, because they're still there. They're still there and they're still off the chart loose. That, you know, some people love dogs, some people love motorbikes. Like, man, that, we want to know about that stuff. So I was willing to go to that spot because I felt like the game needed just a little bit more. We did have characters before my era, but, you know, when I saw Michael Jordan growing up, Dennis Rodman, I'm like, man, you guys need to be more accepting. You know, if I talk it up and go and deliver, what's the problem? This is the best copy you've ever got. Like, no one was caring, and I'm bagging the bloke who I'm about to play. That's guts. Don't worry about that. You know, you could talk it up when you're up by 15 goals and you know, things are going great. But when it's 0-0, or even when it hasn't even started, you know, if you've got the courage to say, you know, we're going to go out there, I'm going to kick 5 on this guy, and I did.
1: You obviously, as you say, you love the game. And even when you retired, I think you were 34, you retired. You went and played country footy, you coached, you did all that. What was it like playing the country footy, being Jason Akermanis? Because everyone knows who you are. You've got a reputation as being a big mouth, you know, an entertainer, all these things. And you go back and play country footy where there are less umpires, less rules, and less probably formalities around the game to keep people in check. What was that like?
0: Yeah, that was, I tell you this in all honesty, I'm not Michael Voss, like, I didn't bust packs and all that, but I earned my own ball, and, you know, you're still tough enough. You have to be to play 325 games. But let me tell you, when I went and was coach and a coach at North Albury and playing in that the Ovens and Murray League, which is much slower in the winter, the grounds are quite heavy, it rains, it's cold. And to be a coach and having – that was the first time in my life that I actually knew what leadership was, because I couldn't just talk about it and not do it. I had to – for a number of years where I was player coach – I had to go and actually perform and help the young fellas. We had a young team, and protect them. And I would never get in fights because I would get suspended. And I'm certainly not I'm not going to be able to box the hell out of anyone on any day of the week unless I really have to. As far as, you know, technique and all that, I'll probably get punched in the head more times than I'll whack someone. But in that league, man, I was way tougher. I was way harder. And I certainly learned about what leadership is, and it was really good and really bad, because they, you know, there was this team called Albury. They didn't lose. I think they lost 6 games in 10 years, bought every premiership. They had 10 ex-AFL players in their team this one game. And I just said the year before, I said, you know, take it from me. You know, we're down the bottom, no money. We've come all the way up from in a 10-10 comp up to third, like, really good coaching, as far as, it's probably the best you could ask for as a coach and a player. And I just said, look, these guys, they're kidding themselves. They buy their premierships, they've ruined the league. Well, let me tell you, the next time we played them, which is always an Anzac day, I had, I had 4 ex-AFL players who were bigger than me and, you know, taller, not necessarily tougher or anything. They were pretty soft. But, you know, you got Dean Paolo, you got, you know, the Helping Brothers. Who was that one guy? Hyde, there, Chris Hyde from Richmond. Man, in the back play, they just would run through me and start stuff, because they were upset that I'd actually told the world just what frauds they really are. And they're not really a great team. They're actually just bored. And the league's not really fair. And let me tell you, I didn't get much of the footy that day. I would have been in 12 fights. I don't know if I won every on it, but I had to stand up for myself. Like, and the umpires and the video, I had to get the video guy to follow me around after halftime, because in the end it was great, because I was able to, as a coach, you take it to the tribunal and you say, look at these blankets, look at these dickheads, make sure he's suspended. And they did. And it was sort of, and Fev was in that league and it was quite rough. And when I went there, I just said, look, the safety of the players is horrible. You guys have got to fix that. And so in the end, my big mouth actually worked in our favour, because I brought attention to the fact that these guys were able to do that off the ball, et cetera, and that the league was just rife with you know, big punch-ons and, you know, all-ins, which was so bad for the league. Great for entertainment, horrible for the league and the players in it. And being 34, 35, 36, man, that's the last thing I needed. You know, I've just escaped 16 years and everything in my body works. I'm going to this league, got to be a coach, and now I'm, you know, every second week I get, they're trying to punch my head in. So, it was good and bad, but I certainly learned how to, you thought you were aware when you play Aussie rules what's behind you, but I was looking behind me every three or four steps to make sure there's no idiot coming, because they were.

0: Well, mate, it's been an absolute pleasure having you on. Quite the journey, some awesome stories, and I'm wishing you all the best for the future. 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
1: 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And you've done your research. 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
4: 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This next story is from Not By The Playbook from the BBC World Service. And you can find loads of stories like this by searching for Not By The Playbook. In 2002, a middle-aged mother made history by winning one of the toughest races in the world outright. Pam Reed beat all the elite men competing in the 135-mile Bad Water Marathon through the deserts of Death Valley in California. After, her victory was seen by some as a fluke, so she responded by defeating all the male runners again the following year. Pam Reed tells her story to Not By The Playbook's Lisa Cook.
5: At 280 feet below sea level, Badwater in Death Valley, California in July is one of the lowest and hottest places on Earth.
6: You know, it was really hot. It was about 130 degrees.
7: Three, two, one, bang! Yeah!
5: Pam Reed and her support crew set off in the first wave of runners, 4 hours ahead of the men who were the favourites to win the notoriously difficult Badwater Ultra Marathon.
6: We started with 30 people in our group at 6 a.m. and by mile 40, I had passed everybody. So it was just me and my crew.
5: In 2002, Pam Reed was a 41-year-old mother of three who already had a series of ultramarathons and Ironman triathlons under her belt. But she wanted the ultimate challenge, 135 miles through the Badwater Desert to the lower slopes of Mount Whitney, nearly 8,500 feet higher.
6: My crew had come up with this system where they were spraying me down and putting ice in my hat, and it was really great.
8: It's the most intense experience I've ever had. When people say it's like being in a sauna with a blow dryer, that's a pretty accurate description.
5: This is Susie Bacall, one of Pam's oldest friends and a member of her support crew.
8: I would say the hardest part is coming into Stovepipe Wells, which I believe is about 40 miles, because you've been out there already in the heat for such a long time, and then there is a major climb. Just hard to imagine switchbacks, and it's miles long, unending. There are no reprieves until you're at the top.
6: I did not sit down at all. I just kept going. That was part of my plan. I just kept moving, you know, and I would stop to eat or drink, and then I just keep going.
5: So let me get this right. You ran for nearly 28 hours, and you didn't sleep, and you didn't sit down.
6: Correct. No sitting down.
5: As evening fell, Pam kept on moving under a beautiful desert moon. In the meantime, the faster men who'd started behind her were struggling, and eventually all of them dropped out. And at what point did you realise you were in the lead?
6: Oh, not till mile 100. They rode it on the road, the 100-mile mark, and my crew was like, okay, here's 100, because I'd never run over 100 miles before Badwater. And at the same time, the race director came up and he said, if you continue the way you're going, you're going to win the race outright.
9: The next morning, after 135 miles on her feet, without ever having stopped to rest or sleep or eat solid food, Pam Reed entered the history books as the overall champion of the 2002 Sun Precautions Badwater Ultramarathon with a time of 27 hours, 56 minutes, 47 seconds.
5: Badwater director Chris Costman explained the scale of her feat in his race report.
9: She broke the women's course record by 1 hour and 52 minutes and ahead of the second finisher, a man, by 4 hours and 42 minutes.
10: Congratulations, Pam. Good job. Great job.
5: What was that moment like when you actually crossed the line?
6: I felt just this overwhelming sense of peace. It was just such a great experience with people who were helping me. You just cannot do Badwater without help. So it was just peaceful.
5: But some people in the ultra running community couldn't quite believe that a woman had managed to beat all the men at Badwater. The next year, the competition was much stiffer, with two of the world's most renowned endurance athletes, Dean Karnazes and Christopher Berglund, on the start line. Pam needed to prove her victory was no fluke.
6: I said the year before I would never do it again. And when I got to the start line, I thought, what was I thinking? At the start, the gun goes off and Chris and Dean are ahead of me and way ahead. And they were running so fast, I thought, I can't go down this road. I cannot. I got to run my own race.
5: When the first big climb began at mile 40, Pam was in third place with Susie on her support crew once again.
8: I remember so much suffering and so much misery that she could hardly talk. Her feet looked like she had stood on hot coals. The entire bottoms of her feet were blistered. Huge, huge, giant, red, angry blisters that must have hurt terribly.

0: terribly, and she did not treat them until after the race. At one point, she thought she saw a puppy. It was the middle of the night, and she said, there's a puppy in the, and we're in the middle of nowhere in Death Valley. There's nothing out there. She claims it's not a hallucination. She just thought she saw a puppy, but there was no puppy.
1: But Pam remembers the race rather differently. She was focused on winning, and her strategy of running her own race was starting to pay off.
2: So we started on the first climb, and I passed Dean, and he was really not doing well. He was throwing up. And then I kept going, and at mile 100, there's Chris, and he was not doing well. So I ran up to him, and I shook his hand. So I'm running along, and then I thought, okay, I got this one again. And I was all happy and calling my husband on the phone.
1: But then Dean Canassis started to rally. Pam would have to go as fast as she could up the steep final climb on California's highest mountain.
2: And then the race director comes up again and says, you know, Dean is 20 minutes behind you. So I just panicked and I just started running as hard as I could. That's when that Mount Whitney climb is, and you really can't run it. You can run a little bit in the beginning, but it gets so steep. So I was just so scared, and I went as hard as I could, and I crossed the finish line. I won, but barely by that 20 minutes. So he held that 20 minutes.
3: Congratulations, Pam. Good job. Great job.
1: Pam had silenced the doubters, proving that women could outlast men in some of the toughest conditions in the world. Race director Chris Cosman announced that this was the last time he'd list the race results with men and women in separate columns. And Pam's achievement even brought the niche sport of ultra running to the attention of the American media when she appeared on one of the country's biggest talk shows.
2: So that felt really good that I was able to be able to win again. But then, you know, a couple of weeks passed and I got a phone call from the David Letterman show, and they asked me, do you want to come on the David Letterman show? I'm like, yeah, that would be fun. So it was cool because my whole family got to come, and we went to New York City, and it was neat.
1: Although she's been described as a Wonder Woman, Pam says the reality is rather different. She's been suffering from anorexia and depression for decades, and extreme physical events like Badwater have helped her cope.
2: My platform is mental illness because it doesn't go away. I still suffer with depression, and it's a tough thing when you have depression. People don't understand it. I don't understand it, but I just want people to talk about it. I think if we talk about it more, it just brings it to the surface.
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2: As a young child, war separated Abang from her family.
1: Green for growth.
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3: So we got the win. Yeah, everyone's probably moping around 250, but yeah, it's just another game and looking for the year. Far out, how good's rugby?

0: ruffle some feathers.
1: He ain't afraid to be a pest.
2: I'll probably be known to be a lot more grubby.
1: He ain't afraid to be a pest.
2: Slipped in the shower, which was a true story. I didn't do my calf, but definitely did my groin.
1: He said he hurt his hip in a shower slip. Do you believe him at all? He's got old hips, says he uses them a fair bit. What's he use them for?
2: Maybe it's just old hips, to be honest. I use them a fair bit.
1: He ain't afraid to use hips. Fall.

0: hopefully I'll get the call. So, yeah.
1: He ain't afraid to be a pest.
0: Whatever happens on the field stays on the field.
1: He ain't afraid to be a pest.
0: I just like the way we dug deep. That's good. Where my crew carrying on like a play 600. All right, have good rugby league. Go Queensland.
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5: There's nothing quite like it. The roar at the MCG after the national anthem in September. The Hawks and the Lions. They didn't come this far, only to come this far. Who will go on and play the Fremantle Dockers at the MCG this time next week for the 2026 AFL Premiership? It is beautifully set up. There's no late change, and both sides are unchanged from one week to the next. The Hawks coming in after that qualifying final victory over in Perth against the Dockers. Meanwhile, for the Brisbane Lions, they made a mess of the Adelaide Crows in last week's semi-final. Final thoughts, Cameron Ling? What grabbed you as you saw both teams stare at one another for the anthem?
6: About how impressive both teams really are. Yeah. There's quality everywhere here. I think, Lids, you and I in agreement on this one. I think the Premier comes out of this game. This is a monster prelim. You win this one, I reckon you're the 2026 AFL Premiership team. So it will be a beauty.
5: Ben Cameron is in the front row of the grandstand. Ben, how is it out there?
7: It's actually very warm, Corbin. 26 degrees Celsius. A little bit sticky, certainly overcast. Dare I say it, southeast Queensland-like conditions down here. I'll be keeping a very close eye on the relay turf in the middle of the MCG to see how that holds up. It is packed in here right up to the last row of the back of the top of the grandstand. So we're expecting a big crowd. The members is absolutely heaving. I did see one interested fan, Jack Ginnivan's dad, who is a massive Hawks fan, as was Jack growing up, had a shirt which said the Ginnivan method with a silhouette of Jack dangling the ball back to his opposition as he runs it into an open goal. So the Ginnivan family, they're ready here on prelim final day.
5: Who wins, Lids?
8: Hawks, just.
6: Ooh, I've got Lions, just.
8: Hawks for me.
5: Lions for me.
8: Back the champs till they prove otherwise, Corb.
5: 3-2 to the siding vote. Ray Chamberlain alongside it, the best analyst in footy, Cameron Ling and Brett Delidio. Clint Wilden's about to call the opening bounce. The timer ticks down. The last ticket to the 2026 AFL Grand Final on the line. Who will play the Dockers, the Hawks or the Lions?
9: It's Meek up against Draper. Meek with the fingertips to it. Meantime, Neil has gone down off the football. He's remained prone on the turf.
5: Ooh.
9: As Pyle over the top of it, it's been locked in. I didn't see the hit.
6: Yeah. Yeah. Newcomb. John Newcomb got him.
8: It didn't mean it. He just came running through.
9: Focused on the head.
6: Wow, he got a little push, I reckon.
8: Yeah, Dunkley pushed him.
6: Oh, bang.
8: That's a big shoulder to run into.
5: The concern in those ones too is not just the initial contact, but also the head, the back of the head whacking off the turf on the way down.
9: Oh, so he has gone straight into the shoulder of Newcomb. Dan, as Corbin said, as he fell backwards, back of the head into the MCG turf. It was a solid whack, both of them.
6: I wonder if the AFL steward will take over here because, he's refused to come off the ground.
9: He's there as Meek wins it down again. Went to Ward. Kick was smothered into the breadbasket immediately of Draper. Got another ball up downstairs. Ben Cameron.
7: We had an incident like this with Lachie Neal down at Geelong earlier on in the season. A head clash. He looked like he was in trouble there. Refused to come off the ground. I'll keep an eye on the AFL doctor.
9: Draper tried to twice soccer it out of trouble. It's been locked in again just on the Hawthorn edge of the centre circles. We'll ball it up once more. hasn't left the centre square so far. Meek palmed it down. He's Ward for the Hawks. Gets a long kick away towards full forward. Two-on-two battle. Can't slim through his hands. Andrew has the turn. Trying to knock it away. The Wizards! What a goal! What a way to start! Oh. Watson just pounced. The ball was there. The Lions couldn't deal with it inside their defensive goal square. And no surprise, who's there to convert? Nick Watson, the first goal in the opening minute and a half. They're one straight six, the Hawks. The Lions hit the score. Finals footy on ABC Sport.
10: Well, you watch Nick Watson come here. The good contest Gardner on Jack Gunston. Poor old Harris Andrews. He was on a treadmill, and the Wiz has just gone past Froggy Lester, past Harris Andrews, knocked it through for the first goal. He has wheels, doesn't he?
6: Doesn't he ever?
11: So he's goalless last time they met. He had the padlock on him from Noah Answorth. Answorth doesn't get up. He kicks the first.
10: Yeah, not a great start from Lester. No.
11: 2 minutes in, Nick Watson with the opener. Another preliminary.

0: Final, the line's out of the middle. Draper wins the hit out, roves it, kicks it to Cameron. And here's a chance for the immediate answer. Charlie Cameron marks, leads up, beats Hardwick to the footy. He'll shoot from 35 out, dead in front.
1: Doing what any forward should do, just in front, first to move, knowing that ball might come out of the centre square with a bit of a mongrel. It's exactly what happened from Sam Draper. Bit of a floater. Well read by Cameron, though.
0: Forget the scenic route, the country roads. He went straight up the pipe and kicks the Lions first. Tie game. And both teams land punches in the opening 5 minutes. One straight to one straight. This is finals footy on ABC Sport. Ben Cameron on the boundary.
2: So the Brisbane Doctors looked at the replays on their monitors for a period of time. Interestingly, Chris Fagan also went over and had a chat to them, but they haven't brought off Lachie Neale. He stayed out there. I must admit, I'm somewhat surprised.
3: Yeah, it was a heavy hit, wasn't it? But yeah, his ability to shake up. They don't draw pictures, do they, of how the ball comes inside 50 sometimes, and it wasn't pretty from Sammy Draper. But it was just emulated what happened last week. Forward footy, get the thing going forward, and the forwards always react quicker. Charlie Cameron, you just cannot give him a yard. He's so electric off the mark.
4: Humdinger of a start at the MCG. Throwing up again. One down by Draper, looking to kick away. Dunkley throws it on the boot. It bounces towards right half forward. Met there nicely by Hipwood. Trying to get a hand pass to a teammate in Rayner. Intercepted. Sicily involved. Then D'Ambrosio. Beautiful kick to Watson. Leaping up, hard up against the boundary. Left half back. He takes the mark for the Hawks. Scores level. 4 minutes gone. The preliminary final. The Dockers await the winner.
0: Watson kicks it down the wing. So a couple of early involvements. Ginnivan as he's jumped the tucks by Zorko. And free kick for Guinea. The Hawks all in gold with the brown stripes and the brown shorts. Brisbane in their maroon with the yellow line, the blue chest and the white shorts. Kick inside the forward 50. And there's Andrews able to pick it off, take the intercept mark. That's what he does for fun against the Hawks. So an early intercept mark for him, an early involvement for Watson. He's got a goal. Charlie Cameron the other. Short kick to Fletcher. Runs out of defence and then hits up Hipwood, who marks on the outer edge of the centre square. No one stands the mark. So Hipwood decides to dab to kick the half forward. Day's there to pick it off. Can't complete the mark. Knocks it away. The advantage of Carl Amon, who switches from centre half back to right half back. Finds Morrison.
4: And Morrison plays on immediately. This is Moore. Space in front of him. Decides to hand pass it forward to Ginnivan. Will pop it short dangerously. Almost chopped off. Floating across was McKenna, but instead able to take the mark was Newcomb. Fires it back into the centre square. Aim on for the Hawks by hand and Day. Got around Rayner, kicks towards full forward. Chole flew, crashing into the pack as well. Lewis at the back. It comes here to Moore. Free kick though. Goes back to Watson.
1: Yep.
4: Watson will have a chance to kick his second in the opening 6 minutes at left full forward for the Hawks.
1: Razor, bit of mayo on that one. What do you reckon?
3: Yeah, this, look, what you got here, the arm around the waist there, but I tell you what,
4: he dives.
3: He literally threw himself in the air there.
4: Against Leicester, here comes Watson. The set snap, he delivers again for a second. He's got two in the blink of an eye. Two straight 12, the Hawks. Brisbane, one straight six. We've gone 6 minutes exactly in the opening term at the MCG. The preliminary final, loser, season over, winner to face the Dockers next Saturday.
1: How tempting is it, Razor, when somebody throws themselves that much to say, well, hang on, I can't tell if you've been held or not held. I'm going to let it go.
3: What cannot be disputed is Leicester's got an arm around Watson's waist. He's not in possession of the football. And as they say in the UFC, don't leave it in the hands of the judges. And what he's done there is he's given himself an opportunity to concede a free kick.
0: Yeah. It's been a nightmare start for Ryan Leicester.
3: Yep. It has. How long are you late? That's the biggest question, I think, that they'll be asking in the box at the moment.
1: I think Darcy Wilmot now.
0: 6.5 minutes in. Watson's got Hawthorne's first two goals. Back in the middle. Dunkley first possession. Handball to Rayner. Big fend off to Josh Ward. Straight into the sternum. Runs it out the centre square. And Barris, back pedaling, takes the intercept mark for Hawthorne at halfback. Two straight to one straight. Ben Cameron on the boundary.
2: And the Lions tell us just winded for Lachie Neale. He's come to the bench at the moment, but no medical attention.
0: Oh, and that's a gutsy comeback from Ryan Leicester as he let Watson go and floats across the pack to take the intercept mark from the Barris kick. So Leicester across the ground to Gallup inside the centre square.
4: Gallup takes just a couple of steps. Kicks long inside forward 50. He brought it to ground. Spills away to Ward, though. Then to Day.

0: towards Impey for the Hawks. Measures the kick to meet. Plays on again to Impey, racing by towards the members' wing, and the kick was poor. Use the numbers. Yeah. This is everybody out of bounds on the full. Free kick here for the Lions at left half back. Hawks lead 2 straight 12 to 1 straight 6. 8 gone first term.
1: And Brett Deledio saying that because there were multiple Hawthorn runners alongside Impey there. They could have probably shared it by handball and ran it another probably 40 or 50 metres and then launched it inside forward 50.
2: 2 straight to 1 straight. Watson's got Hawthorn's first 2 goals. Short kicking in the defensive half for Brisbane. They work it out to the wing for Wilmot. Short kick finds Bailey at full stretch, takes the mark. What a start. A stunning scene, the MCG in the fading light. The ground in shadows, the floodlights on, the yellow Sharon out. Short kicking game again. Just dabs it to McKenna. McKenna to Will Ashcroft. The dual Norm Smith medalist. He looks inside 50. Lohman leaps up, no mark. Hardwick does well with the spoil. Drops down underneath Bailey. He can't scoop it up. Pack forms around him and his opponent. And the umpire eventually says, yeah, I like that. And a ball up 45 metres out. From the Brisbane goal to the punt road end, this is finals footy on ABC Sport, Hawks by 6.
0: Umpire puts it aloft. Court palms it down for the Lions. Made by McKenzie. And passed over his shoulder for the Hawks. Wood couldn't gather. Will Ashcroft can. Pops it up into the air. Leaping Levi Ashcroft marks. He has it about 40 from goal. 45 degree angle to the right.
3: A great mark by Levi Ashcroft. But has the shrug and the ability just to spot that little bit of space, you know, from his brother Will. Just to see him. He only had a small little bucket that he had to drop that ball into. What I admire is that ability to stand up in the tackle. He's just got such a strong base, Will Ashcroft. The smart footy brain makes decisions really quickly, summed it up perfectly.
1: It's rare at 22 years of age to be that strong through the core and hips to do that. It's a great call, Liz.
0: Levi Ashcroft is 19 years of age. He's played in 6 finals already. This is his second preliminary final. 13-14 this season. Kicks on its way. The Lions fans like it the moment it left the boot. The punt road end, they rise as one. With scores level, 10 minutes into the opening term. The Hawks, 2 straight 12. The Lions, 2 straight 12. Finals footy on ABC Sport. Your experts, Brett Deledio and Cameron Ling.
1: Just in the build-up to that, before Will Ashcroft's great play that you're talking about, Brisbane were able to work the ball down the ground quite methodically, just patiently waiting for a little lead to open up. The reason they so smartly did that, Tom Barris had set up really well as the spare, in position, waiting for the long one. So they just let things unfold in front of them, use a short, yeah. And then eventually get it deep enough where it just makes even the best defenders pretty nervous.
2: Still hard to believe he's still a teenager, Levi Ashcroft. Yep.
3: He just plays in flags. That kid's a fun. Yeah.
2: Trying to make it 5 in a row this year, 3 at underage level, and, of course, looking for a 2nd at AFL level. Ward, first possession at the restart. Oh. Gives it to Connor McKenna. She big leap over the top. Couldn't come down
1: hold
2: with it.
1: Footy.
2: In
1: go
2: the on. End, there's going to be a holding the ball call at the drop, and the Hawks will be rewarded. It's Gallup who picked it up, turned straight into Lewis. Lewis said, come here. And the ump said, holding the ball. Free kick, Mitch Lewis, true centre-half forward. Happy with that, Ray?
4: Yeah, prior opportunity, didn't see the looming tackle, pinned, failed to handball or kick.
1: You don't have that long in a preliminary final. You got to handball or kick that a bit quicker.
3: So if he makes an effort there, Ray, and then the ball dribbles out, is that just play on?
4: No good. So in that instance there, the umpires considered him to have had prior opportunity. Yep. Therefore, you must successfully handball or kick. An attempt is not good enough.
3: Okay.
2: Mitch Lewis straight in front to the city end. Crosses the 50. Drop punt. He's good. Oh, both teams can't miss early. We're only a dozen minutes in and they're throwing haymakers at one another. 3 straight to 2 straight. Hawthorn by 6. Finals footy on ABC Sport. Cameron Ling, Brett Deledio.
1: Tell you what, we're watching some sort of footy right now.
3: Yeah, aren't we?
1: Oh, my goodness.
3: Yeah.
1: If you want to go on and win this one today and you want to be a player who stands up for your team, you are going to have to be at your absolute best.
3: That's right. And those little moments you were talking about earlier, they're going to matter here today. I thought Mitch Lewis maybe, you know, we allowed Harris Andrews take that mark, but you make up for it by, you know, not his strong suit, lays a huge tackle, and then, geez, he's nice to watch kick the footy. He's up there with Tex Walker, I think, in terms of just pure drop punts.
0: Shout out to all the Fremantle fans flying back from Sydney, listening on the ABC app, on the plane, wherever they happen to be. Is Cho up in the middle, palms it down. Works it on beautifully to Newcomb. We'll kick the Hawks inside forward 50. That's met by Zorko coming the other way. Got up for the lines but turns it over. How often do we say this? An intercept mark to Sicily. The Hawks captain has it on the wing. Takes a couple of steps and will send it into the right forward pocket. That is a beautifully weighted kick. Lewis just came out and took an uncontested mark. 49 from goal, deep in the right forward pocket. Of course, Dockers fans will be listening in. Desperate to know who they'll be playing next week.
3: You wonder how Mitch Lewis gets that free. He just caught Harris Andrews napping, which you don't often see. And James Sicily just saw him in that, leading up in that space out on the right-hand flank. He's just looking the wrong way at that stage there, Harris Andrews.
5: Yeah. Strange,
3: rare,
5: isn't it?
3: Rare mistake.
0: So Watson's got two goals. Can Lewis do the same? Kicks on its way. That is a beautiful finish. That is a wonderful shot at goal. He turned to cheer at the Hawks fans, who roses one in the right forward pocket. His second. The Hawks, they've got their fourth. And for the first time, we see a two-goal break in this game. The Hawks out to a 12-point advantage. Four straight to two straight. 14 gone in the opening term. Finals footy on ABC Sport.
1: And even more importantly than that, just seeing Dane Zorko a little rattled when he got the ball. Immediately wanted to kick it. So they're putting a lot of time into him, the Hawks, at the moment, to make sure Zorko can't use his creative ball use off half-back. So in that situation, Zorko's just thinking, I'm happy just to get a kick right now. So threw it straight on the boot,
3: yep.
1: Coughed it up immediately to Sicily. And then the difference, Sicily just pinged it to Lewis. Superb kick.
2: 4-2. They ain't missing early on as Ford gets it out of the ruck. Hurried kick forward through the hands of McKenna. Bailey knocked it on. Intercepted, though, by D'Ambrosio off the back flank. Got a hand pass away to Battle. Hawthorne with the footy. Only momentarily. Good smother from Levi Ashcroft in his dad's old number. The ball ricochets out of bounds. We'll have a throw-in at half forward for Brisbane. Finals footy on ABC Sport. No late change coming in. The right to play the Dockers for the AFL Premiership next Saturday. And Hawthorne by two goals early. Four straight to two straight from the boundary throw-in. Ward got a hand pass close to the boundary line. And in the end, last touch by McKenzie out of play. Throw-in between wing and half forward for Brisbane. They're kicking to the punt road end. 15 minutes in, Hawks by 12.
3: Interesting that they've got Weddle in the ruck here against Fort. Obviously just want him to compete and use his athleticism. But they've got Chole and they've got Meek.
0: Decided this is out of bounds on the full.
3: Little lasso.
5: Yep.
3: No, out of bounds on the full.
0: Yep, so it'll be a free kick to be taken here by Rayner. We'll head down to Ben Cameron in a moment. Rayner with the pink boots, kicks into the right forward pocket. Harris went up, got a fist to it, saw it over the boundary line for a throw-in. Right forward pocket for the Lions. Ben Cameron downstairs.
6: I'm not sure if he had intel, but Weddle in the ruck around the ground was forecast by Brent Harvey as part of the countdown program in the lead up to this game, and we're seeing it right now.
0: Countdown. I remember those days. Throwing in again. Fort palms it down. Went straight to Barris. Tackled magnificently by Lohman. Wrapped him up. And that is a big challenge because Tom Barris is a big man. Throwing up in the air. One down by Weddle once more. Good tackling coming again. Wrapping him up was Hardwick. It was Bailey who had it. It's a little shove for his efforts as well. Ball inside the forward 50 here for the Lions.
2: Weddle still rucking. Opposed to Ford. Pumped out underneath Rayner. Goes to ground. Tackled by Newcomb. And the umpire says, I'll have it. Repeat stoppages inside the Lions' front 50.
1: Blake Hardwick on Zach Bailey here.
2: Well, Ford gets rid of Weddle. Just ragdolls it. Then gets a hand pass into the pocket. Taken by McKenna. He's dragged down. Did he have it? Comes to spin it in.
3: Yeah, knocked out in the tackle. That's a good call by the umpire there. He did have the footy and knocked out.
2: Happy with that, Ray?
4: Spot on.
2: Rick DeLidio. Umpiring.
4: Yeah.
2: 101 all over.
3: It's not that hard.
2: We're recruiting. Hawks by 12.
0: Four in front for the Lions. Won it down.
2: Oh. They gathered it and kicks towards goal, but hits the left-hand goalpost.
0: Gee, we saw a few of those last night as well. Posters everywhere. First blot of the copybook. The Lions 2-1-13. The Hawks are four straight 24. 17 gone in the first.
2: His battle. That's a long raking kick up to the wing. Darcy Wilmot got himself involved, knocks it down, but straight to Moore. He steps around McCluggage. Hand pass forward to Ward. Hawthorne up to the wing. Now to Morrison in his first prelim. Handball to Newcomb. Handball to Dylan Moore. Keeps on moving. Hand pass to Connor McDonald. Can't trap it. Nice work, Gardner. Knocks it away for Brisbane. Berry to Zorko. Took an eternity. Got it out to Fletcher. Hand pass over to McCluggage. He's on halfway for the champs. Oh, looks corridor, but he's missed Rayner. Kicks it over his head. Problems here. D'Ambrosio intercepts to Bailey McDonald, to Connor McDonald. Now to McKenzie. Handball on to Morrison. Back to Connor McDonald. Ugly kick inside.

0: options everywhere.
1: Four straight to 2-1. Hawks still lead. 19 gone in the first. Move back again towards Will Ashcroft.
0: Brisbane's
1: short to Levi Ashcroft.
0: Brisbane's mids are getting outspread at the moment from the contest, getting left behind.
1: All another dangerous kick. It just finds its way over the top of Barrister Zorko by millimetres away from the Hawks' fingertips. They're back again to McKenna. Zorko runs behind him, kicks the lines in the middle of the ground, but will turn it over. Joel Stretch got in front of Fletcher. Fletcher has to backtrack. It's been dragged in here. No, the umpire says we'll board up. Joel, just for a moment, but he was going to be able to get away with it. Not to be. Fort gathers. Got a hand pass back for the Lions. Joel goes crashing in up against Will Ashcroft. Umpire says play on. The Hawks will get it again. It comes through McKenzie. Moving it on to Morrison. Kicks down the line. Can't find a target. McKenzie gathered again. Gallup tackled him. Moved it on to Gunston. Sweeping hand pass from Weddle up into the air. Tapped down there by Wilmot. Now a chance for Berry.
2: Berry. Kicks looking for Morris. He's wrong-footed in Sicily.
0: Surely.
2: He was cleaned up by Hipwood after taking the mark. The umpire's forgiving, and Sicily will go back and take his kick. Sicily now told to play on. So Hipwood comes at him. Sicily kicks the Hawks down the wing. Meek and Rayner both leap up. Ball spills out the back. Weddle gives it to Meek, and Rayner tackles him out of bounds. Throwing right on halfway.
3: Ray would have paid it. Ray had it paid. He was saying, come with me, young fella.
4: Not in the marking contest. Second reaction, put him on the ground. Delay of play. I think 50's warranted.
1: Throw in on the members' wing. One down by Meek, but went to Neil. Got it to Bailey for the Lions. Bounces a kick in the direction of Morris. Has done well to gather. Wheels around from the logo. Sends it inside forward 50. Double grab Hipwood, but takes the mark. Players streaming forward. Lohman was desperate. Wandered it over the top. So too did Levi Ashcroft in the right forward pocket. Hipwood says no.
0: Wow, they dodged one there, Hawthorn too.
4: He's dragged 3 metres on the mark too with Barras.
0: Yeah, so nobody stayed and manned the mark. And Barras just at the last second. He wasn't in the area. He came in realising it. I reckon it was half a beat off being called 50.
1: Here comes Hipwood. He'll put boot to ball from just outside 50 in line with the left-hand behind post. The kick's on its way. He's trying to lean to his right to get the ball to turn in mid-flight. It won't. Misses to the left-hand side. Another minor score. 2-2-14 the Lions. 4 straight, 24 the Hawks. 21 gone opening term. The preliminary final on ABC Sport.
2: Carl Amon kicks out to halfback for Massimo D'Ambrosio. Heads hurriedly down the southern wing. Hardwick trying to get it out the back. One-on-one with Levi Ashcroft. Gathers off the deck. Oh. 45 kick inboard. Missed Battley's intended target. Fletcher with the intercept. Hand pass away to Morris. Kicks for the wing. Oscar Allen's up and marking. Feeds a handball on to Will Ashcroft. In a bit of space at high half forward. He's off and running. Two bounces for the two-time Norm Smith medalist. He shows us why. Will Ashcroft again in September on this ground puts his talents on show. The Brisbane Lions within a kick. 3-2 to 4 straight. It is Hawthorn by 4 points at the 22-minute mark of the opening term. Finals footy on ABC Sport.
3: Well, his ability to insert himself, that contest that he had down here with Marby or Chole,
4: yep.
3: that's a 60-40 ball against him, and he manages to put his body on the line, gets it, but then the work rate, he was there with the Logan Morris, like level with him, works hard forward. A great, you know, example for any young midfielder how to work.
0: And what about the belief in himself that got this, I can kick this. He had Charlie Cameron on, he had Kai Lohman on.
3: He's hitting up.
0: He's like, no, this is my responsibility. I'm on the run from 40, I'm nailing this. What a kick.
3: Oh, 40, I sold him short. 50.
1: It's been elite football in this opening term. One down by the Lions. Neil went out after it. He was taken high. We'll come back to him as well.
0: I still can't believe Neil hasn't undergone a HIA.
1: Dunkley, the rugby pass back to Neil, who immediately sends it deep inside forward 50. Campbell's over the pack. London thought he was infringed. Spilled down to Hipwood. Snaps miraculously. Left forward pocket. That is some sort of a goal in some sort of an opening turn. Remarkable. How on earth has he got that to go through from that angle to see the Lions for the best?

0: first time today take the lead. They're up by 2 points at the 23rd minute mark of the first. 4-2-26 to the Hawks, 4-24. What a game on ABC Sport.
1: Wow, Lee, they've just got weapons everywhere, haven't they? And that, like, people are like out of the middle of the ground, but then for someone to stare, I've been sitting here with Mick Malthouse a couple of finals ago and saying he thought his 8-year-old granddaughter kicked better looking drop punts than Eric Hipwood, and then he pulls that one out, you know, where he just knocks it through under pressure. That's another big moment, isn't it? Ashcroft the other side of the ground, Hipwood now from this side. Geez, they just have a knack.
2: Back in the middle, Meek palms it down, but straight to Will Ashcroft. Got it away to Dunkley, lost the handle. Spills to Connor McDonald. Hawthorn with it, handball to McKenzie. Short kick inside 50. Neal, he deals with McKenzie. The kick's intercepted by Wilmot. But McKenzie ended up on his backside after the contact from Lockie Neal. Kick comes wide to Berry, slows it down for Brisbane. It was the heartbreak story last year. Did his shoulder in this game miss the grand final? Short kick for Bailey. Bailey in front of the benches to Rayner, broken up by Sicily. Sicily keeps it in front of him. Bailey attacks it. Oh, and his namesake, Bailey McDonald, tackles him hard into the deck.
3: That's how you attack a footy. I know it doesn't lead to a possession, it's only a ball up. But Zach Bailey, that's finals footy right there.
0: One down by Meek for the Hawks. McKenzie threw it on the boot. It'll land in space at right half forward. Chol overran it.
3: Oh, Watson. So fast.
0: Burns onto the footy, gathers it majestically, kicks towards full forward. Gardner had to get in front of his opponent, Gunston. Picked up again by Connor McDonald. Back to Gunston. Has a shot towards goal. It's across the face and will tumble over for a boundary throw-in. Watson at genuine speed, the way he gathered that footy a moment ago.
3: Some sort of first quarter.
1: How often are we going to talk about moments in games?
0: This quarter's had enough moments to go across most entire games of football. Thrown in again. Chol almost took clean possession. Spilled out, though. Neal able to gather for the Lions. Kicked around the body towards right half back. Bounced off Bailey McDonald's chest. D'Ambrosio put his head over it. Coming in from the side was Cameron. Looking to emerge through all of that is Dunkley. Umpire will ball it up again. Still just inside the Hawks forward 50.
2: High quality opening in the first quarter of this preliminary final. From the ball up, spills to Neal. Hurried kick down the wing. That's a good mark. That'll need to bang a few bodies in that pack, but came up with it on the logo. Southern wing. As battle arcs around and goes with a long driving drop punt inside 50. They come from all directions. No mark. Spills down to Neal. Got a hand pass away in the air to Andrews. Handball to Dunkley's mowed down in the Will Day tackle. Ginnivan's got it. Shoots a handball to Weddle. High half forward. Handball to Ward. Now to D'Ambrosio. He turns. Kicks to full forward. Backpedaling Berry. Gunston did well to halve the contest. Wins it at ground level. Takes on Gardner. Lost. Holding the ball. And Darcy Gardner with a huge follow-up wins it back for Brisbane in the back pocket. Lions by two. We're only 26 and a half minutes in, and this is a hot prelim.
0: Gardner across the face of goal to Andrews. He kicks the Lions towards right half back. And the advantage there, Dunkley went up, so to Hipwood. Spilled down to Will Ashcroft, shoveled it forward, only as far as Weddle, who puts it back from whence it came. And Gunston was behind two lines, but the kick was just weighted enough to get over them. And hard up against the boundary, Jack Gunston marks.
1: Yeah, that's just class and experience, isn't it? That early hit that he put on Gardner, just cleared the space, knew the drop zone. Yeah, you cannot buy that.
0: To give the Hawks back the lead, Gunston snaps truly. What a big game performer he is. His 22nd final. This is his 50th goal in finals matches alone. His 616th of his career. We've had our second lead change. The Hawks are back in front by 4 points. 27 and a half gone in the first. They're 5 straight 30 to Brisbane. 4-2-26. Our experts on ABC Sport, Cameron Ling and Brett DeLidia.
3: You're right, Lids. It's just forward line craft to the highest degree there. Because if he waited any longer to make that contact, then the Brisbane Lions helping defender probably gets back as well. He covers it, so he had to go early, made it perfectly, and in the end, took the mark like it was a simple little uncontested mark.
1: No stress.
3: Nah.
2: Second lead change in the opening term. Hawks back on top. Back in the middle, and we're going to have repeat ball-ups here.
1: Guinea wasn't happy with a late tackle from Hipwood.
3: Hipwood,
1: gave him a little bit of waffle.
3: He's unlucky getting tackled by Hipwood. First one of his career.
2: He can drape up, Meek palms it down. Picked up in the bottom of all of that by Moore. It's stolen by Will Ashcroft, and then he's taken high. It's an easy whistle. Ben Cameron?
4: Yeah, Damien. Blake Hardwick's just dealing with a little poke in the eye. So he's just come to the bench and just got a little bit of help with that at the moment.
2: Will Ashcroft, hand pass away towards Leicester. Leicester, the long kick to full forward. There's no one there for Brisbane. Oh, Barris allowed it to bounce, and it pitches and rolls out of play. Throw in left forward pocket here for the Lions. So that was Blake Hardwick who's off the ground.
1: Still the same nickname in Dimmer, but the older bloke played a fair while ago, didn't he?
2: Boundary throw in. Draper and Meek. Meek palms it down. Dunkley got a hand pass out to McKenna. Oh, tried to kick it forward, and in the end got Draper in the wrong spot. Oh, McKenna follows it up. That is brilliant. Chased his own ball into the pocket. Hit the volley off the deck and knocks it through for a goal. And the quick thinking of Connor McKenna. The Irishman puts Brisbane back in front. The Lions by two, 5-2 to five straight. 30 minutes into this opening term. And he thinks to do things that other players would have never even thought to do.
1: He loves that pocket. Yeah. Does he? He's got form there against Collingwood. I reckon he knocked one through. Correct. Right on the boundary. He's the one who kicked it into Draper's midriff. And then just followed it up. And the outside of the right boot, too. It's just clever. We've been treated here today, Lingy. Some high-quality football.
3: First quarter here is just light years ahead of some footy we've watched throughout this season.
1: It's not mistake-ridden, is it?
3: Nah.
2: Draper wins it down, straight to Neil. Hand pass along the ground, tapped away. It is a throw. And Draper will come back to Newton, who appealed for it immediately. Looking for the Hawks. A couple of metres behind the defensive edge of the centre circles. It's a long and high kick inside forward 50. Charles stopped for a moment. He's going to attack the football. Cleared away here by Leicester for the Lions. Oh, big fly, but before acceptances by Draper. We'll come back here to be a free kick for the Hawks. Make it a chance. And you can stab it short to Morrison. He's got it at right half forward. Two kicks from goal. Lions still lead by two. Closing stages of this opening term. Long kick to a pack at full forward. Came off the hands of Berry. On the ground, Dunkley got a hand pass away for the Lions. It came to Rayner. He'll throw it on the boot, but only as far as Battle, who marks in the centre square, and he'll go short and towards Weddle, who's got it at left half forward, about 80 from goal. Just about every Brisbane player in Hawthorn's attacking 50 here, so he's got to go wide to Ginnivan. Ginnivan kicks inside 50, courageous. Dunkley, that's why the players vote him such the most courageous player a couple of times over. Josh Dunkley takes the intercept mark, centre-half back. Flares it to half-back, finds Bailey, short kick to Fletcher. Fletcher back to Bailey. Both teams just trying to take a bit of a breather here in the waning moments of the opening term.
3: Oh, here's a chance, though.
2: And there's an error. Missed target on the kick. Zorko tackled immediately. And that was a poor skill error from Bailey. And now we got a stoppage. Full forward for the Hawks. Will Day on Zorko in a flash.
5: One down here by Meek. Ball still bobbles around. Watson almost threw it on the boot. Came out towards Andrews. He was tackled, wrapped up by Day. A second terrific tackle on his brilliant young footballer. Wrapped him up magnificently. Top of the attacking goal square for the Hawks. Meek underneath it. Got the fingertips to it. Down to Dunkley, though, of the Lions. Just cleared it by hand into the left-back pocket. Choll attacked the footy. So too Wilmot. Ball came off them and over for another boundary throw-in. 30 out from the Hawks attacking goal. At the city end, the MCG to the right of our broadcast position. Closing stages of what's been a stunning opening term. Ball put back into play again. Meek punches it forward for the Hawks. And as far as Wilmot, who threw it on the boot, cleared his defensive 50. Punched down here by Hipwood. Sat up there pretty well for Will Ashcroft. Gave it to Levi Ashcroft. The Lions have it now through Neil, and he'll head towards Allen, who marks on the commentary wing.
2: 2-point lead for Brisbane. 33 gone in this opening term. And Allen, a bit of possession game here for the Lions. Goes backwards to Levi Ashcroft. Short kick to Will, not long enough. Back to Levi, short kick out wide for Allen.
1: They've already waxed four or five times, those Ashcroft boys, haven't they?
2: Wills kicked one himself. He set up Levi to kick a goal earlier in the game. Allen pulls the trigger, long inside 50. Barris over the top, spoils. But back into the corridor. Moore jams it on the boot, turns it over. Allen's got it. Brisbane can reload. Tick, tick, tick. Late in this opening term. 20 seconds to go. Oh, Watson on the mark, lays the smother. Is there time for Hawthorn on the counter-attack? Handball away to Newcomb. Running downhill. Hand pass to Joel. 6 seconds. Keeps it moving. Handball to Newcomb. Newcomb misses. He beat the clock at the wrong side of the post. A one-point game at quarter time. I'm just going to come out and say it. That might be the highest quality quarter of footy we've seen all year. 5-2 to 5-1, and the Brisbane Lions lead the prelim by a point. We had three lead changes in the quarter. For the Lions, five individual goal kickers. Both the Ashcroft boys have one each. Charlie Cameron kicked their first of the day. Connor McKenna, a worldie from the pocket, and Eric Hipwood the other. Meanwhile, for Hawthorn, Mitch Lewis and Nick Watson both have two. Watson kicked Hawthorn's first two goals, including the first goal of the match. And Jack Gunston has the other. This, if you don't like that, you're following the wrong game. There's something about it. Clint in Adelaide says off the SMS, I don't particularly like either side, but I'm listening to the ABC call with glued ears. Thanks, Clint. Nice to hear from you, from Vic and Deb. Hey, guys, listening to the great call from Palermo, Sicily. Nice to hear from you, Vic and Deb, and wherever you may be, right around the world, through ABC Listen, 0437 774 774, the SMS number. The Lions by one. Cameron Ling and Brett Dilidio will pick it all apart next. We're back in 30 seconds from now. The Lions by a point. This is Finals Footy on ABC Sport.
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14: Neil has gone down off the football. He's remained prone on the turf.
3: John Newcomb got him.
1: He didn't mean it. He just came running through.
3: I wonder if the AFL steward will take over here because, he's refused to come off the ground.
14: Ward for the Hawks. Gets a long kick away towards full forward. Two-on-two battle. Gunston through his hands. Andrew has the turn. Trying to knock it away. The Wizards! What a goal! What a way to start!
4: So the Brisbane Doctors looked at the replays on their monitors for a period of time. Interestingly, Chris Fagan also went over and had a chat to them, but they haven't brought off Lachie Neal. He stayed out there. I must admit, I'm somewhat surprised.
2: 2 minutes in, Nick Watson with the opener. Another preliminary final. The Lions out of the middle. Draper wins the hit out. Roads it. Kicks it to Cameron. To get the scenic route, the country roads. He went straight up the pipe and kicks the Lions first.
4: Now the Lions tell us just winded for Lachie Neal. He's come to the bench at the moment, but no medical attention.
2: Oscar Allen's up and marking. Feeds a handball on to Will Ashcroft. In a bit of space at high half forward. He's up and running. Two bounces for the two-time Norm Smith medalist. He shows us why.
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2: What an opening stanza that was. After the first frame, Brisbane 5-2. They lead Hawthorn 5-1. The Lions by a point. Cameron Ling and Brett Dilidio, the best analysts in the game, with us on ABC Sport. Brisbane by one.
3: Well, I'm starting to worry because I work with Corbin every single Friday night, and we turn up often here at the MCG and do games. Now, we get some rippers.
1: Yeah.
3: But every now and then, I wonder if I've turned up to the wrong ground, because I reckon throughout the year I was watching a different sport.
1: Yeah.
3: Compared to what we just witnessed.
1: Right. Pure footy, wasn't it?
3: That was unbelievable, that quarter of football. Both teams, the hardness of the contest, the willingness around the tackles, the way that they're hurting each other, but still able to execute skill under such enormous pressure. Both teams, Will Ashcroft has been superb for the Lions, John Newcomb for the Hawks, Nick Watson's had a couple of moments where you're just like, wow, that's why people pay to watch that bloke play the game. Brilliant start.
1: Well, I think that when you know

0: that the game's on and you can mark a game is the 50-50 balls and the ability on the want from the players to actually put their head over, because we've all been there before, Lingy, when you know, oh, I don't really want to go for this, but Zach Bailey, Will Ashcroft in the middle of the ground, there's some of the attack. I mean, that tackle from Will Dale, a couple of tackles down there, yeah, in that forward 50, he sniffed that little turnover there, and just, you know, very easily can you fall off those tackles, and it generates overlap, shot on goal. But that's, that's just a hot start of this game.
1: And even, and I know it didn't quite, it would have brought the house down if it had finished with a goal, but even
0: the Watson smother?
1: Oscar Allen not giving himself enough room. So then there's a smother. And the moment it was a smother, it was just this wave of energy, yep, going forward, and very close to ending up with a goal right on the quarter time. So little things like that, you feel like they're going to win this game. And it might have been a moment already in that quarter that is the difference,
0: yep,
1: come the end of this one.
0: So is there any concerning numbers that are sticking out to you? Like the 18-11 inside 50s for me stands, yep, out in Hawthorne's favour, but they're down a point on the scoreboard. But then at the contest, you know, 13-7 down in clearance, the Lions are in favour there. So
1: yeah, out of everything, though, I would say, and this is going to seem strange given how incredible the Lions were in that quarter, I felt the Lions relied on just a little bit of luck with a couple of their goals. Luck's probably not the right word when you're describing, yeah, Will Ashcroft.
0: That's unfair. But
1: yeah, absolutely. Connor McKenna gets that soccer off the ground. Just a little sort of half chance, the Eric Hipwood goal.
0: Yep.
1: I thought Hawthorn were the better team in that quarter, yep, and they go in with a one-point deficit. I thought they created more opportunities.
0: Oh, no doubt.
1: They looked a little bit more
0: set up, and stable.
1: Yeah. Great word.
0: I'd agree with that. I thought they want to tackle and chase and put pressure on the footy, but when you've got a star-studded lineup and so many weapons across the field, that's where the Lions have they've capitalised so far.
2: Lions by one. Second term upon us. Brett Dilidio and Cameron Ling on ABC Sport. Ray Chamberlain, our rules analyst. Ben Cameron downstairs. Corbin Middlemass and Clint Weldon calling the footy. And a free kick for a ruck infringement. It's going to Lloyd Meek. And he just dumps the kick short to Connor McDonald. He's got the ball inside the centre square. Now the long kick into the pocket. And Sicily, drifting forward, marks. He got the mismatch on McCluggage. And McDonald spotted it. Sicily did the rest.
1: Gee, that was well constructed. Even Connor McDonald providing a little lead on Dane Zorko, who doesn't know how to defend anyone, used him up well.
2: The Hawthorn swing man swings the lead. Curls it through from the pocket. Hawthorn back in front. Make it lead change number four. Finals footy on ABC Sport. We pick up where we left off early in the second.
0: Yeah, so you're saying for Zorks that defence is that thing around the outside of the ground?
1: Exactly right. And he wanted to zone back,
0: yep,
1: used up Connor McDonald short, which brought out, and then the way Sicily just drifted down, loved the one-on-one matchup.
0: Yep.
1: And they got it there to his advantage against Hugh McCluggage. Really well-constructed goal.
0: Well, he's as talented as any player, 1v1, you know, power for weight for height, whatever you want to measure it. Just used his body so well, got great hands. And then to knock that through from 30 metres out on your left, it's pretty handy.
2: Hawks take back the lead 44 seconds into the second term. And go in the middle. Fort's able to emerge with it for the Lions. The big Brisbane ruck kicks inside forward 50. Punch came at the back from Weddle. Spilled down to Rayner. Has a long range shot under pressure and misses the lot. It's out of bounds on the full.
1: Yeah, great pressure. Was that Weddle?
0: Weddle.
1: Was it Clint? Yeah. Terrific work. Didn't give up on the chase. Rayner had crumbed it beautifully. But that's some pressure and what it can do.
2: Walks by five, 2 minutes gone in the second. Barris with the free kick, puts it back into play towards right half back. Fort brings it down. Watson is there, skipped away from McCluggage, then sends it down the wing. Punched by Andrews, away from his opponent and over the boundary line for a throw-in. Well, the big line. Just forward of the wing in front of the Shane Warne stand. Ball to be spun back into play. And asked for a better final to watch. The Dockers will be waiting and watching back in Perth. Meek won it down. It went to Ward for the Hawks. Puts it into the right forward pocket. Gunston leading out marks. leapt up to cradle it into his chest. He marks 45 from goal, deep in the right forward pocket.
0: Well, get to Lloyd Meek on that one, Lingy.
1: Yeah.
0: That's why you pay your ruckman. And I feel like they missed a trick with

0: Weddle early in that first quarter when they had him up against, you know, Darcy Ford. I thought they got control there, the Lions, but geez, that was good. Tap work to Ward and just realised the space, didn't he? Ward gave Gunston great access.
1: Gunston looking to become the Hawks' third multiple goal kicker. He does just that, raises the right hand to celebrate as he puts it through for a seventh goal for Hawthorn. 7-1-43, Brisbane a 5-2-32. The Hawks' lead is out to 11 points at the four-minute mark of the second term. Finals footy on ABC Sport. Your experts this evening, Brett Dilidio and Cameron Ling.
2: Just start with how amazing a set-shot goal kicker is Jack Gunston. Yep. Let's just tick that one off, because he made that look simple. But you're right, so go back to the Lloyd Meek tap. And the thing when I reckon Hawthorn are at their best in that midfield is when the opposition don't know who the go-to's going to be. So they think, OK, it might be Jai Newcombe. Is it Nick Watson who's coming up there and buzzing around? No, it's Ward on this occasion. And just floating through, little soft touch down to him. It could be McKenzie, it can be McDonald, it can be anyone, Will Day. Any one of those players can be the go-to. Hard to defend that.
1: Hawks by 11, comes down in front of Rayner, and he's bowled over and he's getting a free kick for it, shoved on the way through. No one stands the mark, so off he trots, Rayner. Oh, kicks a helicopter inside 50, and Cameron good enough to mark it. The previous entry Charlie Cameron got that he marked was one with the lot. That was no different off the boot of Cam Rayner. Cameron doesn't mind. He gets the chance to try and double up here.
0: Yeah, Blake Hardwick just shaking his head. Not sure about that. I'd like to get a look on that free kick from the outer zone umpire, but that's what we like to call a wounded duck from Cam Rayner. It's spun every different way.
1: And after two quick goals for the Hawks to start the second, the Hawks have now conceded one. It's Charlie Cameron who hits the scoreboard again, his second, and the Lions are in business in this second term. 7-1-6-2, Hawthorn by 5. As many minutes into this second quarter, this is finals footy on ABC Sport, Hawks by 5.
2: Goes to show umpiring's hard too. Little moment there, I recognise it. So the push, I would debate it wasn't really there either. The other thing is, no one stood the mark. So it probably a missed 50-metre penalty. Doesn't matter now because Charlie Cameron goes and marks the footy. Not the end of the world, but there is so much going on in this game right now. Hard to umpire too.
3: Yeah, it's red hot. The standard's high. And when you're paying an out-of-zone free kick, a line of sight means everything to me. That if you're going to intervene, I want to see that you've got the right spot. You're looking right up there back to pay a push in the back. That's a risk.
1: Charlie Cameron, his 59th goal in what is his 30th final. One down here by Drain, but the Hawks got it through Newcombe, and then on to Watson. Kicks out towards Meek, bouncing in front of him. Tackled by Gallup, just got the arms free. Spins out here to Zorko, then to Andrews. Bounces a kick that worked out okay. Dunkley stretching, dragged it down at left halfback, moved it on to Bailey. Again to McCluggage. Brings it inboard to Fletcher. That's not far enough to be a mark, so he's told to play on. Kicks into the left forward pocket for Brisbane. Barris front position. Left up. Bit of work off the ball.
2: Was there a block there, Razor? That looked like he got taken out of that marking contest.
3: Yeah, you're certainly not allowed to step off your line to interview with the opponent, and I think it ticked a box.
1: That'll got away with that. Lines back down the wing. Gallup punching it forward and over for a boundary throw-in in front of the Shane Warne stand. Will be put back into play. The Hawks lead by 5 points, 6.5 gone second term. Finals footy on ABC Sport. He's Corbin Middlemass.
4: Isaac off the SMS. If that Neil impact to the head contact on the ground wasn't enough to interest the independent doctor, what is? 0437-774-774. From the boundary throw-in, Dunkley got a hand pass away to Fletcher. Hurried kick down the wing. McKenna, slick hands. Got it to Bailey. Handball out to Will Ashcroft. Spears the kick to Logan Morris, who marks in that channel at left half forward. Man on the mark about 47 metres out from the goal line.
0: Well, I just want to highlight the ability for Will Ashcroft there from stoppage. He reads it so quickly to realise, right, we've got that. We're going forward, and he's away. He's gone. Then just a little deft touch. We haven't really seen much of Logan Morris just yet. Been up the ground a little bit more, so battle's a great matchup for him. So it'll be a big shot on goal for him. He's had a great season.
4: Recently fitted for his first All-Australian blazer, a 21-year-old, and a new contract to boot during the week. From the 50, Logan Morris misses near side of behind. 7-1-6-3. 7.5 gone in the second term. That is a 4-point spread. Hawthorn on top. 8 minutes gone in the second term. Finals footy on ABC Sport.
1: The Here comes Amon with the yellow boots. Runs towards left full back and then kicks towards left half back. Dunkley was there. He just put his hand to it, won it to ground. Tries to gather it a second time. As he does, he's tackled by two lines. Neil got him one way. So to McCluggage, ball up the call. Five puts it aloft. Draper gathered it into a pack, ricocheted away. Whittle over the top of it. Loman provides pressure. He drives over the top of it. He's dragged it in. I think he's in strife. He is.
2: Yep. Against Loman.
1: Gave the free kick away, Loman. This could be an opportunity here for Moore to have it. He's at left half back.
4: Game 150 for Dylan Moore today. What a year he's had. Long kick down the wing, and Draper had every bit of it. Couldn't complete the mark, and then inadvertently, toe pokes it away. D'Ambrosio for the Hawks. Handball away to McKenzie. Long kick to Lewis. Contested mark.
0: Yes.
4: It's going to be paid.
0: Had to be. There's another big moment for Mitch Lewis there. The ability, knowing there's probably contact coming, but to go back strong and take a big contested mark against Harris Andrews. That's me. You'd back him here, absolutely. He is such a beautiful kick of the footy. This is probably... we're going to 5-iron for Mitch.
2: Already got the two. And you're right, terrific grab. New contact was coming. Kept his eyes on the footy. That is a strong pair of hands. And should have the distance. No worries at all.
4: He's a golf enthusiast, isn't he?
0: He is. Plays off scratch just about, I think.
4: Yeah.
0: There was method to my madness there, Corb.
4: I like it. I'm picking up what you're putting down.
0: Thanks, mate.
4: So the man on the mark... his boots right on the 50. That's Harris Andrews as Mitch Lewis trots in. He's flushed it. Straight through it goes. He's got three. Hawks back out by double digits. A 10-point buff up for the Hawks. 8-1 to 6-3. 10 gone in the second term. Cameron Ling, Brett Delidio on ABC Sport.
2: The depth of that Hawthorn midfield just probably starting to show a little bit, the names that are going through there. Nobody's jumping off the page, having the dominant game, heaps of possession. John Newcomb's had 8, Ward's had 8, Weddle's had 7, D'Ambrosio's had 7, Watson's had 7, McDonald's had 6, but they just keep throwing different combinations and different players through there. And worrying for probably Brisbane fans, Will Day is yet to have a real influence as far as getting the ball. A couple of big tackles. Only the two disposals. He's back into this centre bounce. If he starts lighting up, look out.
1: Hawks can't miss at the moment. Down in the middle. McCluggage got a hand pass away. Came to Draper. Got tackled. Just was able to execute a kick towards right half forward. Floating through. Amon takes the mark.
2: Tell you the one for Brisbane who is struggling with the pacer right now is Sam Draper. I reckon he, just not having been in this sort of experience before, just battling a little bit.
1: Amon from left half back turns it over. Leicester marking. A little bit behind the logo. The members wink as across half back is Neil.
0: What's the booze for? That's ridiculous.
1: Neil moves out in the direction of Dunkley. He's just getting in early before he goes to Collingwood. Back inboard.
0: Well, that's fair then. Play on.
1: Finds it to McCluggage, who marks. Hawks fans preparing for next season potentially. The kick is towards right half forward for the Lions, and that's not what he was hoping for. It's been turned over. Meek takes the intercepting mark for the Hawks at left half back. They lead by 10 points, Hawthorn. 12 gone second term.
4: We're a copycat league. It happened in Sydney a fortnight ago in the qualifying final as Meek kicks down the wing and Day takes the mark. It's a shove after doing so. More tackles and disposals so far, Will Day. His hands dirty, 4 tackles. This will be possession 3. 10-point lead for the Hawks, a dozen minutes into the second. Kicks down to half forward. Lewis, gee, came to him in the end. No mark. Spills down to Gallup. Brisbane back with it. Handball to McKenna. Oh, lifts a dangerous handball. Barry Banks bodies with Day. Gallup goes and wins it. Spun around 360. Handball forward. Intercepted by Hardwick. He coughs it up again, though. Barry just jams it on the boot across the ground. Levi Ashcroft needs a con roll. Hand pass over his head to Bailey. Bailey tucks it under his arm and goes. Hurried kick forward. Turnover. And Sicily with the intercept mark at fullback for Hawthorn.
1: And they've got numbers on the members' wing. It comes out the left half back to Ward. Moves it on to Day. He will just pause now for a moment. Assesses what's in front of him. Kick has to be precise. Goes over the top. Meek onto it. Pressure came from Bailey. Meek works it inside forward 50. Beattie got a hand pass away to Ginnivan. Swept the hand pass back to Impey, 55 from goal. Kicks long towards goal. Gunston in the goal square.
0: Of course,

0: chest, Mark. There were two Hawks there against one line. But Gunston, seeing Connor McDonald say, no, no, I know who's marking this, takes the grab on his chest.
1: Right. You've got to applaud the willingness to go inside from Will Day there to try and hit it. Didn't hit the target, but then the follow-up meet. Fantastic.
0: Jack Gunston, they cannot miss the Hawks. He doesn't from point-blank range. Puts it three levels up. That's his third. The second Hawk to kick three goals in the game, and we've gone 13 and a half minutes into the second term. Hawthorn out to the biggest lead of the match. They're out by 16 points, 9-1-55 to Brisbane 6-3-39. Finals footy on ABC Sport. 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
2: And they've got to keep capitalising the Hawks, because in this last 5 or 6 minutes, they've wrestled control of the game.
0: Yep.
2: Brisbane are blazing away with their kicks, just missing opportunities, feeling a little bit rattled just for the first time. Hawthorn looking super composed with ball in hand.
1: 95% they're going out by foot, Lee, compared to 60%.
2: Wow. That is off the charts.
3: 4-1 in the quarter. Hawthorn by 16, new game high. Back in the middle, Will Ashcroft kick smothered. Spills out to Ward. He's tackled, dispossessed by Dunkley. And they're not going to take the advantage. So Dunkley, the three-time premiership winner, takes it by hand. Sloppy handball. Wilmot's got a retreat. Back to Dunkley. Just a surge kick high up and under to centre-half forward. At the drop, Morris claims the juggled mark. Not paid.
2: Ooh.
3: Tackled, taken to ground after he ripped it down, and the ump said, nope, there was enough hands involved in that.
1: Seen worse, Pate.
3: Morris thought he had a fair claim. 16-point lead for the Hawks. Draper knocks it forward for Brisbane. Centre-half forward for the Lions. Day off his knees. Handball away to Ward. High up and under into the middle of the ground. Gallup standing in front of Joel. No marks. Bills to Weddle. Hawks are out again. Lifts the handball to the wing. Here's Morrison. Needs it to sit for him. It does. He kicks into the forward pocket. In the Lewis direction. There's contact front on from Andrews. No whistle.
1: Great defensive play. Flush that ball, outstanding spoil.
3: The voice of Ray Chamberlain, now near 400 game AFL umpire, so clean spoil, boundary throw in, forward pocket for the horse.
0: Had to be spot on. It was.
1: Elite decision.
0: Spun back in. Umpires doing the big moves as well. Weddle in the ruck, got fingertips to it, went behind him. Gunston handed out to Ginnivan, down to McKenzie. Snaps around the body for the Hawks. Floating back, up to take the mark. And it was courageous from Fletcher, because he would have heard Scholl coming the other way. And drags in the yellow footy. All about going across the face of goal, and then thinks better of it. And head towards left half back. Lohman, front position, did well in front of Sicily. Drags in the footy. Goes across half-back and finds Neil. Umpire had to duck out of the way. He'll stab it short on the defensive edge of the centre square. Rayner marks and plays on. Long towards right half-forward. Well done, Ginnivan. Got in front of his opponent, knocked it down. But Zorko was there at the drop and sold some candy against Weddle. And then 55 from goal. Sends it towards full forward and Draper marks. At right full forward, no more than 9 metres out from goal, but it'll be a tighter than a 45-degree angle to the right, and the Lions really need this.
4: Harry Potter now steps up to the line.
2: Well. I said just before...
4: Serves an ace! Brings up gold medal point here, Kerry Potthast. 11 plays 10. Kerry Potthast sent that one down with speed. It dropped in. Centimetres. We're down to her knees, Potthast. Couldn't believe she'd served an ace. And what a time to serve an ace. They took the first set 12-11. It's now 11-10 in the second set. They are on the verge of winning gold. They came here to Sydney expecting nothing less of themselves than to get here to this gold medal match. And when they made it, they said, we want nothing less than gold. So it will be Kerry Potthast who will take the serve for the gold here. 11 plays 10. Potthast takes a deep breath. With the toss, sends it across. Bead onto shoulder. And it goes wide! The Australians have won the gold medal! They can't believe it! They're on the ground embracing. The tears